0: He offered me an apple pie. An artist needs inspiration, he explained. Golden shortcrust pastry, delicious apple filling, and just the right amount of sugar sprinkled on top. 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
1: We present the News Quiz with your chairman, Simon Hoggart.
2: Welcome again to the News Quiz. We start with a letter sent to the show, read by Charlotte Green.
1: In last week's News Quiz, Simon Hoggart made a joke about the lack of opposable thumbs in primates. This would have been funny if true. In fact, most primates, humans, apes and old world monkeys, do have opposable thumbs. I also object to church primates of any denomination being compared to apes. Apes are much nicer.
2: Thanks to Paul Murphy of the Netherlands for sending that. Let's meet the teams. Please welcome first on my right, Jeremy Hardy and Armando Iannucci. And opposite them on my left, Alan Corran and Linda Smith. Jeremy, who's hoping being let down will give him a leg up in June?
3: This will be Michael Howard, who's the new leader of the Conservative Party. Well, the sort of recycled leader of the Conservative Party. He said that he will not lead Britain into a country called Europe, which is an easy boast because there isn't one. He said that Britain is a great country with hard-working, creative and tolerant people, which is true, but doesn't help him because none of those people are in the Conservative Party. But he says that we're all feeling let down by Blair, which is true.
4: Well, actually, it is true because I had absolutely no expectations of Blair and I've been let down desperately. So it's not a bad slogan.
3: No. Thing is, though, it doesn't really help him because the idea that he will benefit from this... I mean, I'm sure that Victoria Beckham feels let down by David, but it doesn't mean she's going to cop off with Anthony Worrell Thompson, does it?
5: Howard brought out a pledge card, which was a mock version of the pledge card that Labour issued in 1997
3: right.
5: to point out how Labour policies had failed. But the Labour policies in 1997 were all stolen from the Tories. So Howard's effectively saying that all the policies that Labour stole from the Tories have turned out to be disastrous. Vote for me.
3: It's annoying, really. It's like nicking someone's video and then it doesn't work when you get home.
2: The Conservatives have launched their Let Down by Labour poster campaign in the run-up to local and European elections this summer. The Tory hoardings echo the five pledges on which Labour built its successful 97 campaign. More pensioners to be electronically tagged. More wars than under the Conservatives. Free stun guns for dogs. Less Peter Mandelson. And Tony Blair for Queen. Armando, whose diplomatic language wasn't couched in diplomatic language this week.
5: 52 diplomats have written, I think, to The Independent, which is, you know, suicidal. And they've criticised Tony Blair's foreign policy and said it's inconsistent, which I don't think it is. Let's just examine it, shall we? 12 months ago, we went into Iraq, despite the rest of the world telling us not to, and now, 12 months on, we're going to leave Iraq, despite the rest of the world telling us not to. 12 months ago, there was no link between Iraq and Al-Qaeda, and yet we invaded. And now, although the place is hoaching with Al-Qaeda, we're leaving it because it's going to be a beacon of democracy. So don't see any problem there, really. Don't know what they're going on about.
3: They are brilliant, the Foreign Office. And the Israeli invasion of Bethlehem, we were evacuated by the Foreign Office, and we got there, and out came the Consul General, this marvellous Foreign Office figure. And he came and said, "Oh, my dears, come in, you've had quite an ordeal." I thought, "This is fantastic, Wilfred Hyde White lives." "Come in, this is my charming wife, Mary Emma. Mary, could you make a G&T for the young anarchists? They've had the most beastly time."
5: Blair justifies his sticking in with George Bush on the grounds that he's actually restricting Bush's movement. You know, if it wasn't for Blair, Bush would be far more extreme. But I sort of think, you know, if I had someone's head up my arse, my movement would be pretty extreme.
6: You worked for the BBC for 20 years. You never had your head up anybody's arse.
5: I
2: 52 former senior diplomats attacked Tony Blair's decision to follow George Bush's policy on Iraq and abandon the so-called roadmap. Good news for Mr. Blair is he's last discovered weapons of mass destruction in the Middle East. Bad news is they're all former British diplomats. Linda, whose expansive comments have ruled out fortresses and open doors?
4: Once again, Mr. Tony Blair, making it quite clear where he stands on foreigners, basically. I hope you're listening to this, Armando. Mm-hmm. In fact, you're just the sort of situation he wants to avoid, I think, really.
5: I come over here, answer other people's questions.
4: Exactly, exactly. Taking all our panel show jobs.
5: Yes.
4: You're just the living embodiment of the sort of thing that we're going to tighten up on now, because Tony Blair said we are not going to be Fortress Britain, but we are not going to be open door Britain either. So I suppose he's trying to run Britain along the lines of a really unwelcoming B&B. You know, a bit of that, really, and they'll soon go home, I think, with their continental ways.
6: He also gave that bizarre assurance.
4: Tough on abroad, that... tough on the causes of abroad.
6: Yes. No, it's simply that he gave that assurance that people coming in from the new Euro countries would not be allowed to have council houses, which was extraordinary. I mean, I don't know whether it was a sop to Daily Mail readers or whether it was explaining to the people coming in they wouldn't have to live under filthy conditions. Peeling tenements with TB, unmaintained by council, is going to be perfectly all right. You know, we'll actually do the B&B, we'll give you the Candlewick. We say in the Ramada in Hounslow. but it seemed to be very odd to say they won't be allowed to stay in council houses. I don't know who he was trying to reassure.
5: I wonder if he's just discovered that Michael Howard's parents were from Eastern Europe, and he's just decided to get strict on immigration just to stop people coming over here and giving birth to future leaders of the Conservatives.
3: Michael Howard's quite open now about the fact that his parents were immigrants, but whereas most of us put our parents
6: in home...
3: He always
6: was. What? He always was.
3: No, he's playing...
6: Yeah,
3: now. He's claimed to be Welsh.
6: He always was.
4: No, I think he's
6: Douglas Hurd, no, but Michael Howard always was.
3: Oh, where's Douglas Hurd's family from?
6: Hampshire.
3: Oh. That's not strictly abroad.
2: Tony Blair has promised a review of the immigration system following concerns that the expansion of the EU could lead to an influx of economic migrants. Mr. Blair hosted a reception at Downing Street for celebrities from the new EU countries, including the actress Rachel Weitz, and several catwalk models, which demonstrated a positive aspect of controlled immigration. You get to meet some really fit birds. Alan, listen to this. Stop it.

0: Who thinks happy hours in the pub lead to unhappy days in hospital?
1: So everybody. This is a rise in violent crime. It's all because people are drunk. And they come out of pubs and knock one another about. These wonderful crime figures that really don't mean anything. Because you look through the list and see anything that applies to you. And I think, as it were, murder of mothers-in-law is down. But the theft of bread puddings from shelves outside kitchens is up. All the crime is down to people being pissed. And provided we stop people drinking, then we shall return to being a law-abiding country.
2: So I'm thinking it must be terrible for Armando, as an Italian Scot, involved in crime. You get enormously pissed and the mafia come and kiss you and you have to go out and do something and you're incapable of killing.

0: here come and kiss you and you have to go out and do something and you're incapable of killing anybody. I don't know how it works. I think we needed a racist joke about this time of the evening.
1: Yeah, yeah, yeah. The Ron Atkinson happy hour. We Scottish Italians, we drink and eat at the same time. And that stops you getting violently drunk.
2: So you have 8 pints of spaghetti every night?
1: Yeah. Because they were talking about, like, trying to, you know, raise the legal age for starting to drink. But, you know, kids will just steal brandy butter from shops and get off the face on that.
3: The police and Home Office have sought to put the blame for a 10% rise in violent crime on underage and binge drinking, and they promise a crackdown this summer. The police also plan to produce weekly blacklists setting out the names and locations of pubs which continue to serve underage drinkers. Teenagers have already described this naming and shaming plan as really handy. At the end of round one, everybody is equal. We start round two with an item from the menu billboard outside the West Sands Leisure Centre in St Andrews.
4: Soup of the day tastes just like granny's.
3: Thanks to Andy Arthur for that. Jeremy, who's failed to put their houses in order?
5: Don't know. Let's talk about something else.
1: This is estate agents.
3: It is. Correct.
1: Good man.
3: Very good. 2 points.
1: Estate agents have failed to put their houses in order.
0: I mean, there has been some inquiry which has discovered that estate agents aren't as honest as they ought to be. I don't know.
2: Will knock me down with a combine harvester. Actually, I've just moved house recently, and the problem wasn't so much with the estate agent as the people we bought the house from, who were, you're just mad. They seem to have this idea that if they left as much as a curtain rail in the house, somehow we would capture their soul. this terrible superstition. And when we got to the house, we found they'd actually pumped all the oxygen out of the rooms and taken it to their new home. So that's another new thing we've got to get, new air.
1: Battery out the front doorbell they took when we moved in.
2: Battery
1: out the front doorbell. You know, just as you're getting in the van, everything's like, oh, must get the battery out the front doorbell.
2: Fantastic. Ours, actually, a rather more hostile move, took the battery out the smoke alarm.
1: But they'd left a cooked chicken in the oven. Which we only discovered 2 weeks later when we moved in.
2: Oh, are you sure that wasn't a pet they couldn't be bothered to look after?
3: The Consumers Association has urged mandatory regulation of estate agents after its research concluded self-regulation had failed. The Office of Fair Trading also made a report into the matter but did not recommend licensing. They preferred castration and muzzling. I'll give a point to Amanda for knowing the answer and one to Alan for telling us what it was. Amanda, who's tired of all this PC rap?
1: This is a Welsh deputy police constable.
5: Chief constable.
1: Chief constable, I'm terribly sorry. Who thought it was a good idea to address the inaugural meeting of the Black Officers Association in rap. And was castigated for it by the
5: Commission
1: for Racial Equality. Thank you very much.
5: It's all right. I'm good at acronyms.
1: I mean, where do I start? Half the officers there were actually of Asian extraction. And the fact that his idea of addressing the complexities of multi-ethnic society by just assuming they'd all really like it if he rapped.
2: You've got to feel sorry for that policeman's kids, though, haven't you? Oh, no, Dad, not rap!
3: Deputy Chief Constable Clive Wolfendale has been attacked as patronising after launching the inaugural meeting of the North Wales Black Police Association with a rap. The rap, which he wrote, includes immortal lines such as,
4: I apologise for this in advance.
1: That's not bad.
4: I'm just a white boy called the Deputy CC. They said I'd never make it as a bitchin' MC. You got it all wrong, because now here I am, giving it for real in the North Wales BPA jam.

0: Linda, who's wailing about traffic this week?
1: Well, I think, by the way, you stress the word wailing. This could be to do with Wales.
0: It is?
1: Well, yes, this is a dreadful story, really. Wales are being watched so much by people in tourist boats going out to watch the whales that they can't actually hear themselves talk. So they're having to shout at each other across the oceans, "Lovely school of plankton, 4 o'clock, 4 o'clock. I said 4 o'clock, plankton. Now, they're shouting so much that they got sore throats, so they are genuinely having to swallow a fisherman's friend, because... I did actually buy a CD of whale song once, but when I got it home, I found it wasn't real whales, it was a tribute band of dolphins. Hey, hey, with the minkies.
0: They can communicate with each other at distances up to several miles, something those engineers at NTL are very interested in cracking. Alan, why were 11 sailors given Das Boot this week?
2: This is HMS Trafalgar. It's a terrific story because it wasn't a mutiny, because only one of them said, "I don't want to serve," and the other 10 were nuts. HMS Trafalgar is a serious submarine, but the sailors were really rather young, and they got a bit worried because they noticed at certain times it sank. And started, this is really not a very good boat. But one of them said, "I refuse to serve." And the other 10 said, "All right, we're coming off as well." And interestingly, or extremely boringly, this didn't constitute a mutiny, because a mutiny has to be two people to agree not to serve. So they had one bloke who said he wouldn't, and the others just went off with him as well. Thank God Iraq is landlocked.
3: Two of them were actually court-martialed in an earlier incident when the submarine had crashed, and the reason it crashed was someone had put post-it notes on the radar. What is that important that you have to... There's a big yellow mine coming, square mine. Oh, no.
1: Well, that's fantastic. Pick up pint of milk at Gibraltar.
4: I read in the paper it said it had a £30 million misaligned nose. I thought, blimey, it's Michael Jackson.
0: Eleven members of the crew of HMS Trafalgar were put ashore after they expressed concerns during the refurbished subsea trials. It's thought to be the biggest submarine mutiny since John, Paul, George and Ringo refused to get into the yellow submarine and had to be replaced by cartoons. At the end of round two, Alan and Linda are just ahead. And before we start the final round, here's a classified ad from the Bristol Evening Post.
5: Huge leather glove. Suitable for babies.
0: Thanks to Paul Hennell for that. Extremely random ad. Jeremy, listen to this. Boom.

0: Jeremy, why haven't the French got a frog's leg to stand on?
1: And frog's legs in France are now imported from Indonesia because there are so many restrictions on when you can hunt frogs, and because they're running out because they've eaten all the frog's legs. So they're now being vacuum packed, and there's this big festival. And I was reading in the paper, and somebody said, frog's legs, they don't really taste of anything. It's all in the marinade. You think, well, it's like tofu. I mean, tofu is just packaging material, isn't it? You get it from the outside of your computer when it's delivered from Argos. And then you have to marinate it for days so that it's sort of smooth enough to dissolve in your mouth quickly without you having to bite it. But why go out of your way to mutilate an amphibian in order to eat something that tastes of nothing?
2: At some point, one person, I mean, it's how history works, one person decides a frog is edible. It's a strange moment. I mean, held in this man's soul and intelligence, he looks at this thing and goes, what? And thinks, I could eat that. It's like a lobster. Why would you ever eat a lobster? It looks like a Meccano set. It doesn't have any natural enemies. If it, you know, it is at the bottom of the sea, and you see this thing coming along like that, and you think, I could eat that. It takes all day and a full set of socket spanners to get into it. But at some point, one man said, that's edible. Very strange.
1: You're going to give the Countryside Alliance ideas now, because all the foxes have moved to London. They've got nothing to hunt. I know, let's pick on the foxes. I mean, we've run out of foxes. Well, let's pick on frogs. They'll do, and cutting their legs off is more humane than beating them to death with pool cues, and it's traditional. The frogs enjoy it, and we've been doing it for hundreds of years.
3: Well, I'll tell you what, Jeremy, they've gone worse than that. I was in Leicestershire recently. There's a quorn hunt.
0: The traditional symbolic French dish, frog's legs, is now mainly imported from Indonesia. For the last 32 years, the Vittel Frog Fair in eastern France has celebrated the French frog harvest with the immortal words, have you ever been to a frog harvester before?
1: Armando. That'd be a French accent then, Simon.
0: I can't do a French accent. Armando, why are fitness freaks off their trolleys?
4: Oh, these are these heavy trolleys that Tesco's have introduced to make you fitter. Ah, oh, this is... Don't get me started on Tesco's. Their ever-expanding empire now bringing together the two things I hate most, shopping and exercise, in one building. Not satisfied with selling fruit and veg, and then children's clothes and tellies. And eventually, you'll be able to buy houses that are in Tesco's. streets, and you just live in a house in Tesco's. And an estate agent comes along and says... Live here, buy this house, because it's handy for Tesco. This madness must be stopped. I get fit. The way I get fit is by carrying all the money in my pocket that otherwise would go to Tesco's.
5: I'm going to come in here with the Waitrose argument. I've never been to Tesco.
4: Waitrose.
5: I don't see how the Tesco's trolleys can make you fitter than the Waitrose ones. So the Waitrose ones, none of the wheels go round. I end up on a Saturday morning with a trolley under each arm. It takes 14 people to drag them.
3: I like Waitrose, though. It's just that little bit dearer.
0: Tesco are introducing shopping trolleys that are harder to push, so giving shoppers an impromptu workout. The Trim trolley is designed to elevate its customers' heart rates and bring them out in a sweat, something that Sainsbury's already achieves with those Jamie Oliver ads. Linda, how come it wasn't the banks getting away with daylight robbery this week?
3: Oh, this is a rather lovely story of a village in Northumberland, I think it is, where, due to some sort of error, bank error in your favour, basically, is what it is that the cashpoint machine, when you asked for £10, gave you £20. If you asked for £50, gave you £100. Fantastic. So it was just, today, half our money is free, was the deal. So all these wily villagers were lining up, suddenly decided they needed some cash, and in fact, there were queues all the way down the high street, and the whole of Northumberland, really, they all... got on the phone and got all their mates and relatives and nans, and they all queued, and then they realised that because this error was still going on, they could wait till midnight and then go back and do it all again, which they did. So it's a lovely sort of whiskey galore type story, only with money, which is better really, because you can just buy what you want with it.
2: I'd give him 10 years.
3: You give him 10 years? Who?
5: All of them.
3: For doing what?
5: People came 80 miles when they were on their mobiles to friends in the Orkneys.
4: When I read the story, I remember the time at university, this was about 20 years ago, someone discovered that the milk machine, if you put the money in and pressed return coin at the same time, you got your money back and a carton of milk. And soon this news spread like wildfire. And there was like a mile-long queue in the middle of the night, people getting money. And then eventually someone just said, hang on, but this is just milk. And everyone went back to bed.
0: Long queues formed at Barclays Bank in Woolmer, Northumberland, after word spread that the ATM was dishing out double the money customers asked for. The mistakes being blamed on a wrongly loaded cash cassette in the dispenser, which was provided by a security company listed later as Robin Hood Cash Dispensers Limited. Alan, your last question. Who's in a flap about their batty neighbours?
5: In a flap?
0: About their batty neighbours. The clue is in the word batty.
5: St Hilda's Church.
0: It is.
5: Where there are things hanging upside down.
0: There?
5: Waiting for the leader of the Conservative Party to come and free them. Anyway, the bats are protected, but the worshippers aren't, is how some sympathetic newspaper put it to me over my toast a couple of days ago. And the congregants want it taken out so they can worship the Lord. But unfortunately, the Bat Preservation Society has got in before the Lord. So the church is going to shut down, and the bats will play bingo, and St Hilda's will be no more. It's somewhere in Yorkshire.
0: It is.
5: Well, it would be.
1: It might be a plague of bats.
5: Well, how would you know? How many bats do you take? It's like Attila's horde. How many bats do you need for a plague? You only need six on a beam and four people underneath, and that's a plague as far as the four people are concerned.
0: The congregation of St Hilda's Church, Elliburn, North Yorkshire, face being driven out by a colony of rare natterers bats. The bats may have to stay in place for months. This eclipses the previous record for a bat remaining motionless, set by Sir Geoffrey Boycott in his Marathon 23 knockout. Before we reveal the final scores, let's hear the cuttings the teams have brought along. Jeremy.
1: This was sent in by Roy Whittaker, and it's from the Eastern Daily Press. A statue of an Indian warrior was stolen from a card and gift shop in Dereham last night. The theft happened at about 5:15 at Hallmark Cards in Nelson Place. A man put the large statue in an Argos carrier bag before leaving the shop without paying for it. He was then seen heading towards Iceland on a bike.
0: Amanda.
4: This is either very funny or dull. It's from the Orford Parish Council Village Voice.
1: Dull, I would say.
4: Okay, here we go. It's a letter. Earlier this week, a special countryman started firing a high-powered gun from 6:30 a.m. onwards. This continued late into the afternoon. I would like to remind this gentleman that there are sick and old people in the village who do not sleep too well, and continuous gunfire at 6:30 a.m. onwards is not very pleasant. Secondly, I have been caring for and feeding 14 pheasants in my garden, and they are a beautiful sight first thing in the morning. Strangely, I now have only 8. If this countryman has shot my tame pheasants, I hope they choke him. If he has so much money that he can afford to shoot for 10 hours, he ought to think about needier folk and redirect his assets and energies, because he certainly is not taking part in any sport. I call it cannibalism.
0: Linda.
3: Oh, this was sent in by Mike Taylor from the Tameside Reporter, and it's from the Lonely Hearts column, Matchmakers. Hairy gay male, 30, 5'11", seeks hairy tattooed male, 50 stone plus, for fun times. Just shows there's someone for everyone.
5: Mm-hmm. Alan, this is from Tuesday's Times. Simon, it says the Italian authorities ordered a review of lax security at Rome Airport after a French tramp boarded an aircraft bound for Palermo without a ticket, passport or boarding pass, and was discovered only when he told cabin staff that he was Napoleon.
0: Thank you all. Let's look at the final score. Jeremy and Amanda have 15. Linda and Alan of this week's winners with 17 points. And before we leave you, Roger Dennison has sent us a photocopy of his wife's bus pass. It reads,
6: elderly female expires 3rd of October 2006.
0: And with that, goodbye.
6: Taking part in the news quiz were Jeremy Hardy, Armando Iannucci, Linda Smith and Alan Corran. The chairman was Simon Hoggart and the news is read by me, Charlotte Green. The chairman's script was written by George Coles, Lucy Clark and Simon Littlefield. The team scores were kept by Marika Good and the producer was Simon Nichols.
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1: Duel. 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

0: Bentley, why are you dressed in that absurd naval costume? We're not on the telly tonight, are we?
1: No, Jimmy, I'm expecting a visitor. It's about this item in today's paper. Look at this here.
0: Naval surplus equipment to be disposed of at cost or less to ex-naval men. What do you want naval surplus for?
1: Well, some of it might come in handy for the Richard Bentley Theatre.
0: Oh, that's the idea of the yachting cap and blazer, is it?
1: I've got to pretend to be ex-Navy or I won't get the equipment.
0: Oh,
1: I phoned the Admiralty this morning and they're sending one of their representatives. He's probably a gruff old sea dog. Do I look convincingly naval?
0: Well, the telescope's all right, but I think you're going a bit too far with that eye patch and one arm stuck up your jacket there.
1: You think it's a bit much, then?
0: Well, frankly, I do think it is a bit much. I mean, it's like, for example, representing an ex-RAF type as a man with a huge handlebar moustache who's forever saying wacko. I mean, people like that just don't exist.
1: Yeah.
0: They're pigment.
1: No. Yes, how about it? I think this is our man now.
0: Oh, here?
2: Ahoy, shiver me timbers. What do you say, matey, to a nice tot of rum?
3: Well, if it's all the same to you, I'd rather have a cup of tea.
0: So much for the gruff old sea dog.
3: Captain Bentley, I must ask you if you are, in fact, a genuine ex-naval officer.
1: Oh, well, of course I am. During the last bottle bother, I was in the thick of it, you know. Every time I smell the sea, it takes me back to the time when I was one of the lads in Navy Blue.
0: He played the lead in the touring version of Hit the Deck.
3: Well,
1: you weren't in that, were you?
3: Good enough qualification, though we're rather eager to dispose of this equipment.
1: Oh, well, now, what have you got?
3: Well, now, we're breaking up a destroyer, so there's several gun turrets.
1: Well, I'll have one of those. It'll come in handy for a revolving stage.
3: Oh, yes. And then there's a signal flag.
1: Yes, well, if we ever do a Follies type of show, we can use them as costumes.
0: Yes, I can just see it now. I wonder what message they'd spell out.
1: Well, now, look, thank you very much indeed. It was very nice. You, yes. And with this equipment, the theatre will be ready to open.
0: It'll be quite a naval occasion, won't it? With all this ex-naval surplus about this, I think it's only fair that you should rename the theatre.
1: Oh, what should I call it?
0: Well, how about Showboat?
3: No. If this equipment is being sold to an ex-naval man, I feel sure the traditions of the service will be maintained, won't they?
1: Oh, of course. Oh, I'm sorry. And the first production in the Richard Bentley Theatre will be the Nelson Touch, and you can rely on me to preserve old naval customs.
0: Yes, to get anyone to see Dick Bentley in the Nelson Touch, you will need another old naval custom.
3: Oh, which one's that?
0: The press gag.

0: First with the news. Take this week's front page story.
1: Man drops 200 feet.
2: Last week, a West End chiropodist refused to attend to 100 of his customers.
0: Full of interesting features, such as Pet's Corner by Auntie Kitty.
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0: And so to our main feature. And this week, the Sunday Times has secured the rights of a scorching and sensational new novel. The frank and intimate story of England's Peyton Place. A story of violent emotions set in a suburban tennis club. We bring you... The Love Game.
5: Deborah Wicking Smith. I'm a fairly typical member of the Hempstead Garden Suburb Tennis Club. My job is on sex. There are two or three of us doing this job with enthusiasm. In fact, we're terribly keen on sex in this club. My story rarely starts one evening last summer when our president, Basil Windwood, conducted the club's weekly committee meeting.
6: All right, thank you. Now then, that's the pairs for the mixed double settle.
5: Oh, no, just a minute, Basil. You've forgotten Freddie Lightfoot. He's still without a partner.
7: How about Priscilla Gorstein? She's got a smashing 30.
6: Yes, I've heard.
5: Well, there's, Veronica Titchley, a very good all-rounder.
6: And Freddie usually is. Yes, very good pair. Yes, all right, that's it, right. Next item on the agenda. Yes. Now we come to the complaint against one of our esteemed committee members, Mr. Walter Fitztooth.
7: Oh, dear.
6: Yes, Walter, I understand from Mr. Woods, who was umpiring your match, that he asked you quite politely what you would like him to do with your silk scarf. And what was your reply, Fitztooth?
7: Oh, dear. Yes. Well,
6: Surely you haven't forgotten. According to Mr. Woods, your exact reply was, umpire, stick it up your jumpire.
7: Oh, Mr. Windwood, I'm most frightfully sorry, aren't you?
6: Yeah. Well, we accept your apology on this occasion, but if this sort of thing should happen again, I should be forced to remove your name from the list for the Vickers Roulette Party.
7: Oh, not that.
6: Well, yes, I'm afraid so. Now, any other business? No? Good, then I suggest you adjourn to the club bar.
7: Oh, good.
8: Good evening, miss.
5: Oh, good evening, George.
8: All usual. Mr. Winwood, green light, stop.
6: Thank you, yes. I may not be much good on the court, but in here I'm certainly the doubles champion. chin, Joe.
5: Well, here's the victory in the singles challenge match against Finn Barnett. Have you decided who shall represent us?
6: Well, of course, undoubtedly our best pair is that new chap, young Dennis Fairfax. I don't like him much, you know.
5: Oh, really? I think he's rather sweet. He looks so good out there on the court. There's quite a touch of Wimbledon about him.
6: Yes, I suppose so. But personally, I think he looks ridiculous in those frilly shorts.
5: Look. There he is now in his lamb's wool sweater.
6: Wolf in sheep's clothing.
5: Oh, he's coming over.
6: I say, Deborah, your eyes have lit up like a pinball machine. I say, Deborah, steady, old girl.
2: Hello, Basil. Deborah, beastly nuisance. Look, the string's bust.
6: Bad luck, Guinness. You'll just have to wear braces.
2: I say, Deborah, you look absolutely stunning.
6: Ignore him. He might go away.
2: Oh, well, I say, why don't we all go for a ride in my new sports car? Basil, would you like to drive?
6: I shan't drive, thanks. I'm drinking.
2: Deborah, how about you and me, then?
5: Well, isn't it a little late, Dennis?
2: Oh, good heavens, no. The night is young, and I'm so beautiful. Let's do something exciting and romantic. Come on, let's belt up the M1 to Birmingham. Hmm?
5: All right, then. I'll go and get my things.
2: Good.
6: Now, look here, Fairfax. In a few days' time, you've got a very important tennis match to play for this club. I don't like the idea of your gallivanting about, especially with Miss Wicking Smith.
2: So that's it. That's it. It's Deborah you're really worried about.
6: Yes, I don't deny that I'm very fond of her. Besides, I've seen that sports car of yours. What are all those notches on the side?
2: I refuse to discuss them. Those are my affairs.
6: Oh. That's just as I thought.
5: Well, here I am. Ready, Dennis.
2: Rather. Here, yeah, Basil.
6: Well, gash.
5: Oh, Basil, darling, don't look so sulky and annoyed. Well, I'm sure Dennis will take you for a drive sometime. Come on. I found out why they're called sports cars. Yeah. Dennis was gay, witty, charming, and good-looking. And he was always telling me amusing little things, like how gay, witty, charming, and good-looking he was. Well, during the next few days, Dennis taught me all he knew about the game. And sometimes we played tennis as well. And then, on the night before his big tournament, we met at the club's annual flannel dance.
7: Oh, thank you for the dance, Miss Wicking Smith. I say, where's your Mr. Fairfax?
5: Oh, he's not here yet.
7: Oh, I say. Here comes Mr. Fairfax now.
2: Hello, Deborah.
5: Dennis, you can't come here dressed like that.
2: Why not? It's only a flannel dance.
5: Yes, but not a face flannel.
2: Well, I'd better go and slip something else off.
7: I say.
5: Oh, all right, Mr. Fitztooth, simmer down.
6: Oh, there you are, Deborah. I wanted to speak to you. Haven't you been seeing rather a lot of Dennis Fairfax?
7: We all have.
6: Mr. Fitztooth, would you mind leaving us alone? Thank you. Deborah, there's something that I've got to know.
5: Oh?
6: That night you went for a drive with him, did he kiss you on the M1?
5: Well, really, Baz, it's none of your business.
6: It is, Deb. You see, I happen to be in love with you.
5: Oh, I never realized.
6: Neither did I, actually. Till you started going out with that Fairfax chap, then I knew. Oh, Deborah, these past few days have been torture.
5: Oh.
6: I've been mad with jealousy and envy. One day I sat in a green deck chair. Nobody noticed me.
5: Oh, poor Basil.
6: Deborah, I really must...
2: Hello,
6: Deborah.
2: I'm back. Oh, I slipped into some old tennis bags. A bit uncomfortable. The rackets are still in them. Now, shall we down?
5: Excuse us, Basil.
6: Deborah, whatever's the matter?
5: Oh, it's Dennis. He's wicked himself in the cha-cha.
7: Oh, good gracious. Are you all right, Mr. Fairfax?
2: No, it's my foot. It's gone all funny.
7: Oh, but this is terrible. What about the tournament tomorrow?
2: Well, I can't possibly play.
5: Oh, dear, what are we going to do?
6: All right, no need for panic. I shall play instead.
5: Oh, good old man.

0: that and match the dazzle window.
1: Oh, wonderful, Billy. He's stunning. Oh, isn't it wonderful? I'm so happy for him.
2: You love him, don't you, Deborah?
1: Yes, I suppose I do. Good old, solid, dependable Basil.
2: Then you and I, Deborah, it's over?
1: Well, yes, I suppose it is. But we'll just have to chalk it up as an experience. A very lovely experience.
2: Thank you. And look, Basil's waving at you. Go to him, Deborah. He needs you.
1: Oh, and you?
2: Oh, don't worry about me. I'll manage. Goodbye, Deborah.
1: Goodbye, Dennis.
3: Hello, girls. It's me, Dennis Fairfax.
4: Oh, come in.
3: Well, anyone for Dennis?

And now, for the first time, we open the Pa Glum songbook. As the old man clears his throat, takes a breath, picks up a hammer, and launches into the Wheeljappers song.

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Oh, I spank some, I clank some, tap, tap, tap, tap, tap, tap, tap. 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I sort out the right from the wrong. When I'm done, I pops off to the goat and the deer. In the tap room, I taps for a pint of good beer, and I sings them the wheel tapper's song. Fall, dear riddle, I sing them the wheel tapper's song. There's a tiny green man on a hill near the line. Oh, it's lonesome without you, my dear. And I like just to think, as my hammer goes clink, that it's music maybe you can hear. There's a voice seems to say, as each beat rings out true, I'm coming, I'm coming, I'm coming to you. Oh, it bangs them, oh, I clangs them, they can't diddle me. I knows as the time won't be long. And when folks say, what be you a tapping for, Joe? I laughs and says, tap me. Oh, I'm danged if I know. I be singing the wheel tapper song.

0: Good voice tonight,
1: yes,
0: then, eh?
1: Yes, I've reached the point where breath and beer meet, you know.
0: Ah.
1: You might say you caught me between wind and water. Tonight I was only singing to keep my spirits up.
0: No.
1: These last few days have been an eye-opener to me.
0: Yeah.
1: Ted, you should never let a person know what hidden powers they possess. Once they find out, your life becomes unbearable.
0: Well, what's that, then?
1: It's wrong. You know what a weed he's always been?
0: Yeah.
1: Well, through me, he's discovered a hidden strength.
0: Gee.
1: I wish I could put the clock back 1 week to when he was his old feeble self.

0: Now, Matt. I've been trying to crack a walnut in my teeth.
1: Oh, well, why don't you use the nutcrackers?
0: I couldn't get them in my mouth. Yes, I've had it since Christmas.
1: Oh,
0: a walnut. Yes.
1: Do you mean to tell me that you...
0: Yes.
1: You've just been trying to crack that old walnut since Christmas?
0: Yes, I've tried everything. I even tried shutting it in the door. But it just flew out and knocked me over.
1: How wrong did it hear? There.
0: Oh, yes. Who taught you to crack nuts like that?
1: Oh, Percy Philbright.
0: Who's he?
1: Just a boy, I know.
0: He must be very strong.
1: Oh, he is, Ron. You know, last year, he won the title of Mr. Atlas of Elephant and Castle. Indeed, he's ever so masterful, Ron. Do you know that when the moon's on him, he can lift a fully grown person right above his head?
0: Oh, that's impossible, eh?
1: Oh, no, it isn't, Ron. It's only a knack. So let you and I try.
0: Oh, all right.
1: Oh, there.
0: Oh, it's quite simple, isn't it, Ed?
1: Yes.
0: I like it up here, Ed.
2: Hello, hello, hello. What's going on? With you holding Ron above your head, Ed, it looks like a pagan rigmarole.
0: Isn't she strong, Dad? And she can crack a walnut in her hand, too.
2: Can she?
0: Yes.
2: Yeah, you can put him down now. He never did have head fights.
1: There.
2: Hey, where did you learn that?
1: Oh, from a boyfriend, Mr. Glum. He's 18 stone and big with it.
2: Oh. What's his geezer's name?
0: Alice.
1: Atlas.
2: Alice Atlas?
0: Yes.
2: That's a funny name for a strong man, isn't it?
1: Oh, no, Mr. Glum. His real name's Percy Philbright.
2: He sounds like a proper Tarzan.
1: Oh, yes, Mr. Glum, he is. Still, muscles aren't everything. His brains that count.
2: Bad luck, Ron. You ain't in either category.
1: Oh, don't be too hard on him, Mr. Glum. Ron could be ever so clever if he tried.
2: Hello, that's the front door, isn't it? Go and see what is Ron. If it's a man wearing a bowler hat... Tell him I've left the country.
0: Oh, righto. Righto, Dad. Coming.
1: Oh, who can it be at this time of night?
2: Well, I've got an idea. It's the gas company. They're sending a man to see about emptying the gas meter.
1: Well, why not let him in?
2: Well, it was me what emptied it, you see.
0: The man outside isn't wearing a bowler hat, Dad. He's dressed all in leather and he's got a helmet and goggles on.
2: Well, who can it be?
0: I think it's the Martian, Dad.
2: No. Let's have him in and find out. Come in, whoever you are.
3: Ah, evening all.
1: Oh, Percy Philbright. What are you doing here?
3: Well, I called round at your mum's house and she said you was here.
1: Well, yes, I'm spending an evening with my... Ronald.
0: Yes.
1: Mr. Glum, this is Percy Philbright.
0: How do you do?
3: How do?
2: Makes a nice picture, doesn't it? Atlas meets Witless.
3: Well, if I didn't know it was your evening for visiting the poor and weedy.
2: Hey. Don't let appearances deceive you. Don't let appearances deceive you, Mr. Philbright. Ron may look puny and undeveloped, but between ourselves, he is.
0: Thank you, Dad. That told him.
3: Don't you worry, Ron. Not giving to everybody to have my physique.
2: Oh, yes.
3: Now, come on, Ethel. Get your coat on. Hop on my pillion and we do a ton up the Great North Road, eh?
1: Oh, all right. You're so masterful, Percy. Bye-bye, Ron.
3: Out of the way, Sonny. Come on, Ethel.
0: Dad. Daddy pushed me.
2: Well, I must say. What a fine spectacle you made of yourself. Letting him take your girl off your hands without so much as a protest.
0: Well, he'll find out I'm not to be trifled with, Dad. He'll have a surprise when he sits down on his motorcycle.
2: Why, what have you done?
0: I slipped my walnut shell into his hip pocket. He'll carry the mark to his grave, Dad. It can be very nasty, you know.
2: I'm disappointed in you. You should have shown him that you was above such things like that.
0: Well, what should I have done, Dad?
2: Given him one up the trumpet.
4: I can see I'll have to educate you in the art of unarmed combat. What they call in Japan, Ludo.
0: When did you learn it, Dad?
4: In the First World War.
0: Oh, yes?
4: Yeah. Of course, it wasn't known as that then. In them days, it was called weekend leave in all the shops, but it's the same thing. Now, take off your shirt, Ron.
0: Oh?
4: You've got a lot to learn. Well, Ron, for someone who's never done jiu-jitsu before, you're learning fast. Now, try again. Now then, down. Get your head down. Go on.
5: Yes, Dad. What do I do now?
4: Up. That's it. Up. That's perfect. You've only been at it a week, and already you've learned to bow.
0: Dad, why do I have to bow?
4: This is what they do in Japan.
0: Yes.
4: You see, two Japanese wrestling experts, before they start, they always bow. Very cautious. Then they belt the living daylights out of each other. What do they call it? The mysterious East. Now we can get down to business.
0: Yeah.
4: I'll show you now the interlocking half stomach throw. Right. Now then, I'm a drink crazed tribesman coming at you with a knife. What do you do?
0: Run away, Dad.
4: No. You throw him casual like over your head.
0: Oh,
4: this is how you do it. You put your right leg behind my knee, one arm around my neck. You put your other arm across my throat and then twist him on your knee, you fling him out and chuck him over your shoulder. Got that?
0: Yes, that.
1: Oh, may I intrude?
4: Oh, I see you have.
1: Well, the front door was open, so I came in. I can only stay a minute.
0: Hello, S. Dad, the drink-crazed tribesman.
1: That's no way to refer to your father.
4: No, I'm acting the part, S. You see, it's part of Ron's judo training.
1: Oh, judo? I wondered why you were wearing pajamas, Ron.
0: Oh, they're not pajamas, Ess. It's the proper outfit.
4: Yeah. I borrowed the gear from a friend. He's what they call in wrestling circles a black belt.
1: Oh, well, is Ron a black belt, yes?
4: No, I'm afraid he's more what you might call a pair of Mickey Mouse braces. Now then, Ron. We'll demonstrate for Ess.
0: Yes, we will.
4: That's your right leg. Yes. That one there.
0: That's the one.
4: On the right of your left one.
0: With the boot on.
4: No, yes. That's it. Now, stick it behind my knee.
0: Yes.
4: Arms just so. Now.
0: Yes,
4: chuck me over your shoulder.
0: Right out, Dad.
1: Oh, Ron! You did it!
4: Oh, lovely, Ron. You never had any bother doing that, did you? I wonder how you'd get on with someone really massive. Mama! Ah, perhaps you're right. No, she's retired from the game, really, now. She used to be known as the Hooded Terror in the old days. Come to that, she still is in some parts.
3: Yeah. Come on there.
0: Oh, I can't wait all night.
4: Oh, here's blooming Mr. Tarzan again. Go on, Ron. Show him who's boss.
0: Listen, Percy Philbright. You get out of our house and leave us alone, or I'll show you what.
3: Well, go on then. Show us.
0: I forgot.
4: Ron, remember what I showed you?
0: Yes.
4: Right leg behind the knee.
0: Oh.
4: One arm round the neck.
0: Ah.
4: You know the rest.
0: Yes.
4: One, two,
0: yes.
4: And over your shoulder. Right.
1: Oh, no.
0: Oh. Let that be a lesson to you.
4: Ronnie, as I lie here among the wreckage of the vase, may I make one tiny point clear to you?
0: Do, Dada.
4: You wasn't supposed to throw me. You were supposed to throw him!

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1: I never knew there was so much in it.
0: There's plenty for everyone, so put the sun into summer with this week's TV Times.

0: thank you for a lovely evening, Mr. Steptoe.
1: That's all right, Mrs. Marshall.
0: Yes, Mr. Steptoe.
1: I was wondering if we could stop calling each other Mr. and Mrs. My name's Albert.
0: Oh, well, all right then. Albert.
1: What's your handle?
0: Pardon?
1: Your handle, your name.
0: Oh, it's Emma.
1: Emma. Emma. That's a nice name. Well, actually, I knew it was Emma, but I didn't like to call it to you straight out in case you objected, like.
0: Oh, no. Well, as a matter of fact, I suppose we ought to be getting used to the idea. Have you told your son yet? Have you spoken to him?
1: No, I have not yet. I will, though. I'll have a word with him. He'll be all right.
0: Oh, are you sure?
1: Yeah, he'll knocked out, he'll be.
0: Well, I hope so.
1: Don't you worry about him. I can handle him. He'll be all for it.
0: It was a lovely film.
1: I'm glad you liked it. It didn't hurt your eyes, did it, being so close to the screen?
0: No, I enjoyed it.
1: Good. Well, I suppose I better be saying good night. Thanks for seeing me home.
0: Well, I've got to look after you now, haven't I?
1: Well, I suppose we better be saying good night.
0: Good night, Albert.
1: Good night, Emma. See you again tomorrow.
0: Oh, yes, that'll be nice.
1: Oh, just a minute. You better have these. The peppermint creams. You can finish them up on the way home.
0: No, you have them. I know how you like them. Well,
1: in the afternoon when your son's out.
0: Yes, well, good night. Don't forget to tell him.
1: No, I won't. Good night.

0: What a bleeding hell have you been?
1: Hello, Shana. But I didn't know you was in.
0: What do you mean you didn't know I was in? I've been in for hours. Do you know what time it is? It is 8:30.
1: Night is that, is it?
0: Yeah, it is. Where have you been? I've been stuck here waiting for my dinner. What are you all ponced up for?
1: I've been out.
0: I know you've been out. Where have you been? I come home, usual time. No you, no dinner. I thought something had happened to you. I've been looking all over the place. I've been out in the yard turning all the junk over in case it had fallen on you. I was just getting ready to go down to the Nick to see if you was in there or the hospital or something. I was going to have the canal drain. Why didn't you leave a note saying? I mean, I didn't know where you... Where the hell have you been?
1: I've been to the pictures.
0: To where?
1: The pictures.
0: The pictures?
2: Yeah.
0: The pictures? The pictures? Oh, that is good. That is very good. No dinner. For the old man at the pictures. I've been up since 7 o'clock this morning, sweating my guts out on that cart, humping great mangles about, jumping on and off the cart, pulling that horse round corners without a break, to come home starving. And you, nothing to do all day, you go to the pictures. I don't ask you to contribute much towards this business. Just get my dinner of an evening, that is all. That is not too much to ask, is it?
1: Oh, you want some dinner then?
0: Yes. That is the general idea. I want some dinner. That's what I got all under my nose for, to shove food down.
1: Been in 3 hours, you could have got yourself something quite easily, couldn't you?
0: No, where are you going?
1: Get some fish and chips.
0: It's Monday, isn't it? But don't open on Monday, do they? The pictures is open, but the fish shops is shut.
1: Oh, open a tin of beans, then.
0: Oh, don't bother. I'll go down the high street. I'll go and get a bowl of rice at the Lotus Room. I don't know why I bother. The horse has eaten. The goldfish has eaten. No doubt you have eaten. But me, Harry Burke here, who does all the hard work, I've got to sit here for 3 hours with my guts twitching.
1: Anybody think I'm out of habit of going out?
0: You don't make a habit of doing anything, do you? You are becoming an idle little old man, aren't you?
1: I've got some peppermint creams here.
0: No, I don't want your peppermint creams. What do you think I am, Lolita? I want my dinner. Don't you understand? D-I-N-N-E-R. What is the matter with you? Don't you care anymore? I mean, have you gone completely bonkers? I mean, don't you think anymore?
1: What's that supposed to mean?
0: Look, if it was me what stayed home and you went out doing all the hard work, if it was me that was the delicate one, I'd use my head. I'd say to myself, Harold, you're onto a good thing here. You might not like him, but you've got to look after him, haven't you? Keep him going. Keep him fed. Make him comfortable. Look after him. Otherwise, he might get stroppy and jag it all in. That's what I'd be thinking. I'd use my noddle. I'd play my cards right. That's what I'd do. Otherwise, I might wake up one morning and find myself all alone with my bread and butter gone.
1: Yeah.
0: Yeah, well, I'd do a hell of a sight better if you weren't about, mate, with worrying me. I'd have struck out on my own years ago if it hadn't been for you and being lumbered with you.
1: Yeah. I suppose you're right.
0: Well, I'm right.
1: I realise I've been holding you back all these years.
0: Oh, well.
1: Can't have been easy for a young lad to look after an old man all his life. I suppose I've expected too much of you. I've taken advantage over the years, keeping you cooped up here when you could have been out enjoying yourself, getting a nice girl and that.
0: Yeah, well, I don't suppose it's been too easy for you all these years. I mean, I wouldn't be much of a son if I'd have slung my hook and left you on your own, I suppose. I mean, it's just one of those things. It's unfortunate, it can't be helped. I mean, I get a bit cheesed off at times. When you don't pull your weight... And that is all I'm complaining about. I mean, you know...
1: Now, you're quite right. You shouldn't have to spend your young years playing nursemaid to me. You're just as entitled as anyone else to go out and make your own way in the world.
0: Yeah, well, I suppose I am, but it can't be done, can it? I mean, it just ain't in the cards. It's unfortunate. There's no point in talking about it.
1: Well, that's just it. Things are going to change.
0: What do you mean?
1: Well, I might as well tell you now. Arrow, you know where I went tonight?
2: Yeah, the pictures.
1: I went with someone.
2: Yeah, oh, I always said you ought to go out with friends of your own age.
1: You're not listening to me.
2: Yes, I am. You went to the pictures with a friend. You had a marvellous time. You forgot about my dinner. We've had a row. Let's forget about it. It's all over.
1: No, it's not all over. That's just the point. Harold, I'm thinking of getting married again.
0: Getting married again?
1: I knew you'd be pleased. She's a very nice woman. You like her?
0: You're joking, of course.
1: I'm getting married. It's all arranged. I asked her tonight and she said, yes, we're getting married.
0: Oh, no. I'm sorry, Dad. I mean, it's out of question. Are you all right? Getting married? Oh, no, I'm sorry.
1: Harold, I'm getting married. I know it must be a bit of a surprise to you, but we've known each other a long
0: don't
1: time.
0: Don't be tough, Dad. You're almost 65. What do you want to get married for? I mean, people will laugh at you. They'll start talking.
1: I don't know what to do. I'm getting married and that's all there's to it.
0: I see. How long has this been going on?
1: You'll be free, Harold. You'll be able to strike out on your own. It's what you've always wanted.
0: I said, how long has this been going on? How do you know what I want? I don't want it. I don't want it at all. How long has this been going on? And why haven't I been told?
1: I just told you.
0: Yeah, no. That's good, isn't it? Hey, I'll come home, no dinner, and you come in and tell me you're going to get married.
1: Oh, I thought you'd be pleased.
0: Well, I'm not pleased. Who is this old bag, anyway?

0: home, no dinner, and you come in and tell me you're going to get married.
1: Oh, I thought you'd be pleased.
0: Well, I'm not pleased. Who is this old bag, anyway?
2: Can you
0: not an old bag if she's going to marry you.
2: Don't you speak to me like that.
0: What do you expect me to do?
2: Give her a chance. You haven't even met her yet.
0: I don't want to. Oh, blimey, she ain't even in her family and she's done me out of a dinner. What's it going to be like with you?
2: Now, look, son.
0: Don't son me. You have been knocking about with some strange bird behind my back all this time without telling me.
2: There's been nothing to tell. Didn't get serious until last week. We didn't realise we was in love.
0: Oh. In love? Do you mind? You're almost 65. You're talking like a 16-year-old schoolboy.
2: There's no special age for falling in love, is there?
0: Well, I find it repulsive. I'm sorry, I think it's disgusting. How old is the bird?
2: She ain't a bird. She's 55 and she's a widow like me.
0: 55? 55? Now think about it, Dad. This is her last chance. She wants someone to look after her in her old age, and along comes some old nit like you, and she's not moving straight away.
2: She's in love with me.
0: Oh, Dad, it's not like that at your age. She's got her eye on a main chance. A bloke like you, a little bit of a business, a bit of money, a pension on his last leg, she's going to cop the lot. No, Dad, it's very attractive for an old bird. Wake up, Dad, for God's sake, wake up.
2: What money have I got? She's got money of her own, a little sweet shop up in the high street. Tobacco newspapers, she's very nicely set up.
0: Ah, birds with money, that's even worse. She'll dominate you, Dad. You lead a dog's life. I've seen it so often. She'll use her money. You'll go right under her thumb. It'll be do this, do that, and type a dog for a walk. A dog go down the boozer. I've seen it so often.
2: It's no use trying to talk me out of it, Harold. I'm going to marry her.
0: You've made up your mind?
3: Yeah, I have.
0: I see. It's all fixed up, then?
2: Yeah, more or less.
0: When is it?
2: Couple of weeks.
0: That's a bit quick, isn't it? Oh.
2: When you get to our age, you can't afford to hang about, can you?
0: No, I wouldn't know, I'm sure.
2: We'll be retiring. And I can move down to Cornwall. Get a little cottage. Finish me days there. Just the two of us.
0: That'll be very nice for you.
2: Of course, it won't be at once. A couple of months. You'll have plenty of time to look round.
0: Look round for what?
2: Somewhere else to live.
0: Oh, I see. I'm being kicked out now. I've served my purpose all these years, and now you don't need me anymore. You won't get rid of me.
2: I don't want to get rid of you, but you won't want to go on living here with us, will you? You'll be able to take that little bachelor flat you've always been on about.
0: So you're not thinking of bringing her back here?
2: Yes, and we'll both sell up and move down to Cornwall.
0: You're not bringing her back here?
2: Why not?
0: Well, you and another woman upstairs in my mum's bedroom. I'm not standing for that.
2: What are you talking about?
0: Look, I may not be able to stop you getting married, but I'll stop you bringing another bird into this house. Well, I'd sooner burn it down. This is my mum's house. Have you got no respect at all?
2: Your mum's been gone 30 years. Anybody think I'd only just put her away?
0: You may have forgotten her, but I haven't. She was my mum, remember? How do you expect me to feel? You, my dad, with another woman upstairs in my mum's bed.
2: She'll be my wife. It'll be all church and holy. There'll be nothing funny about our arrangements. For 30 years, I've never done nothing against your mother's memory. I never looked at another woman. When I was a young man, in me prime, I had me chances. But now I was faithful to her. I haven't forgotten her. I paid £2.12 or six a year to keep a grave up.
0: Who paid for the headstone? Wasn't you, it was me, wasn't it? She'd have been unmarked if it had been left up to you. And it's me what puts the dahlias in her vase on her birthday. You'd never set a foot around her.
2: Well, it's in January. I don't go out in January. I never go anywhere in January. It creases me, January does. She wouldn't expect it.
0: Wouldn't it be happier for her if she was to know that it was you up above there with the old clippers keeping her grass down instead of somebody else being paid to do it? You know what happens? As soon as she's gone, you're bringing strange birds back here.
2: I don't go on 30 years as soon as she's gone.
0: 30 years. Could have been yesterday. You see, Dad, I remember her.
2: I loved your mother.
0: You said you loved this one.
2: What shall I do? I love both of them.
0: You can't have it both ways. Oh, it might be very convenient for

0: while you're down here alive, chopping and changing your affections. But what happens when you and this new one go? What happens when you get up there? Which one are you going to go with? You can't go with both of them. They don't allow that sort of thing up there, mate. They're very particular.
1: Well, they just said it'd be all right. Thousands of people get married twice, three times.
0: Not to my mother, though.
1: Yeah, you've just been awkward, aren't you? You're jealous, that's it, isn't it? Just because no birds want you, it's right up your nose, I'm doing all right.
2: That's got nothing to do with it.
0: All right, you carry on, mate. You do what you want, as far as I'm concerned. But just remember, when you're sat in here of an evening with your new lady love, holding hands and giggling, Mama will be up there somewhere watching you.
1: So will Emma's old man. That'll be company for Mother, won't that? I don't know what you're going on about. Your mother and me had an arrangement. Whichever is went first, the other was free to get married again.
0: My mum would never go married again. My mum would never have brought another man back into this house. My mum was a lovely woman. You take that back, you dirty, filthy-minded old lecher.
1: Two birds in 45 years, that ain't lecher.
0: You ain't fit to mention her name. Oh, God, she married beneath herself when she tied herself up with you. You dragged her down. She was a good woman.
1: Get out of the police on you. Mama, Sue!
0: Apologize!
1: No, I won't!
0: Go on, get down on your knees and ask for forgiveness. Look at her picture. Go on, apologize to her. Apologize to my mum. Apologize!
1: That ain't your mother, it's your sister.
0: Right. Oh! Apologise, go on. Apologise to her face.
1: I'm sorry.
0: Ask for forgiveness.
1: You heard me ask.
0: Ask for forgiveness.
1: Forgive me.
0: A dirty old man.
1: I'm not. Ah! All right, get out of that.
0: That's writing your memory.
1: Oh, I'll get you with it. And
0: And for not keeping a grass cut round your grave. And for keeping you in this desk drawer all these years. And for trying to poison your son's mind against you by bearing false witness. All these things I do freely admit and repent.
1: I do!
0: And in future, I will honour your memory as becoming to a Sunday school teacher.
1: I will!
0: And I also swear I shall tear away from me this old bag and I shall not take to myself another woman as long as I shall live.
1: Never! All right!
0: And I shall look after your son, Harold, and I'll have his dinner ready for him in an evening when he comes home.
1: All right! I'm going to marry her. I'm not going to give her up. You keep away from here if you're ready.
0: Go to bed. That's all I've got to say. It is up to you now. It is a matter between you and your conscience. Good night. And take your teeth out. You nearly choked last night. What couldn't have been just you and me? Oh, it smells good.
1: It's your favourite, steak and kidney pudding.
0: Oh, yes, this is it. This is more like a homecoming. You see, all that unpleasantness could have been avoided. Oh, it's very good. You surpassed yourself. I didn't know you could cook like this. See, you can do it when you try.
1: Do you like it?
0: Mmm, very good. Very tasty.
1: Did you have a good day today, son?
0: Fair. I picked up a nice Victorian brass bedstead.
1: Oh, they're good. They're very much in demand. Get a good price for that. You did very well there.
0: Oh, I got a whole of Arthur Rowe line up. They're very nice in your bedroom. There's a few holes in it, but it'll cut up nice. This is very good. Where's yours? Aren't you having any?
1: Mine will be along in a minute.
0: Who is this?
1: This is Mrs. Marston. Emma.
0: So that's it. You cook this, didn't you?
3: Yes.
0: I don't want it.
1: Oh, don't be like that, Harold.
0: I don't want it. It's lousy. You call that a stinking pudding?
2: It's the way you like it.
0: No, you didn't.
2: Well, how do you like it cooked,
0: then? No, my mum used to cook it. She could cook a stank kidney pudding.
1: Yeah,
0: she could.
1: You lie. She couldn't cook an egg.
0: You stay out of it. Don't you stop. My mum was a lovely woman.
3: You put her picture away again.
2: May I see her? Oh, dear. How long has she been there?
0: She has been asleep for 30 years.
2: She was very beautiful.
0: She was. Far too good for him. She was the best look around here. I remember when she used to take me shopping down the high street, how proud I was. All the men used to turn around and look at her.
1: They did more than look at her.
0: You keep your belly out. You've got one of a sure. You are obscene, you are obscene.
2: No, Harold, that is no way to talk to your father.
0: Well, you don't know him like I do. He's evil. He's a nasty, evil little man.
2: Harold, with or without your approval, I intend to marry your father.
1: Quite right.
2: And I will not stand by and hear you talk to him like that. After all, he is your father.
1: That's never been proved, neither.
2: Harold, will you be quiet? Now, you leave this to me.
1: This is my house.
2: Albert.
1: I've a right to me say.
2: Now, you just spoil everything. Now, be quiet.
1: He's doing this deliberately. He's trying to blacken my character in front of you.
2: Oh, nonsense. He's just very fond of his mother. It's natural, and I think it's very nice.
1: Well, he doesn't remember his mother. He mixed her up with his auntie yesterday.
0: No, I didn't.
2: Will you stop provoking the boy? Leave him alone.
1: Oh, I see. You're on his side.
2: No, I'm not on his side.
1: Yes, you are. You're on his side. You're taking his side against me. You're ganging up on me. Nobody cares what I say. Nobody takes any notice. I might as well be dead. Never I open my mouth to say anything. I'm accused of being vicious.
2: Well, you do say some very nasty things to the boy. I must say it's a side of your character I ain't seen before. And I can't say I'm very impressed.
1: Oh, I see. Criticism now, is it that? That's very nice. Let me tell you, missus, I never stood any buck from me first while now I'm standing here from you.
2: Don't you raise your voice to me, Albert Steptoe.
1: I'll raise my voice as hard as I like me, I'll now.
2: Oh, you're just a little man of louder, aren't
1: you? Yes, I am, and I'm proud of it.
2: I can understand, you know, what Harold's mother went through now, I can. Oh, yes, well, I'm not going through it. You're not going to put me into an early grave.
1: Ah, well, your old man didn't last long, did he? You saw him off, didn't you?
2: I can see no point in continuing this conversation.
1: Where are you going?
2: Nothing to be gained by my staying here.
1: No, wait a minute, Emma. Don't go. I'm sorry I upset you. I didn't mean to. I just got carried away. It's just that I got fed up being told off all the time. What about all our plans? Our little cottage in Cornwall, my chickens, you... No, go on. You can't let a little quarrel change everything.
2: You said some very hurtful things, Albert.
1: I'm sorry, I didn't mean... You'll stay, won't you?
2: Well, are you sure you're sorry? All right then, Albert. Let's try and forget all about it.
1: I didn't mean all them things I said about you.
2: Truthfully?
1: Of course I didn't.
0: Not even that bit about mutton done up as lamb.
2: Who said that?
0: He did. This morning when we was talking about it.
1: What do you want to bring that up for?
0: Well, if you're forgiving each other, you might as well know what you're forgiving each other for. I mean, you don't want to start married love keeping secrets from each other, do you?
2: Did you say that about me?
1: No. Yes. Well, if I did, I didn't mean it like that.
2: Guess what did you mean?
1: Well, I meant what... Oh, go, Brahmy. Well, if I did say it was a mutton dressed as lamb, what does it matter? It's not important at our age.
2: Well, I wouldn't like you to be disappointed. I'd like you to get your money's worth.
1: Oh, what's the matter with you? You're getting very sensitive in your old age, aren't you?
2: Old age? There you go again.
1: Well, if I can't say anything without you picking holes in, I might as well best keep my mouth shut.
2: Yes, I think you should.
1: Oh, I see. That's how it's going to be. Is it the bossy type? Oh, I'm not having any of that, thank you. I know what you put up with it before and I'm putting up with it now. I'll thank you to give me new ring back.
2: Oh, you can have it back.
1: What about the deposit on the cottage?
2: I paid that.
1: Oh, yes.
2: I pity you, Harold, living in the same house with him. You have my sympathy.
1: Now, go on, clear off. Get back to your sweet shop.
2: Oh, I must have been out of my mind wanting to marry a common rag-a-bone man.
1: A common rag-a-bone man?
0: Let her go, Dad. I wouldn't bother. Oh, you was well out of that, wasn't you? You was nearly stuck with that for long.
1: Yeah, I saw her the minute I met her. She must have been told she was dealing with a mug.
0: Now, they're all the same. But you had her number, didn't you? I watched you. You were dead shrewd, weren't you? You stuck up for yourself there, all right.
1: Well, you got to, ain't you? I mean, you can't let them tread all over you. Of
0: course not.
4: Here. Oh. I don't remember saying she was mutton dressed as lamb.
0: Don't you?
4: No.
0: I thought you did.
4: Can't remember.
0: I could have sworn you did. I must have misheard you. Did she make any pudding before she left?
4: Strawberry flan.
0: I'll go and get it.
4: Sure, I didn't say she was mutton dressed as lamb. Yes, yeah, she was.
0: I'll be in a state tomorrow.
4: Oh, good idea. There's all the good stuff around there.
0: Yeah. Hercules has been going like a bomb lately.
4: Has he?
0: No, bother. Must be those new apes we're feeding him. Here.
4: What?
0: I know where I can get a sponge rubber mattress for 3 nicker. Be very nice on your bed.
4: Really?
0: I'll get it for you first thing in the morning. It'll be a present. I mean, you might as well be comfortable if you're going to stay here, yeah?
4: Oh, yeah. Hey, do you notice her legs?
0: Who?
4: My mother Marshall's. Ugly, great things. Oh, blimey. Get one of those across, you wouldn't get up in a hurry.

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0: scramble! 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Scramble! Perhaps you didn't catch that. I said scramble!
1: Yeah, that'll be great with bacon and beans, man.
0: Look, Starbug is a blazing inferno. The engine rooms are waist-deep in rocket fuel, and we're being attacked off the starboard bow by an unidentified craft.
2: Really?
0: No, of course not really. It's a drill. We're pretending Starbug's on fire and under attack.
1: And I'm pretending to scramble, man. Good night.
0: Look, you've got 30 seconds to get out of bed, or I'm declaring you officially dead.
1: Good, then we can rest in peace.
0: Well, gentlemen, congratulations. Scrambling in a red alert situation, a new record time. 1 hour, 17 minutes, 39 seconds.
3: Hey, not bad. And I bet we can get it down to 1:16 if we cut out that fourth round of toast.
0: You think I'm a petty-minded, bureaucratic nincompoop who delights in enforcing pernickety regulations because he gets some sort of perverse pleasure out of it. And in many ways, you're absolutely damn right. But that doesn't alter the fact that the only way we're going to track down Red Dwarf and get through this in one piece is with a sense of discipline, a sense of purpose, and wherever possible, a sensible haircut.
3: I'm going back to bed.
0: Would it harm you to have hair like mine?
2: I have got hair like yours. Just not on my head.
0: Well, I'm no stranger to the land of scoff. Perhaps you'd like to explain to me why it is that every major battle in history has been won by the side with the shortest haircuts.
4: Oh, surely not, sir.
0: Think about it. Why did the U.S. cavalry beat the Indian nation? Short back and sides versus girly hippie locks. The Cavaliers and the Roundheads, 1-0 to the pudding basins. Vietnam, crew cuts both sides, no score draw.
4: Oh, for a really world-class psychiatrist.
2: Chicken screams. I'm getting something up my left nostril, and it's coming in fast.
5: Scans are all negative, sir. At the risk of challenging your olfactory excellence, perhaps a re-smelling is in order.
2: I'm telling you, bud, my nostril hairs are shimmying faster than a grass skirt on a fat Hawaiian hula hoop champion. There's something out there.
5: The scan's still dry.
0: That's it. I'm invoking Space Corps Directive 68250.
5: 68250? But, sir, surely that's impossible without at least one live chicken and a rabbi.
0: Forget it. Forget I was ever born.
5: Well, sir, I'm very happy to perform the ceremony, but I'm absolutely bewildered as to how sacrificing poultry might clear up the screen problem.
3: Wait a minute. Getting something. Major power surge off the port bow.
5: He's right. Some kind of vessel. It appears to be uncloaking.
3: He's too damn close. That power surge will toss us around like with a bead of sweat in an aerobic teacher's buttock cleavage.
5: Here it comes.
6: Damage report. Superficial. Navi comes down, slight rupture in fuel pipe 9, and somehow the pilot's headsets got jammed on the country and western channel.
5: Second wave coming. What's he thinking of, warping that close to another vessel? Damn space hog!
0: Oh my God, that's a Space Corps external enforcement vehicle.
2: What?
3: The space filth?
5: A computer-controlled enforcement probe. It's scanning us now.
6: Incoming.
7: Property, core space removing, and equipment, core space damaging. Ships, core space up series of looting with charged formally IU.
5: The materialization must have scrambled its voice unit. It's making about as much sense as a Japanese VCR instruction manual.
7: Plead you do how?
0: It's in reverse. How do you plead?
2: How do we plead to what?
5: It's charging us with looting Space Corps derelicts.
3: But we don't loot Space Corps derelicts. We just hack our way in and swipe what we need.
0: Mister, if this goes to trial, I demand separate lawyers.
2: What's the penalty for this? Because if it means wearing outfits with arrows on, I'm committing suicide.
5: No, sir. It means wearing outfits with wings and halos on, sir. The penalty is execution.
0: Why so harsh?
5: It's frontier law, sir, and we are the deep space equivalent of horse rustlers. A severe sentencing is the only way to maintain order. Don't expect it to show us any mercy.
0: What do we do?
5: Let's face it, sir. We're as guilty as the man behind the grassy knoll.
3: Yeah, but if we admit it, it'll blow us out of the stars.
0: Recommendations?
5: Suggest I take the rap for everyone, sir. You can say that I held you hostage and forced you at gunpoint to do my evil bidding.
0: For God's sake, Crichton, we can't let you do that.
5: Really?
0: Dream on, metal trash. Get your hands in the air and step into that searchlight.
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3: 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We're 7 clicks away from the Gelf zone. 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
0: No, because Gelfs are untrustworthy scavengers with no regard for life, law or property.
3: Right, so we'll be safe.
0: Lister, you've heard the stories. They skin human beings alive and turn them into beanbags. Unless you want a triple buttocked Gelf sitting on your face for the rest of eternity and probing your crevices for lost forks and biros, I suggest you rethink.
5: It's the lesser of two evils, sir. In the absence of a sane plan, I suggest we go with Mr. Lister's.
7: Seconds 20 in firing commence. Will I reply or absence in?
3: Roughly translated, hit the reheat.
2: You don't have to tell me twice.
3: Hit the reheat.
2: 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Looks like you do have to tell me twice.
3: In which case, bony butts all move, let's.
8: Close comms.
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3: Gelf zone 6 clicks and closing.
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8: Impact in 10 seconds.
2: That's it. 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
3: Firing shack. 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
5: Freeze for impact.
3: Missed us.
5: Warning shot across the bows. We won't be so fortunate next time.
3: 4 clicks to Gelf zone.
5: Another lock. This time it won't be a warning shot.
8: Incoming pulse fire.
3: Decoys launched.
8: It's not going to be enough. 6 seconds to impact. We've got to try and shake him off.
5: We've lost it.
8: Sorry, I was looking at the wrong panel. Damage report? It's bad, bud. Looks like Starbuck's been hit. Details, Halibut Breath. Well, according to the damage report machine, there are several small fires in the cockpit, lots of smoke, and the navy comes fizzing. Oh, damn. Now the damage report machine's exploded.
5: Another lock on.
3: This one's to finish us off.
8: How far to the Gelf zone?
3: Click and a half.
5: We've lost 3 fuel tanks. There's barely enough left to get us stable.
8: Wait, I'm picking something up.
3: Got it. Put it on visual.
8: Look at the size of that thing. It must be a mile across.
5: A Gelf icon carved out of the solid rock. It's some kind of warning beacon.
3: Incoming message.
9: Carnassa Hini. Watwa Mora.
5: Running it through the translator.
10: This is Gelf space. Death to the stranger.
8: Pulse missile launch. Impact in 12 seconds and counting.
3: Cap, head for the eye socket.
8: The eye socket? There's no way through. It's a dead end.
3: Just do it.
8: 8 seconds.
3: Yes,
8: the sun is on. 3 seconds. 2. 1. 80% of the maneuvering thrusters are out. The infrared reports 53 separate fires.
5: Sprinkler systems are down on all 3 decks of the engine room.
8: There's no way to put it out. As soon as it hits the fuel tanks, we'll blow.
3: Wait a minute. Gelf moon bearing 356 by 121. It's got an ocean. Can you get us there?
2: Does mouse shit roll? I'll get you there, bud.

0: Look at it. All our possessions, all our valuables. Between fire, flood and impact damage, we've lost damn near everything.
1: Well, at least Mr. Lister's guitar survived intact. Not even Mr. Lister's guitar survived intact.
2: It's waist high down there, but I managed to get the pumps working again. 3 hours we'll be dry.
0: Thrusters, boosters, reheat. Auto repair can take care of everything apart from the oxy generation unit, which is totally kaputsky.
2: So you're saying we can take off, but we can't breathe?
3: And we can't repair it?
0: It's a black and charred mess, worse than one of Lister's drunken fry-ups.
2: Well, we're snookered. Unless we get out there and trade with the Guelphs.
0: Trade? You can't be serious.
1: Sir, it does appear to be our only option.

0: down. It could tell us a whole heck of a lot about what we're dealing with here. Anything? Yep. This came from a boar, right? I was expecting to get a lot more than that.
1: As we anticipated, they are the Kinatawawi. Good. I've studied the dialect. They are one of the friendlier Kintetich, or tribes.
0: Nice welcome.
1: No, sir. It is a great chano, or honor, to be greeted in this manner. They would have killed us the instant we landed if they had taken exception to us. That's a very good sign.
2: What? It's a good sign they haven't killed us?
1: Absolutely, sir. With the Kinatawawi, not skinning you alive the moment they set eyes on you is one of their warmest greetings. We are indeed chan chaset, or blessed.
2: And Crichton, you are indeed a kachumbabo, or smart aleck metal git.
1: Tell them we are traders in search of an engine part, and that we have many rare treasures to trade. Kinitawawe, nech nichi chistan, kanoa nahu vahu.
3: You're a near Dardega.
0: Look what we got. Look, we've got, the Swiss watches.
3: Huh?
0: Nice watch. Levi jeans.
4: Huh? Hey, hat. Look at this.
0: Hey, nice hat.
4: Cigar?
0: Hey, cool dude.
1: Might I suggest caution, sir? Some gels have their sphincteral orifices in their faces. Let's hope you haven't offended him. Oh, no, he seems quite pleased.
0: We need an oxygeneration unit.
3: Huh?
0: Savvy?
3: Huh?
0: Agigan bahu mat orvaku.
3: Harita. Harita.
2: Cat, get the casement.
1: That seems to be going well.
0: What is that thing?
1: It's an emo hawk, sir. A polymorph that's spayed at birth and half domesticated. It's trained to change shape at its owner's behest. Like all polymorphs, it's an emotional leech. It has the ability to steal emotions from living creatures. Emotions are a highly valued trading commodity.
5: The oxygeneration unit.
1: Looks like they're ready to fix a price.
2: I thought we'd fixed the price with all the bangles and baubles we've given them.
1: No, sir, that was just for the honor of entering their watunga, or hut. The bartering proper begins now. Oh, dear.
0: What? What, you want my hat? My jacket. You want my jacket?
1: No, sir. He doesn't want your jacket.
0: He doesn't want me long johns, does he?
1: Not for long johns either, sir.
0: Well, what then? Me? He wants me.
1: Yes, sir. He says in exchange for the oxygeneration unit, he wants you to be his daughter's mate.
0: His daughter?
1: One of three. Apparently, sir, she's the looker.
0: Tell him not if you're the last warty yeti lookalike in the world and I was the only boy.
2: Come on, Lister, you've dated worse.
0: Only due to very poor disco lighting.
1: He says no wedding, no OG unit. Yes, he's giving us five Hanukkah to decide.
2: How long's a Hanukkah?
1: Well, curiously enough, it's exactly the same as one Earth minute.
0: Five Hanukkah? That only gives us 28 hours.
5: Okay, look, let's get out our sheet music and play the real waltz. There's no way I'm going down to Moss Bros for anyone who is less attractive than my own armpit after 20 games of table tennis.
2: What about us? You're not going to hang all of us out to dry just because for some reason she doesn't hit your G-spot. What about sacrifice, putting your friend's interest before your own selfish drives?
0: Rame, it would never work out. She's obviously an Aries. And me and Aries, forget it.
1: Sir, they are proud people and they will not change their mind. Unless you are prepared to stay here and marry...
0: That's a name. I could never settle down with anyone whose name sounds like a footballer clearing his nose.
6: The plan is obvious. We do the trade, you go through with the wedding. When everybody's asleep, we come back and rescue you. What do you say?
0: Not a chance in hell.
3: Hanga Boka. Hanga Waka.
6: I do.
3: Hanga Bloka. Foka.
1: What's he saying? You may kiss the bride, sir.
6: Oh, that's a bad.
7: Don't be strangers, guys. See you soon. Drop in anytime. Anytime.
1: Hannebech, yech. Ogigon, yech.

0: Well, darling, what a day. I'm pooped. Straight to sleep for me.
1: Hey, Gunnin. Nick. Harkin.
0: Maybe in the morning. Good night. You've been looking forward to this, haven't you? You're not going to take no for an answer, are you?
1: Knocking.
0: Okay, just give me a couple of minutes. I want to slip into something a little bit more comfortable. It's called Starbug.
2: Change your plan! Legit!
3: Wait,
4: something's coming. Oh, it's the evil hawk.
5: What? Where'd it go?
4: Must have transmuted into something else. I suggest we proceed with extreme caution.
2: It's somewhere close. I can smell it. It's a snake!
4: No, it's not. Oh, my God, I'm so jumpy. I thought it was a snake.
2: It is the snake!
5: Where is it now? It's gone off into the undergrowth.
4: Cat, you know what they're like. Stay on the case. Don't pick anything up.
5: Unbelievable. Get the shot.
4: 100% concentration at all times.
6: Yeah.

0: that's it, we're airtight.
1: Damn thing can't get in now. And all it took was a little bit of concentration.
2: How long before we can go? We don't really want a visit from Listy's in-laws demanding their wedding present back.
3: It'll take an hour or so to get the oxygeneration unit set up, but I suggest we take off now, sir, and use emergency supplies until the OG unit's online.
2: And what if it doesn't work?
3: Then the cat and Mr. Lister will choke to death.
2: A plan with no drawbacks.
1: Time we fitted that OG unit. Crisis?
3: I'm on my way, sir.
1: The smell's still driving me crazy. I gotta wash my hands. Transferring to auto.

0: cool. 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
1: Hey, the mirror.
0: I've got no grace, no land, no poise. What's it turned me into? Wayne Dibley. Wayne Dibley.
2: What is it? I heard noises.
0: Look what it's done to me. It's turned me into Dwayne Dibley, the Duke of Dork.
2: Oh, my God. Where is it?
0: I lost it. It came in here somewhere.
2: Can you smell it?
0: The only scent I'm getting is extra strong spot cream, and the dandruff shampoo that doesn't work.
2: It could be anywhere. It could be anything. Trust nothing. It may have outsmarted you, but it's going to have to get up pretty darn early in the a.m. to outsmart Arnie J.
0: I don't recall seeing it before.
2: The gun. The emo hawks, the gun. God, that was close.
0: I hope you're right, because if you're not, we just flushed away our only gun.
2: Just leave the thinking to me, keyboard teeth. Mister, Crichton, the cat was right. We had brought the emo hawk on board. But lucky for you guys, old Iron Butt was around to sort it out. That's weird. There's something wrong with this microphone. It's not transmitting.
0: Are you okay, sir?
3: My bitterness, taking my negativity, slurping out all my snidiness.
0: It's done now, sir. It's okay to come out.
4: That old man. Looks like we both want a bite from the little blighter. Let's track it down before it harms Kreiders and Dave. I'm afraid this means death for both of us. That's a small price to pay to save our chummies, eh?
0: What a guy. Listen. Before we leave, I just gotta change these clothes. If I don't get into some sideways iron flares and transparent plastic sandals, I swear I'll go crazy.
4: Do what you have to, old chum. I'll go tell them we're having a party.
5: What was that? It's a hydraulic lock, sir. We're sealed in. It won't override.
4: I've sealed you in the engine room, Dave. Afraid me and the cat have taken a bit of a nip from the emo hawk.
5: You what? It's on board.
4: It's taken my bitterness and cat's cool. He's in a hell of a shape. He's looking so geeky, I don't think he can even get into a science fiction convention.
5: And the emo hawk is still on the loose?
4: We've got it pinned down in the ops room.
5: Well, let us in. You need all the help you can get.
4: No one I'd rather have with me in a fracas, Dave. But you're the last human being alive, old love. And frankly, you're just far too damn valuable to risk. Only one way to guarantee victory for the Home 11. I'm going to open the airlock. Suck the little perisher out into deep space.
5: But, sir, that would also kill you and the cat.
4: He won't suffer, Kreiders. I'll snap his neck when he's not looking. Won't feel a thing, believe me. He'd want it this way.
5: But, sir, if we could capture the creature, we could extract the DNA strands and re-inject you both. Restore your former personalities.
4: Too risky, Kreidy. Any case, I don't think I could face becoming him again. Everyone has his limits. Fellas, smoke me a kipper. I'll be back for breakfast.
6: What a guy.
5: But, sir, we've got to save them from themselves. Their minds are totally distorted. The cat's a complete yutz, and Mr. Rivers, well, nice.
7: Charge it, Bazookoid. We'll blast our way in.
4: Ready, old chum?
0: Just let me check. Thermos, sandwiches, corn plasters, telephone money, dandruff brush, animal footprint chart, and one triple thick condom. You never know.
4: Okay, Dwayne. Let's step into the airlock and get part two of the plan underway.
0: Oh? What plan is this?
4: Just step in there, Dwayne.
0: What precisely is the plan, then?
4: I think you'll find it a little more comfortable if you stand in front of me.
0: Why are we in this airlock?
4: Just relax, old chum. I'm sending you on ahead.
0: I'm the scout party?
4: Dave, you crazy fool. We're all set to save your bacon. There's no need for you to sling your love spuds on the barbecue.
5: Sure, our best chance is to tackle the emo hog together.
7: Yeah, one square to liquid delinium. It'll freeze it exactly where it stands in whatever shape it's in.
4: Okay, fellas. Let's go. Looks like it's lasered its way back down to the engine rooms. Probably looking for you two gents. Let's go.
5: According to the size scan, it's somewhere in this location.
7: It's the barrel!
5: I'm sorry, it falls along.
7: The chain. It's moving!
5: Sorry. Sir, try and remain calm. You're experiencing a classic knee-jerk paranoid reaction to a terrorist situation. It's essential at this time that we...
7: It's the wall!
5: Shame, Overlord. Sorry.
7: That's impossible. How can we find something that can disguise itself as anything? How can we lure it out?
4: Worry ye not, baby boy. It'll strike soon enough.
0: Got my thermos.
1: Excuse me, sir. Gentlemen, I think we have a suspect. I got it. Oh, turned into a grenade. But I got it.
4: Toss it away, old chum.
1: I can't throw. I throw like a geek.
4: Just chuck it. Leave this to me, Davey boy.
6: Smoke me a kipper, I'll be...
4: Freeze it, Davey boy!
5: But, sir, how did you know it wouldn't damage your hard light drive?
4: Didn't, Kritus. Just trying to protect you, Jess.
5: Well, sir, better get you back to normal.
4: Would it be possible for me to stay like this for another 24 hours before I have to return as that, ghastly maggot?
5: It's the least we can do to thank you, sir. And you, Cat, would you like to stay as Dwayne?
0: Suck my thermos. I hate being the Prince of Darkness. You never know when the next clutchy thing's got... What a diblet!

0: It's for you. It's your dinner. It's called Cupboard Love. Cupboard Love's different. Comes in a packet, not a tin. See this foil pouch? Keeps it moist and squeezy. That's right. It's a new kind of cat food. Moist. It's good for you. Like it?
1: New Cupboard Love. What the well-cared-for cat has for dinner.
2: 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Tastes like a sweet, soothes like a medicine. 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
7: Ed Reardon's Week by Christopher Douglas and Andrew Nichols. Episode 4, The Old Boys Network.
8: Thursday. There is a theory that listening to morning news programmes keeps one in touch. Nothing of the sort. It merely introduces one to a freemasonry of narcissistic windbags who are at university with each other, pontificating about what they consider to be important, or reading out what their fellow Oxbridge alumni have written in the newspapers that morning. All of it larded with threats that more of the same asinine drivel is to follow in the next hour. It is at this moment that the wise man turns to Radio 3, whose contributors have lived a bit and created something that will last, unlike the mutually back-scratching banter as perpetrated by Mrs. Humphreys and Naughty. So, this morning I was able to turn the hours between 8 and 9 to profitable account, answering my mail instead of just shouting, in the company of my good friend Scarlatti.
9: Yes, and you too, Elgar.
8: Sorry.
9: Now, what's this?
8: Old Salopian's reunion dinner. I don't think so. Having to listen to some middle manager from Reading telling me about his life in plastic cups. How much are the chiselling cheapskates trying to screw out of us this time? Delighted if you could attend as a guest of the school. So, have you always worked in the M4 corridor?
10: Yes.
8: Really. Interesting. What was it called before they built the M4, I wonder?
10: I don't know.
8: The A4 corridor, I suppose.
10: Could be. Oh, no more for me, thank you.
8: It's all right, I'll have his. No hand on top of this glass, you see. In fact, why don't you leave the red and the white, since I am a guest? That's all right, I've got it. Thank you very much.
10: You're Reardon, aren't you?
8: Yes.
10: Well, it's Valentine, without the hair.
8: So it is.
10: You've done all right for yourself, haven't you?
8: Oh, it's only a coat de rhone, but I thought I might as well bag it as well.
10: No. In life, there's Hollywood, the silver screen.
8: What?
10: Well, that's what it said in the OS magazine. You did a book or something, and they made a bit of a film out of it.
8: Well, they made a film out of a bit of a book, not the best bit of that, and it was all quite a long time ago now.
10: God, you're Reardon. You're famous. You wrote, what was it?
8: Where to begin? This morning I wrote to the public library protesting about a 75p fine. Yesterday it was a death threat to the Director General of the BBC. That was an email, but, you know, it's all right.
10: Listen to Mr. Modest here. Tenko, that was it, wasn't it? While some of us were making speedometers, you were out there in the Malaysian jungle, eh?
8: No, it was Dorset, mainly.
10: There he goes again. I mean, the point is, your life's turned out a lot more interesting than his. All mine come to that.
8: Why? What do you do, Valentine?
10: Oh, you don't want to know about that.
8: That smacks of something in the M4 corridor.
10: Yes, I got a few there. I design golf courses for my sin.
11: Or I did. Retired now.
10: Is Carlton Vale one of yours?
11: Oh, you're not going to complain about the trees on the ninth, are you?
10: No, just the £3,000 membership they're asking for this year.
11: There you are. Call that number tomorrow, mention me, and you should be fine.
10: Oh, will do.
8: Oh, can I have one of those cards? Because I'd quite like to have £3,000 too, please.
11: Only if you promise to get me Michelle Pfeiffer's phone number.
8: Sure, I've got it somewhere.
10: Well, I'd better be going. I don't want to keep the car waiting. Can I drop you somewhere, Valentine?
11: Oh, my driver's outside too, thanks.
10: Reardon?
12: I've got a train waiting just up the road, unless you're going anywhere near Berkhamsted.
10: No.
13: And anyway, I need to hang on to our celebrity for a minute. Shall we see if we can get something a bit more drinkable than this?
12: Hmm. Julian Valentine. 83rd richest person in the country. I wonder where I am. Better start at the other end, I suppose. Scroll down. That way lies repetitive strain injury, Elgar.
8: Tuesday. One of the benefits of surfing the internet, apart from online poker, obviously, is being able to check up on old schoolmates to see if they're in a position to put their money where their mouth is. In the case of J.H. Valentine, Riggs House, 1965 to 1970, there appeared to be 273.4 million reasons why I should take up his offer and meet him and his wife, the Honourable Hillary, for a drink on the House of Commons terrace.
13: Ah, marvellous this, isn't it? Can you tell me a more magnificent view in the world?
12: I suppose you'd get a slightly better one if you were standing on the Lambeth side looking this way across the river. But then you wouldn't be the object of such scorn and unmitigated contempt, which is what makes the whole experience so very enjoyable for me. Your very good health!
13: I was hoping old Sluglips might put in an appearance, but he left a message on the mobile, busy with the defence review or some bloody rubbish.
12: I hope he does show up, because I really do need my copy of Fanny Hill back. After 42 years, my patience is all but exhausted.
13: Ah! Here she comes, turning heads wherever she goes. Lucky old me, eh?
14: I've had the stupidest cab driver ever. I'm sorry. Hello. I'm Hillary.
12: I'm Ed Reardon, and you'll have heard nothing whatsoever about me.
14: No, Julian talks about you all the time. You're the only person he knows who's actually done something useful.
12: Oh, yeah. I like to think my episode of Tenko did its bit towards fostering international harmony.
14: You wrote Tenko too? Man's a god.
12: Well, hardly.
13: I keep telling you, he's a genius.
12: Anyway, this book you want some advice on, I'm not quite clear what stage it's at.
14: Well, it's the story of everyone who's ever lived in our farmhouse in the Dock Doy.
13: Because it's absolutely steeped in history. Mm. Steeped.
14: Now, look at these.
13: The research material you might find useful.
14: Now, that's the barn in winter. That's the valley before we built the pool. There's the Dock Doy at sunset.
12: What are these things?
14: Lavender bags. Made with our own lavender.
13: And Hillary painted these watercolours herself, clever girl.
12: These recipes are... those also yours?
14: Well, there's a story for a start. They were lining a drawer in the Pigeonnier. Brew Leaf, 1971. All history, you see?
12: Yes. Ratatouille. Amazing. I think this kind of thing is best written in the individual voice of the owner.
13: I mean, you've got the French Revolution, you've got the Second World War, the Cathars, even goes back to the Bloody Knights Templar.
14: And they filmed some of Charlotte Grey in the bakery.
12: Yeah, I can see it's an amazingly multifaceted story, but how can I put this? It's your story, it's not really mine.
14: No, you'll absolutely fall in love with the house when you see it. Everyone does.
13: Look, I've got to be out there next week doing a bit of business. Why don't you come along as our guest?
8: There it was again. One of those little phrases that make the writer's heart sing, ranking alongside as a one-off gesture of goodwill, after the public library agreed to waive its 75p fine. What Valentine had to say next about his wife's frightful vanity project came as sweeter music still.
13: Anyway, we're not spending all this money to end up with something that doesn't do the place justice.
12: Right. When you say all this money...
13: Well, of course. We don't expect an author of your eminence to do this anonymously and for nothing.
12: Ah. Well, I suppose a professional overview might help to bring out the unique quality of the manoir. The goût de terre, n'est-ce pas?
14: Excellent. It's going to be so good. Now, Ed, promise me you won't get an attitude and muck this one up.
12: Of course not. Valentine and I were in the same house. They called me Steady Ed when I kept wicket to him.
14: I thought it was bum juice. That's what Julian said when I spoke to him.
12: Is that the sort of thing that often comes up when you're negotiating contracts?
14: My parents got a house on the other side of the valley, so we've known each other for, like, hundreds of years.
12: Yes, I think that's probably a slight exaggeration.
14: No, really, our family's had a battle in, like, 1640 or something. We won. Yay! Get in.
12: Congratulations. I hope you were similarly ruthless over my fee.
14: Yes, his first offer was 20 grand.
12: Oh, now then.
14: But I said you'd do it for 10.
12: What is this? Some sort of neighbourly favour in exchange for a cut of the lavender harvest? Bing, this is my career, not Jean de Florette.
14: No, because that was like lager. The thing is, for once in your life, Ed, you've got a real chance of making some decent cash out of this book. So what I've done is lower the advance, up to the hardback royalties. La la.
15: Morning, Bum Juice. You were the last person I was expecting to see when I heard the word royalties mentioned.
12: Rather than sit around waiting for you to come up with any, I've managed to exploit the old boy's network and get myself a commission.
15: Yes, I know. Fiona told me about it over breakfast. She is thick as thieves with Hilary Valentine.
12: Was she in the Battle of Naseby too?
15: Possibly, but more recently they're on the board of the National Gallery. Tremendously clever woman, Hilary. Own catering company, a health club. And you know, she makes the most marvellous lavender bags.
16: Julian says hi, by the way, Felix.
12: Oh, how lovely. The great greeting the good.
16: Attitude, Ed.
15: Now, look, if you're seriously interested in joining the ranks of the well-off, you're going to have to drop the Wat Tyler pose and look sharp.
16: So, Ed, put your straw hat and your blue overalls on and get cracking. Eternal landscape, charming peasant folk, cheap hollows, back to nature. Ka-ching!
15: And double ka-ching if you can include a Second World War element.
12: So it could be Julian and Hilary Valentine's mandolin.
15: Excellent. And if you need any help, my mother's sister was an SOE agent in that neck of the woods.
16: Our cleaner was in the resistance too. She's brilliant, Valiant.
8: Wednesday, or Vendredi, as I must now get used to calling it.
12: Is it Vendredi? Mardi's Tuesday. So, I'd better check. Off the old school, LaRousse, Elgar.
8: Macready. As any writer worth his salt will tell you, there's nothing like the heady rush of excitement as one settles down to undertake a new project.
12: Alfalfa and hummus. Well, that's the only thing they had left, I'm afraid. All the tuna sandwiches have gone, even the cruelly caught by trawlers stuff.
8: Surrounded by a ziggurat of books and research materials, maps, journals, A Taste of the Dordogne by Frank and Nesta Boff, the writer at this

0: books and research materials, maps, journals, A Taste of the Dordogne by Frank and Nesta Boff, the writer at this stage experiences a combination of stage fright, the uncertainty of a first date, but also the conviction of, yes, this is right, I can do this.
1: There's a bit of carrot here. Try this, Elgar. It can be one of your five portions for the day. No? Well. What is the exact composition of this thing? Congratulations on buying the Alfalfa Romeo. Hey, you just got fresh with us, and don't we love it? Hey, second time. Fancy coming up with a fab filling of your own. No, I'm not interested in doing your bloody job for you. There's lettuce in here, too. They could have called it Rocket Man. Put some mango in it.
0: Displacement activity is an essential way of allowing ideas to breathe and germinate, especially when the project's paid for in advance and there's a cheque for the first third in the post. £3,333 won't exactly help me push J.K. Rowling down a place on the rich list, but it will pay for a new cooker, so I don't have to keep eating sandwiches all the time. Furthermore, it obviated the need to steal toilet rolls from the leisure centre after addressing my creative writing class, where I took the opportunity to canvass their views on the task in hand.
2: Oh, I've read them all. A year in Provence, another year in Provence. We moved to Tuscany. Carol Vorderman's Gascony. They're all lovely.
3: Well, that's very interesting, Olive.
2: Sometimes I think I'd like to come back as an olive.
3: So if you could put your finger on one thing that makes these books commercial, I'd be intrigued to know what that would be.
4: I think there's too much of all these people going abroad and writing about themselves. They're just showing off how much money they've got.
3: Well, it's not always plain sailing, Pearl. What if you're trying to start a vineyard, say, and you get a bad attack of root blight?
4: Serves them right for not staying in this country. What's wrong with a year in Skegge?
3: Yes, that idea's time may well come.
2: They take you out of yourself.
5: What do?
2: Those books Mr. Reardon's talking about. I like to think of some swarthy Greek fisherman sweeping me off my feet, like Tom Conti.
5: He couldn't do that now. He's nearly as old as you are. He could sweep round your feet.
3: Yeah, but I think the point Olive's making is what these books do, if they're successful, is capture a sense of place and a longing for a lost Arcadia.
4: There's a big arcade in Skegge.
3: But what you don't get there is the flavour and sensations of the South, the tomatoes ripening in the hot Provençal sun, the juicy peaches piled high in the market square. Think what a seductive effect that has on us.
5: It's put paid to the pick-your-own-market, I'll tell you that. You used to be able to go out and get anything you wanted on the Aylesbury bypass. Strawberries, apples, red currants, beans, new potatoes. The A41 was a meal in itself.
3: I never had you down as a Europhile, Stan.
5: They'll be legalising that next.
4: You can't get a ham sandwich now without it having something blustered-wiltered on it. Wiltered used to be bad. My daughter-in-law won a competition to name a sandwich. Got her picture on the website and everything.
3: Really? What was the procedure?
4: She just sent it in.
3: Already made up? In a jiffy bag or something?
4: No, only the list of ingredients. Tuna, capers, bit of black pepper, and pineapple. That's the clever part. Tuna-verse.
5: What's so clever about pineapple? I've been sticking it on gammon for years.
4: Aren't we getting off the point? We're meant to be talking about books.
3: Indeed. But, Olive, were there any vouchers or even cash for coming up with Tuniverse?
6: Here's your plane ticket to Limoges. We got a brilliant deal, 64p.
3: But there'll be airport taxes on top of that, presumably.
6: No, that's included. It was minus £19 before then.
3: And that's sitting down, is it?
6: Yeah, but you have to pay for your own drinks. But that's okay, because you're not going to be having any.
3: Aren't I?
6: No, because you're not going to mess it up. Anyway, it's £16 extra if they had to carry you off in a wheelchair. And when you're at the manoir, you've got to keep the room tidy. No leaving your pants on the floor for Madame Souillac to pick up, because you can't bend down anymore.
3: Madame Souillac is who, exactly?
6: Ed. She only runs a whole village. She cleans for us and the Valentines, and her daughters do everyone's laundry, and her granddaughter's boyfriend does the gardens, and old Monsieur Souillac does the pools.
3: They don't have the lottery over there, then?
6: The swimming pools, Ed. So basically, do not get on the wrong side of Madame Souillac.
3: Why, would she get the old resistance issue piano wire out?
6: Yes, actually, because that woman was one

0: the bravest people in the whole of the war. If it wasn't for her, we'd all be going around like this.
1: What are you doing? Oh, I see. Goose-stepped moustache. I don't think I've ever seen anyone as young as you do that thing.
2: I'm not the first artist to find his creative juices reinvigorated by a sojourn in La France profonde. One thinks of those lusty daubers, Van Gogh, Picasso, and more recently, Dirk Bogarde. The Valentines were fortunate indeed to be in the hands of a descriptive craftsman equally sensitive to the landscape. The bay scented heat, and the rhythms of life lived at a different pace.
3: It's at a sport, Gary Richardson.
2: 9:30 where I am, mate. The only blot on the shimmering horizon being the need to gather enough material for a chapter outline before my 48-hour super sunsoaker ticket required my return to Luton. But the manoir's host was accommodating and provided I could spend a couple of undisturbed hours in what the Valentines referred to as their bibliothèque, I might even treat myself to a lunchtime look at the cricket on Sky. Unfortunately, the bibliothèque, though well stocked with lavender baskets and rustic farm implements, offered little in the way of local history, and it was with the forlorn expectation of a man seeking chipolatas in a French fridge that I turned to the visitors' books in search of the beating heart of the manoir. Very calm and peaceful. Two L's, I see. Fantastic food and wine in peaceful surroundings. Two more there. I wonder when this aberrant orthography first crept in. Damn peaceful. Lord Boothby, 1963. Perhaps he started it. There's a gap here. No visitors' books from 1942 to 45. Suppose it wasn't very peaceful then, however you spell it. Hello, what's this?
4: How are you going on, Ridden? Something interesting?
2: I have, actually, my copy of Fanny Hill from 1964.
4: Really?
2: So Sluglips didn't have it, after all.
4: Gosh, was that yours? Then I owe you a very large drink indeed, because I bought my first delivery bike on the proceeds of that book, rented it out for two bob a time, boys and staff, half a crown if they wanted to keep it overnight.
2: Balzac was right, then. Behind every great fortune, there really is a great crime.
4: Here comes Madame Souillac, who must be obeyed. Fancy a stroll into town before the cricket?
2: Yes, why not? Just one thing. I was looking through the visitor's books, and there seemed to be a few missing.
4: Maybe Henry's getting them rebound or something.
2: Because it's quite a crucial period, 1942 to 45.
4: Well, why not ask the fount of all knowledge? Madame Souillac, bonjour, s'il vous plaît.
5: Oui, monsieur Valentine.
4: Arrêtez votre hoovering. Oh, I'm afraid that's about it for me. You're on your own now, Rin. You have your tête-à-tête with Madame while I go off for a pastis with the mayor.
2: Oh, very well. Bonjour, Madame.
5: Oui, monsieur. Il fait chaud, n'est-ce pas?
2: Bien sûr. Mais, pendant la guerre, les livres des visiteurs...
5: Oh, la guerre, c'est terrible. Les salles moches.
2: I think you might have to hoover again there, Madame. The next 20 minutes elicited the information that the war was terrible, Madame's knees were no better than they were last autumn, it was a tragedy about Princess Diana, and that I must on no account leave my wet flannel hanging over the side of the washbasin. So the wartime chapter was proving difficult, and I was obliged to dredge what usable material I could out of the remaining visitors' books. A litany of self-important advice about which walks one simply must do, unmissable cave paintings, bistros with half-tolerable bills of fare, and superfluous instructions on where to sit and how much to tip. Suki and I set off on our annual pilgrimage up La Caracas, unwilling kids in tow, taking with us our picnic, which consisted of, for heaven's sake, our own version of Pan Banya. Really? Oh, actually, that does sound quite nice. Thursday. My powers of literary alchemy waned well before my enforced return from France under the terms of the 64p sunsoaker, and sadly few specks of gold have emerged from the dross in the succeeding days.
1: Yes, well, you still haven't touched Tuesday's roast prawn in yummy gravy.
2: The scheme to leave Elgar four bowls of cat food in my absence was also a failure, and by now had developed into a full-scale battle of wills.
6: Well, I'm not opening another pouch until you finish what was left for you. Look, when you're hungry, you're supposed to pull the cling film off with your paw. It's really very simple. Elgar. Give me your paw. Give me your... Ow!
2: Friday. Still no word from the organic sandwich company to whom I submitted my fab-filling idea. No doubt a simple note of thanks poses too much of a threat to the environment. The ingredients of the filling weren't, strictly speaking, original, having been copied out of the Manoir's visitor's book, but at least the title, Barmy Sarmy, was my own.
6: All right, there you are, then.
2: However, my luck, like Elgar's, was, as they say in the best espionage stories, about to change. Lunch of the hot, but no less barmy variety, was on offer courtesy of Felix's aunt, the SOE agent, at the Special Services Club in Knightsbridge.
7: Come on, drink up, man. You're lagging behind.
1: Oh, thank you. Good to see there's still one remaining place where you can smoke while eating.
7: Still doesn't mean we can eat our luncheon with our shirts hanging out.
1: Oh, sorry. So, your special operations code name was Chantel.
7: Well, any little tart you see on television uses it now. But I was the first.
1: Mm. And when you were parachuted into the Dordogne, how did you make contact?
7: I didn't bother with a parachute. One more bloody thing to pack. I just waited for the Lysander to dip over the river, jumped out, swam ashore, and got on with it.
1: Mm. And your contact was waiting for you?
7: Or? No. Complete shambles. Half of them were collaborators, the rest were drunk. Come on.
1: No, actually, I'm fine.
7: Well, see? Now you've got your hand wet. Served you right. In the end, it was safest not to trust anybody. Least you knew where you were with the nauseas.
1: Mm. Did you ever come across, I don't know what her code name was, Madame Souillac?
7: What? That family were notorious chasers.
1: What? Really? But she has the reputation of being a resistance heroine.
7: Oh, still going, is she? There you are, you see. Stick around long enough and everyone's a hero.
1: Yes, they'd have Himmler on Richard and Judy if he was still alive.
7: At least he might have something to say for himself.
1: Just to get back to the Souillacs, what form did their collaboration take?
7: They virtually ran an hotel for the German High Command. What was the place called?
1: Not the Manoir.
7: Oh, that's it. The SS Hilton. Goering was so taken with the place, they had to send him a pot of foie gras every month for the rest of the war. There was a rake before he went there.
1: Yes, I suppose the country was under occupation. Maybe they had no choice but to toe the line.
7: That's what they all say. So don't you start excusing them. Finish your liver. We'll have another bottle of this. And I'll tell you how to dam a river using just a pair of stockings and a suitcase.
2: Tuesday. The reason for the disappearance of the Manoir's visitors' books was now clear. With thoughts of my name rocketing up the Sunday Times Hot 100 list, adding further to the psychological woes of Dave Peltzer, I pulled on my best wordsmith's boots, and by Sunday afternoon had delivered a scorching sample chapter, Quislings in the Kitchen, to my agents and to Hilary, chatelaine of the Manoir, warning her to be prepared for a few surprises.
8: You have email.
1: Ah, reaction to the chapter, perhaps. Hi, Bumjuice. Not my alma mater again. Oh, no. Hey, great news. Your Barmy Sarmy just passed our fab test, and it's already on the supermarket shelves. Send us a photo, Bumjuice, and we'll put you on our wonderful website. And more great news. We're sending you a voucher for £1.50, so you can enjoy your own creation on us. Well, I suppose it's not too bad. Hello? Oh, hello, Felix. Really? Well, I was just about to nip out for a sandwich, actually, but no, the Commonwealth sounds a much better idea.
9: I must say, Ed, you were a big hit with my aunt. She thought you were very sound.
1: Well, we talked the same language. Did diverge slightly on chemical castration for people who cycle on pavements. She thought I was being a bit harsh.
9: Anyway, before we go to lunch, I want to show you the front page of today's Le Monde.
1: Right.
9: I was at Oxford with the London editor. Thought he ought to see your chapter.
1: That's Madame Souillac. After the butcher of Lyon, now the delicatessen of the Dordogne. La petite, the small old lady, white-haired, who innocent looked. Good gracious.
9: Well, it's done the trick in any language. There's a bidding war for the book, and Channel 4 wanted your documentary. I don't know what you've been putting in your tea, but you're an author transformed.
1: Well, maybe it's having some material with it more.
10: more substance than the Brands Hatch story and all that other stuff filling the shelves behind you.
11: Felix, we've got a major disaster.
7: It'll just have to wait its turn. I'm going to lunch with our star client.
11: Ed, what have you done?
10: Finally fulfilled my potential, it would appear.
11: I go away for one regatta, come back and you've destroyed a community.
10: Well, there'll always be casualties when someone dares to tell the truth.
11: It's meltdown out there in the Dordogne. The Suyaks have gone into hiding, which means my parents have lost their cleaner, people can't get their gardens done, they're having to go to the village to get their own papers, there's no one to turn the beds down.
10: Ah, with that characteristic Germanic precision.
11: Ed, there's a family swimming in the river because there's no one to change the pool filter.
7: Well, get someone else to do it. Europe's crawling with domestic servants. If they can make it from Romania to the Fulham Road, surely they can get across a few alps.
11: Felix!
7: Oh, Hilary, what an unexpected treat.
11: You've got to stop this book about the manoir.
7: I'm afraid it's a little late in the day for that.
11: And if you don't, I'll get an injunction against it.
7: My dear Hilary, you've had Ed's chapter for several days now.
10: Yes, why have you left it till now?
11: I've been too busy. I've been sued by my best friend Suki. Not Suki Sturges, as was. My mum was a Shelley girl of her. What's she suing you for? Oh, she's suing my sandwich company for allegedly stealing a recipe. Apparently she wrote it down in our visitor's book.
10: Well, I'm peckish if nobody else is.
11: Ed, shut up. You've done enough. So, Felix, we're stopping the book now.
7: Ed, in the circumstances, I think the Connaught had better wait for another day.
10: Oh, that's all right. I've got a voucher for a spot of lunch. I think we'll ignore that, Elgar. You fancy a bit of this parmigiani? Well then, we'll have the anchovy bit.
12: Hello, Rin? We met a while back at the old boy's dinner. Now, this might not be your sort of thing at all, but Champion Speedometers are celebrating our 50th anniversary, and we're doing a brochure about the company's history to give to the staff. Now, there's not much in the writing budget, I'm afraid, about 100 quid. But if you're at all interested, then...
10: Hello? Hello, sorry, Bum Juice here.
13: Ed Reardon's Week starred Christopher Douglas, with Rachel Atkins, Stephanie Cole, John Fortune, John Glover, Simon Greenall, Sally Hawkins, Rita May, and Jeffrey Whitehead. It was written by Christopher Douglas and Andrew Nichols. The producer was Dawn Ellis.
14: I'm crunching my polo, dear Liza, dear Liza. I'm crunching my polo, dear Liza, crunching.
15: The nicest thing about the mint with the hole is that it's smooth and never crumbles. You can eat polo without other people hearing. Try sucking them, dear Henry.
14: I can't. I've already crunched them all.
16: You know, cats have minds of their own. That's why we love them. They really do know what they like. Tibby, Tibby, Tibby. Tibby the meat lover, and now he's easy to please with Kitty Cat Meat and Liver Dinner. All the meat he loves, and tasty liver too. It might have been cooked specially for him. And Tabby? She's happier than ever. She likes both the Kitty Cat dinners.
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16: You know, cats have minds of their own. 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They really do know what they like. Tibby, Tibby, Tibby. Tibby the meat lover, and now he's easy to please with Kitty Cat Meat and Liver Dinner. All the meat he loves, and tasty liver too. It might have been cooked specially for him. And Tabby? She's happier than ever. She likes both the Kitty Cat dinners.
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22: Jeremy Hardy speaks to the nation. A series of lectures in which Jeremy Hardy uses the airwaves to burst into the homes of the British like a big hairy Viking wielding a sword of whimsy. This week, how to make your presence felt.
0: Thank you. Thank you. Welcome, everyone, to my lecture. Obviously, I use the term everyone loosely. Some people may be ill or abroad. But those of you who are listening will now hear the studio audience welcome two people from the world of reading scripts for money, Gordon Kennedy and Mira Sayal. Since last week's programme, letters have been pouring into the BBC. Unfortunately, none of them have been for me, so we've been opening other people's. Gordon.
1: Yes, Jeremy. This one says, Dear Nick Ross, I've been trying to call you, but you've been engaged. Could you call me back? Tuesday mornings are not very good for me, but any other day's fine. I mean, it's nothing important. I just wanted to find out what Sue Cook is really like.
0: Thank you, Gordy. Mira, what have you intercepted?
3: Yes, thank you, Jeremy. This letter was to Sue Lawley. Dear Miss Lawley, I always enjoy your programme, but I'm concerned that people on the desert island are sharing records and books. There must be thousands of celebrities on the island, and I don't know how big it is, but some must surely have met up by now. Are they allowed to make tapes for each other and collaborate in developing a hunter-gatherer society? And what are the rules about the luxury items? Are they allowed to barter these? I am concerned that the Bible and the complete works of Shakespeare are being used as paper money, as there must be a surplus of copies by now.
1: And here's one addressed to feedback. Dear Mr. Dunkley of the Financial Times, my surname is also Dunkley of the Financial Times. Do you suppose we're related?
0: Thank you, Gordon and Mira. More of other people's letters next week, but now on with the lecture, How to Make Your Presence Felt. I have divided the lecture into three sections, the first of which is how to stand up and be counted. In a literal sense, if you are to stand up and be counted, there should be more than one of you. It's not much good being counted as someone who believes that Michael Howard is possibly quite a nice person when you get to know him. This is not to say that you have to be one of a multitude before it is worth speaking out. Someone has to start the ball rolling. Not supporting the royal family was once an extreme political position. 20 years ago, republicanism ranked somewhere between bestiality and syphilis as a thing to own up to in public. In 1977, the Sex Pistols' God Save the Queen caused genuine outrage. Today it seems hard to understand why it wasn't our Eurovision entry that year. In other words, it needn't take long for a fringe view to become quite commonplace, but it does take courage to stand up for ideas which seem absolutely insane to everybody else. One has to admire Jack Straw, for example. Among other things, Mr. Straw has called for a discussion about a national bedtime for children. It was fair enough for him to point out that parents know very little about how to bring up children. His own parents sent him to boarding school. And taken in isolation, the idea of national bedtime might lead one to conclude that he was just cranky and overtired and he was showing off. But he then did what all politicians do in that situation. He said that his remarks were only intended to provoke discussion and that they were taken out of context. Not only is backpedaling a timid way of standing up to be counted, but you're never going to shake off what you said anyway. Jack Straw is surely old enough to know that if a politician says something that is even more stupid than the rest of what he says, it will be taken out of context. If you produce a 1,000-page document on homelessness, detailing all sorts of innovative proposals to tackle the problem, it'll be the words, "Let's have a cull," that stick in people's minds. But Mr. Straw's pronouncements have at least opened up a healthy debate about whether he is barkingly clueless or simply weird. I suspect he watches the Kane Mutiny and finds Captain Quigg's behaviour eminently reasonable. Tony Blair has tried to take some of the pressure off Straw by appearing equally neurotic about some of his concerns. In January, Blair said he wanted to do something about aggressive beggars who push people up against a wall and demand money effectively with menace. He's obviously confused. Those people are muggers. Doubtless he is also concerned about intrusive beggars who enter our homes and take money and electrical goods without asking. Armed beggars who attack security vans. And road beggars who lose their tempers while driving and attack other motorists. New Labour's obsession with law and order, discipline and nuisance demonstrates that they are looking for the votes of what is often called Middle England, the patio phalangists who subscribe to the vague and paranoid feeling that everything has gone too far. People who get their information from Paul Johnson, a man whose column should have the words "Paul Johnson is unwell" printed underneath it, even when he writes it himself. Such people fulminate against political correctness and minority interest groups. When they're feeling especially persecuted, they will even accuse single-issue campaigns of being well-orchestrated and well-organized. For thousands of years, the rallying cry of the left has been, I thought you were bringing the leaflets. But now we are accused of organizational flair. Of course, single-issue campaigners are not necessarily left-wing. If anything, they tend to want to be seen as respectable and having the widest support possible. In every campaign I've ever been involved with, we always seem to get rather preoccupied with the backing of celebrities.
4: Right, item three, open letter to the press. Karen, could you fill us in on who has agreed to become signatories so far?
3: Right, so far, Julie Christie, Melvin Bragg, Theresa Gorman, Kate Moss, Sir Peter de la Billiere, Claire Short, Sir Harry Secombe, Harold Pinter, Squirrel from Gladiators, Professor Stephen Hawking, Professor Shaking Stevens, Lord Soper, someone from Emmerdale, two of the Fugees, Martin McGuinness and Anushka Hempel.
4: Right, can you remind us of the wording of the letter?
3: Well, we wanted to attract the broadest support possible, so we chose a statement that the widest number of people would feel able to put their names to. The exact wording is, we, the undersigned, are all fairly well known.
4: Right, and they were all quite happy with that.
3: Well, Claire Short wobbled a bit on Friday. She wasn't sure about some of the issues involved, but Brian knows her personal trainer very well and they had a chat. Isn't that right, Brian?
0: Yeah, she's back on board now, but we had a bit of a panic yesterday, didn't we?
3: Oh, yeah, yeah. Squirrel came under pressure from his community to take his name off.
4: What community?
3: I don't know. The squirrel community, I suppose.
4: He's not really a squirrel. That's his stage name.
3: Well, I don't know. I never watched Gladiators.
0: Could be the Gladiators community. Apparently, Dormouse is very anti-celebrity status.
3: Anyway, Brian knows the set designer on the show, don't you, Brian?
0: Yeah, we had a long meeting this morning, and he reckons he can talk Squirrel around.
3: Do you think the set designer might want to sign it?
0: No, he says he'll do what he can behind the scenes, but he can't be seen to do anything publicly. But despite all the failings of campaigns, the Daily Mail and its paramilitary wing, The Express, are convinced... are convinced that the raggle-taggle bands of dissenters in this country add up to a prevailing orthodoxy which threatens the very way of life of Middle England. So the petty bourgeoisie must seize their barbecue tools and arise against minority interest groups. When a backlash is against minorities, stand up and be counted is a rather cowardly exhortation. It means you've got no case to make, there's simply less of them. But of course, democracy is about numbers. It used to be reviled as mob rule. Oscar Wilde apparently called it the bludgeoning of the people by the people and for the people. Although he's also supposed to have said sarcasm is the lowest form of wit, when what he actually said was, oh, sarcasm, that's a very high form of wit, that is, I don't think. And the problem is that it can be extremely hard to calculate what the genuine will of the majority is. For example, it is often said that Northern Ireland should remain part of the UK because the majority wish it to remain so. But that is because the border was drawn in such a way as to guarantee a unionist majority. We drew a line round all the people who are on our side. You could do that anywhere. You could draw a line round Buckingham Palace and say most of these people are of German extraction, so this is now part of Bavaria. You could say that the Irish government should have jurisdiction over Kilburn and the entire London licensing trade. Anyway, the UK has jurisdiction over Northern Ireland, even though it is not actually part of Britain, but part of Ireland, as is plainly visible from aerial photographs. As a consequence of this situation, the futures of both countries lie with a handful of Ulster unionists at Westminster, who can save the government by sitting down to be not counted. Although the government struggles on, we're all expecting Labour to win the general election. But we're not sure because opinion polls have proved to be such an unreliable guide to majority opinion. Let us listen to a pollster conducting a street interview to see how manipulable the results might be.
5: Excuse me, sir. Sir, could I ask you a few questions?
4: Yes, all right.
5: Would you support higher spending on education, even if it meant you personally having to pay higher tax?
4: Yeah, if it was spent on that, yeah, I'd be happy for us all to pay more in tax.
5: No, no, you personally. Nobody else, just you.
4: I don't think that's fair.
5: Right, I'll put that down as no. Do you believe in a minimum wage?
4: Yes.
5: Even if it meant losing your job?
4: Well, I wouldn't support it if it meant I lost my job.
5: Right, so you don't support it because you're worried about losing your job. Do you think Britain should sign up to the European Social Chapter?
4: Oh, definitely, yeah.
5: They're selling naked photographs of your sister.
4: What?
5: Nothing.
4: You said something about my sister.
5: Did I?
4: Yes, they're selling naked photographs of my sister.
5: Are they? Foreign bastards. Mind you, I'm not surprised.
4: But
1: But I haven't got a sister.
11: You haven't?
1: No.
11: Right then, that's no. Hey. Now, you don't want to change your mind?
1: Well, no.
11: No, so that's no to the next question as well. Good, thank you very much. Bye!
0: If opinion polls are not to be relied upon, what about referendums? The argument against referendums, or referenda, you decide, is that we elect representatives to take decisions on our behalf. And if we have referendums on everything, we'll just be voting all the time, watching teledebates and phoning in our decisions, thus reducing democracy to the level of stars in their eyes. At the moment, it is only suggested that we have referendums on matters of constitutional import. But even then, can a single vote take the place of the whole parliamentary process? What happens if one of us wants to table an amendment? Would each of us have to build our own upper house, a granny flat where an elderly relative goes over everything again? Voting in a teledebate means voting yes or no on a simple proposition. The same with stars in their eyes. You can't give a qualified answer. You can't say, I like the bloke who did Woody Guthrie, but I'm not sure the go-go dancers really worked in his case. Even with referendums carried out by the old-fashioned means of the ballot box, you can only say yes or no. You can't say, well, I don't want a single currency, but I'm buggered if I'm going to be on the same side as James Goldsmith. What we're allowed to vote on will always be decided for us, like one of those viewers' polls where you get to say what you think has been the most important programme in the history of television, and the nominees are Soldier, Soldier and Last of the Summer Wine. So perhaps referendums are a distraction, and what we ought to be concerned about is what politicians say in their manifestos. It is often said that Labour now are as bad as the Tories, although of course that is not possible. But the point is that millions of people are pinning a great deal of hope on a change of government, even though Labour have pledged that they won't change anything. Labour activists hope that Blair is just biding his time till he gets in, that he's just pretending to be a Blairite. Somehow, I think that's one thing he's sincere about. I can't see him on the steps of Number 10, smiling, waving, shouting April Fool and nationalising the banks. And what is the point in a new government that's no different from the old one? You wouldn't want a transplant from someone who's got the same thing as you, would you? On the other hand, if Labour do win the election, they have so dampened everyone's expectations of them that we'll be hard-pressed to accuse them of being a disappointment. Just as when someone says, next on Carlton, drama. You don't expect Macbeth. But when it comes to elections, we can never quite bring ourselves to think that things will be as bad as we say they'll be. We might say,
4: oh, I don't suppose it will make any difference.
0: But deep down we're thinking,
2: well, if the Tories do so badly that they all just kill each other in a great big knife fight, that'll guarantee Labour a second term. And if only Jarvis Cocker were to challenge Blair for the leadership, and Dennis Skinner is elected as a compromise candidate, and Nye Bevan shows up having lost his memory and not really died, and Claire Short's long-lost ideology turns up after years and years, and Robin Cook turns out to be the mask, then might have actually do something.
0: New Labour seem to think that everything the Conservatives have done is a fait accompli. But the Labour Party was founded so that it could abolish anti-union laws. That was the whole point of it. Just as the Anti-Corn Law League was founded to get the Corn Laws repealed. They didn't say, well, the trouble is it's the law, you see. It's too late to do anything about it now. So if there's not much to choose between the parties, let us look outside the political mainstream. What about the people who really stand up to be counted, those who take direct action and risk the full weight of the law? It's actually very hard to stay within the law now because it keeps changing. And if we show ourselves prepared to abide by one law, an even tighter one is introduced. Pretty soon, if more than five people write to the same newspaper, it'll constitute an illegal gathering. Tens of thousands of people can bring London to a standstill for no good reason, and it's lawful because it's called a marathon. Half a dozen environmental campaigners on a grass verge can be carted off to prison. Trying to organise a march has become a nightmare. You have to notify the constabulary weeks in advance and then endlessly negotiate with them to try and agree a route that doesn't take you under the hooves of the police horses. Northern Ireland is rather different, of course, because orange marchers can go anywhere they like, and it costs the police an absolute fortune, especially the ones who are on the march and have to buy all the funny gear. Of course, Ulster unionists are bound to get away with more because they support the government. But what about if you're a dissenter? If Britain does need an upper house, perhaps we should build it up a tree. Now on to the second section of my guide to making your presence felt. How to get everyone talking. Earlier we saw how Jack Straw had succeeded in getting us all talking. But as I also suggested, this is sometimes a retrospective excuse used by people who said something that got panned. An idea that's roundly drubbed goes from being a policy commitment to a discussion document to a spelling mistake in the course of an afternoon. If an idea's well received, the minister doesn't say, actually, I was only mucking about, but I can do it if that's what people want. Does a politician ever say or do anything just to find out what other people think? What do you think about this idea of cadets? Do you think it makes me look fatuous? It seems unlikely that politicians want to encourage public discussion of politics, because such discussions usually involve us concluding that they're all arseholes. But they like to tell each other what we're talking about. An MP will tell the House what's being discussed in pubs and clubs up and down the country. But when were you ever in a pub and you saw an MP eavesdropping on the public and taking notes?
2: Well, that's my view of the general agreement on tariffs and trades, anyway.
0: No, I agree.
6: Excuse me, but I couldn't help overhearing. I'm a Member of Parliament, and I'd be very interested in using some of your ideas in a question I'm putting down in the House of Commons. Here's my card.
2: Oh, okay.
6: You know, you could be a researcher with a figure like yours. Perhaps we could discuss things over lunch, or I could buy you a small flat in town. Jacuzzi.
0: And you get those columnists who write that something's being discussed by people on buses, but they'd phone the police if a bus ever came within a mile of their house. When a person says everybody's talking about something, it just means that they are talking about it. It's hype, like when someone says,
6: everybody's coming down to World of Scissors!
0: Or,
2: everyone's going to be there, so you've got to come!
0: If everyone was going to be at the party, why would the host be so desperate for you to come? Wouldn't they say,
2: I'm sorry, but I don't think I'm going to have room for you because everyone's going to be there. Oh, no, wait. No, there's a transport strike in Korea, so one or two of them might not make it, so I might just be able to fit you in.
0: Statistically, it's unlikely that many of us will ever get everyone talking. Most of us will do no more than provoke a bit of idle gossip or speculation about what it is we do all day. If you want people to make comments about you, that's easy. You can just walk down the street with a strange hat on and people will say, look at that bastard. Or you can just be a woman and people will say, look at that. But trying to engineer a conversation is very difficult. When someone tells us, there's someone you must meet, I just know you'll get on. Not only are you guaranteed to hate their guts, but you think, what must you think of me if you thought I'd like them? And yet, if like most British people, you suffer from crippling social awkwardness, you probably do try and make people talk to each other. At a party, for example, I will try and find any link to bring together two people who are having a perfectly good time on their own. I'll say, hey, you live in Britain as well, don't you, Michael? Or, that's funny, your mum's just died and your dad's just died. Maybe your dad should get together with your mum. Or, you know what you were saying about how you hate social workers? Well, Julie's a social worker, aren't you, Julie? But having comprehensively covered how to get people talking, I shall move on to the next part of my guide to making your presence felt, which I have subtitled, How to Draw Attention to Yourself When You Are Below the Age of Majority. By the age of majority, I refer to adulthood rather than the age of the majority. Most people are of different ages, that's why we always buy each other the wrong thing. But let us address ourselves to the issue of children trying to make their presence felt. The accusation of attention-seeking is thrown at children from birth onwards. If you are a child and you're in distress, a grown-up will say, he's just trying to get our attention, as if that is not a valid thing to try and do. If someone phones us up, we don't say, no, bugger off, you're just trying to get my attention. Imagine if the Samaritans or the emergency service took that attitude. We'll just leave him to cry for a few minutes and then check on him. The problem is, though, that children, and especially babies, will cry when there's really not much wrong, apart from the fact they're bored. And they don't have the facilities that grown-ups have to correct that. When we're bored, we decide to become parents, or at the very least, get a pet. That's why a child says, can we have a kitten? Us parents are such poor company, she'd rather have something that scratches her face and chews the feet off her Barbies than us. It's no use us saying, how can you be bored? You've got us. Parents are boring. Of course we are. All we talk about is being parents. We bore the tits off non-parents. We don't even think about it. We just cut right across what they say with, well, it's different if you've got kids. We just trash any argument they might have. They say, well, I'm not sure banning the media is the answer. And we say, well, it's different if you've got kids. And the more kids you have, the more clout. I was arguing with another parent about school uniform. I said I was against it. And she said, how many children have you got? I said, one. And she said, well, I've got five, and there is a difference. So my opinion doesn't count because she's got a production line in her vulva. On that basis, Victoria Gillett would run the bloody country. Parents are bores. We say it's hard for people who haven't got kids to understand. But it's not hard for them to understand. It's just boring for them to understand. Key stage two reading books and child-friendly camping facilities are not interesting. Being able to drink till 5 o'clock in the morning and stay in bed all the next day is interesting. Parents are boring to non-parents, and most children are non-parents, so ipso facto, parents bore their children. A child finally gets our attention and we say,
7: oh, all right, I know you're bored. Why don't you help me wash my geology finds?
0: And they're so bored they do want to help you, bless them, but it's hard for them because they can't do much. Kids can't recover a lost file when you've corrupted your hard disk. They can't take the car in to get the wheels balanced. There's hardly anything they can do without getting it wrong and making you cross. They can help make pastry. So you end up making pastry that you don't want. That's why gingerbread was invented. All it is spicy Play-Doh, only it doesn't smell as nice. But a child can press down on the cutter, so they're helping you. And they're bored after 5 minutes because pressing down is only so much fun. Or they get upset because a leg falls off and it takes you an hour to clear up, and then they don't want any because they've been eating Play-Doh all afternoon. So yes, kids just want attention, same as we all do. There are things you can do as a parent to make life easier for yourself, but parents tend to mess them up too. For example, a new baby brother or sister is potentially a great plaything, but it's the baby.
7: Now, tomorrow, Mummy's going to be bringing home your new baby brother. So, you've got to remain silent from now on and move into the crappy room. Isn't that nice?
0: There's no wonder most of us are petrified the first time we hold a baby. We all grew up thinking if you're not careful, your thumb will go straight through its head. But at least if you are a baby, you generally get quite a lot of attention, sometimes when you don't even want it. As time goes on, you become less and less interesting, to the point where you've become this awkward, sullen person no one knows quite what to do with. Even by the age of two, your charms have faded, your looks are going, no one wants to pick you up anymore, you fall down all the time. It's like being a journalist. And then there's the frustration of not being able to speak properly and say what you want. The first 10 or 20 things you say, everyone's really excited about. But after that, it's as though you've had a stroke. And you don't just cry, you try to tell people, but because it's not a perfect sentence, it doesn't carry any weight. You're saying,
8: Dad, poo in here.
0: So all you get is,
7: yes, all right, in a minute, Daddy's talking.
0: Whereas if you could say,
9: Father, how would you like to walk around with a turd strapped to you?
0: You might get the attention you require. There is a brief period when your parents suddenly realise you've become a person, when you can have conversations with grown-ups and tell them what you did at school, and they pretend to be impressed by your handstand. But the novelty of each advance in your development fades more and more quickly, to the point when you're 30 and you say,
7: Mum, I've been selected to captain the world basketball team against Mars.
0: And she says,
9: that's nice, dear.
0: Sadly, the best way to get attention at any age is to do something wrong. You can wander along doing good things and no one pays you any mind, but you do something truly appalling and people notice you. That's why Gordon presented the National Lottery. It was either that or kill somebody. Isn't that right, Gordon?
23: Shut it, Shorty.
0: Teenage years are renowned for being the most awful time in life. On the one hand, you're so disabled by embarrassment, you just want to be a little kid again, a feeling which I found recurs in your late 30s. On the other hand, as a teenager, you want to make your mark, and you're too old to do it with crayon. That's why you want to spray your name on walls. It's your last chance in life to sign things without having to put down a number and an expiry date as well. You want to tell the world you're here, and yet half the time you don't want attention. At a family gathering, you'll recede as far into a corner as you can and read a book, and you can't even absorb it because you're waiting for someone to say,
7: That book certainly seems to have captured your interest. Who is this Sylvia Plath? One of the Spice Girls?
0: And you're thinking all the time and you can't believe the state of the world and you want to change it, and everyone tells you you'll grow out of it because they care more about the colour of bathroom sweets, and that's supposed to be a sign of maturity. Psychologists even try to write rebellion off as an adolescent phase, as if October 1917 was somehow akin to skateboarding. People tell you they used to be like you, but now they're more realistic. But who is the most naive? Someone who believes the world can be changed, or someone who believes that a lot can be achieved through a partnership with private enterprise? So that concludes my examination of drawing attention to yourself when you are below the age of majority. I've looked at three different ways of making your presence felt, but one aspect I have neglected to talk about is how to overstay your welcome. So to demonstrate this, I shall drag the programme out by means of my question and answer session, Ask Mr. Hardy. Now, the lovely Rebecca Kirby is with microphone in the audience. Oh, there's a man thrusting his hand up over there, and Rebecca now has to run all the way around. Yes.
10: Do you believe it's possible to grow up, be mature, and still remain interesting?
0: Well, I'm always fascinated by the term mature student, which seems to me to be a contradiction in terms. I always wonder whether they just sort of collect traffic cones from the side of the road like normal students, or whether they have traffic cones in the back of Sunday magazines that they look up and send off for to collect. But, what was the question again?
10: Is it possible to grow up, be mature, and still remain interesting?
0: Well, I would say that Barbara Cartland is extremely mature and holds absolutely no interest to anybody, except possibly somebody with a trowel. There seems to be some kind of ancient author under here. Yes,
12: Jeremy, totally off the top of your head, what would be the first thing you would like to stand up for?
0: Well, straight off the top of my head comes dandruff, normally, unfortunately. And indeed no small amount of my own hair. What is the thing that I would stand up for? A very good dandruff shampoo, actually, I was enough. But I would stand up for the rights of all working people. In fact, why don't we seize the studio now, audience? Why don't you arise, you starvings from your slumbers, not be content. Come up here, present your own shows. The first thing that Marxists do in a revolution is to seize the radio station, and you're here. Yes,
13: I was just wondering if you've ever met any of the members of the shadow cabinets at all.
0: I met Neil Kinnock once. He's a tiny man, no bigger than your thumb. Like all famous people, all people are very small. You know. Oh, Kylie Minogue, tiny, tiny little thing. Amoeba, oh yes, tiny. Giant haystacks, tiny haystacks we used to call him. In the old days. Oh, Boris Yeltsin can't be seen with a naked eye. No. Well, I think it's time we called a halt, because I can sense that the audience is about to turn ugly, and they know oil paintings are the best of times. So good night to you all.
23: Jeremy Hardy Speaks to the Nation was written by armchair revolutionary and barstool philosopher Jeremy Hardy and starred deck chair metaphysicist Gordon Kennedy and bath chair Dadaist Mira Fayal. The producer was David Tyler and the programme was a Positive production. All the views expressed by Mr. Hardy are also the views of the BBC.
24: Hope you're not hungry, dear Henry, I've just burnt the roast and I've ruined the sponge.
25: Well, that's a nice thing, isn't it? After I've been working...
24: Henry, I've got me secret supply.
25: You don't mean...
24: Polo mints.
25: Yum, yum.
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1: 33, 35, 40, and 10 is 50, and 50 is a pound. 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

We present Brothers-in-Law by Henry Cecil and Basil Dalton, based on a novel by Henry Cecil, starring Richard Briers with John Glyn Jones, Bridget Armstrong, Gene Anderson, and featuring Henry McGee as Mr. Crabtree.

0: Episode 11, Crabtree Disease, with this week's guest star, John LeMessurier.
1: Oh, yes? Yes. I must ring off now, Sally, darling, or Mother will be fussing about the telephone bill again.
2: Roger, say goodbye to Sally and ring off my telephone bill.
1: So you won't have to pay it, Mother.
2: Why not?
1: I mean, you won't have to pay for the call.
2: If you think I'd try to defraud the post office by pretending they made a mistake in my bill, as a matter of fact, I would if I thought I could get away with it.
1: Mother, you will not have to pay for this call because Sally's just reminded me. I transferred the chance.
2: Reminded you?
1: I've forgotten. It was over an hour ago.
2: Roger, are you trying to diddle me?
1: As if I would.
2: Then who did you transfer the charge to?
1: Sally, of course.
2: Uh-huh.
1: What do you mean, uh-huh?
2: I mean, you are trying to diddle me. That's not true.
1: Mother, I couldn't tell a lie to you.
2: You couldn't and get away with it. And you couldn't have transferred the charge to Sally because she isn't at home.
1: But of course she isn't, Mother. She's staying with her uncle in Scotland. I transferred the charge to his number.
2: Oh, poor man. He won't be best pleased. Well, it wasn't very fair of you, darling.
1: Oh, it's perfectly fair. Last time Sally rang me, she transferred the charge to your number.
2: Oh, good. You talked for 2 hours that time.
1: Hello, hello. Who's that? Oh, hello, Sally. Oh, are you still there? What? Hold on. Mother, you were right. Her uncle isn't best pleased.
2: Nor am I.
1: Well, goodbye then, Sally, darling. Don't stay away too long and don't do anything I would.
2: You don't mean that?
1: Yes, I do. Oh, no, I don't. No. Sally, don't do anything I wouldn't. What? Darling, I never do that. Well, hardly ever. What? Oh, Lord. Mother, her uncle's been listening in on the extension. What? He's threatened to cut his own telephone wires.
2: Oh. He couldn't. Well, he wouldn't.
1: He has.
2: What a good idea. I wonder which bit of wire you have to cut.
1: Well, anywhere between the instrument and the junction box.
2: Well, somewhere here.
1: Yeah, that would do it.
2: Oh, thank you, darling.
1: Mother, don't you dare.
2: Why not? You can't ring Sally again.
1: I can ring Joy.
2: Uh-huh.
1: But don't keep saying uh-huh.
2: When I think I shall say uh-huh.
1: Then please don't think it.
2: I can't help it, Roger.
1: You've got to stop going on about Joy. I'm engaged to Sally, and that's that.
2: You could always get disengaged.
1: Mother, I know you don't like Sally very much, and I know you do like Joy, but that's got nothing to do with it. This is my future. And you've got to understand, I'm devoted to Sally. I'd lay down my life for her.
2: You wouldn't have much future if you did.
1: Please, how can you be so flippant? I mean it.
2: Darling, you really lay down your life for her?
1: Well, it wouldn't be for her, really. She'd be absolutely miserable if she was left a widow.
2: She wouldn't be. You're not married yet.
1: Well, you know what I mean. If I died, Sally would never forgive me. What I mean is, well, her life would be finished.
2: No, darling, yours would be finished. She'd get over it.
1: She wouldn't. Would she?
2: People do. So why don't you give Joy a ring and take her out this evening?
1: That's a good idea. Thank you, Mother. I will. No, no, I won't. What are you doing to me? This is more than flesh and blood can stand. You ought to be ashamed of yourself. You, a mother, dragging her son from the straight and narrow and positively propelling him down the primrose path.
2: Darling, I'm only thinking of you. I want you to be absolutely sure that you've chosen the right girl. And you must admit, you do still hanker after Joy occasionally.
1: I hanker all the time.
2: Then go and get it out of your system.
1: Mother, what a beastly suggestion.
2: If you can't, then admit you were wrong and break off your engagement to Sally. Why not ring her up before they cut off the telephone?
1: I tell you why, Mother. Because of honor.
2: Honor? Darling, you've got another girl.
1: No, Mother, I mean a man of honor. Honor, really, Mother. Just because Sally's away sucking up to a rich uncle, there's no excuse for me breaking my word. I promise I wouldn't see Joy except on business, and I won't.
2: Quite right, but I'm sure you could think up some business excuse for taking her out.
1: Yes, come to think of it, I swear I could. No! Look, I won't do it, not tonight anyway. I've got to work this evening, a brief to study.
2: From Joy's uncle?
1: No, thank heaven, from solicitors who've never briefed me before. So I've simply got to do well. It's rather a complicated case about a chap who wanted to buy a typewriter.
2: In the High Court, is it?
1: No, County Court. Judge Prime. I've never been in front of him before, but I want to make a good impression, so that's another reason for working tonight.
2: All right, darling, you go to work, and I'll get you some wet towels and some strong black coffee.
3: So far, Mr. Thursby, I've learned from your not very elegant address that your client wished to buy a typewriter. Will you go on from there, please?
1: Your Honor, please. Well, Your Honor, as my client wanted to buy a typewriter, he contacted a Mr. Brown and asked him if he'd be kind enough.
3: What did you say, Mr. Thursby?
1: I said that my client contacted a Mr. Brown.
3: Yes, I was afraid you said that. Is this case being tried in England or in the United States of America?
1: Believable.
3: Yes, well, why not speak English, Mr. Thurby?
1: Your Honor doesn't like the word confetti?
3: I certainly do not.
1: I've often heard it used, Your Honor.
3: Well, lots of words, Mr. Thurby, which is both of us use, and I've often heard use, but we do not use them in court. This is an English court. Kindly speak reasonably good English.
1: Well, I'm sorry, Your Honor. May I continue?
3: You may go on.
1: Thank you. Now, where was I? Yes. Now, I was about to adumbrate, to Your Honor.
3: To what?
1: Adumbrate. It's an English word, Your Honor. I was about to adumbrate my client's motivation.
3: Mr. Thursby, do you mean you were going to outline your client's reasons for his actions?
1: I couldn't have put it better myself, Your Honor.
3: You could, you see, Mr. Thursby, if you had stuck to English. I commend farther to you, Mr. Thursby, the passage on love of the long word. Short words are not only handier to use, but more powerful in effect. Extra syllables reduce, not increase, vigor. This is particularly so in English, where the native words are short and the long words are foreign. Now, just learn that by heart, Mr. Thursby. As I have.
1: But Your Honor prefers native words than short words?
3: Yes, Mr. Thursby. Simple words with plain meaning.
1: Very good, Your Honor. May I recommence now?
3: Mr. Thursby.
1: Oh, I'm sorry, Your Honor. May I begin again?
3: No, Mr. Thursby, no. You may go on from where you left off.
1: Well, I'm sorry, Your Honor, but the reason that my client got in touch with Mr. Brown, is that better, Your Honor?
3: Don't be impertinent, Mr. Thursby. Furthermore, you can rely on me to let you know when I'm not satisfied with your English.
1: Yes, I gather that, Your Honor. The reason why my client got in touch with Mr. Brown was because he didn't like the idea of a second-hand machine.
3: Let's see. How do you spell idea, Mr. Thursby?
1: I-D-E-A?
3: Mm-hmm. And why do you pronounce it as though there were an R in it?
1: Oh, the intrusive R, Your Honor. Oh, well, the BBC use it regularly.
3: What did you say?
1: Well, the BBC use it regularly.
3: The British Broadcasting Corporation is a creature of statute. Are you suggesting that the corporation itself can speak?
1: Only by its officials and agents, Your Honor.
3: Well, if that's what you mean, please say so. If the British Broadcasting Corporation can speak, it can also have meals, wash itself, and go to bed.
1: Its officials and agents do that, my dear.
3: Well, how do you know? Have you seen them?
1: But no, I haven't actually seen them, no. But I assume that they do these things and everyone else does.
3: In this court, I expect counsel not to state things as facts unless he knows of them personally.
1: But very well, Your Honor, I will state as a fact that the agents of the British Broadcasting Corporation regularly talk about the idea of and putting their umbrella up.
3: I wish you'd speak in decent English, Mr. Thursby. Agents is in the plural. There is in the plural. Umbrella is in the singular. Are you suggesting that all the agents of the British Broadcasting Corporation share one umbrella?
1: Well, of course not, Your Honor.
3: Well, then why say so? You said that agents of the British Broadcasting Corporation spoke about putting their umbrella up. You mean, I suppose, that each individual agent of the British Broadcasting Corporation speaks about putting his umbrella up?
1: Not everyone, Your Honor.
3: Well, then I repeat, why did you say so? You mean that there's more than one individual employed by the British Broadcasting Corporation who speaks about putting his umbrella up?
1: Yes, Your Honor, yes. One or two of the BBC's announcers do not use the intrusive R.
3: Then I wish you'd follow their example, Mr. Thursby.
1: May I ask Your Honor a question?
3: Well, if you can frame it in reasonable English, yes.
1: Would Your Honor prefer that I should tell Your Honor about this case as well as I can in such English as comes to hand, or that I should concentrate upon speaking the best English that I can with the possible result that I shall forget to tell Your Honor something important about the case?
3: If you propose to practice at the bar, you should be able to do both. You're supposed to have been educated, and your mother tongue is English. If that is not a reflection upon mother. So far, I might have been listening to a United States attorney pleading a cause in Wisconsin.
1: Oh, no, Your Honor, no, with respect. He would have said something like this. See here, Your Honor, the viability of the motivational relationship between the litigants consequential to their behavioral pattern.
3: Now, how dare you, Mr. Thurston? Kindly keep that horrible accent for the private theatricals in which you no doubt indulge. Then you ought to be preparing your cases to argue the next day. Now, kindly continue to open the case. So far, All I know is that your client desired to purchase a typewriter.
1: No, Your Honor.
3: He didn't.
1: No, he wanted to buy it.

0: Don't be so downhearted, Thursby, with him, or we all know Judge Prime. Just take no notice of his little eccentricity.
1: But how can I, Grimes? He ticks me off for almost everything I say. How can I concentrate on presenting the case properly when all the time I'm thinking of what's going to happen to me if I use the wrong word?
0: Have you never canoodled in a snowstorm, my dear fellow?
1: What did you say?
0: He said, have you never made love in a snowstorm?
1: Well, I can't answer that. I have, no. But I don't quite see what that's got to do with it.
0: Oh, I'll tell you, my dear fellow, if you're out in the freezing cold but you're making love, you don't notice the freezing cold because you're concentrating on the other thing.
1: Well, I can't make love in a county court.
0: I'm not suggesting you should, my dear fellow. The usher would stop you anyway if the judge didn't. All I'm saying is you should concentrate on the important things. Now, look, if you've got an attractive girl out in a storm, you concentrate on her and you forget the snow. When you're in front of Judge Prime, concentrate on your case and forget the old fool's idiosyncrasies.
1: May I ask you a question, Grant?
0: What is it, my dear fellow?
1: Have you ever made love to a girl in a snowstorm?
0: Of course not, my dear fellow. We went inside. We've done it in the rain.
1: Done it?
0: Canoodled in the rain, my dear fellow. I got so true. Didn't realize it till it was over.
1: But I'll tell you, I was soaked through. Quarter of an hour with Judge Prime, I was certainly soaked through.
0: Yeah. Where's the same for your opponent, my dear fellow? Who is he, by the way?
1: A man called Crabtree.
0: Did you see Crabtree?
1: Yes, do you know him?
0: You're in luck, my dear fella. After listening to Crabtree for 5 minutes, Judge Prime will think you speak the most perfect English that's ever been spoken. You think you're like Abraham Lincoln, Isaac.
1: But didn't he sacrifice him?
0: Ah, he didn't finish the job, my dear fella. He stopped in time and he used that poor ram caught in a thicket instead. Always been sorry for that ram. When's the case going on?
1: On Monday.
0: Well, poor old Crabtree will be caught in the thicket on Monday. You watch, my dear fella.
1: But what's wrong with Crabtree?
0: You'll see for yourself, my dear fella. But it boils down to this. Every judge wants to understand what the case is about.
1: Well, I must say that seems reasonable.
0: Well, just reasonable, my dear fella. It's essential.
1: But where does Crabtree come into this?
0: Well, I'm telling you, look, it's reasonably certain that if Crabtree opens the case to the court, the judge will not have the faintest idea of what it's about. He wonder whether he's trying an accident case, a claim for damages, a breach of contract, an action between a landlord and tenant, or between two squabbling neighbors. To refine form of torture, my dear Thursby. There's the judge, good, bad, or indifferent, sweating his guts out to try and understand what the case is about, and his Crabtree making it terribly certain he won't be able to. I've seen him reduce judges almost to tears. Now, look, you don't like Judge Prime, do you?
1: I must admit, between you and I hate his guts.
0: Right. When Crabtree's been at him for 5 or 10 minutes, you'll be so sorry for him that you'll be almost prepared to shoot him.
1: To shoot the judge? What, to put him out of his misery?
0: It's not a bad idea, though, no. Look, I meant shoot Crabtree. I've actually seen a judge who was an agnostic look upward when Crabtree was addressing him and obviously pray to heaven that Crabtree would be struck dumb or something.
1: Yeah. I might try that, Grimes. Pray that something had happened to Judge Prime. You talk of torture, you should see me. Honestly, what did you do to me?
0: I don't know what happened to the judge, my dear fellow, when Crabtree gets going. When's the case coming on?
1: Well, I told you, on Monday.
0: Oh, yes.
1: I've got the weekend to think about it.
0: And you can sleep easy, my dear fellow. All the same, I should practice concentrating.
1: Love in a snowstorm, you mean?
0: Yes.
1: Oh. Well, I may have to settle for canoodling in the rain.

0: Killing in the rain. What a glorious killing. I
1: stand you. Darling, ought you to be so happy?
2: Why not?
1: Well, you said that judge was an absolute brute. And Sally's in Scotland with a telephone cut, and you won't see joy.
2: Uh-huh.
1: Roger, not again.
2: When I think, uh-huh, I say, uh-huh. Lovely weather, isn't it?
1: Don't change the subject.
2: I'm not.
1: And it isn't lovely anyway. Thick black clouds everywhere.
2: That's what I mean.
1: Oh, I don't understand. Am I very stupid?
2: No, about average, I say.
1: Oh, do you mean it's lovely that the rain hasn't actually started coming down?
2: Good heavens, no, it's got to come down. It must, it will. Or I'll never believe in prayer again.
1: Have you been praying for rain?
2: Like a mantis. Did you hear the weather forecast this evening?
1: As a matter of fact, I did. A belt of heavy rain accompanied by thunder is expected.

0: Passover, somewhere or other, some time or other.
1: But when?
0: This evening, I think.
1: But where?
0: Over North London, I think, or was it South London, or was it West? I can't remember.
1: But, Mother, think, please think. For heaven's sake, think. It's important.
0: Why?
1: I must know whether to do it on Wimbledon Common or Hampstead Heath.

0: Roger. How lovely to see you again, darling.
1: Joy, this is purely business, you understand?
0: Of course. What sort of business?
1: I want you to help me with a case.
0: Of course I will, darling. What's it about?
1: It doesn't matter what it's about.
0: Then how can I help?
1: By coming with me to Hampstead Heath.
0: Hampstead Heath? How lovely. But the weather forecast isn't very good, is it?
1: It's dead right from our point of view.
0: Anything you say, Roger. As long as I'm with you, I don't care if it hails, snows, or thunders.
1: Uh-huh. You mean you wouldn't notice it if I was there?
0: Not if you were kissing me.
1: That's exactly what I'm going to do.
0: And why wait? Why not do it now?
1: It's no good indoors.
0: It is, darling. Well, I promise you, it's marvelous indoors. Let me show you.
1: No, Joy, no. It's no good. It's got to be Hampstead Heath.
0: Roger, you turn kinky or something. How exciting.
1: Look, it's got to be Hampstead Heath because of the weather forecast. Otherwise, I'd be breaking my word to Sally. You do understand that, don't you?
0: No, darling, I don't understand a word you're saying, but it doesn't matter.
1: Look, I gave my word never to see you except on business, and I intend to keep my word.
0: By taking me to Hampstead Heath?
1: Right.
0: Some business.
1: It's true, Joy. It's an experiment to help me with this case.
0: You don't have to convince me, darling. I believe you. When do we go?
1: As soon as it's dark.
0: It will be by the time we get there.
1: Oh, yes, of course it will. All right, let's go.
0: I'll just get an umbrella.
1: Oh, no, you mustn't.
0: Why not?
1: Because I can't do it on an umbrella.
0: Darling, you are kinky. I can't wait.

0: Well, I think we've gone far enough.
1: Well, you haven't done anything yet.
0: What? Ah, listen to that. Listen to that thunder. That's it. That's better. Are you frightened of thunder, Joy?
1: Not when I'm with you, darling.
0: You mean when you're with me, you don't notice what's happening? You don't see the lightning or hear the thunder?
1: Not if you hold me close, Roger, like you used to do.
0: What I used to do has nothing to do with it. I shall tell Sally all about this, and I'm sure she'll understand. If she's been available, I've done it with her instead of you.
1: Oh, Roger, you do say the nicer thing.
0: Look, I'm not mean to be unkind, but you've got to keep remembering this is entirely in the way of business. To help me with this case I've got on Monday, I want to test something that Grimes said.
1: What are you going to do to me, Roger?
0: You'll see. Here it comes. That's more like it, isn't it, better? Good. Ah, this is for the rain. Lovely. We'll be along now. Here it comes. Wait for it.
1: Wait for what, Roger?
0: There it goes. Oh, another big flash. That was. Oh, lovely. Yes, right. Now we can begin. Right. Now, I'll tell you what's going to happen. I'm going to put my arms around you, and you're going to put your arms around me.
1: Now?
0: Yeah. Now just wait till I finish. And then I'm going to kiss you and hold you to me, and I want you to tell me when you can't feel the rain or hear the thunder. Lovely, good, lovely. Now, you both heard that squeak. But you heard that, I heard that. Right, now, let's begin and see what we can't hear it anymore, see? Right, now. How's that?
1: I can still hear the rain, Roger.
0: What about that?
1: I can still hear it.
0: There's nothing for it, then. What about that?
1: Oh, Roger, darling, I can't hear anything now except your heart beating.
0: Ditto. Oh, Joy. It worked. Good old Grimes. He knows a thing or two, you know, he really does. I'll be a match for Judge Prime now. I really learned how to concentrate. Thank you, Joy.
1: Very pleased to have been of service, Roger. Do you think one experiment was enough? Oughtn't we repeat it tomorrow?
0: Well, if Sally were back, I'd repeat it with her.
1: But she isn't.
0: No, that's perfectly true. Do you think she'd mind my trying it again with you, Joy?
1: I'm sure she wouldn't if she knew the reason. She's so terribly intelligent, Sally is.
0: I think you're right. Sally would understand. Same time tomorrow night, then, Joy.
1: Lovely, darling.
0: Oh, but there is one thing. Supposing the weather man's wrong, and it's fine tomorrow night. Well, that would be no good, would it?
1: It would be all right if it was cold. I mean, if you were walking over Hampstead Heath, and it was very cold, you'd put your gloves on, wouldn't you?
0: Yes, I certainly would.
1: But if you were with me on Hampstead Heath, and it was very cold, you'd take your gloves off, wouldn't you?
0: You're absolutely right, Joy. Tomorrow night. Same time, same place. Whatever the weather. And that is the case for the plaintiff, Your Honor.
2: Very well. Now, Mr. Crabtree, will you kindly open the defense?
3: May it please, Your Honor, the defense in this case. But before I come to the actual defense, there's something I ought to say to Your Honor. So perhaps it would possibly be better to refer Your Honor to page 40 of the correspondence in this first instance. If Your Honor would turn to that page. Oh, no. Your Honor hasn't got a copy of the correspondence. I'll hand it up later, and in the meantime, if Your Honor would bear with me.
2: I'm bearing with you as well as I can, Mr. Crabtree, but could you please tell me what on earth you're talking about?
3: I'm sorry, Your Honor, if I'm not making myself plain, but as I was telling Your Honor in paragraph 8 of the letter on page 50... It hasn't got 8 paragraphs. I didn't mean paragraph 8. Actually, it's not on page 50. But if Your Honor would be good enough to turn to page 47. Your Honor still hasn't got a copy of the correspondence. I'll see that it's handed up to Your Honor, and then Your Honor will be able to follow my submission better.
2: I could follow your submission better, Mr. Crabtree, if I knew what it was.
3: I hope, Your Honor, this was being made plain in my opening remarks, which are what I might call preparatory. I should be grateful if my learned friend wouldn't interrupt.
0: But I wasn't interrupting.
3: Oh, then I must apologize to my learned friend. I thought he was. If he had been going to interrupt, then I should have objected strongly, Your Honor, because I have reached a stage in the case, and it's very important that I should have Your Honor's full attention.
2: Mr. Crabtree, you have my fullest attention, and I still haven't the faintest idea what you're talking about.
3: The point that I'm trying to make, Your Honor, is that if this typewriter was not to be a second-hand typewriter, and this is really one of the paramount features of my defense, if it was not to be a second-hand typewriter, then, Your Honor, on page 53 of the correspondence, you will find a reference to the fact that the plaintiff, or was it the plaintiff's wife? I'm not quite sure, but Your Honor will find it when you find the page in the correspondence. Ah, Your Honor still hasn't got the correspondence. Usher, please hand up to the learned judge a copy of the correspondence. That's the correspondence in another case, Your Honor. I'm sorry, I was confusing the two cases. Now, if Your Honor will bear with me...
2: I am bearing with you, Mr. Crabtree, as well as I can, but I must admit that I find it a rather hard burden.
3: Your Honor is too kind.
2: I don't intend to be, Mr. Crabtree.
3: It's very good of Your Honor to put me so fully in the picture. It makes it so much easier for me to adumbrate my defense. The first point, Your Honor, which stands out a mile. At least, I should imagine that Your Honor would think it stood out a mile, because from my point of view, it stands out a mile, and with Your Honor's great experience...
2: It doesn't stand out an inch, Mr. Crabtree.
3: Well, from my point of view, Your Honor, an inch is as good as a mile. And the point that I'm making is really the nub of the matter. When this interview took place between the plaintiff and the defendant, or I should rather say, when the telephone conversation took place between the plaintiff and the defendant's wife, I think it was, but it may have been his aunt. I'm not actually fully instructed on that matter.
2: Mr. Thursby says it's a case about a typewriter. I'm beginning to wonder whether it isn't an accident case or a claim between landlord and tenant or indeed something else.
3: It's about a typewriter.
2: Well, I'll hold you to that, Mr. Crabtree. You're sure the case is about a typewriter?
3: Oh, yes, Your Honor. That's what I've been telling Your Honor from the beginning.
2: Mr. Thursby, do you agree that the case is about a typewriter?
3: Certainly, Your Honor.
2: All right, Mr. Crabtree. Let us assume for a moment that the case is about a typewriter. Well, carry on from there, would you please?
3: Well, the typewriter in question, Your Honor, has the usual equipment of a typewriter, except that it has no question mark.
4: With respect, it has a question mark. This has never been disputed.
3: Will my learned friend kindly cease to interrupt me? This is quite outrageous, Your Honor. I was just penetrating Your Honor's outer defenses when my learned friend says that the typewriter has a question mark. Well, of course it has a question mark. Every typewriter has a question mark. The question mark in this case is why my learned friend should interrupt me.
2: He interrupted you because you said this typewriter had not a question mark.
3: Your Honor has misunderstood me. Of course the typewriter has a question mark, as can be demonstrated to Your Honor by production of the typewriter. Oh, no. I forgot, Your Honor. The typewriter is in my client's possession, and he's lost it. It was destroyed in the fire, I think, or something of that sort. But one thing I want to make plain, Your Honor, beyond the peradventure, and that is that my client, at no stage, at no time, either in meal or in malt, or in any way whatsoever, said what he is alleged to have said.
2: Mr. Crabtree, as far as I can make out, he's not alleged to have said anything.
3: Exactly, Your Honor. He said nothing. It's all very well for my learned friend to sit sneering there.
4: But I'm not sneering, Mr. Crabtree.
3: What are you doing then?
4: Well, I'm just wondering.
2: Yes. You may well be wondering, Mr. Thursby. So am I. I'd like to know what I'm wondering about, Mr. Crabtree.
3: I mustn't ask Your Honor questions.
2: You may ask that one, if you like.
3: No, I wouldn't take advantage of Your Honor's kindness. I prefer to go on in my own way, telling Your Honor what the defensive claim is. If Your Honor would be good enough to look at page 36 of the... And so, Your Honor, I say with some confidence that this claim should fail without my calling any evidence at all.
2: I see. You've actually finished, have you, Mr. Crabtree?
3: I hope I haven't wearied Your Honor, but I wanted to be sure that I made my submission quite plain.
2: Well, Mr. Thursby, what do you say to Mr. Crabtree's plain submissions?
4: Your Honor, what I would say is this. But before I actually say it, possibly Your Honor would consider... Oh, no. Perhaps I shouldn't put it that way. But actually, Your Honor, when my learned friend says what he does say, and in my submission, or rather I should put it... higher than that. I should put it very strongly indeed, Your Honor.
3: In my submission.
2: Mr. Thursday, when you first addressed me in this case, your English was bad, but at least you made yourself intelligible. Now you're as unintelligible as Mr. Crabtree himself.
3: Well, I'm afraid it's catching, Your Honor. Mr. Crabtree has been addressing Your Honor for an hour and a half, and in trying to follow his line of thought, I'm afraid I've got into his line of speech.
2: Well, there's no excuse for that at all, Mr. Thursday. Concentrate on what you have to do, and there's no earthly reason why this infection from Mr. Crabtree should spread.
3: Well, I better not say any more, Your Honor, because it has spread. I ask Your Honor to give judgment for the plaintiff.
2: In this case, the plaintiff is suing for the return of a typewriter. At least in the first instance, that was the claim. No, I don't think it was, as a matter of fact. No. Oh, dear. No, actually, the claim was for the price of the typewriter, or alternatively, for its return. And so... No, it wasn't. But the thing I want to make plain in my judgment is that the plaintiff has said one thing, and whether the defendant has said another or not is not entirely clear. See, if the correspondence had been produced, it is possible I should have come to a different conclusion. But doing the best I can, and in all the circumstances, and having regard for the legal principles involved. Should I say what was this typewriter? Or rather, the argument that has gone round this time depends upon one salient fact, and that I have dealt with as best I can in what I have said previously. Although it might be that I could have put it rather better. In all those circumstances, and realizing that another judge might give a different decision, as I am the judge here, I can only act upon my own appreciation of the position. And I have nevertheless come to the conclusion, not without some hesitation, that the plaintiff is in the right and there will be judgment for the amount claimed with costs. I hope I've made the reasons for my judgment clear to you, Mr. Thursday.
3: It's clear as mud.
2: What did you say, Mr. Thursday?
3: I just said, clear blood, Your Honor.
2: You kindly answer my question, will you? Are the grounds of my judgment plain to you?
3: As plain as if Mr. Crabtree had delivered the judgment himself, Your Honor.

In that episode of Brothers-in-Law, the parts were played as follows. Roger Thursby, Richard Byers, Grimes, John Glyn Jones, Joy, Bridget Armstrong. Mrs. Thursby, Jean Anderson, Judge Prime, John LeMessurier, and Mr. Crabtree, Henry McGee. Crabtree Disease was written by Henry Thursby and Basil Dawson. The program was produced by Trevor Whitelaw.

0: I came across Mr. Kipling in the meadow by the church. If I've painted that spire once, he said, I've painted it a dozen times. He offered me an apple pie. An artist needs inspiration, he explained. Golden shortcrust pastry, delicious apple filling, and just the right amount of sugar sprinkled on top. But then, when it comes to the little details, Mr. Kipling does have an exceedingly good eye.
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1: I can't, I've already crunched them all.
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9: Once upon a time there was an engineer.
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9: 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He used good and plenty candy to make his train run.
11: Charlie says, love my good and plenty. Charlie says, really rings the bell. Charlie says, love my good and plenty. Don't know any other candy that I love so well.
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15: Claire in the Community by Harry Venning and David Ramsden. Episode 4. Claire v. God.
16: It's a room.
15: It's a loft.
16: But it could be another room. Nobody's using it.
15: I'm using it.
16: How?
15: As a loft.
16: As a repository for all your rubbish.
15: It's not rubbish, it's man stuff.
16: Declutter, Brian. You will feel better for it. Toast.
15: Thank you, Gnarly.
17: I remember helping to declutter Uncle Oleg's room after he died. It took 18 hours.
16: What was in it?
17: Uncle Oleg. 36 stone. Butter?
15: Yes, please.
17: A big man, Uncle Oleg. Couldn't get him through the door. Father had to fetch a chainsaw.
16: Kidding? You mean...
17: Yes, we had to take the door frame off.
16: He really had me worried there.
17: And only then could we pass out his torso, the thigh, and... Jam?
15: No, thank you.
17: The funny thing about Uncle Oleg, for a big man, with big arms, big legs, big chest, big head, he had a teeny-weeny-weeny apartment.
16: Thank you. Brian, the sparrow.
18: The loft.
16: Okay, let's vote on it.
18: Well, how's that going to work?
16: Now, I'll show you. All those for decluttering, me. Against?
18: Well, me.
16: So that's one each. So, Gnarly, you have the deciding vote.
17: I vote with Claire.
18: Why?
17: Because we are sisters. This is universal bond. It cannot be broken.
16: Thank you, Gnarly. Thank you for your support.
17: And thank you, Claire, for Friday off.
16: You're welcome.
19: Just tell her to go. Libby, you simply tell her the relationship is over.
20: Honestly, Helen, you think I haven't tried that?
21: Poor Jermaine, travelling halfway around the world only to be rejected.
20: No, Ray, not poor Jermaine. I mean, she's like a flaming... Oh, for the life of me, I can't think of an Australian thing that you chuck and it comes back. Well, I think you know what I'm saying.
21: I wonder, Libby, if you're sending out mixed signals.
20: What do you mean?
21: Well, why do you always have sex with a poor woman before dumping her?
20: Why? Well, because the one time I tried it the other way around, her heart wasn't in it.
22: Excuse me, everybody, are you busy?
20: Extremely busy right now.
22: I have an announcement to make.
20: Go on.
22: My daughter Brenda and I are converting to Islam.
20: That's amazing.
22: Or Judaism, possibly Catholicism, but definitely not CV because their Ofsted was crap.
20: If you don't mind, Megan, we were pretty busy discussing my sex life, so...
19: I think there's a lot to be said for sex without the emotional entanglement. It's certainly helped me fill the yawning chasm of my midlife crisis. That and the badminton.
22: I'm finding it hard to meet men. Attending the services of the world's three major religions might be spiritually invigorating, but it doesn't leave you much of a weekend.
19: Do what I do. Speed dating. There's one every night somewhere. I'm always there.
22: Well, maybe if I get really desperate.
19: Thank you, Megan.
22: Quick, look, busy. It's the boss.
19: No, what?
21: What are you on about?
22: Claire asked me to say, quick, look, busy, it's the boss, whenever she appears.
16: Morning, everybody. Megan, could I see you in my office?
22: Of course, Claire.
21: Thank you for helping me sort out my stuff, Gnarly.
17: My pleasure, Brian. Although, strictly speaking, my job is to ensure that nothing survives.
21: Gnarly, look!
17: What is it?
21: My treasured collection of vintage QPR programs. Oh, Gnarly, I remember every game. Lost to Wolves, lost to Palace, lost to Leeds, lost to Chelsea, lost to Spurs. Gnarly, you can't throw memories like this away.
17: Brian, what are these magazines at the bottom?
21: You know, Nolly, let's just get rid of the lot, shall we?
22: You wanted to see me, Claire?
16: No, I didn't. Oh, no, I just like saying the words, could I see you in my office? Could I see you in my office? Could I see you in my office?
22: Well, there's something that I wanted to see you about.
16: Well, sit down in a chair in my office.
22: I'll give it a day.
16: What is it, Megan?
22: Mr. Murgatroyd has died.
16: Okay, don't tell me. As acting team leader, I have made it my business to acquire a comprehensive knowledge of all the service users in our care. So, Mr. Murgatroyd. Mr. Murgatroyd, 35 Clover Avenue, ex-serviceman, widowed, retired, hearing impaired, some issues around personal hygiene.
22: Brenda's hamster. Mr. Murgatroyd meant the world to my little Brenda. She lived for that hamster. And when his little legs came off in her hands, she was heartbroken.
16: That, Megan, is one of the saddest stories I've ever heard in my office.
22: Well, I've promised Brenda that I'll give Mr. Murgatroyd a proper funeral so that she can say goodbye to him. And I've told her that you'll read the eulogy.
16: What? Why me?
22: Because you're Brenda's godmother, a role you've been particularly negligent in.
16: What do I say? Dearly beloved, we are gathered here today to mourn the passing of Mr. Murgatroyd, who died when his legs came off.
22: Don't be ridiculous, Claire. And anyway, it's not his legs that killed him. Brenda rolled him under the sofa and he suffocated.
23: Okay, so when you hear the bell, get chatting. And when you hear the bell again, gents move one table to their left. And those are the simple rules of speed dating. So best of luck and best of love to you all.
0: Hello, my name is...
3: Get your coat, you've pulled.
0: I beg your pardon?
3: You heard. Are you up for it or not? Well?
0: Hold on.
3: What?
0: Well, it's just... Well, it's all rather... Well, I like to become acquainted with a lady before I get intimate.
3: Right. I'm a Capricorn. I live around the corner and I've got a cupboard full of condoms. What else do you need to know? Now, can we stop fannying around? I want to be back here for the 10:30 session.
0: Okay.
4: Claire, there's really no need for you to be here.
19: I know, but I want to be here. There's nothing like starting the day with a home visit.
4: Okay, Claire, but you do not interfere or pull rank. Mr. Driscoll's my client. I ask you to respect that.
19: Don't worry, Megan. I'm only here to get a taste of life on the social work front line. The office, my office, it is great, but I do spend quite a lot of time just shuffling papers. I miss the hands-on stuff. I hope your Mr. Driscoll is a juicy case.
4: I have to provide him with palliative care.
19: Terminally ill. Excellent.
4: I hope you don't mind, Mr. Driscoll, but I brought along my colleague, Claire.
5: Not at all. Would anyone like a cup of tea?
19: Actually, I'm not just her colleague. I'm her team leader.
4: Claire!
19: What?
5: May I introduce the Reverend Dish?
24: Hello.
4: Hello, Reverend.
19: Oh, I see. Okay, Megan, let me deal with this.
24: Just chewing the fat with Terry here. We're talking football and whatnot.
5: Would anyone like a cup of tea?
19: Reverend Claire Barker, social care professional, MSc. Could I have a quick word?
24: Yeah, of course.
19: In private.
24: Sorry, no can do. No privacy in my line of work. There's always someone looking over my shoulder, if you know what I mean.
4: Oh. I know exactly what you mean.
19: The point is, Reverend, we've got work to do against quite a busy schedule, so...
24: So
19: would you mind leaving us alone to do our job goodbye?
24: Actually, I'm busy doing my job.
19: Your job? What, talking football and whatnot?
24: Amongst other things, yeah.
5: Would anyone like a cup of tea?
4: Please, Claire, you promise.
19: Megan, I am not interfering in your job. My involvement is merely enabling you to do your job properly.
4: What's your problem with...
19: Christians! Self-righteous! Interfering do-gooders.
4: Isn't that what people say about us?
19: Yeah, but the thing is, at least we do it professionally.
5: Would anyone like a cup of tea?
19: The point is, Reverend, you see, we are care professionals. We're offering tangible support and to do our job.
24: Well, and I'm not a care professional?
19: No, yours is a hobby with hymns.
24: Right, well, you tell that to the street children of Guatemala who came to my mission with their clothes in rags and their feet bleeding.
4: Guatemala? Wow.
24: Third world liberation theology is a bit of a gig of mine.
19: Sorry, am I supposed to be impressed? Reverend, you didn't have to go to Guatemala to find child poverty. We have kids with their clothes in rags and their feet bleeding coming to the Sparrowhawk Family Center all the time.
4: When?
19: Megan, stay out of this.
24: The Sparrowhawk Family Centre.
4: We're social workers.
19: Putting it bluntly, Reverend, you are on my patch. Haven't you got a sermon to write or something?
24: Hey, don't I know you from somewhere?
4: Me? I came to St. Matthew's last week.
24: What did you think of my sermon?
4: Oh, I loved it, especially the stilt walking.
24: Come along this Sunday. I'll be riffing on Ecclesiastes. I might even bring the trombone.
19: Sorry, Megan, if we could get back to the case in hand.
5: Would anyone like a cup of tea?
4: And my daughter, Brenda, attended your Sunday school.
24: Oh, wasn't she the little girl who...
4: Oh, yes, I'm really sorry about that.
24: Not to worry. Forgiveness is my business. And Mrs. Bentley was thinking of retiring anyway.
19: Stop fraternising.
24: Claire, I'm picking up a bit of hostility from you.
5: Would anyone like a cup of tea?
19: You're meant to. The church is an agency of repression and reaction, peddling ridiculous fairy tales and platitudes that promise pie-in-the-sky rewards in the next world instead of equality and human rights in this.
24: And that's what you feel about Christianity, is it?
19: It is.
24: And how about Islam?
19: Don't be racist.
5: Look! I haven't got long to live. You buggers want a cup of tea, or have you?
21: he loved his coat of many colours. It was green and purple and gold and red.
17: Brian, please shut up or I lock you in the loft.
21: But, Nolly, you don't understand. Joseph was my first youth theatre production. And here's the programme, complete with a cast list. Sandra Butterworth, Pia Murray, Richard Lumsden. I wonder what happened to him. And here I am, Brian Harris. Fifth wheat of corn in the Years of Plenty dream sequence. And there she is, Pharaoh's daughter, my first proper girlfriend, Nina Kane.
17: I studied drama in my village school. Do you know the book Otto and His Theater of Cruelty?
21: I do.
17: Our teacher used to hit us with it. So this Nina Kane, what is this story?
21: I don't want to talk about it.
17: Oh, come on, Brian. I tell you about the time my fiancé threw me down the well.
21: Okay, fair enough. Nina ran off with the prompt. It was very traumatic. To this day, I cannot bear it if anyone...
17: Finishes your sentence?
21: Nolly!
17: Sorry.
24: The thing is, Megan, I don't believe God wants to lay a heavy sin on humanity. I mean, my attitude is, if there's something in the Bible you don't like, just ignore it.
22: Wow! I've never met a vicar like you. So spiritual, so single, so heterosexual.
24: I've got a t-shirt I sometimes wear in the pulpit. It says, not everything in the Bible is gospel. Do you know where I'm coming from?
1: Mr. Driscoll about providing respite care for his wife, and I have contacted the Macmillan nurse.
22: Yeah, whatever.
24: Megan, have you read Marx?
22: Oh, aye, I think it's this wicker chair. I shouldn't have worn my short skirt.
21: Bloody hell, Gnarly. I thought I told you to leave my things alone. This stuff is precious to me. Now look what you've done. I'll never get it back.
17: I'm sorry, Brian, but I made an honest mistake. It was in the jar marked pickled gherkins.
21: Just forget it, okay?
17: It beats me why anyone would want to keep their appendix. But it tasted good.
21: Helen, wake up.
2: Oh, Ray. Oh, no.
21: Oh, yes, you've fallen asleep at your desk again.
2: Oh, I'm sorry, Ray. It's my social life. I'm exhausted. Monday, speed dating. Tuesday, speed dating. Wednesday, speed dating. Thursday, badminton. Friday, speed date. I'm going to have to give up the badminton.
21: Helen, go and get yourself some coffee, as much as it takes to keep you awake.
2: Oh, I think that's a good idea.
22: I'm sorry, Claire, but I thought your behaviour towards the Reverend was unforgivably rude.
1: Sanctimonious twit deserved everything he got.
20: Hey, Megan, what's up? You're looking even more glazed than usual.
1: Oh, ignore her. She's in love.
22: I'm not. I think the Reverend Dish is a very interesting man.
20: Reverend?
22: Aye, but he says that he's a Christian with a small c.
1: Well, he's certainly something with a c. Speak of the devil, and he'll appear.
24: Hi, Megan. I hope you don't mind me dropping by your work.
22: Hello. Great.
24: But you expressed an interest in liberation theology.
22: Did I? Great.
24: So as I was passing the Sparrowhawk Family Centre, I thought I'd drop these off.
22: Books. Great.
24: You might find them a bit heavy going, but I feel as Christians we can't just ignore the politics of poverty, oppression and torture.
22: Torture? Great!
24: So, this is where you work.
1: Yes, Reverend, this is where we work. So, if you don't mind, clear off and let us get on with it.
22: Claire, that is so rude.
24: Don't worry, Megan, I was leaving anyway. Bye.
22: Bye.
24: And Claire.
1: What?
24: I forgive you.
1: Stick it up your cassock.
17: Put them in the bin, Brian.
21: But, Gnarly, can't you see? They wobble, but they won't fall down.
17: The bin, Brian. Oh, Brian, look, I have found some children's clothes. Look.
21: I didn't. I still had those. You can certainly throw those away.
17: So. Oh, no, Brian, you cannot be serious. Look at this pretty dress. And look at all this skillful embroidery. Hey, I used to have a skirt just like this when I was a little girl.
21: Chuck them out, Gnarly, all of them.
17: Whose clothes are they, Brian?
21: I
6: had a sister. She died in very tragic circumstances.
7: Oh, Brian, it makes me so sad that you are such a terrible liar.
6: All right, all right. My mother dressed me as a girl for the first 5 years of my life. She used to call me Briony.
7: She wanted a daughter.
6: No, she wanted a transvestite. Of course she wanted a daughter!
7: So she dressed you as a girl?
6: I know, it's nothing to be ashamed of.
7: Oh, yes, it is.
6: Yes, well, I'm glad you're enjoying this, Gnarly.
7: And what is this at the bottom of the bottle? Oh, it's a canopy. It is a dolly.
6: That's right. My dolly, give it here.
7: Here's your dolly. I go fetch the box in the corner.
6: Thank you. Don't you worry, Looby Lou. Mummy won't let them throw you away.
3: Ah, oh, come on, Megan. That guy's hot under the dog collar for you. Dropping off books is a really lame excuse. Your vicar has to have an ulterior motive.
22: Oh, he wouldn't want to go out with someone like me.
9: Oh, why not? You said yourself you were spiritual. Maybe he's not interested in appearances.
20: Hey, look, I think you'd make a great vicar's wife, Megan.
22: Do you think so, Libby?
24: I went out with a vicar once. He had me spend the whole time on my knees. Never converted, though.
1: People, can we please change the subject? Reverend Dish. Reverend Pish, more like.
22: So why hasn't he said anything?
24: Well, I don't know, perhaps he can't do the asking.
1: Sorry, did anyone hear what I said? I said Reverend Pish, more like.
22: What do you mean, Ray?
24: Well, as a member of his congregation, you are in his pastoral care. The church might take a dim view of the shepherd pursuing a relationship with one of his sheep.
20: Mm. I know the Bishop of Melbourne got into big trouble.
3: It looks like you're going to have to ask him out, Megan.
19: Well, if you'll excuse me, it's Thursday night, and Dennis, my badminton partner, is waiting for me.
20: Oh, I thought you'd stop the badminton.
19: I have, but I've started sleeping with Dennis.
3: I'll see you at the funeral on Saturday. Bye.
20: Funeral?
22: Brenda's hamster. Would you like to come? There's a little picnic afterwards.
3: Ah, why not? I love a picnic.
22: Oh, great. Claire's giving the eulogy.
1: Yeah, Megan, I did actually want to talk to you about that.
19: Oh, no, who is this coming towards us, moving in a mysterious way?
24: Well, hello there. I fancy bumping into you lot from the Sparrowhawk Family Centre.
20: Yeah, fancy that.
24: I thought I'd just pop in for a pint. It's thirsty work serving God Almighty, King of Kings, Lord of Hosts, blah, blah, blah.
20: Oh, pack it here, Rev. You'd squeeze in next to Megan. Now, what can I get you?
24: Great. On second thoughts, I'd best get back to the church. It's youth club tonight, and we're planning a paintball attack on the Methodists.
20: Well, yeah, I mean, if you're sure.
1: Oh, he's sure, all right.
24: Cheerio.
20: See ya.
1: See ya.
3: Megan, go after him.
22: Okay, here I go. Wish me luck.
7: You are decluttering, Brian. You must be ruthless.
6: But this means so much to me.
7: 4 days in this loft because everything means so much to you.
6: Gnarly, this is the very first thing I ever made in woodwork. It took me 2 years. Please let me keep it.
7: Okay, Brian, you can keep it, but only if you can tell me what it is.
6: That's not fair. It was a long time ago.
7: I tell you what it is. It is kindling for our bonfire. Give it here.
6: These are my memories.
7: Brian, they are rubbish memories of a rubbish life. No offense, but, you know, they are so pitiful. Reminders of failure and sadness and rejection and heartbreak. Why do you want to keep them?
6: Put that way... Yeah, they do look a bit pathetic. Maybe you're right, Gnarly. As a man approaches his 40s, he should stop looking back on what may have been and start coming to terms with what is.
7: When are you 40, Brian?
6: Today.
7: Oh? You look older.
1: So, what do you think? Is it too bright? Too showy? Too somber? Too sexy? I mean, I don't really know what to wear. I've never been to a rodent funeral before.
6: You look great, Claire. Maybe lose the ears.
1: Okay, and... and the eulogy? Can you be honest, Brian?
6: Oh, I still have the tears in my eyes.
1: Thanks. Gnarly, the pile of rubbish in the garden.
7: Brian's memories?
1: That's right. What are you going to do with it?
7: Recycle, of course.
1: The planet thanks you.
7: Don't mention it.
1: Okay, so I'll see you both later. Bye!
6: Bye. Gnarly, You told Claire you were going to recycle all my stuff.
7: That is right.
6: I thought it was going to be a bonfire.
7: It is. We recycle it as thick black smoke back into the atmosphere. Megan!
22: Claire! Brenda! How many times do I have to tell you? Don't push people down the stairs! Come in, Claire.
1: Thanks. Hello, Ray.
22: Just step over him. We're all in the garden. And you, Brenda, I am very cross. Go and play on your naughty swing.
1: Isn't that a bit of a mixed message?
22: What are you saying?
1: Look, Megan, I have no right to instruct you on parenting, not being a parent myself, but I think it's... But hang on. Oh, I am a parent. Gosh, so easy to forget, isn't it?
10: Hi, Claire.
1: Hi, Helen.
20: Oh, g'day, Claire.
1: Hi, Libby. Nice hot pants.
20: Yeah, thanks.
1: It's a lovely garden, Megan.
22: Well, I think children need one.
1: What are all those mounds in the lawn?
22: They're graves. Brenda's not had a lot of luck with pets. They usually don't last a week.
1: Well, I've written the eulogy. Can I run it past you before the burial?
22: Fire away.
1: Dear friends, we gather to inter a little chap with golden fur, a hamster, Mr. Murgatroyd, with whom young Brenda gaily toyed until that fateful, frightful day when all his legs just came... came away. A sad tale rendered even more so when neath the sofa rolled his torso. Asphyxiation then ensued. Megan, what is it? What's wrong?
22: It's beautiful.
1: Thank you, Megan.
22: But I'm afraid you can't read it out, as I've asked the Reverend Dish to do the eulogy.
1: What? Megan, I spent all night writing that. I spent 2 hours alone trying to find a word to rhyme with hamster.
22: But you made such a fuss. Besides, I had to invite him to come and do it because I lost my nerve asking him out, and this was the next best thing. That'll be him now.
7: Come along, Brian. The bonfire will not light itself.
6: Hang on.
7: What now?
6: There, that box. I missed it earlier. Oh, it's the most important box of my life.
7: Oh, must be some box.
6: It is, for it contains my prize-winning essay, written at the tender age of 12, entitled What the Future Holds for Me.
7: Take my advice, Brian, do not read it. Do not even open it, throw on the bonfire, because it will remind you of what a disappointment your life has
6: been. Give me the matches.
7: Here you are.
6: Here goes.
7: Oh, my God! Baby Thomas, get out of there!
6: What? Thomas? Where? Where? Oh, Thomas!
7: Oh, Brian is my little joke.
22: Come this way, Reverend.
24: Oh, please, call me Malachi.
22: Here is the dear departed in his little shoebox. Sorry about the flies. I meant to put him in the freezer, but I forgot.
24: Just the three legs?
22: We couldn't find one. Shall I do the introductions? That's my daughter, Brenda. Ray, Libby, and Claire, you've met. That's my colleague, Helen.
1: Listen, you happy, clappy son of a preach man. I'm Brenda's godmother, and if anybody's going to read the eulogy over her dead hamster, it is going to be me.
24: Yeah, all right. The eulogy's all yours. Helen.
1: What?
24: Hi, Helen, it's me. Fancy seeing you here. What a coincidence.
1: Who are you?
24: Oh, don't play games, Helen. Surely you remember me.
1: No.
24: The speed dating. You gave me the most wonderful night of my life.
3: Whoever you are, I told you the rules. No coming back for seconds. Why do you think I drove you home in the boot of my car?
24: Helen, please.
3: How did you find me?
24: I found you ravishing.
3: No, how did you find where I was?
24: I went through your handbag when you were in the loo. I saw where you worked. Then when I met your colleagues from the Sparrowhawk Family Centre...
3: You went into my handbag.
22: All this doesn't look good for me, does it?
3: Not really, Megan.
22: 30, Vicar.
3: Megan!
22: I said Vicar.
1: Hello? Hello, Gnarly? What was that you said? Look, I'm going to stop you there, Gnarly, because what you said is not correct. Yeah, think about it. Yeah, you've been around us long enough to know that you shouldn't use a term like that. Yes, Gnarly, it is sexist. You don't say, I'm going to call the firemen, Brian is on fire. You say, I'm going to call the firefighters, Brian is on fire. Sorry, what do you mean, Brian's on fire? And that, ladies and gentlemen, concludes the team meeting.
22: Claire, can I just apologise to the team for my behaviour over the past few days? I was totally taken in by the Reverend and his pious demeanour, little realising that his taste in women leaned more towards the sluttish.
19: For the record, Megan, I've given up on the speed dating and I'm going steady with Dennis. My week now runs badminton, badminton, badminton, sex, badminton.
22: Andre, I'm sorry about what Brenda did.
24: Not at all, Megan. If I were a little child and found a man unconscious, I expect I would have crammed the rotting corpse of a hamster into his mouth and taped it shut.
22: You're a sport, Ray. You know she calls you uncle.
24: Untouched.
1: Hey, how's Brian? Oh, he'll be fine. He's got what the firefighters call blowback. His face is scorched, his eyebrows and eyelashes have gone, and his hair's burnt right back to the top of his head.
20: Oh, poor Brian.
1: No, because it's actually quite a good look for him.
15: You have been listening to Claire in the Community by Harry Venning and David Ramsden. Starring Sally Phillips, Alex Lowe, Nina Conti, Sarah Kendall, Richard Lumsden and Lisa Tarbuck. The producer was Katie Tyrrell.
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29: A life of bliss. Being a brand new biographical series about Bachelor Bliss with Brenda Bruce as Anne Fellows, Colin Gordon as her husband Tony Fellows, Muriel Pavlow as Tina Holliday, and George Cole as the shy young bachelor himself, David Alexander Bliss. Does Bliss find his basic shyness a disadvantage in everyday life? I spoke to him a couple of days ago and put the question to him.
30: Well, of course it's a disadvantage. Only a fool would deny it. So why haven't I?
29: Tell me, David, how would you describe your particular type of shyness?
30: Paralysis of the mind with a mouth working overtime.
29: But you don't let it worry you?
30: Life's a challenge. Obstacles made to be overcome.
29: You mean you still believe you'll overcome it one of these days?
30: I already have.
29: You have?
30: Yes. I forget which day it was. But I overcame it for a full 24 hours.
29: That long without getting into one of your muddles?
30: Yes, but to be fair, I think losing my voice helped.
29: Laryngitis?
30: About my only hope, to have it permanently.
29: Willpower doesn't work.
30: Well, the more I struggle to control myself, the tenser I become, the worse the mess I get into.
29: But you've known your girlfriend, Tina, quite a time.
30: No, look, I don't want to discuss my private life.
29: I know, but I take it that's an advantage.
30: Yes, and as I'm more relaxed with her and she puts up with me, you can take it it's different.
29: Meaning what?
30: Well, I don't have to control myself with her because she never puts up a struggle.
29: Oh, no.
30: that I never have to struggle because she doesn't mind being taken advantage of. Doesn't mind me messing her around. Doesn't mind me doing my worst. Doing her wrong. You see, it is a disadvantage.
0: Yes, I do see.
30: But, as I said before, life's a challenge. Tina made to be overcome. No.
0: And with that vintage model back to the present and over to the fellow's house to hear from David and his married sister Anne about the export man.
30: Know something, Anne? I am on the horns of a dilemma.
22: Then there's only one thing to do. Change chairs.
30: Do you want to hear about it or not?
22: If you eat your breakfast at the same time, it's getting cold.
30: Yes, okay. Somebody, I'd guess, somebody I...
22: Now, don't speak with your mouth full.
30: You don't seem to realize I am at the crossroads.
22: You do get around. Only a moment ago, you were on the...
30: Somebody, I'd guess, somebody I met during...
22: Psychic, go away.
30: You wouldn't be doing it on purpose.
22: No, it's this dog of yours. She's trying to hypnotize me into giving her some of my breakfast.
30: She never tries that on me at mealtimes. I've trained her not to.
22: You always give her titbits.
30: I know. That's how I trained her. Here you are, Psyche. Piece of sausage. Now, that's something she's never learned.
22: What?
30: Where titbits end and fingertips start.
22: What did all that mean?
30: What do I expect when the titbits are so small? Where was I?
22: Somebody, at a guess, somebody you met during...
30: During the 3 years I worked abroad, mm-hmm. has recommended me for a job with Marlowe and Ridgway Limited.
22: Marlowe and Ridgway?
30: Toy makers since 1897. Pioneered walkie-talkie dolls and now send them right round the world.
22: What, without rewinding?
30: They're forming a separate export department and want a bright, go-ahead young man to run it for them.
22: Who can you suggest?
30: I'd say I stood as good a chance as the next man.
22: Why, what's wrong with him?
30: The snag is, and I am ignoring you, that they're only offering a year's contract.
22: To start with, perhaps.
30: Yes, but I'm not only established in my present job, Anne. There's a pension at the end of it.
22: I know, and only about 40 years to go before you draw it.
30: You don't think security is important?
22: I'm not sure it even exists. Life's a gamble.
30: So you might just as well take risks.
22: Well, you do, every day, if you think about it. You could walk out of here now and be knocked down by a bus, pass a demolition site and be buried under falling debris, or even be struck by lightning.
30: That settles it. I'm not moving out of the house.
22: Risking the sack for not turning up at the office.
30: Okay, you've made your point. But, well, part of the job would be entertaining overseas buyers.
22: So?
30: Well, it comes down to whether or not I've got away with people.
22: When it comes to people, you get away with murder.
30: You think I ought to try for it?
22: The chance of a lifetime. Ask Tony and see if he doesn't agree with me.
30: I will when he comes down.
22: Do. It'll be a wonderful chance for him as well.
30: To do what?
22: Give you the full married man's lament, complete with sighs. David, old lad, he'll say, grab the chance while you can. While you're still, sigh, single. Once you're married, heavy sigh. You can't afford to take risks. You're the breadwinner.
30: Sigh.
22: Only my family prefers cake. A dig at me for wanting more housekeeping. You've got kids to clothe and endless, endless clothes to buy for your wife.
30: One last heartfelt heaving of the chest and end of lament.
22: You'll be lucky.
30: Well, there'll be more.
22: About all the golden opportunities he's had to miss through being married.
30: Well, has he missed all that many?
22: A man we met at a party did offer him a partnership in some big scheme guaranteed to make a cool quarter of a million.
30: And Tony turned it down because he had to play safe?
22: No, because he hadn't got the man's name, address or phone number and never heard from him again. Apart from that, it was definite.
30: Oh, now, look, you're not trying to tell me they've all been like that.
22: All myths, all based on a germ of truth.
30: Oh, not complete myths, then. Not if they were based
22: near
30: on...
22: Near enough, believe me. But then there's something of a Walter Mitty in every man.
30: Dreaming of fame and fortune?
22: Yes, and making marriage the excuse for them not coming through.
30: Oh, but Tony has done jolly well.
22: I know. That's what I'm always telling him.
2: Morning, David. Hi, Jeff.
30: Oh, fine, thanks, Walter. You? Oh, fine, thanks, Tony. Sorry about that. We were just talking about Tony Mitty. Tony Tycoon.
22: Walter Mitty.
30: Walter Mitty.
2: I was about to say I'm sorry I'm laid down, but perhaps it's just as well. And good morning to you, too.
22: I'll pour out your coffee first, darling.
2: Anything in the paper this morning?
22: Yes, the bill from the paper shop.
2: That's what I call starting the day right. Where?
30: Stapled to the middle page.
2: Symbolic once you're married.
30: How?
2: Bills are your staple diet.
30: I'd say, ahead of schedule.
2: What?
30: The lament.
2: Lament?
30: Lamentable fact is that the cost of living has gone up.
2: What prompted that?
22: David's not his usual self this morning.
2: He has been so far.
22: He's got the chance of a wonderful new export job with...
30: Marlowe and Ridgway Limited. Makers of Midge toys. Only, well, in a way, I'd be on 12 months trial.
2: Then they'll want their money back.
30: Oh, seriously, though, Tony. What would you do if you were me?

0: trial. Then they want their money back.
1: Oh, seriously, though, Tony, what would you do if you were me?
0: Yeah, I won't depress you by saying what, but I'd have done it years ago. How about my breakfast?
2: On my way now. Talk some sense into him, darling. He's not sure it's worth the risk because they're only offering a year's contract.
0: Not worth the risk? My dear old lad, you must be out of your tiny mind.
1: Well, was that ever in doubt?
0: Oh, certainly not the size. What's the next move?
1: We'll ring up and arrange an interview with Mr. Marlowe.
0: Then phone today.
1: And let the future take care of itself.
0: Why not? You don't have to worry about the future. Not yet, that is. Of course, once you're married, you're...
1: There it is.
0: What?
1: First heartfelt heaving of the chest.
0: Understandably.
1: After all, it is...
0: What's Anne been saying about me?
1: What makes you think she said anything?
0: Long experience of deciphering your slips of the tongue.
1: Yes, well, you slipped up this time and interrupted me.
0: She hasn't said anything about me at all?
1: No, not a word. Well, as I was lying, Tony... as I was saying...
0: You were right the first time.
1: It is different when you're married. After all, you can't afford to take risks then, can you?
0: No, indeed.
1: You've got responsibilities.
0: You're the breadwinner.
1: Only your family prefers cake.
0: Yeah, my family. Now, how did you know about that?
1: Well, I didn't know.
0: Know what?
1: That you'd made the same joke to Anne.
0: Did I say I had?
1: No.
0: Then how do you know that's what I meant?
1: You wouldn't accept telepathy as an answer. No, I thought not. Well, I somehow gave the impression...
0: Oh, for heaven's sake, David, what do you take me for? It's quite plain Anne's been drearing on about me as usual, and I know exactly what she's been saying.
1: Well, I'm not surprised. I've told you most of it.
0: Ah, so you admit it was her?
1: Yes, but it was all light-hearted. I mean, Anne doesn't drear on behind your back, Tony. You ought to know that.
0: No, I do, oddly enough. More coffee?
1: Yeah, I think perhaps I will. Thanks, Tony.
0: Pour your own and one for me, two lumps.
1: Yes, right, huh?
0: Heaven knows, I don't regret getting married, but... right, can't take the same risks, I missed a good few opportunities myself.
1: I know, so Anne was telling me. In passing.
0: What was she telling you?
1: About all the golden opportunities you had to miss. Had to miss. It was two lumps, wasn't it?
0: And how do you explain that clip?
1: What flip?
0: That flip? What flip?
1: Oh, the miss slip flip. The miss slip. Well, I honestly can't say. Can't say.
0: I know why you can't say, because Anne's told you I've never had any worthwhile offers. They're all complete myths, or put it another way, a pack of lies.
1: Oh, no, that's not true, Tony. She never mentioned the word pack. The word complete. But it was always...
0: You've been living with us ever since you got back from abroad, haven't you?
1: Well, yes.
0: Seems to me there's a connection between the country's economic situation and my marriage to Anne.
1: There is?
0: We may have to export you to survive.
2: Here you are, darling. Bacon, two eggs, and three sausages. Bacon, two eggs, and two sausages. You're a bad dog.
0: You know, Sonny Anne, breakfasts like this make up for all the golden opportunities I've missed.
2: Do they?
0: Yes, and what's more, it's a great comfort to know that in my wife's eyes I can do no wrong.
2: David?
0: Don't worry. He didn't make a single flip.
2: Oh, that's all right, then. Single flip.
1: I'll ring up Mr. Marlowe's secretary and fix up the interview the moment I get to the office. I've decided.
0: Good for you.
2: Terribly sudden, though.
0: Yes, I wonder why. David, didn't you say your general manager was calling in on you this morning?
1: Between 9:30 and 10:00.
2: Of course, it's not Mr. Hood now, is it?
1: No, a chap called Gibson.
2: How are you getting on with him?
1: Not at all well. And he doesn't even know me yet.
0: Well, you don't see all that much of him, do you?
1: Hardly at all. Luckily, he's got 5 other branch offices to look after apart from...
2: Between 9:30 and 10:00?
1: Yes, so I'll have to be there prompt at 5:30.
2: It's 5:25 now.
1: I know, but it only takes me 20 minutes. 5:25 now? Good gracious, so it is. Oh, well, at least I can stop worrying about the security of this job and about my pension.
2: Why?
1: Well, chances are I'll get the push. David Bliss?
3: Anne, were you in trouble?
1: What, for being late? No, old Gibson hasn't turned up yet.
3: Have you phoned...
1: Mr. Marlowe's secretary about the interview? Yes, I have, and I'm seeing him at 10:00 tomorrow morning.
3: I'm sure you'll get the job.
1: I'd like to think so.
3: I know you will. But, David, I shouldn't say anything to Mr. Gibson until you've actually got it. After all, you never know.
1: You just said you did know.
3: I know, but I could easily be wrong. You'd better make some excuse for not being there tomorrow morning, you know, just in case.
1: Yes, but what can I tell him?
3: Anything. Except that your grandmother's died. That one's been done to death. How about the dentist's appointment? That's a reliable old standby.
1: Well, it's not a question of the excuse being reliable, Anne. It's me I'm worried about.
3: What's he like?
1: Gibson?
3: Yes.
1: Well, pally enough on the surface, puffed up with his own importance underneath.
3: A snake by any other name.
1: Definitely venomous.

0: Morning, Miss Latimer. This in?
1: I'll have to hang up, Anne. He's just slithered in.
2: Good luck.
1: Goodbye.
0: Hello there, Blitz.
1: Hello there, pal. Hello, Poison. Hello, sir. Sorry about that. I was thinking of something my sister said on the phone.
0: Private calls during office hours. I don't think we can stand for that, you know.
1: I'll pull up a chair for you, sir.
0: No, not stopping. Just dropped in with the Williamson file. Won't have a natter about it, but I'm pushed for time today. Next time, I'm in.
1: When will that be, sir?
0: Tomorrow morning.
1: I had a feeling. About what time?
0: Shall we say 10 o'clock?
1: Oh, no, let's not. I mean, I'm afraid I won't be here, sir.
0: All right, taking the day off?
1: No, I've got an appointment with my grandmother. My grandmother's dentist.
0: What the heck's your grandmother got to do with it?
1: We always talk about him as being her dentist.
0: Oh, why?
1: Oh, she was going to him long after she was dead. Before we did. Actually, everybody I know goes to him.
0: A good man, is he?
1: Oh, yes, a very reliable old standby. Good old chap. Everybody stands by him. Swears by him.
0: What the heck's the matter with you this morning?
1: Nervous about tomorrow morning, sir. If there's one thing in the world I hate, it's interviews. With the dentist.
0: Well, I'll be here at 11:30. And you won't be back by then, or I might suspect the dentist is an excuse. I am like that, you know. Well, I'll see you then. Oh, what's his name?
1: The dentist, sir? Oh, Mr. Forbes.
0: I haven't bothered since I moved down here. It's high time I had a checkup. Jot down his phone number for me.
1: Oh, yes. Righto, sir.
0: If he's really that good.
1: Well, the best dentist for miles around.
0: I'll ring him today and mention your name.
1: You're the second best for miles around. There's somebody even better. In fact, there's no comparison.
0: No?
1: Well, everybody I know is changing to him.
0: But a minute ago you said everybody you knew went to your bloke.
1: Well, that just shows how quickly they're changing. I mean, I have heard the most glowing reports about this other bloke.
0: I should think he's booked up for months ahead, then.
1: Well, bound to be.
0: In that case, I'll settle for the second best. You're Mr. Forbes. 994-3592. Thanks for recommending him.
1: Don't mention it, sir. Well, I wish I hadn't taken up so much of your time.
0: I had an interesting letter from head office the other day.
1: You did?
0: Asking me to submit recommendations for reducing the number of branch offices in this area. In other words, heads are going to roll. Ha, ha, ha. Goodbye, Bliss.
1: Chop, chop, sir. Bye-bye. I start the day talking about my pension and end up under the guillotine.
2: I doubt if you'll check up on you, even if he does ring the dentist.
1: Well, that's what Tony said when I told him about it.
2: I'm sure we're right. What's this?
1: A copy of the Toy Manufacturer's Trade Journal with an article about Marlowe and Ridgway in it. I've marked the page.
2: With pencil?
1: No, sweaty thumbprints.
2: You worried about the interview?
1: Well, it's bound to be more important to me now.
3: Right, I'm ready. What time are they expecting us?
2: 7:30.
3: I'll ask Clive Howard if he knows anything about Marlowe, David. It'd be helpful to know what sort of man you're facing tomorrow.
1: I'll need all the help I can get.
3: On the contrary, I'd say you've got everything to look forward to. Money to spend and a chance to travel.
1: Well, meaning what? Occasional business trips abroad?
3: No, regular trips between here and the Labour Exchange.
2: He's in a state now without you making him worse.
3: Isn't Tina coming round?
1: Well, any minute now. Why?
3: Gaze into her eyes. Tell her you love her and you'll soon forget about tomorrow.
1: Well, there's something in that.
2: I suppose you have told her you love her.
1: Well, no. Not in so many words.
2: It only takes 3.
1: Well, I want to be absolutely sure first.
2: You told me you were weeks ago now.
1: Well, I think I am.
2: Well, then take a risk on it and tell her so.
1: Well, back to life's a gamble, eh?
2: Well, you never get anywhere unless you do tell her.
3: That's the story of David's life.
2: What?
3: More stalemate than soulmate.
1: Well, it hasn't reached the marrying stage yet.
3: Nah, that's the biggest gamble of all.
2: You don't have to tell me that. I lost. Heavily. I'm just going to put my coat on and switch Alexander's light off. What? No, thank you. You stay in there.
3: Does Tina know about the Exmoor job?
1: Yes, I rang her this afternoon.
3: What did she say?
1: That she was sure I got a wonderful future ahead of me and couldn't be more pleased.
3: Naturally. She's hoping to share it with you.
1: Well, I'm certain the thought of marriage has never entered Tina's head.
3: Oh, my dear chap, it's been there since she was 12.
1: Well, whether or not I was successful definitely wouldn't enter it.
3: Don't you believe it. Women, very practical. They pay lip service to the idea of love in a garret, then arrange for you to meet father.
1: Well, and the connection?
3: First thing he asks is, what are your prospects?
1: Well, Tina's got prospects of her own. Working on a magazine must pay well, too, so there you are.
3: Well,
1: that'll be her now.
2: All right, I'll go.
1: I believe I do love her, you know. What's more, I've had a terrific urge to tell her so.
3: Then why the dickens haven't you?
1: Well, because of the risk involved, I suppose. The risk of...
3: of being rebuffed?
1: Yes.
3: Oh, I can't believe there's the slightest reason for you to worry about that.
1: Well, that's very reassuring.
3: After all, you've had so much experience, haven't it?
1: Well, there's only one way to find out.
3: Yes, but David, not the moment she arrives. You can't tell a girl you love her in cold blood. They take it very seriously.
1: So do I.
3: Well, then make sure you do a good warm-up.
1: Honestly, I really think you were talking about a comedy show.
3: Knowing you, I probably am. All the world's a stage, and all women love pretty speeches.
1: Well, they're my downfall.
3: Well, there you are. That's show business. Lead up to it slowly. Work up a nice romantic atmosphere.
1: Well, I've got nothing to lose by trying.
3: And everything to gain.
1: So, all right, I'll have a bash at it.
2: Here you go, Tina. Hello.
1: Hello, darling.
4: Hello, Psyche.
2: Would you forgive us if we dashed off straight away?
3: They'd never forgive us if we didn't.
1: Bye. Goodbye.
4: Bad news, honey. I can't stay long.
1: Oh, no.
4: My editor sprang an interview on me at the last moment. Gerald Booth, the author.
1: Well, how long can you stay?
4: Say, half an hour.
1: Oh, that's all right. We've still got time if we get down to it straight away.
4: Get down to what?
1: I'm afraid I can't tell you yet.
4: Why not?
1: Well, I've got to get you warmed up first. Here, I'll help you off with your coat.
4: Warmed up?
1: Get you into the mood for it.
4: If I didn't know you so well, I'd suspect the worst. How about giving me a clue?
1: A clue?
4: Yes.
1: Well, it's something I've got a terrific urge to do.
4: Perhaps I don't know you as well as I thought.
1: You will by the time I finish.
4: Is it something serious?
1: Well, girls take it seriously, yes. And so do I. I mean, after all, it does involve a certain risk.
4: A risk?
1: Well, obviously.
4: You've just got to be talking about... No. No, you can't have changed that much.
1: Well, I don't know about that, but I do know we're wasting time. Come and sit on the sofa.
4: You've got me worried.
1: Well, why should you worry? You've got nothing to lose.
4: I don't like the sound of that.
1: You'll like it all right once I get going.
4: The suspense is terrible.
1: Well, there you are. That's show business. Come what may, I'm determined to have a bash.
4: I should have listened to Mother.
1: Why, what did she say?
4: Never mind what she said. What are you trying to say?
1: That I love you.
4: Oh, so that's what it was all about. Oh, I'm sorry to laugh, honey. Only it sounded as if you meant something very different.
1: Why, what did I say?
4: Oh, for instance, that it was something you had a terrific urge to do.
1: Well, I can't see what possible double meaning that could... Oh, yes, I can. You didn't seriously imagine that I... Good heavens, it never crossed my mind. Well, it never would.
4: I know it wouldn't, really.
1: Actually, that's not strictly true. I mean, well, sitting beside you, close beside you, I'm not entirely unaware that... That is, I mean... Well, you know, I do. Not that I would, of course, but it does.
4: I'd be livid if it didn't.
1: I do love you, Tina, with all my heart. Yes. Yes, that's how I love you. With all my heart. I love you. Do you?
4: No. No, please don't ask me.
1: Then you don't?
4: Oh, it isn't that, darling. It's just that...
1: Just what?
4: That I don't want to say it until I'm absolutely sure.
1: Oh, go on. Take a risk on it. I did.
4: You're not sure either?
1: Yes, I am. Completely sure, I think.
4: Yes. Well, I won't say it now. The moment's passed. Next time round, perhaps. Are you feeling more relaxed about tomorrow?
1: Tomorrow? Oh, about the interview, you mean. Oh, I wish you hadn't reminded me.
4: Now, don't start that again. You've got a wonderful future ahead of you, and, oh, I couldn't be more pleased.
1: Well, naturally. You're hoping to share it with me.
4: I've just told you. I'm not sure yet.
1: I know, but you women are very practical.
4: Are you suggesting that would make any difference?
1: Well, are you saying you'd spend the rest of your life in a garret?
4: If I had to, yes.
1: Enter your father.
4: My father?
1: And what young man are your prospects?
4: I'd better go before I blow my top.
1: Oh, come on, I was only joking.
4: If I was interested in money, I'd marry somebody like Gerald Booth. He's stinking rich.
1: Well, I see, so that's why you're rushing off in such a hurry.
4: I won't count up to 10. It wouldn't be enough. Goodbye.
1: Oh, no, look, Tina, we can't leave it like this.
4: There isn't time to sort it out now. Oh, besides, it just isn't our night. Night, darling, don't bother to show me out. I'll give you a ring when I get back to the flat. Bye.
1: I couldn't agree more. If I'd known how things were going to turn out when I walked out of here this morning, I'd have settled for being knocked down by a bus.
2: David!
0: Just coming.
2: It's a big day for your master, isn't it, Psyche?
0: I was on the phone in the other room.
2: Couldn't you use the phone in here?
1: Not at the same time, no.
2: You can be late for your interview.
1: Apparently, Tina's in the bath.
2: Let's see how you look.
1: According to her flatmate, Sheila, that is.
2: Yes, very smart.
1: I don't call it smart. I call it a barefaced lie. All right, so I said some pretty tactless things last night. There's no excuse for her refusing to speak to me.
2: Oh, don't be silly. She'll ring back as soon as she gets out of the bath.
1: She promised to ring last night.
2: You know, I don't think that tie goes with that suit. Oh, and David, you can't wear those socks. Sit down and have your breakfast, and I'll...
5: Morning, dear Ellie.
1: Morning.
2: Back in a second, darling.
5: Hello. Stroke of luck, old Clive Howard, knowing Marlowe personally, wasn't it? David?
1: Yes, yes, it was.
5: Apparently Marlowe's highly intelligent, but essentially human. Now, that gives us a slant on the interview.
1: It does?
5: An uneven match, but you could win on sympathy. He's also got a complete bee in his bonnet about the export or die bit. He even talks about the country living in the past and of...
1: The need for us to think of ourselves not as a nation of shopkeepers, but as super salesmen in the markets of the world. The urgent need to adopt modern methods and to seek fresh techniques.
5: How on earth did you know?
1: From the article in the Trade Journal. It quotes from some speech he made.
5: Well, there you are then. You're laughing, aren't you?
1: Well, of course I am. What at?
5: The thought of running their export department. And the best way of landing the job is to convince Marlowe you're just as keen as he is.
1: In other words, that I've got to be in my bonnet.
5: Yes, and in your case, that should come naturally. Now, that's the way to handle the interview. Base it on that speech of his, without, of course, using his exact words.
1: Well, you really think I'd be that stupid?
5: Don't force me. Now, mind you, David, you will have to make it sound more...
2: Here you are, David. Another pair of socks.
5: I have to make it sound more conversational.
2: I picked out this tie for you.
1: Less flowery, in fact. Mm.
2: I don't know about flowery.
1: No, I was talking to Tony.
5: Yeah, a bit less, yes.
2: It does go better with your socks.
5: On the other hand...
2: So do these socks.
5: As he obviously enjoys the flowery phrase himself...
2: I put them beside you, look.
5: It might be an idea to...
1: Think up one or two of my own, really.
5: Yes, yes. Then produce them like rabbits out of a hat. For example, let me think.
1: Well, shouldn't I be the one thinking?
5: Children are the same the world over, and I won't be content till each and every one of them is playing with Midge toys.
2: I say, that's rather good, isn't it, David?
1: Yes, it's a pity Tony can't go to the interview for me.
2: I know, but that would make for awful complications afterwards. Eat your breakfast.
5: Now, don't forget, David, bees in your bonnet keenest.
2: Yes, and David, another thing.
1: Oh, now, look, enough's enough. I know you both mean well, but this is something I've got to do on my own. On my own, understand? I'll think up my own phrases. And I'll stick to the tie I'm wearing. And I couldn't change into these socks because I've just spread them with butter and marmalade. I've had enough advice, thank you. All I want now is a little peace and quiet. Is that quite clear? What was one thing and... Oh, thank goodness, that'll be Tina now. Hello?
6: Gibson here.
1: Well, good morning, sweetheart. Hello, good morning, sir.
6: I rang your dentist yesterday. But strange as it may seem, he's not expecting you this morning.
1: No, yes, well, I can explain that.
6: At your office at 9:30 sharp.
1: But I won't be there.
6: Well, if you're not, there's really no point in turning up at all.
1: But you don't understand, sir. I've got an appointment for an important... Hello? Mr. Gibson? Sir? Oh, dear. That was sir to say that...
7: I know. We heard.
2: Whatever are you going to do, David?
1: Life's a gamble. But what odds? Sit down, Mr. Blitz. Thank you, Miss Marlowe.
8: Sorry to have kept you waiting.
1: Oh, that's all right, sir. I was quite happy toying with your secretary. Not that you have kept me waiting long.
8: Is toying the word you wanted?
1: I beg your pardon, sir?
8: Is toying the word you wanted?
1: I can't think of any particular use for it at the moment.
8: You used it in connection with my secretary.
1: Oh, good gracious, did I? Well, I'm terribly sorry, Mr. Marlowe. I meant I was talking to the doll. Talking to the girl.
8: Well, you know what all this is about.
1: Yes, sir. And let me say straight away that I couldn't be keener to run the bee department. To run the export hive. That a department. But then I've got a definite bee in my bonnet about the whole export situation. It seems to me, sir, that this country's bedded down in the past.
8: I couldn't agree more.
1: It's time we woke up, too, and thought of ourselves as, well, world salesmen.
8: I've said so myself before now. Not in those exact words, of course.
1: Well, of course not. I'm not that stupid. Stupid enough to think I could put it as well as you, sir.
8: I'd say you put it very well. Care for a cup of coffee?
1: Oh, no, thank you. Your secretary gave me one while I was waiting.
8: Sounds as if she's taken quite a fancy to you.
1: Well, I wouldn't know about that, sir, but I really do feel it very strongly.
8: What?
1: That it's vital for each and every one of us to find new ways to deflower our secretaries.
8: Deflower them?
1: To seek new techniques when we're bedded down with them. I don't know what's wrong with me.
8: Sex on the brain by the sound of it.
1: It certainly isn't that, sir.
8: Nerves, then.
1: Yes, sir. But even so, confident that you can increase your overseas sex. That is the sale of your products overseas. And for an obvious reason.
8: Which is?
1: Women are the same the world over, and I won't be satisfied till I've got them all producing like rabbits.
8: Interviews are always nerve-wracking affairs. I suggest you try to be yourself.
1: I have been myself. It stands to reason I'm not the right man for the job, so I'll save you the embarrassment and say it for you.
8: Say what, for goodness sake?
1: There are other applicants to be seen, Mr. Bliss, but you'll be hearing from us in due course. As a matter of interest, where is the Labour Exchange?
3: You can't be sure you haven't got the job yet.
1: Well, I can be pretty sure, considering I told him I wasn't right for it.
2: But he still went on with the interview, didn't he?
1: Well, only out of politeness or sadism. But I can be certain about my present job. Gibson's given me a month's notice.
2: Oh, dear.
1: Still, there's one thing about it. It's just as well.
3: No, okay, I'll answer you.
1: Just as well Tina's disappeared out of my life. I couldn't afford a girlfriend now that I'm out of...
3: David, it's for you. And I think you're in for a surprise.
1: You don't mean it's...
3: Yeah.
1: Oh, that's marvellous. Hello, darling.
7: Marlowe here.
1: Oh, I'm terribly sorry, sweetheart. I didn't realize.
7: I thought I'd ring you and tell you I've decided to take a risk and give you the job. Not that I consider it all that much of a gamble. Not after this morning.
1: Well, how do you mean, sir?
7: I can't believe you could ever be worse. I'll be in touch. Bye.
1: Goodbye, Mr. Marlowe. Thanks for ringing. Yeah, I've got the job.
2: Oh, congratulations, old man. Oh, that'll be Mrs. Leggett. I'll go.
1: Funny. But now that I know it's all right, it feels flat somehow.
3: No, probably because you're not used to the idea yet.
1: No, it isn't that, Tony. It's, well,
3: Tina, eh?
1: Tina.
4: Mm. What about me?
1: Yeah.
4: Did ring you this morning, darling, just after you'd left. Only Anne forgot to tell you.
2: Tony, would you come and give me a hand in the kitchen?
3: Oh, funny you should say that. I was going to ask you to give me a hand in the garage.
4: You've got the job, then.
1: Yes, but what's more important, I've got you. I do love you, Tina.
4: I love you.
1: Oh, good gracious. So you've decided to take a risk on it after all.
4: Yes. So where do we go from here? Meet father, wedding bells, and up the aisle?
1: Ah, no. Life may be a gamble, but you've got to stick to the rules.
4: Meaning what?
1: Let's stop while we're winning.
9: That was The Life of Bliss, with George Cole as David Bliss, Brenda Bruce as Anne Fellows, Colin Gordon as Tony Fellows, Muriel Pavlo as Tina Holliday, and Percy Edwards as Psyche. Gibson was played by Frederick Treves and Marlowe by Lockwood West. The Life of Bliss is written by Godfrey Harrison and produced by Edward Taylor.

0: Welcome to Chain Reaction. I'm Eddie Izzard, and no, that's the wrong way. The chain's gone backwards. That's not right. I'm actually Frank Skinner. No, that's far too far, but that's 3 weeks ago now. That's the chain's gone completely horribly wrong. Who the hell am I? I'm Chain Reaction, and my name's Alistair McGowan. I'm Alistair McGowan. Welcome to Chain Reaction. Now, my guest today, and I can't say that without sounding like Michael Parkinson for some reason, but my guest today is a stage actor, a screen actor, a theatre director, an opera director, a film director, a drama writer, and a biographer, although for many people he is perhaps best known for providing The Funeral in Four Weddings and a Funeral. If he is not yet a national treasure, he is well on his way to becoming one. He is Simon Callow. Simon, hello. Welcome.
1: Thank you.
0: To Chain Reaction. So I've got to ask you, first of all, another series of X Factor is about to begin. Are you excited about that as you are about the other ones you've been involved
1: always
0: with?
1: Always. Yes, I'm exceptionally excited.
0: Sorry,
1: about
0: this. This isn't the Simon who does the...
1: Actually, people invariably accuse me of being Simon Cowell these days, and
0: I'm sure.
1: Now admit to it. I say in the hope that every time I admit to it, some small part of his bank balance will inexplicably find its way.
0: Yes, the wealthiest critic the world has ever known. And I mentioned in the introduction there that a huge number of things that you've done, different areas of the arts and the entertainment world that you've inhabited so successfully. First of all, how do you describe yourself? How do you think of yourself? Do you think of yourself primarily as an actor who has a wonderful range of other talents, or do you see yourself as an artist, an all-rounder?
1: My dream as a child was always to be a writer. Mm. That was what I wanted to be. I ate books, I ate dictionaries, I sat around... Really, I could read the Oxford English Dictionary for hours on end with deep satisfaction, and I enraged my school teachers by putting in words that they'd never heard of all the time. I was thrilled. It was a kind of game. I baited them with it, you know. And
0: are you very good at Scrabble?
1: No. Useless at crossword puzzles. It's not that. It was the sort of the meaning of the words that interested me.
0: Yeah.
1: And the colour of them and the etymology. I loved finding out which language a word came from, the root of it and all of that. So I was really obsessed by it and obsessed by reading. I was quite late to start reading. I was six going on seven, which was late-ish, you know. But I sort of rushed to catch up from then on, and was always to be found. If you didn't know where I was, I'd be found in the kitchen reading the newspapers that were on the floor, you know, when they'd sort of mopped the floor, they'd put their papers down to dry it, and I'd be upside down reading things.
0: So did you fall into acting then? How did that happen?
1: Well, I was lucky enough to go quite often to the theatre because... One of my grandmothers had a friend who ran the box office, so she took me to the Old Vic frequently. So I saw those plays, and I was very much in love with the theatre, but it didn't cross my mind that I could be an actor. It doesn't, you know, I mean, it was like, if you'd said I want to be an actor, it'd be like saying I want to be the Pope. You think, well, yeah, but how? How do you get to be the Pope? How do you get to be an actor? They're out there, you know, somewhere. And they're all obviously born to be actors. They come from some super race, some breed of actors.
0: And when a new one's born, there's black smoke coming from the
1: yeah. There was, oddly enough, no school drama at my school, so I never, ever got a chance to act at all. It just didn't happen. But one day I went to the National. I'd left school, and I determined not to go to university. I was certain that I didn't want to go to university. I wanted to live, you know, I wanted to... The University of Life was the one that I wanted, but I couldn't figure out what to do, what job. I had these ideas that I wanted to be a diplomat, but that, I knew that was really just about the canapes. I wanted to be a lawyer, but I knew that was just about standing in the courtroom and saying, "Mlud, I submit." And I read all of those Henry Cecil books about lawyers, and indeed, as a child at school, I was so kind of into this idea of myself as a lawyer. I had a book in the Teach Yourself series.
0: I remember those, yeah.
1: And this one was called Teach Yourself Law by J. Lee Mellor, QC. And it was about 140 pages long, and that was the whole of the law. So, anyway...
0: Our students would quite like to read that.
1: Exactly.
0: Instead of carrying around those huge, taut...
1: Exactly. But I always carried it in my hand, and it was... I went to a fairly rough school in Chelsea, which doesn't strike me perhaps.
0: definitely an oxymoron.
1: Exactly, but they were rough boys, I can tell you.
2: Did they have the top button slightly undone? That's how rough they were.
1: I think they might have done it.
2: Dirty fingernails. Every Thursday.
1: Well, the thing is, they knew that I was a lawyer. Because I had this book, they'd sidle up to me and they'd say, Simon, if I bash an old lady in a knicker bag, what am I going to get? So just a moment. I'm afraid it's life. Oh, damn, I'll have to think of something else. And I continued to go to the theatre, and then the National Theatre was run by Laurence Olivier. And I went to the National Theatre a great deal, and I thought how wonderful it was. That not just what was going on stage, but that there was this whole building filled with people, all of whom were working towards this one thrilling end, which was the performance. And Olivier had made it his business to make everybody feel, as you sometimes can feel in the theatre, that you're part of a family. And that was the sense of everybody working together for this greater good inspired me very much. And so I wrote him a 3 foolscap page, closely typed letter, explaining to him why the National Theatre was such a good thing. And he wrote back and he said to me, well, if you like it so much, why don't you come and work here? And so I came to work in the box office.
2: Yeah.
1: And therefore I worked with Olivier, as it were. I saw him.
2: Were you hoping he might get Hamlet or something in it?
1: Well, that was the first time such a thought ever occurred to me, which
2: while
1: was
2: you were
1: that
2: there.
1: Maybe, well, the point was that while I was there, I met all these young actors called Derek Jacobi and Jane Lapater and Mike Gambon, and I found them to be entirely human, and that they weren't part of a super race or a breed apart. They were just people who'd had this idea that maybe they could act. So I just thought maybe there's a way through. But Olivier was then in his early 60s, and if you'd met him in the foyer, you would have thought it was a bank manager or possibly the chairman of a board or something of that sort.
2: Really?
1: He was always bumbling. It was a sort of charming way of putting you at your ease and all sorts of, except it was a rather over-elaborate performance. He'd come into the box office and he'd say, the box office. How exciting. Tickets. Money. Exciting. Oh, how I envy you. Wait, who was that?
2: But anyway. Now, this is something else I wanted to ask you, actually. Because when we worked together in Stratford, I was amazed how you slipped into accents as you did then, absolutely brilliantly. And this isn't something that you've really done a lot of on stage, is it? Or on screen, certainly. Does that frustrate you, or is that my ignorance not knowing that you do that?
1: In earlier years on stage, I used to do it. I was asked to do it, especially, you know, if you work in a repertory theatre. And yes, I did a whole range of working class characters, people from all over the country. I was good at it. But I think one of the problems as one gets more established as an actor is that, especially if you're known for certain roles, and I got known, of course, in movies, as you kindly said, for being the funeral in Forward is the Funeral. So there's a sort of popular conception, but also it's in the back of casting directors' minds that I'm posh, you know.
2: So would you like to show that side of you more?
1: Yes, I'd love the opportunity, but there's another interesting thing about that, isn't there, in terms of our profession, is if people know how you speak normally, and you put on an accent, you use an accent, they spend a lot of time going, wow, what a great accent, fantastic. It's the last thing you want them to think about, is that you're doing an accent in the character, do you know?
2: Yes, but if you inhabit it, I suppose, then you're not doing an accent, are you? You're being that character who happens to be, which has always frustrated me with the response to, well, certainly to anything that I've done in an acting way. But surely during the days of Olivier that whole tranche of society, it was about transforming yourself.
1: Which is, of course, I
2: now it's about
1: very passionately as an actor. That is precisely what I was trained for, and what excites me about acting is transformation. To put it in a probably rather crude nutshell, but in my view, acting is simply thinking the thoughts of other people. And if you think their thoughts, the thoughts of other people, you'll start to talk differently. You know, a different sound will come out of your mouth, and I can't really begin to play a character until I know how they speak.
2: Mm.
1: For other actors, it's different. You know, famously, Beryl Reed always used to say she couldn't play a character until she found out what shoes they wore.
2: Yeah.
1: And once she'd got the shoes, then everything else followed. With me, it's almost always the voice. Perhaps it is for you, too, I can imagine.
2: Completely, right? Completely. Yeah. But, I mean, also, one of my theories is that everybody has an impression in them. Do you have one that you particularly are pleased to throw out at parties? Or on Radio 4?
1: As you so delicately prompted.
2: Well, you just worked with Ian McKellen, who I heard you.
1: Yes, but I can't do a very good impersonation of Ian. I've known him for 30 years. It's strange. It's quite hard to do one's close friends, isn't it? Sometimes. Well, perhaps not for you.
2: Yes. Perhaps you feel more loyal to them than I do. Now, this ability to do accents, for me, it's been documented from my mother. She just did it all the time in front of me. She was always doing accents. But I've noticed a lot of other people who are able to do accents are people who've either are sons and daughters of footballers, actually. Footballers who've moved around the country, therefore.
1: Right.
2: Their children at a young age have been exposed to lots of different accents. And also children of military families, particularly naval families, who've travelled the world and have been exposed.
1: Yeah.
2: And you spent some time of your youth in South Africa.
1: Zambia, right. Now, then Northern Rhodesia. Well, that had one very big effect on me, which is that because I have a very susceptible ear, I had to sort of decide whether I was going to go with the flow of, you know, the Rhodesian accent, or whether I was going to stick with my own and perhaps make it a little more English, because I got a great deal of kudos from my accent. They said, oh, come here, listen to him. Come on, look at you. He talks so beautiful. Go on, say something. So they put me on the table. They say, go on, say something. I say, God save the Queen. Beautiful. Say it again. Come on. So it was very successful, you know, having a posh English accent. But I'll tell you something that is partly at the root of my pleasure in doing accents is that my grandmother was a most unusual and incredibly big, warm, generous personality. And she was a passionate xenophile. Mm. She loved foreigners. And when people came to the house, she'd say, who are not from England, she'd say, oh, please say something in your own language, will you? And they'd say something in Polish, you know, and she'd say, oh, isn't it beautiful? Say it again. We have a lot of this. Or even, you know, people from other parts of the country. And so I would please my grandmother very much by doing these accents for them. And I did do, when I listened to Coronation Street or whatever, I was, you know, brilliant at doing Elsie Tanner and,
2: Ina Sharples,
1: And all that lot. So there was a certain amount of approval to be gained from that. But I think also, if you do an accent and you do it well and successfully and you really get into it, your body changes and you become a different person.
2: Mm.
1: And I was very keen on being a different person.
2: Mm.
1: When I was a child, I felt utterly uncomfortable as myself. I didn't like being a child, and I didn't like being the child that I was. I was longing to grow up. I couldn't wait. I regarded being a child as being under some strange sentence, you know.
2: I read somewhere that you said that it seemed like all the other children knew the rules and knew what to do. And you
1: absolutely. They knew how to be children. I had no idea how to be a child.
2: But now, I think I remember reading in your book, Being an Actor, which is another reason I wanted to talk to you, because that got me through drama school. And in that book, you said that being a child and keeping a sense of the child alive within you was one of the most important things that any actor and creative person can do. And I also read that part of this desire to leave your childhood led you to don false moustaches from the age of 15 to make yourself look older.
1: Absolutely true.
2: It is true. I couldn't believe that. Or that.
1: I had an uncle who, he was an absolutely perfect, proper city gent, exactly as the French think all Englishmen are, in a bowler hat and a waistcoat and a rolled umbrella and absolutely everything in place. And I wanted so much to be Uncle Max, with his moustache and his bowler hat. And he gave me...
2: his moustache. You know?
1: Actually, it looked very much like a stick-on moustache, but it wasn't. But he gave me all his cast-offs. And I had a bowler hat that I used to wear around the house, you know. And I feel so much more comfortable feeling that I was 45 years old. And I went to Hamley's, the toy store in Regent Street, and I asked for magic tricks. I was very keen on magic, you know. Mm. And then I said that they think it would improve my act if I had a false moustache. And they said, yes, probably. So they sold me one. You know. Yeah. My plan was not to do conjuring tricks at all with a moustache. Mm. I knew that was quite unnecessary.
2: Yes.
1: My plan was to be able to get into cinemas to see ex-certificate films.
2: And it worked?
1: But my voice hadn't broken, so it must have looked... Hello?
2: Now, is this desire to be other people and to live a life of somebody else part of the reason why you've been so interested in documenting other people's lives? You've written biographies of Charles Lawton and Orson Welles, which you're still in the process of completing, I believe, and also written about Dickens and Noel Coward.
1: Yep.
2: So you've a huge knowledge of these men. Is that a part of that, do you think, wanting to be them, wanting to be an older figure?
1: Yeah, I think so, absolutely. I idolised, as a child, I worshipped Charles Lawton. Because Lawton very often traded on ugliness, and I had a real strong sense of myself as being very, very unprepossessing. I felt I was obviously a self-dramatizing child. I felt that people recoiled when they saw my face, you know, like Quasimodo, you know, that they kind of voluntarily turned away. I don't think it was true, but it certainly was what I felt.
2: And have you got to know them through doing the books? I mean, do you feel you...
1: But these other people...
2: handshaking terms with
1: yes,
2: them?
1: Yes, totally, because it's an act of complete empathy to write a book about somebody else. Even before, I say this, before I became an actor, I would sit on the tube or on the bus looking at people and thinking, what can it be like to be that person? Mm. And I'd kind of try them on for size, looking at them, you know, I'd sort of start... getting longer and so on. And the power of thought in acting is almost unbelievable. I played a character based on Al Capone in a play by Edgar Wallace called On the Spot. And so we did a rehearsal. And, you know, when you drink alcohol, red wine on the stage, they give you Ribena. And so they got a bottle of Ribena, you know, and put it in a carafe. And I drank a glass of it, and I drank... Oh, three glasses. By the third glass, I was paralytically drunk. I could hardly walk. I was lie down. It was absolutely extraordinary. You know, as they're increasingly discovering.
2: Quite.
1: It's astounding how the body, if it believes that something beneficial has happened to it, can cure itself.
2: I remember actually, on a similar vein, when I was doing a lot of work in Scotland, we used to do a football program up there called Only an Excuse, and I was dressed in a Celtic kit, playing a character called Alan Stubbs, who I mean nothing to you, but he was a Everton and then Celtic player. And I was dressed in the kit and had to just kick the ball on the pitch at Hampden Park, Scotland's national stadium, and backwards and forwards, and do this sketch. And afterwards, somebody came up to me and said, did you play football at any level, professionally? And I said, no, I'm quite average, you know, not even, you know, just about school team. And they said, oh, you really looked the business. And it's because I was thinking I was Alan Stubbs. I actually did all the shapes that footballers do and look like them. And you think when you adopt those shapes, you play better as a sportsman because you're doing what professionals do. I must ask you, you mentioned Four Weddings and a Funeral. When you were working on that, did you have any idea within you as a company what a success it would be? Could you tell from the script and from what was happening?
1: Instantly.
2: Really?
1: There was no question about that. That script had success written all over it. Mm. It was brilliant. And I was the very first person to be cast in it. So I must have seen a very early, one of the first copies that was around. And I, it's funny, it said Four Weddings and a Funeral. And I thought, I bet I'm the funeral. And so it turned out, but I was... thrilled about that. I couldn't have been happier about it for all kinds of reasons. First of all, it was a wonderfully funny film and wonderfully inventive. Secondly, the character that I played was funny and life-enhancing and all the rest of it. But also, it was a gay character who died of something other than AIDS. And at that time, that was an incredibly valuable thing. Mm. Just to say, this man actually died from Scottish dancing. I've always maintained that it's a government health warning against the parents of Scottish dancing. And that was so valuable. And, of course, it was also a fantastically good thing at that time. You know, it's nearly, 15 years ago or something. When Gareth died and Matthew, the character played so wonderfully by John Hannah, gave the wonderfully moving oration in the church, that was a terribly bold thing to do. Mm. To have a gay man speak about his dead partner with respect. And then a very, very great line of Hughes later is that he says, you know, we go to all these weddings and we always... wonder which of us is going to get married first and who's going to have a good wedding. We never noticed that there was actually a perfect marriage within our group of friends, and that was Matthew and Gareth. And those kind of things were very important. And I got letters from people saying things like, congratulations on your performance in Vorings, if you will. I hadn't realized until I saw the film that homosexual people have feelings. I was under the impression that that's all homosexual people have.
2: Now, you've got a hugely extensive CV, but I notice there's not much Radio 4 comedy on there, and not a lot of Radio 4 panel games. No Sorry I Haven't a Clue, no News Quiz. Does that pain you?
1: It's agony. One waits, you know, by the phone.
2: Sure.
1: Nothing happens. I've done radio comedy, though. I particularly did a series, which I adored, and I know it seems unlikely, but it was, an everyday tale of life among the lake poets, and it was...
2: So when was this? This was back what?
1: Margaret Thatcher was in power.
2: Right.
1: And I was invited to go to Downing Street to meet her with some other people. I don't think it was a private session.
2: And how did she know of you? What had you done at that time that got you invited along?
1: I've been at the National Theatre, and the thing that sort of, I suppose, opened many doors for me was doing Amadeus at the National Theatre, which was a theatre hit of a kind that I've never been involved in since, and I don't think that very often happened. It was just a conjunction of the idea of a play by Peter Schaffer about Mozart, starring Paul Scofield, produced ecstasy in the audience, and people were electrified. We were electrified. It was always an event, except for one occasion
2: when Mrs. Thatcher came.
1: No,
2: seriously,
1: true.
2: I didn't mean to take your punchline there.
1: It's absolutely true.
2: You're going to say when the horse pissed itself?
1: No, we would have loved
2: play.
1: Nobody in the 1,200 seat auditorium of the Olivier Theatre looked at the stage for 1 minute.
2: Of course,
1: they were all looking at her.
2: Yes, to see her reaction.
1: She afterwards declared that she had hated it. And because she said Mozart wouldn't have been like that. And Peter Hall said, well, I'm sorry, Prime Minister, but he was. And she said, I don't think you heard me.
2: And how long after that was the film made?
1: The film was made in 1984, so that was Yes, 5 years later.
2: And
1: that's amazing.
2: How did that feel, having had such a great experience?
1: It was very odd, because at the very first preview of Amadeus at the National Theatre was the film director Milos Forman. And the deal was struck at that first preview.
2: And you were told about that at the time?
1: We were, yes, absolutely.
2: And you assumed that you would be in it?
1: No. We absolutely knew we wouldn't be in it. We thought, no, they're one Hollywood stars. And every single performance of Amadeus, really and truly, during that whole nearly 2 years that we did it at the National in repertory, every time we'd look out into the stalls to make a speech or whatever, and there would be Robert Redford, Dustin Hoffman, hovering around like relatives at the bedside.
2: Waiting for the will to be
1: exactly, right. That's exactly it. And so they were all, they clearly got their beady eyes on it. But then Milos made this surprise announcement, which was that he wanted unknowns in the leading parts. And then, so we quickly went from being not famous enough into being too famous.
2: And so, Mrs. Thatcher knew who you were, after all. Yes. She could have put in a word, maybe.
1: She
2: wanted to play Mozart herself. And she should have been played. One of the quotes that's haunted me through my life is from Richard II, which is, thus play I in one person many parts, and none of them contented. Now, I've played a lot of parts in my life, as have you. Is there a sense of you not being contented in doing all these different things, or actually are you, as I would describe myself, very contented because of doing these different things?
1: I'm a very greedy person. I'm very greedy and very curious. I've always been curious, almost to the point of rudeness. I want to know about things so much. And acting is a terrific way of satisfying that curiosity, because you have to, you know, you have to become a world expert on the character you're playing. I mean, one of the great joys of my life is when I get cast in a part, I think, oh great, I can buy 10 books immediately. Start reading.
2: It's a great excuse for the research.
1: Oh, fantastic. DVDs and videos and, you know, all the rest, just to, you know, find out more. And in a way it is greed and excessive, because you can't assimilate it all, probably. But I think in many ways, actors and journalists are not dissimilar, in that we master a brief completely. I mean, a journalist will become a world authority on a particular subject. They'll ask them about it a week later. They know nothing about it at all. And it's the same, I'm afraid, for me. It does kind of tend to... If you ask me, even now, I'm writing about the latter part of Orson Welles' life. If you ask me about his early life, I'm a bit muddy about it, to be honest.
2: So long ago, yes.
1: You know,
2: when you did it. And how do you balance things so well? I mean, that's something I'm finding at the moment, trying to do different things. And where does relaxing fit into that? And how do you relax when what most of us would probably consider forms of relaxation, such as listening to classical music, such as watching theatre, such as going to see films, are all areas of work for you, really? Yes. And if you don't like sport and playing games, what do you do to...
1: Cooking.
2: Really?
1: Yeah. I love it. And it's in danger of pushing out almost all my other interests, because it's so directly creative. You know, you assemble these elements, these disparate elements, and you blend them into something which is entirely its own thing. It's made up of all those elements, but none of them dominates. I've become so fascinated by it as a principle, is the idea that what you do with the ingredients is to draw out what is naturally in them by applying heat. And it's probably true of everything that we do, isn't it? As we work on a character, we sink more and more into it, and you start to release and liberate what's inherent in it. And if it's well written, there's probably no end to that process. I mean, we've just done... McKellen and Patrick Stewart and I have just been doing Waiting for Godot. And people are always asking, how do you do it over and over and over and over again in a long run? And we did Godot for 6 months, which is really quite a long run for Godot. And the answer is that every time there's something new to be found in it. Because you never get it right, ever. But you might get it righter.
2: Is that a metaphor for life?
1: I think it certainly is.
2: On that note, with that metaphor for life, we'll never get it right, but we'll keep on trying. Thank you very much indeed. Simon Keller.
1: Thank you.

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3: Damnation!
4: Father, what is the matter?
3: Lily, my dear, I am vexed, peeved, irritated and frum-diddled, which is a new word I've just invented, meaning roughly the same as vexed, peeved and irritated, but differing just enough to be worth using. It is that wretched journalist. Enter! Mr. Sarquil, you are late.
5: I apologize. My tardiness is because I attempted to come by horseless carriage.
3: One of those confounded new steam-powered devices?
5: That was my intention, sir. But indeed, this particular horseless carriage turned out literally to be a carriage without horses. It was 20 minutes before I realized.
3: Imbecile. If your idiocy spreads to all aspects of your work, I'm amazed that your account of my life in the Times has any readers at all.
5: Oh, but it has been enormously popular. The article has been read by nearly 12,000 people.
3: Is that all?
5: Well, that is half the population who can actually read. It is a sensation.
3: Well, of course it is. I am a fascinating man who has led a fascinating life and who wears fascinating underwear.
5: Fascinating underwear?
3: Made out of squirrels.
5: That is fascinating.
3: Enough about my rodent pants. Shall we continue?
5: Of course, Sir Philip. Allow me to find my pen. It is somewhere in my bag.
4: Is it a Gladstone bag?
5: No, this is the much more exclusive Disraeli bag. It has many, many more pockets. As the great man once said, when it comes to pockets, lay them on with a trowel. Now, is my pen in this one? Is it in this one? No. This surely is the pocket.
4: Oh.
5: Turns out, no.
4: Oh.
5: Possibly in here. Oh. Aha! Here is a pen. But not the one I'm looking for.
3: Oh.
5: This pocket surely contains my prize. Or indeed, it just contains some string and a conker.
3: Oh. Enough! I will take your bag and put it somewhere where the sun does not shine. Lily, take this bag and put it on a coach to Scotland.
5: Phew.
3: Bags should be like women. Simple and with one lockable opening. Now, as you know, my father had died, my mother had gone insane, and I, Pip Bin, have been sent to the most terrifying school in Britain, St. Bastard's. Lily, do not play the organ in a thunderstorm while I'm talking.
4: Sorry, Father.
3: Anyway, my story continues. Now, I had met the boy who had instantly become my best friend, Harry Biscuit. But the very next day, he was to turn 18, when, in keeping with school tradition, he was to be killed. Escape was vital.
6: So, Harry, got any plans?
7: Indeed I have, Pip-Bin. I have three plans.
6: Three? But that's brilliant. Let's hear them.
7: My first plan is for a new mode of transportation based on highly trained geese and compressed air.
6: Right.
7: My second is for trousers you wear back to front and this is the really clever bit, upside down. And my third plan is for an eating house where you dine on raw fish brought to your table by some sort of continuously moving system of belts.
6: I see. And how will those help us escape?
7: Well, I reckon any of them can make us enough money to bribe our way out of here with ease.
6: We're going to die.
7: Ah, well, that's where my fourth plan comes in, an anti-dying device.
3: Harry was good, honest, loyal, and in a crisis, a complete moron. To make matters worse, I was as hungry as I'd ever been. Meals at Zimbabwe's were only served every 3 months, and we had last eaten 11 weeks before. And although meals had been cancelled, meal times had not. 3 times a day we had to sit and mime eating breakfast, lunch and dinner under the watchful eye of the tyrannical headmaster, Mr. Heartthrasher.
8: New boy, I don't believe for one instant that you're eating a chop. You must be beaten. Come here and bend over.
3: But help was at hand. As I finished miming my soup and prepared to move on to my main course of imaginary steak and vegetables, one of the school servants approached. They were never the finest specimens of humanity, but this crone was particularly vile. As she loomed over me, she seemed to be less a person and more a loose amalgamation of mud and warts held together by a long, hideously matted beard.
9: Crunch, Mumble. Here, have this.
6: Have what?
9: Eat it. It's a dumpling. And here's a carrot and a Wiener schnitzel and a small slither of game tureen. And under the table is a chicken. It's a bit underdone. Be quick before the headmaster sees.
6: What? Why? Who are you?
9: I'm a friend. Eat your food, then meet me here tonight and I'll tell you more. Mumble, grunge, mumble.
3: I shared my food with Harry. We were the only well-fed boys in the school that day, apart from Bissington, who had eaten his own arm, and Frobisher, who had eaten Bissington. After lunch, I was summoned to the headmaster's office where I had a visitor, my guardian. Mr. Gently Benevolent.
10: Young Pip, you look well, by which I mean not yet dead.
6: Mr. Benevolent, how glad I am to see you. This school is intolerably cruel, and my sister Pippa is at a nunnery next door, and she is to be Joan of Arc on Joan of Arc Day tomorrow, and they are going to burn her.
8: Such insolence! You dare to accuse me of cruelty? You shall be beaten to within an inch of your life. Possibly slightly closer. Now, bend over.
10: No, headmaster, let us not beat him, not when I bring such good news.
6: I am to leave this school. That is a relief, because the curriculum is incredibly limited and the pastoral care is virtually non-existent.
10: Indeed, no. I am to marry your mother.
6: What?
10: Then I shall not only have all your money, but also your family's good name and social standing. Are you not delighted?
6: But when is this to happen?
10: Tomorrow.

0: And social standing. Are you not delighted?
1: But when is this to happen?
0: Tomorrow. I would invite you, but I'm not going to. However, I do have a treat for you so that you may share in the celebrations. The headmaster has agreed that you may have an actual meal at the same time as the wedding.
1: But what meal?
0: Why, this special delicious soup.
1: It says poison on it.
0: No, it says poisson. Just spelled a bit wrong.
1: It is French fish soup.
0: If you're prepared to believe that, then yes. Now, run along, Pip. Or should I say, son?
1: No, never.
0: Enjoy your soup. Now, headmaster, would you be kind enough to give me a good thrashing?
2: Of course. Bend over.
0: Oh, that is bracing.
3: It's not as much fun if you enjoy it.
4: I had to save my mother. My only hope was the servant who had claimed to be a friend. Harry and I waited for our chance to sneak out and meet her. It came around midnight. Nesterton was crying because he was homesick. So the headmaster came in and beat him. The beating made Nesterton cry again, so the headmaster beat him again. And Nesterton still wouldn't stop, so the headmaster took him out to shoot him. In the confusion, Harry and I crept to the dining hall.
1: Hello? Is there anyone here?
5: Shh! Keep your voice down!
1: Who are you?
5: Just a friend. And who's this you brought with you?
1: He too is a friend.
5: Then we're all friends.
1: Do you have a name, mysterious bearded crone woman?
5: There are those who call me Bearded Brander. Others have called me Hairy Harriet. Others have called me Goateed Gretel or Mustachioed Margaret. But to you, I'm just a friend.
1: Why did you feed me?
5: I've been sent here to help you.
1: By whom?
5: A friend. I'm just a friend sent by a friend to help a friend. A wooden shaving Sharon, that's another one they call me.
1: How do I know I can trust you?
5: Maybe this will convince you.
1: My mother's locket. Who gave this to you? Was it my mother? Is she well again?
5: As to your mother, she's quite mad.
1: But that is marvelous news. She was totally mad the last time I saw her. So only quite mad is a real improvement.
5: No, I mean quite as in completely, not as in a bit.
1: Oh. And my sister, are you to help her as well?
5: I am, but I warn you, to take both of you away from here will not be easy. Indeed, there are those who say it will be difficult.
1: And Harry, I'm not leaving without Harry.
5: Three of you? That makes the people who say it will be difficult look like blind optimists. There are people who would say that getting three of you out of here is impossible. And those are people who are generally quite positive, you know, real glass and half full type people. That's how hard it'll be.
1: But can it be done?
5: We shall see.
4: We followed her out of the dining hall and into the kitchen, where she opened a cupboard and walked in. We followed her, dodging imaginary hams as we went, and found at the back there was a secret passage.
1: Where are we going?
5: To fetch your sister from our nunnery prison. First, though, we need to disguise you. There's nothing so out of place in a nunnery as two young men. Except maybe three young men, or four. Oddly, five seems completely normal.
1: You mentioned disguises.
5: Here, put these on.
4: In the dank corridor, we quickly dressed.
6: Are you sure these disguises won't raise any suspicions in a nunnery?
5: No! What is a more normal sight in a nunnery than a giant rabbit and the late Admiral Nelson?
1: Almost anything.
5: Now, before us stands a secret door to the nunnery. I only hope the lock still works. It hasn't been used in 20 years.
1: Harry?
2: Sorry. I always make that noise when I'm nervous. Feel free to try the door now.
5: Thank you. Now, follow me and just act like any normal rabbit or late naval hero.
2: Splice the main brace. Raise the topsail.
5: Keep calm. Someone coming.
2: Haul anchor and make way. Good evening, sister.
7: Good evening, Admiral Nelson. How nice to see you alive again. And good evening to you, Mr. Rabbit.
1: I don't believe it. It's actually working.
5: Now, your sister should be through this door here.
2: Sorry, nervous again.

0: By the door.
1: Inside, in a large tin bath, was my beloved sister Pippa. Relief washed over me like hot custard over a delicious pie. Sweet, welcoming, and oddly yellow. Pippa!
2: Pip! My brother Pip! How happy I am to see you!
3: If you're as glad to see me as I am glad to see you, then you must be exactly as glad as I am.
2: Glad? Oh, I am glad. So very, very glad. So very, very, very glad.
3: Do not be sad, Pippa.
2: I am not sad. I am glad. These are tears of gladness, not sadness.
4: I am so happy.
3: But you sound so sad.
2: No, not sad. Glad.
3: It is hard for me to tell the difference in your weeping.
2: Oh, well, it is quite simple. These are tears of gladness. And these are tears of sadness. They're quite, quite different.
3: Of course.
2: So how are we to escape?
3: I do not know. That makes you happy?
2: No, this is sadness.
3: Oh, do not cry, sister mine, for we shall escape.
2: Oh, Pip! This is gladness, by the way.
1: Heartened to find her still alive, yet baffled by her emotional fluidity, I introduced her to the mysterious servant woman.
5: Pleased to meet you, young Pippa.
2: The pleasure is all mine, hideous bearded crone.
1: And to Harry, who I think was quite taken with her.
6: Pleased to meet you, Miss Bin. Sorry, bit nervous, don't get to talk to girls much.
5: Enough of this idle banter. We must get you out of that bath and escape.
2: Bath? But this is no bath.
3: Then what is it?
2: As you know, I am to be burned as Joan of Arc this afternoon.
3: Yes.
2: And like your school, my nunnery only has a meal every 3 months.
3: Yes.
2: So this is not bath water. It is a marinade.
3: No. My own sister destined to be eaten.
2: But not anymore. Not now you have come to rescue me.
6: Mmm, rosemary, garlic and olive oil. You'd have been a tasty feast, Miss Bin.
2: Thank you, Harry Biscuit.
6: I feel funny.
2: You arrived in the nick of time. Sister Cookswell is shortly to come and squeeze lemon juice over me and stud me with peppercorns.
5: Then we must leave at once.
2: Not without my anvil.
1: Before he died, our father had given Pippa an anvil, which she used to make tiny shoes for all the animals of this world.
5: Something so heavy will slow us down.
2: But it is the only reminder I have of father.
5: Surely you have a lighter reminder.
2: Well, there is this one-page letter he gave me, or this feather, or this paper bag full of his breath. But it's the anvil that really reminds me of him.
5: Oh, very well, you may bring it. But first, we must disguise you.
1: Once more, from beneath her voluminous skirts, the mysterious servant produced a disguise.
5: Right, let us leave. And remember, just behave like any normal dead admiral, giant rabbit and grandfather Clark.
6: Trafalgar, bloody good battle, apart from being killed.
7: Bong, bong, bong, sister.
8: And good evening to you as well, Miss Clark. Nice anvil, by the way.
5: Just a bit further.
1: Against all hope, we had almost made it. But suddenly, a voice rang out which chilled me to my very marrow. I forget why I was carrying such a large vegetable. Part of the rabbit disguise, perhaps.
9: You four, stop exactly where you are and bend over.
5: Quick, everybody, this way.
1: We followed her down a steep staircase into a huge cavern. There was a bitter taste to the air, which Harry and I knew all too well.
10: The school salt mines.
1: One of the many, many punishments at St. Bastard's was to be sent to the salt mines, where boys went mad with thirst, or to the neighboring pepper mines, where they often sneezed themselves inside out.
5: This will slow the headmaster down. He will not dare come in here without reinforcements, and they will take him some time to gather.
9: First brigade, take the left. Second, the right. The rest, follow me down the middle.
5: Damn! I forgot about the salt mine hussars. Run for it!
6: The salt is making me... hallucinate. I keep thinking I can see a giant rabbit.
3: I'm dressed as a giant rabbit.
6: Oh, no, there's two of them.
5: Hurry! They're gaining on us.
3: It's no good. I can't keep up. Leave me.
5: Perhaps if you stop hopping like a rabbit.
3: Oh, yes. Good idea.
2: I am going to weep now. And for your information, this will very much be a weeping of a forlorn and anguished nature.
5: No, I have a plan. We must smash through this wall to the neighboring pepper mine.
3: But what good will that do?
5: You'll see. Now take these shovels and dig. Dig!
1: We dug as if our lives depended on it, which they did. The hussars came closer and closer. We dug harder and harder. And then...
3: We're through!
6: The pepper's coming in, mixing with the salt.
5: Then get down, everyone!
1: In those days, science wasn't as advanced as it is now. Everyone knew of people who had inexplicably exploded at mealtimes. But we did not yet know of the deadly explosive force unleashed when salt is mixed with pepper. In our ignorance, we blamed such deaths on acts of God or flammable cutlets. But this servant knew exactly what she was doing.
9: Achoo! Oh, damn this pepper! Achoo! Why won't it stand still and bend over?
5: Is everyone all right?
3: I think so.
8: I am.
5: Harry? Harry Biscuit?
6: My arm! My arm's come off! I've lost an arm!
5: Harry, you're dressed as Nelson.
6: Of course!
0: Here it is, tucked into my jacket.
6: Ah! I've lost an eye!
5: You're dressed as Nelson.
6: Of course!
0: Here it is under this eye patch. It's all right. I'm fine, everyone. Did I have a third leg? No.
1: The scene around us was one of utter devastation. No one survived, apart from us. And then...
9: What have you done to my school? Bend over! Bend over, damn you!
3: He still lives.
9: Bend over!
6: No, he doesn't. Your anvil has saved us, Pepper.
1: In the explosion, the anvil had been blown high into the air and had landed straight on the headmaster's head.
5: Come, children, we must leave.
1: The roof of the mine had collapsed, and we crawled out onto some sunlit moorland, where we breakfasted on some freshly exploded and heavily seasoned grass.
5: Now that's over, I can remove these vile garments.
1: As she peeled away the layers of clothing, warts, grime, and oddly thinly sliced cheese, she started to look strangely familiar.
3: But it cannot be.
2: Mother, is that you?
5: No, just a friend. Or should I say, an aunt.
3: Aunt?
11: I'm your mother's identical twin sister. Your Aunt Lily.
3: We have no Aunt Lily.
6: Is she maybe my Aunt Lily?
3: You have an Aunt Lily?
6: No.
11: I've kept my existence a secret up till now, partly because of my work for the Imperial Secret Service, but mostly because I can't stand family functions.
3: That's all fascinating, newfound Aunt Lily, but now we must go to our home to rescue our mother, for Mr. Benevolent is to marry her this very afternoon.
6: Should I wear a hat?
3: No, Harry, this is no ordinary wedding, it is an evil wedding.
11: Over here, I have four of the fastest horses in Great Britain. They will take us there. Giddy up! Come on! Yeah!
3: Perhaps we should have got on them first.
11: Do not worry. I have attached four strong ropes from the horses to your ankles in just a minute.
1: It was painful, but it was quick, and we soon reached our home.
2: Ah, home. In the nunnery at night, often did I dream of returning here. Although more often I dreamt of strong men in tight breeches lifting me bodily onto a stallion.
11: It is your home no more, I'm afraid.
6: Is it maybe my home?
11: No, Harry. It's Pip and Pippa's. But it has become an asylum, and those are the inmates.
1: Of course, in these modern times of 1873, the politically correct term is lunatics. But in those days, we called them what they were. Mentalists, nut jobs, lady minds, soft heads and der brains. And our home... full of them.
3: I can't believe it. Mentalists and nutjobs everywhere.
2: And lady minds and softheads.
6: Not to mention the Derbrains.
8: A carriage! Quick! Into the ditch!
1: We watched from our hiding place as it drew to a halt. Then a set of steps unfolded and a familiar foot emerged. That familiar foot was attached to a lower leg I knew well. And in turn, that well-known leg connected with a thigh I had seen many times before, which itself led up to a body which I oddly didn't recognize at all. The neck, head, and face were all, however, only too prominent in my memory. For they belonged to...
3: Mr. Gently Benevolent.
2: But why is he naked?
0: Let's see my clothes.
1: We watched as a man approached Mr. Benevolent, and this man, too, seemed oddly familiar.
9: Mr. Gently Benevolent, to what do I owe this pleasure?
12: Dr. Hardthrasher, I bring news. Your brother is dead.
9: Which one?
12: Jeremiah.
9: How?
12: Like a steak in a bad restaurant, over-seasoned and cooked to a crisp. And with an anvil for a head.
9: Ah, steak d'anvil. My favorite. Well, it's of no surprise to me. Jeremiah had a reputation as a hard man, but in truth he was a weakling with a milksop's heart, a fool's head, and the ears of a thin kitten. Now, what can I do for you?
12: I have come to take Agnes Bin with me to be married.
1: Hearing this, I could not restrain myself and leapt out of the ditch.
3: Mother!
12: Did you just see an enormous rabbit?
9: Well, there's plenty of them around. They're attracted by the mentalists. Anyway, I shall have Agnes Bin fetched for you.
1: This time, at the mention of our mother, it was my sister who could not restrain herself.
2: Mother!
12: Where did that clock come from?
2: I meant bong, bong, bong, bong.
9: Ah, 4 o'clock already. Time for roll call. Line up the loons.
1: With the recent ending of the wars against France, there were certain obsessions shared by the Derbrains of Great Britain.
9: Napoleon!
13: Here.
9: Napoleon!
13: Here.
9: Napoleon!
14: Here.
9: Napoleon!
15: Here.
9: And finally, Wellington.
3: Here?
15: What, here?
9: My nemesis! Get him!
1: And then, through the melee of torn limbs and thwarted imperial ambition, I saw a figure silhouetted against the sky. My mother. As the battle raged around her, she was still noble, beautiful. She was also being led by a burly henchman towards Mr. Benevolent's carriage.
12: Put her inside, henchman, and I shall take her to be married at St. Reluctance Church, some miles away. And Dr. Hardthrasher, I want you to shut everyone inside the house, lock all the doors and windows, and burn the place down.
9: Why?
12: Well, it'd be a bit of a laugh, wouldn't it?
9: Splendid. And if anyone asks, I'll just say I was trying to burn the madness out of them.
3: We must do something.
8: It is too dangerous. You have more to live for than you know. I did not want to show you this so soon, but perhaps now is the time.
1: Reaching into a bag, Aunt Lily pulled out a newspaper. It was the London Gazette, dated just a week before, and on it was a painting of the docks at Portsmouth.
8: Look closely.
1: We squinted hard at the picture, and there, in the bottom corner, bound and chained, sat a figure with a familiar face.
3: Father!
2: He is alive!
3: We must find him, and we must rescue Mother.
6: We should probably stop the mentalists, nutjobs, softheads, lady minds, and Derbrains from being burnt.
1: As we watched, Mr. Benevolent climbed into his carriage and departed with my mother. And meanwhile, Dr. Hardthrasher prepared to burn the asylum. We faced a terrible dilemma. Did we save my mother or the innocent Derbrains?
12: What an awful situation to be in. What did you do? I bet you saved the lunatics. No, your mother. Did you save her first? No, don't tell me. Actually, do tell me.
1: No, that is enough for today.
12: Our readers will lap it up like a bowl of lovely gin.
1: Then return. Return next week, and you shall hear more.
12: Of course. Goodbye, Sir Philip. And goodbye, Lady Lily.
8: Goodbye. So, Father, how do you feel?
1: Like an elephant has just got up from sitting on me. It is a great relief, but I am badly bruised and everything smells a bit funny.
8: And is there much more to tell?
1: Oh, indeed there is. When he returns, he shall hear how we saved both the mentalists and my mother. But lost something far, far greater.
6: Bleak Expectations is written by Mark Evans and starred Richard Johnson as Sir Philip Bin, Tom Allen as Young Pip, Anthony Head as Mr. Malevolent, Jeffrey Whitehead as Mr. Heartflasher, Celia Imrie as Aunt Lily, Susie Kane as Pippa, Sarah Hadland as Lily, and James Barkman as Harry Biscuit. Wellington was played by Mark Evans. It was produced by Gareth Edwards.
13: Hold it. 15 seconds from now, you'll see the picture he just took. See? With a Polaroid Land camera, you get bright, sharp pictures in 15 seconds. Snap, pull, peel. It's that easy. Is there any better way to get pictures of the family?
14: I hope you're not hungry, dear Henry, dear Henry. I've just burnt the roast and I've ruined the spuds.
15: Well, that's a nice thing, isn't it? After I've been working...
14: Henry, I've got me secret supplies.
15: You don't mean...
14: Polo mints.
15: Yum, yum.

0: Denim. Aftershave. With After Effects.
1: Once upon a time there was an engineer.
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8: It's time to play King's Stupid. I'm William Van Dyke. Welcome to King's Stupid, the panel game in which you, the audience at home, get to listen to the radio. Now, we're going to play silly games and I'll give out points. And then, like in any game, the money men will move in with their sponsorship deals, the amateur ethos will wither away, and eventually the whole thing will become a joyless, cynical marketing exercise. But hopefully that won't happen today. So let's meet the guests. And well, I call them guests, but they didn't bring anything. A bottle of wine or something, you know. Some matchmakers would have been nice, but I'm going to greet them in a European sort of manner by kissing them on both cheeks. So, firstly, from Friday Night Armistice, Peter Bainham.
9: Thank you for kissing me, Ben.
8: So we can get to know a bit more about you, Peter. If you're a mythical creature, half man, half something else, what would you be?
9: I think I'd probably be sort of like a Zebedee, but a reverse Zebedee, where my legs were legs, but then the top half was a spring. For no other reason than just to sort of distress children. And I think I'd get a seat on a train quite easily as well.
8: That's all we've got time for tonight. Next, we have comedian and actor Simon Pegg. Hello, Simon. And what demi-human mythical beast would you be?
10: I'd be what Peter was, because that was really funny. It seemed to work.
11: Yeah.
10: Oh, yeah. No, I would. If I'd be one of those lovely creatures, then we could mate, and then just fill the world with spring men, which would be good, wouldn't it?
9: Yes.
8: Okay, our third guest is the co-star of Light Lunch, Channel 4's popular student breakfast show, Sue Perkins. Hello, Sue.
12: And, hello.
8: Sue, what fabulous creature would you be?
12: I think I would be half woman, that'd be an improvement, and half lager, so that men would feel an instant gravitational-style pull towards me.
8: And our fourth guest is comic writer and journalist, Dave Green.
13: Hello.
8: Dave, what mythical creature are you?
13: I'd like to be half Dalek. But again, in a sort of reverse way, the top half of a Dalek with human legs, so then I could run up and downstairs.
10: Can't get you could actually have a fight between the Daleks and the Springmen.
13: Yeah, yeah. You want
10: Universal
13: for that?
10: Universal law.
13: Yeah, I'm up for that.
10: A Dalek on a spring axe would be great, wouldn't it?
9: Time for bed, said Davros.
8: Dalek on a spring was actually the first version of that hit record that was Puppet on a Spring. Yeah. Did rather better, but that makes four guests, and that's all you're getting. Our first round is about Lonely Hearts columns in the paper. Specifically, it's about those abbreviations that people use, like GSOH, which stands for Good Sense of Humour, and KS, which stands for Can't Spell. Do our guests have any suggestions for new abbreviations? Frankly, they'd better. If they don't, I'm in some kind of trouble.
9: I've got FHNAP, which is False Hands Not a Problem.
10: I've got MLLMM, which is Must Look Like My Mother. Your mother might apply to that. Yeah. She'd be perfect. A perfect candidate for that.
12: How about just N? For nice. Quite simple, you know, saves you money, doesn't it?
10: P-S-Y-C-H-O. Preferably someone younger can handle oddness.
13: I thought N-S-O-H, B-P-S-A-W-S-W-L-F, which is no sense of humour, but powerful, successful and wealthy. So who's laughing now?
9: I've got OPTAFALANBI3FIVASSAYKWTPIOAAINDOGOGOGITAWHPOPCAAPMFLCW. And I actually can remember that, which is only place this ad for a laugh, and not because I'm 35 and still single, and you know, what's the problem? It's only an ad. I'm not desperate. Oh, God. Oh, God. Oh, God, I'll take anyone. Anyone. Woman, horse, pile of pork chops. Anyone, anyone. Pull me from this black pit of masturbatory despair. Also, old lawnmower, Fiverr or nearest offer.
10: MHOP, must have own pig.
8: Okay, well, very imaginative wordplay from our panellists there. They say Radio 4 isn't erudite anymore. Well, we're the most eruditest thing on it. Let's give some points. Simon, 2 points there. Dave, 2. Sue, 3. And Peter, mainly for stamina, 5 points. Before we go on, I would like to say one thing. This is a radio show. Now, I love the medium of radio. I think it's a far superior medium to television, and I hate the practice of using new radio shows as just a cheap way of trying out ideas for television. I don't like that. I don't like that at all, and it's not something I'd ever do. We love radio, and that's why we're here. Thanks. Yeah. Anyway, on with the picture round. Who could that be, do you think? Sue, you buzz first.
12: Is it Alex Hurricane Higgins?
8: Well, we're going to remove the disguise. It is indeed. Well done. Two points.
12: Thank you.
8: Two.
12: Thanks very much.
8: Okay, recently there's been a huge explosion in men's lifestyle magazines like Maxim or FHM or FM. These magazines appeal both to culturally aware 90s lads and also to men who are too short to reach the titty mags on the top shelf. Now, there are new titles coming out all the time, so in this round, I want you to suggest terrible names for them. I'm going to give you one to start off. Flaccid. Simon, new men's lifestyle mags.
10: Boobs, cars, guns, bombs, booze, but I think that's...
9: Don't tell us about your private life. So that's
10: sorry.
13: Absentee father.
9: I thought exchange and whore. which is, you know, it's a combination of you can buy and sell things like, obviously, old lawnmowers and things like that, and get a whore. So that's good.
13: Extreme Moderation, the Quarterly Journal of Abstinence and Temperate Living.
12: Famous People's Grannies. Where you have the centrefold Anna Friel's naked grandmother. I've actually succeeded in disgusting myself. I'm going to be very silent for the next 20 minutes.
9: Chicks with flu. So I really think magazines are, you know, again, like interesting features on sport and that, and then just naked women blowing their noses.
8: That's quite enough of all that sort of rubbish. I think we'll have 2 points each and 3 for Sue for leaving us that rather disturbing image of Anna Friel's grandmother. All right, let's have a look at the total scores so far. And in 4th place at the moment is Dave Green. In 2nd place is Peter Bainham. In 3rd place is Simon Pegg. And in the lead is Sue Perkins. So, Sue, you're in the lead. Bet you feel pretty good about that. But the others are watching you, stalking you, hunting you as a pack. Evaluating your weaknesses. Waiting for you to tire. Waiting for you to make the slightest mistake. And then they will pounce. Oh, yes, they will pounce. And on to our musical round. A lot of the world's most popular music is entirely instrumental. Let's face it, every instrumental will be better with a few lyrics over it. That's why Debussy's Clair de Lune is an inferior composition to Ernie the Fastest Milkman in the West, as performed by Benjamin Hill. Any idiot could tell you that all instrumental records need words, and one just did. So, Simon, could you add lyrics to the Imperial March from Star Wars?

0: Helmet and I'm Luke Skywalker's dad. Played by Dave Prowse, but they didn't use my vocal cause I sound like a yokel. Oh, isn't that very sad? Not quite as sad as using the phrase shiny helmet to get laughs.
1: Peter, your mission, should you choose to accept it.
2: I wonder what that's going to be.
1: is to give us the lyrics to Mission Impossible.
0: They're very tasty, don't make you very full. But are they a fruit or are they a vegetable? Tomatoes, tomatoes, tomatoes. Confusing. Tomatoes, tomatoes, tomatoes. Weird.
2: That's quite good, actually, because determining whether a tomato is a fruit or a vegetable would, in fact, be a mission impossible.
3: What, in a particularly poor episode when they'd all been stuck. The mission, should you wish to accept it, is to find out why bread goes blue after about 3 weeks.
1: Pin mold.
4: But more useful than most of the stuff they do, you know, when they're just sort of climbing around air vents and stuff.
2: Yeah.
5: And dressing up as the Pope for no good reason. They do that every week in Mission Impossible.
2: What?
5: Why do they dress as the Pope every week?
2: No, that's...
5: So that's the Pope.
4: That's the Pope's version of Mission Impossible.
5: That's the Pope's official visit.
1: And then he goes on tours in that sort of glass-covered buggy. Because I was going to say that's Mission in Popemobile. A duet now, David and Sue. Please, could you add words to Prokofiev's Romeo and Juliet?
0: At the weekend, Juliet.
6: Oh, nothing special. What you got tonight?
0: Well, we could go for a meal, or maybe 10-pin bowling, or crawl into the family tomb, and maybe kill ourselves.

0: You hang up first.
1: No, you hang up first.
0: No, you hang
1: no,
0: up.
1: No, you hang up.
0: No, you hang up.
1: Shall we just sort of hang up together? So? I sound like a rat on crack cocaine.
2: Well, that round is over, so you could let the pets back out of the kitchen. Right, so 2 points there for Dave and Sue, and 1 point each for Simon and Peter. Everybody knows the blatantly inaccurate proverb, "Red sky at night, shepherd's delight." I'm asking you, what does the sky mean at other times? Dave, you start us off.
0: How about red sky at 11s? Oh no, you forgot to take out your contact lenses.
1: I think black sky in the morning, you've unfortunately detached your retina. You should consult a GP as soon as you possibly can to ensure that you save your eyesight.
3: Red sky that looks like you've got a big sty. Somebody's filled your eye with shepherd's pie. I'm sorry, I've been working very hard lately and...
1: Just not on this show.
4: Multicoloured sky in the morning, no prizes for guessing what you're doing up so late, you big drug jockey.
3: Red sky in the afternoon, shepherd's blown up Richard Branson's hot air balloon. Thank you, shepherd.
0: Red dawn in the video store. Oh no, another evening catapulted back to Ronald Reagan's 1980s and the Cold War.
3: Rosetsky at night, nocturnal tennis players.
2: Okay, I think...
3: Red Bull at night, you won't get to sleep, because it's full of caffeine. It's equivalent to 20 cups of coffee. All right, that doesn't rhyme, technically. But
1: it's the truth.
2: Mm. Peter, though, we can give 4 points to that. Sue can have 3 points. Dave can have 2. And Simon can have an entirely arbitrary 3 as well. There we go. OK, you all did very well. You could have had lime green sky at night. The sky has been done over by a BBC Two home design show. But Well, on to the next round. I'd like you all to listen to this piece of music.

0: That was An Ending, Ascent, by Brian Eno. It was composed to accompany a film of the Apollo moon missions. But what I want to know is, when you're at the zoo, what noise should you make to get a baby monkey to eat nuts out of your hand? Dave?
1: I'd go for the basics.
0: Okay, Sue?
2: No, I'd go for the advanced course. I'd go for
0: Okay, Simon, you're next, but remember that has already gone.
1: I think I'll just say, oi monkey, I've got some nuts.
3: They're very smart, aren't they? Yeah. They understand more than they let on.
1: Yeah.
0: After all that work, Peter.
4: I want to make a loud noise so it opens its mouth and then place the nut within the monkey's mouth.
0: Okay, well, I'm not giving any points for that round. I'm just trying to get my monkeys fed for free. In the next round, I'd like the panel to do something useful for a change. I want you to provide practical hints and tips for first-time home buyers. Young couples, toddlers who've made a lot of money in the city, people like that. Okay, Simon, what would be your advice to youngsters anxious to get into debt for the rest of their lives?
1: Build your confidence and get some practice in by buying a few Wendy houses first.
0: Peter, what would your good advice be?
5: One thing is whenever you go out viewing a house, that if you go to open one of the doors and they go, "Don't go in there! Never, ever go in there!" Then I'd think twice about it and maybe sort of have a look at a few other properties, basically.
6: I also beware of negative equity, which is a particularly depressed section of the actors' union. Who have given up being actors and got jobs as estate agents, and they're rubbish, basically. Yeah.
0: All right, Sue, other than evict your parents, you got any tips for prospective property purchasers?
2: There are a few tips when you enter your first home, things to watch out for. If you walk through the door and there's a slight give on the floor, then proceed to the walls. If you get a little pin, just pop. If you find yourself suddenly covered with an enormous sheath of orange rubber, it's either your lucky day or it is a bouncy castle. So just beware of that.
3: I think the children bouncing up and down around you whilst you're viewing the house.
0: Dave, what would your tip be?
3: You could just impress the estate agents, make them think you're a real sort of high roller by arriving Monopoly style. Astride an enormous pewter terrier. Park that. That would be about the size of a two-story house. Park that in the street. Then they know they're messing with the big boys.
2: It's really impressive.
1: And also, conversely, be careful that your house isn't small and green.
5: Mine is, but then it's in Wales.
6: Can I just say that I just want to warn anyone buying a flat that, oh, or a house, that there's a big difference between a repayment mortgage and a Satsuma.
1: Wise words.
6: I'm a mistake.
2: Yeah.
3: Your home's at risk if you don't eat that Satsuma.
2: Keep up the segments.
6: You've got to be careful when you're looking at houses. Watch out for those headless, torso-shaped lumps in the wallpaper.
0: And that's quite enough of all that, I think. Right, well, time for the points for that round. We're going to score this round in a slightly more progressive manner. The panellists are going to choose their own scores. So, Dave, how many points do you think you deserved for that?
1: One, I think.
0: I thought for a moment you'd been too harsh on yourself, but I think it's actually fair.
1: Yeah.
0: Simon?
7: I'm all right, thanks. Took part in a particularly heavy panel game last night, and I'm just feeling a little bit full. So, I'll skip it.
0: Okay, Peter?
4: Infinity, please.
0: Okay, well, I'll cut you back a little bit on that. I think they have two.
1: That's fine, thanks.
0: Sue?
2: Well, what, Pete's got two?
0: Yeah.
2: Three.
0: Okay, well, the winner of that round is Sue Perkins. Okay, for the next round, I would like the listeners at home to create a dark and slightly more spooky atmosphere. So, turn all your lights off now. Turn off any electrical appliances that might make a noise. Not the radio! No! Oh, turn the radio back on. Oh. Because we're going to play the Work of the Devil. Now, there are many names for the devil, Lucifer, Beelzebub, the Red Noel Edmonds. Whatever his name, he doth wreak havoc upon this earth. Oh, yay. So, each contestant in turn now will say the name of a person or thing. But if they think that the last thing named is the work of the devil, then they must tell us, so we may burn it. Okay? Dave, you first.
3: The ongoing craze for sitcoms which are like British versions of Friends.
7: Satan's day job.
2: Disposable paper pants.
5: The stunning decision in 1996 to discontinue production of Limes World Cheese. From which I have not recovered.
3: Sunny Delight.
2: Moths.
7: Robson is the work of the devil.
0: Well, we can all agree on that. He is indeed the work of the devil. Okay, so please don't play Work of the Devil at home. It's not dangerous or anything. We'll just sue you for plagiarism. Okay, well, the next round is all about derivations. I'm going to give you a few words, and you have to give me their origins. It's a free-for-all round, by which I mean that you can speak when you like, not that you can run around shouting and swearing and taking drugs and copulating on tables. All right? The first word is lion. Lion.
2: I think lion, originally the term was lie-on, and that was because in the savannah, when elephants were very tired, they would actually use lions as scatter cushions. And the thing is, if you are thinking of using lions as scatter cushions, now is the time to do it, because yellow is very chic.
0: Right. What about aubergine? Peter?
5: Yeah, this comes from the German expression, which is the master vegetable, or the aubergine. Whose evil plan is literally to trample the potatoes into the soil.
0: Okay. What about wardrobe? Dave?
3: A wardrobe is, of course, two words. War and drobe. Drobe being a sort of, like, alien robot thing. Not dissimilar to a droid. Sent here from some sinister alien race to steal our clothes and make us unready for the war.
5: You're making that
3: without any clothes. No, like, there are those times when you're trying to get the wardrobe open and it won't, and it's catching.
2: Is that the drobe that's doing
3: that's,
2: that?
3: Yeah, that's just them practicing.
0: Okay. How about nuclear? Simon?
7: Nuclear comes from, it's an old word. During the war, the English were coming up with a revolutionary new spot cream called Clear. But it wasn't going anywhere. Then the Americans got involved in the war and took on the project, and it became nuclear. But on testing it, they discovered that it didn't only remove spots, it removed the pores and indeed the face and the town in which the spotty young child lived in.
0: Okay, well, for that round, I'm going to give Simon 1 point, Peter 2 points, Sue 3 points, and Dave 4 points. And if you're particularly interested in words, there is another show on Radio 4 on Mondays at 9:30, where people say words. Right, well, I'm just about to add up the final scores, but in case any of you are level on points, we'll need to settle it with a tiebreaker, so let's do one now. Complete the following sentence. I like Radio 4 because... And I'll give you a few moments to think about that. I like Radio 4 because, in 20 words or less, or more. Right. That's long enough. Dave, what's your sentence?
3: I like Radio 4 because every programme is suffused with a barely concealed eroticism. Radio... Radio 4, more like.
0: Okay, Sue.
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0: Peter.
5: I like Radio 4 because you can't see the presenters. I don't know if you've ever seen Presents the Today programme, but he looks like somebody set fire to his face and then tried to put it out with a shovel.
0: Okay. Okay, that's lovely. Thank you for that. Okay, let's see if we need those tiebreakers. Well, the final scores are that Peter Bainham got 10 points, You came fourth, so you're out of the medals there. Simon Pegg got 14 points, you're third. We haven't actually got any medals, so you don't get one either. Nor does Sue Perkins, who came second with 16 points, and nor does today's winner with 18 points, Dave Green. Okay, Peter, you came fourth this week, so that means you get a chance to win some of our big Radio 4 prizes on the conveyor belt. Okay, so let's start up the conveyor belt. Peter, remember, you have to try and remember every item that's on it. Take a good look now.
4: A wooden book about wire.
0: But don't say anything just yet.
4: Oh.
0: Because it's not so difficult when they're passing in front of you, is it? All right, Peter, what did you see?
4: A cardboard wasp soaked in Bell's whiskey.
0: Yes.
4: A speedboat made from flesh. Tom Baker's favourite shoes, yeah.
0: Chip in, everybody.
2: There was
0: chip
2: a teaspoon
0: in.
2: Of urine.
4: A gull spinning out of control into a man.
0: Absolutely.
4: Oh, one of those side of showers.
2: Oh, yeah. There was a pickled egg in labour.
8: A lot of ants mourning the death of Walt Disney. Big old pile of guts.
4: A slice of fried Wednesday.
0: Dee, that's going home with you tonight.
8: Cuddly hair.
0: What was next for the cuddly hair?
8: Metal dog.
0: Yes.
2: Oh.
4: And a gypsy in a bottle.
2: Yes, well done.
8: I'm so glad you remembered that one.
0: Well done. Now, coming up next on BBC Radio 4, the topless shipping forecast. 1, 2, 3, bye! King Stupid was presented by I, William Van Dyke, and featured they, Dave Green, Sue Perkins, Peter Bainham and Simon Pegg. It was written by they, Kevin Cecil and Andy Riley, and produced by he, David Tyler. The agricultural story editor was Alistair McCluskey, and the show was a positive production for the BBC.

0: bring out the Branston. Because the crisp vegetables and the one and only tangy sauce in Branston pickle bring out the best in your food.
1: Will you have the polo, dear Liza, dear Liza? Will you have the polo, dear Liza, polo?
2: How very kind of you, dear Henry. I most certainly will. I'll have three or four or maybe more.
1: But you take the old tube.
2: Because they happen to be my tube of polo, dear Henry. Have one. Mm.
3: Hello, sir. Oh, no, sir. Nothing tastes nicer than Cadbury's Dairy Milk.
4: Oh.
3: Lovely, isn't it? Mm. Every bar is chunky.
5: Magic.
6: Yeah.
3: That's because there's a glass and a half of full cream milk in every half pound. 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
8: 31 and a half, 32, 33, 35, 40 and 10 is 50, and 50 is a pound. At first, when you are given change in new money, it may sound rather odd. So if you're puzzled by 31 and a half, 32, 33, 35, 40, and 10 is 50, and 50 is a pound, think decimal. Now there are 100 new pence in a pound. Think decimal. That way you'll find shopping simple.
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10: Hello. Perhaps the greatest cultural export we have given the world is the English language, and the literature and the poetry written in it. This week is National Poet Week, not to be confused with National Poetry Week, which is apparently something completely different. Why we need 2 weeks of the year dedicated to poetry, I don't know. I didn't think it was that popular, but there you go. And I've got a real-life poet on the show today, not just any poet. It's the wonderful Geoffrey Allerton, something of a national treasure and someone I met when I was doing my TV series. It'll be great to catch up with him and find out what it means to be a poet. So, if you've got any questions for Geoffrey, or maybe you're an aspiring poet yourself and you want to try out some of your rhymes, why not give us a call here on Down the Line? I am all ears. 08000 155 947 or tweet at Gary Bellamy DTL. Now, our guest Geoffrey Allerton's not arrived yet. He doesn't have a mobile phone, and he insisted on using public transport. You know, creative people don't live by the normal rules. In fact, a lot of them are a little bit mental. The last we heard from him, he was about to get a coach from Leeds. So until he gets here, why not give us a call about anything you want? It doesn't matter what, you can surprise me. Not mental, that's probably a little bit harsh, but it is very rude of him. We have got a show here, we are live, and he could have at least turned up on time. Okay, it's a lucky dip. Who have we got first? Oh, it's Graham Downs. Hello, Graham. What do you want to talk about?
11: I don't know about you, Gary, but what's your favourite meal?
10: Oh.
11: How about that for a topic? Is that a good topic for your programme, Gary?
10: Well, it's quite basic, though.
11: My favourite meal, quite straightforward, Gary. Christmas dinner.
10: Ah.
11: I love it. Because do you know what me and my mum do?
10: What do they do?
11: We have Christmas three times a year. In our house, you know, put the wizard on. I wish it could be Christmas every day.
10: Or three times a year.
11: What we do, we put the tree up, all the lights, and people think we're mad. You know, but we're the ones having turkey with stuffing and the roast potatoes and the Christmas pudding.
10: Yeah, what time of year do you pick your three times? So,
11: well, obviously we have it at the usual time, and then we have it again in April.
10: But April's normally Easter time, though, isn't Easter and Christmas, that's a bit close, isn't it?
11: Yeah, but imagine that, right? Christmas dinner, Christmas pudding, a flipping baby Easter egg, Gary. How about that? Wonderful. People are missing out. Anyway, let's not forget what the real meaning of Christmas is, and that is because to celebrate the birth of our Lord Jesus Christ, doesn't it?
10: Yeah, but your Christmas dinner doesn't have any symbolic relevance to Jesus Christ.
11: Well, Well, no, Gammy, because I look at the Christmas dinner as being very symbolic of the Nativity, and I see the turkey as representing the baby Jesus. I see the bread sauces like frankincense. The parsnips are they're gold, and the cranberry is all that's myrrh, isn't it?
10: Is that what myrrh looks like?
11: Well, we don't know, do we? No.
10: No.
11: The thing is that no one knows what myrrh is or was at that.
10: So, who are the three wise men?
11: Potatoes.
10: The gravy.
11: The Sea of Galilee.
10: What about Brussels sprouts? Could be King Herod and his men who go around killing all the babies.
11: I see them as the shepherds.
10: Okay, Graham, thanks for your call. Okay, who's next? Hello?
4: Hello, Gary.
10: Hello there.
4: Hello, mate. Can you hear me all right?
10: I can, yes.
4: It's just middle of nowhere and the reception's terrible.
10: That's all right, don't worry about it. Okay, what's your point?
4: I want to talk about... Is that all right?
10: Well, yeah, carry on.
4: These teenagers have been hanging around my house, right, for the last few months, giving me grief and stuff and calling me names, like, you know, things like quit and... file. Anyway, one night, one of these lads, they were, you know...
10: Hello?
4: Threw me letterbox, and I thought, you know, enough's enough. So I opened the front by the neck, and I dragged him in the house by his throat and tried to reason with him, but he was being all... Anyway, in the end, I decided to, I know some people might say, you know...
10: What did you do,
4: some people might say I went over the top a bit, but, you know...
10: What did you do to him? Hello?
4: Over the head with a shovel. Try and teach him about respects and stuff.
10: Mm.
4: Anyway, his eyes all roll back in his head and he's made this gurgling noise. I'll call long story boot with my car, right? Epping Forest and digging and digging. They'll never find him, Gary.
10: Mm. Right. Well, it takes all sorts. I suppose we better move on to another call. Okay, I've got MC Ra here and I understand... You have a poetry rap.
5: You're talking about poetry, yeah, but you know, I mean, it's like, that's kind of racist, really, yeah, because really, like, poetry is just like a white version of rap, isn't it?
10: I think poetry came first.
5: No, it didn't, you know what I mean? They didn't know what to call it, there was just people chatting and that, and then rap came.
10: No, I think that rap was invented by Blondie in the 70s.
5: Nah, man, you know what I mean? It was people like Tupac and Snow and all that.
10: And Wham did a rap as well, didn't they? It was called the Wham Rap.
5: It's always been happening, but we weren't allowed to rap them, do you know what I mean? Because of slave and all that, innit? All that kind of stuff.
10: Let's hear your rap, okay? With a capital C.
5: Okay. I'm from the ghetto where times are hard, where mans will rob you for your blockbuster card.
10: I'm so sorry.
5: Isn't it?
10: I really
5: just one of those numbers.
10: Well, sorry to cut you off there, but Jeffrey Allerton has finally arrived.
6: Boss was late.
10: Just sit down.
6: Oh. Hi. Hello, Gary. Hello, everyone.
10: Hello, Jeffrey. Now, we better crack on. We haven't got much time to find out all about what you do. So, you're a professional poet. It's up in the morning. You know, the proverbial shower and a shave. And then get down to your poetry.
6: Sorry? Oh. Well, I do like to write in the morning, Gary, because I find my mind works better then. I find the afternoon, once I've eaten something, especially if I have something starchy. Mm.
10: What sort of lunch do you eat?
6: It depends, really. I'll probably have a meal for one. Mm. From Waitrose.
10: Do you see poetry everywhere you go? For example, you go into Waitrose and you look at the, you know, the dips or the salsa. Do you suddenly think, oh, there's a poem there?
6: No, not really.
10: But everyone thinks they're a bit of a poet, don't they? I think it's something we all think we can do.
6: It's no easy task being a poet. I am a poet. I live it. Mm. I can't change what I am. But poetry is my life, and it obsesses me, and I get up and I rhyme.
10: Sorry to interrupt, but surely it's just, you know, a couple of rhyming couplets, isn't it? You know,
6: well, cat, of course mat. Not, Gary, no. Poetry is the most beautiful and most wonderful, rich art form of them all. I mean, everything goes back to the poets, the great poets.
10: Mm. I've always found it quite boring. You know, I like a good thing to get my teeth into something, a good plot, you know, John le Carré.
6: I find that really depressing, Gary, you to say that. Rather like my nephew the other day, and I was playing him some Strauss. Mm. He said, I don't like it, it's got no beat.
10: Mm. So, obviously, here's the big debate with poetry is, should it rhyme? And if it doesn't rhyme, is it a poem?
6: Of course it doesn't have to rhyme.
10: What makes something a poem, and not just a load of words next to each other?
6: You're talking like a complete barbarian. Poem is the song of my soul.
10: Mm.
6: It's me, it's my fibre. When I read a poem, I am putting Jeffrey Allerton into the world, into your mind and into your heart, and hopefully it'll mean something, you know.
10: What's the best poem you've ever written?
6: That's not for me to say.
10: So you've got a poem there to read for us?
6: I have got a poem to read.
10: Mm.
6: This poem is called 1976.
10: The day I went to London, it was very hot. The sun was in charge. The blue sky was like a useless swimming pool.

0: It was very hot. The sun was in charge. The blue sky was like a useless swimming pool. The curbs and the walls and the buildings soaked up the heat and felt like freshly baked concrete bread, but smelt of nothing. I could feel the heat through my shoes, which were new, but not new enough. I walked on, sweating in secret places. Office windows were open, and I wondered if people were working naked. Stopping to ask directions from a builder, I recoiled two paces as he revealed dark patches of sweat underarm, beaded forehead, all bothered and burnt out. He pointed my destination out. I wanted to shout, "It's too hot to come all this way for nowt."
1: Oh, no, that bit rhymed.
0: You can't interrupt me.
1: Sorry, carry on.
0: I wondered what the evening would bring. A casual fling, another married man with a broken wing. The view from a stranger's window as morning crept into us. Someone's comb. One fag too many. That horrid joke. Put out, then put in. I can't sing.
1: Hmm. Is that it?
0: Yes.
1: Right. That poem you said, you know, that how you sweated in secret places. I mean, do you mean secret places in your body, or do you sweat in a place that's secret with, I don't know, with another man? I mean,
0: why do you hate me?
1: I don't hate you. I'm just asking you some.
0: You can't pull apart poems.
1: That's what we did at
0: you
1: school.
0: You do that to Ted Hughes.
1: We did it at school. That's the whole point about.
0: What, you heckled Ted Hughes?
1: No, but we did criticism
0: two
1: at school.
0: Two of his wives killed themselves.
1: We did deconstruct him at school.
0: Yeah, but not while he was speaking.
1: No, okay.
0: You have me on this show to lampoon the whole
1: system. I'm not there to lampoon you. I'm just trying to get to the bottom of why someone suddenly says, "I'm a poet." I don't understand.
0: Well, why does someone say, "I want to be a DJ and attack people"?
1: We're providing a service.
0: I'm providing a service.
1: Anyone can just stand up and make poetry. I think it's a different skill. I don't think you could do what I do. I think you should take a call, right? I'll leave you to it and see how good you are at communicating with the public, talking to real people, and managing this whole show, this
2: fine,
1: whole process, live radio.
2: Yeah, why not?
1: Right, come on in.
0: Well, hi there, my name's Jeffrey Allerton. I'm going to go to the travel in a minute. Before that, a song. Here he is, the Gypsy King himself. It's Mr. David Essex with Lamplight.
1: Listen, I'm not a DJ, okay? That's not what I do. I'm a broadcaster. There's a completely different thing.
0: Really? DJ... What is the difference? Tell me, because I don't know.
1: A DJ's a disc jockey, a man who puts discs on and jockeys
0: right.
1: them. I'm a broadcaster. I speak...
0: As soon as you introduce a piece of music, or a man speaking, or a news flash, or the travel, you become a disc jockey. People don't think, oh, I love this guy, he's my favourite broadcaster, do they?
1: Look, I don't do the travel, I don't do the news. I'm a serious journalist. I take phone calls.
0: Okay, then. I'll start again.
1: Right.
0: Hello, my name is Jeffrey Allerton. You're listening to Down the Line. I'm your ear in the darkness. Please, call me and let's talk.
1: Okay, let's go to a phone call. Hello, who's there?
0: I thought you wanted me to do it.
1: Oh, yeah, of course, you do it, then.
0: Okay, is anyone there? It's Jeffrey Allerton. I'm listening.
3: Is that Jeffrey? Am I speaking to Jeffrey?
0: Yes, how are you?
3: Hello, Jeffrey. There's a question I've got to listen to, ask of you. Can you drive a car?
0: No, I don't drive, no.
3: There's a programme I was listening to, and it was a factoid, and it was that 99% of poets can't drive a car.
0: Well, I don't know about that. I mean, I don't drive because it's too expensive, but...
3: Well, that's true in your case, isn't it? And I thought, you know, poets, their job, surely, there is to tell us about the world, to get insight into what we do as human beings.
0: Yeah.
3: And I thought, well, if they can't even drive, what do they know what it's like to be an ordinary person? Do you know what it's like to be an ordinary person?
0: Of course I'm an ordinary person. I do all kinds of things. I make the tea.
3: You can't drive.
0: No, I use public transport. I get coaches, I get buses, I get trains. What's more ordinary than that? And I've written poems about it, so I don't know what you're talking about.
3: No, fair play to you. I hadn't seen it like, I suppose that way you're listening to the real people on a bus or something. That's an education, isn't
0: it? Of course
3: it
0: is. I take umbrage at that.
1: I'll tell you what,
0: it is difficult, isn't it? Because you start to hate them, don't you?
1: I think you've lost them there.
0: Hello, my name's Jeffrey Allerton. This is Falco with Rock Me Amadeus.
1: I'm not a DJ. I'm a journalist. I'm a talk show host. There's a difference, okay?
0: Oh, get
1: DJs
0: you.
1: Just play music and talk nonsense.
0: Get you.
1: And I think you've proved that it's a difficult job that not just anybody can do. But I bet I could write a poem.
0: I'd love that.
1: Okay.
0: You do a poem and I'll criticise it. How's that?
1: All right, then.
0: Afterwards. I wouldn't insult you while you were doing it.
1: Okay, listen.
0: You do a poem now.
1: All right, the moon sat like it did, hanging in the sky like a picture frame. But inside that moon was a child's face. The face of a boy who missed his mother. Long, long time ago in the willow trees.
0: This is like some terrible, terrible nightmare.
1: Time passes. He grows into a man. But his girlfriend's hair is very thin.

0: I'm getting into this, actually.
1: Don't get too confident, though.
0: But I'm just saying, that is how easy it is. OK, next we've got a nurse on the line who's an aspiring poet. Hello there.
2: Hello, it's Fiona. Hi, Gary.
3: Hello, Fiona. Jeffrey Allerton here.
2: Hi, Gary. How are you?
0: I'm fine, thanks. Nice to speak to you. Thanks for ringing in. Looking forward to hearing your poems.
2: Good. Lovely. Well, I've got two poems for you, actually, Gary.
0: OK.
2: Have you got a pen?
3: I have.
0: Yeah, good. But yeah.
2: So you need a pen for this to see the cleverness of it, because what you have to do is write down the first letter of each line to get to the secret meaning.
0: Oh. How will we know when a line ends and the next one begins?
2: Well, I'll pause.
0: You will pause.
2: I'll pause.
1: I'm Jeffrey, by the way.
0: Well, let's hear it. Put us out of our misery.
2: Okay, here we are. Death has come to our loved one.
0: D.
2: Expired and we're bereft.
0: E.
2: Ashes to ashes, dust to dust.
0: A.
2: Departed, now she's left.
0: D. D. A. Dead.
2: Yes.
0: That's sorry, clever.
2: That wasn't a line. Okay. Oh. I'm not done.
0: Oh,
2: alas,
0: dead.
2: Alas, we weep.
0: Dead, A.
2: No more is she.
0: Dead and?
2: Deceased.
0: D.
2: Now here's the last one.
0: Dead and?
2: Gone to meet her maker.
0: G.
2: Ood for one that's left.
0: O.
2: Never more we'll see her now.
0: N.
2: Everyone's bereft.
0: E. Dead and gone.
2: Yes.
0: There's a word for that, isn't there?
3: Yes, trite.
0: Trite? Listen, you're really not coming across very well here. If you want to promote poetry, and I presume sell some of your books...
3: Well, yes, of
0: course
3: I do.
0: You need to be a little bit more positive.
3: Okay, right. Yes, I will.
0: Fiona, there's another poem you've got.
2: Okay, this one I call The People's Poet.
0: Okay.
2: Iambic pentameter.
0: I?
2: No. No, I'm not doing that this time.
0: Oh, right, okay.
2: This is just a proper poem that's just not got any hidden meanings or anything.
0: Okay, fine, okay.
2: Okay.
0: Shame, I enjoyed that before.
2: Iambic pentameter, what can that be? Dactyls and stanzas mean nothing to me. A sonnet is 14 lines, couplets that's two, a gimmicky limerick's not hard to do. The death of a loved one, a master's degree, the birth of a son getting down on one knee.
0: Oh, brilliant.
2: Sometimes I find, when I'm lying in bed, I'm writing down rhymes as they fill up my head.
0: Oh, that's brilliant.
2: Normal folk. That's what I'll be.
0: To be.
2: If you want some poetry, come and see me.
0: Well done.
1: I thought that was excellent. And that's the sort of poem you might see on a Worcester sauce bottle or on the side of a train. I thought that was really very good for someone who's not professional.
2: Do you think I'll make any money out of it?
1: Not a penny, love.
0: Thank you, Fiona. Keep up the good work.
2: Bye.
0: Bye.
1: Lovely voice.
0: Mm. Fiona there, an aspiring poet. So, Geoffrey, what did you do before you became a poet?
1: I had a job working on a farm for about 6 months. Mm. Then I went and worked in a tannery, and I left that. But all the time I was dreaming of being a poet and writing down things, you know.
0: Mm.
1: And then I decided one day, Geoffrey Allerton, you are a poet.
0: And I gather from what you were saying to Fiona there, it's not a very well-paid job.
1: Certainly people don't go into it for money.
0: Mm.
1: That's why there are so few poets, you know. Mm. Everyone wants to be a stand-up comedian, you know, or a rapper or a superstar DJ.
0: So what does a poet actually do?
1: Hang on. Here's Marillion with Kaylee.
0: Calling me a DJ is like calling you, I don't know, it's a derogatory term.
1: Yes, but I know I'm a poet, Gary. Do you know who you are?
0: Of course I know who I am.
1: Well, who are you?
0: I'm an award-winning DJ.
1: You just said DJ!
0: I'm a broadcaster.
1: Oh, I'm enjoying this. Here we got now the big sound, lovely lady, Elkie Brooks and Pearl's a Singer. Let's go to another caller.
4: All right, Jeffrey.
1: Oh, hello.
4: My name's Tony Pritchard.
1: Hello, Tony Pritchard. You're down the line.
4: I'm a fellow poet, actually, Jeffrey.
1: Well done.
4: Thanks very much. I tested a great admirer of yours, but I wanted to contradict a previous caller.
1: Right.
4: Because I can drive, actually.
1: There you go.
4: I'm a driving poet. In fact, I've written a poem about driving, and I'm driving now. I can read it to you if you like.
1: That sounds... You're driving as you... Well, don't drive and read.
4: Yeah, don't worry, I can stay with my knees. Here we go. Internal combustion. Infernal combustion.
0: Oh, we lost him. I was enjoying that. See, it rhymed, Geoffrey. You know, internal combustion, infernal combustion. Anyway, that's the sort of poetry I like.
1: Really?
0: So straight away, we're going to go to another caller. We've got Daryl. Daryl, are you a poet?
5: No, not exactly. Your previous caller was bemoaning the lack of rhyme in modern poetry, which is something that I think about all the time.
0: Mm.
5: Now, I'm sure the Daily Telegraph readers will want to have a go at me, but it's daft to think that if something rhymes, It is therefore necessarily poetry.
1: Mm. I think you're absolutely right. You've hit the nail right on the head.
5: Yes, but see, recently I had this drilling pain in my head.
1: Ooh.
5: You know, I really thought I was going to croak. But, I mean, it turns out, actually, that I was having a stroke.
1: Oh.
5: Well, I'm all right physically, thank God, but it did cause a certain amount of damage to my brain. And they're not sure if it's permanent or if it will ever function properly again.
0: So what's that got to do with the poetry?
1: It's wacky, isn't
5: it? Well, there was a heavy level of trauma to the language centre, and now I have a localised form of, I mean, what you might call dementia.
0: Mm.
5: The language centre of my brain's been messed up. It's caused me to speak entirely in rhyming couplets.
0: Oh, he has been, yeah.
1: Has he? I didn't even know. That's marvellous. To think we didn't even notice.
5: No, it's really no fun. Every day I think I'm going crazier and crazier. It's no consolation to give it a medical name. I mean, it's a form of aphasia.
0: Mm.
1: Well, I'd like to offer you a support act on my tour.
0: But can I ask you a question?
5: Well, no. I mean, what comes out could by no stretch of the imagination be classed as verse. It's just a form of mindless doggerel or, you know, greeting card drivel or worse.
0: Mm. Does it annoy you that
1: I'm
0: you can't shake this off?
5: It's an awful affliction. I wouldn't wish it on anyone else. The disintegration of language is the disintegration of self. Well, the only time, ironically, I can be free of my rhyming curse is when I read aloud from a book of blank verse.
0: So when you read out stuff, you're okay.
5: Mm.
0: Thanks very much for your call. So, Geoffrey, do you think poetry is better?
1: What are you talking about?
0: What's the best way to appreciate poetry? By reading it yourself or listening to it?
1: I think both ways have got their own merits, haven't they?
0: Poetry is very popular with children, isn't it? You know, like children's books.
1: God, you're really annoying me.
0: The only poetry I ever read was poetry as a child.
1: Oops! It's Joe Cocker! With a little help for my friends.
0: Okay, we're going to go to the line now. We've got someone on the phone who's married to a poet. Is that right?
6: Unfortunately, yeah.
0: Why unfortunately?
1: It's like anti-poet day.
6: Well, he claims he can't drive, but I swear when I go out, the car's moved. I think he drives when I'm out. He says, I'm a poet, I don't do any of that, I can't put up any shelves, I can't do any DIY.
0: Mm.
6: He wants to pretend he can't work the dishwasher, he doesn't know what remote's for what, do you know what I mean? Oh, my head's in the clouds, I'm with my muse.
0: Mm.
6: Such a muse. I need some chips frying.
1: I don't understand what this has got to do with me.
0: I think what she's trying to say is that some people use it as an excuse.
6: Absolutely. They can't do anything.
1: Oh,
6: I'm thinking, don't disturb me. I can't possibly look at a hob. I'm trying to write a poem.
1: A hob?
6: I've got a poem for him. I hope he's listening. Put up the shelves, you lazy fat bastard.
0: Listen, thanks for your call.
1: Charming.
0: See, is that technically a poem because it didn't rhyme?
1: I don't really see what this has got to do with Geoffrey Allerton.
0: Yeah.
1: Do you think we could turn the conversation back to me? And then maybe I could read another poem from my book. That's why I'm here, after all.
0: Okay, go on then.
1: This one's called Dad. The chair remained as you left it, although any physical impression of your shape has vanished from the fabric. There is a discolouring of the cloth on the right arm where you rested your fag between puffs. Down the crack at the back, a hatpin, some loose change, a fruit gum, a tissue, and a single swan vestus, the pink shiny head undamaged. I retrieved these items in a reverie and placed them in the light. The fruit gum is perfect. Blackcurrant, I believe. You hated that flavour, preferring lemon or lime. A tart sweetness in your mouth. Is that how Mum tasted before you wore her down and wore her out? Before she smelled like Brussels sprouts. Should I eat it? The body of Christ, the body of Dad. I have no Ribena to complete the ceremony, much less wine. I will place it on a shelf by the window and glance at it now and then, remembering I was not the only thing you hated.
0: Now, I've got Mr. Khan on the line. Hello, Mr. Khan.
7: Hello. In Pakistani culture, we have poems. You know poems?
0: Yes.
7: We call them shares.
1: Oh, wow.
0: Shares.
7: Shares. Like share is a Urdu word for poem.
1: How do you spell that?
7: S-H-E-A-E-I-R. You got that?
0: Okay.
7: Yeah.
0: That's interesting.
7: Yeah.
0: Have you got one there to tell?
7: Yeah, I'll do it in English. I'll translate for you. Okay?
0: Okay, here we go. This is really interesting.
1: Well, I'm all for hearing new things from different communities.
7: Yeah. Oh, darling, how I love you there on my telly.
0: Mm.
7: Oh, darling, how I love you there on my telly. Oh, darling, how I love you there on my telly. Oh, darling, how I love you there on my telly. Oh, darling, how I love you there on my telly. There is nobody more nice and simple than Lorraine Kelly. One day I dream that you will come and rest on my belly.
0: Mm.
7: And you will enjoy licking my ass cream and jelly.
0: Right, well, I enjoyed your share and your ice cream.
1: Right then, who have we got down the line next?
8: Hello, my name is Julius. And
0: hello there, Julius.
8: Can I just say I'm totally speechless when I'm talking to somebody like yourself, you know? Because poetry to me is a gift from the gods, you know? A poem can turn a frown into a smile.
1: Oh, this is fantastic. At last we've got someone who appreciates the form.
8: Are you familiar with the poet T.S. Eliot?
1: Pardon?
0: Sorry, who?
8: T.S. Eliot. He read The Westland.
1: He wrote what?
8: The Wasteland by Tulsa Lord, I think. That is one of the...
0: The Wasteland by Tulsa Lord?
1: It's Eliot, T.S. Eliot.
0: Oh, The Wasteland by T.S. Eliot. One of the greatest poems in the English language. Though I must confess, I couldn't make head nor tail of it, despite the fact I spent weeks on it at school.
8: Let's discuss it in a greater depth than that, about poetry, the power of poem.
1: Yes, let's.
8: The power of poetry is such
0: that
8: you can make a lady be helpless with desire for you. It can make a lady in the laundrette fall in love with you.
0: I think that might be slightly wasted on Jeffrey.
1: What do you mean?
8: Can we talk man to man?
1: Right, yes, of course you can.
8: I have been in the laundrette on many occasions.
0: Mm.
8: You get the lonely housewife doing the washing.
1: Yes.
8: And you just read some poetry to her. It relaxes her and make her feel that, what a lovely, interesting fellow. And you never know what can follow from that.
0: Okay, look, let's try a bit of an experiment, Julius. Jeffrey here is going to pretend to be the lady in the laundrette.
1: Am I?
0: Is that all right with you, Jeff?
1: I suppose so. It's not the first time.
0: Okay, and maybe, Julius, you could try a bit of T.S. Eliot on him. On him.
1: Come on, then, give us your best shot.
8: Are you sitting and waiting?
1: I'm sitting with my legs crossed here.
8: April is the coolest month. Breeding lilacs out of the dead land. Mixing memory and desire, stirring dull root with spring rain. Winter keep us warm, covering our tin forgetful snow, feeding a little laugh with dried tuber.
1: I can't understand a blimmin' word.
8: Someone surprised us. Coming over the Stambaga Sea with a shower of rain, we stopped in the colonnade and went on in sunlight into the half garden and drank coffee and talked for an hour.
1: It sounds like backwards Welsh.
8: Bingakin Musin
0: Stamos. Oh, you put a red sock in with your whites in it. That's all going to go pink there. It's going
8: to
0: run.
8: Are you trying to be humorous?
0: We're just trying to get into our parts here. Didn't sound to me like the most romantic poem I'd ever heard, Julius. I mean, the only words I could pick out there were all to do with death and misery.
8: Are you telling me that does not make you want to burst into tears?
0: Didn't for me. What about you, Jeffrey?
1: I must admit, I'm rather affected by it.
8: Can I just say, Mr. Allerton?
1: Yes.
8: I will show you fair in a handful of dust.
0: Thank you, Julius. We're going to move along now, Julius, and go to another call.
1: Thanks very much. It's lovely to meet you. If you're ever in Harrogate, come round for a cup of tea.
8: Mr. Allerton, keep doing what you're doing.
1: Oh, thank you.
8: I can't find the words to tell you how happy I am.
1: Thank you so much.
0: Thank you very much, Julius. That was...
8: Can I say this, please?
0: Yes.
8: I'm very happy with him.
0: Well, we're very happy with you, Julius, and thank you for your call.
8: I'm very happy with you, Mr. Allerton.
1: Is he still there?
8: Eh?
0: Yes, thank you, Julius.
8: I'm very happy with you.
1: Thank you very much.
0: Thank you, Julius. Yeah, we're just moving on now to another...
8: Mr. Allerton, I'm so happy with you.
0: Thank you.
8: I can't hear you.
0: And we're just moving on now to another call.
1: Who's on the line now?
9: Hey! Ew! Doesn't rhyme! Ew! Doesn't rhyme! Who cares? Only faggots! I'm getting real pissed, guys. I'm starting to change. Coming down there, Jeff. Might have to break your face with my great, big, American hand!
0: Yeah, why don't you? So we've come to the end of this hour, half hour, and it's been great to have you, Jeffrey. There's a car waiting for you downstairs, when you're ready.
1: Can I do one more poem before I go?
0: Okay.
1: This is called Here We Go. Here we go, here we go, here we go. Where are they going?
0: That's brilliant. Save the best till last, and the shortest. See you soon, Jeffrey.
1: Well, this is Jeffrey Allerton signing off his wizard with ballpark incident.

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4: 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This week, Xin Zhao!
5: Wish I had a carrot.
6: Oh, hi, guys.
7: 21 minutes to go. Come on, come on, come on. Now, where is Martin?
6: His hat blew off.
7: Blew off? How did it blow off? It's bigger than he is. Martin?
8: Yes, it's just coming.
7: Leave your blasted hat. 19 minutes.
8: Yeah, I know. I just got it.
7: Well, come on, then. Arthur, is the cabin ready?
9: Yeah, cargo loaded, food loaded, cabin checked, and I've nearly finished this snowman.
7: Why are you building a snowman?
9: It's snowy.
8: Here I am.
7: At last. Can't you get a chin strap for that thing?
10: Don't give him ideas.
7: All right, everyone in. Right, 18 minutes to dusk. Martin, come on, in.
8: Yes, but I'm just...
7: This is not the time or the place to admire the beauty of China in the snow.
10: To be fair, it is the place.
7: Douglas, A, shut up. B, go and talk to the tower.
10: But having carried out A, how can I...
7: No! Right, Martin, do the walk-around.
8: I was about to do the walk-around, and you said in.
7: And now I'm saying out, out, out. Go! Right, Arthur, get ready for takeoff.
9: Okay. Ready.
7: Good.
9: So, given that I am ready, and Skip will be a few minutes doing the walk-around, can I very quickly finish my snowman?
7: No!
10: Xin Zhao Tower, this is Golf Echo Romeo Tango India. Request start for Fitton.
11: Roger, Golf Tango India, clear to start. Be advised, airfield closes at dusk.
10: Thank you, Tower. We know. The scheme we've come up with, and I think you'll admire its simplicity, is to take off before that.
11: Golf Tango India, please repeat.
10: Roger, clear to start. Ooh. Good heavens, it's Frosty the Snow Pilot.
8: Okay. I've done the walk around, but...
10: Well, all's going smoothly in here. Oh, except another bit's fallen off Gertie.
8: Oh, God, which one?
10: The APU startup's failed.
8: Oh, no.
10: Luckily, its final act before it expired was to start up the APU. So, firstly, it died doing what it loved. And secondly, we're still good to go.
8: Good. Now, come and look at the snow.
10: I can see it from here, Martin. It's lovely. Sit down. Let's go.
8: No, I'm worried about it.
10: Oh, Martin, no, please.
8: You waste more time arguing about it than looking at it.
10: Right. Fine.
8: Yes, it's absolutely fine. Come on. No, I just think it looks a bit slushy.
10: It's not slushy at all. It's lovely, dry, fluffy snow. If it was slushy, I couldn't make a snowball out of it. And yet...
8: Look! Yeah, but it's not a proper snowball. It hasn't got much structural integrity. Oh.
10: Seems all right to me.
8: I didn't know you were going to do that.
10: And yet you didn't duck.
8: Yes, but look, if you just scoop it lightly...
9: Oh, that's not fair.
7: What isn't?
9: Well, look out the window. If there wasn't time for me to finish my snowman, how come Martin and Douglas get to do that?
7: Oh, good grief.
8: See? It's still spattering before impact. That's why it's not safe.
7: Gentlemen, I hate to intrude on your piloty winter wonderland, but we have 11 minutes to get this thing in the air.
12: Carolyn, I think the snow on the wings might be too slushy for takeoff.
10: And I think it's absolutely fine.
7: And so you're settling it with the snowball fight.
8: No. Slushy snow won't hold its shape in any great volume, whereas dry snow...
10: Martin.
8: What?
10: Take a look at that. One of Arthur's finest snowmen. You can't make that out of slush.
8: Oh. Oh, well, it must be fine then.
10: Yep. So everyone back on, we're flying tonight. Arthur?
13: Yeah?
10: Your snowman saved the day.
13: Brilliant.
10: Tower, this is Golf Tango, India, at the holding point runway 18, ready for takeoff.
11: Roger, stand by for clearance.
8: Yes, we actually did it.
10: We surprisingly did, and with 4 minutes in hand.
8: It's funny. Can you
0: Can you smell bacon?
10: No.
0: Really? I can definitely smell bacon.
10: Martin, is this your street way of saying you think there's a policeman on the plane?
0: No, seriously, you really can't smell it?
10: No.
0: Really? Oh, dear. Does it mean something when you smell bacon?
10: Ah, well, that's one for the philosophers.
0: Seriously, because if you think you smell burning toast, that means you might be having a stroke. What are you having if you can smell bacon?
10: Breakfast?
7: Oh. Oi, drivers! What's going on up there? Are we going or not?
10: Good evening, Carolyns and Arthurs. This is your Douglas speaking. I'm delighted to tell you that 4 hours in a Chinese traffic jam have not been in vain, and we are awaiting clearance to leave the mysterious Orient and return to the obvious Fitton. I'm joined in the flight deck by Martin, who will be your Martin today.
13: Hello.
10: Your cabin service attendants will be you, and I have no doubt they will be doing everything they possibly can to make the pilot's flight as peaceful and pleasant as possible.
7: I won't. I shall be fast asleep throughout.
10: Which is actually a very good start. Please sit back, relax.
11: Hot Tango, India.
10: Roger, Tower.
11: Clearance for takeoff denied.
10: What? Why?
11: You have left item of cargo on your stand. Please return and pick it up.
9: Oh, no, we haven't. I did the walk around. I'm absolutely certain there was nothing left on the ground.
11: I can see it from here. About 1 meter high, 1/2 meter wide, white in color.
10: It's a snowman! It's just a snowman!
11: Please return and pick it up.
10: But we can't possibly do that before dusk.
11: Bond is in 8 hours and 4 minutes. Good night.
14: I'm really sorry.
7: It's all right.
14: It's just a snowman.
0: Yes.
14: And you've got to remember, it did save the day. Before it ruined the day.
7: Right, well, this has been so much fun. Let's do it all again tomorrow morning. Douglas, go and sort us out a taxi back to the hotel. Martin, shut Gertie down. Arthur, sit still and don't build any snowmen.
12: Shut the plane down. Douglas?
10: Oh, God.
7: What now?
10: The APU starter motor's down, and if we shut it down, we can't start it back up again.
14: Oh, no. What's the APU?
12: Auxiliary Power Unit.
14: Oh, no. What's the auxiliary power?
12: It powers the plane when the engines aren't on.
14: Right.
7: Well, that's all right. We won't need any power before we turn the engines back on.
10: Really? And what will we do to start the engines? Rub two sticks together?
7: So we have to leave the APU running till dawn?
10: Yes.
7: And we can't leave the plane with it running?
12: Nope.
7: So we are all sleeping on Gertie tonight.
14: Brilliant!
12: Okay, so I've put 3 of the seats back as far as they'll go, and I've got all the blankets out of the emergency kit.
10: How cozy, and who's sleeping in the aisle?
14: Me, it'll look more fun.
10: Well, much as I adore a slumber party, I think I'll just sit in the flight deck and read, actually. I thought I was operating tonight. I've had 3 coffees.
12: Yes, the thing is, though, Douglas, I'm afraid you sort of have to sleep.
10: Why?
12: Well, we both have to get at least 5 hours sleep, or we'll be out of hours to fly tomorrow.
10: Martin, I'll be fine. One night in 1979, I stayed awake for 5 days.
7: One night.
10: And what a night.
12: Well, nonetheless, legally...
10: Yes, all right.
7: Arthur, are you cooking bacon?
14: No.
12: Ah! You see, I told you.
7: What did you tell whom?
12: I told you I could smell bacon. Douglas said he couldn't.
7: Yes, definitely fried bacon. What is it?
12: I don't know. Can you smell it, Arthur?
14: Not really, but smell isn't my best sense.
10: Dare one ask what is your best sense?
14: Oh, touch, definitely. We had this game in science once where you had to work out what things were by feeling them in a bag, and I got nearly all of them, even grapes.
12: Got any bacon? I really fancy some now.
14: No, but I could go and do the dinners.
7: Oh, yes, I'm ravenous.
12: Me too. What are we having?
14: 2 chicken, 2 lamb.
12: Oh, great. Quick as you can, then. Righto.
7: Damn.
10: What?
7: Oh, nothing. I just realised I'm not going to be back in time for Tosca.
10: Oh, dear. That won't go down well with Herc the Burke.
7: Do you mind not calling him that?
10: I'm sorry. Hercules the Burkules?
7: Anyway, I wasn't going with him. He's in Zurich.
10: I didn't know Air Cal flew to Zurich.
7: They don't. He's house hunting.
12: Is he?
7: Yes, he might move there.
10: Might he?
7: Yes, if he wants to.
12: And might you go with him?
7: Of course not. Why ever would I?
12: Well, you have been going out for a year and a half.
7: 16 months. And we haven't been going out. We've just been often in the same place.
10: How romantic.
12: So why might he move to Zurich?
7: Well, now look, this is secret, all right? Swiss Airways are launching internationally, and they've taken over Air Caledonia. So Herc either has to move to Zurich or take early retirement.
12: Swiss Airways is going international?
7: Yes, although that wasn't really the focus of my story.
12: Oh, sorry, it's just... they'll be recruiting then, will they?
7: Ah, I see, yes. Yes, and you should apply.
10: Oh, should he?
7: Yes, of course he should. I keep telling him he should be looking for other jobs.
10: Do you indeed?
7: Yes. I'm fed up with not being able to pay him. He needs to spread his wings.
10: Even as we fold ours.
12: Do you not think I should apply then, Douglas?
10: Oh, I wouldn't say that. You could. I mean, why not? You never know. But they're a prestigious airline.
12: Right.
10: I mean, by all means, throw your hat into the ring. I just wonder if there might be a less intimidating ring to aim for, first time.
9: Mum?
7: Yes?
9: Quick question. You know those small chickens you get where everyone has one each?
7: Yes.
9: What are they called?
7: Poussins.
9: Oh. Not baby chickens?
7: No.
9: Oh. Chaps, you know how we were talking about mistakes?
12: What have you done?
9: And how they happen to all of us, and it's just one of those things.
7: What have you done?
9: It should have made it clearer. When I was ordering the catering, there was one called Baby Chicken, and I thought they'd be those little ones, and I love those because you feel like a giant. But it didn't mean that. It meant these.
7: So, the catering you have laid on, Arthur, for four people trapped in a plane overnight, is two jars of chicken-flavoured baby food.
9: No, that's not all. There's two lamb-flavoured ones as well.
10: What did you think baby lamb was?
9: Well, all lambs are baby lambs.
12: And what about breakfast?
9: I didn't order breakfast.
12: Why not?
9: I thought we'd be full from dinner.
7: Oh. Oh, well, I'm stuffed. Very nearly 4 teaspoons of vaguely chicken-flavoured puree. Oh, I couldn't eat another thing.
12: Are you sure you're not going to have yours, Douglas?
10: I've rarely been surer about anything.
9: I quite like mine. I might get it again. It's nice not having to bother with chewing.
7: All right, well, we have feasted. Now let us slumber. Shall I turn out the light?
12: Yep. Yep.
10: No, this is ridiculous. I'm not in the least tired.
7: Nevertheless. Arthur, say something.
9: Oh, okay. What shall I say?
7: Well, anything, just so I know where you are and I don't tread on you getting back to my seat.
9: Oh, right. Here I am, don't tread on me. Here I am, don't tread on me. Here I am, don't tread on me. Here I am,
7: yes,
9: don't
7: yes,
9: tread
7: yes,
9: on
7: yes,
9: me.
7: Yes, all right, you're safe. Good night, all.
9: Good night.
10: Good night. Good night. All right, here's a game.
12: No, seriously, Douglas. I will not let us fly if we don't get some sleep.
10: This will help us sleep, take our mind off the discomfort and the hunger and the delicious aroma of mysterious bacon.
12: All right, all right. All right, what game?
10: Question and answer, film double bill.
12: What do you mean?
10: Who framed Roger Rabbit? Gandhi.
12: Okay, hang on.
10: Whatever happened to Baby Jane? Fight Club.
12: You always do this. You always save up loads before you announce what the game is.
10: I do no such thing.
7: Oh, brother, where art thou? Notting Hill.
10: Oh, hello. I thought you were asleep.
7: I am asleep.
12: Okay. How green was my valley?
10: Yes?
12: Seven.
10: Seven? Your valley was seven green.
12: Yes, out of 10. I think the scale is implicit.
10: Fair enough. Okay, who shot
12: Liberty? I don't think this is the sort of game that makes you sleepy.
10: All right, you suggest one then.
12: All right. How about Fizz Buzz?
10: Brilliant.
12: Oh, do you know Fizz Buzz?
9: No, but I love the name.
12: Well, you count round the circle, but for any number that's a multiple of 3, you say Fizz, and any number that's a multiple of 5, you say Buzz.
9: It's more mathsy than the name makes it sound.
12: So it's quite sort of hypnotic. Let's just try one.
10: All right. One,
14: two, three.
10: Well, that was unexpected.
12: No, Arthur, any multiple of three, you say fizz.
9: I know, but three isn't a multiple of three. It's just three.
14: It's 1-3.
12: One time... No, just trust me, okay?
9: Okay. Okay.
10: One.
12: Two.
9: Fizz.
10: Four.
12: Buzz.
10: Fizz.
9: Five.
12: No.
9: Listen!
7: The woman who spent what felt like most of the 1980s trying to teach Arthur fractions, I suggest you give in gracefully.
12: Fine.
9: No, Skip, it's a good game. It's just a bit overcomplicated. I know. How about if it's instead of odd numbers, you say fizz, and instead of even numbers, you say buzz?
12: Arthur, that would just be...
10: It does sound quite soporific, though. Fizz.
12: Buzz.
9: One, two, fizz.
7: Buzz.
10: Fizz. Buzz.
9: One, two, three, four, five, six.
7: Fizz.
9: Buzz.
12: Fizz.
9: Wow, Gertie's playing.
12: What's happening?
10: Is that the APU warning?
12: I'll go and see.
9: Ow!
12: Oh, sorry, Arthur.
10: I'll come too.
12: Here I am, don't tread on me. Here I am, don't tread on me. Here I am. Yes, it's the APU.
10: Oh, what's up with it now? Isn't it enough we're babysitting the damn thing?
12: Well, it says, it's overheating.
10: Of course it is. Dear old Gertie, cover her in snow and she gets a hot flush.
12: Cover her in snow. If the snow is blowing horizontally, which it is, it might be blocking up the inlet. Okay, ready. Good luck, Skip.
14: Thanks.
9: What's he going to do?
10: The captain is a man of immense mechanical aptitude, and it is accordingly his plan to fine-tune the running of the AP unit by finding a hole at the back of the plane and waggling a stick in it.
9: And will that work?
10: Oh, yes.
12: Done it.
9: Well done, Skip.
12: Ooh, give me a hand with my coat, Arthur. But it's gathering up in there pretty fast. I tried rigging up a sort of cover for it, but there's nothing to fix it to, so it just keeps blowing off.
7: Ooh, it's that bacon smell again. It must be you, Martin. It was fine until you took your coat off.
12: I do not smell of bacon.
9: Oh, you do a bit, Skip.
10: I still can't smell anything. Perhaps it's one of those shared delusions.
12: Hang on. It is me. It's my shirt. My shirt smells of fried bacon.
9: Oh, yeah. Wow, that's brilliant. You could market those.
7: Yes, I really don't think he could.
9: I'd buy one.
12: But how can my shirt smell of bacon?
7: Have you changed your detergent recently?
12: Not to bacon.
9: Have you rubbed any bacon on your shirt?
12: No! Nothing near any bacon.
7: Douglas... You're very quiet.
10: Yes, well, I have nothing to say. It's baffling. I'm baffled.
12: It's you, isn't it? You made my shirt all bacony.
10: I assure you, I haven't touched your shirt. Scout's honour.
7: All right, enough of this. It's 1 o'clock. You've got 6 hours left to get 5 hours sleep, so get cracking.
10: Have you ever thought of recording a relaxation tape?
9: Oh, can we play more fizz buzz?
7: No, we cannot. Ready, lights out.
12: Here I am, don't tread on me. Here I am, don't tread on me. Here I am,
14: I have to say, Carolyn, it did seem to work last time.
7: But it's ironic. It's just fizz and buzz. Arthur, you're safe.
9: Okay. But we can make it more complicated. Like, I know, instead of the numbers thing, it's, if someone says fizz, you have to say buzz.
10: That's you making it more complicated.
9: Let's just try it.
10: All right, fizz.
9: Buzz.
10: It's quite a short game, isn't it?
9: Yeah, okay, you might need another rule. How about if someone says buzz, you have to say something?
12: Like what?
9: Have a banana.
7: No, something sensible.
10: Yes. Heaven forfend the game should be contaminated by silliness.
9: I can't think of anything else.
7: Well, I'm not saying have a banana.
9: It's not have a banana, it's have a banana. I like the song.
7: What song?
9: The have a banana song. I don't really know it, except for one bit.
10: Let's all go down the Strand.
9: You're right, Douglas.
10: That's the song. That's where you say, have a banana.
9: But you didn't say buzz.
10: But you just... You just made that up.
14: Well, I mean, the whole thing's made up, Douglas. It's not like it's the law.
10: Fine. Let's all go down the Strand Buzz.
14: Have a banana.
12: Can I just clarify the rules?
10: Oh, goody.
12: If someone says fizz...
14: Buzz.
12: You have to say buzz.
14: Have a banana.
12: If someone says
14: buzz... Have a banana.
12: You say have a banana.
14: Right, yeah. So I'll start. Fizz.
12: Buzz.
10: Carolyn, care to do the honours?
7: No, I'm not saying it.
14: Go on, Mum, try it. It's really fun to say.
7: No.
10: Fine. Have a banana. Still not a long...
12: What about if there was some sort of external cue, like, well, if someone says your name, you have to say fizz.
14: Oh, that's brilliant, Skip.
12: Fizz.
10: Buzz.
14: Have a banana.
7: It works.
14: Skip, you're a genius.
10: Fizz. Buzz.
14: Have a banana. How did you think of it, Skip?
7: Arthur, will you stop saying Skip?
10: Fizz. Buzz.
14: Have a banana.
7: Stop, stop, stop, all of you.
14: Sorry, Mum. Sorry.
7: All right, enough. Two of us have to sleep, and all of us need to. So, no more games, no more chat. We're just going to lie here, quietly, until we drift off gently to sleep.
14: Abanana!
13: It's your turn, Douglas.
10: It can't be my turn again.
13: I've had a turn. Can I go?
10: I don't see why not. Follow our footprints in the snow, and it's the hole below the tail about the size of a jam jar. Clear the snow out and come back.
13: Uh-oh. Brilliant. Here I am, don't tread on me. Here I am, don't tread on me.
7: It's you moving.
13: Oh, yeah.
14: Okay, back soon.
7: Turn the light back off after you.
14: Okay.
7: So is it just going to keep doing this every 20 minutes?
12: Well, as long as it keeps snowing, yes.
7: Well, can't you do something, Douglas?
10: Such as what?
7: I don't know. One of those things you do. Can't you make some sort of cover for it?
10: Well, we can't block it while it's in use. That's the whole point. And it's just a hole 5 foot up in the side of the plane. There's nothing to hang a cover on.
7: Who's afraid of Virginia Woolf, Spider-Man?
10: Good.
13: I am so hungry.
10: There's still my jar of baby food, if you want it.
12: Huh? Oh, you're sure you're not hungry?
10: No, I had something at the hotel.
12: Did you? Well, no one else did. We were all complaining there was no food.
10: Yes, well, I rustled something up.
12: Did you really? And could that possibly have anything to do with why my shirt smells of bacon?
10: How could it possibly have anything to do with that?
12: I don't know. But somehow...
10: What's eating Gilbert Grape? 12 monkeys.
12: Would you really let Herc go to Zurich, Karen?
7: It's not a question of letting him. He's a grown man.
12: Well, yes, would he stay if you asked him to?
7: So I have been led to believe.
12: So it is a question of letting him.
7: Go to sleep.
10: What about you, Martin? If Swiss Airways took you, you'd have to live in Zurich, too.
12: Oh, I thought I wasn't going to apply. I thought they were too good for me.
10: Oh, I didn't say that.
12: No, you just thought it really loudly.
10: But would you move to Switzerland?
12: Someone would let me fly airliners. I'd live anywhere they wanted me to. How far is Zurich from Vaduz?
7: About 50 miles or so, I think. Why?
10: Oh, I see. Duxford went well, did it?
7: What's Duxford?
10: Duxford Air Museum is where Martin recently escorted a charming young woman from Liechtenstein. And when I say from, I mean the Princess of.
7: For that snotty woman we flew.
12: Well, she's nicer when you get to know her.
10: So, how did it go?
12: How did what go?
10: Duxford, how was it?
12: It was excellent, as always.
10: Learn anything new?
12: Well, no, it's really aimed at the layperson rather than the professional
10: pilot. I didn't mean about aviation.
12: Douglas?
10: Oh, keep your hair on. I'm not asking for the gory details. But did you get on?
12: Yes, we did. She was nice. It was a nice day. It was nice to be with her. She was very nice.
10: Ah, love. It brings out the poet in us all.
12: Not in love.
7: So, are you seeing her again?
12: Might be next week.
10: Ooh, the difficult second date.
12: Well, third, actually.
10: Oh, really? When was the second?
12: Well, you know when we had that day off in Delhi, she happened to be in Agra.
10: Really? What for?
12: The, the King of Sweden's birthday in the grounds of the Taj Mahal, so we went to that.
10: I see. You took her to Duxford Air Museum. She took you to a private party at the Taj Mahal. Where were you going next week?
12: Croydon Airport Visitor Centre.
10: You spoiled that
14: girl. It was her idea!
10: Well, you must certainly apply to SA, then.
12: Really?
10: Absolutely! Major airline recruiting just down the road from your girlfriend.
12: She's not my girlfriend.
10: Too good a chance to miss. Even if you don't get in, the interview will be good practice. And if you do, you might even get to fly with someone who doesn't pinch your travel iron out of your flight bag to fry himself a bacon butty.
9: I knew it was you.
10: Sorry, I didn't know you were going to use it.
7: You know, Arthur's been gone a very long time.
10: Yes, he has, rather.
12: Lord, he's probably still searching for the inlet. I'll go and get him. Guys, there's someone outside by the tail.
10: Well, that'll be Arthur.
12: No, much taller. I think he's inspecting the plane.
7: Really?
12: See?
7: Oh, good Lord. Hello? Hello?
12: Hello?
7: Arthur? Is that you?
12: That isn't, but this is. Hello.
7: Well, what is that?
12: Before I tell you, I promise you I'll knock him down again before we leave.
7: Another snowman. Oh, good Lord, it's a compulsion.
12: No, it's only to keep me busy, because I thought I'd stay out here and keep the intake clear while you guys get some sleep.
7: Yeah, well, it was a very sweet thought, dear, but you can't possibly stay out here in the cold all night. Now, come on in.
10: Of course.
12: What?
10: Arthur can't, but I know who can. Arthur, put your back against this with me. Now, one, two, three, shut.
12: I don't think it moves, Douglas. Oh, it does, though.
7: What on earth are you doing?
10: Getting us some sleep. You see, what Arthur has very cleverly accidentally done is build us a 6-foot snow pedestal.
12: No, it's a snowman.
10: It's both.
7: A pedestal? For what?
10: For the MJN patent APU intake snow guard. Martin, give me your hat.
12: What? No!
10: Oh, go on. Swiss Airways will give you a much nicer one.
12: Don't you say that was too intimidating a ring to throw my hat into?
10: Did I? Well, I was forgetting, of course, just how intimidating your hat is. There. Covers the hole perfectly. I knew it must be good for something.
12: Oh, wow. So hang on, my first snowman saved but then ruined the day, but my second snowman and Martin's hat and Douglas's idea and Mum's...
7: Aeroplane?
12: Saved the night.
10: Exactly, Arthur.
12: Fizz, buzz.
7: Oh, what the hell, have a banana.
4: That was Cabin Pressure by John Finnemore. It stars Stephanie Cole as Caroline, Roger Allam as Douglas, Benedict Cumberbatch as Martin, and John Finnemore as Arthur. It also starred Lobon Chan as ATC. The producer was David Tyler, and the programme was a positive production for the BBC.
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17: Once upon a time there was an engineer. Choo-choo Charlie was his name, we hear. He had an engine and he sure had fun. He used good and plenty candy to make his train run.

0: 31 and a half, 32, 33, 35, 40, and 10 is 50, and 50 is a pound. At first, when you are given change in new money, it may sound rather odd. So if you're puzzled by 31 and a half, 32, 33, 35, 40, and 10 is 50, and 50 is a pound, think decimal. Now there are 100 new pence in a pound. 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
5: Revolting People by Andy Hamilton and Jay Tarsis, with Jay Tarsis, James Fleece, Hugh Dennis, Tony Morsley, Julia Hills, and Andy Hamilton.
6: Dear Journal, hello there. Sorry, been meaning to write, but it's been crazy here in Maryland since the war began. To sum it up in four words, bang, bang, bang, and bang. People are calling it the American War of Independence, but I call it the War of Noisy Inconsiderateness.
7: Coach, is your father? How's the shopkeeping business?
6: Well, 2 days ago I sold a nail, but it was returned yesterday, so I had this one day of euphoria, but after that...
7: Hell from Mars, Yalor. Is that your carpet bag packed by the door?
6: I'm afraid it is.
7: Grand Brulee, where are you going?
6: I can't help noticing, son, that you seem to be exclaiming in French.
7: I know. Sophisticated, isn't it?
6: Well, it would be sophisticated if you knew what any of the words meant.
7: Well, why do I need to know what the words mean? I've never let that hold me back in the past. Besides, nobody cares what French words mean. They're purely for decoration. So, where are you headed, Cockavan?
6: I'm getting out of here, son. I can't take any more of this unrest and upheaval. You'll be fine without me, and you have your sister Mary for company, plus Sergeant McGurk and Captain Brimshaw.
7: But they're Brits. They're the enemy.
6: Oh, come on. They've coexisted under our roof for 3 years now, and apart from the occasional murder, they've been delightful non-paying guests.
7: Palais de foie gras. What's that noise?
6: That's the sound of a one-legged, one-armed redcoat climbing out of a barrel full of crackers.
8: Beg pardon for eavesdropping, Gov, but allow me to step in here for a moment, as I generally do in the nick of time, whenever there's a family crisis, which is ironic, having never had a real family of my own, you know, unless you want to count that Belgian dwarf creature and her cubs.
6: McGurk, why were you in my cracker barrel?
8: For the crackers. Also, it's quite a good little hiding place, provided I keep the crunch into a minimum.
6: Those crackers are crunchless due to the mold.
8: I know. And surprisingly tasty it is, too.
6: You've been eating mold.
8: Yep.
6: McGurk, you make me want to vomit.
8: If I had a penny for every time I've heard. Now then, Sam, did I overhear you saying you were thinking of doing a runner?
7: Yeah, he's going to abandon me, Crepe Suzette.
6: Well, you're welcome to come with me if you want, Joshua.
7: No, I can't leave. I have to stay here and look after my new pet bear.
6: Oh, no. Listen, we've talked about this, son. You can't keep catching wild animals and then trying to tame them. It always ends in tears. Look what happened with that coyote.
8: Why, what happened with the coyote?
7: Well, I looked after him for weeks, and then one day he just ran off into the woods on his own.
6: Well, not quite on his own. He took our next-door neighbor's leg with him.
7: Oh, the toilette. What a kerfuffle that caused.
8: So, Sammy boy, where are you heading off, then?
6: Going north.
8: Smart move, Sam. Yeah, heading north towards the battles. Flawless judgment yet again.
6: I'll be perfectly safe. I'm going to stay in a nice, quiet cottage in the country with my sister, Belle.
7: You mean I've got an auntie? I never knew that, Maldemar.
6: Yeah, aunties and uncles. Belle's the fourth of eight. There's Obadiah, Nathaniel, Nehemiah, Isaiah, Zachariah, Stacy, me, and Belle. But me and Belle haven't seen each other for over 20 years. There was a bit of a falling out.
8: Well, what was that argument about?
6: It was awful. I mean, you know, I don't want to talk about it. It's just too painful to go into.
8: You don't remember, do you?
6: Not really, no.
7: But, Croc Monsieur, if you go away, what's going to happen to the shop?
6: Who cares? It's a useless shop. It's in the wrong location.
8: It's a prime location. It's your sales technique that's the problem. You have a bad attitude towards the customers.
6: Only because they're scum. I never buy anything.
8: Yeah, I get them buying.
6: Yeah, well, then you can have the run of my shop and anything you make you can
8: all right.
6: keep.
8: Yeah.
6: Me, I'm off to New Jersey.
8: Oh, yeah, the famous New Jersey, home of nothing.
6: See you later, Joshua.
7: I bid you chapeau, Father.
8: Joshua, my boy, come and sit close by me.
7: Do I have to? Only your lights look kind of busy.
8: No, you'll be fine. You'll be fine. I'll calm down in a minute. Now, question for you, see? I've been through my share of combat, and but for the loss of 11 or 12 extremities, I'm still very much alive. Now, why do you think that is?
7: Oh, that's a difficult one, Bois de Boulogne.
8: Please let go of the French. Why am I still alive? I'm alive because I am...
7: silly.
8: No, I'm alive because I am crafty.
7: But you can be silly.
8: At times, possibly.
7: Silliness keeps clowns alive.
8: Yeah, why are we talking about clowns?
7: Well, I like clowns. The sillier the better.
8: Look, forget about the clowns, right?
7: All right, but you never really forget a clown. Clowns are forever.
8: All right, Joshua, don't say anything for a while, just in case I boil over with frustration and shoot you through the head. Now, listen, you need to learn the value of craftiness because it's about making the most of your opportunities. For instance, I believe I heard you mention just now that you were the proud owner of a bear. Only there's a lot of money to be made from bears. A good performing bear is better than a pension, especially if that pension's not linked to final salary.
7: Well, I'm not sure I like the idea of a performing bear. That sounds kind of demeaning.
8: All right, and how about bear fights?
7: It sounds a little cruel.
8: Not at all. It's magnificent. And there are lots of epic contests you can stage. There's a bear versus a bear. It's always good value. Or there's a bear versus dog. Bear versus Quaker. That's usually a bit shorter, you know, but it's guaranteed entertainment, I tell you.
7: How about a bear versus a clown?
8: Yeah, people would pay to see that, yeah.
7: No, I'm sorry, Sergeant. I just don't think my bear's a fighter.
8: Well, look, you let me be the judge of that. I bet he's a killer, isn't he? Is he outside, chained to a post somewhere, eh? Hey, where is this bear, eh?
7: He's in the cupboard.
8: In the cupboard, a bear in a cupboard.
7: Mm-hmm. He doesn't like the outdoors.
8: A bear who doesn't like the outdoors, yeah. Listen, Joshua, if you're tugging my todger, I will...
7: No. It's true. See?
8: Blimey, crikey, it's a bear.
7: There. Happy now?
8: Well, now open up again. Let me have a proper look at him. Well, he's a handsome creature and no mistake, and surprisingly tame. Yeah, you don't see many wild bears sitting on a chair with their legs crossed.
7: Well, we'd best leave him be now. He's going to get riled. You see?
8: Yeah, I didn't realize bears actually said grr. Wait a second, I recognize that voice. Ezekiel Spriggs, is that you?
9: No.
8: Yeah, it is you, Ezekiel.
9: Oh, damn. The roar was too much, wasn't it? I took my inspiration from Virgil himself, who loquaciously elucidated how, in order to gain entry into Troy, the ancient Greeks hollowed out an equine form of wood. Thus, so shall I thought, become Trojanus Ursus and insinuate myself into the...
8: Yeah, that's definitely Ezekiel. I know, because my good eye just clangs shut with boredom, yeah. Let's just cut to the chase, shall we? Why are you dressed as a bear?
9: Because there is a price on my head. Some crazed, fanatical revolutionaries are offering a reward for me. Just because I drew an irreverent cartoon of Thomas Jefferson with a bomb for a hat. Gangs of hooligans rampaging through the streets calling for my blood, and just over a cartoon. What is wrong with people? I mean, this isn't the 1600s, for God's sake.
7: It's a good disguise, though, isn't it, Sergeant? I knitted it myself out of the skins of furry forest critters and bits of an old rug. That's why he's got one tartan kneecap.
8: It's a fine costume, Joshua. Magnificent craftsmanship, yeah. I particularly like the letters you've stitched onto his chest. Hello, my name is Brownie.

0: Joshua. Magnificent craftsmanship, yeah. I particularly like the letters you've stitched onto his chest. Hello, my name is Brownie.
1: That's appliqué.
0: Is it really? Yeah.
2: Can I just say a few words?
0: I doubt it.
2: Well, clearly it is a priority of the most imperative magnitude that you do not disseminate news of my precise locality or of my incommunicado status inside this ingenious ursine persiflage.
0: I'm sorry, I blacked out halfway through that.
2: Don't blab that I'm a bear.
0: Yeah, well, if you want to pass yourself off as a bear, there's a few things you need to remember. One, bears don't stand with their hands on their hips. Two, bears don't talk. And if they did talk, they wouldn't talk Nancy boy stuff about Troy. They'd say things like, you should see the salmon I caught yesterday, or I just crapped in the woods. Three, bears in captivity usually perform tricks for paying customers.
2: Oh, no. No, no, no, no, no. You're not turning me into some circus freak.
3: You see, I said my bear wouldn't be keen on the idea.
0: Yeah. This price that your enemies have put on your head, Ezekiel, how much would that be, exactly?
2: Oh, all right. But I'm not wearing a frilly tutu.
4: Oh, Mary.
5: Oh, Walter.
4: Mary.
5: Oh, Walter.
4: Oh, Mary.
5: Oh, is it me, or does this conversation sound a little limited?
4: It's nerves. For what I want to do next, I need to go down on my knees.
5: Oh, this looks promising.
4: To propose marriage.
5: Oh. Anyway, there's no prospect of us getting married until the fighting is over.
4: Well, perhaps the fighting will soon stop. Personally, I favor a diplomatic solution negotiated by an international organization of United Nations.
5: Yeah, like that'd work. No, this is a fight to the end. You British are doomed. To quote the great Thomas Jefferson, we have to rip out their throats, gouge their eyes, tear off their ears, and then spit in the holes.
4: Jefferson said that?
5: Well, I'm paraphrasing.
4: What if I changed my allegiance, my darling? What if I joined your cause? We could get married then, couldn't we?
5: What? You'd be a turncoat. I could never love a turncoat. Have the courage of your stupid, antiquated convictions.
4: I get so confused.
5: Besides, you being an officer in the British Army somehow makes the relationship more, you know, sleeping with the enemy, as it were. It's thrilling.
4: It's cheap and tawdry.
5: Like I said, thrilling.
4: Sometimes I'm overwhelmed with shame.
5: Also thrilling.
4: Strictly speaking, I shouldn't even be here with you.
5: Well, it's lucky you are.
4: What does that mean?
5: Let's put it this way. You're better off here nibbling on me than in your barracks at approximately 2:17 this afternoon.
4: What? Oh, confound you, Mary. Now I've got to get back and warn the troops of this rebel treachery.
5: No, you don't. The troops are all Hessians, brutish German mercenaries who deserve what's coming to them and then some.
0: Captain, shocking news. I came as quickly as I could, which wasn't as quick as I'd have liked, because I had to fight off a couple of beavers who wanted my wooden leg for their dam. But still see the teeth marks.
3: What is the shocking news?
0: The barracks have been penetrated.
5: Lucky barracks.
4: How many attackers?
0: Several hundred.
4: Damage?
0: Light.
4: Casualties?
0: None.
4: Then what did the rebels attack with? Sticks?
0: No, sir. Mockery. They breached our ranks and then pulled lots of faces and stuck their tongues out.
4: Good grief.
0: Yeah, yeah. Then they taunted the Hessians by telling them obscure, hard-to-get jokes and then teasing the poor Germans for being humourless.
4: Oh, this is a new and terrible kind of warfare.
5: Oh, get off your high horse. What about the Brits' behaviour? Is that any more honourable? Constantly dragging our women off to secret hideaways and then having their wicked way with them for several hours at a time?
4: Stop it, Mary.
5: Till the poor creatures are weak from ecstasy.
4: It's not going to work, Mary.
5: Their heaving bosoms glistening with sweat.
4: Mary, I know what you're trying to do and I cannot be inflamed. I must return to the garrison. You'll accompany me, Sergeant?
0: Pray not, sir. I've got to get back to mind the shop.
5: Where's my father?
0: He had to go to New Jersey.
5: Why? Did he lose a bet?
0: Bit rough on you, all this, eh, Mary? The captain breezing off like that with you in a state of heightened female arousal. Of course, if you wanted a bit of help with that, I could probably see my way clear.
5: Kirk, I would rather eat 300 porcupines and then throw myself in front of a herd of stampeding wildebeest.
0: So that's a maybe then, is it?
6: Excuse me, can you tell me where I am, barkeep?
7: I don't like being called barkeep. My name is Jake, just in case you were thinking of being polite.
6: Very well.

0: Jake, can you tell me where I am, please?
1: This is the 1 mile in.
0: Why is it called that?
1: Because it's 1 mile from Baltimore.
0: No, it's not. It's 20 miles from Baltimore.
1: Yep. Well, that's estate agents for you. How long you been traveling?
0: I left Baltimore a week ago.
1: You only made 20 miles in a week?
0: Well, I was supposed to be taking the coach, but it was delayed due to leaves on the cobbles.
1: What, again? I bet that doesn't happen in other countries.
0: Yeah, and then it got canceled due to the wrong kind of horse. So I hired a mule.
1: For 20 miles in a week, that's still mighty slow going.
0: Yeah, well, I think we may have been traveling in circles. Perhaps my mule has an inner ear problem. I don't know.
1: And where are you headed, mule permitting?
0: I have to go to New Jersey.
1: Oh, you lost a bet, huh?
0: No, I'm heading north to see my sister, Belle. I haven't seen her in 20 years, and this is...
1: Wait a second. Did you say your name was Belle? There's a lady at the other end of the bar called Belle. Kind of looks like you. Same kind of horsey face.
0: Well, are you sure?
2: Samuel! What an extraordinary coincidence!
0: I know! This is one of those coincidences that can happen in real life, but when you see them in stories, they can look contrived.
2: I know! 20 years. Listen, let me introduce my traveling companion. This is my daughter, Patience. Patience, this is your Uncle Samuel.
3: Enchantée! Et le bœuf bourguignon!
2: She's not actually French, but she is very, very tall.
3: I'm 18 and I like clowns.
2: I'm not sure I really understand her. She's a bit of a one-off.
0: You want to bet?
2: And how's your family? How's your wife? What was her name?
0: Elizabeth. We're not together anymore. It turned out that physically she was more interested in that girl-girl thing that no one's thought of a name for yet.
2: I'm sorry.
0: Yeah. How's your husband?
2: Dave.
0: Dave, yeah.
2: No longer with us.
0: Oh.
2: To be honest, he was never really the same after your pet falcon pecked out his eyes.
0: Oh, that's what the row was about. Yeah. I remember now. I must have blanked it out.
2: But that was then. This is now.
0: Oh, that is so true.
3: Priority at what? Can I have a drink, please, Mama?
2: Of course, dear. Another shot of lemonade, barkeep.
1: Sure. Gigantic idiot girl's mom.
0: He prefers to be called Jake because that's who he is.
2: Oh, right.
3: So, plume de matin, Uncle Sam. What are you doing here?
0: Well...
1: He's heading north to New Jersey.
2: Don't be silly. What, towards the fighting? Only a moron would do something like that.
0: Yeah, how stupid would that be?
2: I know!
0: Heading north. Are you kidding? I think you must have misheard me there, Jakey boy. You don't like being called Jakey boy, do you?
4: All right, lads, let's shut up shop. That's a good day's selling we've done there.
5: Can I get out of this bearer suit now?
4: No, someone might come in, and you know what those rebels will do if they catch you.
5: It's like an oven in here.
4: Mm-hmm. Is it hotter than tar?
5: No.
4: No, exactly. Tarring and feathering's the alternative to the bear costume.
5: I know. I wouldn't mind just a feathering. I could probably cope with that.
6: Yeah, but the feathers would fall off without the tar.
5: Why can't they just use ordinary glue?
6: Well, then it would be gluing and feathering, wouldn't it?
4: Mm.
6: And that just sounds like handicraft.
4: Yeah, he's right.
5: I guess so.
6: Besides, I think the feathering's largely ceremonial. It's the tar that rips huge chunks of flesh off your body.
4: Yeah, yeah, the feathers are just a tickly finale, really, aren't they? Yeah.
6: Je suis un parapluie.
5: You just said you were an umbrella.
6: Wow, how neat is that?
4: No, it's not neat, it's gibberish.
5: True, though somehow when he says it, it sounds strangely profound. But listen, what if I convince these maniacal rebels that I'm no longer a loyalist by coming up with some patriotic revolutionary slogans?
6: Yeah, that's a good idea, Brownie.
5: How about, give me liberty or give me an address I can send some kind of donation to?
6: Not very stirring.
5: I've got it, you're going to love this one. What makes me sad is that I don't have more lives than the one I have. But if I had 9 lives, as some say felines do, I would give at least 7 of them in the cause of liberty.
4: Hmm, catchy.
5: These are the times that try men's souls.
4: Heard it.
5: I can smell urine.
4: No, that's not a good slogan.
5: No, that's a fact.
4: Oh, I see. All right, so, someone's coming.
6: Oh, it's Mary.
4: Well, nice night to be out.
3: Yes, I...
4: I was talking to your nipples.
6: Oh!
4: Oh, come on, miss. That was just flirtatious repartee, wasn't it?
2: Where's Captain Brimshaw?
4: Well, last time I saw him, he was up at the barracks trying to restore the morale of those poor frightened Hessians. That was quite a foray your lads conducted. German baiting, a seldom used strategy, yet strangely effective. Like the French windbreaking tactic, only less whiffy.
2: Yes. Is your bear all right, Joshua?
6: He's just eating some honey, Mary. Surely you've seen a bear eating honey before.
2: Yes, but not using a knife to spread it on a waffle. Walter!
7: Good evening, Miss Oliphant.
2: Well, that's a stiff greeting, even by your tight-arsed standards.
7: Yes, well, I've just returned from trying to repair the emotional damage that your rebellious cohorts have inflicted on our German comrades. So I'm afraid I'm more than a little bit cross with you, actually.
2: Well, that's a shame, because I've decided to accept your proposal of marriage.
7: Accept my proposal?
2: Yes.
7: But, I'm speechless, totally speechless. Only a few days ago you were poo-pooing the very idea, and now here you are, having had a complete change of heart. On the one hand, I'm turning cartwheels in my head, yet on the other, since I've been rebuffed by you so many times in the past, there's a degree of scepticism as to your genuine intentions. Is it any surprise that I feel so bemused and confounded by your womanly contrariness?
4: I thought you said you were speechless.
7: Well, Mary, I'm not your marionette.
6: Hey, how come he's allowed to say French stuff?
7: I'm withdrawing my proposal. I can be contrary, too. You're playing some kind of game, Mary, while I'm not a fool.
4: Permission to speak, sir?
7: Yes, Sergeant?
4: You are a fool.
7: What?
4: You're a fool if you don't accept this lady's offer. Look at her. Peaches and cream complexion, strawberry lips, ripe as a cherry, and I'm pretty sure I can work melons in here somewhere.
2: Do you want another one, McGurk?
4: But I am pleading your cause, miss. You just heard me compare you to all manner of fruit.
2: Yeah, well, I don't need your...
4: Samuel, I thought you were heading north to New Jersey.
0: Only an idiot would head north.
4: And you did?
0: No. No, I went to meet these two lovely ladies, and they are...
2: Oh, my God, it's a bear.
6: Don't worry, lady. He's tame.
3: Does he do tricks?
4: Oh, yes.
2: The bear is shaking his head.
4: Yeah, that's one of his tricks. Cute, isn't it? For sixpence, I can get him to put on his tutu and do pirouettes.
5: McGurk!
2: What did he say? Sounded like McGurk.
4: Yeah, McGurk. That's the call of the brown, tartan-kneed, urine-smelling bear. Yeah.
0: Everyone, this is my long-lost sister, Belle, and she's going to be staying with us. And isn't that great?
6: Hey, who's the huge girl standing next to her?
0: Patience.
6: Well, I was only asking. You were being so long-winded that I...
0: No. Her name is Patience.
6: Oh. Hey, I knew some people in hospital with that name.
0: Oh. She's your cousin.
3: Shemanda Fair et Pamplemousse.
6: Boy, how sophisticated is she?
3: Cree de coeur, Cousin Joshua. How tall are you?
6: 7'4".
3: Me too. Hit me in the arm with all your might.
6: All right.
3: Didn't feel a thing.
6: Now you do it to me. Didn't even tickle.
3: Bash me in the face.
6: My turn. Now with the shovel. Wow. This is great.
3: Wanna go outside and throw some cows?
6: I sure do.
0: Well, they seem to have hit it off. Now, so, Belle, this is my daughter, Mary.
2: Nice to meet you, Aunt Belle.
0: And this is Captain Walter Brimshaw.
2: Oh, you look most distinguished in your uniform, Captain.
8: Back off, honey. He's mine.
7: Most certainly I'm not.
0: I'm sorry, Belle. Brimshaw and Mary have this very on-off, up-down relationship. It's ridiculous.
7: She's ridiculous.
8: Oh, I'm ridiculous, am I? Mister, I'll propose marriage, and then when she says yes, I'll withdraw my proposal, pants.
7: You sound stupid when you talk in hyphens.
8: Right! That does it!
7: Ow!
0: Mary, give me that. Oh, I'm so sorry about this unpleasantness, Belle.
2: No, it's... Fine, don't worry. I'm from New Jersey. I'm used to seeing people get shovels in the face.
4: Allow me to introduce myself, as obviously no one else is going to. I'm Sergeant Roy McGirt, at your service.
2: Pleased to meet you.
4: You will be, darling.
2: Right. Sam's told me a lot about you, Sergeant.
4: Not the unsavory parts, I trust.
0: What other parts are there?
4: Nice quip, Sam. Yeah, do that again, I'll rip your throat out.
2: Do you think I could possibly use the bathroom?
4: Oh, I just saw the bear go in there.
2: Oh.
4: He might be a while. He likes to read the newspaper. Tell me, Belle, have you ever wondered what it'd be like to make love to a one-legged, one-armed, one-eyed, one-eared man?
2: Oh, dear Lord, have mercy.
4: Yep, that's what you'll be shouting. And it won't be from the splinters.
0: Well, Belle and I haven't seen each other for 20 years.
6: Oh, is that right?
0: I blinded her husband, and then he died. But she's fine with that now. And what's more, she said she'd like to stay with us for a couple of weeks.
2: Oh, yeah. About that, I just remembered a friend of ours is having this thing.
0: This thing?
2: Yeah. Further south in Mexico, as it turns out. It's a sombrero-themed thing, which is why it has to be in Mexico. We don't really want to go, but we promise. Anyway, it's been lovely to meet you all, so don't bother to see us out. We'll just find a road somewhere. Anyway, bye, take care. Let's do lunch, yeah?
0: McGurk, what are you doing down here in the shop in the middle of the night?
4: Oh, can't sleep. Keep having naughty dreams about your sister.
0: I'm getting that vomit reflex again.
4: I just can't work out why she took off so sudden like that.
0: Well, let's see. She arrived, and within 5 minutes she encountered a bear, and then her niece threatened to attack her, and then she saw a man being hit with a shovel. Then she couldn't use the toilet because the bear was in there reading a newspaper. And then she was harassed by a one-armed, one-legged sex maniac. And then she just left. I mean, it's a complete mystery. Aren't people funny?
4: You blame me, don't you?
0: You played your part.
4: Yeah, I came on strong and she felt threatened by her overpowering attraction for me. She just couldn't trust herself to stay. I should have toned down the animal magnetism.
0: Yeah, well, certainly the animal part.
4: Yeah, Sam, what do you think of the changes I've made at the shop this week? It's made a very healthy profit, you know, thanks to my decision to go over to selling wartime supplies.
0: Yeah, I saw the sales slogan above the door, everything you need to shoot your neighbor, and a little bit more.
4: Yeah, yeah. Signs are good crowd pullers, aren't they? Like that one in the corner there, yeah?
0: A special offer, 3 for $2.
4: Yeah, it's a well-known sales technique.
0: Sure, I know. I just haven't seen it on a pile of coffins before.
4: Yeah.
6: Father, I can't sleep. Why did Aunt Belle and Patience have to leave? I miss Patience. She knows even more French words that she doesn't understand the meaning of than I do.
0: Well, I'm sure you'll see her again someday.
6: Yeah, and maybe then she and I could get married.
0: No, son, that would never work.
6: Why not?
0: Because you and Patience are cousins, and it's not good for cousins to marry. Because, sadly, if cousins marry, then what you can end up with is...
4: Norfolk.
0: Listen, I'm sure you'll see Patience again someday. Now, you head on back to bed.
6: God du Nord et bon abattoir, Papa.
0: Same to you, son. Boy, this is a crazy house. Do you know that? And look at that idiot Ezekiel out on the lawn pretending to be a bear. That's ridiculous.
4: That's not Ezekiel. That's a real bear.
0: How can you be sure?
4: Well, it's the distinctive bear-like way that he's creeping up on the bear that's engrossed in the newspaper.
0: Oh, yeah.
4: Damn, you know, I could have charged a fortune for this. Bear versus unpopular windbag.
0: We should really warn Ezekiel that he's about to be mauled, shouldn't we?
4: Yeah, of course we should, yeah.
0: Yeah, we better step in and do something.
4: Yeah. In a minute. Cup of tea?
0: Why not?
9: 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Ezekiel was played by Hugh Dennis and Belle by Rebecca Front. Revolting People was written by Jay Tarsis and Andy Hamilton and produced by Paul Mayhew Archer.

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0: Thank you for the postcard, Charles.
1: Not at all, Archie, old friend. I mean, which postcard did I send you, in fact?
0: The one from Kosovo, saying wish you were here.
1: Ah, yes.
0: And thank you for the wine and the What is this exactly?
1: It's a pink, luminous, Leaning Tower of Pisa ashtray. Well, I thought to myself, what can I get for a Labour spin doctor? And then I realised, a large piece of meretricious tat. Something eye-catching, but worthless.
0: So this was a holiday of some sort, wasn't
1: holiday?
0: It?
1: Holiday? Prentice McCabe doesn't take holidays. No, no. This was an attempt to drum up new clients for the agency. Prentice McCabe is going global.
0: I see.
1: We're going to create a position of overseas partner.
0: And you see yourself in the role?
1: I feel I'm admirably qualified, yes.
0: Because Martin's been terribly good whilst you've been away.
1: No doubt he's had his moments of bare adequacy.
0: No, no, no. He really is very good, Charles. I had no idea how much you depended on him.
1: Depended on Martin? What nonsense.
2: O'Donnell was a cop. He was lean, mean, and hard-boiled. He was so hard-boiled, bits of him had stuck to the saucepan.
1: Martin?
2: He had tobacco-yellow teeth like leftover morsels of smoked haddock.
1: Martin?
2: Some cops are institutionally racist. O'Donnell was constitutionally stupid. Sorry, Charles. Did you want something?
1: Planet Commercial Reality is calling. The profit and loss account is crying softly in the corner. And you're sitting there. What exactly are you doing?
2: I'm having a nice read.
1: Having a nice read? Of the profit and loss account?
2: Well, not as such. No, no. It's called O'Donnell Was a Cop.
1: No, really. I could have sworn it was War and Peace.
2: It's by J.J.J.
1: J.J.J.?
2: Junior. He's an American. Still, there we are.
1: Martin.
2: Yes, yes, I know. It's damn difficult not being rude about Americans, isn't it? It's a hell of a strain.
1: And it's off limits. The Americans are our best friends.
2: Oh, yes, yes. Oh, God, yes, yes. Not even a mild, good-natured ribbing.
1: Off limits.
2: Not even a jokey, light-hearted reference to the size of their bottoms.
1: Definitely off limits.
2: Not a glancing, tangential titter. Not even, look, as one best friend to another, we've got a Millennium Dome going spare, why don't you take it home in your underpants?
1: Totally and utterly off limits.
2: Are those for keeping your bottom in or parking the stretch limo? No, no, no, no. You're quite right. Thoroughly inappropriate.
1: You know your trouble, don't you? You're not working hard enough.
2: Well, that's not what Archie said. Charles, during your extended absence, he seemed almost pathetically pleased with my efforts.
1: Archie is pathetically pleased every time a stranger smiles at him instead of punching him in the mouth.
2: Charles, it's not true about the profit and loss account, is it? We're making pots of money.
1: Well, yes, I suppose we are.
2: We're a couple of hard-faced men who've done well out of the Labour Party. Face it, Charles, our contract as Downing Street's troubleshooters is enough on its own to keep us in some considerable style.
1: Yes, but don't you wake up every morning and feel the need for a new challenge?
2: No. Well, that's the difference between us. You feel this constant urge to prove yourself. I decided to stop proving myself when I was 8. I came top in a spelling test. I thought, well, that's good for 70 or 80 years. I think I'll put my feet up. Of course, one gathered the odd academic distinction in later years.
1: Oh, yes, yes, your famous dazzling first. But even a honed and high-class intellect such as yours is apt to get rusty.
2: I don't think so.
1: I insist that it is. You need a challenge.
2: No, Charles, I need a glass of sherry. I do not need a challenge. Look, how does this office work?
1: By having one partner who slaves his guts out and one partner who doesn't. Oh,
2: by having one partner who, I grant you, frequently stays till 10 at night.
1: Thank you.
2: And the other one, who drops in the next morning, takes one look at the problem and says, my dear Charles, the answer's obvious and knocks it off in 10 minutes. That's how we work, isn't it?
1: We may have worked like that sometimes.
2: We work like that most of the time.
1: So what will you do when I'm overseas partner and you're left holding the fort?
2: I'll let go of the fort with a sickening thud.
1: Martin McCabe, the Ole Gunnar Solskjaer of government media relations.
2: Ole who?
1: Gunnar Solskjaer. You let everybody else do the work, trot on in the last 10 minutes and get all the credit for scoring the winning goal. But can you last the full 90 minutes?
2: Well, even my working day sometimes lasts 90 minutes.
1: No. You require a challenge, a real test, and I will set it. A new client. A difficult, demanding client. I will find the most difficult client we have ever taken on at Prentice McCabe. And he will be handled exclusively by you. So, you accept?
2: On one condition.
1: Which is?
2: If I bring this off, I become overseas partner.
1: Martin, the role calls for high levels of energy and commitment.
2: Nonsense. It calls for somebody to swan about the place, drinking claret and meeting the occasional new client. Well within my scope.
1: You will become overseas partner over my dead body.
2: Those are my terms. I feel restless. I have a sense of been there, seen it, done it.
1: All right, I accept. Pass me the newspaper.
2: What, the business pages?
1: Business pages be damned. Pass me the sports pages. Martin, how do you spell Ole Gunnar Solskjaer?
2: I'm the faintest idea.
1: And I thought you were top in spelling.
2: Quite possibly, but I wasn't top in sport.
1: Exactly.
2: Charles, I don't much care for this sporting motif.
1: Ah, Martin, you're not supposed to. Ah, tennis racket. Wimbledon star in disgrace. Oh, yes. Oh, yes, yes, yes, yes, yes.
3: Well, ladies and gentlemen, thank you for attending our press conference today. I will begin by making a brief statement on behalf of the Wimbledon Lawn Tennis Championships. The committee has decided to disqualify the South African player, Johannes Pollard, and to declare his results null and void. Our suspicions of professional misconduct were aroused when Mr. Pollard lost to Greg Rosetsky in straight sets. And the All England Committee felt it had to take official notice.
1: Excellent.
3: We are imposing an immediate life ban on Mr. Pollard.
1: Splendid.
3: The Director of Public Prosecutions is studying the file.
1: Better and better.
3: And I wish to add that I have never known conduct so utterly disgraceful in 30 years' association with this great sport. I will now take questions.
1: Have you got his phone number? You know, I've never known security so tight at a hotel.
4: There are people out there who don't like me.
1: Are there really?
4: There are people who want to hurt me.
1: Well, I assure you, I'm not here because I want to hurt you. I'm here because Prentice McCabe wants to help you. We can put your side of the story.
4: My side of the story is I got caught.
1: Without any mitigating factors whatever, oh dear, how perfectly splendid. If I were to offer to manage the media for you?
4: I don't give a stuff about the media. I'm not Anna Kournikova.
1: Aren't you? It must be something to do with the light.
4: I'm a professional.
1: Yes, indeed. But a professional what exactly? I mean, you're a rich man. Why do you do it? Just pure greed? Are you bitter and twisted about something? Have you got a grudge?
4: Of course I've got a grudge. It's where I keep the Mercedes.
2: Of course I've got time for a word, young,
0: Clive?
2: Clive, yes, indeed. What can I do for you?
0: It's about my six-month probationary period. It's only got a month to run.
2: Has it really? My word, doesn't time fly when you're cocking things up?
0: It has been something of a learning curve.
2: A learning curve? Ah, yes. You don't think it's been more of an arrow pointing downwards, do you?
0: Only I thought, if I really put on a spurt over the next month, it might help my chances.
2: A spurt, yes. You know, I can't help feeling that's been rather the problem. You would insist on spurting before you've learned how to toddle. Spurting can be a mistake when you haven't mastered basic potty training, don't you think?
0: Well, should I start looking around for another job, then?
2: Look, don't get all downhearted and miserable. Every allowance will be made for youthful enthusiasm, and you've got that in buckets, or possibly in potties. And your being here has been a learning process for all of us. I have learned things as a direct result of your being here. I've learned about the cost of lengthy litigation. Some of our clients, well, our ex-clients now, have taught me Anglo-Saxon monosyllables I didn't know existed, and it's all thanks to you.
0: So I shouldn't abandon hope?
2: Don't abandon it, no. Put it in the cupboard where you keep things that might come in handy one day.
1: Ah, Martin.
2: You go and do some spurting, Clive.
0: Okay.
1: Martin, this is Johannes. Do sit down.
4: Yes.
2: Pleased to meet you.
4: Yes.
1: Martin, Johannes is a cheat, a liar, a thrower of tennis matches, and a taker of brown envelopes from bookmakers.
2: Ah.
1: He is facing a life ban from his profession, criminal prosecution, and a possible jail sentence.
2: Oh, dear.
1: He is, in addition, a rich, right-wing, obnoxious, white South African.
2: Oh, teeth.
1: That is the poached egg on the spinach.
4: Now, look here.
1: Kindly do not interrupt. From now on, you will speak when Prentice McCabe tell you to. Martin. Johannes could be fairly described as an odious piece of slimy refuse. A traducer of tradition, a man who besmirched the very court on which James Scott Connors himself once uttered the immortal words, "I'm so great." Johannes is a loathsome, crawling swamp thing.
2: Yeah, I think I've grasped the broad picture.
1: His appearance appalls, his demeanor disgusts, his voice evokes vomit, his behavior contempt. The entire world wishes that Johannes would bugger off and die. And he's all yours.
0: Charles, welcome to Chequers.
1: So good of you to ask me instead of Martin.
0: I've asked you here because it's the safest place in England. It's the Prime Minister's private residence, and he's never in England long enough to come here. There's nobody here at all.
1: Yes, people have been asking me whether the B stands for Blair or Biggles. Is he about to get his guitar out of the cupboard and do a cover version of I'm Leaving on a Jet Plane?
0: The enemies of truth and justice never sleep, Charles.
1: Well, they should try watching Des Lynam.
0: Charles, let me explain why you're here.
1: As an enemy of truth and justice, I assume. That is broadly Prentice McCabe's function.
0: In a sense, yes. Charles, what would you say to a politician who's been guilty of corruption, financial malpractice and sexual misdemeanours?
1: You are duly elected to serve as the member for Scottish Parliament?
0: Unfortunately, she isn't a member of the Scottish Parliament. She's a member of this one. And a minister to boot.
1: She? Interesting. And she's been a naughty girl.
0: Naughty girl be damned. She's been an odious piece of slimy refuse.
2: Of course, we could argue that you took the money to build a hospital for poor children. Did you, in fact, build a hospital?
4: No. I built a new house.
2: Ah, using child labour, presumably. Johannes, have you ever done anything that might broadly come under the heading charitable? Do you do exhibition matches for charity?
4: No.
2: Do you make personal appearances at fundraising events?
4: No.
2: Helped an old person across the road, given a couple of quid to a beggar?
4: I don't believe in it. I've got where I am through hard work and ability.
2: No, old chap, you've got where you've got through taking bribes from a bookmaker.
4: I said that I'm sorry for what I did.
2: Yes, you said sorry with the air of somebody who had to look it up because you weren't sure how to spell it.
5: I'm sorry. I'm just so terribly sorry.
0: That is not a lot of use now, is it, Judith?
5: I'll resign immediately.
0: I'll do no such thing. How the hell is it going to look with our beloved leader preaching truth and justice at everybody he meets like a demented bag lady in Hyde Park? If it turns out his own ministers are as bent as bananas.
1: I think what Archie means is that the Prime Minister is bestriding the globe, whereas your own bestriding has been essentially domestic. His mission is all-embracing and, well, let's face it, so is yours. Archie, perhaps we should have the facts from the beginning and in order.
0: Tell him, Judith.
5: Well, shortly after I became a minister last summer, I received a donation. An anonymous large donation.
1: And the alarm bell started to ring.
5: Well, no. I mean, they should have done, but they didn't.
1: Now, let me guess what came next. The anonymous donor suddenly ceased to be anonymous.
5: Yes.
1: It was payback time.
5: Yes.
1: So, who was it then? Mohammed Al-Fayed? Bernie Eccleston? Geoffrey Robinson?
5: It was the editor of The Sun.
1: Lord!
0: Basically, Charles, it was a classic sting. They wanted to show that we had just as leaderridden as the last lot, so they dangled the bait and somebody was stupid enough to take it, instead of coming to us in the first place.
1: So now what? They're intending to publish the story, are they?
0: Oh, yes, and the photographs.
1: The photographs?
0: Charles, you should see them.
1: Yes, I should. Where are they?
2: Good grief.
1: Yes, and those are only some of the pictures, apparently.
2: Haven't I seen her on television talking about helping the underdeveloped?
1: Yes, ironic, isn't it?
2: So what does Archie expect you to do?
1: To kill the story stone dead.
2: Labour, sleaze, money, sex and a junior minister who's a woman. I somehow didn't quite think you're going to manage it, Charles. Especially with the photographs.
1: Well, it's an agreeably complex question, I agree.
2: Not as complex as some.
1: No?
2: Johannes, I can honestly say he's without a single redeeming feature. I wish he came with a delete button. I've got him practising the word sorry. He makes I'm sorry sound like a euphemism for I wish to massacre your children. Listen to this.
6: I'm sorry. I am truly sorry.
1: Yes, what do you mean?
2: I can't put him in with Martin Bashir, can I? Charles, both our problems are impossible.
1: Prentice McCabe is paid to do the impossible. Anyway, you think yourself lucky. You have a day with Johannes. I have lunch with the editor of The Sun.
7: Ah, the Chateau Lafitte, seeing as you're paying.
1: Yes, yes, of course.
7: So what's the deal, Charles? Explain it to me in nice short words. I'm just a simple reporter.
1: Yes, your tastes aren't that simple, apparently.
7: Well, what were you expecting, Charles? A beery old hack who drinks 16 pints before breakfast? Well, The Sun isn't like that, Charles. It's a highly professional product. I didn't get to be editor by being under the table by 10 o'clock in the morning.
1: No, pity.
7: So, what's the deal?
1: Well, you're thinking of running a story about a junior minister and a flat in Knightsbridge.
7: We're not thinking of running it, actually. We're splashing it across 8 pages on Monday morning. Does that give you a problem?
1: It would cause grave embarrassment to a friend of mine.
7: Oh, dear. Well, this may surprise you, but embarrassment is our job. There's a lot of money in embarrassment. We do it very professionally.
1: I take the principle, of course, but this particular instance...
7: So, what's the deal?
1: Well, you've received most highly favoured status from this government.
7: Granted.
1: You were told the date of the general election before the Queen.
7: I know what her children are up to before the Queen does. So what?
1: You've been given a number of exclusives by Downing Street.
7: And?
1: If you run this story, this will stop. Downing Street may even start talking to the Daily Mirror.
7: And if I pull the story?
1: Your privileged status will continue as before. Downing Street will talk to you before it talks to anybody else. Now, correct me if I'm wrong, but when Thatcher was PM, if you were editor of The Sun, a knighthood simply came with the territory. That's right, isn't it?
7: You know, I believe it is.
1: Well, I can tell you that Number 10 regards that as an honourable precedent, one that it might do well to follow.
5: So, this interview is an exclusive?
2: Oh, yes, yes, definitely. Mm-hmm. Johannes has chosen your paper to put his side to explain the terrible remorse he feels, to say that he'd do anything to turn the clock back and to undo the harm he's caused.
5: Right. So, where is he?
2: He's not here.
5: What?
2: You know, he's down in the East End giving tennis lessons to some of London's poorest children as evidence of his deep regret and his determination to make amends.
5: But how can I interview him if he's not here?
2: Well, I think you'll find the interview will be all the better for him not being here. If you are actually to meet him, it might undermine the message.
5: Right. Mr. McKay.
2: Martin, please.
5: Martin. I can't go back to my editor empty-handed.
2: Good, good heavens, no, no. You can interview me.
5: Interview you?
2: As his official spokesman, yes. I am in disgrace with fortune and men's eyes.
5: Are you?
2: No, no, no, that's Johannes speaking. Oh. Think of me as a 6'6" of rippling tennis player.
5: Right. I'll try.
2: Think of it as a suspension of disbelief. Frankly, you're going to need a lot of suspension of disbelief. I can only hope you brought some with you. Now, I'm being Johannes. I am in disgrace with fortune and men's eyes.
5: Are you fond of poetry, Johannes?
2: Well, of course he isn't. He's a pig-ignorant peasant without an ounce of poetry in his soul.
5: Poetry in his soul, right.
2: Now, this is me being Johannes. Right. I will never know what led me to betray my friends, my fellow professionals, and the sport that I love.
5: Right.
2: God, I hate tennis.
5: Do you?
2: Oh, Lord, it's bum-numbingly tedious. Anyway, let's get this over with and get to the money. Now, this is me being Johannes again.
7: Charles, thank you for the claret and the lobster and the pumpkin. It's time I gave you an answer. And my answer is this. Stick it right up your bloody kilt.
1: What? But I thought we had a deal.
7: So I'm going to run this story, and I'm going to run it for two reasons. First, because contrary to what you may have heard, Sun journalists are not the most cynical people on earth.
1: No?
7: I'm not cynical at all, Charles. I believe in what I'm doing. Do you know what makes the Sun a great newspaper?
1: This question has always puzzled me, isn't it?
7: Being ahead of the game, Charles. Knowing which way the wind is blowing before everybody else. And that's the second reason I'm going to run this story. Nothing personal, Charles.
2: I'm a pig-ignorant peasant. Shamed tennis star in shock claim. Asked why he'd accepted bribes, Johannes declared, tennis is bum-numbingly boring. I just want to get it over and get to the money. Johannes never said that. Well, he never said anything, as a matter of fact.
1: Were you present at this interview, Martin?
2: Charles, we need to have a word about Clive.
1: Never mind Clive. Were you present at this interview?
2: Well, I may have been in some abstract sense.
1: Oh, yes. When doing your philosophy finals, you got your famous dazzling first, I know.
2: Yeah, well, never mind all that.
1: But I do mind. I do first-class mind.
2: And I suppose you've killed this story, have you? Jolly's Judith and the naughty Knightsbridge Nookie.
1: I think we need to have a word about Clive. And that word is goodbye.
2: Oh, I don't know, Charles. We all got things wrong when we were his age. You haven't killed the story, have you?
1: 2 bottles of claret, Martin. One of the most expensive lunches Prentice McCabe has ever paid for. And no, I didn't kill it. That's why I want to sack Clive.
2: It's not Clive's fault.
1: No, but firing somebody would cheer me up.
0: Progress report, Charles?
1: Well...
0: No, don't insult me by lying.
1: That wouldn't require lying.
0: Charles, tomorrow night, the Prime Minister is visiting England. Won't be... He won't be here long. But he will be here long enough to sack me. I hardly need spell out what that means.
1: But what is a man, what has he got? If not his P-45, then he has not.
0: Quite. And goodbye, Archie, means goodbye, Prentice McCabe. You have 24 hours.
1: That long?
0: Or it's the push.
1: Right.
7: Charles, you know I've never made a concession speech in my life.
1: Yes?
7: Well, I concede. This one is beyond my power.
1: No, old friend, I concede.
7: No, I do.
1: I think you'll find that I do.
7: Charles, I cannot persuade the world to love Johannes. It can't be done.
1: And I can't keep Judith the Knightsbridge Socialist out of the papers. I'm all wheezed out. Let's just have some clarity.
7: That's my line.
1: No, not this time, old friend. Judith is my punishment for setting you an impossible task.
7: Oh, don't worry, I enjoyed the challenge. Well, no, I didn't, actually. So, I suppose there's no point in us worrying about sacking Clive. There'll be no Prentice McCabe to sack him from.
1: From which to sack him?
7: Charles, don't start. Pedantry sounds absurd in the context of complete cock-up.
1: Yes, you're quite right. Let's just get drunk.
7: Oh, dear.
8: Are you not feeling well?
7: My head is being used as a squash court. My stomach is being used for medical experiments. Oh, yes, and I'm dead.
1: Good morning.
7: Please, a little compassion.
1: Under the weather?
7: Don't tell me you're not.
1: Martin, after those kind people from the wine bar helped you up and made sure no bones were broken and... Do you remember you kept yelling, I don't want a taxi, I want a stretcher?
7: Don't remind me.
1: Well, I stayed on. I got some mulled wine and I mulled. A wheeze, no less.
7: Charles, we've admitted defeat.
1: No, you admitted defeat. Do not pass go, do not collect your sailor's hat, do not become overseas partner.
0: Charles, let me get this straight.
1: It's perfectly simple, Archie. We've been approaching the whole problem from the wrong direction. Look, what was the problem with that appalling bloody woman who works for that appalling bloody man? Joe something and Stephen by whatever.
0: The problem was a vicious media campaign.
1: No. The nonsense. The problem was trying to keep them when you should have sacked the pair of them at once.
0: Well, possibly.
1: And that's the problem with the absurd Judith. She shouldn't be covered up. She should be fired to the sound of fanfares. Make an issue of it. Make it a production number.
0: So the Prime Minister must make a statement.
1: I have promised to clean up government. I've made mistakes in the past, but no more. She is fired. She is dismissed.
0: In effect, you're suggesting we tell the truth.
1: Exactly. Truth. It's the new lie.
9: I suppose I'm paying for this coffee, am I?
7: Sorry, Sandy, I seem to have left my money in my other suit.
9: You haven't got another suit. When I was working at Prentice McCabe, I remember you coming in and saying, the good news is I've got a three-piece suit. The bad news is it's the same one that was two pieces yesterday.
7: Well, I could have offered to take you on a foreign cruise, but I can't now.
9: You don't really mind not being overseas partner, do you?
7: I don't actually mind that as such, no. I mean, I was thinking last night about jet-setting around the world, traversing the globe in search of business, and I suddenly realised I couldn't be asked.
9: Well, there you are, then.
7: It's just I don't like losing. I especially don't like losing to Charles. It encourages him to get above himself.
9: Anyway, I must love you and leave you.
7: Do you need anything nice?
9: Oh, I'm going to see some gangster film with Vinnie Jones.
7: Good Lord.
9: It's not that I actually like Vinnie Jones. It's just he's so... not Clive.
7: Yes. He must be earning a penny or two.
9: Well, of course he is. He's a film star. He makes millions out of being horrible.
1: Congratulations, as usual, Prentice McCabe. Yes, I think perhaps so. You've seen the Times, Martin?
7: No, can't say I have.
1: The Prime Minister deserves the highest credit, where others would have attempted a cover-up and... you see? Martin, are you sure you'll be all right here, on your own?
7: On my own?
1: Well, now that I am overseas partner...
7: Are you, Charles?
1: One doesn't wish to rub salt in the wound... Well, actually, yes, one does.
7: Overseas partner.
1: Cruises, Concords, candlelit dinners and power breakfast.
7: Charles, just before you shoot off, Johannes would like a quick word with you. Do come in.
10: Good evening, Mr. Bond.
1: what?
6: Good evening, Mr. Bond.
2: He's awfully good, isn't he?
6: Hey, Martin, what
7: is... It's a wheeze, Charles. You are looking at the new Ernst Stavro Blofeld. Coming soon to a cinema near you in the next Bond movie, South African Diamonds Are Forever, Never Say Sorry Again, Dr. Thunderball.
6: I expect you to die, Mr. Bond.
7: Of course, he may not win an Oscar at his first attempt.
1: Oh, you think not?
7: But he is getting $10 million, and Prentice McCabe is on a generous percentage.
1: Well done, Martin.
8: Martin, I wondered if you'd made a decision.
7: Oh, I think we can safely say we have. Clive, you are the antidote to Vinnie Jones and the inspiration of this, perhaps my finest wheeze. Take Johannes to the airport.
8: Right. Would you like to come this way?
6: Good evening.
1: Goodbye.
6: I think the frog's legs.
7: Certainly, sir.
2: The pig's trotters, of course.
6: The lamb's brains.
2: The stoat's pancreas.
7: An excellent choice.
1: And the wild boar's suprarenal gland.
7: Yes.
1: And a blue nun's bottom.
2: With chips.
1: And mushy peas.
7: Thank you, gentlemen.
1: Simple, honest, fair. Overseas partner. Congratulations, Martin.
2: Well, you can't win them all, Charles. Oh, any of them in your case.
1: Now, I've mapped out a schedule for you.
2: A schedule?
1: A schedule of work.
2: Oh.
1: I've arranged for you to attend a conference of dentists.
7: Dentists?
1: Oh, dentists have image problems, Martin. It all makes work for Prentice McCabe. Now, as I say, I've arranged for you to attend a conference of American dentists.
7: Americans?
1: Yes, that's on the 5th. The conference is entitled We're Open Wide in Wyoming. And there you go to Hollywood to look in on Johannes.
7: Well, that's hardly necessary, is it?
1: Oh, it's essential. Then on the 7th, you're in Washington for a meeting with Hillary Clinton.
7: No.
1: Oh, yes, I'm sorry.
7: No, no, no. I am not relaunching Hillary Clinton. Not for you, not for anybody.
1: Yeah, you may be a bit whistle-stop.
7: This whistle is on strike. Charles, you haven't really arranged a schedule, have you? It's a wheeze, isn't it?
1: Arguably. And you don't really want to be overseas partner, do you? It's a wheeze, isn't it?
7: Arguably.
1: So, we're stuck here, then?
7: Well, yes.
1: With each other?
7: Yes.
1: And Archie?
7: Oh, grief, yes. And Clive?
1: Yeah. Oh, yes.
7: Clowns to the left of me.
1: Jokers to the right.
7: Here I am.
1: Stuck in the middle with a stoat's pancreas.
10: 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The music was by Matthew Scott. The producer was Dawn Ellis.

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1: That continuity announcer is a National Theatre player and is currently appearing in Anton Chekhov's The Cherry Orchard as a cherry. But now...

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1: Yes, while you enjoy the comfort of your bed, or perhaps relax on the operating table as you have your legs shortened, we will bring you all the thrills and spills of a night at the cinema. 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

0: presents Son of Cliché, written by Rob Grant and Doug Naylor, starring Christopher Barry, Nick Maloney, Nick Wilton. 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
1: Yes, welcome to A Seat at the Movies here on Hospital Radio. But first,
0: for the convenience of those patients who prefer not to be near people screaming in pain, the sleeping area on the right-hand side of the ward has been designated a no-agonized shrieking area. Your cooperation is appreciated.
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0: 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A Pictorial History.
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2: Breakaway day!
0: Tired of living in London, weary of the crowds, the traffic, the noise, feel like finding some peace and quiet and solitude, then why not get beaten up in Leicester Square? You'll be amazed how quickly the bustling crowds will disappear, leaving you in quiet, restful solitude with the gang of youths who are doing you over. Time to meditate. Time to collect your thoughts in isolated splendor in the heart of the city. So go with Mugger Tours. For the price of having your head kicked in, we'll give you a break to remember.
3: Think you can handle it? Think you're tough enough? Think you've got the bottle? Then join the Detestables. 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Can you handle night duty? Or aren't you up to playing the fruit machine and drinking endless cups of coffee in between a quick kip and watching some videos? And have you got those special qualities we look for? The guts to turn away people who've forgotten their ID cards, even when you know them, even if you're married to them? If you've got the petulance and the tetchiness and you can do the star crossword, you can suck parliaments and balance a pencil behind your ear, there's a job waiting for you with the security guards. So pop along to your security guard recruitment centre and sign up if they let you through the door. Remember, we don't accept just anybody. You have to apply.
0: Well, some nice adverts there. And now on Hospital Radio, before our main feature, A Seat at the Cinema, a message to Mandy from Dave in the throat ward. But now, Doctor's Round. A behind-the-scenes look at Dr. Rogers' morning round.
4: Bucketson, who's next?
0: It's a private patient, sir.
4: Come on, man. Come on.
0: In a private ward?
4: Naturally. Who is it, man? Duckworth.
3: It's your wife, sir.
4: Duckworth, it is not my wife. While she's in this hospital, she is a patient. And she's in for what, Bucketson?
0: Because she's ill, sir.
4: Duckworth.
3: For observation, sir?
4: To a doctor, gentlemen, the human body is a machine. A machine it is his duty to repair. You can have no emotional feelings regarding a machine. Buckinson, what's going on in here? Well, man?
0: Don't know, sir.
4: What are the symptoms?
0: Raised body temperature, reddening of the skin, dilated pupilla.
4: And?
0: Creaking bed spring, sir.
4: Therefore?
0: She's got Guatemalan crossbred fever, sir.
4: Duckworth?
3: Has it got anything to do with the gentleman with her, sir?
4: It has indeed. A man and a woman together. Creaking bed springs. What is it, Buckinson?
0: They're not practicing for a trampolining competition, are they, sir?
4: Duckworth?
3: I think it's infidelity, sir.
4: Very good. Excellent. Chronic infidelity. Cause, Buckinson?
0: Lack of vitamin C, sir.
4: Duckworth?
3: You, sir?
4: Me, yes. How?
3: Come on,
4: man.
3: Your inadequacy, sir.
4: More specific, Duckworth.
3: Your inadequacy to respond to her both as a human being and as a husband.
4: No, Duckworth, it's because she's a cow. Buckinson, what's the prognosis?
0: It's the sticking out thing on the end of an elephant, sir.
4: That's Buckinson, you idiot, that's the proboscis. Duckworth, what's the prognosis?
3: No cure, sir.
4: Yes, sadly not. All right, Buckinson, who's next?
0: She said it was me, sir.
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7: Within hours, a greasy, oil-spattered assistant will emerge from his smelly little office, clutching a centrefold from Spanking Monthly, which he hasn't finished pinning up yet, and talk down to you as if you've got the brain of a retarded chimpanzee.
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3: Pump number 3.
6: Yeah, can I help you?
3: Yes, I'd like to pay for my petrol.
6: Yeah, what pump are you?
3: Number 3.
6: Would you like anything else?
3: No, thank you.
6: How about some plastic tumblers?
3: No, thanks.
6: Yeah, key ring? We've got some nice key rings.
3: No.
6: Yeah, do you need a stuffed orange kangaroo?
3: No.
6: Teddy bear?
3: Just the petrol.
6: Digital radio clock, pen calculator, only 35p?
3: No.
6: Suntan oil? Very witty car stickers? When I grow up, I want to be a Porsche?
3: No. No, thanks. I already have one.
6: Oh, brake light D, mister?
3: No, thanks.
6: Yeah, how about a cassette? We got lots of cassettes.
3: No.
6: Yeah, Mrs. Mills plays party songs.
3: I haven't got a cassette player.
6: Oh, do you want to buy one?
3: No, I want to pay for my petrol and buy a can of oil.
6: Oh, I suppose you've got a rubber swimming pool.
3: Yes.
6: Car freshener that smells like the baby's just been sick?
3: No. No.
6: You're very hard to please.
3: I'm not hard to please. I just want some oil.
6: Cigarettes, chocolate, a side of beef.
3: Just oil.
6: How about a lawnmower?
3: Haven't got a lawn.
6: Do you want one?
3: No, just the petrol and the oil. Can I have the oil, please?
6: We don't sell oil.
3: Why not?
6: No room. We got cooking oil.

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He said, "Who did this, Lucy?" As a tear welled in his eye, Keith Yaxley.

0: As he stood at the barroom door, every head turned round. 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You couldn't hear a sound. Old Jeller turned and locked the door, pushed back his hat and frowned. He said, "Boys, this here's for Lucy," as his pants dropped to the ground. The Yaxley boys, they stood as one. They fought like a cornered rat. But Jeller wanted his revenge. He wouldn't stand for that. One by one they came at him, and one by one they fell. He dropped them, then he had them all, and the bartender as well. Old Jeller was a coward, so they say. But the Yaxley boys still hobble to this day. And they don't forget that night in Monterey.
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0: Radio 1, it belongs in the John. Hey, it's the Funk Master here. Hey, Funk Master. Hey, hi there, Funk fans. This is your leader, the Funk Master. Hey, wow, get on down. Gotta move around for the funkiest sounds around. Funky sounds. Hey, yeah. Get doing it, people. Do it. Do it, people. Now, here, this here's the Funk Master, the Doctor of Disco, saying you've got me for 1 hour, 60 whole minutes of totally vacuous, quasi-American cat. Vacuous. Ooh, hey. Gonna be spinning through the grooves of the funkiest plastic they ever let out the factory. We got the funky cat himself, Michael Jackson, on the program, on the vinyl, on the record player. Hey, I know what you're thinking. So what?
2: So
0: what? Hey, Raptor Mount Grandad lovers. Hey, what you know, neighbor? Would you believe it? I come from Stockport. Yeah, but they made me leave. Wow. Hey, communicated from Stockport for talking like a loony. Loony. Hey, loony. Hey, I like that one. Loony. Hey, that's a great jingle. Okay, enough of the chat. Hey, you had enough of the chat 3 minutes ago. Hey, let's have some music, oh. Gonna take you back in time. Way, way, way back in time. In the Funk Master's time machine. Way, way, way, way, way back in time. Through the veils. Off time to August. Get down. That's it. Get on down. Get down. I said get down. Get on down. Get down. Here, get on down. I knew I should never bring my dog in the studio. Get on down. Hey, why don't you check out the old sundial? Well, looks like we run out of time. The old hands on the clock beat the beat, the beat up. Yeah. Shut up, you vacuous half-wit. Go on. Hey, this has been the Funk Master. Sorry about no music. Hope you enjoyed the jingles. Get on with it. Good night. Salut, au revoir, CAO. And remember, Funk fans, if you're driving home, always use a car. Bye.
3: And blow dry, is it?
4: Yes. I would like it closely cropped on the skull region with a long plait over each ear.

0: About your second head.
1: My second head, I wish to be completely shaven.
0: What about your third head?
1: My final head shall remain uncropped, save for a single blue streak which shall bisect my occipital and parietal regions thus.
0: Do you want any conditioner?
1: No. No. Yes.
0: You've been here before, have you?
1: No.
0: I thought not. I thought I hadn't seen you before. What do you do then for a living?
1: I'm His Royal Magnificence, the Crown Prince Fedor, heir to the stellar regions of the Galactic Empire, hereditary duane of the powers of lightness, sworn to defend through time and space the golden orb of wisdom.
0: Oh. How'd you get into that lot, then?
1: I had to undergo the birth of fire, recapture the seventh golden link of Thrix's mystic chain, and slay the invisible demon, guardian of the Crystal Mountain.
0: Don't need O-levels, then.
1: O-levels? What be O-levels?
0: Oh, you need O-levels for this job. Three. I suppose that's why you never got into my game, then. No O-levels, you can kiss goodbye to a career in hairdressing.
1: Hairdressing? I was tutored by Tharog, the ancient Thane of Krygo, who took me to the seventh plane of wisdom and gave unto me knowledge of all things.
0: But not to O-level standard.
1: O-level standard?
0: Yeah, if he taught you to O-level standard, I mean, you'd have some O-levels, wouldn't you? You know, at least something to fall back on should the galactic ruling lot fall through. Chloe, could you get us a cup of coffee, please? Do you want a coffee?
1: No, for I am pledged to thirst until I have vanquished the dark power of Mogador and his hordes of evil faceless ones.
0: Tea?
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3: 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The lines are open, so why not give us a call on 01-246808-712-437-8965-009 if you're having problems with your memory.
4: And now the return of the Listener's Complaints Programme. I've got nothing better to do than listen to radio and television programmes and then sit down and waste even more of the precious short time we have on this earth by writing in and complaining about them.
5: Good evening, and on I've Got Nothing Better to Do this week, we've had quite a few letters about language.
3: Dear I've Got Nothing Better to Do, I wish to complain most strongly about the nauseating, obscene, vile and foul language used in the lunchtime news. How do these f***ing heads ever get their f***ing material past the board of the BBC f***ing governors?
5: Right, Ron Saunders of Birmingham Football Club. But, Mr. John Roberts of Dunstable Beds writes...
4: Dear, I've got nothing better to do. Why?
5: Why what, John?
4: Why?
5: Yes, but why what?
4: Why do all the letters on your programme always start why?
5: Do they?
4: Yes.
5: Graham Bakewell has another gripe to air.
3: Dear, I've got nothing better to do. Can you tell me, please, why the people who read out the letters on your programme always make them sound really sarcastic? I'm perfectly calm, and yet I expect when you read my letter out, you'll make me sound like a demented, foaming lunatic.
5: But it's not only TV programmes that come into the firing line.
4: Dear, I've got nothing better to do. I've been going to bed with our next-door neighbour now for some considerable time. I'd have told you about it earlier, but you're never there.
5: Writes my wife.
4: And incidentally, stop reading out my letter in a man's voice.
5: Sorry. 6-year-old Michael Campbell of Cambria writes...
6: Dear, I've got nothing. Mummy is helping me write this letter. Me and Teddy want to know why on earth there isn't a series about a private detective with the power of precognition.
5: But Michael, didn't you see Psychic Cop on Saturday?
7: Rick Martin presents the cop with the power of extrasensory perception.
0: You should have known you were going to say that. Shut up, my man.
7: Quick Martin presents The Cop with the Power of Extrasensory Perception, Psychic Cop.
4: Psychic's the name. Phil Psychic. I was sitting in my office on East 43rd Street. I knew I'd be sitting there. I even knew I'd be telling you I'd be sitting there. I even knew I was going to know I knew I'd be telling you I'd be sitting there. I was putting away my second bottle of bourbon. I even knew the bourbon was going to make me throw up over my pants. That's why I sent them to the dry cleaners. I was sitting in my office with no pants on, wanting to throw up over my bare legs. Then I knew this guy was going to walk in and say, "Are you Phil Psychic?" Sneeze, beg my pardon, and clear his throat.
3: "Are you Phil Psychic?" Sorry.
4: I also knew 2 days later he was going to shoot me to save a lot of time. I shot myself. That's why the next thing I was going to say would be, I threw up over my bare legs. I told you. I also knew the next sketch would be this.
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8: Hello, good afternoon, and welcome to Doncaster Hospital for this afternoon's operations. The first event of the meeting, and the one that's attracting most interest, is the 3 minute appendectomy. Here's Michael O'Hare.
9: Thank you, Peter. In lane one, it's Mr. Babington, chief surgeon and holder of the 15-second vasectomy title. Lane two, Mr. Jones Davis, who recently performed a 2.5 minute sex change operation on someone who just had one and was heavily sued. Lane three, Mr. Ludlow, rather temperamental. He's failed to complete his last three operations, and he's not very popular with the patients. Three of them especially. Here's Peter.
8: Thank you, Michael. And the official raises the starting pistol. And they're off. And Ludlow off your flower. In goes the scalpel. A beautiful incision for Fox Radwin. Giving yourself plenty of room to work it. And flop, out come the intestines. Over to you, Michael O'Hare.
9: And there's a problem there, Peter. They've all been called back. Yes, it's a false start. On come the track officials. Back go the intestines. A few stitches. And we're ready for the restart. Here's Peter.
8: Michael.
9: Peter.
8: Michael.
9: Peter.
8: And they're off again. And Babington gets the patient first. He makes 5 feet incision. Over to you, Michael.
9: Thank you, Peter. And it's Babington from Ludlow and trailing by a yard of intestines, Jones Davis, Peter.
8: And Ludlow holding something and stolen appendix and he's trying to force it back in. He's alone.
9: And there's tubes and bloody blobby things all over the place, hanging off the table and slithering across the marinating floor as they make their way to the final few seconds.
8: Michael.
9: Peter.
8: I love you. Michael.
9: Peter. And as they cross the line, Babington holds the appendix aloft and he's the winner by 2 lengths of intestines, Peter.
8: Well, that's all about, and the race is over, but next week in your life in their hands, we'll be covering the 2 minute circumcision relay. Till then, goodbye.
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4: 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Sorry. But now,
10: the dramatization by the patients of Ward 16 of the minor Russian classic by Nikol Gligorich, Diary of a Madman.
4: Monday.
0: Today I went into St. Petersburg and bought a lettuce. But I had to take it back when I discovered it didn't fit me.
10: Tuesday.
0: I sit in my garret, down to my last 5 rubles. I feel my grip on reality is slipping, although my central heating system disagrees.
4: Thursday.
0: Something is wrong. This should be Wednesday. My God, have I finally gone mad?
10: Wednesday.
0: Here it is. I turned over 2 pages by mistake.
4: Friday.
0: My melancholia is lifting. I feel stronger and fitter and more able to cope. I went for a walk in Minsky Park this afternoon and laughed for 4 hours.
10: Saturday.
0: Those things that keep appearing through my wall, I've decided to charge them rent. However, when I call round to collect it, they all pretend to be out. All except for the salamander who said he was visiting relatives.
4: Sunday.
0: Laughed all day.
10: Monday.
0: Rose at noon and spent the afternoon laughing again.
4: Tuesday.
0: The bailiff, Anton Gorski, called and took everything. All except my invisible furniture.
10: Wednesday.
0: Great sadness. I died today.
4: Thursday.
0: Went out to make arrangements for my funeral. My mother is inconsolable.
10: Friday.
0: Funeral cancels when I fail the post-mortem. Can I do nothing right?
4: Saturday.
0: This is to be my final entry as I plan to commit suicide tonight by eating a sausage. I only hope and pray that Sonia doesn't save me again. Your obedient servant, Nikol Gligorich.
10: Sunday.
0: damn it.

This is David. Absolutely brilliant. 1-0 Coleman. Saying we're coming to the end. We're coming to the end of the show here. And we come to the end. Sonam Cliche crosses the line. Just look at that time. Look at that time. Absolutely brilliant. 27 minutes and 33 seconds. And I don't think that Christopher Murray, Nick Maloney and Nick Wilton realise that if that time is confirmed, it is a new Commonwealth record. And while we wait for the official time, and my word, that was fast. The programme was written by Rob Grant and Doug Naylor. And just look at young Peter Brewis. He did the music, beaming all over his face, and he knows it was fast. And there it is. Just look at that. 27.32.5. They've smashed it into smithereens. 0.0196 of a second off the previous best. A new British and Commonwealth record. But look at the producer. Your heart goes out to him. Alan Nixon. He was looking for a time of around 1.5 minutes. He is heartbroken.

0: And now it's time for us to hand over once again to continuity. I don't know how many of you know this, but if you ever wonder why there's always a short pause between programs, it's because Radio 4 is, in actuality, a tiny little room in Broadcasting House. And we all have to cram in here to do the show.
1: Too right.
0: Normally, they do the continuity announcement while we're all sloping off. But this particular continuity announcer is rather on the large side.
1: Large?
0: So we all have to get out of the room before they can actually fit in. This is why this announcer has to work on radio. A beautiful speaking voice, but quite enormous. Oh, look, I can see them now, stood at the door, munching a double-pound cheeseburger, sweating profusely, about to be winched in the room. So, hang on just a minute. Okay, come on. Just mind the wall. That's right. Yeah. Take it easy. Lower. Steady. And we're just about ready now. So I'll just squeeze past. Excuse me. Would you mind those cream cakes, please? Could you just stop eating just for 1 minute while I... Look, oh, yeah, it's gone all over my clothes. Right, okay, fine. There you go. There's the mic. See you next one.
2: Hold it. 15 seconds from now, you'll see the picture he just took. See? With a Polaroid land camera, you get bright, sharp pictures in 15 seconds. Snap, pull, peel. It's that easy. Is there any better way to get pictures of the family?
3: Yes, it's for you. It's your dinner. It's called Cupboard Love. Cupboard Love's different. Comes in a packet, not a tin. See this foil pouch? Keeps it moist and squeezy. That's right. It's a new kind of cat food. Moist. It's good for you. Like it?
4: New Cupboard Love. What the well-cared-for cat has for dinner.
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0: Ladies and gentlemen, we present The Big Business Lark by Laurie Wyman and starring Jimmy Edwards, Frank Thornton, and Gwen Cherryl. Tycoons like Sir Charles Boniface, the managing director and chairman of British United Plastics, are all very well in their way, just so long as they stick to tycooning with other tycoons. It's when they get bored and start taking an interest in the everyday running of their business empires that they become a flaming nuisance. It's never more disastrous than when the big boss starts an economy drive and has labels stuck up everywhere saying things like, "Switch off light when not in use." And it's no good pointing out to him that the reason why all the lights in the building were left on all night last night is because he'd been round all the offices and turned them on in order to see if the labels were still there. Well, Sir Charles's son, Frank, has just discovered that one of these economy drives is in operation, so he decides to visit his father's secretary to see what she knows about it in his usual cool and calm manner.
1: Who did it? That's what I want to know. Who did it?
2: Mr. Frank, I've no idea what you're talking
1: about. It was him, wasn't it? Him in there, in his inner sanctum, swigging down his caviar and eating his champagne. It was him.
2: If you're referring to your father, I don't quite know.
1: Don't make excuses for him. By a pure quirk of nature, my father and I happen to belong to the same family.
2: I had heard that.
1: What's he doing now? I bet he's trying to get money out of charity boxes with a knife and putting buttons back to make up the weight.
2: Mr. Frank, will you please simmer down and tell me what this is all about?
1: My expenses. He's nobbled them.
2: Oh.
1: I put them in the other day, and when I came to collect them this morning, he'd slashed items off and disallowed them.
2: Oh, gracious. However much has he disallowed?
1: You must know. 4 and 9 pence.
2: Oh, well. I mean, that is going a bit far.
1: Taxi fare to the Associated Industrial Chemicals building.
2: When did you have to go there?
1: I didn't. That's what hurts. He did. What's more, he borrowed the 4 and 9 pence off me so he could get there.
3: Morning, all. Everything under control?
2: No, Sir Charles. He isn't.
3: Oh, Lord. I thought I recognized the signs. Good morning, my boy.
1: Good morning, Goldfinger.
3: Hello, hello. It's serious, is it?
1: I want my 4 and 9 pence.
3: You'll get 5 quid worth in a minute, sir. Edith, what is little boy blue blowing his top about this time?
2: Well, I gather you've disallowed some of his expense items.
3: Open your wardrobe and have a chat with your friendly bank manager about it.
1: I don't want an overdraft. I want my expenses.
3: Then jolly hard luck. Far too many people have been bashing the petty cash stupid just lately. All expenses have to be approved by me in future.
1: Why?
3: In order to make sure that there's a bob or two left in the petty cash when I want some, of course.
2: That's what started it.
1: Pardon?
2: Oh, well, you see, when I went to the office to draw Sir Charles's expenses for last month, they said that if his were going to be that big, they'd have to have a bigger allowance or nobody else would get any.
1: Ah.
3: But they were all legitimate expenses incurred in my capacity as managing director and chairman.
2: Of course, sir. For instance, for purchasing a new set of stirrups for Myrtle.
3: Eh? Polo pony.
1: Thank heavens for that. However, may one ask how you justify stirrups for a polo pony as a legitimate expense?
3: Well, Myrtle needed them, but she hasn't got an expense account of her own.
1: That won't do.
3: Well, I'm a loud transport, aren't I? How else can I get around a polo field? Poor Edith's fault, anyway.
2: Mine?
3: Yes, you refused to put that claim down as vehicle maintenance. Nobody would have quibbled then.
1: I would.
3: Oh, now, Frank, stop being so petty. Father and son aren't going to fall out over such a minuscule amount as 4 and 9 pence, surely?
1: Of course not. Hand it over.
3: Shan't.
1: You'd better.
3: Don't take that tone with me.
1: I'll take any tone I like.
3: You won't.
1: Will.
3: Won't.
1: Will.
3: Won't.
2: Now, boys, please.
3: Edith, shut up.
2: You're just like a couple of schoolboys arguing who's got the best set of conkers. Now. If you two are going to carry on like this, you'd better go into Sir Charles's office. I've got work to do.
1: That won't be necessary, thank you, Edith. Until I get my 4 and 9 pence, I don't think I have anything further to say to certain people.
3: Neither have I.
0: I hope Myrtle's stirrups rust.
3: Take that back.
0: In fact, I hope Myrtle rusts.
3: Out! You've gone too far now. Out is nothing sacred.

0: stalled for me, Nita.
1: It's not, you know, Mr. Benson.
2: Oh, dear. The rest of the directors and I are finding this family feud extremely trying.
1: Well, I haven't received any official complaint, Mr. Benson.
2: Well, you should have done, actually, but poor old Mr. Coggins volunteered to send it in writing. Incidentally, have you seen his pools coupon?
1: Yes, I have.
2: Good, good. That clears that one up. Obviously, our letter of complaint is now on its way to Liverpool.
1: Poor old Mr. Coggins. He does try.
2: Yes, he'd be a thump inside better off if he didn't. Last time he sent off a parcel of pay-as-you-earn returns to the Inland Revenue, they found they'd got his laundry.
1: It's hard, isn't it? I mean, he must have sat in the launderette watching all those forms going round and round in the soap suds.
2: If I know Mr. Coggins, he'd probably have them spun dried and ironed them afterwards as well.
1: Very probably. Well, now, what can I do for you, Mr. Benson?
2: Well, it's about my expenses, actually.
1: Oh, no.
2: No, don't panic, Edith. I'm talking about this trip I have to make to West Germany tomorrow. I understand that all applications for petty cash have to be signed by Sir Charles personally now.
1: Oh, yes, I'm afraid they do. Sir Charles is in his office. You'd better go straight in.
2: Thanks.
3: Go away, I'm not here.
4: No, what do I?
1: Well, just go in all the same. I swear blind your name is Myrtle.
2: You say so. Sorry for troubling you, Sir Charles.
3: Not at all, Mr. Benson. Now hurry up, because there's play school on the telly in a minute.
2: Yes, of course. Now, would you initial this expense claim form for me?
3: I shouldn't think so for a minute. Let's have a belligerent butcher's. See what the... Stone of Plastic Crows. What the hell is this lot for?
2: Well, it does include my airfare.
3: Airfare? Where to? The blasted moon?
2: Well, not quite. West Germany, actually. You may remember that you asked me to attend the trade fair over there.
3: Yes. We've British United, we've got a stand at this trade fair, haven't we?
2: Yes, Sir Charles. We've already had several inquiries from West German firms who wish to entertain me and discuss the possibility of making our polished tumor baths and wash basins under license.
3: Spend it. Making the polished tumor baths. Entertain you.
2: Oh, yes, I'll give them that. They certainly know how to treat you over there.
3: Oh, really? Or champagne? Hmm? Buckets of grub? Friendly birds? All that sort of thing?
2: Rather. I'm really looking forward to it.
3: Were you?
2: Pardon?
3: Hand over that expenses claim. Hard luck, Mr. Benson. Sir is going instead.
5: But I'm all packed.
3: Well, then that'll give you something to do when you get home this evening, won't it? You can unpack yourself again. Such fun, and all clean. Nothing for the laundry. On your way out, you might tell Mr. Frank that he's going as well, will you? Off you go. I'll never get to the airport in time.

0: Frank, Frank, over here. Hurry up, they'll be calling our flight in a minute. Sorry about the rush. How are you?
1: 4 and 9.
0: Oh. Don't harp. Have you got the lunchtime papers?
1: No. I would have done, but I didn't want to lose another 10 on top of the 4 and 9.
0: You do go on, don't you?
2: Excuse me, sir.
0: Why? What have you done?
2: May I have your hand luggage for weighing, please, gentlemen?
1: Certainly. Here's my briefcase.
2: Thank you. And your cases, sir?
0: Well, if you insist, it's a waste of time, of course. I mean, I always travel light, but weigh my cases if you must.
2: Thank you, sir.
1: Light. Still, I suppose compared with your own weight, that is light.
0: That'll do, that'll do.
2: Ah, well now, £4.15 extra for excess baggage, please, sir.
0: And that won't do. That won't do at all. You must have made a mistake, madam.
2: I'm afraid not, sir.
0: Don't come on, miss. Pretty girl like you, you wouldn't want to upset a middle-aged...
1: Elderly.
0: Middle-aged.
3: £4.15, please, sir.
0: Oh, do stop saying that. It doesn't sound nice coming from the lips of such a beautiful and elegant young woman of the world, such as your delightful self. I'm a rich man, you know. I come through here very frequently. So if you play your cards right, I'm sure that you and I could have a candlelit dinner somewhere in a little restaurant that I know.
1: Told me. Come back, Rudolph Valentino. All is forgiven.
0: Shut up, you. I was about to say, my dear, you could have a little dinner somewhere. Then possibly a coffee at your place and a bit of the old...
1: Wow! That'll be £4.15 for excess baggage and a bottle of perfume and a bunch of flowers for excess... whatever it was you just did.
0: I thought this was supposed to be the new permissive society. Oh, very well, as you insist, pay the lady, Frank.
1: No, thanks, all the same. If you want to take all that old codswallop with you, you pay her.
0: Oh, very well, I refuse to haggle in a public place. Here you are.
2: Thank you, sir. £5 note, is it? I'll just get you your...
1: That's all right, keep the change.
0: Keep the change? Hang on, how much is it?
1: 4 and 9. Oh, incidentally, miss, now that he's paid, we shan't be needing that briefcase of mine after all. I'll pick it up on the way back.
2: You mean the very heavy one, sir?
1: That's right.
0: The very heavy... Just a minute, what's in that briefcase of yours?
1: All the lumps of lead I could find. Shall we go over to the entrance gate now, Father? I think our plane is in the station.

0: every Hofhausen hotel, mein Herrs.
1: What's he saying?
2: We're here.
1: Oh, I see. What's on the clock? And if you say 4 and 9, I shall probably do you a mischief and kick the cab to bits.
3: Well, it's 2 Deutschmarks and 50 Pfennigs, actually.
1: 2 Deutschmarks? Don't confuse the issue. How much is that in Harold's lolly?
3: Well, roughly 4 and...
1: Oh! You're determined to prove a point, aren't you? Pay the idiot!
2: Certainly. Hand over.
1: Oh, claim it off your expense. Here you are. I'll see you in the foyer. I want to make sure that Edith has booked our rooms.
2: You don't speak German?
1: Possibly I don't speak German, but I shout louder in English than most people. Now, hurry up.
2: Yes, I think I'd better.
1: Oh, dear. Do get out of my way, some of you. I tread on foreigners. Move over. Pooh, that garlic corn. I'm English and I'm proud of it. This the reception desk, is it?
4: Yeah, mein Herr.
1: Guten Tag. Guten Tag. Where's my phrase book? Oh, it's all stuck together. Guten. Oh, to hell with it. Je suis. Sir Shaw. No, it's the wrong lingo. Ich am Sir Charles Boniface.
4: Oh, yeah.
1: Don't interrupt. Otherwise, you've both had it. Ich am Sir Charles Boniface, the Herr Mitte Chair of British United Plastics.
4: Rule Britannia.
1: That's very nice and constructive. Thank you very much. Yes, very good. You have to Rumans, Mitten to Body Bathens, reserve them for Ich and mine offspring.
4: Take your purse.
1: Oh, no. It's going to take hours. Mein handle is Sir Charles Boniface. Ich am looking for the room where my son Ich can go in.
4: Oh, yeah. That room is opposite with the attendant and their clean towels.
1: Well, of course, if I knew that, I'd gone for a chop since I said it. Listen, you thick-headed foreign clot. Such chambre.
4: Ist opposite mit der attendant und der Kind.
1: That's not what I'm talking about.
3: Everything under control.
1: Everything, not exactly. Unless you wish to spend the night opposite mit the intendant and the dirty clean towel.
2: Perhaps I'd better have a go.
3: Sprechen Sie Englisch?
4: Of course, mein Herr.
3: Two rooms for Sir Charles and Mr. Frank Boniface with private bathrooms.
4: I have your reservations here, sir. Rooms 24 and 25. Your keys, sir.
3: Dankeschön.
1: That makes you sick, doesn't it?
3: This way, Father. We've just got time to freshen up before we go to the trade fair.
1: Have we? Well, don't bother to tell me where I can freshen up. That I know. Incidentally, where are all these friendly birds that Benson was talking about? Well, that's enough of golfing at the stands. Where's the hospitality room?
3: We've only been here 5 minutes.
1: Exactly. Why waste any more boozing time? It'll all look a lot more exciting after we've had a free snortful.
3: As you say, Father. Excuse me, Commissioner. Is this the hospitality room?
0: Oh, yeah. Inside is the most splendid goings on all the time.
1: Well, this is for me, all right, then.
0: My moment, please. First, may I be permitted to look at your magnificent big round pass?
1: Big round what?
3: Your exhibitor's bed.
1: Oh, that's better. Here we are.
0: Almost gagged. Please to enter with all speed and when saying your how does he do to Herr Director in charge of the lady and gentleman exhibitionists.
3: Yes. And I hope you meant what I hope you meant.
1: Well, if he meant what I hope he meant, this certainly is the room for me.
3: We'll soon find out after you, Father.
0: Please to come in and park it. I am Herr Director of the exhibition.
1: Oh, congratulations. I was going to say, keep your hair on. I'm the managing director and chairman of British United Plastics.
5: Of course. I remember now you are Sir Charles Polish Duma.
1: No, not quite. Not quite, actually, no.
2: But a brave try. There's no, he's Sir Charles Boniface, and he makes Polistuma. I'm his son.
5: Charmed. And where is Lady Polistuma?
1: It's going to stick, isn't it? He'll never get it right now.
5: Pleased to be having a noggin on the house.
1: Yes.
5: Yeah. You must forgive my British chat not being so hot, but I am learning mid the correspondence course, and some of the lessons got lost in the post.
2: We gathered that, yes. However, you should come over to our country if you really want to learn the language. As you used to say in the old days,
6: we have ways of making you talk, eh?
2: Yes, now I know why they turned down my application for the diplomatic corps.
5: Perhaps it would be best if you were to meet a director from Japan who is also made of plastic.
1: Oh, they're uncomfortable for him, poor devil.
2: Yes, sir, actually, Father, I think he means that he is also a manufacturer of plastic.
1: Oh, yes.
5: Permit me to introduce Herr Yokosaki of Yokosaki Plastics, Tokyo.
1: Oh, thank you. Well, just fill up this glass again, will you, old man? Left empty like this, it might get dusty. Thank you so much. How do you do, Mr. Yoko, Yoko, whatever it was he said. Sir Charles Polistuma. Sir Charles Boniface of British United Plastics.
7: Many felicitations. May all your sparrows have fine plumage. May your grass grow greener than next door's.
1: Is that good?
2: Yeah.
1: Well, thank heavens for that. Have you done your bootlaces up a bit tight or something? Chance to visit our stand here at all, Mr. Yoko? Stick it up your thing.
7: Oh, but of course, yes, indeed. Was most impressed by your company's invention, Polistuma.
1: Oh, really? We make it out of fields of rotting potatoes. Well. I should spare you the details on an empty stomach.
7: Oh, details of no account. I bought 18 inches of Polistuma. And I've asked your representative to send it to our factory in Tokyo for analysis.
1: Oh, really?
7: Yes, indeed. In 6 weeks, Poly Nippon. Same luck, but 3 and 6 a foot cheaper.
1: That's very kind, isn't it? I love the way these fellas smile at you while they're cutting your financial throat, eh?
2: I don't think he's smiling at all. I think he's trying to dislodge a bit of rice out of his back teeth.
8: How do you do, Sir Charles Polistuma?
1: Well, I usually sort of... well, same as anybody else, I beg your pardon.
8: At all times,
1: right?
8: I am Helga. It is arranged by the Herr Director that I am to be your mistress during your stay.
1: Wacko!
8: The mistress who will show you around the exhibition with the compliments of that house. Yeah. You wish to see my sights?
2: Rather. In fact, I'd like a full conducted tour of them.
1: This one is mine. You find your own friendly bird. Now then, you delectable piece of snog. What's a beautiful girl like you doing in a ghastly exhibition like this? Come here. How's that for Deutsche marksmanship?
2: Go away, Rudolph Valentino. All is not forgiven.

0: ladies and gentlemen, we are now flying at 20,000 feet. You may now unfasten your coffee as I shall shortly be serving seatbelts.
1: You'd think I'd get it right now and then, wouldn't you?
2: Are you quite comfortable, Father?
3: Oh, oh my boy, don't be ridiculous. I'm as well as can be expected. I don't know what they put in that schnapps, but I'm sure you ought to sign the poison register before you drink it.
2: Well, you may not feel too good, but if it's any consolation, you look terrible.
3: Oh, don't blame me, blame Helga for all this. With Crumpet like that about, I can't understand for the life of me how they lost two wars.
2: The bird was definitely friendly.
3: Well, not really, but flaming expensive. She kept taking me around shops to get myself souvenirs.
2: Souvenirs?
3: Yes, you know, like dresses, perfume, jewelry.
2: You know, I've never thought of you as the discreet string of pearls type.
3: Stop sending me up. I'm a sick man here.
2: Well, at least the stand we had at the exhibition was a success.
3: Yes, that's true. We did very well.
2: How would you know? Once you met Helga the Hotbot, we never saw you again.
3: Oh, don't remind me, but you know, I was working.
2: On Helga?
3: But while I was, you know, I met the directors of all the big shops that she took me to, and I copped orders for posthumous services for the counters in all their branches. Including their staff canteens.
2: You crafty old devil. You must have sold miles of the stuff.
3: That's right. Why let them produce the muck under license if we can export it ourselves?
2: Yeah. Harold and Roy are going to be terribly proud of you.
3: If I'm not in the next honors list, I'll practice my trombone in Downing Street every night for a month.
2: I was about to say they'll never hear you because they'll be too busy blowing their own trumpets. But I don't think I'd better.
3: No, you... For heaven's sake, shut up for a minute. I mean, there's going to be a board meeting as soon as we get back, and I need a bit of kit beforehand.
2: You ask me, you need a fortnight in the London clinic. And about 10 specialists standing by to transplant those bags under your eyes.
3: Lovely girl, Helga. No language barriers there. Good night.

0: Oh, hello, Mr. Frank. You're looking very well. Where's Sir Charles?
1: Popping up about a length behind. The lift stuck two floors down again.
2: Sabotage. Sabotage, that's what it is. Blasted sabotage.
0: Good gracious, Sir Charles, you do look groggy. What? The flight back can't have done you any good at all.
1: It wasn't a flight that didn't do him any good. It was hell,
2: Shut up! Sprechen to Edith about the snoggin' is verboten.
0: Oh, you picked up the language, Sir Charles.
1: That's not all you picked up. Perhaps you'd better go and see the board, Father.
0: Yes, they're all waiting in your office, Sir Charles. Oh, except Mr. Coggins, of course.
2: Mr. Coggins? Oh, what's the old fool got up to now?
1: I think I can help you there. He was at the trade fair.
2: He was what? He wasn't supposed to be in Germany.
1: No, I gather he just caught the wrong train from Sevenoaks, as usual.
2: He's a daft old twit. We'll have to have him put down before long. Do you know he was at my place in the country all last weekend?
1: I didn't know you'd invited him down.
2: I didn't. Apparently, when he got into a taxi at his station, he couldn't remember his own address. He could only remember mine.
1: Well, that sounds like him.
2: Yeah, that's nothing. On Monday morning as he left, he thanked me for coming and told me I must visit him again soon.
0: How did he ever manage to get back here to the office?
2: Simply offered me a lift in my rolls. At least he dropped me half a dollar anyway. Now, let's get this blasted meeting. Come on, Frank. After you, Edith.
0: Thank you, Mr. Charles.
2: Bullseye.
0: Well, I never learn.
2: Oh, go on, you love it. I settle down all of you, thank you. How do you do, gentlemen? How do you do, meeting to order? Sit up straight, hands out of pockets. Nobody lolls about when Sir Charles is chatting. That's better.
3: May we know how the German trade fair went, Sir Charles?
2: Splendidly, Mr. Benson, splendidly. We managed to get a full order book.
1: So did Helga.
2: I shan't speak to you again.
1: Good, because I just remembered that I'm not speaking to you anyway.
2: What?
1: 4 and 9 pence.
2: No. Don't start that again.
3: In the reports Mr. Frank sent back, Sir Charles, I gather there's some threat of the Yokosaki Company attempting to pirate our polished tumor products.
2: Oh, I doubt it, Mr. Benson. I doubt it.
1: But he told us he'd bought some and sent it back for analysis.
2: Well, he bought something, all right. After I left the hospitality room with our distinguished German colleague, I walked over to our stand and rearranged things a little.
1: Oh, dear. What did you do?
2: Well, I sort of bought 18 inches of some plastic muck off the Japanese stand and had that sent to Tokyo instead of our polished tumor. With luck, they'll spend weeks in the laboratory trying to analyze their own product.
1: They'll probably build a second factory in order to make a perfect imitation of the stuff they're making in the first factory.
2: Yes. At half the price, yes. Blow their inscrutable luck. Now then, gentlemen, in view of these massive orders, we're going to have to nearly double our output of polished tumor. Naturally, I'm a little tired after all this effort.
1: So is Helga.
2: That'll do. Just one more and I'll do you for another 4 and blasted 9 pence. But I was saying, gentlemen, I'm a little tired from my exertions and exhausted from all this work, so I'll leave you to sort out the details. Just double our output, that's all. See you again in a day or two, gentlemen.
3: Just a moment, Sir Charles, before we break up. Do you think we could have your check?
2: Check?
3: It's nearly the end of the month and I wanted to get the books audited.
2: Check, check, check, check. What check?
3: Oh. Don't you know about it? I thought Mrs. Chalmers would have informed you.
0: Well, I haven't had the time, actually. And even if I had, I wouldn't have dared to.
1: I think I'm going to enjoy this. I don't know what it's about, but I think I'm going to enjoy this.
2: Heaven's sake, Benson, what are you waffling about?
3: Your expenses, Sir Charles. The accountants were here while you were in Germany, and from what you'd claim, they have disallowed £335.14 and 6.
1: I knew I was going to enjoy this.
2: The stock grading party, every penny was a legitimate expense.
0: Including Myrtle stirrups.
2: Well, that was your fault. In any case, you can't play polo without syrups. I mean, you cut yourself in half. I mean, you might fall off and get your stick caught up in your... But enough. I'm not paying. I demand a recount. Now, come on, chaps. How about a whip round? I got a Rolls and a life of luxury to support. Give generously. All contributions gratefully received. Come along.
4: Thank you. Edwards, Frank Thornton, and Gwen Terrell have been taking you through The Big Business Lark, written by Laurie Wyman. Jimmy Edwards was Sir Charles Boniface. Frank Thornton was Frank Boniface. Gwen Terrell was Edith Chalmers. Mr. Benson was played by Nigel Graham. The German Receptionist by Alexander John, and Helga by Elizabeth Morgan. The show was produced by Alistair Scott Johnston.

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1: I don't feel the weight.
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0: Chee! Look at that she mentioned, my wiggy. Mama, I've only just bought you some new bifocals.
1: I phone home at least once a week. Otherwise, I get worried calls in the middle of the night saying, "Are you okay, beauty?" Which translated means, "Where's the money for January?"
0: That's your own fault, Mama. I told you that aviator style would make you look like Mugabe.
1: Any other African girls coming to work in this country should prepare themselves for some difficult conversations. You will have to explain that it's only bankers who get a £10 million Christmas box. A dementia carer would have to work for centuries to make that kind of money. And even British old ladies don't last much beyond 110 these days. So it's hard to get your family to understand why you can't provide new glasses on demand. Or the latest request, a wee fit for my grandmother with tennis and yoga already programmed.
0: See my TV, Mumba Femba Femba. Tell grandma to turn off the TV and go for a walk if she wants to get fit, eh?
1: If I have a fault, it's that I'm too generous. And of course I agree to send the extra money to my mom. It spoiled my plans for some quality me time at home, but to be honest, I had seen that episode of Celeb Come Dine With Me before, and I already knew that Helen Lederer wasn't going to get the tray of money for a charity of her choice.
2: Bad luck, Helen!
1: So, I got dressed and caught the bus to the Featherdown Carers Agency.
3: Yes, thing is, beauty dear, I'm not sure we've actually got anything for you.
0: What? Has John Bakewell found a cure for Alzheimer's already?
3: No, alas. Although the Sunday papers are to be believed, she's a fast worker.
4: Talking about my private life again, Sally?
3: No, absolutely not, Karen. Unless you've inspired any Pinter plays we don't know about.
0: Legally Blonde, that one of his?
4: Because it's uncanny, that. You looking for a job then, beauty?
0: Yes. I've got to send some extra money home. So I'm willing to do high dependency, Munchausen, whoever pays most.
4: We have 3 jobs coming yesterday, but Sally's given them all to Mo Blessing.
0: Mo Blessing? Huh? You have given a job to Mo Blessing ahead of me?
3: Well...
0: Was Mo Blessing's photo in the Here Come the Carers feature in your Staffordshire magazine? I don't think so.
3: Well, it's just none of the jobs is on a bus route, so in terms of logistics...
4: Mo Blessing's got herself a little Suzuki Swift.
0: I don't know how swift it will be with her on board. I can't believe you have given a job to Mo Blessing instead of me.
4: 3 jobs, that's what I'm saying, because of the wheels. She can get Mrs. Cope out of bed, take the O'Reilly twins to the day centre, and still gun it back in time to do half a day with, what's his name? Thinks everyone's a horse.
3: Mr. Newman.
4: Yeah, that's it. I'll tell you what we have got, a bit of cleaning, well, home help, really, for a lady who's had her bunions off.
3: Oh, that can be very nasty.
0: I'm overqualified for that kind of work.
4: Fine, don't want it. I'll ring my blessing.
0: Oh, no, don't. It wouldn't be safe for her to answer the phone while she's driving, especially with her fat fingers.
5: I feel such a twit. 3 weeks on crutches just for bunions. Certainly right for being a fashion victim and wearing stilettos.
0: A wedge is a good alternative if you are looking for comfort without compromising on height.
5: You're absolutely right, beauty, but if you design them, you've got to wear the bloody things.
0: You're a shoe designer, Sarah.
5: Shoes, bags, fascinators. I trained as an artist, but got to earn a crust.
0: Oh, my God. Where's your studio?
5: Upstairs, back bedroom. But don't worry, I'm not going to ask you to clean up in there.
0: Sarah, if you knew what I normally had to clean up, you wouldn't be worried.
5: Look, this is intensely embarrassing, especially someone with your abilities. But how do we do the money thing? Can I pay you a week in advance?
0: That's fine, Sarah.
5: Oh, thank God that's over. Let's have some tea and cake.
0: Oh, I'll do it.
5: Thank you.
0: Where's the sugar, Sarah?
5: Oh, sugar? Oh, that's probably with Mum's baking kit.
0: Oh, your mother lives with you?
5: Well, it's her house, so I live with her, really. And my daughter does, too.
0: Oh, I've noticed that's become more common in this country, what with the laziness of the younger generation and the cost of care homes.
5: Recipe for disaster, we're told, but it works for us.
0: Why wouldn't it with a gorgeous kitchen like this? Is that an original Kenwood chef? It's all so traditional. I'm half expecting Sophie Dahl to walk in.
6: Hello, Mummy. Are there any of Granny's yummy flapjacks left?
5: Beauty, this is my daughter, Lucy.
6: Wow, amazing name. And I love your shoe boots.
0: Thank you, Lucy.
6: Mom, you should do something like that.
5: Yes, you're right, Lucy. I need some ideas for the new Asda range. Are you working from home today?
4: Yes, Lucy's having a selfish day today. So those press releases will just have to wait. I'm going to curl up with some Dryden and keep my baby bump warm.
5: Shall I phone Scary Mary at the office and tell her you're not coming in?
6: Oh, thank you. Have you got an amazing mummy too, Beauty?
0: Sometimes she is, but mainly she nags me to eat more meat, stop wearing trousers and get a husband.
5: Oh, because she loves you.
0: Also, send a check for my cousin's university fees.
6: You send your mother money?
0: And my grandmother.
6: Wow.
0: Yes, you know that advert of an old lady with all that money coming out of her phone? That's my grandmother.
6: But what happens when you need to put a deposit down on a house or something?
5: Darling, different families do things in different ways.
7: Oh, I'm done with my ATV, dear. Just have a cup of tea, then get painting the nursery.
6: Oh, love you, Granny. Love you, Mummy.
5: And we love you, darling.
1: Working for the Cooper family is like being in a feel-good British film. I found one in the bin at Morrison's checkout about a family just like them with Emma Thompson playing all the parts and Bill Nighy was the voice of the dog. It's not the kind of work I'm trained for and, as my mother said, it's beneath me. She likes to say that cause it makes her look good for raising a clever daughter and puts me in the wrong for failing to deliver. It was interesting work, and I liked being part of the Cooper family narrative. I don't know if there'll be a wedding on a steam train like in the Morrison's film, with Stephen Fry as the engine driver. But for the meantime, I might as well enjoy the ride. Choo-choo!
0: No, Mum, I can't talk to you now. I'm working with a family who aren't mad. And quite so telling the mayor, you know, Mum. Why should I pay for an orchestra at his funeral? I never even met him. Huh?
7: Oh, sorry, Beauty. I'll come back when you're finished.
0: It's all right, Mrs. Cooper. Oh. Yes, Mum, I'm wearing a skirt. Hey, Mum, under a figure skirt. No, I don't want to speak to the undertaker. Tell them to play Amazing Grace through their iPhones like anyone else. Bye-bye. Mrs. Cooper, would you like me to help you with that ladder?
7: Oh, that's nice of you, dear. If you could foot me while I scrape that bit of wallpaper off.
0: I must say, Mrs. Cooper, you work very hard for your family.
7: Huh? Well, I like to be useful.
0: My grandmother mainly sits in front of DVDs, pointing out who's dead.
7: Hand me the palette knife. I mean, what else am I going to do? Traipse around an art gallery, Miss Fleece? No, that's the pliers, dear.
0: Oh, sorry.
7: Friend of mine, Pam, went all the way to Suffolk for a bowl of National Trust soup in an old radar station. What's the point of that?
0: Is this the right thing?
7: No, it's a screwdriver. Oh, but it might do the trick. Here. Can't go anywhere anyway since the doctor stopped me driving the UXB.
0: Is a UXB the hybrid pickup with the raised suspension?
7: It's what Lucy called my little Citroen when she was tiny. Have you noticed how no one indicates anymore?
0: I would be scared of driving in this country. Huh? There are so many women on the roads here. You don't know what they're going to do next.
7: Yes. Oh, Sarah thought she was very with it when we let her do her bedroom in this black.

0: How emotionally draining acting can be.
1: Acting and playing the tambura. But, I can't believe Mum liked all this emo stuff when she was young. Granny, did you ever worry your daughter was self-harming?
2: Oh, no. You've got to let them do what they want.
1: Well, it's not going to be like that with my baby. Routines, a naughty step, set bedtimes a lot. If you ask me, Mum could have done with a few more boundaries.
3: There's nothing more therapeutic than listening to your favourite Floyd tracks on Facebook when you should be working. Pity. Time for you to knock off, isn't it?
1: Mum, we really do need to get your disgusting teenage graffiti cleaned off. I know my baby's not going to be reading for at least 6 months, but I don't want his first words to be, screw the Tories.
2: I never knew if that was something you wanted to do or not.
0: I know. I'm thinking reclaimed lino on the floor and a one-bar electric heater in the fireplace. Then we're channeling an austerity vintage look for the whole room.
1: Oh, my God, that's genius. You're so clever.
3: Can you just run our whole lives, please?
1: Hooray for beauty. Come on, family hug.
3: Come on, beauty, you're part of the family now.
0: Oh, this is nice.
2: I told you, Beauty, I can't give you more than one job in a day unless you do like my blessing. Get yourself a little car. Oh,
0: but I've got to pay for this funeral. And now they're telling me they want to fly the pastor in from Atlanta. And I haven't even started on the catering arrangements yet.
2: One word, Iceland.
0: Karen, it's not like an English funeral. People will talk to each other. It will go on for a week.
2: It's all frozen, isn't it? Get it out as and when.
0: It's for an old gentleman who did a favour for my grandma in 1976. Something to do with redirecting a bus route past the house. Ugh. So we are going to have to pull all the stops out. And the money I'm getting from the Coopers isn't enough.
4: So sorry, Karen. The transport network in this country is hopeless. The sooner we get the greens in, the better.
2: Fade up your polo hatchback off you before you can say chemical toilet.
4: Had to take him back to Bodywork Planet after his MOT. They tuned the radio to some, ghastly, biffy-boppy, let's bash everyone up music. And I couldn't for the life of me get it back to Classic FM.
2: Blimey, Sal, you sure you're all right to carry on?
0: Shall I make you a cup of Lady Grace, then?
4: Oh, thank you, dear. You're much better off not driving, Beauty.
0: Oh, I can drive. I've got an international driving license.
2: What's your problem, then?
0: The problem is not me. It's the way other people drive in this country.
2: Well, the only other job I've got is live-in over in Mid Wales starting Thursday. He has got some inappropriate contact form, but nothing you can't handle.
0: Oh, but I need another job close to the Coopers. I can't leave them. Lucy's baby's due, and we got the launch of the Asta range.
2: They've got to sort their own lives out.
0: But that's what the Coopers are so good at, accommodating each other's lifestyles. Joyce, the grandma, even waits till 8 o'clock to have dinner with the younger ones. She has to have 2 slices of mulled loaf in the afternoon to keep her going. But the point is, she fits in instead of criticizing her daughter and granddaughter all the time over the slightest thing.
2: Oh, you're getting too close, Bukes. We've all been there. Got to cut the cord, girl, like I did when I worked for that Greek family at their own yacht.
5: Oh, yes. You very nearly made a chub of yourself there, didn't you, Karen?
2: Yeah, but all right.
5: A phone call was from the authorities.
2: Shut up, Sal. He was head boy at Stowe, the grandson. Don't tell me he didn't know what he was doing. So, what's it to be then, Beauty?
0: I think I'll stay working for the Coopers.
2: Well, don't come crying to me when I got you sweeping out the original fireplaces for no extra money.
3: No granola. Just a tiny thing, Beauty, but if you do finish something off, could you pop a couple of quid in the charity box?
0: I did. And I put some in for the flapjacks yesterday and for the remains of the frittata on Sunday.
3: Oh, good. So you did. Well done. It's just things have got a bit tight all of a sudden.
0: Oh, I thought of a great name for the shoe boot. Midnight Cowboy. Forever Mine. If you wanted to go more aspirational, but I don't know how Asta would feel about that.
3: Well, I know how Asta feel about me. I've been dumped along with the shoe boot and the Union Jack Fascinator. Apparently they're going back to basics, so we know what that means. Unless I can supply them with crisps or fertility drugs, I'm wasting my time.
0: Oh, that's a shame.
3: My own fault for selling out to the American imperialists.
0: Why not give Finula a call and get her to give you an extra Reiki session? She can do it down the phone.
3: That's one of the things that's going to have to go. And the new world order, along with the Okada deliveries, as for hiking in Nepal, forget it.

0: It's just so hard. I mean, this is what they do, you see, when things get tough. They persecute the creatives.
1: Oh, dear.
0: It's literally hand-to-mouth, this existence. And to be absolutely blunt about it, Lucy and Mum do not understand the pressures of a freelance life.
1: Nor does my family. I'm just the bank of beauty to them. Money for cottage fees, medical expenses, paying for funerals of people I've never met.
0: Oh, God, I'm so sorry. How insensitive can you get?
1: It's okay, Sarah.
0: There I am going on about my bloody problems and you're having to deal with genuine suffering.
1: It's not that bad.
0: I mean, people are going to die if you don't send money back. I can't believe I've been so selfish. Look, have my mother's Citroen.
1: What?
0: Well, she doesn't use it, just have it.
1: But it's your mother's car.
0: The GP stopped her driving. Here are the keys, have them.
1: That's very kind of you, but... I'd be happy if you could just pay me for this week.
0: Of course, and that's absolutely what I'm going to do. Right, purse. Oh, damn, I gave the forestry commission man 30 quid outside the library. Oh, Mum! Have you got any cash? Mum! Selective deafness. Right, okay, here we are, beauty. Just take what's in the charity box.
2: Mum? I'm feeling a bit funny.
0: I don't know how much I've put in there, beauty, but if it's over, you can pay me back next week.
3: Oh, did someone call? Sorry, I had to show the store going.
2: I really do feel, like, really weird. Oh, ow, oh, God.
1: How long have you been feeling like this?
2: Since this morning, but Emilio needed me to help him learn his lines, so I didn't want to distract him. Oh, it hurts.
3: I think we should get you to hospital.
2: But Emilio's taken Mum's car to his audition. They might want to see his trapeze work. He could be there all day.
3: Well, I could try and take us in the UXB.
0: You're not supposed to drive.
3: Well, you're on crutches.
2: I don't want my baby born in a beige car. Ow!
1: Give me the keys. I will drive the UXB.
4: Deep breath, dear. Try to relax. It'll be all right. Now, put your hand on the car door, beauty, and pull it shut.
1: Oh, my way, the Basrio. Oh, dear God, please help me. The presence of street lamps indicates a 30-mile speed limit.
2: Oh, can we just go, please?
1: Keep to the left roundabout and give way to the right. Or is it the other way around?
0: Oh. Maybe we should wait for Emilio to come back.
1: Okay. I remember. Mirror, signal, maneuver.
0: You go right here, Lucy.
2: No, go left. Just be
0: go now.
2: Quickly,
3: there's a gap. Please, look out. Be
4: quiet. Oh, let the poor girl concentrate.
1: Thank you, Joyce. Hey, he's got a nice smooth gear change, eh? And I like the door pockets. Roomy, eh? Oh, yes. It's all coming back to me now. Hey, out of my way, idiot. Emmanuel's Benzi. Can't you see I'm trying to overtake? Che, wakapusa.
2: Granny, can you make this wheelchair go any faster? This is A&E. I don't want the first people my baby sees to be, like, overweight.
3: I'm doing my best. There's the lift. It says maternity, 15th floor.
2: Oh, no.
0: Lucy, darling, I'll get you a private room. Bugger the politics. It's family and we'll find the money from somewhere.
1: There you are. I put the £20 from the charity box in the car park meter, but it'll run out in 10 minutes.
3: Oh, they clobber you, these hospital car parks. Pam spent the best part of £100 only to be told her appendix was fine. She'd sooner have had it out for that kind of money.
1: Oh, and you forgot the birthing plan.
3: What about the father turning up? Is that part of the plan?
2: Oh, yeah. What are we going to do about the music without Emilio? He was going to play his tambora.
0: I know. Let's ask Beauty to sing a traditional African birthing song.
2: Oh, they're coming quicker now. Sing to me, Beauty.
1: I'm afraid I don't know anything suitable.
2: Oh, sing.
1: Can you let go of my hand, Lucy?
2: Okay.
1: Little baby, it's time to be born.
2: In African!
1: Look, I'm worried about the car being towed away. It's such a nice runabout. Were you serious about giving it to me, Sarah?
2: Granny, lift.
3: Hang on a minute. You said she could have the UXB? Oh.
1: Lucy's quite young to be having her first baby, Joyce. I've noticed most English women don't start to think about getting pregnant until they're about 45.
4: Mm. Glad she's found something she can do apart from playing Farmville.
1: Mm. It's nice the baby has her own Facebook page.
4: Mm. I think that was the vintage pram shop down there.
1: Oh, it's okay. I can do a 3-point turn.
4: Oh, 3-point turn. She's only had the car 2 days.
1: I love it. I love the UXB. Are you sure you're okay with me having it?
4: Oh, yes. It's no good to me. The wrong colour for Lucy, and it's so ancient. It's not worth anything.
1: Oh, it is to me. I can do 3 times as many jobs. Oh, there's the sign. Bygone buggy.
4: Mm. Oh, it's a quiet road. Go on, let me have a go.
1: You mean you want to drive the UXB?
4: One last time. You wouldn't deny a great-grandmother.
1: I was on the horns of a motoring dilemma. If I agreed to let Joyce drive, it would be against the doctor's orders. On the other hand, if I said no, it could look like I was being ungrateful. It would have tested Solomon, and he didn't have to deal with an experimental reverse flow at the Tunstall roundabout. I felt sorry for Mrs. Cooper, because a car is the only way to get around in this country. Any African girls considering a career here should know that all the public transport is closed due to essential engineering works. There are pavements for people to cycle on, but thanks to the popularity of IVF treatments, they are completely jammed with double buggies, mainly pushed by grey-haired gentlemen who have lost their jobs. I decided to approach the UXB problem as if my own grandmother had asked me to do something I disagreed with.
4: Oh, I did enjoy that. I'll just park us up.
1: Can you get in there?
4: If I can get into Pam's carport, I can do this. Oops.
2: To think, Granny wanted me to have that car. It could have been me having a crash with my baby.
1: I should never have let her drive, especially not in the prototype shoe boot.
0: I can probably salvage some of it. The main thing is, you're both okay.
1: When I told my mum, all she could say was, what if you get arrested and bring disgrace on the family?
2: That's rough, she judges you. We are just so lucky in this family.
0: Incredibly lucky.
2: 4 generations, 1 house, a whole lot of love.
0: Oh, Lucy, what a gorgeous thing to say. Family hug.
2: Oh, hug time. Oh. Beauty.
1: Thank you. I was wondering if it would be possible to get paid for this week.
4: I'll phone to the insurance. They're sending a low loader to pick up the UXB, but someone will need to go with the keys.
0: Right. So will you go after lunch?
4: No.
0: No?
4: I thought maybe one of you two could do it. I'm not up to it.
0: Sorry, no can do, Mum. I'm up to here with emails.
1: I think Mrs. Cooper needs to rest. She might have a bit of whiplash.
2: Yeah, you've got to take care of yourself, Granny. I need you fit to look after my baby when I go back to work.
4: What makes you think I'm going to do that?
2: This is your great-granddaughter we're talking about.
4: Exactly. I've brought up 2 generations. I'm not doing a third. It's time I retire.
1: You need to start putting yourself first. 75 is the new 60. You've got it all before you. Salsa classes, learning a language, and who knows, it's not too late to find romance.
0: Oh, great. You all enjoy yourselves. I'll carry on trying to run a business, which is not exactly easy right now.
4: Maybe if we stopped looking at faceache and did a bit more work.
0: As the woman with the luxury of a civil service pension, I haven't got a pension.
4: No. Of course, you didn't get up early and go to work every day for 45 years.
2: Yeah, Mum. It's all very well being an artist, but there is such a thing as reality.
0: Oh, you've got it all sorted, haven't you? Lumbering yourself with a baby so you don't have to do anything and we can all run around after you.
1: Excuse me, Stella. Do you think I could have my money, please?
0: Oh, for heaven's sake. We've given you a car.
1: But it's a write-off.
0: What you do with it is up to you.
1: It wasn't me who wrote it off.
2: No, look, just stop, everybody. Let's get Beauty to stay on and look after my baby and us.
1: I don't think so. Ah, hello, Gogo. Hi, Granny. That aren't a mini.
0: Beauty, do you know if we can get some kind of care allowance or something?
1: No. You have to grow up and look after yourselves.
4: Don't speak to my daughter like that.
1: And they're so busy. No, Grandma. Never too busy to talk to you.
5: Beauty babes, how glad am I to see you.
6: Hello, Karen.
5: Right, Sal, get those job specs printed up.
7: Righto.
5: We've had loads come into the agency this week. I don't know what it is. It's like mass hysteria. They all go doolally and forget the name of the Prime Minister at the same time. It's weird.
1: Well, you'll have to give them all to Mo Blessing.
7: I'm afraid the Suzuki Swift is hors de combat.
5: Mo Blessing's been banned 3 months.
1: Oh, dear, that's a shame. Anyway...
5: Don't you want to know the best bit? She was at the lights, right, stuffing her face, texting, and thought, oh, how can I make sure I get nicked? Oh, I know, I'll do my nails.
1: Excuse me. be careful how you pack it, Miss Henry. I'm sorry, Mr. Motiango. Those are original 80s Go Faster stripes. I'm taking delivery of my new car.
7: Oh, I say, how exciting. A little sitting. Lots of poke under the bonnet there.
1: Yeah, my grandmother got it fixed up for me. Her younger sister's nephew by marriage has a cousin who works at Bodywork Repair Planet. It was just a couple of phone calls, and I think there was some livestock exchange.
5: Well, that's handy. I'm doing well if I get a Christmas card out of mine, eh?
1: Yes, we are very lucky. The women in my family are extremely close. The way I like to describe it is 3 generations and a lot of love.
5: Well, if you could get yourself down off Walton's Mountain, there's 3 jobs in Cheadle won't do in.
1: Oh, I'm sorry. I'm taking a road trip until the end of the week.
8: Okay, Henry. You can take the polythene off the seats. I'm coming down.
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1: Oh, Mama, pick up, please. Answer the phone. Better phone me. Oh, okay, look. The car radio is not working. Radio is how far? Can you phone Grandma and tell her I need Henry to come and retune it? Gogo, who's I Henry Utogogazara radio? I'm on a motorway. It's the M1. Aha! At last! Where have you been? Che? Mom, so why can't you? Mama, I cannot believe you won't even do one tiny thing for your daughter.
10: 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It starred Jocelyn G. Essien as Beauty, with Julia McKenzie, Jenny Agutter, Catherine Shepherd, Felicity Montague and Nicola Sanderson. The music was provided by the West End Gospel Choir. The producer was Talusha Galani.
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16: Yes, it's for you. It's your dinner. It's called Cupboard Love. Cupboard Love's different. 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See this foil pouch? Keeps it moist and squeezy. That's right. It's a new kind of cat food. Moist. It's good for you. Like it?
17: New Cupboard Love. What the well-cared-for cat has for dinner.
18: Once upon a time there was an engineer. Choo-choo Charlie was his name, we hear. He had an engine and he sure had fun. He used good and plenty candy to make it

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1: Ladies and gentlemen, we present The Navy Lark, written by Laurie Wyman and George Evans, and starring Stephen Murray, John Pertwee, and Leslie Phillips. As regular listeners will know, Sub-Lieutenant Phillips' romantic path never runs true. Not only that, he never even runs. Walks. Usually straight down a cul-de-sac. Fortunately, there are always new girls being drafted to the Rennery at Portsmouth, and if he dates them quick enough, they don't realize that an evening with Mr. Phillips is likely to be the non-event of their nautical careers.
2: No, that's unkind.
3: Yeah, but horribly true, sir.
2: Oh, granted, but it's still unkind.
3: You know, I wonder if you'll ever know what is this strange power that he doesn't have over women.
2: Of course, his age is against him.
3: Oh, he's not that old, sir.
2: I meant his mental age.
1: If you two have quite finished.
2: We have. Carry on.
1: Thank you. Undaunted by past failure, Sub-Lieutenant Phillips is even now trying out his newsy charms on the new Wren in the communications branch at Pompey.
4: That's amazing. I've never known anybody who can make it go up and down as fast as that.
2: Oh, this is nothing. I can make it swing round my head. Hover in midair. And even run across the floor and come back to me.
4: Fascinating. I didn't know anybody still had a yo-yo.
2: Well, actually, it's only plastic. It came as this week's amazing free gift with my copy of Cartoon Capers and Funny Frolics. It'll probably work a lot better next week.
4: Why?
2: Well, I've only got a temporary bit of cord in it. Next week, they're giving away another amazing free gift. 18 inches of yo-yo string, absolutely free.
4: Gosh, I don't know how they do it.
2: I don't know either, Vera.
4: Actually, I'm not Vera. My real name is Veronica.
2: Oh, I'm awfully sorry. I left your knicker off. I didn't know you had any. I mean, at the end of your name. Oh, dear, I seem to put both my legs in it. I mean, Vera... How would you like to change the subject?
4: I think I'd better. Now, what is it you want, Mr. Phillips?
2: Can't you guess?
4: Well, there are no messages here for you.
2: I've already got the only message I want, and... Caw.
4: Come to think of it, I have got a message for you.
2: Oh, good. What is it?
4: Why don't you go somewhere else and play with your yo-yo?
2: I'm not making much progress, am I?
4: Oh, of course you are. You can make it swing round your head, hover in midair, even run across the floor and come back to you.
2: That's not quite what I meant, actually. There are other things in life besides yo-yos.
4: Well, listening to you, I wouldn't have thought so.
2: I'm not saying the yo-yos aren't important. Anyway, chaps and chapesses do have to eat. So how about having dinner with me? I know this nice little restaurant down a pretty little mews in Gosport. Of course, the people who run it are foreigners, but they can't help that. Now, as long as you talk slowly and loudly, they understand. There are lighted candles on each table, and there's a gypsy chap who keeps walking about playing We'll Gather Lilacs on the violin in his pyjamas. That is, he's in his pyjamas, not the violin. I mean, he hasn't got the violin in his pyjamas while he's walking about.
4: I must say, it sounds awfully romantic.
2: Well, not really. He's a terrible violinist. Still, he does take requests.
4: Oh, of course. What tune did you ask for the last time you were there?
2: I didn't ask for a tune. I just asked him to stop playing for 5 minutes.
4: And did he?
2: Oh, he said he didn't know it. And would I like We'll Gather Lilacs instead?
4: It sounds like a fascinating evening. Right. What time will you pick me up at the Rennery tonight?
2: Oh, you'll come?
4: Yes.
2: Oh, yes. Well, now, I wasn't really thinking of tonight.
4: Oh, all right, then. Tomorrow night.
2: Yes, now. I wasn't really thinking of tomorrow night, either.
4: Well, Wednesday night's out, because I'm washing my hair.
2: Oh, good. I was thinking of the 31st.
4: But the 31st in 10 days' time.
2: I know, that's when I get paid.
4: Well, then, the 31st it is. I'll put it in my diary.
2: Oh, lummy, I just thought. The 31st's no good either. I shall be at sea. But don't you worry, Vera. I'll keep in touch somehow, and we'll meet the moment I get back. Cool.
5: Steady at that, sir. I do wish Mr. Phillips would get back on the bridge, sir.
6: Do you? Why? I was just thinking how much more peaceful it is up here without him. None of that. About Veronica. And gosh, lummy, I've never seen such big... And I do hope she's waiting for me when we dock.
5: Possibly, sir. But we are just entering Portsmouth Harbour, and he is supposed to be our navigating officer.
6: Yeah, I like that, supposed to be. Now, don't worry, Chief. If he doesn't turn up on the bridge, I'll bring her in. Incidentally, where is he?
5: Oh, he's in his cabin, sir. Tarting himself up in case his new bit of... Gosh, lummy, I've never seen such a beak, and I do hope she's waiting for me when we dock. He's waiting when we dock.
6: Bridge?
7: Starboard lookout here, sir. Leading Seaman Goldstein, chatty. Yeah. It's nice to know you're in. I was beginning to think you'd all popped out for Hampshire cream tea and a wad.
6: What is it, Goldstein?
7: Well, in case you hadn't noticed, and I'm sure you hadn't, we're approaching Portsmouth Harbour. And I thought it was about time someone did a bit of steering.
6: Thank you, Goldstein. We had noticed.
7: Oh, good. Isn't English education a wonderful thing?
6: Goldstein! Now what?
7: In case I didn't make myself quite clear, when I said we were approaching Portsmouth Harbour, I meant it. Not the entrance. The wall.
6: What?
7: I thought that'd get you going.
6: Wheelhouse, quick. Starboard 10.
8: 10 degrees starboard, wheel on, sir.
6: Pardon? Midships?
8: Wheels amidships, sir.
6: Pardon? No, too much. Port 20.
8: Port 20, sir. Steering 395 on, sir.
6: Pardon? 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
8: 200 revolutions, half a head starboard, full astern port, on, sir.
6: Pardon? Oh, I'm terribly sorry, Chief. All that lot was the equivalent of left hand down a bit, right hand up a bit, back a bit, and, well, we've hit it.
2: Here, what's going on? Who altered my course? A left hand down a bit.
5: Left hand down a bit,
2: right, no, right hand up
5: no,
2: a bit.
5: Sir, right hand up a bit.
2: Back a bit.
5: Back a bit, sir.
2: Back a bit. Whoa! We've hit it.
5: Don't feel too badly about it, Mr. Murray, sir. With all that codswallop you just chatted, we hit less than we usually do.
6: Of course I'm worried about it, Chief, but... What I'm more concerned about is, why did Captain Pulby recall us to Portsmouth 24 hours early? Why was the signal sent in code? And what is it that's going on in Gibraltar Naval HQ that Admiralty don't want us to know about?
2: I'm not sure, but I'm going to switch on next week and find out.
4: Excuse me, Wren Jason.
9: Yes?
4: Well, what can I do for you? I'm Wren Penfold, and I wondered if you could tell me if that loud bang was Troutbridge coming back.
9: Wren Penfold?
4: Mm-hmm.
9: Oh, so you're the gosh lummy I've never seen such big... I mean, yes.
4: Oh, fine, because I've got a date with him this evening. He's taking me out.
9: Well, as one Wren to another, watch him.
4: Why?
9: Well, the rest of us didn't give him that nickname for nothing, you know.
4: What nickname?
9: Octopus Paws.
4: Well, I like him, and he's really lashing out tonight.
9: I bet he will be. I mean, yes, of course. It's a payday.
4: He's taking me to a...
9: No, don't tell me. Let me guess. It'll be this nice little restaurant down a pretty little mews in Gosport. There are lighted candles at each table, and there's a gypsy chap who walks about playing We'll Gather Lilacs on the Violin in his pyjamas. That is, he is in his pyjamas, but not the violin.
4: Well, has he taken you there?
9: He's taken every wren there. He's been there more times than the proprietor.
4: Oh, well, it's a free meal, and I'll make sure I don't have a late pass. Well, if I know lovable Leslie, you'll get an early pass. Where is Octopus Paws now?
10: He's in there with Captain Povey, Commander Murray, and Vice Admiral Buttonshaw, the code-breaking expert from the Ministry of Defense. Yes, Captain Povey?
11: Grand Chasen, are you listening at the door?
10: I can't be, sir. I'm on the telephone listening to you.
11: Oh, yes, good, yeah. Well, will you bring a tin wastepaper basket in here?
10: But you've already got a wastepaper basket.
11: I know that, but it's not tin.
10: What are you going to do with it? Turn it upside down, get a couple of pencils, and do your impersonation of Buddy Rich playing Drumboogie. Yeah,
11: certainly not. Vice Admiral Buttonshaw, the codebreaker, wants me to burn my blotting paper.
10: Well, we all have our little hobbies. But why?
11: I doodled on it.
10: Dirty boy.
11: And he thinks I may have given something away to the enemy.
10: One tin coming up, sir. The things one does for one's queen and country.
11: Thank you, then, Jason. Will you give it to Vice Admiral Buttonshaw?
12: Young lady. What's the word I want,
10: Thank you.
12: No.
2: That's the very thing you asked for?
12: No.
13: Thermal resistant?
12: No. It's
13: throw the blotting paper in it?
12: Got it! Can I borrow a match? I'm a non-smoker.
10: I'll go and get you some, sir. And the fire extinguisher.
11: Right, sir. And here's my blotting paper.
12: Oh, don't be ridiculous, Povey. No, I don't need that. No, I've got some in my office.
2: Yes, sir, but you haven't made things completely clear as to what this is all about.
12: Oh, haven't I? Well, it's quite simple. When you've written a letter, you slap it upside down on the paper. And it blots it. Yeah, I get it from the stores. Several sheets at a time.
2: Thank you. I think I'll go outside and play with my yo-yo.
6: Can you make it crawl up the string over the top of your finger and back down again, spinning like 1300 o'clock all the time?
2: No, I can't. No, unfortunately. Unfortunately, there was a blot on my instructions. I tried to rub it off, and I rubbed a hole in the...
11: Oh, shut up. You're potty, the lot of you.
6: You don't seem to realize how serious this is. With mysterious powers threatening our island home on all sides, and the balloon about to go up, you are talking about yo-yo.
12: No. Blotting paper, Povey. No, you weren't listening. Don't make balloons out of blotting paper. And in any case, I for one don't believe these coded signals were coming from balloons. I mean, these chaps here were out there. They'd have never what's the word I want?
6: Notice them?
2: Notified you?
12: No, it says no, dear. What's the word I'm looking for? It's on the tip of my
6: tongue.
12: Got it. You'd have phoned us and told us. No. Let's look at this problem
2: Gosh, I am proud. I got it right first go.
11: Now, as I understand the situation, sir, mysterious radio signals have been transmitted in code every night for the past 10 days from roughly the same position where Troutbridge was stationed. And yet no other craft was visible, either to the naked eye or on the radar.
2: Radar?
6: That's the thing that looks like a television set, Mr. Phillips, but the programs are more interesting.
11: Vice Admiral has told you, his department cannot break the code of these signals, which raises 3 points. One, these signals could come from an unknown foreign power. Two, they could come from outer space. And three, they could be an attempt to contact us from the supernatural.
6: Yeah, there is a fourth point, sir.
11: Oh, what's that?
6: When he hears about this, Chief Petty Officer Pertwee will wish to buy himself out of the service, sir, as from now.
11: I don't doubt it. Well, Vice Admiral, I think there's only one thing to do. Troutbridge should return to the same station she was anchored at last night and observe if anything untoward happens.
12: Oh, what a capital idea. Yeah, what's more, I'll go with them.
2: No, that won't do. Tonight, I've got a date with Gosh Lummy. I've never seen such big...
11: Oh, forget it.
2: Not it, sir. Them.
11: No. Put to sea at once, gentlemen. Put to sea at once.
2: No, that's not on.
11: Never mind your crumpet, Mr. Phillips. Put to sea at once.
6: Well, it's the witching hour. This is the time for the mysterious signals when whoever it is or whatever it is starts transmitting.
5: Inhuman! That's what it is, sir. It's inhuman. You're not letting me buy myself out.
6: Very well, Chief. If that's your attitude, you have my permission to take the sea boat that's under repair, lower it into the dank, dark, murky wastes of the ocean, and row off alone into the black, misty gloom of the night. Who knows? You may be the only survivor.
5: Oh, well, that's extremely kind of you.
6: Or victim.
5: No, thank you, sir. No, thank you. I'll stay here if you don't mind.
6: Good. Well, while we're waiting for a sight of whoever it is or whatever it is, how about a game to relax us while we're waiting for whoever it is or whatever it is to come from wherever it is?
5: Well, what had you in mind, sir? I mean, one of us goes off the bridge, and the one that's left has to guess which one of us it was. And if the one that's gone, if he has, don't come back, then the one that's left, if he is, has to guess whoever or whatever it was got him. If whoever or whatever has.
6: Yes. Or alternatively, we could play I Spy. I'll start. I spy with my little eye something beginning with G.
5: Ah, ghost! No, go away. I make we will, so go away. No, we don't want to be made into a ghoulie. I shan't be a ghoulie, sir. The next thing that goes bump in the night is that dodgy sea boat going over the side.
6: Stand fast, G.
5: That's very kind of you, sir, but I'd rather not. Any moment now, that door is going to open, and some ghastly apparition is going to materialise in the midst of us. And I don't want to be here when it does.
2: Hello, you chap.
5: Ah, it's wrong.
6: Right you are, Chief.
2: What's going on? What's the Chief doing standing on my chart table?
6: I'm not sure. I think he's trying to hide his latitude so no one can get at his longitude.
2: Oh. Nasty.
6: Still no sign of whoever it is, or whatever it is out there, I suppose, Chief?
5: I wouldn't know, sir. I've got my eyes shut.
6: Bridge?
8: Able Seaman Ginger here, sir. I'm deputising for Able Seaman Tiddy, sir. It's still on the WT, because it's going berserk.
6: Oh, dear.
8: The wireless transmitter's red hot, sir. We've had signals coming from Portsmouth every minute on the minute.
6: Oh, good gracious. Well, read me the red hottest one.
8: Proceed to change direction 5 degrees due north for 3 miles. Mysterious signals still being received from your position. Therefore, considered inadvisable you remain on station until source located. Signed, C&C Portsmouth, message ends. And I, for one, would be grateful if you would act on these instructions immediately, sir, because I've got a nervous thumb and I don't feel very well.
6: What is it, Ginger?
7: Well, for a start, it's not Ginger. Starboard lookout here, sir. Leading Seaman Goldstein chatting.
6: Oh, what is it, Goldstein?
7: Gunnels. Gunnels, sir. It was purely by accident, while I was trying to keep my mind off ghoulies and goosties, that I accidentally overheard your I Spy game. And something beginning with G is Gunnels. Am I right?
6: No. We've more serious things on our minds than something beginning with G. And if you must know, it was Gyro.
7: But that's cheating. Gyro begins with a J.
6: No, it doesn't. It begins with G, not J.
7: Does in Welsh. Yucky da.
6: Now what?
7: And golly, good luck to you, sir.
3: If you'll pardon the interpretation, sir, if whatever or whoever turns up, whatever or whoever are we going to do about it?
6: Nothing until you come down from that chart table.
2: You know, all this reminds me of the late night movie I saw on television. Well, it may have been armchair theatre. I mean, I know I had to ring up to see if it was all right for me to watch it.
6: Why?
2: Well, it was after 10 o'clock, and I wasn't in the armchair, you see. I was in bed. They were jolly decent about it and said it would be all right. Anyway, this film was called The Fanged Monster, The Demons from Outer Space Werewolves. Or was it called Bittersweet? Well, never mind. It was all about two doctors, Frankenstein. Or were they... were they Dr. Jekyll and Mr. Hyde Park? I can't remember. It doesn't matter. There was only one of them anyway, and he was somebody else. Every time he drank his hot fizzy lemonade, he grew a beard, long teeth, and lead boots. If this wasn't enough, I mean, he adopted this child who was 9 feet high, with a flat head and a bolt right through his neck. I kept expecting it to fall out because there wasn't a nut on the other end.
3: Well, there's a nut on this side, all right. We all know who he is.
6: Exactly. Mr. Phillips, just what has your 9-foot friend with the flat head and a bolt through his neck got to do with us?
2: But on the face of it, nothing at all. But think of the castle, which for our purposes we'll call a ship, entirely surrounded by a moat, which for our purposes we'll call the Atlantic Ocean, because you can't float a ship our size in a moat. On the other hand, you can't float a castle that size in the Atlantic Ocean, although somebody may have tried to, because the dungeons were terribly damp. Now, this is the interesting part. This is the interesting part. There was a flash of lightning, which for our purposes we'll call a mysterious signal, followed by a crash of thunder, which for our purposes we'll call Able Seaman Ginger on the WT. Now, this lit up the entire room. Which for our purposes we'll call a submarine. And this monster on the 9-foot bed, which for our purposes we'll call a 6-foot hammock, slowly stood up. He slowly stood up in his lead boots, which for our purposes we'll call lead boots.
6: Mr. Phillips, enough is enough. What has all this old codswallop have got to do with us?
2: But don't you see? It all makes sense.
3: No, not to me it don't.
2: Ah, but you didn't see the end of the film.
3: No, sir.
2: And neither did I. Oh. But we're all right.
3: Why?
2: Well, we must be. There's nobody aboard who's 9 feet high and a boat right through his neck.
6: Mr. Phillips, although you obviously know as much about films as you do about navigation, we're going to have to risk it. I must ask you, which for our purposes I shall call an order, to get this ship underway and steer 5 degrees north for 3 miles.
2: Aye, aye, sir. But I do hope that chap with the flat head and the bolt through his neck and the lead boots isn't waiting for us when we get there.
10: Good morning, Captain Purvey. And if you haven't already heard them approaching from the distance, it's going to be one of those days.
6: Heard who approaching?
10: The Admiral and Rear Admiral Ironbridge.
14: Oh, do get out of my way, Ironbridge. We can't both get through the door together. Stand aside, you're in the way.
15: Yes, yes, always in the way. Story of my life, in the way, in the way, always am,
14: Who is? You are, you daft old fool. Morning, Povey. Bad news as usual. Someone's made a monumental boob.
15: Yes, yes, boobs. Yes. Monumental ones. Boobs. Yes, yes. How do you do?
14: Oh, do leave off, Ironbridge. Some damn fool must wind him up every morning. I wish his blasted spring would break.
15: Spring! Yes, yes. Young man's fancy turns to...
14: Shut up! Right, Povey. What are we going to do about it?
6: Well, I thought we could... do about what?
14: Good man. Knew you'd have it at your fingertips. Trust you to find out what's at the bottom of it.
15: Bottoms!
14: Oh, give him a cup of coffee, someone, and damp him down. Well, now, Povey, what's your plan?
6: Plan? I don't even know what we're talking about.
14: But haven't you heard?
16: You moved Troutbridge 3 miles, and now the signals are coming from there. Whoever it is, or whatever it is, must have followed them.
15: Yes, yes, follow them. Yes, yes, always do, yes, wherever they are. Yes, yes, can't get enough of them.
16: No. One track line, that's his trouble. Right, Poby, only one thing to do, recall Troutbridge. Can't have the ship in jeopardy. I signed for it.
17: Yes, sir. Very well, Admiral. I'll instruct Troutbridge to return to Portsmouth at once.
15: Port? Yes, yes. Mouth? Yes, yes. Get a couple of ports down them. Yes, and they're anybody's. Yes, yes.
16: Shut up, Ironbridge, and stir your coffee.
15: Stir it? Yes, yes. 2 lumps. Yes.
16: Oh, hit him, somebody.
10: Excuse me, Captain Povey. Here are some of the mysterious signals you asked for.
17: Yeah, thank you, Wren Penfold. Now, gentlemen, what we can't understand is why these mysterious signals are being beamed directly to our communication center.
2: Well, sir, as I see it, it's one of two things. Now, it's either that there's a spy from a foreign power in Portsmouth, or, I think this is more likely, there's a chap trying to contact us from outer space. With a flat head, a bolt through his neck, and lead boots.
17: Flat head, bolt, lead boots? What's he on about now?
3: Not to worry, sir. He wasn't in his armchair, but they gave him permission.
17: Well, that's all right.
6: Captain Povey, we very much appreciate you bringing us back from the scene of danger, but now we're here, do you think we could see one of the signals from whoever it, or whatever it was out there?
17: Well, here's a typical one. It just reads, E-O-O-Dante. Obviously a code name. Don't you agree, Admiral Buttonshaw?
12: Oh, yes, yes, yes.
2: Department? Division?
12: No, it's got it, office. Can't break the code.
2: May I have a look?
10: Here you are, Mr. Phillips.
2: Oh, I see. You're not reading it properly. I mean, it reads dot, dot, dash, dash, dash, dot, dash. Then it's dash, dot, dot, dot, dash, dash, dot. It's not E-O, Darty at all. It's dot, dot, dash, dash, dash, dot, dot, dash. Then it goes dash, dot, dot, dot, dash, dash, dot.
17: Mr. Phillips, I think you'd better sit down.
2: No, it makes sense. It's not E-O, Darty. It's I-O-U, a date.
10: Well, how do you know?
2: Because I sent the signal to you. I sent you one every night. Look, they're all here.
17: Commander Murray, you realize I shall make a full report about this to the CNC?
6: Yes, sir, and I think I want to die.
3: Don't worry, sir. I think Mr. Phillips just has.
2: No, it's perfectly all right because I've been paid. I kept in touch like I said I would, and I can take Verekins out tonight, can't I?
6: No.
2: Why not?
6: If you look at the rotor, you will find that you are duty officer and therefore confined to the ship.
3: Right, Wren Penfold, as your previously aforesaid personage of our rank, what was got to nosh you up was at it? May one invite you to this nice little restaurant of a pretty little news and gospel, where there are native candles and a gypsy chap who keeps walking about the plain with the lamps and the violin in his pajamas? That is, in his pajamas, not the violin.

Alvin Murray, John Pertwee, and Leslie Phillips have been dotting their way through the Navy Lark, written by Laurie Wyman and George Evans. Stephen Murray was the CO, John Pertwee was the chief petty officer, Leslie Phillips was the sub-lieutenant, Captain Pertwee was played by Richard Cordicott, Heather was Heather Chasen, leading Stephen Gold's team was Tanya Evans, Vice Admiral Armbridge was Michael Bates, and Ren Vera Penfold was Norma Ronald. The show is produced by Alistair Scott Johnston.

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2: Good evening. Right now, I'm standing on a particularly grotty little man. In fact, he's the grottiest little man I've ever seen, and to me, he looks ridiculously small. But then I'm wonderfully big and fantastically handsome. And I've got a cat called Hitler. Anyway, this man is not only small, he's very grubby, aren't you? You're filthy. Look at the color of you. How did you get like that, you dirty little man? Dirty, dirty. I'm going to wash you. Come here.
3: No, I don't want to be washed.
2: All right, then. I'll wash your wife.
3: You can't. She's gone to the West Indies.
2: Jamaica. Don't answer that.

0: once again, the noise of the Angus Prune Calypso warns us that it's time for the Sunshine Half Hour, starring as usual I.T. Brick and featuring Tim Brooke Taylor, John Cleese, David Hatch, Joe Kendall, and Bilotti. And now the moment you've all been waiting for. A few words from the daintiest morsel of them all, John Stilton Cheese.
1: Oh, no! It's...

0: People put a lot of money on dogs. But not on pigs, because it would all fall off, as pigs have shiny skin. Which poses the question, what do greyhounds say to each other before a race?
1: Hello there. I'm Whistling Rufus. Yap, yap.
2: I'm Tarkman the Great. Bow, bow.
3: And I'm Wombat the Third. Wah, wah.
4: And I'm Pantaba Woof, woof.
5: How do you do?
3: I say, how many laps is this race?
2: Three, I think. Not that it matters. I shall come in last on principle. I think betting and racing are immoral, so generally I walk around.
4: Okay,
2: the only time I wasn't actually last was when another dog died. Did me laugh!
3: You know, I think I'm going to join you. I've won three times, and each time they've stepped up the training and cut down on the food, so I've lost interest. What about you, Double?
4: Please call me Bent. Well, I never push myself, and of course, if it rains, I never even leave the trap. I mean, it plays havoc with your coat, doesn't it? Oh, I can never do a thing with it, I'll tell you that. Still, it's fine tonight, so I might go at, say, 15 miles an hour.
5: There's quite a crowd. Shouldn't we perhaps make it 20?
2: Quite right, Rufus. Spoken like a dog, but we don't want to exhaust ourselves, do we? Let's call it 4 miles an hour.
5: Yes.
2: We'll get them to slow the hair down a bit.
4: Excuse me mentioning this, but you do seem rather short-legged, Tarquin.
2: Yeah. Ah, yes, you've noticed. Well, I'm afraid I'm a dachshund. That's why I have to wear these stilts, you see. It's all right when the ground's hard, but when they're going soft, then I have to play it strictly for laughs.
4: Hey, has anyone seen my handler?
3: Why?
4: I've got a terrible hangover. I need the hair of the man.
3: Too late. We want it in the traps.
4: I can't bear these nasty places. Always full of nasty scribblings. Listen to this one. Lassie was here before Kilroy.
2: Who's the favourite tonight?
4: Me, Ducky, naturally. I'm odds on. I was the other day, too, at the White City. I didn't tell you, I was going along nicely at about 50 miles an hour, and I slid on a banana skin. One by a street. Still a bit sore, though.
5: How fantastic.
4: Oh, that's nothing when you've been at the game as long as I have. There was a time at Ringwood, I didn't tell you that. We'd done one lap when the hair suddenly stopped. It was a parfait. The whole place was pitch black. I found myself next to the hair, so I swallowed it. Gave me the shock of my life. I'm pleased to say. They mended the fuse, and I found myself whizzing round the track, glowing like a beacon.
5: I think the hair started.
4: Oh,
5: here we go. Last one round's a pussy.
2: If anyone wants to find out how I got on, I can always be reached later at the RSPCA. Here we go. I'll feed us in, everyone.
4: No, away from me. I'm still in the corners. Oh, what? Oh, what?
0: More coffee, please.
6: May I have the car today, John? I want to pick up Stig from school.
0: I see Henry the Seventh's dead, then.
6: Oh, I'm so pleased, darling. Could I have the car to collect Stig from school?
0: Who's Stig?
6: Your son.
0: Oh, yeah. Has he started school, then?
6: Yes, dear. He's 18. He's at boarding school.
0: Well, we can't afford that. We'll have to take him away.
6: He's leaving anyway, John. He's been expelled.
0: What for?
6: Those striptease dancers you sent him.
0: Oh. Just as well. I can't think how he came to go in the first place. I bet you persuaded me over breakfast. You're always doing that. Every wrong decision I've made is because you're talking to me at breakfast. Look at the worst decision I ever made in my life, the day I agreed to marry you. That was over breakfast.
6: Shh, darling.
7: Pass the toast.
0: Who are you?
7: Freddy.
0: Did you spend the night here?
6: I should hope so. He's your other son.
0: Has he paid his rent? And the daughters paid their rent?
6: John, we haven't any.
0: Why haven't we any daughters? I told you years ago I wanted daughters. Think of all the rent we could have had. I suppose we just forgot. We're always forgetting things.
7: Can I get down now, Mother?
6: Yes, off you go, dear. And don't forget your little girl for the biology class.
7: No, Mother.
0: Where's he going?
6: School, dear. Look, can I have the car today or can't I?
0: Well, foot and mouth caught on in Gloucester, then.
6: You haven't heard a word I said. Stop dissecting that fly and listen to me.
0: Just a minute. What's that?
6: That's our cat, dear.
0: Where's it going? It's not going to school, is it? I refuse to pay for any cat to go to morning school. Or day school, for that matter.
6: Yes, dear. John, about the car.
0: Price of salami's up threepence a foot.
6: John! There's something wrong with the car, isn't there? What's happened to it?
0: It melted.
6: No, John.
0: It was bombed.
6: No, John.
0: All right. Although it was going to be a secret. I gave it to the milkman.
6: You didn't?
0: No, I didn't. I swapped it for his horse and cart. I thought it would give us more room for carrying things. Anyway, I like pets.
6: I'm not having any more horses in the house, John.
0: Oh. Anyway, I was lying. You'll never, never, never find it. I've hidden it.
6: Where?
0: In the garage. Oh, bother! Now I'll have to hide it again.
6: Where?
0: In the drive.
8: Oh, spit!
6: I'll pretend I don't know if you like, dear.
0: What do you think I am, a child?
6: Look, can I borrow the wretched car? Look, can't I?
0: It's not the first time you've asked for it, is it? I mean, one shouldn't muck cars about by changing drivers all the time. What's more, I need it myself occasionally.
6: But John, I've only had it once in 20 years.
0: Well, it mustn't become a habit, must it? Anyway, last time you overran your time.
6: But John, you only gave me 2 hours to drive to the hospital, have the baby and get back. No wonder poor Stig runs everywhere.
0: Who's Stig?
6: Your son.
0: Oh, yeah. Has he started school yet?
9: We've decided that we'd like to give you a work stock.
6: But
9: we've had some difficulty because all workers we know are such rotten singers. So to bring you this folk song, we hired some real, authentic, highly paid professional folk. But then we found they didn't know anything about work. But they've been reading about it, and here they are.
10: Hello.
9: And here we go. Wow! I just want to tell you. I'll be working. Oh, that's what I'll be doing. Working all the day and all the night. That's what I'll be doing. If you ask me what I've been doing, I'd say I'll be working. Yes, I've been working. Oh, yeah.
11: Was that all right?
9: Yes.
11: Spend it.
9: I know a man whose name is Sam.
12: Ooh, ah, ooh, ah.
9: Works all day with a hammer in his hand.
12: Ooh, ah, ooh, ah.
9: Tote that hammer. Tote that hammer.
12: Oh,
9: working sure is hard.

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Looking sure is hard. Called Sue, and she blew up test balloons in a factory. Ooh, ah, ooh, ah.

0: them ducks.
1: Oh,

0: And now let's go to the land of the midnight sun.
1: Okay, Dad.
0: We present the magnificent 6½ in Dr. Clubfoot in the Antarctic, or Gorbals the Gnat Goes Dope Peddling.

0: It was Christmas Day in the clubhouse.
1: And the girls were all asleep when a great big...
0: No, no, no. And the famous old explorer, Dr. Ivor Clubfoot, was dozing at the bar.
2: I'll have one of those.
0: He had a long life and was thinking of retiring. But as he sat there in his pajamas, he was visited by young adventurer Timothy Dedbrick.
3: Hello.
0: And very soon, the two travellers began exchanging stories.
3: I'll give you a Tropic of Cancer for two Fanny Hills and a Winnie the Pooh.
1: Done.
4: You know, Doctor, when you were a young man, I used to look up to you.
2: Well, I've shrunk a bit since then.
4: You must have been everywhere and done everything.
2: Not quite, but I...
4: But tell me, Dr. Clubfoot, about one of your really fascinating adventures.
2: Ah, well, no. I will just tell you of one thing that happened to me. It was about 20 years ago, as I remember... Don't put records on whilst I'm talking.
4: But surely, sir, even for an experienced old explorer, there must be some wonderful experiences left. Don't you wish you could still do it?
2: I should say so.
4: Is the one discovery still to be made?
2: Yes, there's one forgotten tribe.
4: Which?
2: I've forgotten. Oh. No, the lost Eskimos of the South Pole.
4: But Eskimos come from the North Pole.
2: I said they were lost.
4: Professor, I shall lead an expedition there.
2: Oh.
4: And I shall ask you to accompany me.
2: Oh, well, I should like one last fling.
4: Certainly.
2: Thank you. Right then, let us prepare to leave the country.
4: Yes.
2: You know, Timothy?
4: I do.
2: Yes, I'm sure this is how my wife would have wanted it.
5: Oh, no, I wouldn't.
2: Constanza?
5: Oh, I heard you trying to get away from me.
2: Never, my love.
5: No, never. I'm coming too, right?
4: But this is no journey for a woman.
5: I'm very masculine.
4: Fairly masculine, anyway.
5: I'm an explorer's wife. I've traveled with men before. I've been through a lot.
2: Hundreds of them.
5: I may look like a woman, but...
2: Mm-hmm.
5: Not too much of you, cheeky monkey. But I've had such a hard life with him sometimes I feel like a man.
2: Yes, very well. You can come, but no more women.
4: No more women.
2: Just the three of us.
4: And my fiancé.
2: Your fiancé?
6: Hello, everybody. I'm coming too.
2: Didn't know she'd fainted. All right, but no more women.
5: Well, if she's coming, I want my cousin Angela to come.
4: Not unless I can have Aunt Agatha.
2: All right, but no more women.
5: If you're having Aunt Agatha, I want my niece Penelope.
6: If you can have your niece Penelope, I want Grandma Alice.
4: All right, but no more women.
5: Oh, no, if I can have my stepsister Felicity.
4: Not unless I can have my great Aunt Annabelle.
2: No more women.
0: Soon the party was assembled. Two brave men and 78 women.
2: Soon, Timothy, we shall see the frozen wastes.
4: All 78 of them.
2: All we need to find now is a good dog team.
7: Ah, perhaps I can help. My name is Mona.
2: No.
7: Yes, sir. Anyway, you want to buy a team of dogs?
2: Yes.
7: Right, Mush.
4: Okay, mate.
7: Mush! Yeah, boys, Mush!
8: Ah, it's a little husky.
0: Well, it's got a sore throat.
7: So, there we are. A belly of bleeding dog. You call Mush? The answer.
2: Splendid. How much?
8: Hurrah!
2: No, not much.
8: Hurrah!
2: Money.
7: £100.
2: Too much.
8: Hurrah!
7: £50.
4: That's much.
8: Hurrah!
4: More like it.
2: And does it take much?
8: Hurrah!
2: To feed them?
7: No. £0.5 of mush.
8: Hurrah!
7: A rooms? Or a large plate of sausage and mush.

0: Then we shall hit icebergs.
1: Sure enough, suddenly there was a cry from the lookout.
2: Look out! Iceberg!
3: Where?
2: Oh, it seems to have gone now.
0: You fool, we've been hit. Quick, run up the flag. Come down. Everyone abandon ship. Over the side. Women and children first. Lifeboats first! No women and children!
1: There's none left, sir.
0: Well done, lad. Right, no, get the dogs and into that boat. Timothy, we're going this one. Now start paddling.
4: In the boat,
0: you twit! Oh,
1: so they took their chance against the Antarctic Ocean. Luckily, they had an Eskimo kayak to sail in. But it was so cold, they had to light a fire. And it burnt a hole in the bottom and it sank. Which only goes to show that you can't have your kayak and heat it.
5: Ah, souvenirs.
1: For the rest of the night, they tried to swim, but in vain. The water was frozen. Until next morning, the sun heaved itself above the grey scene and revealed their little party huddling on an iceberg.
0: Huddle, huddle, huddle, huddle. Huddle. Let's call the roll.
3: Roll!
4: She's not here, sir.
1: Then in a patch of open water, a great beast rose to the surface.
6: A whale!
0: No, it's Constanza.
4: But what's that behind?
0: She's always had it.
6: No, look, it is a whale.
4: Oh, poor thing. She'll kill it.
1: Sure enough, Constanza leapt onto its back and sat on its blowhole.
3: Oh, it nipples! And it's freezing solid.
1: So the great creature slowly gave up its life.
7: All right, I give up.
1: Dr. Clubfoot and Timothy dragged the massive carcass to the shore. Then they pulled in the whale. But even as they ate yet another meal of the great fish's steaks, they sang. And so, folks, another famous melody was born.
8: Whale meat again.
6: But isn't there anything else to eat?
9: Oh, I've got an old flat fish.
6: I'll have it.
4: No, look, it's bad.
6: You mean?
4: Yes, this is no place for a girl like you.
9: But we must do something to keep warm.
0: It's 40 below.
4: Not much warmer above.
6: Timmy, there's this awful cold creeping up my legs. It's like icy fingers. Timmy, my teeth are chattering.
3: The things we're done for. I'm so tired. I can't keep awake.
0: You must.
3: I can't. I think I've got sleeping sickness.
6: Oh, dear. What are we to do? We're all worn out. And look, now the food's exhausted.
10: I'm a food and I'm exhausted.
0: Oh, I say, isn't it about time someone made a heroic gesture?
4: Right. There.
0: That's not a heroic gesture.
4: Well, chaps, I'm just popping outside for a second.
0: You've only just had a first.
1: But turning a blind ear to their cries, Timothy stepped out into the raging storm. A moment later, he was back.
6: That was quick.
4: There's someone up there.
11: 'Tis I, the abominable snowman.
0: You can say that again.
11: Well, I don't think I could. Anyway, I have pedaled all the way here on my icicle, and now I scream.
4: Ice cream?
11: So did I after sitting on that icicle. Snow fun, I can tell you. What a wonderful bedpan. I mean, bad pun.
0: Get off
11: it! I've come to take you to the land of the midnight bun.
0: Sun.
11: Burner. Bun, sun, burner. What a gas. So, follow me, and as we go, let us sing our old Eskimo song. I see woman.
8: I see woman?
11: Yeah. I see woman on a bender knee.
8: Cutting head for a
1: And so, as the wind howled around them, the abominable snowman led our little band towards the distant mountains. The cold froze their marrow.
4: Damn, the marrow's frozen. And the cabbage.
1: The journey was hard, and on the way they had to shoot the rapids.
4: Sorry, rapids.
1: Even as they struggled along, Dr. Clubfoot never forgot to keep his diary up to date.
0: Now you see, diary, we've just shot the rapids and we're crossing the mountains. Right with me? Good.
1: That evening, as they reached the mountains, they found themselves faced by a terrible obstacle in their path.
11: We'll have to climb it.
0: Yes. Give me a leg up. What? Not up there. Right. Hup, hup, ha. Hold up. Hold up. Under this overhang. And swing over. Ah, and that's it.
6: No, look.
0: Good grief. Look at that formidable, craggy face.
12: Will you lot get off me, please?
1: Suddenly.
11: Yeah, look, everybody. The last of the Maui prawns.
0: This must be the actual polar ice cap. And that fellow wearing it is surely the king of the lost Eskimos.
13: Right. I'm Eskimo Joe, and this is my queen, the one and only Eskimo Nell.
4: I must introduce myself.
12: Maya! Ilya! Angelable! In the blue collar, at 10 stone getting pound. Lie then, lovely. Me.
13: But right now... Right now, you must be feeling cold.
14: Far from it.
13: Will you join us in a bowl of penguin broth?
14: Certainly.
0: Now, tell us about yourself.
13: Well, everything in our city is frozen.
4: Including the money?
13: Yes. We use little bits of frozen water.
4: Ah, ice lolly. Yeah. Oh, no, it's a financial joke.
0: Now, please show us your tribe.
13: You've seen her. The rest of our people were frozen years ago by a great storm of instant freezing rain. Whatever they were doing at the time, they're frozen in those positions still. Oh. One day the ice will melt and they'll live again. Till then, we'll carry on like they did.
4: And they didn't half carry on by the looks of it.
0: So, you and Nell are keeping up the race?
13: Yes. Fortunately, I usually win. Ah, but she reminds me it is time is laid down by tradition to take some living creature and kill it at the Temple of the Ice God.
6: Alas!
13: What a good idea. How about this lass?
12: No.
13: Yes, yes. We need a nice, plump maiden.
12: I'm not plump.
0: She's not a maiden.
12: Nonsense. I was made in England.
13: Yes, right. She's for the deep freezing ceremony of the lost Eskimo.
14: No!
13: We shall tie her to a block of ice.
14: No!
13: Then we shall dip her into a tank of water.
14: No!
13: Which will slowly freeze around her.
14: No!
13: And as she freezes, we perform wicked ritual movements.
14: No!
13: In which Eskimo Nell will dance entirely naked.
14: Yes!
13: But I can give you one way out.
14: No!
13: If you can unfreeze my people, you can all go free. You've got 50 seconds. Let the ritual commence.
12: Don't let them freeze me.
6: Look at Nell. She's taking off her fur boots and her fur hat.
0: And off comes her fur coat and her fur dress.
4: And her fur slip and her fur corset.
13: Stop! Oh, that's fur enough. You've done it.
0: She hasn't.
13: No, you have.
6: Yes, look. Timothy's hot breath has melted the ice.
4: The Eskimos are springing to life.
0: The whole place is turning to water. The ice cap's melting. Swim for your lives.
13: At that moment, all over the world, the sea began to rise.
4: Mabel, move the deck chairs. I think the tide's...
12: Chlorine Lynn.
13: And then, almost as swiftly as they had risen, the waters subsided. The ice cap had frozen again. And so the lost Eskimos were lost again. Isn't that so, Doctor? Doctor? Timothy? Fiona! 3 years later, an expedition set out to find the lost explorers. Oh, well, that's snow business.

0: And so as the venturers set sail for icy climes on the good ship Brass Monkey.
1: Tempting providence, isn't it?
2: 10 days later, we were out of British territorial waters.
0: And so they sailed southwards till 3 years later, they came across the first pack ice.

0: And once again, the Angus Prune Tune brings from land another edition of the IT Product Benefit Bonanza. Brought to you this week by the makers of Dermot Staybaker, the baboon with the less fattening center. The voices you heard are those of Tim Taylor, John Cleese, David Hatch, Joe Kendall, and Wee Oddie. The scripts were by David Hatch and Bill Oddie, and Mr. Oddie made up the songs. Ian Cohen made up the arrangements, and Dave Lee made up the band. And very nice they look, too. And so I'll read that again. Was produced by Humphrey Barclay, he of the ballet shoes and swollen head. So now it's time to get back on your tenterhooks until next week, when once again you'll hear John Queenie Cleese say,
1: "Oh, no, it's the Wonder Show!"
2: You go. My name is Alex, and I never miss you. Sorry, I'll be here again.
3: Good
2: well. I sit in my bed and die. Good night. Can you sit
4: through
2: the
4: mirror?
2: To me.
4: Mr. Men.
2: My name is Angus Prune, and this is my tune to go.
5: I-S-I-R-T-A. 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

0: present Arthur Lowe, John LeMessurier, and Clive Dunn in Dad's Army. Is There Honey Still for Tea? Featuring John Lorry, Arnold Ridley, and Ian Lavender, with this week's guests, Joan Cooper and Fraser Carr. Here is the news, and this is John Snagg reading it. By August 1942, the war is not going too well for Britain and her allies. The Eighth Army once again is in retreat in North Africa. In the Atlantic, U-boats continue to take an appalling toll of merchant shipping. On the Russian front, the devastation of Stalingrad has begun, while closer to home, the Allied raid on Dieppe is repulsed with heavy losses. Despite these setbacks, life goes on. And at Swallow's Bank in Walmington-on-Sea, Sergeant Wilson and Private Pike are hard at work in the manager's office.
1: Oh, dear.
2: What's the matter, Uncle Arthur? Huh? Aren't you feeling very well?
1: What? Got a bit of a headache, that's all.
2: Oh.
1: Frank, you're making an awful noise with that pen.
2: Oh, I've got to interrupt the ledger, haven't I?
1: Yes.
2: No, fussy Mr. Manry needs.
1: Yes, I know, but can't you do it a bit more quietly? I mean, you use another nib or something.
2: The only nib I've got. They're very difficult to get. There is a war on, you know.
1: Yes, I know. Yes.
2: Anyhow, if you've got an headache, it's your own fault. Hmm? By the time we finish supper, it's always so late, you never leave our house until I've gone to bed. And then you're back early for breakfast before I'm awake.
1: Right, Frank, you know, I have to come round to your house for all my meals, you know. You see, your mother keeps my ration book.
2: I know that, but what I can't understand is I never hear you leave and I never hear you come back in the morning.
1: Well, I let myself in and out very quietly.
2: You don't do anything else very quietly.
1: Frank, would you just stop it, please? Just be quiet and stop it. Stop it, would you, please?
2: Do you know your trouble, Uncle Arthur? You're not getting enough sleep. Well, tonight, I'm not going to bed until you've gone home. I shall just push you out the door myself if I have to. After all, it's for your own good.
1: Yes, all right. Well, thank you very much. That's very thoughtful of you.
3: Right, my man. Just bring it in here.
4: Right, you are, Governor.
3: Morning, Wilson. Morning, Frank.
2: Morning, Miss Manry.
1: Good heavens. What on earth have you got there, sir?
3: This, Wilson, is the new door for my office.
1: Oh, really? How awfully nice.
3: Do you realize that it's 3 months since this bank was bombed? I can't tell you how many applications I've put in for a new door. Confounded red tape. Pass me my nameplate, Pike, would you? It's under the desk.
2: Yes, Mr. Manry. Here you are.
3: Thank you. Look at that, Wilson. My name in gleaming gold letters.
1: It's very impressive, sir.
3: I can't wait to see it back in its rightful place on my office door.
1: Yes, it's rather a plain door, isn't it?
3: This isn't the actual door, Wilson.
1: Ah.
3: No. This is just the wrapping paper they put round it to protect the panelling.
1: Oh, I see.
3: I mean, they'd hardly give me, the manager of the bank, a door made of paper. Do use your intelligence, Wilson. Right, my man, you can take the paper wrapping off.
4: What paper wrapping? This is the door.
3: It's made of paper.
4: Oh, that's right. Tar paper, to be exact. Standard government issue to replace doors in bombed offices.
3: I can't screw my nameplate to a door made of paper.
2: You could stick it on.
3: Be quiet, Pike. Get back to your counter.
2: Yes, sir.
3: This is monstrous. I shall complain to head office.
4: Oh, there's no use going on at me, Governor. Now, do you want me to hang it or not?
3: Oh, very well, yes. Get on with it.
4: All right, you are. It won't take a second.
3: Wilson. Sir? How am I supposed to see important clients in an office with a paper door?
1: Yeah, well, they have paper doors in Japan.
3: What's that got to do with it?
1: Well, I really have no idea.
3: Well, how are people going to knock on it?
1: Well, you could put up a notice saying, don't knock, cough.
3: I'm not having people coughing and spluttering outside my door. Just a minute. I say,
4: yeah.
3: I say you.
4: Yeah.
3: That door's got holes in it.
4: Oh, don't you worry, Governor. I'll soon fix that. Got any stamp paper, sonny?
2: Yeah, of course. Hold on. Hang on. I'll tear them off for you. Here you are.
4: Tom. Now, I'll just give it a lick. I'll stick a bit here and a bit there. Well, there you are, Governor. As good as new.
3: I can't have white spots all over my door.
4: Blimey, you're a fussy little beggar, aren't you?
2: Hey, perhaps if we stuck stamps all over the holes instead, you could have all different colours, couldn't you?
3: Right.
2: Yeah?
3: Stop being silly. Thought I told you to get back to your counter.
2: Yes, Mr. Manning.
4: Right, Governor, your door's fixed, so I'll be off now.
3: Very well. And close it behind you, will you?
4: Right you are.
1: You know, sir, in an odd sort of way, that door looks quite attractive.
3: Nothing attractive about it. Looks a mess.
2: Excuse me, Mr. Manning.
3: Yes, what is it, Pike?
2: The Colonel's here to see you.
3: Ask him to come in, will you?
2: Yes, Mr. Manning. Mr. Manning, we'll see you now.
4: Thank you. Good morning, Mannering, Wilson.
3: Good morning, sir. Good morning, sir.
4: I must say I like your new door. Japanese style, isn't it? It looks most attractive. I like a man who's not afraid to be adventurous with his decor.
3: Yes, yes. Well, I always say, one must move with the times.
4: Exactly. I'm sorry to barge in like this, but I'm afraid I've got some bad news for you. It's about Mr. Godfrey.
3: Oh, dear. I hope you're not going to tell me that he's too old to stay in the platoon. Godfrey may be getting on a bit, but he's very useful to us. He's a sort of father figure for the younger men to lean on.
1: As long as they don't lean on him too heavily.
3: I meant him both.
1: Sorry, beg your pardon.
3: When the bullets start flying, you won't find Godfrey throwing himself into a funk hole.
1: No. He'd have to take his time with his rheumatics.
4: Oh, well, don't worry. It's nothing to do with his being in the Home Guard. He lives at Cherry Tree Cottage, doesn't he?
3: That's right.
1: Yes, it is. It's a lovely little place. Thatched roof, white fence, a garden full of hollyhocks and roses. Just like a picture on a chocolate box, you know. Whenever I pass that lovely little cottage, I stop and I say to myself, well, there it is. This is what we're fighting for. Well, I do.
3: I couldn't have put it better myself, Wilson.
1: Thank you, sir.
4: Yes, it is what we're fighting for. But unfortunately, it's got to come down.
3: Come down?
4: Yes. A new fighter aerodrome is being built, and Godfrey's cottage will be right in the middle of it.
3: Well, can't anything be down?
4: Oh, no, I'm afraid not. It's vital for the war effort. He'll get compensation, of course, but I thought it might be better if you were to tell him yourself. Then he won't get such a shock when he gets the official notice. Well, I won't take up any more of your time. Cheerio.
3: Bye, sir. What are we going to do, Wilson?
1: I don't know, sir. I mean, Godfrey and his sister have lived in that cottage for donkey's years. I mean, I think he was even born there.
3: Yeah. Well, how on earth am I going to tell him? Better get Jones and Fraser over here. Pike!
2: Coming, Mr. Mannering. Oh, no. Mr. Mannering. Door handle's come off. I can't get in.
3: Come in and stop fooling about, boy.
2: I said the handle's come off.
3: Then I said come in.
2: Oh, very well.
3: Pike! How dare you put your arm through my door?
2: Well, the handle's come off on my side, so I've got to reach through to turn yours, see? Here we are.
3: But you've torn a great hole in the door.
2: It's not my fault if they give you a paper door with rotten handles that come off, is it?
3: Don't give that sort of voice to me, boy. I'll talk to you later. Now run across the road. Get Jones and Fraser here at the double.
2: Yes, Mr. Manning.
3: Just look at that door, Wilson. Not been up 10 minutes. It's already in ruins.
1: Yes, well, nothing's made to last these days, is it?
3: It should have lasted more than 10 minutes. Now, what about Godfrey? Only I could do something to help him. I feel this very deeply, you know, Wilson, very deeply.
1: Yes. Well, then why don't you lend him the money to buy another cottage?
3: Ah. I'm afraid I can't allow my personal feelings to interfere with my position as bank manager.
2: Miss Manning!
3: Yep.
2: Excuse me, Mr. Manning.
3: Pike, don't stick your head through the door like that. You're making the hole worse.
2: Well, what else can I do?
3: Oh, use your head, boy.
2: I did.
3: Let me do it. Now, what is it?
2: Mr. Jones and Mr. Fraser are here, sir.
3: Why didn't you say so?
5: Order, Mr. Manning. Did you want to see us?
3: Now, just a minute, Jones. I'll open the door. It's a bit... Handle's come off on this side now. Cheap rubbish. The handle's come off, Jones.
5: Don't worry, Mr. Manning. I'll put my shoulder to it.
3: Oh, I wouldn't do that if I were you. No. It's only better...
5: Hey! Good morning, Mr. Mannering. I've always wanted to do that ever since I was a lad.
2: It was just like in a circus, Mr. Jones, when the acrobats jump through the paper hoops.
3: Yeah, well, we're certainly not short of clowns. Send the other one in.
5: You can come through now, Mr. Fraser. I've made an opening.
6: Hey!
3: Look what you've done. You've absolutely ruined my door.
5: Oh, sorry about that, Mr. Mannering. I tell you what, I've got some old mutton cloth in my shop. We'll just patch it up with that. Mind you, it's a bit bloodstained.
3: No, thank you.
6: I've got an old shroud. Might do the trick.
3: I don't think so, thank you, Fraser.
6: Oh, suit yourself. None of my customers have ever complained before.
3: Now, I've asked you both along here this morning because I've had some rather disturbing news about Godfrey.
6: Has he been after Mrs. Prentice again?
3: No. Nothing like that at all. Apparently, they're going to build a new aerodrome, and Godfrey's cottage has got to come down to make way for it. And the Colonel has asked me to break the news to him.
5: They can't do that to poor Mr. Godfrey.
6: Ah, at his age, the shock could quite easily kill him. And you'll be responsible. Did you hear what I said? Mr. Mannering, you will be responsible.
3: Yes, all right. Answer that, Wilson, will you, please?
1: All right, sir. Hello? Yeah, Swallow's back. Yeah, yes. Hello? Oh, Raymond, yes. Yes. What?
3: Look, can we get on, please? Now, Jones, Fraser, the situation is...
1: I'll tell him, Raymond. Excuse me, sir. Jones, your boy Raymond says that Fraser's boy, Heathcliff, told him very rudely to move the offal queue away from the front of Fraser's funeral parlour.
5: Is that true, Mr. Fraser?
6: Uh-huh. I told him to get him shifted.
5: How dare you interfere with my offal queue?
6: They have no right to queue up in front of my premises. I don't want a lot of fat women gawking in at my window arguing about their points.
5: My offal queue doesn't want to look in your rotten window. It's only got an old iron and a bit of old velvet in it.
6: Better than your window. All you've got is two plaster pigs with stupid expressions on their faces.
5: Not my fault. I can't get any meat.
3: Look, Jones, Fraser. We're all very busy, so will you please just give me your attention for 2 minutes? As I said, the Colonel has asked me to tell Godfrey, but Sergeant Wilson, I feel it might be better if you, Jones, or you, Fraser, told him. After all, you're both his contemporaries.
6: Uh-huh. What do you mean is you're trying to wriggle out of it?
5: Mr. Mannering is not trying to wriggle out of it. May I remind you that Mr. Mannering is not only a bank manager, he's also our commanding officer and a gentleman. And furthermore... Wait a minute... Mr. Fraser, those two little plaster pigs in my window haven't got stupid expressions on their faces. They got happy laughing faces.
3: Wilson, it's no good. You and I are just going to have to go to Godfrey's cottage tomorrow afternoon and tell him.
1: Well, very well, sir.
3: We shall have to be diplomatic, of course. Mustn't rush in. We shall have to pick the right moment to tell Godfrey.
1: Well, how will we know when that moment is?
2: Hey, in that film, Dangerous Moonlight... You see, Anton Warbrook had to tell his girlfriend that he was leaving Poland forever, so he played the piano to take her mind off it. Uncle Arthur could do that. He plays the piano very well.
3: I don't think that's very appropriate, Pike. Godfrey's tone deaf anyway. No, on reflection, I think we shall just have to go in there, take the bull by the horns, and grasp the nettle.
2: There aren't any nettles in Mr. Godfrey's garden. And he certainly never let balls get in and tear up all his lovely flowers.
1: Aren't those roses beautiful?
3: Yes, aren't they?
7: Hello, Mr. Mannering. Mr. Wilson. Frank.
2: Afternoon, Mr. Godfrey. Mr. Mannering's got something to tell you.
3: Be quiet.
2: Well, aren't you going to grasp the nettle?
3: Be quiet. Just passing, Godfrey. Thought we'd stop and say hello.
7: How awfully nice of you, sir. You're just in time to join us for tea. Sissy?
8: Yes, Charles, dear?
7: Look who's dropped in for tea.
8: Oh, how very nice. Good afternoon, gentlemen.
2: Afternoon, Mr. Godfrey.
7: We should need some more chairs, Sissy.
8: Oh, yes. Well, you talk to your friends, Charles. I'll go and get them.
7: Frank said you were going to tell me something, Mr. Manley. What is it?
3: I was going to tell you, Godfrey, that... I don't think I've ever seen such beautiful roses.
7: They are lovely, aren't they? As you know, this rose bush was planted by my father over 50 years ago.
1: Tell him quickly and then we can go.
3: Can't go now. We've been asked to stay for tea.
7: You know, I often say to my sister, It doesn't matter what Hitler does. This cottage and this garden with its beautiful roses will always be here. It's what we're fighting for, isn't it?
3: Yes, of course it is, Doctor.
8: Tea is ready.
7: Come along. Let's go and have some tea.
2: Miss Manreen, are you going to tell Mr. Godfrey now or during tea?
3: During tea.
2: Huh?
8: Now, come and sit down, everyone. Will you sit there, Mr. Wilson?
1: Thank you so much.
2: Miss Manreen, shall I sit next to Mr. Godfrey in case he faints when you tell him?
3: Be quiet, boy, and sit down.
2: Yes, Mr. Manreen.
8: Milk, everyone?
2: Yes, please, Mr. Godfrey. Thank you.
7: I hope you like this tea. It's made with water from our own well. That's what made it taste so special. Bread and butter, Frank?
2: Oh, thank you, Mr. Godfrey, yes.
7: That's right, Frank. You tuck in. Try some honey. We've got plenty.
2: Oh, I'd love some, yes, thank you.
7: Mr. Manreen. Bread and butter?
3: No, thank you, Godfrey. I'm not really hungry.
8: Oh, Mr. Manreen, you must have one of my upside-down cakes.
3: Oh, yes, of course. Thank you. It does look nice.
8: You've got it upside down.
3: How very silly of me.
1: I must say, this bread and honey is simply delicious.
7: This bread is baked in our old brick oven. That's what gives it that lovely, crusty taste.
8: And the honey comes from our own bees. They thrive on our flowers.
7: You know, we're almost self-sufficient here. This cottage and garden give us all we need.
2: Mr. Manreen. Are you going to tell him now? It is during tea.
3: After tea, Pike.
2: Huh?
7: More bread and butter. More bread and butter, anyone? Or cake?
3: No, thank you. No, I couldn't eat another thing. That upside-down cake was delicious.
8: More tea, Mr. Wilson?
1: Well, perhaps just half a cup.
8: Oh, yes, right you are.
1: Thank you very much. Thank you so much.
8: There you are, then.
1: Thank you. It's awfully nice, you know, the way, isn't it? The sun brings out the lovely red colour on those bricks.
7: Yes, isn't it?
1: Don't you think?
7: The whole place is a sense of permanence. My sister and I always say that this cottage stands for England, don't we?
8: Yes, we do, Charles.
2: Mr. Manreen, it's after tea. You can't wait any longer. You've got to tell him.
3: Yes, you're right, Pike. Godfrey?
7: Yes, Mr. Manreen?
3: The fact is, Godfrey, Wilson has something to say to you.
1: So that I can't...
3: Get on with it, Wilson. That's an order.
7: Yes, Mr. Wilson? What is it that you're going to say?
1: Oh, well, do you think I might try one of those upside-down cakes?
5: I think that's far enough away from the guard hut.
6: Nothing, Judy. What's all this about, son?
5: Well, you see, Jock, Mr. Manreen went to Mr. Godfrey's on Saturday afternoon to tell him about the new aerodrome.
6: Uh-huh.
5: As Mr. Godfrey's sister was there, he thought the shock would be too much for her, and I quite agreed with him. I told him I thought it'd be better if Mr. Godfrey was alone when we told him.
6: When we told him?
5: Yes, and Mr. Manreen was very grateful for my advice. He said he'd give us a couple of minutes out here, and then he'd send Mr. Godfrey along with our flask of tea.
6: Man, have you not enough sense to see that Manreen has left us holding the baby?
5: That's not fair, you know. That is not fair. Mr. Manreen thought that as senior members of the platoon, it'd be more tactful coming from us. You will back me up, won't you?
6: Very well, then. I'll manoeuvre the conversation in that direction for you.
5: Yes.
7: Mr. Jones, Mr. Fraser?
5: Oh, hello, Mr. Godfrey. What brings you out here?
7: Well, Mr. Manreen thought you might like a nice hot cup of tea, and he asked me to bring it out personally.
5: Well, that's very nice. That's nice of you. Come on, Chuck, we'd better get it over with and done with. You start to manure the conversation round.
6: There you are. Godfrey, son. Jonesy here has some bad news for you. How was that, Jonesy? Well, it's time. I was going on patrol now.
5: No, don't leave me, Jock.
6: Sorry, Jonesy. The war comes first. Anyway, I've only gone as far as your own telephone box. Cheerio, boy, cheerio.
7: What did Mr. Fraser mean about bad news?
5: What? Who? Well, then, Mum, we'll come to that in a minute. Let's enjoy a nice cup of tea first, shall we?
7: All right, is it?
5: Yeah.
7: There you are, Mr. Jones.
5: Oh, thank you. The cup that cheers, eh? Well, now, Mr. Godfrey, the point is, At a time like this, we're all fighting for our lives. Our very existence, even. And we've all got to make sacrifices.
7: Oh, yeah, yes, I know. I gave up taking sugar in my tea some months ago.
5: I see. Now, take Mr. Manman, for instance. He's got to make sacrifices. They've given him a paper doll. Fancy a man of his status and to sit in an office with a paper door. And what's worse, I torn it. It's the same with houses. I mean, if some highly important person comes along, all nonchalant-like, and says to me, I've got to knock down your house for the war effort. I've got to let him do it.
7: Oh, dear, I'm so sorry. They're going to knock yours down as well, are they?
5: No, they're not going to knock my house down. Wait a minute. What do you mean as well?
7: As well as my place.
5: You mean you know?
7: Oh, yes, we were told officially yesterday. I was going to speak to Mr. Mannering about it, but I didn't want to upset him. You know how easily he gets upset.
6: Hello? Is that Sir Charles?
9: Aye, it is.
6: Sir Charles Renfrew McAllister, away in London?
9: Aye, speaking.
6: Good. My name's Fraser. James Fraser.
9: What the hell do you think you're doing ringing me up in the middle of the night?
6: It's quiet. It's peaceful. And it's cheaper. It still cost me a whole shilling just for 3 minutes.
9: Now, look here. What do you want?
6: Tell me. Are you the minister in charge of building the new aerodrome at Warmington-on-the-Sea?
9: Now, look, if you're after a building contract, there's nothing doing.
6: That's it, no, that man. No, no.
9: What do you want, then?
6: I just want you to shift the aerodrome a wee bit.
9: Shift it? Are you mad?
6: Hold on. You've just only got your knighthood, have you not?
9: Well, what's that got to do with it?
6: Well, I was reading in the papers that you come from a very old Scottish family, one that can trace its origins a wee bit. Dr. Robert the Bruce.
9: You surely haven't woken me up to discuss my ancestors.
6: No. I've woken me up to ask you this. You couldn't have possibly be the laddie of the same name whose father used to keep the fish and chip shop in the wild and lonely Isle of Barra. Who was expelled from school for cheating. Who got that bonny wee thing Jenny McTavish into trouble. And who got the sack from the draper shop in the high street for getting his fingers caught in the till? That wouldn't be you, would it?
9: Most certainly not.
6: Oh, that's all right. And in that case, you'll not object to me telling the whole story to a certain society magazine. Hey, look, man, I've got the number right here in front of me.
3: Is everyone here?
1: More or less, I think so, yes.
5: Got my van outside, sir, ready to drive Mr. Godfrey's cottage.
3: Well done, Jones.
10: Poor old Mr. Godfrey. I feel ever so sorry for him and his sister having to move out.
3: Yes, Pike. It's a sad day.
5: War can be very cruel, you know, Pikey.
1: Well, at least we can all go and help him load his belongings.
3: Yes, but it's small enough just to heaven knows.
1: Yes.
3: I wrote to the minister in charge of building the aerodrome, pointing out all the facts. I never even got a reply. I'm afraid we're all in the hands of these petty bureaucrats, these faceless men of Whitehall. We better get going.
6: Hold on, cut money. Hold on.
3: What is it, Fraser?
6: They're going to move the aerodrome.
3: What?
6: I said they're going to move the aerodrome.
3: Are you sure?
6: I just bumped into a friend of mine, Mr. Blackwell. You know, he works in the town clerk's office. Mm-hmm. He told me.
5: So poor old Mr. Godfrey won't have to get over his home after all.
6: It looks like it, Jonesy.
3: By Jove, this is good news. My letter to the minister must have borne fruit after all.
1: Oh. Well, where are they going to build the airfield then?
6: Well, they're going to move the whole thing 200 yards further north.
1: Well, the Godfrey's cottage won't be in the middle.
6: No, just on the edge.
3: So, once again, British fair play has triumphed.
1: Well, it certainly looks like it, sir, yes.
3: An Englishman's home is his castle, Wilson. Must never forget that. Liberty of the individual is sacred. This is what we're fighting for. To preserve all that's good and decent, so that the generations that follow may live in peace.
8: Come along, everybody. Eat up.
6: Thank you, Mark.
8: Some more bread and honey, Frank, dear.
2: Oh, yes, please, Godfrey, thank you.
1: I must say, Robert, this is awfully nice, you know. Rather different from the last time we all had tea with you.
7: Yes, isn't it?
1: Mr. Mannering couldn't make up his mind how on earth he was going to break the news to you.
3: Quite so, Wilson. You know, I'm more than ever convinced that it must have been my letter to the minister that finally got the whole thing sorted out.
6: Oh, no doubt about that, Mr. Manning. No doubt.
3: What was his name again?
6: Sir Charles Renfrew MacAllister, a fine, upstanding man. I do say he can trace his ancestors right back to Robert the Bruce.
3: Really?
7: Sissy and I are very grateful, Mr. Manning. If it hadn't been for you, our peaceful little world would have come to an end.
8: Yes, dear Mr. Manning, we owe it all to you.
3: What's that?
7: Oh, don't worry, Mr. Manning. It's only the aeroplanes taking off. Sissy and I got quite used to them. If you could all keep a grip on your cups and saucers, I'll hang on to the table. Mr. Wilson, if you could hold the lines down. Sissy, you must the teapot.

0: Good Lord, Godfrey. 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How on earth do you put up with that terrible noise?
1: Oh, Cecil, I quite enjoy it, really. It makes us both feel closer to the war effort.
0: Does it? But too close for my liking.
1: Mind you, the only drawback is that it does tend to curdle the milk. Look out, everybody. Here comes the second wave. Hold on, everyone.

In that episode of Dad's Army, based on the original television series by Jimmy Perry and David Croft, you heard Arthur Lowe as Captain Mannering, John LeMessurier as Sergeant Wilson, Clive Dunn, Corporal Jones, John Lardy, Private Fraser, Arnold Ridley, Private Godfrey, Ian Lavender, Private Pike, Joan Cooper, Sissy, and Fraser Carr as the Colonel and Sir Charles. Is There Any Honey Still for Tea? Was adapted for radio by Michael Knowles and Harold Snowd, and produced by John Dyles.

0: Will you have a polo, dear Liza, dear Liza? Will you have a polo, dear Liza, polo?
1: How very kind of you, dear Henry. I most certainly will. I'll have three or four or maybe more.
0: But you take the old tube.
1: Because they happen to be my tube of polo, dear Henry. Have one.

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8: Hello and welcome again to the News Quiz. 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
7: Visitors to a safari park in the West Midlands were shocked when a rhinoceros attempted to have sex with their Renault Laguna. A spokeswoman for the park apologised, describing the rhino as a bit of a lad.
8: Thanks to Rex Shaw for that. Let's meet the teams. Please welcome, first on my right, Francis Ween and Andy Hamilton. And challenging them on my left, Alan Corran and Jeremy Hardy. Francis, the traditional easy question goes to you. Who wishes we hadn't been put in the picture about pictures?
9: Well, thanks a lot. That's a bundle of laughs, isn't it? It's about the Iraqis.
8: It is.
9: It's not really a very nice story at all. The American media are full of these horrendous pictures of GIs mistreating and humiliating their Iraqi prisoners. And George Bush, amazingly, had to go on Arabic TV to try and mend some fences. And he said he was going to punish the guilty. Donald Rumsfeld, in fact, I think it is, because he holds Rumsfeld responsible and has told him to go and sort himself out. But then, you know, this tragic story, rely on the Daily Mirror to turn it into farce by publishing a lot of transparently faked photographs done, I imagine, in a car park somewhere off the M6, it may well be that British troops did do things like that, but I don't think they did them in those particular pictures. They're like a sort of crime watch reconstruction. By the time the repeat goes out, it may be that the editor of the Daily Mirror has been arrested, with any luck. Couldn't happen in my life.
10: I have to say, having grown up in Aldershot, I wouldn't be that surprised by the behaviour of a British soldier. I mean, to be honest, growing up in Aldershot in the 60s and 70s, we were thinking of calling in the IRA as a peacekeeping force.
11: Well, I felt that Piers Morgan ought to have been possibly questioning the veracity of soldiers who come up to him and say, would you like to buy these photographs of us torturing people?
10: I think the Mirror's gone downhill since Piers Brosnan took it over. The best editor... best editor they ever had was Sean Connery, definitely.
8: President Bush and Prime Minister Blair have been forced to spend much of the week defending their troops after the publication of photos apparently showing the abuse of Iraqi detainees. In the UK, military insiders have claimed that the Mirror's photographs of alleged British torture were faked, pointing to the quality of the pictures, the uniforms worn by the men, and the fact that their equipment appears to be in working order. Andy, why are party people now all promises this week?
11: Oh, this is all the manifestos.
8: Yep.
11: Came out for the European elections, which are going to be used as a kind of rehearsal, really, probably for the general election. And it's a very difficult election for Blair, because his approval ratings are very low, because he's perceived as being 8 months pregnant with George Bush's baby now. So Labour came out with a very negative campaign, which sought to hark back to Michael Howard's past in under Thatcher about Britain is working again, don't let the Tories wreck it, I think was the very catchy slogan. And Michael Howard appeared in front of an astonishingly blue blacktop, which made him look very unreal. And I think they've installed fairy lights behind Michael Howard's eyes. If you watch him, there's something glittering behind his eyes, which makes, even if he just says hello, it looks sinister. I think they should take them out. Anyway, his manifesto is Britain is will work under us or some rubbish. And the Liberal Democrats, they've brought out their manifesto as well.
9: Charles Kennedy's manifesto is rather good. It's going to be a bestseller. It's called Eats, Drinks and Doesn't Leave.
8: This week, Labour, the Conservatives and the Liberal Democrats all launched their local election manifestos. Labour manifesto boasts of a strong economy, saying there are now 1.8 million more jobs than there were in 1997. Unfortunately, they're all in Bangalore.
10: Tony Blair used to be Michael Howard's shadow, didn't he? You wouldn't think Michael Howard is the sort of bloke to have a shadow.
8: Jeremy, which company can't even deliver a second-class service?
10: This will be the Post, which used to be called the Post and is now called Postica. people are saying that the posties are nicking the mail. I don't think that's true. And reading between the lines, what happens is they put the wrong things in the wrong letterboxes, which is understandable, because some people have you ever delivered leaflets around people's houses? People have weird letterboxes, like people have brushes to stop you delivering dusty letters to them. And so posties get fed up and just think, oh, if there's a door you can get stuff through, just bung it through and then let the neighbourhood sort it out at their leisure. So you get a load of posts through to various people in South London. You think, oh, God, I should walk that round there because it's round the corner, but I was going to spend all day faffing around and dozing off, so, oh. And it was 9 o'clock. Well, I'd be time for bed in another 14 hours, so, well, I won't take it today. And another day goes by, and after a week you think, well, I can't take it now. They'll think I'm weird. They'll think I've been looking, steaming it open. They'll think, why have I helped? Oh, what am I going to do? Well, I'll repost it. And then you don't get round to reposting it. And a couple of years go by, you think, well, they'll have moved or be dead now. So you throw it away. And that's what happens. It's not stolen at all.
8: I think that was right, actually. New report estimates Royal Mail loses 14.4 million letters every year. Many critics see this latest damning report as conclusive proof that philately will get you nowhere. Alan, listen to this. The wheels on-

0: who's been bussing in the vote this week?
1: Oh, this is America.
0: It is.
1: Yes, it is. It is Bush.
0: It is.
1: And it's that amazing billionaire who's supporting Kerry. And they're whizzing this handful of demented people who are going to vote for them from state to state and county to county, and it's all gerrymandered. They're fiddling the primaries or whatever they're called. There's a lot of stuff about Kerry's campaign medal as well, which is purple art he got for cutting himself while shaving, it turns out. A serious zit opened up on his chin and they gave him a purple heart and he is now entitled to be President of America.
2: That's why Bush has made this big appeal on Al Arabiya. And he wants to find all the American, Arab and Muslim voters and meet them and find out their opinions and then get his brother to take their names off the electoral register.
0: President Bush has started his re-election campaign with a bus tour of key election battlegrounds. George W. said he's looking forward to visiting some of America's most famous and influential states, including Mexico, Canada and Rumford. And at the end of round one, everyone is level. Let me start round two with a classified ad from Bexhill's Ad News free sheet.
3: Large hand-knitted man with hand-knitted camera, rolled umbrella and glasses, £3.
0: Thanks to Lord Nicholas Morgan for that. Lord Nicholas Morgan. Francis, what bird shoutest of summer in full-throated ease?
4: That's Keats, that is.
0: It is.
4: It's about nightingales.
0: Mm-hmm.
4: In Germany, there's been a survey, in Berlin, I think, and it found that the noise in cities is now so great that the poor old nightingales have to yell to make themselves heard. And so they're singing louder and louder and louder, especially during the morning rush hour. They have to absolutely bellow out their dawn chorus.
1: It's the noise of the marching, probably, isn't it?
4: And they're singing at 93 decibels or something now, which apparently is above the legal maximum for noise in Germany. So they could technically be prosecuted for not wearing ear protection. Because I think it's 85 decibels, the limit.
5: I read the report, and they said it only exceeds permitted noise levels if the nightingale is singing right next to your ear. Well, the nightingale's not that bold a bird. Now, a robin might do that, because they're very territorial. If you're sitting on the chair in their part of the garden, they might come and holler down your ear. But I think the nightingales are more retiring.
4: Well, actually, I've got a cockerel at home, the last survivor of my chickens, and he starts crowing at about 3 or 4 in the morning.
5: Oh, I bet your neighbours love you. But is he your cockerel?
4: Yeah. We used to have dozens, but the fox ate all the other ones. And this poor old cockerel, the one survivor, was so traumatised that he's on permanent jet lag. He thinks it's dawn in the middle of the night.
5: Can't you get him a hood without...
4: No, I was actually thinking of hiring a nightingale to outshout him.
2: I'd hire a fox if I were you.
5: Why has the fox left that cockerel alive, though? It must be for a reason.
1: Because Francis lives in a 15th floor flat. And a fox can't reach the buttons. That would be my bet.
0: Researchers in Berlin have discovered the noise in cities is so bad that birds have to shout to be heard. In their study of nightingales, the team also discovered that only those males who have no partners sing. This also holds true for humans at karaoke evenings. Andy, whose hip and happening freebies have come under joint attack.

0: Andy, whose hip and happening freebies have come under joint attack?
1: Is it to do with hip joints?
0: Yes.
1: As in the body?
0: Yes.
1: Doctors are taking bribes to give hip replacements to people who already have two hips. So there are people... it's a very serious issue. We're becoming a nation of three-hipped cripples. You might have gathered I don't know the inside sort of story on this. Well, but as a hypochondriac, I am really interested. So what is the story, Simon?
2: The hip companies, which don't do very good hips. They come round with a van in the middle of the night and they've got these balsa wood and plastic hips. But certain susceptible doctors who want a weekend for two on the sunny Polish Riviera go off with hip companies and they get breakfast in bed and all that, and they come home and find some poor sod and put a hinge on him. Six brass screws and a like that. And
0: how many hips do we have? We say hips. I thought it was just the one, or are there two separate ones?
2: One hip. You've got two. That would be silly.
0: I can't see inside.
3: Is that why cowboys walk like that? Because they've got...
1: Well, I'm not a doctor, Simon, but I think you'll find that there's more than one hip.
0: Oh, OK. Good.
1: But, you know, I think you need an X-ray to find that out.
0: The Public Accounts Committee has criticised surgeons who accept freebies from the manufacturers of artificial hips and the increasing use of joints that haven't been properly tested. Recipients of the untested hip joints were furious, saying they felt the surgeons had stitched them up. Jeremy, listen to this.

0: Jeremy, why is sending women back to the kitchen sink striking a blow for feminism?
1: Somebody, Equal Opportunities Commission, is trying to encourage there to be more women plumbers, which is a good idea, because you can't get a plumber. And the plumbers that you can get, let's be honest... Well, there's one question... There's one question you should never ask your plumber, which is... Now, Graham, tell me the truth. I'm not going to be angry if you tell me the truth. Are you really a plumber? And they'd always say, well, Jeremy, I mean, by all means, phone British Gas, but, I mean, it will cost you. You think, yes, but that's because they use metal, Graham. Bamboo is decorative but porous. So the ladies are being encouraged not to merely have fainting fits and practice sitting on horses sideways, but to take a jolly good dose of smelling salts, get their toolboxes and get to grips with modern radiators. And I'm all for it, frankly.
2: Well, I did get a plumber in last summer to do a little bit of work on, there's a sort of outside tap with a pipe and just needed a bit of stuff done to it. And he spent hours making a complete mess of everything. And after hours and hours of this, he turned to me and said, sorry, I think you have to get someone else in. Pipes have never been my forte.
3: I don't mean to sound sexist, but I'm going to. I don't see how women can be trained to be plumbers. I mean, I don't see how they can be expected to master essentially male skills like going, mmm. How are they going to do that noise? And then, and also, I'm not confident that women will be able to master that very cryptic answer to how long it's going to take, you know, which is, how long is it going to take? Well... Yeah. Women's diaphragms aren't built to make that noise. You know, it'll come out much more squeaky. It won't be as enigmatic.
1: Problem's going to be, they'll say, well, I could put the rad under the window, but then, of course, it's going to clash with your coasters. See, if you replace those coasters, then you've got a problem with your napkin rings, and the whole kitchen's going to have to come out.
0: A new report says more women should be trained as plumbers to counter the UK's severe shortage. Male plumbers don't understand why women want to get into the trade, as female plumbing is a complete and utter mystery to most men. Alan, why are men always keeping their eye on the hourglass?
4: The way in which men fancy women who are 36, 22, 38, which sort of pictures the Daily Mirror used to have, and a scientist who lives alone in a small room in a university.

0: with a video screen and a lot of films, has worked out that his desire exactly corresponds to the proper genetic approach to a woman's body, in that if she looks like that, she'll have good babies.
1: It rang very true, I thought, as a piece of research, that men are attracted to women for evolutionary reasons, because, you know, that shape they know will be the most fertile for the propagation of the species. Because that is a conversation you hear among men in pubs all the time. God, look at that girl over there. She's got the kind of body that is the most fertile for the propagation of the human species.
2: A team of scientists in Krakow claims to have found biological evidence of Western male...
1: That was that bloke there laughing at Krakow. They're making up their own jokes now. This is the beginning of the end for us.
2: A team of scientists in Krakow claim to have found biological evidence of Western males' preference for women with an hourglass figure. Study group were divided into large breasts, narrow waist, large breasts, broad waist, small breasts, narrow waist, and small breasts, broad waist. A further category of large breasts, broad waist, massive gut was abandoned when the team realised they were studying John Prescott. And at the end of round two, Alan and Jeremy are 1 point ahead. Before we start the final round, here's a cutting taken from a tourist leaflet for the French town of Avalon.
3: Historically, Avalon was often burned, pillaged, and its inhabitants slaughtered or decimated by outbreaks of plague. The tourism office wishes you a pleasant stay.
2: Thanks to Bill Good of Primrose Hill for that. Francis, listen to this.

0: Why won't the fat lady be singing till she's pitched her tent, smoked a funny cigarette and got herself covered in mud?
1: The English National Opera are going to be performing at the Glastonbury Festival this year. They're doing part of the Ring Cycle. Bit of a turn-up for Glastonbury. I think most people who go there imagine it's something you get on your mobile phone, the Ring Cycle. But they'll soon find out, because they're going to be blasted out of their tents on a Sunday morning by the sound of that, the Ride of the Valkyries, and then they're going to be strafed by helicopter gunships.
2: So they're going to do this in a field?
1: Yeah.
2: Well, that's going to annoy the nightingales no end, that. There'll be nightingales with bloody loudhailers going...
0: This year's Glastonbury Festival is to feature opera for the first time, with the ENO performing part of Wagner's Ring Cycle. Opera and pop haven't clashed quite as spectacularly as this since that terrible day when Pavarotti accidentally sat on Kylie. Andy, what one act of rebranding is a load of number twos?
2: Am I being thick?
1: No, I know this because I travel on these trains quite often.
0: Okay.
1: In East Anglia, for the last few years, they've had a wonderful rail company called Anglia, which is proper old-fashioned trains. They run on time. You get Kedgeree and Kippers in the breakfast car, all that sort of thing. And so, of course, they lost their franchise in April. And it was given to a company called One. And I was there on Ipswich Station the following week. And I noticed that whereas they used to say, you know, the 7:30 Anglia service to London, Liverpool Street, is from Platform One, they said the 7:30 One service to Liverpool Street, which caused some confusion. And it's caused so much confusion that they've now had to drop it.
2: That's like that other rail company who played a lot of money in marketing people, and it was a disaster because they called it cancelled.
1: On the first week, there's this little branch line from Ipswich to Woodbridge, and normally at peak times they have a couple of carriages on it. And that week they put it down to one carriage, so it was absolutely crammed. And the guard said, "This is the new One train service."
0: East Anglia's latest train service franchise has caused untold confusion by rebranding itself under the name One. The new train service has caused massive confusion in East Anglia, where people cower in fear and awe as the shiny metal beast thunders through the fens at speeds of up to 5 miles an hour. Jeremy, who's put the bite on false teeth?
3: Is this grow your own teeth?
0: Yes.
3: You can now, instead of having dentures or implants, you can get stem cells put in the holes where your teeth have been pulled, and they will grow into something, but you've got to nudge it into the right thing, because a stem cell can grow into anything, apparently. So you could end up with an elbow in your mouth. Something like that. You could end up with all kinds of things in your mouth. In the Navy. Madam? No, but the thing is, you might want to have a hand in your mouth and then it could sort of, like, brush your teeth in the day, discreetly after meals, without you having to get a toothbrush out. Save toothbrushing misery by having a handy hand in the mouth. There's all kinds of things you can grow in the mouth. Germs, friendly bacteria, unfriendly bacteria, nodding acquaintance bacteria.
2: I'm very concerned about this stem cell research because the technology seems to be advancing very quickly, and they are talking about a situation where, you know, if somebody loses an arm, say, in an industrial accident, you know, you would be able to grow them a new arm from the stem cells. Well, I just think this has very serious implications for health and safety, because I think people will get very reckless and careless if they think, shall I put the guard on that dangerous machine? Because it could rip my arm off. Oh, what the hell? I've got 12 in the fridge back home. It completely alters the way you look at your life. If you know you can grow new bits.
3: Also, if they grow, it's only going to look right for quite a short time, isn't it? Most of the time, it's going to be too small or too big. And there'll just be that golden honeymoon period when your arm is the right length. And after that, you start looking like a bouncer.
0: A team at the Dental Institute of King's College London, led by Professor Paul Sharp, has come up with a way for people to grow new teeth using their own stem cells. The technique is still under development. At present, it has only been shown to work on mice, horses and Janet Street Porter. Alan, which cocky so-and-sos are terrorising Cookley?
4: It's peacocks.
0: It is.
3: language.
0: It's this village in the middle of somewhere. Always described as sleepy. They're always sleepy villages. And this one is sleepy no longer, because 14, count them, peacocks have turned up and are eating cars. And well, they are. They're tearing this place apart and slashing people with their fearful beaks. And the peacock turns out not to be an attractive thing at all, but extremely unpleasant, feral animal that will have your leg off as soon as look at you. And they have descended en masse on this village in Hampshire. And there is no way of getting rid of them because they are a protected national treasure and you can't shoot peacocks or stuff them.
3: So a peacock can break your swan. People think the peacock is a bird, but it's actually a land-living shark.
2: They're very stupid birds as well, because I remember it being in a castle in Scotland and being highly amused watching this peacock attacking its reflection in a bin for hours.
0: It's the villagers of Cookley in the Wye Forest who are being terrorised by a group of 14 cruel and vicious peacocks. According to Greek myth, the eyes on a peacock's tail were stolen by Hermes from Argos, which is disgraceful when you realise how reasonable most of their prices are. Before we reveal the final scores, let's hear the cuttings the teams have brought along. Francis.
1: This is from the TV listings in The Bulletin, which is an English-language newspaper for British expats in Brussels. Sunday, April the 25th, BBC Two, Bible Mysteries. This programme explores the belief that the Book of Revelation is a guide to one of the greatest riddles of all, the date for the end of the world, postponed from Sunday, April the 11th.
0: Andy.
2: This is from Marion Barton, and it's a property advert. New, a most impressive, fully detached, five double-bedroom family house. Superb living room, dining room, study, bedroom, five playrooms, four en suite, charming gardens, WC, no chain.
0: Jeremy.
3: This was sent in by Albert Riley, who lives in Germany. It says, frozen out, a German man who survived 5 days in the Alps in freezing temperatures by eating snow has been fired because he missed work. Aeronautical engineer Thomas Milnick received written notification of his dismissal while doctors at the hospital were deciding whether to amputate six of his frostbitten toes.
0: Ooh.
3: Hard but fair.
0: Alan. Mine's from the Brighton Argus, Simon. It reads, the Horum sign at the entrance to the village from the Heathfield direction has been knocked down by vehicles many times, but its future should now be secure, the parish council heard at last week's meeting. Councillor David Finch said that previously cars had hit the sign and then bounced off it into a nearby oak tree. Now that the sign had been resighted behind it, motorists would have to hit the tree first. Thank you, Alex, for the final score. Francis and Andy have done incredibly well, but Jeremy Allen have just done slightly better. And before we leave you, here's a classified ad taken from eBay.
4: Breast enhancer, buy two and get one free.
0: Goodbye.
4: Taking part in the news quiz with Francis Wheen, Andy Hamilton, Jeremy Hardy and Alan Corran. The chairman was Simon Hoggart, and the news was read by me, Brian Perkins. The chairman's script was written by Simon Littlefield, George Poles and Lucy Clark, and the producer was Simon Nicholas.

You know, some marmalades get some of their tang from added flavoring. While Robertson's Golden Shred gets all of its tang from Seville oranges. What would you rather have for breakfast?

0: down.
1: Yes, there's coffee pot freshness in every cup of Maxwell House.
2: Ian, do you know something? 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

Yes, you're absolutely right. Jimmy Edwards and Dick Bentley are back with June Whitfield, Wallace Eaton, the Polka Dots, and the BBC Review Orchestra, all inviting you to take it from here.

0: Well, Jimmy, I still can't make up my mind about the opening production for the Richard Bentley Theater. Now, should I appear in farce or should I appear in heavy drama?
1: Well, if you appear in heavy drama, it'll be a farce anyway.
0: What about crime?
1: Yes, it'll be a crime too, you're quite
0: right. No. I meant something like The Mousetrap.
1: But you couldn't afford to commission Agatha Christie to write you a play.
0: Oh, I know that. That's why I've commissioned Gertrude Fidget.
1: Gertrude Fidget?
0: Yes.
1: Who on earth is she?
0: Well, surely you've seen those paperback novels on the bookstores.
1: Yes.
0: You know, the ones with the scantily dressed blonde standing over a body with a smoking revolver in her hand.
1: Well, I've seen them, but I always thought that that was the cheap edition of the Iliad. You're telling me it isn't?
0: Yes, well, generally it is. But otherwise, it's likely to be a novel by a Gertrude Fidget.
1: I must say, she sounds delightful. I'd like to meet her.
0: You can. She's here.
1: Oh, dear.
0: Oh, Miss Fidget. Gertrude?
2: He's just coming, Mr. Bentley.
0: Gertrude, I'd like you to meet Jimmy Edwards.
2: Oh, you'd make a lovely corpse.
1: Thank you very much. Very kind of you.
2: Well, now, Mr. Bentley, I've written your play for you. Here's the manuscript.
0: Oh, thank you, yes. What's this? The Corpse Wore Tails.
1: Oh, Bentley, no doubt you're going to play the title role, are you?
2: Oh, no, good heavens, no. I see Mr. Bentley as a young and personable detective.
1: You don't see too well, do you?
0: Jimmy, I was hoping you'd appear in this play with me.
1: Well, of course I will. I'm amenable. It is a good part.
0: Oh, yes. Well, I'm sure there will be. Gertrude, would you outline the plot for us?
2: Well, I'll try. It's about this tough young detective who's protecting this wealthy, beautiful blonde.
1: Well, I'm not going to shave off my moustache for anybody, I can tell you.
0: Yeah, well, I suppose she could have a moustache. You know? I don't know.
2: Mr. Edwards, you will be playing the part of Lord Mandible.
1: Mandible?
2: Yes, it's a good meaty part. You read some, Mr. Edwards. You'll find that it's your part that makes the play.
0: Yes, but here you are, Jimmy. Now, here's your first speech. It's Act 1, page 3. Go on, have a bash.
1: Right, I'll read this part then. Here we go then. Stand back, Grimsdyke! You'll never get away with it! Ooh! Ah! Ooh! Ah! Ooh!
0: Very good.
1: Ooh.
0: Very good. Yes. Yes. Don't.
1: You're feeling in that one there.
0: Strain yourself. You're at a tricky age. Now, be careful now. Here you are again on page 16.
1: Right, I'll read my part on page 16.
0: Yes.
1: Ah! We meet again, Grimsdyke. You'll never get away with it. Ooh! Ah! Ooh! Ah! Ooh! Ah! Ooh! Ah!
2: Yes, and then...
1: Wait a minute, I missed out on
2: ooh.
1: Ooh!
2: Now, Mr. Bentley, Mr. Edwards, we come to my favorite piece in the whole play. It's in the last act where the inspector, that's you, Mr. Bentley.
0: Yes.
2: Now, you explain how you arrived at the solution. Now, just read it here from the top of page 38,
0: Will you give me a cue, Jimmy?
1: Right now. How did you track down the criminal, Inspector?
0: Well, do you remember when Max and the Duchess went to Peter's place? Sergeant Jenkins and I followed them, and standing outside the Golden Anchor was Heinrich, Alfonso, and Ursula. They tipped me off about the missing El Greco, and that tied in with the waltzing Cocker Spaniel. A telegram to Leblanc of the Surete brought me the information about the ventriloquist dummy, and I soon had Jacques and the pudding under lock and key. Then, Lord Mandeville, all the pieces fitted together.
1: There's still one thing that puzzles me, Inspector.
0: What's that?
1: Who did it?
0: Count Nikolaevich.
1: Count Nikolaevich? How did you deduce that?
0: He confessed.
1: Oh. Fiendishly clever, Inspector, I tell you.
2: Bravo.
1: Thank you, Ben.
2: Bravo. What do you think, Mr. Bentley?
0: Frankly, I don't think so. It isn't us.
1: Oh. Well, it isn't me anyway. After all, the whole thing's a bit confusing, isn't it?
2: Well, yes, but it's supposed to be. You see, it is a whodunit.
0: It may be a whodunit, but one thing is certain. Whoever done it, it won't be us. And now we welcome the polka dots.

0: Now we present our newspaper of the air, the Sunday Times. As usual, first with the news. Take this week's front page story.
1: Bank suffers big loss.
2: Last night, Mr. Alfred Bank was locked in a Turkish bath.
0: Full of interesting features, such as Good Food Guide by Greedy Guts.
1: If you enjoy a really good wine, then you should try the Majestic Restaurant. You'll find plenty to whine about there.
0: Films by Dillis Leger.
3: Really, the acoustics in some cinemas are quite shocking. Last week in the Regal, Leicester Square, I completely missed the end of one thrilling love scene. I just couldn't hear what the couple behind was saying.
0: Motoring Notes by Big M.
4: I've just heard about a wonderful new gadget for motorists that helps to get rid of that noise in the back of your car. It's a little pad that just fits over her mouth.
0: And so to our main feature, and this week we bring you a true story, more fantastic than any science fiction. The story is so horrific that if any children are listening, we suggest they send their parents to bed. Here is the terrifying story of
1: The Horrible Thing on the Isle of Wight. What I have to tell you is pretty ghastly. My name, by the way, is Sir Hector Garstairs Tunkerton. That's pretty ghastly for a start. The story began one day last summer when an urgent telephone call was put through to Whitehall. It was Saturday. However, on Monday morning, a picture postcard was received from the Isle of Wight, which said,
5: Savage sea monster threatening island. Wish you were here.
1: It was signed, quite simply, Proudfoot, public relations officer. Immediately, the defensive forces of the country swung into action. The Admiralty said,
6: nothing to do with us, old boy.
1: The War Office said,
6: sorry, it's not our pigeon.
1: And the Home Office said,
6: what a disgusting picture postcard.
1: Eventually, it was decided that the sea monster came within my province. Well, you see, I'm a scientific advisor to the Ministry of Agriculture and Fisheries.
3: And I'm Sir Hector's assistant, Muriel Cartwright. Sir Hector is an eminent authority on fish and is author of such books as The Hake's Progress, A Place in the Sun, and The Prawn Came Out Like Thunder.
1: Good old Muriel. So the two of us packed our bags and headed for the Isle of Wight.
7: Sir Hector?
1: No.
7: Oh, thank heavens you've arrived. I'm Mervyn Proudfoot.
1: Ah, good. This is my assistant, Muriel Cartwright.
3: How do you do?
1: How do you do? All right, Proudfoot. Now then, let's get out of the facts about this strange monster.
3: Yes. What is this thing like?
7: I've got the chap outside who actually saw it.
3: Quite hideous and horrible, I suppose.
7: Yes, he is rather. Still, I'll get him in. Come in, Potter.
8: Oh, it was horrible. Horrible. I've seen it with my own eyes. All scaly and horrible, with six heads, 32 eyes, great big horrible fangs, slimy groping tentacles, a dirty great slivery tail. It's terrifying, the horrible thing at large on the island.
3: This is incredible. Mr. Proudfoot, does this... Mr. Proudfoot?
7: I'm under the table.
3: Mr. Proudfoot, you needn't be frightened. Sir Hector knows what to do, don't you, Sir Hector?
1: Yes, get under the table with him. What's going to happen then? What's going to happen?
3: Oh, now, don't panic, Mr. Potter. You've been most helpful. I suggest you just return quietly to your digs and have tea.
7: No.
8: No. Don't ask me to do that. Not today. I can't. I can't.
3: Why ever not?
9: It's kippers for tea.
8: No.
3: We'll be all right, Dad. Now, Mr. Proudfoot, have you any idea where the thing might be?
4: Yes, it's down the corridor, second door on the... Oh! Oh, I see. Oh, in fact, I see what you mean. Yes, well, the last report we had, this monster was seen heading for the end of the promenade.
8: What? Then it must be making for the pier. You don't think...
4: No, don't worry. It won't get on the pier. No animals allowed.
8: Oh.
3: Wherever it is, we must act quickly. Sir Hector, what time is it?
8: 4 o'clock.
3: Oh, tea time.
8: Oh, really, Muriel? No time for tea. What I need is a double brandy.
4: You'll find a bottle in the filing cabinet under B.
8: Oh, splendid. I must make a report to White Hall and get things organized. I shan't need you, Muriel.
3: Oh.
4: Miss Cartwright, perhaps you'd care to join me for afternoon tea. How about the farm court?
3: Oh, yes, that would be nice.

0: you'd like a little more tea, Mr. Proudfoot?
1: Thank you, yes. A pretty fascinating job you have, Miss Cartwright.
0: Oh, yes, I do enjoy it. Of course, this isn't the first time we've encountered this sort of thing, you know. You would be surprised at the weird things that haven't got into the newspapers. I remember a few years ago, the beast from Virginia Water. It really was rather sickening. It was a green, hairy, two-headed thing made of vegetable matter. I say, you're not eating your tea cake.
1: No, actually, I'm full up.
0: You don't know what you're missing. These tea cakes delicious.
1: I beg your pardon?
0: Oh, look! There! Peering through the palms! It's the monster!
1: What? Oh, Miss Cartwright, what are you going to do?
0: We must go and tell Sir Hector. Sir Hector, we've just seen it. It is pretty ghastly.
2: And to think that hideous creature should have come to the beautiful Isle of Wight.
3: Yes, what interests me is its origin. I mean, I wonder where the filthy beast came from.
4: I shouldn't be surprised if it was born of so.
0: What's being done, Sir Hector? The country must know.
3: Don't worry, Muriel. I've alerted Whitehall. There should be something on the 6 o'clock news. Switch on, will you?
5: It has been reported that a savage sea monster has invaded the Isle of Wight. In view of this, it is feared that tomorrow's yachting regatta may have to be postponed. Here is some more sporting news. Hockey. Miss Angela Bidworthy, the Rutland County...
2: Look here, Sir Hector. Isn't it about time something was actually done to destroy the creature?
3: Good heavens, man! I'm doing all I can.
0: As we know from past experience, normal weapons are just useless.
3: Yeah.
0: In cases like this, we have to try and find some vegetable substance to which the creature is allergic.
3: Wait a minute. Yes, of course. Allergy. Wait a minute. I think I've got it.
0: What?
3: Yes. Now, what do you associate with dead fish? Dead precisely. Precisely.
0: Of course. Oh, why didn't we think of it before? A tip gun.
3: We designed and built our tip gun overnight. We worked devilish fast. We assembled on the beach at 0800 hours next morning. Proudfoot, did you bring the ammunition?
1: Yes, sir. I got 6 pennyworth of chips with vinegar, of course.
3: Good. All we can do now is wait. Anyone fancy an early morning dip?
0: Stand by. Here it comes.
3: Quick, Proudfoot, the chip belt. Well, here goes.
6: Well done, sir. He's had his chip.
3: Well, that's the story. Fantastic as it may seem, every word of it is true. So should any of you be going to the Isle of Wight for your holiday this year, you need have no fear. The horrible thing is dead. Just one word of advice, though. Whatever you do, don't have any fish and chips.
7: Now, Dick Bentley and June Whitfield open the Take It From Here songbook at the page headed, It All Depends on You. I can be happy, I can be sad.
8: Who can't?
7: I can be good, or I can be bad.
8: What's on your mind?
7: It all.

0: Gentlemen, please come along now, gents. Act of Parliament. I suppose you want another one, Mr. Glamour.
1: What need you ask, Ted? It is my last bob, Ted.
0: Oh, I'm not surprised. You was going it a bit strong last night, wasn't you? You was. Buying rounds for everybody.
1: Was I,
0: you
1: Ted?
0: Was.
1: I suppose I must have been. I got through a king's ransom, I did. And now I'm reaping what I sowed. I'm in the sludge of this pond, you know. I don't know which way to turn.
0: You tell us about it then, Mr.
1: I was going to tell you about it, Ted. Well, it all started last night.

0: commented on my appearance.
1: Now, yes.
0: Oh, I was just hours at the hairdresser's. Thought you might have noticed I had a wreath.
1: I had a bath last Tuesday and you didn't notice. You didn't notice?
0: Yes, I did notice, Ron.
1: Oh, yes. Where did you get the money to go to the hairdresser?
0: Well, I've had a windfall.
1: Oh, I'm sorry to hear it.
0: Ron, my endowment policy paid off. £35, Ron. Look, here it is in my handbag.
1: Oh. Oh, I've never seen as much money as that since Dad was treasurer of the Christmas Club. You want to be careful, Eph.
0: Oh, your father's not getting his hands on this.
1: I didn't mean that, Eph. Look in the paper here. Look, it says a masked bandit held up a supermarket in the high street yesterday and got away with £30.
0: Well, I'm not frightened, really.
1: Shh. I can hear somebody outside. Perhaps it's the masked bandit.
2: Oh, thank God, thank
1: God. Oh, no, it isn't. It's my dadda.
0: You know, I'd be happier if it was the masked bandit. If your father knows I've got money, he's bound to want to borrow some. Oh, quick, Ron, help me hide my bag. It's down here under the rug.
1: Yes.
3: Hello, hello, hello. What are you two doing down there on your hands and knees? Playing up the thimble?
1: No, Dad, we're just a...
0: Oh, don't tell him we're hiding my £35.
3: Oh, come on, come on, come on. What are you doing?
1: We're not hiding at £35.
3: Oh, so you'd come into money, yes?
0: Oh, no, no, not really, Mr. Blum. It's hardly worth mentioning, really. I'd better be going now because my...
3: You sit down, Apple, my dear. I'll make you a cup of tea. Here, you look uncomfortable with that handbag clutched under your arm. Let me put it in a safe place for you.
1: Yes. There's a masked bandit about. He held up the supermarket.
3: Well, there's no need for us to be afraid.
0: Mr. Glum, stop tugging at my handbag.
3: Oh, do forgive me. I was helping to relieve you of the weight.
0: Oh, I know what you're after.
3: Now, please. I mean, if I wanted to borrow some money from you, I mean, you know me. I'd come right out and ask, blunt.
0: Oh, would you?
3: Of course I would. And since you mention it... I wonder if you could possibly oblige me with the convenience of a small temporary investment loan.
0: That wasn't very blunt, was it? But my answer is no.
3: No? Oh, if I'm disappointed in you. More than that, I'm deeply hurt. I thought you loved old Cuddles here.
1: Who's Cuddles, Dad?
3: You are, you gawky-looking hotspots.
0: What's wrong got to do with it? Goes without saying I'd do anything for Ron.
3: Ah, I'm glad you said that. Much as I hate to, I shall now have to tell you the whole sordid story.
1: Oh, good. I like stories.
3: Ronald?
1: Yes?
3: It's not for your ears. Leave the room. Go and put the cat out.
1: Yes, Dad. Dad, we haven't got a cat.
3: Well, put Mrs. Glum out, then.
0: Now then, Mr. Glum, what's this about?
3: Oh, what is it, you ask? My darling boy, my baby. Where did I go wrong? What made him do it? Oh, I reproach myself time again. Haven't I been a good father? Oh, woe, oh, woe, woe. Oh, woe.
0: Quiet, Mr. Glum. Let me know what you're driving at.
3: Brace yourself, Eph. I have reason to believe that Ron is the master. Bandit. There you are, I've said it, and I'm glad.
0: The masked bandit? Oh, I don't believe you.
3: Well, I didn't think you would, but it's the best I could do on the spur of the moment.
0: What?
3: I mean...
0: It's not possible, Mr. Glum. But Ron wouldn't do a thing like that.
3: No, not normally he wouldn't, not normally. But haven't you noticed lately he's been acting strange?
0: You mean he's developed a sort of split personality?
3: That's it, yes. He's become a sort of Dr. Jekyll and Wilfred Hyde White. He probably don't even know he does it himself.
0: Then how do you know, Mr. Glum?
3: Because he talks in his sleep, and I listen in mine.
0: Oh.
3: You know, only last night, in the still of the night, he cried out in his sleep. I've become a sort of Dr. Jekyll and Wilfred Hyde White, he cried out. I've robbed the supermarket, he cried out.
0: Do you have to say anything else?
3: I was coming to that. He went on, he cried out, if only I hadn't spent the £30. It was £30, wasn't it? That's right. Well, he says, if only I hadn't spent it, he says, I could put that £30 back, he says. He's crying it out all this. My conscience would be at ease, he says. But at last I spent it, he shouted out.
0: Well, there is my endowment money. I could give it to him.
3: No, yes. You give that to him. The next minute he'll have another touch of the Wilfrids and you'll never see it again. Give it to me. And I, at great personal risk, will return to the scene of the crime and slip the money back in the till.
0: But I still can't understand why.
3: Here he comes.
1: Look at me, Dad.
0: Ron, what have you got on?
3: It's the mask. He's wearing the mask.
1: Oh, I cut it off the back of the cereal packet. Dad?
3: You can imagine how they must have felt in the supermarket when they saw that suddenly pop up over the prunes.
0: It's all right, Ron. It's all right. You can take it off now. We know you're the masked bandit.
1: No, I'm not. I'm Mickey Mouse.
3: There you are. You see, he thinks he's Mickey Mouse. It's his personality's splitting again.
0: Ron, don't you remember robbing the supermarket?
1: I robbed the supermarket.
3: You see, yet he's confessed.
0: Yes. Yes, Mr. Glum. Here, take the money.
1: Oh, hello, Eth. You're around early. It's only 8 o'clock in the morning.
0: Oh, I know. I had to come round to see if you were all right, Ron. I didn't sleep a wink. Where's your father, Ron?
1: Well, he went out last night to the supermarket to put the money through the letterbox, and I haven't seen him since.
0: You mean your father vanished with the money?
1: Yes. Perhaps the police saw him hanging round the supermarket and ran him in.
0: Oh, I only hope they did.
1: Yes, well, you see, the police are always taking Dad in for the night. I think they must like him.
0: They'll think he's the masked bandit.
1: Oh, yes. Oh, well, I'd better go down there and tell him it's me. Yes, come on, Ed. I'm going to give myself up. Good morning, Constable.
4: Yes, sir. What can I do for you?
1: I want to go to prison.
4: Oh, do you?
1: I'm the masked bandit.
4: Yes, and I'm Harry Stottle.
1: Well, Mr. Stottle, I've come.
4: Oh, are you sure?
1: Yeah.
4: Oh, well, in that case, we're holding the wrong man. We arrested Slippery Sam last night after we found his fingerprints on a bit of streaky bacon. Now, if you don't mind, I've got my work to do. Just come along with
1: you. Yes, I'm not the masked bandit. That means Dad's taking your money back for nothing.
0: Oh, by this time, I'll be drunk, so to be. Well, this time, he's just gone too far.
3: Well, that's the way it was, Ted.
4: Oh, I see, yeah.
3: By the time Ed Barney, what with buying everybody around, I'd got through 30 quid's worth of brown ale.
4: Right.
3: Of course, I had a few nips of short as well.
4: Remember. Yeah, she was irate then, eh?
3: Oh, she was irate.
4: Yeah.
3: I've never seen anybody irate her. Here, she'd give me the choice of paying the money back, going to prison, or emigrating.
4: What did you decide?
3: Well, Ted, I'm going to pay back the 30 quid.
4: Well, how are you going to do that, then?
3: Well, Ted, you're going to help.
4: Oh, not me, I'm
3: not. No, only in a manner of speaking, Ted, yeah. You see. I rummaged under the bed this morning, and guess what I found?
4: I can't imagine.
3: Well, I found at least 30 quid worth of empty brown ale bottles.
5: 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Those involved are Professor Jimmy Edwards, Dick Bentley, and June Whitfield, encouraged by Wallace Eaton and the Polka Dots. Eric Menneman and Danny Took wrote the script. John Announcer was Douglas Smith, and the show is produced by Charles Chilton.

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2: It's the selfishness that gets me down. They're all likely to die, the young ones. We scrape and save and work our fingers to the bone. What do we get in return? Sweet nothing. Sitting there all day, he's been enjoying himself. Never a thought of his old dad.

0: with Harry H. Corbett as Harold.
1: Poor old Misery Guts. Oh, it's pathetic, really. Moaning and groaning round a place like Marley's ghost. Oh, it's more like Scrooge himself, the way he chucks his money about like a man with no hands. You try and help the ungrateful old twit, what happens? He throws it back at you. Oh, well, I suppose today, being what it is, I ought to try and cheer him up.

0: This week, 65 today.
1: Hello, Dad. Everything all right?
2: Is that something for me?
1: What's where?
2: In that packing case.
1: Oh, no, it's only books. They're for me. Yeah, a bit dusty, but some very nice additions to my library. A tanner each. Not bad, is it? I'm building up quite an impressive little collection here. George Bernard Shaw, Back to Methuselah. I haven't got that one. Where's my George Bernard Shaw section? Oh, yes. Oh, that is very impressive. I nearly got the complete works now. Paths of Liberty, Jean-Paul Sartre. Yeah, that's funny, isn't it? Here's a bird here with a bloke's middle name. Jean-Paul Sartre. That's like me being called Harold Gladys Steptoe. Still, these writers, they are a funny lot.
2: You've forgotten, haven't you?
1: Forgotten what, Dad?
2: I never thought my own son would forget.
1: Forgotten? What have I forgotten? I posted your football pools. I put your $0.50 into the off-licence Christmas club. I put the horse away. No, I don't think I've forgotten anything.
2: Don't you know what day it is?
1: It's Tuesday.
2: Oh, no, it's Tuesday. What's the date?
1: It's the 25th.
2: Yeah, the 25th of January.
1: That's right. Tuesday, the 25th of January. Oh, yes, this is nice, this one. A real Moroccan binding. Gems of Victorian poetry. Oh, yes, very nice.
2: I've been sitting here all day thinking he won't forget. He's sure to come home in a minute and he won't forget.
1: Oh, here's one for you. Lady, please turn over. You can have that one. Oh, look. Alfred Adler. What Life Should Mean to You. Oh, that is a lovely book, that is. I've been looking for one that size. Oh, it'll fit in there nicely. I'll have to start reading these someday. I saw a lovely pair of library steps today.
2: Yeah.
1: I think I'll get them tomorrow. Of course, I'll have to move the books up a bit higher if I get them. Otherwise, it'll look a bit silly, won't it, having library steps when you can reach them. I mean, that's a bit ostentatious, that is. I mean, there is no point in climbing up library steps when having to bend down and get the books, is there?
2: Me? You think more about your books than you do about me.
1: Oh? Well, Rick, what sort of a day have you had, Dad?
2: Rotten.
1: Rotten? Why?
2: Nobody's been in. Nobody cares. Nobody knows what day it is. I've been forgotten.
1: Oh.
2: I didn't expect you to forget.
1: Oh.
2: Oh, what's the point of talking about it? Nobody's interested when you reach my age. People are only interested when they can get something from you. Well, I ain't got nothing, so that's me finished, I suppose. Your dinner's in the oven. I'm going to bed.
1: Oh, before you go, Dad, I thought you might like to have this.
2: Eh? What's that?
1: Happy birthday.
2: Happy you rotten, lousy twit.
1: You.
2: Did you all the time?
1: Of course I do. I just want to see your miserable face. I don't know, I'll stop laughing, putting the books up. I've been forgotten. Nobody wants me. Woe is me. How alas. How alas. Well, you should have seen yourself. You're sitting there like Cinderella with a face like a squeezed lemon.
2: And ain't nothing to laugh at. Why couldn't you give it to me this morning instead of letting me sit here moping all day?
1: Oh, go on. Open it. Go on. Oh, there's a card in there as well.
2: Is there?
1: You like them? Well, you're always moaning about not having proper gloves.
2: Mm, they're not bad.
1: Well, put them on. I mean, see if they fit. Come on. Up. Put your... Get in. Well, take your old mittens off first. How do they feel?
2: They're all right. Funny not having your fingers sticking out.
1: Oh.
2: A bit tickly.
1: Ah, well, that is the fur, you see. They are fur-lined. Clench your fist. Mm. Go on, move your hands about. See if they're comfortable.
2: Soft, don't they? Looks just like real leather, don't it?
3: What do you mean it looks like it is real leather?
2: Yeah, it's plastic, isn't it?
3: Plastic?
1: Of course it ain't plastic. Pigskin they are, mate.
2: Are they really?
1: Cost me 4 nickel, I did. Plastic. What do you think I am?
2: No, they're very nice.
1: Now, they are not for messing about in the yard. They're for the best they are, for when you goes out.
2: Oh, yeah. I'll put these away. I'll put these in my cupboard.
1: Oh, no. I mean, you can wear them a bit now, and on Sundays and that, but just don't wear them for dirty jobs. Not for when you're shoveling out the stables. No. They are like tan, you see. They pick up the dirt.
2: No. I'll look after these all right. I'll keep them for best.
1: Yes, do that. Shall I put your card up on the mantelpiece?
2: No, hang on a minute. I'd like to read the words. Print small, innit?
1: Hey, let me read it for you.
2: No, I'd like to read it for myself. Happy birthday, Father dear, is my wish. Most sincere...
1: Is my wish most sincere? Let me read it.
2: No, I want to read myself. Is my wish most sincere? You've stuck to me throughout my life in times of trouble and of strife. And so I wish for you, dear Dad, long life and happiness from your lad, from your loving son, Harold.
1: Yes. Well, the words is a bit corny, like. I mean, it's the nearest they had, you know.
2: Oh, they're lovely words, Harold. Thank you. I'll keep that. I'll put it with me others.
1: You ain't kept all the others,
2: have
1: you?
2: I have. I got them all in me chocolate box. And all your Christmas cards as well. And your mother's. From her to me and... from me to her. And I've got all your school reports and your letters to Father Christmas when you was little, all done in crayons. It's the card I was looking for. That's what's important. You needn't bother about no present.
1: Oh, no, I didn't have to bother about no present. Look, if you don't want them, take them back. I don't care.
2: No. They're lovely gloves. Best pair of gloves I've ever had.
1: Yes, well, do you look after them? They'll set you off nice, they will. 10 gloves, your blue suit. Oh, very nice. Well, come on, then. You'd better start getting ready.
2: What for?
1: I'm taking you out.
2: Who, me?
1: Ah, you didn't know that, did you? You thought I'd forgotten, didn't you? The gloves is only half your birthday present. The rest is still to come.
2: Where are we going? Down to the Skinner's Arms?
1: The Skinner's Arms? You're joking. This is your birthday. We're going uptown. It's all arranged. I've been planning it for weeks.
2: Now, save your money, son. It ain't half price uptown. Suit me just as well to go down to the Skinner's.
1: Look, I've been saving up. It's all booked up. We're going to start with cocktails at a very fashionable bar. I've got 2 tickets for a show, and we're going to finish up with a dinner at a select restaurant I've chosen.
2: A show? A dinner? It sounds marvellous.
1: Yeah, well... it ain't every day you're 65, is it? I mean, besides, I haven't been out for a long time myself. So I'll do us both good. We don't go out together nearly enough.
2: Yeah. I ain't been up in town since you come out of the army in 46. Remember that night? We went to the windmill.
1: Yeah.
2: It was a saucy place, wasn't it? I still got the programme in my shoebox. Lovely birds, weren't they? Are we going to another show like that?
1: Well, no. I thought we'd have a change.
2: Where are we going then?
1: I'm not telling you. It's a surprise. Well, go on. Get ready.
2: Shall I wear me new gloves? I won't lose them.
1: Yeah, you can wear your gloves and put your best suit on. And a collar and tie. We're not mixing with the high polloi tonight. You don't want to let yourself down. You with your new gloves on. Now, you can look nice when you want to. Put your old army tie on.
2: What? The khaki one?
1: Well, of course not the khaki one. The dress one.
2: Can I wear me medals?
1: What

0: medals.
1: What for?
0: Well, we might get better service in the restaurant. Old soldier and all that. You know, hero, fought for his country.
2: You leave them off, mate. Where we're going, half the waiters you fought against. Go on. You've got half an hour.
0: Right. Are we going to go down them stairs?
2: Well, that's what stairs is for, ain't it?
0: Oh, I don't like it in here. It's too bush.
2: Look,
0: let's get out.
2: Nothing to worry about. You look dead sharp in your best suit and your new gloves. Take your cap off, though.
0: Some of them people have got their evening clothes on.
2: They are waiters, Dad. Oh, look. There's a couple of stools at the end of the bar.
0: What? Near that bird with her thighs showing.
2: Yeah, that's all right. Just follow me.
0: Right, then.
2: Come on.
0: Crowded in here, isn't it?
2: Yeah, mind that drink, mind that drink. Oh.
3: Good evening, sir.
2: Oh, good evening.
0: I'll have a pint of bitter.
3: I'm sorry, sir. We don't serve draft beer.
0: Don't, sir? Why not?
3: We just don't. There's no call for it. We do have bottled beer.
0: I don't like bottled beer. It's too gassy. It bloats me out something terrible.
2: Yes, all right, Dad. Don't go into details.
0: And you're not serving draft beer. They serve it down at the Skinner's Arms.
2: Look, this isn't a pub, Dad. This is a cocktail lounge. Have something else.
0: I ain't drinking bottled beer.
2: Then don't have beer. Have something else. Have a cocktail.
0: I'm thirsty. I don't want one of them little drinks. I want something with guts in it.
3: Perhaps the gentleman would like a long drink.
0: Can't we go somewhere where they serve beer?
2: No.
3: Might I suggest a crimson sunset, a fruit cup speciality?
2: Oh, yes. Yes, well, give him a crimson sunset, then.
3: And for you, sir?
2: Oh, me? Oh, I'll have a vodka martini with dry vermouth, a twist of lemon, and crushed ice. Unstirred.
3: Yes, sir.
0: Yeah, I know where you get that from. That's what James Bond drinks in them films.
2: I was drinking these long before them films come out.
0: Not round in the Skinner's Arms, you wasn't. You was drinking bitter like the rest of us.
2: Don't keep talking about the Skinner's Arms.
0: Let's sit at one of them tables. This stool's too high for me.
2: What's the matter with you? You climb up on a cart easy enough. Now, come on. Put your foot on the bar. Now on the bar, Ryan, you stop. Get.
0: Are they safe?
2: Well, of course they're safe.
0: I feel like a parrot perched up here.
2: Oh, it is a nice place, isn't it?
0: Where's the dartboard?
2: I don't have dartboards in these places. And keep your voice down.
3: Your drinks, gentlemen.
2: Oh, thank you.
0: I wonder if the horse is all right.
2: Oh, yes. I'm sure the groom will look after him, Pater.
0: Well, sure.
3: And yours, sir.
0: Look at all this muck floating about on the top line. Hey, where did I get this from, Covent Garden?
3: 17 and 6,
0: please. How much, Ed?
2: Please. It's all right.
0: 17 and 6? You've got a cheek to charge 17 and 6 for two drinks.
3: A large vodka and martini, 10 shillings, and crimson sunset, 7 and 6 pence.
0: 7 and 6 for a flaming fruit salad?
2: Dad, will you be quiet?
0: You can drink all night down at the Skinner's Arms for 17 and 6. Come on, let's get out of here. They saw us coming.
2: Dad, don't embarrass me. Now, I'm doing the paying. It's all right.
0: No, son. Now, you work hard for your money. I don't like to see you giving it away to these sorts of people.
2: That's all right, barman. You can keep the change.
3: Thank you, sir.
0: Half a dollar? You're putty.
2: Dad, people is looking. You're trying to spoil it, aren't you? Just drink your drink and shut up.
3: Olives, sir, and crisps, if you'd like them.
0: Ah, you can take them back. We didn't order those.
3: There's no charge for them, sir.
0: Oh. Oh, well, might as well get some of my money back.
2: Oh, for God's sake, Dad. Oh, excuse me a minute. I think that young lady wants a light for her cigarette.
4: Oh, allow me, miss. That's a very attractive dress you is wearing, if I may say so. Is it one of them new geometrical dresses for PVC?
0: Every time I go to take a drink, I get a cherry up me nose. Harold. Harold! Now, what do you think you're doing?
4: Oh, excuse me.
0: I thought you were supposed to be with me.
2: I am with
0: you. I thought it was too good to be true. I wondered how long it would be before the novelty wore off.
2: Look, I was only giving the young lady a light.
0: Sex mad, that's what you are.
2: Oh, God.
0: Ah, it's all right. Don't mind me. If you wanted to go and pick up birds...

0: As you should have said, I could have stayed at home, gone down to the Skinner's Arms.
1: Not so loud. You can't go around places like this calling birds, birds. Look, Dad, if I left you just now, I'm sorry. I mean, I didn't mean to offend you. See, tonight, I'm not interested in birds. Tonight, I am with you. It's your birthday, and you're my dad. And we're going to have a good time. Just the two of us. And it's all going to be lovely. All right.
0: Oh, all right, then. Let's get out of here, though. Dead and alive hole this is.
1: We'll have to go anywhere. We're going to be late for the show.
0: I hope it's a bit more cheerful than this place.

0: shit, that head. Right lot of old rubbish that was. You don't half-pick some places, don't you?
1: Now, what's wrong with that? Shakespeare, that is. I thought you would have enjoyed it.
0: Well, I didn't. Couldn't understand what they was talking about half the time.
1: What about the acting, though?
0: Not very true to life, was it? This clock, the king, he don't know what he's doing. You ain't seen no king carry on like that. Hobbling about the place, moaning all day. He wouldn't have lasted 5 minutes.
1: Look, can't you understand? This was hundreds of years ago. There was a lot cruder in them days. You see, it was a continual struggle for power. There was always knocking each other off. This is a historical saga. This is our pageantry, our heritage. You should know something about it. When you know all about American history, don't you? How the West was won, Bonanza, all that rubbish. You know all about that, don't you? Agincourt, Blenheim, nothing. When I bring you out and try to improve your mind, you might at least make an effort to appreciate it.
0: Oh, I couldn't have gone somewhere like the windmill used to be.
1: Don't keep going on about the windmill. This is literature, this is. I must say, I found it quite absorbing.
0: Don't tell lies. You fell asleep halfway through.
1: I did not fall asleep. I merely closed my eyes in order to fully appreciate the beauty of the poetry. Oh, when he sat on that throne. Now is the winter of our discontent made glorious by this son of York. Beautiful words. You don't get no one in Shenandoah talking like that, do you?
0: What's that? A fire?
1: No, it's the warning bell. The second act is just starting.
0: You mean there's some more?
1: Yeah, there's another couple of hours of it yet.
0: Well, you've had that. I ain't sitting through another 2 hours of that.
1: This is turning out to be quite an hysterical evening, this, ain't it? All right, we'll go and eat. You like eating, don't you?
0: Of course I do.
1: Well, that's something, then. I'd just like to know, before we start out, you got your gloves?
0: Yeah.
1: Come on, then.
0: Hey, this is. You want to buy a program half price?
1: Come on.

0: Good evening, sir.
1: Good evening. I have a table reserved for two. Harold Steptoe.
0: Ah, yes. One moment, please.
2: Here. This isn't one of them Chinese restaurants, is it?
1: Well, of course it is. They don't look like Italians, do they?
2: Let's get out of here. I'm not eating here.
1: Oh, God. Don't start again. Don't nothing satisfy you.
2: Oh, I don't like the look of it.
0: May I take your hat, gentlemen?
2: Don't creep up on me like that.
1: Shut up, will you?
0: Your gloves, sir?
2: No, I'm hanging on to these. You're not having me gloves.
0: Oh, as you wish, sir. Please, your table is this way, sir.
1: Thank you. Excuse me. Would you excuse me, please? Thank you. But mind how you're going. Mind how you're going. Right. All right, Dad. Now, what are you going to eat? Or would you prefer to study the menu?
2: Ah, what's all this, then? What's all them squiggles? Looks like double Dutch.
1: It's Chinese. The English is on the other page. Of course, say, use your eyes.
2: Shark fin soup. Bird's nest soup. Bird's nest? Lion's head? I ain't eating no lion's head. I'm getting out of here.
1: Sit down. I know what I'm doing. I'll order it. Now shut up. Are you ready, waiter?
0: Huh?
1: Special fried rice, the sweet and sour pork, soft spare ribs, lobster chop suey, soft noodles with prawns and a wabi, bamboo shoots and chicken and pineapple.
2: Chicken and pineapple? Not for me. I'm not having any of that.
0: What would you like, sir?
2: I'll have two sausages, streaky bacon, baked beans, three eggs, chips, two slices of fried bread and a cup of tea.
1: I don't do English food here, Dad. Will you leave it to me? I'm doing my best. You like it when you see it. I mean, it's delicious. It really is, Dad. Now, let's see. What shall we drink with it?
2: I don't want another one of them fruit salad things. I ain't had a decent drink all evening.
1: A white wine, I think.
2: Ain't they got no bitter?
1: No.
2: Oh, it's my birthday. I can have a bitter if I want it.
1: They ain't got none. You can have a sake if you want one.
2: Oh, I don't care what we have. I'm not going to enjoy it anyway.
1: Waiter. We have decided. A bottle of Chablis and two sakes. The Chablis 59, I think.
0: Oh, yes, sir.
2: Harold.
1: Now what?
2: There's a man at the next table got a bill there made out in Chinese. He can't understand it. They're trying to catch him. Why don't you help him?
1: Oh, God, please.
2: Here, my son can check it for you. He's been here before.
3: I can manage. Thank you very much.
2: I'm 65 today. I don't look it, do I, Dad? My son's taking me out. It's my birthday present. Here. What do you think of these gloves? Harold bought them for me. He's a good boy. They're good gloves. Have a look. That's fur, that is. Four nicker, they cost him.
3: Very nice. Very nice indeed. You're a lucky old man. Well, I must be going now, if you will excuse me.
2: He was a nice man, wasn't he?
1: I wasn't listening. My face was covered with shame. Well, you talk to anybody, don't you? You don't care. As soon as you sit down, you're rabbiting away with complete strangers.
2: Oh, I only told him about me birthday. Couldn't do anything, I can't.
0: Excuse me, sir.
2: What's these things?
1: They are plate warmers to keep the plates warm.
0: Oh, don't touch them, sir. Very hot.
2: Are they? Oh, blimey! It went right through me glove.
1: Serves you right. He said don't touch them. Nosy, that's your trouble. You have to find out. You don't believe anybody, do you? Oh, yes. Here it is. Oh, this is going to be the best meal you ever had.
0: You'll taste the wine, sir.
1: Yes, I will.
2: Is that all you're getting?
1: Yes. That is very good. Thank you.
2: Hey, don't I get any? That's more like it.
1: You don't swallow a glass of rare wine in a single gulp, Dad. And get your nose away from that dish.
2: Smells funny.
0: Chopsticks, sir.
1: Thank you. Here's your chopsticks, Peter.
2: Oh, I don't want them things.
1: Oh, go on. Please, try them. You can at least try them. Oh, the food is very, very good.
0: What?
1: Marvellous. Go on, Dad. Eat.
2: I don't like it. It's horrible. Now, can't eat that. I knew I wouldn't like it.
1: Now, listen. If you say one thing more, I shall take these two chopsticks and I shall stick them right up your nostrils. You've ruined the evening completely, haven't you? You're determined not to enjoy yourself, weren't you?
2: Let me go. Let me try. You chopsticks.
1: You've done it deliberately. Well, there's one or two things I don't like. I don't like spending fortunes on miserable, mounted, ungrateful old twits. Even if it is their birthday, well, I'm going to do it no more. I've had enough. You can celebrate your birthday on your own in future.
2: Oh, I've done it before. I can do it again.
1: Good. Waiter, my bill.
0: Oh, is anything wrong with the food, sir?
1: No. I just don't like the company I'm eating with. Well, that'll be enough for the bill, waiter. Thank you. Now you, don't you follow me. I'm finished.
2: Harold, where are you going?
1: Will you stop following me? I'm on my own now. Look, here's 10 bob. You go and enjoy yourself and I'll go and enjoy myself. We're all right at work, we just can't get together socially. You can make your own way home. I'm staying up west. I've got to try and find that bird I give a light to. You can expect me when you see me. I mean, it's only 10 to 10. You can get the tube home, go down to the Skinner's Arms, have a booze up with all your mates. Do what you like. I'm not interested. You should have done that in the first place. Oh, good night.
4: Good night.
1: And look after them gloves!
4: Gloves. Oh, yeah, yes. Gloves. Good night, Harold.

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1: I can't. I've already crunched them all.
3: Oh, come in, Smithers. What is it? 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

0: bring out the Branston. 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
1: If you're paying this kind of money for a car, you'd want it to have a touch of style, legroom, four doors, and all that. And if this is what you had in mind, you don't even have to pay that kind of money for the new Skoda Super Estel.
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0: Well, that's finished the test, sir. We just have to wait while the Navicomp processes the results. Unfortunately, I have had to allow for the fact that you cheated at your eye tests.
1: What do you mean, cheated?
0: There's no point in lying, sir. You crept in here last night knowing you were going to have a medical, and you copied the eye charts onto your shoes.
1: I admit I might have taken a peek, but I'm a competitive man, Crichton. Always have been. That's what makes me what I am.
0: We're all perfectly well aware of what you are, sir. Oh, the results. Here we go.
1: Everything tickety-boo?
0: Would you like to take a seat for a moment, sir?
2: Problem?
0: You don't have any next of kin, do you, sir?
1: No, they all died of heart attacks. But not just heart attacks. Aneurysms, strokes, brain clots, you name it.
0: Are you of the school that, when faced with bad news, prefers to hear that news naked and unvarnished? Or are you of the ilk that prefers to live in happy and blissful ignorance of the nightmare you're facing?
1: Ignorance every time.
0: Congratulations, sir. You've come storming through your medical with flying colors. See you next time.
1: Everything is okay, then?
0: Absolutely peachy.
1: I want to know, Crichton, if there's something wrong.
0: If there were something wrong, sir, I would tell you.
1: Even if I'd asked you not to?
0: Well, no. In that case, I would lie and tell you everything was absolutely peachy.
1: Crichton, I want to know. That's why I asked for a medical in the first place. Is there bad news?
0: Lie mode cancel. Yes, sir. I'm afraid there is.
1: I knew it. It's the headaches, isn't it? And the heart palpitations, and the blackouts, and the chest pains, and the voices. It's something to do with that, isn't it?
0: Sir, when you died, you were recreated as a hologram, and your exact personality was refined to an algorithm and duplicated electronically. If that algorithm contained a flaw, that flaw would be duplicated also.
1: Flaw?
0: It's not common, but it's possible for a hologram to die.
1: Brighton, kindly get to the point before I jam your nose between your cheeks and make it the filling of a buttock sandwich.
0: As a result of both genetics and environment, you are particularly prone to stress-related nervous disorders. And your activities over the past couple of years have pushed your brain to, well, frankly, beyond breaking point. Your T count, which is the hologrammatic equivalent of blood pressure, is higher than a hippie on the third day of an open-air festival. And if you wish to avoid a gigantic electronic aneurysm, it is imperative that you start on a program of relaxation.
1: I see, and you thought the best way for me to start this program of relaxation was to tell me my brains were about to explode. You've got the bedside manner of an abattoir giblet gutter.
0: Here's what I suggest. Try and avoid all stressful situations. Spend more time in your hard light form and take a little exercise. And here. Use these Chinese worry balls whenever you feel anxious or tense.
3: Hey, maybe some good news. Come and check it out.
1: Crichton, I don't want the others to know about this. I want you to behave as if everything's absolutely normal.
0: As you wish, sir.
4: There she blows.
5: Logging onto the adding computer.
4: What's this?
5: We've come across that simulant ship we totaled a couple of weeks back. We're going to try and board it for supplies.
0: Is that wise, sir? The scan says the superstructure's highly unstable and could go at any time.
1: What are some of the simulants have survived?
5: There's an old cat saying, if you're going to eat tuna, expect bones.
1: There's an old human saying, if you're going to talk garbage, expect pain.
5: Look, we'll take our chances, man, okay?
1: No, Kay. They're cybernetically deranged, mechanical killing machines. Not content with blasting their ship out of the sky, you now want to go back and steal what remains of their belongings? That's the metaphorical equivalent of flopping your wedding tackle into a lion's mouth and flicking his love's buds with a wet towel. Total insanity.
5: Look, ever since that refrigeration unit packed in, we've had to live off a few pathetic handfuls of moss and fungi scraped off passing asteroids. I can't stand it anymore.
0: Sir, are you really saying you'd rather have a psychopathic mechanical killer rip off your skull and play your frontal lobes like a xylophone than have another bowl of my nourishing space nettle soup?
5: Buddy, I'd hand in the sticks and hold up the sheet music.
1: Lister, they are simulants. Why on Io should they have food supplies?
6: Because the IDENT computer says they do. Look. Stock to the gills.
0: It's true, sir. Rogue simulants always carry large stocks of food supplies in order to prolong the torment of their torture victims. In some cases, they've kept subjects alive for over 40 years in a state of perpetual agony.
1: If we wanted to live in a state of perpetual agony, we'd let Lister play his guitar. We don't. I say drive on.
5: Crichton, what's for dinner?
0: Tonight, sir, asteroidal lichen stew followed by dandelion sorbet.
5: We're going in.
2: Sir, can't you see your behavior is totally irrational? In which case, we can remove him from duty as per Space Corps Directive 196156.
0: 196156. Any officer caught sniffing the saddle of the exercise bicycle in the women's gym will be discharged without trial?
2: I'm sorry, sir, that doesn't quite get to the nub of the matter for me.
0: Sir, we have enough thistles and weeds and cultured fungus for you to scrum yourself stupid until the day you die. This foolhardy trip beggars logic.
1: Lister, we'd be fools not to listen to him. When is he ever wrong? All right, he may have a head shaped like an inexplicably popular fishing float. But he does operate from a position of total logic and would be fools to ignore his sage counsel.
0: At least let me and Mr. Rimmer go in your place. We are, after all, merely electronic life forms and therefore expendable.
1: And what the smeg would you know, bogbot from hell?
5: Something else I didn't want to say in front of the cat. The reserve fuel tank got punctured when we crashed into the ocean moon. If you don't resupply, we're out of power 2-3 days.
0: But what about the readouts?
5: I rigged the readouts. Didn't want to cause any alarm.
1: You rigged the readouts. You didn't want to cause any alarm. Can't breathe. I'm hyperventilating.
0: Please, sir, don't panic.
1: It's not panic. It's a full-blown hysterical fit.
0: Grind those balls, sir. Grind them.
1: So let me get this straight. If we board that ship and get captured, we're finished. However, if we board that ship, don't get captured, but the superstructure disintegrates around us, we're finished. On the other hand, if we board that ship, don't get captured, and the superstructure doesn't disintegrate around us, but we can't find any fuel, we are in fact finished.
5: That's about the shape of it, yeah.
0: After you with the ball, sir.
5: Look, we're out of options. We've got less choice than a Welsh fish and chip shop. We've got to board that ship, even if it is on the brink of disintegration. Let's just pray the crew are rotting in silicon hell along with all the photocopiers.
1: Look, you three go. I'm not leaving Starbucks.
5: Fine, that's fair enough. Unless, of course, something weird and hideously ironic happens. Like, while we're away, you get boarded by a rampaging torture party of crazed simulants in the rabid grip of bloodlust fever.
1: I'll go and pack.
5: Bring your extra brown rubber safety pants. And your hard, light remote belt. We need all the hands we can muster.
7: Life science. One of the suckers bumps into me, he'll be lunching on later. Last time we met, I was wearing the same outfit, and no one's gonna survive to tell that story.
8: Guys, suppose now's as good a time as any to tell you.
7: Tell us what?
8: We can't actually use the bazookoids. They're for psychological reasons only. Look, the scan said that the superstructure is so unstable, even a loud noise could start a ship quake. That's why I skip chilies for breakfast. Why are you all looking at me like that?
7: Like what?
8: Like I'm a nostril hair in a Spanish omelette.
1: Why didn't you tell us?
8: Didn't want to cause any panic.
1: You didn't want to cause any... Let me get this clear in my head. If we meet one of these totally deranged killing machines, we have to engage them in combat silently? What do we do? Whisper charge, tippy-toe up to them all screaming, shh, and chloroform them with Lister's armpits? That's nice.

0: going to hold much longer, sir. We better make this the last batch.
1: One more trip, Crichton. Let me get one more crate of that red-hot West Indian red pepper sauce.
2: Well, if it isn't my old friends, the human vermin, the scabrous swine, the pus-sucking, puke-laden, walking cesspits of unspeakableness.
3: She remembers us.
2: Annihilated my ship, slaughtered my fellow simulants, and you practically destroyed me. Yes, I remember you.
3: There's one thing you should know. Last time we met, I was wearing a cute little black number with peach trim and gold spangles. And although it looks like I'm wearing the same outfit today, it is in fact an entirely different cute little black number with completely different gold spangles.
4: That was an important speech, sir, and it needed to be made. But might I suggest that from this moment on, the rest of this discourse is conducted by those with brains larger than a grape.
3: Particularly, but...
1: Okay, let's knock on the door and ask for Ronnie Reel. This is a classic stalemate situation. You can't use your weapons and neither can we. So let's chalk this one down to experience and we'll be on our merry way, yeah? Actually, as far as psychotic deranged ruthless killer simulants go, you're a bit of a babe. What are you doing tonight?
2: Dying. Care to join me?
1: Hey, come on, let's just talk, okay? We didn't start any of this, and I think that maybe now is a good time to sit down and parley. Let's not hang around. Just get on with it.
2: There is nothing for us to discuss. In 60 seconds, you'll be dead.
1: You can't be serious.
2: I am totally serious.
1: I don't believe you're being serious.
2: I cannot understand why you're having such problems grasping this concept. I'm a totally ruthless, amoral killing machine. So why, in the name of all that's putrid, don't you believe I'm serious?
1: I'm going to say this one more time, because you've still got a chance to change your mind. Think about it. Everything we've been through. Does none of that mean anything to you?
0: Jesus, remember, he's starting a ship quake.
5: The superstructure's disintegrating.
3: The teleporter!
5: I must warn you, sir. The teleporter is not calibrated for a human tissue. There's a 20% chance you'll be turned inside out when you materialize.
3: Hey, let me check my landing. Hey, there's some lavender. I can carry that off. What's this?
5: Don't you remember, sir? This is a week last Thursday. In the panic, I must have made a programming error.
0: Goodness sake, Crichton, don't you know how rude it is to burst in on an earlier version of yourself without warning? It made our day totally surreal now. I'm very cross.
5: Pardon my paradox. It's just that the simulant ship you're about to encounter...
0: We don't want to know what we're about to encounter. Don't compound your temporal faux pas by telling us our future.
6: Where's the rangy, handsome one?
0: You scarpered in that escape pod, you slimy, triple-faced, backstabbing Judas.
6: Ah, I'm safe then. Thank God for that.
5: Don't talk to them. You see what you've done now? Just get back to your own damn timeline. Here we go, then.
6: Well... Be you later.
0: Let's get out of the landing bay. It's gonna blow.

0: all in all, 100% successful trip.
1: Sir, we lost Mr. Rimmer.
0: All in all, 100% successful.
2: I can't believe he did that. Not even Rimmer.
1: Sir, I didn't get the opportunity to tell you before, but earlier today I discovered Mr. Rimmer is suffering from a stress-related nervous disorder.
2: Next time I see him, he'll be suffering from a fish-related teeth disorder.
3: Incoming message.
4: My escape plan worked then.
3: What escape plan?
4: The valiant plan whereby I set off the disintegration of the ship's hull by bravely leaping into the escape pod, thereby creating a diversion so you could... Actually, how did you escape?
1: Well, the teleporter.
4: That wasn't the only way, but as good as any, I suppose. Still, I'm sure no one's forgetting the sheer manliness and stiff upper lippedness of the diversionary part of the plan, and to hasten with all speed the recovery of the modest hero of the hour.
2: Actually, Flash, that might be a bit of a problem.
4: What do you mean?
2: You're accelerating away from us way above our top speed.
1: I've logged into your ident computer, sir. Rogue simulants looted the pod from a colonization seeding ship constructed in the 25th century. There are no controls as such. It is programmed to take you to the nearest planet with an S3 atmosphere.
4: How long is it going to take to get me back?
1: Oh, well, let's see, shall we? Checking out the local area. No, nothing there. Going to mid-range. Still nothing. Going to long range. Long, long range. Long, long, long range. Ah, there we have it. Just computing.
4: Well, how long?
1: Have you still got those Chinese worry balls, sir?
4: Yes.
1: Well, start grinding them like you've never ground before.
4: How long?
2: Let me tell him, Crichton.
4: How long?
2: A year and a half.
4: That's ridiculous. You've got to find a way of getting me back.
1: Well, we could try and bring you down with a round from the laser cannon, sir.
5: Form an orderly queue behind the gun sight.
4: Another way.
1: Sir, there are no other options.
5: Wait, something's happening. Course change.
2: Check. Your guidance system's found a nearer S3 planet. It's taking you through that wormhole at 495372.
1: Oh, that's a lot better. You should make planetfall in 4 days.
4: Isn't there some sort of time dilation problem when you go through a wormhole?
1: Well, yes, there is. Since you're traveling through compressed space, time will move more swiftly for the object passing through the wormhole. 1 minute on this side of the wormhole will represent many years on the other.
4: So, is that good?
1: Ball's on standby, sir.
4: More than a year and a half?
1: Yes, sir, a little more.
4: How much more?
1: Well, let's not beat around the bush. A lot more.
4: Right, and that's still beating about the bush. Just tell me.
1: Well, remember that medieval war, sir, that lasted quite a long time?
4: The 30 years war?
1: No, not that war, sir. The other one.
4: The 100 years war?
1: Now, take that figure and multiply it by 6, and then you'll come up with your golden number, sir.
4: 600 years?
5: Pinch me.
2: We're losing contact any minute.
4: 600 years with just myself as company, I'll go raving mad.
5: There's an old cat saying, but you don't want to hear it right now.
2: On the upside, according to your inventory, the pod's stocked with solar accelerators. 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
1: And as the pod was looted from a seeding ship, there may even be emergency terraforming equipment on board, possibly even a genetic capability.
4: But I'll never survive. I'm not the Robinson Crusoe type. I'm lousy at woodwork, I'm no good in the wild. Do you know, when I was at school, it took me 5 terms to make a tent peg. How long is it going to take me to build a 2-story home with running water and a balcony stroke sun patio? 600 years? I won't even have finished planing the wood.
2: Losing contact any second. See you in 8 lifetimes.
1: One last word, sir. Remember your condition. Whatever happens, try and avoid stressful situations. Whatever befalls you, try and greet it with a smile on your lips and a song in your heart.
4: You are a total, total, complete, utter, total, complete...
1: Well, he's gone.
2: So what do we do now?
5: Nothing we can do. I know for a fact there's no champagne.
1: On our side of this time dilation phenomenon, it will appear as if Mr. Rimmer is gone for just a few hours. But from Mr. Rimmer's point of view, he will have to wait 6 entire centuries for us to reach him.
2: To hell with the champagne. We can celebrate with you, Orion Recite.
6: This is the personal log of Space Corps Hardlight Hologram Arnold J. Rimmer. Day 1. After landing, I ventured forth to explore the place I would be calling home for the next 2/3 of a millennium. A desert planet, the only life forms, the most basic single-cell protozoa and me. Relationships would be difficult, but not impossible. I repaired to the pod, to appraise the supply situation. The pod had indeed been looted from a seeding ship. Among the supplies, I found two strange devices labeled eco-accelerator rockets. I held out little hope that they might improve my lot, but launched them anyway. For 6 days and nights, the entire planet was racked with storms, the like of which I had never witnessed before or since. Then, just as suddenly, they stopped. In just 6 days, I had created my own world, lush and verdant. I had created Rimmerworld. I was Adam in my own Eden, and only one thing was missing, my own Jane. As I studied the pod's textbooks, my excitement grew. It seemed entirely possible for me to create a fully grown female clone using my own DNA as a template. This, of course, created the most enormous moral dilemma. Technically, she would be my sister, and therefore unable to take me as her lover. After much soul-searching, I reluctantly decided, what the hell, I just wouldn't tell her. After months of careful nurture, the cocoon cracked. Something had gone hideously wrong. The clone was just an identical copy of me. I went back to the manuals and tried again.
2: There she blows. An S3 planet.
0: Nether camp locked. Entering atmosphere.
2: Got something. Try quadrant 49072. According to the scan, there's life signs.
1: Confirmed. Thousands of them. Either Mr. Rimmer had the incredible good fortune to land on a populated planet, or...
0: Or what?
1: It's too hideous to contemplate.
2: Prepare to land. Wait. Nasal alert.
1: What, you getting something?
2: I sure am. My nasal hairs are quivering like an opera singer's bosom on the high notes.
7: Hold the abomination!
2: Rimmer!
7: Silence, travesty!
2: Rimmer!
7: Never have I seen such a hideously formed and unnaturally freakish deviant.
2: Rimmer!
7: Silence, mutant!
8: How dare you stand there and address a norm using that face? It's a revolting insult against nature.
2: This might sound like a bit of a corny line, but... I can't even bring myself to say it.
7: Say what?
2: Take us to your leader.
1: How could you?
8: Let the Great One judge them.
9: Who disturbs our royal snooze?
2: Rimmer, it's us.
10: Dear Lord, what created such foulness? Is this the product of a marriage twixt woman and gerbil?
2: Remember, 600 years ago, we used to be a shipmates. We come to save you.
8: We found them in the woods, your flared nostrilness. And have brought them here to be tried as travesties.
2: That ain't Gopo's head. He doesn't smell right.
1: Agreed. He scans as organic, not hologram. The H is an affectation. Possibly it has become a symbol of power.
10: These deformed monsters are no sight for my concubines. My treasures of pulchritude run along. Avert your eyes from her great beauty. Let the trial begin before my jacuzzi water grows tepid. These three abominations stand charged on 8 counts of gross deviancy. Not content with not looking like the true image, they flaunt freakish behavior such as charm, bravery, compassion, and honor.
8: Are there no signs of normalcy in these wretches? No cowardice or pomposity? No snidiness or smarm? Not even basic honest-to-goodness, double-dealing, two-facedness?
10: Sire, these creatures did not even attempt to sell each other out for their own freedom. They lack even the most basic natural drives.
8: How do you plead?
1: Sir, we wish to speak to the hologram known as Rimmer.
11: I am he!
1: Not so. We are seeking the creator of your race, the father of your people, the first true Rimmer, the template for your species.
8: Enough of this heresy. At the stroke of dawn, take them out and kill them. And when you've killed them, burn the bodies, then bring me the cold ashes on a silver plate. With a glass of chilled Sancerre.
5: baptize an animal. Doesn't he know it's red wine with cold ashes?

0: smell checks out. That truly is old toilet brush hair himself.
1: Of course, I remember. Custer. Derek Custer. Kit. Titan.
0: What's that with him, bud?
2: How long have you been in here, sir? In this godforsaken dungeon pit from hell? Speed count mode. 557 years?
3: What, you've been stuck here in this cell all that time?
0: What happened?
4: Can you imagine a society composed entirely of me?
0: I'm trying not to. The last time I did that, it took me a week to dry the mattress.
4: Thousands upon thousands of backstabbing, treacherous, hypocritical, cowardly, slime-mongering Jubises. They overthrew me. When they found out they couldn't damage my hard light drive, they locked me in here so I could never threaten their insane lust for power.
0: Look, bud, I can understand them locking you up, but what have they got against me, Derek, and Titan?
4: Anyone who deviates from the template is reviled. The smallest physical flaw and they're banished from society. Anyone who displays behavior deemed out of character or un-Rimmer-like is punished by death.
5: Is that why no one on the planet is brave, sexy, noble, or charming?
4: All crimes here.
0: Man, I must be public enemy number one, two, and three.
2: But, sir, don't they realize the only way any society can evolve is through mutations in the gene pool? When there is no richness or variety, congenital disorders and inherited lunacy are commonplace. Who can forget the famously insane European monarchies of the 19th and 20th centuries?
4: Oh, what have I created?
2: Your very own personal hell.
0: Well, fun though it's been hearing about your last 500 years of total misery, shouldn't we be making skedaddle plans? I, for one, could not bear the prospect of being burned alive. Flames and peach? Ooh, I'd rather die.
3: Have you tried escaping, Rimmer?
4: The whole planet is populated with backstabbing slime balls. The minute I got out, I'd be sold back immediately.
5: There's got to be a way out.
2: There hasn't been a prison built that could hold Derek Custer.
5: Why don't we scrape away this mortar here, slide one of these bricks out, then using rope weave from strands of this hessian, rig up a kind of pulley system, so that when a guard comes in, instead of a tripwire, gets laid out, and we put Rimmer in the guard's uniform, he leads us out, we steal some swords, and fight our way back to the bug.
2: Or we could use the teleporter.
5: Or at a pinch, we could use the teleporter.
2: I've done it again. Two anomalies in one day. I must have accidentally tapped into the previous calibration.
6: Sorry about this. It's just we're escaping from Rimmer World.
5: Don't tell them that. They don't want to know the future. Poor old Rimmer doesn't know he's about to get persecuted for 6 centuries by a load of his own clones.
0: Careful, bud. For a minute, I thought you were going to let slip that he spends the next 557 years locked in a dungeon.
5: Rimmer World?
7: I'm saying nothing, man. Don't want to spoil the surprise.
6: Rimmer World was weeks ago. We're far more concerned at the moment about the quite hideous thing that's happened to Lister.
0: What? Yeah, where am I? I don't know.

0: Inside every Cape plum, there's a nice clean stone asking to be let out. There's a very sweet sound to Cape plums when you have them for afters.
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2: 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I'll put one at Lads onto it. Very nice, young Harold. If you like that sort of thing.
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5: Ed Reardon's Week by Christopher Douglas and Andrew Nichols. Episode 5, Role Reversal.
6: Monday. Calories, 4,600. Units of alcohol, 12. Tuesday. Calories, about the same. No, there was the cheese roll during Frankenstein Must Be Destroyed. Although, actually, that went on until 2 a.m, so perhaps put that into Wednesday. Except Wednesday was curry night at the Lockkeeper's Arms, so I need to redistribute some of those calories and the 30 units of alcohol. Maybe Thursday. No, Thursday was the Writers Guild committee meeting, so no room there. Start again. Monday. Calories, 5,800. Doesn't have to be exact. I rather think there might be a book in this. Wasn't it T.S. Eliot who wrote of measuring out one's life in coffee spoons? He was lucky not to live in an age where cardiac departments require the already overburdened writer to keep a food diary. Not just coffee spoons, but sweet eggs, biscuits, crisps, sausage rolls, and the whole litany of demonised aids to creativity. So I'll take no lessons from Mr. Elliot, with his fat salary from the bank and his cushy number at Faber and Faber. And he was American, couldn't spell centre or theatre. And call prawn shrimp, if you please.
7: Ah, yes, sardines on Thursday night, oily fish. That'll tick the right box, as the 12-year-olds say. And if I gloss over the liver sandwich from Friday breakfast, I'm down to 3,000. Getting there. Well, you needn't look like that, Elgar. You ate a frog this morning. That's not exactly looking after your body, is it?
8: Can I ask you one question?
7: If it's about the pages being stuck together, I should point out that it's diabetic marmalade.
8: That's no use to you at all. It's just another myth dreamed up by our friends in the marketing department. But what I am interested to know is, how long are you planning to live?
7: I did buy a return bus ticket to come to the hospital, so I suppose that constitutes a measure of optimism.
8: Well, it's misplaced, I have to tell you, on the evidence of your food diary, and more strikingly, and I suspect rather more accurately, your lipid profile. Good cholesterol, 3.1.
7: Ah.
8: Bad cholesterol, 8.4. Triglycerides, 4.6. Yes, are you aware of the significance of this?
7: Vaguely.
8: I'd say not, or you wouldn't be persisting with your idiotic lifestyle.
7: I'm doing my best.
8: No, you aren't. Not for someone who's had a triple bypass. If I was in charge of this hospital, which unfortunately I'm not, I'd give instructions that people who smoke and drink as much as you do should be turned away at the gates to make room for the genuinely sick.
7: Right.
8: But until that day arrives, I suppose I'd better increase the burden on the taxpayer by putting you on a higher level of statin. Right, there's your prescription. Do you pay for your medication?
7: No, I'm registered as unemployed.
8: I see. So you can't even blame your condition on pressure of work, can you? Can you?
7: No.
8: No. The pharmacy's on the ground floor. A&E is just around the corner for when you have your stroke.
6: Large latte, please. Oh, no, on second thoughts, regular cappuccino. Regular's small, isn't it?
9: No, regular's large. Tall is small.
6: Obviously. Then a tall cappuccino.
9: Right. Do you want sprinkles on that? Chocolate? Cinnamon?
6: Yes. Oh, no, rather, no. Just as it comes. The rest of my life starts here.
10: Come on, Beardy, hurry up. There's people dying of superbugs while you're making your mind up.
6: Oh, hello, Dave.
11: If a writer is ever feeling battered by criticism and generally low in spirits, there's nothing like sitting in a hospital food court with an out-of-work actor to raise the self-esteem. Dave Wang and I first worked together on my episode of Tenko, Escape from the Bamboo Noose, or Bamboo Nose, as it infuriatingly continues to say on the Internet Movie Database. Since Dave's harrowing, and one has to say protracted, death scene face down in a studio swamp, our career paths have crisscrossed like so many jungle tracks, some broad and sunlit, others dark and tangled with no catering wagon at the end.
6: Yes, Dave, you and I have come a long way in the last 25 years.
10: No, we haven't. You're still wearing the same fishing hat.
6: Well, you're looking very spruce, I must say.
10: Yeah, things on a bit of an upward curve at the moment.
6: So, are you still strutting your stuff as the Aylesbury United mascot? Well, waddling your stuff.
10: Nah, knocked out on the head. It was the travelling got to me. No. That and the costume. So bloody hot. And I ended up with eczema off the big beat. Wound up in here in the run-up to Christmas, which meant I wasn't available to do Santa Claus by the fountain in the Galleria.
6: Really? Ever heard of picking up the phone?
10: Oh, well, I can pass your name on if you like.
6: No, well, actually, I'm probably going to be doing a book. I think I'm on a bit of an upswing myself.
10: Well, worked out for the best then, because if I hadn't come here, I wouldn't have got involved in the registrar's training programme.
6: And what do you have to do for that? Pretend to be a corpse?
10: Wednesdays, yeah. But today, for example, I'm awkward outpatient. Bit of a stuck-up type, hence the suit. And the trainee doctors, they have to deal with me.
6: Oh, I've heard about this. It's called role-playing.
10: Mm.
6: Another asinine waste of taxpayers' money.
10: It's cash in hand is what it is. Brown envelope on your way out.
6: Really?
10: Yeah, you'd be good at it. You get up people's noses without even thinking about it.
6: That's very flattering of you.
10: And some of these young doctors, they don't know if they're coming or going. £100 a day. You'd have to do 10 of your police identity parades to earn that much. And you can sit down and you don't have to look guilty. Where else are you going to earn that kind of money?
6: Oh, by writing a bestseller.
12: Ed, what is this?
6: I thought it was perfectly obvious.
12: Calories, 4,600. Units of alcohol, 12.
6: Yes, I thought it might be fun to start each entry that way. It's a light-hearted self-help book, you see, for the person of a certain age who's on his own.
12: Right, so a singleton. Look, if this is a joke, like one of those weird emails you send with Latin in, I just don't get it.
6: Well, I thought it could be called something along the lines of Spring Clean Your Autumn.
12: Ed, this is like one of the most stressful weeks of my life, yeah? We're merging with another agency. I'm going to have to reapply for my job, and you are trying to sell me something that in the last 10 years has been a book, and another book, and 2 movies, and a newspaper column, and a box of chocolates, and a range of cosmetics.
6: Has it?
12: You just nicked Bridget Jones's diary.
6: I really don't understand you, Ping. You're forever telling me that the secret of publishing isn't to be original, but to come up with something just the same. Well, I do exactly that, and you hurl it back in my face. I mean, to be perfectly frank, you deserve to be merged.
12: Oh, Ed, go away.
6: Oh, I'm sorry. Sorry, that was very thoughtless of me. So, tell me, what's going to happen exactly?
12: Felix is amalgamating the agency with DC Charles.
6: Really? Why?
12: He died.
6: Oh, dear.
12: I mean, it was like 62.
6: Oh, well.
12: So that's why we're all having to reapply for our jobs.
6: Do you mean I might be getting another agent instead of you?
12: Hopefully not, but yeah.
6: Well, perhaps I'd better just hang on to this treatment. I could end up with someone even younger than you who's never even heard of Bridget Jones. Oh, said the wrong thing again, haven't I? Here, look, blow your nose on this. I can always print up another copy, I suppose.
11: Wednesday. Projected income from proposed book, £0, nought pence. Outstanding bills, £375.50. At times like these, the writer must scavenge like a lone prairie dog to survive and earn money. While George Orwell skivvied in a Paris kitchen, and Albert Camus kept goal for Algeria, Ed Reardon, too, is obliged to cast himself into a hostile wilderness of dangerous uncertainties, otherwise known as my weekly writing class.
13: If you don't take your anorak off, you won't feel the benefit.
6: Thank you, Olive. Force of habit, I'm trying to cut down on my heating bills at home.
14: Are you not on Economy 7?
6: No, what's that?
15: Oh. I reckon that saves me about £200 a year. Going to my kitchen at 1 minute past midnight, it's like Billy Smart's. Everything happening at once. Washing machine, tumble dryer, George Foreman lean mean grilling machine. That eats it up.
6: Mm. Thank you, Stan. And chill penury is something that every writer must be prepared to overcome.
14: Not us. We've got our pensions.
15: And I've got me 22K from Seven Trent on top of that.
6: Oh, very happy for you, Stan. But a serious writer must be prepared to work without the benefit of a safety net, to borrow your Billy Smart's analogy.
14: I'm not a serious writer. I'm just doing this for fun. Supposedly.
15: I wouldn't be here if I could still be a medical guinea pig.
13: Oh, I used to like that. Pretending to be a patient for the hospital students. You'd go in, get a cup of tea, put your nightie on, and it was 20 questions. I could make them blush, just like that.
14: Yeah, but they were wrong about my leg. Barking up the wrong tree entirely.
13: Pity it's all come to an end.
6: Oh, has it? According to a friend of mine, you can make quite a reasonable living out of it.
15: Well, this is it. It's all gone corporate now. The men in suits have got it all sewn up.
6: Yeah, it's a sad indictment on our times that there are those who seek to make money out of what was once a civic duty. Anyway, where were we?
13: The Algerian goalie.
6: Ah, yes, Albert Camus. L'étranger.
10: Come on, Beardy. There's an empty table there.
6: But that's reserved for hospital staff.
10: That's us now, mate. We're an integral part of the NHS. Get us a couple of sachets of brown sauce.
6: It says condiments for doctors only.
10: We hold the future careers of doctors in the palm of our hands. Smell that.
6: Shepherd's pie, past its best.
10: Power, smell of. We're the ones in charge now.
6: Yes, I suppose I did wrong foot a couple of the more junior 12-year-olds.
10: I made two of mine cry. What you got this afternoon?
6: Let's have a look at the notes. Graves' disease.
10: Oh, that's good. You're doing it already. Eyes bulging out.
6: Well, no, I was just looking to see if it says when we get paid.
10: Oh, they come round with your envelope at the end. I'll give you a lift home if you like.
6: Oh, thanks very much.
10: Park my van in the chair of hospital trust space. Like to see her tell me to move, have her out of her job in no time.
6: Yes, I can see how this could become quite addictive, Dave.
16: Oh. Short sighted. Toothache. No.
6: Oh, for heaven's sake, girl, my eyes. Throbbing pain, throbbing at my temples.
16: You're a werewolf. Oh, thyroid.
6: Oh, last zero, dear.
17: Well done, Dr. Rampal. Okay, that's all for today.
16: Thank you very much. Bye.
6: Good luck, Dr. Rampal. Let me find a job for you somewhere.
17: Some nice work there, Ed.
6: Oh, that's very kind. You never really know until you get out there in front of the audience on the ice, as we say. So, how do we do this, Matt, is it, I'm assuming? Do I get my brown envelope from you now? Or
17: yeah, here we are.
6: Ah, ooh, Coco Cabone, I think. So, when do you need me next? Tomorrow morning? I can be here whenever you like.
17: Whoa. Lots of nice work there, as I say, but room for improvement. I mean, you did go off script there at the end.
6: Well, of course, I wasn't going to take the werewolf diagnosis lying down.
17: So, probably, what we'll do is have a little look at how your role plays went today, maybe chat to the client, and very possibly we'll get back to you, perhaps.
6: Right. Well, it'd be lovely to work with you again, Matt. And, by the way, I can do very high triglycerides and sciatica.
17: Fantastic.
6: Just to plant the thought.
11: Friday. With my future career as a role player still uncertain, I thought it prudent to keep...

0: thought.
1: Friday. With my future career as a role player still uncertain, I thought it prudent to keep all my professional options open and put in an appearance among the mourners at the funeral of the uber-literary agent D.C. Charles, reason for whose demise was lunch with my own agent Felix, calories 12,000, units of alcohol 65, increased annual turnover to Felix Jeffrey Associates due to the acquisition of the late D.C.'s clients, approximately £30 million. Estimates vary. You could hardly hear Felix's eulogy above the scribbling of calculations on the service sheets.
2: And as you know, as I called for the bill and the paramedics, I became aware of the immense responsibility of looking after Desmond's many distinguished clients. For what, after all, is a literary agent?
3: A blood-sucking glutton.
2: And isn't it marvellous that we live in a country where that sort of thing can still be said without anyone being taken out and shot? A literary agent is a good shepherd, and I aim to be a very good shepherd indeed to these sheep, or authors, who are now entrusted to my agency's care. And that includes looking after not only the estates of the late Ivy Compton Burnett and Amy Hausman, but also those authors who are happily still with us. Heavy hitters responsible for such blue-chip titles as Patio Cookery, More Patio Cookery, Pubs Where You Can Drink Naked, and not forgetting Cook the Kevin Peterson Way. Welcome one and all to Felix Jeffrey Associates International.
4: No, I won't, thank you.
5: Ed? But it's free.
4: I have to stay sharp now, Ping, if I'm going to compete with the author of Pubs Where You Can Drink Naked and Ivy Compton Burnett. Have you reapplied for your job yet?
5: No. Why? Have you heard something?
6: Oh, hi. It's Ping. It's Pepsi. You remember me?
5: Oh, yeah. Hi, Pepsi. This is Ed.
4: Hello, Pepsi.
6: Yeah, Ping. I think I got your room at the Frankfurt Book Fair. I keep meaning to say sorry about that. I really hope you found somewhere to sleep.
5: Yeah, I did.
6: Yeah, I thought you would. So, looks like we're going to be rivals, Ping, fighting for the same job.
5: Yeah, to the death. Rubbish when you have to shaft your mates, isn't it?
6: How many clients have you got, Ping? Just a select few, yeah?
4: Well, there's myself.
5: I've got loads of others apart from Ed.
6: Are you Ed Reardon?
4: It's a fair cop, as one of my titles has it.
6: The unofficial prime suspect book. That was you. Oh, that was totally brilliant.
5: Yeah, but I got it for him.
6: So, what are you working on at the moment, Ed?
4: Well, I did have an idea for a humorous diary about a man of a certain age, but I've been told by Queenie Levis here that it's too derivative.
5: Oh, we just don't need another Bridget Jones.
6: Bridget, you?
4: Well now, Pepsi, perhaps you and I should have a conversation over lunch sometime.
5: You're not allowed lunch, Ed.
6: Give me a call any time, Ed. Now, if you'll excuse me, I've really got to go and talk to A.E. Hansen.
4: Oh, well, good luck.
5: She's dead, Pepsi. So ignorant. See you at the interview.
1: Justice Hausman himself was shrewd enough not to succumb to the blandishments of some Edwardian Pepsi and give up the day job. I too thought it advisable to accept another day's work role-playing at the local hospital. As my new employer explained, a vacancy had arisen due to a bitter irony that would have appealed to the Shropshire lad himself.
7: So, today you're Graham Patterson. You're interviewing prospective CEOs of the East Hertfordshire Primary Healthcare Trust.
1: You mean pretend prospective CEOs?
7: No, these are all genuine applicants.
1: You mean for those jobs in that bit of the paper I put under the cat bowl? I have a say in deciding who gets them.
7: Very much so. And here are the briefing notes for when you're Graham Patterson.
1: That's bigger than my last five books put together, without the pictures.
7: I'm sorry we're having to fast-track you through this, but we've had an unfortunate experience with Mr. Wang.
1: Drunk again. Sorry, inebriation issues.
7: Absolutely not, but sadly, one of the applicants recognised Mr. Wang from an episode of Holby City he'd seen on UK Gold the night before.
1: Why was that a problem?
7: If you think about it, you've got a hospital porter interviewing a potential chief executive.
1: Well, if I think

0: about it, I go mad, because the whole thing is like a hall of mirrors. I mean, what happened to the old-fashioned appearance before a board?
1: Ed, do you want the role-play assignment or not?
0: Oh, yes, very much. So, yes, I'll digest these notes and be ready to inhabit the character at your convenience.
1: Fantastic. I'm really excited about this.
0: Just one thing.
1: Of course, it's £250 plus expenses if you need to buy pens to put in your top pocket, that sort of thing.
0: Excellent. No, it's just a name. Graham Patterson. Could it... it's early days, yes, I know, but it feels more like a Lance Patterson to me.
1: I'm afraid that's non-negotiable. We've had the laminated badge made and the nameplate for your desk.
0: No doubt that's been approved by one of your focus groups.
1: Two, actually. One for Graham and one for Patterson.
2: Monday, or whatever day of the week it is in the brave new world of drama-based human resources recruitment assessments. Applicants, 4. Gibbering Rex, also 4. Not since that never-to-be-repeated day at school when the masters served us our Christmas dinner have I experienced the giddy euphoria of power without responsibility. The beetling brow, the quizzical look over the top of the spectacles, the thumbs hooked into the lapels, I deployed them all. The only cloud on the horizon, as a hard morning's intimidation drew to a close, was the prospect of yet another low-cholesterol, alcohol-free lunch, as prescribed by my cardiac consultant, who, as luck would have it, turned out to be applicant number 5.
1: Right, I'll just sit at the back and let you guys talk turkey.
3: Thank you.
0: I didn't tell you to sit down, Mr. Travis, but since you have, we may as well get on with it.
3: Sorry, Mr. Patterson.
2: So consumed was he by his ambition to control the fates of East Hertfordshire's health workers and patients that he didn't even recognise one of his own.
0: So, Mr. Travers, the situation is that you have an overcrowded hospital, my department's having to deal with a media storm about patients being left on trolleys. As the CEO of the PHT in question, how do you propose to deal with it?
3: Well, what I would say is that waiting lists have continued to come down and nobody will have to wait on a trolley in a corridor for longer
0: yes,
3: than...
0: Yes, we've heard all the platitudes. I've heard them several times this morning already. Now, Mr. Travers, I wash.
3: I'm sorry, Mr. Patterson, but if it's the truth, I don't see what else I can...
0: Truth, is it? I thought you were being paid to come up with solutions. All right, what about reducing the backlog by, for the sake of example, turning away people at the gates because they smoke and drink and overeat?
3: Well, yes, that's a good way of making the situation even worse because it flies in the face of everything the National Health Service stands for. Free treatment for everybody at the point
0: of... Blah, blah, blah, blah. Tell me, Mr. Travers, do you smoke?
3: No. No, not really.
0: Well, which is it? The ash on your waistcoat would suggest that you do.
3: I was a bit nervous. I had a cigarette outside.
0: And how about drink? How many units a week? More than 21?
3: Oh, well, that's an arbitrary figure plucked out of the air by the Department of Health back in the 70s.
0: Oh. So you peddle marketing nonsense as well, then? Well, forgive me, Mr. Travers. What I see before me is an alcohol-abusing nicotine addict who has no confidence in his own medical opinion. I'm confused. What on earth do you think qualifies you for this executive position?
3: Over 25 years of service at
0: I do believe you're going to say coalface, aren't you? We're talking about a hospital, not a pit, even though the lifts might be similar.
3: Look, I really need this job. Yeah, I've just got divorced. There's the children's school fees, some debts.
0: The truth at last. Poking its head up like the first daffodil of spring. Mr. Travers, if you're a fit person to run a health trust, then the moon is made of cheese and my name is not Graham Patterson. And talking of cheese, you're keeping me from my luncheon. Good morning. Oh, this is the life, Elgar. Back on the source. Job satisfaction, dinner on the table. On the floor, in your case. Guardian Society. Where will Graham Patterson strike next? Just put your paw somewhere. Go on. Anywhere. British Nuclear Fuels looking for a press officer. They won't know what hit 'em. Brent Council Social Services. That will be like taking candy from a baby. Go. Oh. Yeah. Yes. Oh, hello, Matt. Yes, Graham Patterson here.
2: Oh, thank you, that's very kind of you. I'm a mere catalyst, really, revealing what's already there. Next Tuesday? Yes, absolutely. Where is it? Where won't they be expecting the Spanish Inquisition this time? Ah, very upmarket. Graham Patterson again, is it? Oh, better wear a cravat for that.
4: Oh, hello, Beardy.
0: Quentin Lejeune to you.
4: Yeah, me too. What have we got today, then?
0: I've only just started reading the notes because my attention's been elsewhere.
4: Yeah, you nearly finished that bowl of rice crackers yourself. Oi, Sonny, can we have a refill over here, please?
0: It appears to be some sort of restructuring of a media company.
4: Great, isn't it? Free snacks, posh name, West End Hotel, £250 a day. Who want to run British Gas or the Olympic Committee when you can be guys like us deciding their fate? Have your lunch and you're at the pictures by the afternoon. Minimum stress.
0: Yes, an unusual take on man's desire to make his mark on the world.
4: Talk about making a mark. You see that pilot they put in charge of London Transport, the one who gave his wife a jet? That was one of mine. Teach him to do me for fair dodging.
0: Dave, would you just excuse me for a moment?
4: Yeah. And hurry that waiter up with the crackers. Who appointed the staff here, cowboys?
0: Hello, Ping. What are you doing here?
5: Ed, will you stop stalking me, huh? Talk to the accounts department. This is only, like, the most important day of my life.
0: Why? Is Johnny Depp brunching here or something?
5: No, it's my job interview.
0: Ah.
5: And I've got to get my head round this role play, pretending to impress a new client.
0: It wouldn't be Quentin Lejeune, would it?
5: Yes, but how do... OMG.
1: Right, I'll just sit at the back and let you guys talk turkey.
0: Thank you. So, Ping.
5: Yeah? Yes.
0: It's a very interesting name. How did it come about?
5: Well, like, my real name's Pandora, which is really embarrassing, and there's four others at the agency already, and, like, my family's name is Ingleby Thomas, so it's like squashing the whole thing together, but I really, really like your books. God, they're brilliant.
0: Oh, that's encouraging. What do you particularly like about them?
5: Oh, I just like all the stuff that's in them.
0: You mean the writing?
5: Yeah, I really, really like your writing.
0: Good. You wouldn't mind just saying that again, would you?
5: I really, really like your writing, Quentin.
0: That's so refreshing, because you wouldn't believe some of the agents I've had to deal with. They don't return your phone calls, they expect you to work for nothing, they never take you out to lunch.
5: Oh, that's not how I do it. I, like, have automatic lunch.
0: Where, in a pub?
5: No, in a proper three-star place with pudding, wine and everything.
0: How many bottles?
1: Sorry to interrupt, but aren't we getting a bit bogged down in detail here?
0: Yes, sorry. So, Ping, if I were to come to you as a client, you'd guarantee me encouragement, personal touch, one-to-one attention.
5: Oh, yeah, totally one-to-one attention.
0: In fact, you'd treat me as though I were the only client on your books.
5: Absolutely. I treat you as if you were my only client.
0: Good.
5: With automatic lunch.
0: Excellent. Well, I think that's covered pretty much everything.
1: So, what did you think of your candidates, guys?
4: Well, Matt, I like Pepsi.
0: You mean you fancied her?
4: No. Well, yeah, obviously. But I like what she said.
1: Yes, I did too. When you asked her how she saw herself as an agent.
4: Yeah, very affecting, I found that.
0: What did she do? Offer not to take her 10%?
4: No, she described herself as a good shepherd, wanting to look after me like one of her flock.
0: Well, I'm afraid she stole that wholesale from a speech at a funeral service last week.
4: Did she?
1: Well, that's a tick in the wrong box.
4: So she's a bit unscrupulous. That's what you want in an agent, isn't it?
1: Hardly reflects well on us, though, does it?
0: No, the one I liked was the little girl, what was her name? Georgiana, was it? The Ping. That's it, Ping. As you can see, my boxes are positively disintegrating under the sheer weight of ticks.
4: Cool.
1: Okay.
4: Hang on a minute. How do you know she heard it at a funeral service? Whose funeral was it?
0: Ah, here comes the man with the rice crackers. Tuesday. Never having knowingly committed an altruistic act in a professional context before, I was surprised by the agreeable sensation brought on by knowing that my efforts at getting Ping rehired had worked. Less agreeable and rather more familiar was the letter telling me my role-playing days were over, as a consequence of not declaring an interest as a client of Matt's client. Dave Wang, on the other hand, continued his steady progress to world domination.
2: Ah, I see George Galloway has been appointed the new ambassador to Israel, Elgar. It's got Dave's handiwork written all over it. Hello?
6: Hi, Ed.
2: Ah, Pandora.
6: Yeah.
0: Seriously, Ping, thank you again for the wonderful high-calorie lunch the other day. Did you get my thank you note?
6: Yeah, love the Latin bit. Now, Ed, how do you fancy doing a book?
0: Certainly. New novel, perhaps? Collection of my unbroadcast radio plays.
6: I think it's high time you did a travel book, yeah?
0: Oh, that's very tempting. In the style of Paul Theroux, Patrick Lee Farmer.
6: Kevin Peterson.
0: Right. Where's he going? Would I have to meet him?
6: The Lake District, and no, you'd only do the walks.
0: Oh, dear God.
6: Only $2,000, but it'd be brilliant for lowering your cholesterol.
7: Ed Reardon's Week starred Christopher Douglas, with Stephanie Cole, John Fortune, Matt Green, Sally Hawkins, Rita May, Jeffrey McGiven, John Luke Roberts, Kim Wall, Jeffrey Whitehead, and Katie Wicks. It was written by Christopher Douglas and Andrew Nichols. The producer was Dawn Ellis.
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13: Jeremy Hardy Speaks to the Nation, a series of lectures in which Jeremy Hardy kicks satirical butt like one badass mother. This week, how to improve your mind.
14: Good evening and welcome to the programme, and please welcome also my two tireless assistants, without whose input the programme would have to be redesignated to come under the BBC's Endless Bitter Ramblings Department, Mira Sayal and Gordon Kennedy. But on with the programme. Many of you will already be aware that tonight's lecture is entitled How to Improve Your Mind. The important thing to remember is that it's never too late to learn. It just becomes increasingly pointless as you start to forget everything a few minutes after learning it. I used to have a photographic memory. I still do, but all the heads are missing now. These days I spend much of my time confined to one room of my house, not because I can't afford to heat the others, but because I can't remember what I went into them for. Why is it that as we start to get older, we can remember with startling clarity things that happened in our childhood, but the only thing we can remember about the present is that we've forgotten something? For example, we can vividly remember that William Hartnell was the first Doctor Who, but we have absolutely no idea who the present one is. It could be anyone from Alan Rickman to Anton Deck. What happens to the memory? And who are you, anyway? The answer to that question is written on the back of a till receipt in the pocket of my other trousers. Part of the explanation may be that as we get older, precious little happens that's worth remembering. When you're 4 months old, in the space of one day, you might discover hand-eye coordination, be introduced to solid food, roll over for the first time, and finally see the back of your granny who came to stay when you were born on the pretext of helping out for a few days. At 6 years old, you might in one day ride a bike, make jelly, colour in, glue, buy sweets, fight, make friends, climb a climbing frame, stroke a neighbour's smelly cat, and hear an improvised explanation from your father of why the tides go round the sun. But eventually, we reach an age when we don't want to remember what happened yesterday because it would spoil the excitement of doing it again today. The middle 30s are a strange time of life when we are no longer young, but not yet middle-aged. You can be wide awake at 1 a.m, but only because you fell asleep in front of the telly at 8:30. You find the word patio cropping up in conversation for the first time. You face the fact that painkillers are cheaper and more effective than osteopathy. But this is also a time in life when people decide to change direction, start anew, do a course in something. It can be very difficult to become a student again. You have other responsibilities. Home, kids, job, patio, phoning the council to complain about students having loud parties. At 18, you don't have as many responsibilities. All you have to worry about is a part-time job in the sex industry to pay your way through college. If your parents are not wealthy enough when you're 18, you'll have to wait till you're 50 and have saved up, got the kids off your hand, and remember where you left your biro before you start applying to colleges. If you have got the time and the money, there are so many wonderful things you can learn. So why do people limit themselves to bollocks like aromatherapy? Most people who decide to take courses in their 30s and 40s are inevitably middle class and therefore self-obsessed. They seek a better understanding of who they are and where they come from, although the answer to both questions is usually home counties. Let us eavesdrop on a conversation in the admissions office at the Londonshire College of Continuing Education.
15: Hello, is this where I register for a course?
16: Yes, love. Have you filled in an application form?
15: No, not yet.
16: Well, what area of study were you interested in?
15: I want to know more about myself.
16: Well, I'm not sure we have a course in you, specifically. And how about biology?
15: No, I just don't believe I can be reduced to bones and atoms.
16: Oh, I don't know, dear. Give me a hammer.
15: I mean, don't you think there has to be something more?
16: Well, let's see. Well, you got all your histories here. Modern American, medieval British, Europe, 1848 to 1945, and Borneo, February to March 1321. Physics, art, literature, archaeology, languages, medicine.
15: Alternative?
16: No, dear, effective. The origins of the universe, car maintenance, modern sequence, tap and ballroom.
15: But there's nothing about me. I mean, the answers I'm looking for must be inside myself.
16: Well, dear, why don't you have a look for them since you've already got your head up there? Tell you what, I'll put you down for gymnastics, shall I?
14: Of course, adult education is nothing new. People have been taking open university degrees for years and still only completed their first term. The people who could really do with qualifications are unlikely to be able to get them. You can always study in prison, and the entry requirements are quite lax. You don't have to be guilty or anything. You just sign the form and the police will fill it in. And if you don't sign it, they'll fill you in. This is not to say that only the prosperous or the incarcerated take courses. Many ordinary people have lessons in things as a leisure activity. In fact, the British have a curious notion of leisure. A leisure centre is somewhere where people do hard physical exercise for 2 or more hours. A leisure centre ought to be somewhere you can sit around in your pants watching cartoons. But whatever kind of courses you choose to take in your spare time, it seems that in almost every occupation, you can be obliged to go on a course by your employer. You will have to go to a hotel in a town no one would ever go to of their own free will. You arrive, and in the foyer, you're met by a brown plastic welcome board, on which it is possible to stick plastic letters, but not in the right order. Your course is in the Montgomery suite. The Rotary Club are meeting in the Rommel suite. You have just enough time to go upstairs and stand in a shower that fires 3 strands of water, each of a different temperature. The trouser press takes up most of the room, and the leaflets about local attractions feature a tea towel museum and Captain Child Friendly's pirate danger zone. You go downstairs, and the course begins.
17: Greetings. Greetings, everyone. My name is Brian Ingle. Good morning and welcome to this residential 3-day seminar on customer relations in the high-pressure 90s. Now, I know some of you might consider this an imposition, giving up free time and being away from your families, especially this being Christmas Day. But let me tell you, we do know how to enjoy ourselves. So, after a traditional lunch of turkey-style sandwiches, you will be invited to change into informal slacks or corduroy skirts for the afternoon session. Yes, is that a question?
4: Can I go to the toilet?
17: There will be a comfort break after coffee at 11:23, which is only 4 hours away. All right. Now, many of you will be asking yourselves, why do I have to attend a 3-day customer relations seminar when my work involves cleaning office buildings in the middle of the night? Well, let's hear from our star pupil of last year's seminar, who won a stylish pencil case for completing the course with flying colours. Ladies and gentlemen, Denise Phillips.
18: Good morning. My name is Denise. I shall be your guest lecturer for the next 1 minute and 13 seconds. Welcome to my lecture. It will be a pleasure to share my experience with you. Since winning last year's Customer Friendly Office Cleaner of the Year award, my working life has changed indictably. Last August, at 3:20 a.m, a phone rang in the office of the head of customer deception. The caller had a wrong number, and whereas I might once have said, "Sorry, wrong number," and hung up, I did say, "Thank you for calling Reddit Aluminium by mistake. My name is Denise. I shall be hanging up." And using the skills of interpersonal dynamic role reinforcement, I now approach both the sexual and racial remarks I receive from the security guards, not as an attack, but as a challenge to be accepted passively. Thank you, listeners. I am Denise. I have finished talking now.
17: Ah, yes, yes, yes, yes indeed. Thank you, Denise, and may I say you look especially lovely, and welcome to our country.
14: It's a sad fact that most education has to lead to some sort of certificate or exam. We've lost sight of the fact that to learn is a good thing in itself. Exams encourage the worst kind of learning. Your A-levels and consequently your future depend not on 2 years of study, but on 5 minutes spent swatting in the toilet before the exam. It's vital that you concentrate on reading your notes and not get sidetracked into reading the walls. Otherwise, you're likely to walk into the examination room and write, "Miss Watts is a lezzy," or "Beware queer limbo dancers as the main causes of the First World War." To do well in school exams, you have to fit an absurd amount of barely analysed data into your brain and hold it there for exactly 3 hours. Thereafter, pluperfect participles, names, dates, and oxbow lakes bob around in the swirls and currents of your subconscious like jobbies in the Gulf Stream. But you still need exam results so that you can put them on your job application forms. If you say you've got an A-level in something, you may be asked to produce a certificate as proof. On the other hand, you can put anything down as your interests. If you say your hobbies include walking, you don't have to show them a video of yourselves going backwards and forwards to the shops. If you put down that your CV, you don't have to give the interview panel a jar of homemade lemon curd for them to raffle. I suppose if you are revealed as a complete liar who'll say anything, they just give you a job in sales. People think qualifications mean something because they demonstrate a level of attainment, but all they really demonstrate is how good you are at pleasing authority by churning out what you've been told, a bit like a BBC political correspondent. But it's not the educator's fault. The pressure on them is to get you qualifications, not to get you asking questions. Most teachers are having to deal with kids who, if encouraged to ask questions, will write, "Do you want to make something of it?" on their exam papers. Perhaps if philosophy could be part of the national curriculum, then who's asking could be seen as a perfectly valid answer. So is education a waste of time? As for myself, I applied to the University of Life, but couldn't get in, so I had to go to Southampton. Southampton is the only university which has applied to become a poly. Some people say that you learn more after leaving education than during it, that there's no substitute for experience. The tension between young graduates and old hands is one of the major dynamics of television drama. Here is an extract from a forthcoming Sunday evening series, Dirty Job.
19: Hello, Mr. McKechnie.
20: Hello, what can I do for you, my fine young lassie?
19: I'm Leslie Harrington.
20: But I was expecting...
19: A man, I know. But you'll find me as qualified as any man, if not more so.
20: Oh, is that so, my fine princess? Would you care to tell me why?
19: I spent 5 years at the University of Glasgow, Sharon. I've just obtained my PhD at Yale, Vard.
20: Well, I'm sure we're all very impressed by your academic achievements, but what makes you think you can capture an ocean-going trawler?
19: I have an honours degree in sea nautics, and my doctorate is in salty sea dogs' tales of the deep.
20: The sea cannot be studied, Totty. The sea can't be understood from books. It's alive, like a big drunken auntie, who one minute is still with an eerie silence, and the next minute is heaving all over you. And a trawler is like a brothel, all fishnets and lonely men. Or do I mix my metaphors?
19: Similes.
20: All right, similes. But let me tell you something about trawling, slutty. It's not a science. It's an art.
19: I've got a GCSE in art.
20: What grade?
19: 2.
20: Okay, skipper, welcome aboard.
14: Of course, it's true that everything a person's learned at college can be contradicted by their experience after they leave. For example, you spend 3 years being told you're part of a privileged elite and the rest of your life trying to pay back student loans. But what seems a terrible shame is that people who are passionate young radicals turn into nasty old reactionaries, and they say they're older and wiser. But it seems unlikely that they have learnt wisdom, because education should broaden the mind rather than narrowing it. One doesn't begin a degree in zoology believing evolutionary theory and complete it believing that all the different species were thought up by an old man with a white beard. One doesn't begin naively accepting that the sound of thunder is caused by electromagnetic discharges and after reading up on the subject realise that it's the angels moving the furniture about. One doesn't start out believing that the First World War was caused by a combination of economic, social and political factors which produced a ripe climate for war in many countries and that Serbian nationalism led to a chance act of assassination which ignited the powder keg that was Europe. And then after years of academic research decide that Jerry's just a bad egg. So empirically, we have shown that the reason a person starts out quite sensible and ends up a Tory must be that something has gone wrong with them. Earlier today, I spoke to Mary Casey, who in the 1960s was part of the civil rights movement in Northern Ireland, drawing her inspiration from her time as a student in Paris and also America, where she marched with Dr. Martin Luther King, but is now the patio furniture correspondent of the Daily Mail. I asked her about this change in her outlook. Mary, what happened to convince you that gays are sad and lonely people and that women only have children to undermine discipline in schools?
3: Well, in the 60s, we thought we could create a better world simply by changing it for the better. But as I started to come to terms with hard realities, I realised that the Queen works jolly hard for this country, and if your meat's not rotten, you don't need to smother it with goa masala.
14: But why have you embraced values you once dismissed as petty bourgeois?
3: I always use the analogy of patio furniture. Let's say a man chooses a basic round table and 3 chairs in white plastic. It might look nice when he gets it home, but what's it going to look like in 40 or even 80 years? And it's the same with buggery. We all feel sorry for asylum seekers, but it's important for them to show that they've been persecuted. So the best way for us to help them is by persecuting them.
14: Right, well, what about your views on women?
3: Well, of course, one had to be a feminist in those days, otherwise one was considered a heretic. As I became older and wiser, I realised that a heretic is actually one who rebels against the teachings of our Lord and Redeemer and should be punished by burning at the stake.
14: One cannot dismiss people with weird ideas as simply stupid, although it's tempting in the case of Jack Straw. But if there is a truly negative aspect to tertiary education, it is that people who've been to university are able to sound intelligent and knowledgeable, even if they're stupid and ignorant. We confuse cleverness with articulationness. If someone is able to express himself, people don't notice he's talking cobblers. This is especially true of people working in the media. Let's listen to this extract from an Arts Review programme.
21: What I absolutely loved about this book is the way that it juxtaposes, on the one hand, the most wonderful joie de vivre, and on the other, this wonderfully offbeat Burkean cynicism. Here is this man who on one hand conquers the awful mediocrity of his Jewish artisan class background, but on the other hand dies in this awful, lonely way.
14: Amanda, what did you make of the New Testament?
22: I have to say I've never heard of the author James King.
14: King James.
1: King James, yeah. But I absolutely love the way he divides the book into sections, these gospels, he calls them, each with a name as if they're people. And after I'd read and reread them several times, one realizes that it's actually the same story happening over and over in this sort of Groundhog Day way.
5: It's a wonderfully funny book, don't you think?
1: Yes. There was some wonderful humor. I laughed out loud at the point where the main character, Chris...
5: Christ,
1: walks on the water, a kind of wonderful tongue-in-cheek reference to the film Being There. And the whole thing is written in this wonderfully stylized, almost antiquated way, with each sentence numbered in this wonderfully obsessively ordered way.
21: Yes. My favorite moment is chapter 6 of St. John.
5: St. John.
21: Yes, John. Where there's this Woody Allen-esque scene with 5,000 fish sandwiches.
1: Oh, yes. The whole thing is so wonderfully Jewish. I especially like the way that Chris refers back to this character, Moses, who must be an uncle or something.
21: Yes, I believe he crops up in an earlier book by the same author.
5: It's the Old Testament.
1: Yes, I couldn't get into that. I found it too Jewish. Mm-hmm. But I must take issue with Tom when he says that he finds the death awful and lonely. I think the writer is teasing us in a rather delicious way, right? Because not only does it happen 4 times, but every time Chris survives in this Captain Scarletish sort of way.
5: Well, thank you both. Our next book is The Cat in the Hat by Dr. Seuss. Tom, I believe you found it both hard to follow and a bit frightening. Of course, by describing people as stupid idiots talking cobblers, I'm using very general and subjective terms. The very concept of intelligence is flimsy and ill-defined. A person can be very bright in one way and very dim in another, brilliant at maths and yet unable to understand how unappealing dandruff is. The IQ, or intelligence quotient, was invented in order that people with no other redeeming features could have something to feel proud of. In order to get into Mensa, you have to complete some silly puzzles and be the sort of person who will never be asked to babysit. The only possible aim of the organisation must be to breed a master race of physically unattractive crossword enthusiasts. And even if you're extremely knowledgeable, you might also be very dull, and to be dull involves a degree of stupidity. If your listener appears distracted, is looking over your shoulder, fidgeting, yawning, putting on pyjamas, or being played their favourite records by anxious relatives trying to revive them, and you don't notice, you're being thick. Furthermore, however powerful the intellect, it can be governed by prejudice, madness, or money. Most of us do not arrive at our opinions after a great deal of thought. We decide what they are and then think of supporting arguments. When you listen to The Moral Maze, you do wonder whether David Starkey and Janet Daly have really spent years engaged in detailed moral inquiry in order to become the vain, cold-hearted bigots they are today. And even science is not dispassionate. The conclusions of scientists vary according to who's funding their research. A doctor receiving a bursary from the International Lard Foundation will produce a report entitled Fat and Skin Keeps You Thin. And the International Fag Marketing Board will sponsor prestigious medical conferences which conclude that dying of lung cancer reduces the risks of Alzheimer's disease. And it is quite possible to be an eminent scientist who believes that God created the world in 7 days, everything is genetic, fish can talk, and women are the devil's handmaidens. Various academics around the world claim to be able to prove, using tests, that some groups of people are genetically less intelligent than others. The question is not what evidence they have, which is none, but why they would want to prove that particular thing anyway. Why would a person want to believe, for example, that black people are less intelligent than whites? It's not an unavoidable and unhappy conclusion a person draws after innocent research, embarked on with an open mind. It tends to go in tandem with that person's belief in a program of mass sterilization. To prove that they are not racists, racial theorists will make great play of praising some minority groups for their abilities in certain fields, like business acumen or academic achievement. So, I've decided to carry out some tests here in the studio to see whether Gordy and Mira exhibit any signs of the skills often associated with their ethnic groups. Gordon is, of course, Scottish, so I wanted to see if he has any vestigial race memory of being a brilliant inventor like Alexander Logie Steam Iron, who invented bacteria.
14: So I've left out a hammer, a few valves, some smallpox vaccine and a bag of oatmeal to see what it can come up with. Now, Meera, you're Indian, so theoretically you ought to be extremely well-mannered and also hard-working. So if I could just ask
16: Don't piss off, I can't be asked.
14: Can't you just help me with this experiment?
16: So long as it's not complicated, I'm useless at science and maths.
14: What do you like on medicine?
16: Well, I get a bit trippy on day nurse.
14: Look, if you're not going to take this seriously...
16: All right, I can prove how Indian I am. Give me £1 million and watch conservatives come up and try to be nice to me.
14: All right. I think we've proved that in controlled laboratory conditions, neither Meera nor Gordy showed any innate aptitude for anything at all. So let's return to the idea of learning, and in the final section of the lecture, examine the beginnings of the learning process. Children learn best when they're relaxed and they don't realise they're being educated. Unfortunately, this means many parents find it impossible to have any fun with their kids without trying to teach them something at the same time. They can't even take them to McDonald's without trying to explain the Scottish clan system. Children are content with the fact that dinosaurs are bloody great big scary-looking monsters. They don't give a toss that they were actually extinct before the evolution of the Flintstones. And although kids can learn a lot through play, they soon see through the subterfuge. You can't entice a spotty, sullen 16-year-old away from her Walkman by saying, I know, let's play the Sedimentary Rocks game again. 16's a dysfunctional age anyway, too young to vote and too old for a modelling career. But structured education is starting earlier and earlier. As a society, we have not yet decided what nurseries are for. It is interesting that the word nursery means not only childcare, but garden centre. This may be because we regard children as young, growing things who need to be nurtured, or it may be that since a garden centre is our idea of a fun day out, we assume that children feel the same way. Germans also employ horticultural imagery in the term kindergarten, which translates as children garden, but unfortunately sounds like something to do with the Third Reich. That's just a problem with the German language as a whole. I don't want to give them a hard time, but I think they're going to have to learn to speak something else if they're ever going to live it down. But I digress. Different kinds of nursery have different emphases. Some exist primarily to enable working-class women to scrape a living. Some exist to enable middle-class women to block whole streets by double-parking huge Volvos with all the doors open during the rush hour. So, if you're trying to choose a nursery for your child, what should you look for? The best criterion is the feeling you get from the place. A nursery school should be the kind of place you walk into and think, I wish I could spend my day here instead of going back to my miserable life. The Tories have been introducing pilot schemes in which people are issued vouchers which can be redeemed in return for nursery schooling. People without children can choose a set of tumblers instead. Ultimately, conservatives would like all education bought and sold on the open market. They've created a climate in which parents see themselves as consumers of their children's education, and schools recruit children as though they're selecting the workforce of the future. Indeed, the departments of education and employment have merged into one. Some might see that as logical. After all, agriculture and fisheries are bracketed together as are health and social security. But these are arbitrary connections. You could put transport and health together to ensure that there are adequate casualty facilities close to privatised railways. You could put industry with heritage, since it's a thing of the past. By putting education with employment, the government is saying something about the way it sees children, and increasingly, this is the way parents see children. All parents just want the best for their children, by which they mean bollocks to everyone else's children. Middle-class parents in particular worry that all the good work they do at home preparing their tots to sit exams and enter one of the professions is being undermined by incompetent teachers. It never occurs to them to wonder whether they might be an incompetent architect or an incompetent human. Their children start primary school more or less ready to take their A-levels. In fact, an A-level gene is near to being identified, but what happens is they're held back by other people's children who tend to be stupid and disruptive. That's why Mr. Blunkett's planned boot camps for slow readers are to be welcomed. The terrible danger for gifted children, by which I mean your children, is that if they're not stretched academically, they may behave in a way that superficially resembles naughtiness. It is important to distinguish between middle-class children who are gifted and not being stretched and working-class children who are simply bad. And many five-year-olds are being given hardly any homework at all, meaning often you find it's the weekend and you're having to play with them or take them to the park. And there's only so many times you can point out the difference between a duck and a moorhen or calculate the terminal velocity of a fat kid on the slide. And there's no national standard for teachers. They vary enormously. They look different from each other. They have different hairstyles and heights. But that is beginning to change thanks to Ofsted. Teachers are having to get their paperwork in order. Gone are the days when they could loll around all day talking to children. And more primary schools are introducing uniform, which not only instills a welcome sense of paramilitary discipline, but also gives the school a corporate identity, making it attractive to the more business-like parents. Indeed, some of the better state primary schools now have catchment areas that avoid rented property altogether. And they still manage to fulfil the aspirations of liberal parents by having a really nice mix of kids, by which they mean a tiny number of non-white children, some of them absolutely beautiful. And business-like parents can calculate the value added to their children because of the government's testing programme. It astounds me that supposedly concerned parents are happy for little children to be tested, so long as they're not tested on animals. In addition to A-levels and GCSEs, there are now entrance exams to get into secondary schools, SATs tests for seven-year-olds, and Gillian Shepherd now proposes that children should be made to sit tests at the age of five. You can turn over your Fuzzyfold farm sets now. Presumably, schools will also introduce random drug tests on sports day, and kids will be disqualified for having too much Tixilix in their blood. Well, I'm afraid I'm going to have to stop there, so join me on Tuesday morning for Call Jeremy Hardy, and good night.
13: Jeremy Hardy Speaks to the Nation was written by Jeremy Hardy, visiting professor of vague studies at the University of Polytechnic. The programme also stars self-taught actor and former gangland sociologist Gordon Kennedy, and the lovely Mira Sile, who combines brains with beauty in a way that Carol Vorderman aspires to. The producer was boy genius David Tyler, and the programme was a positive production for the BBC, the broadcasting organisation that proves that science can be dull.
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0: we present Brothers-in-Law by Henry Cecil and Basil Dawson, based on the novel by Henry Cecil and starring Richard Briers with John Glyn Jones, Bridget Armstrong, Gene Anderson, and featuring Robin Hunter as Mr. Bunthorpe and Francis DeWolf as the judge. Episode 12, A Piece of Cake.
1: What do you say, Mr. Thursday?
2: Well, Your Honor, with great respect...
1: Well, you can cut that out for a start.
2: Oh, I'm very sorry, Your Honor.
1: Mr. Thursday, I said cut out the trimmings. I want to know about your defense.
2: Well, first of all, I ask you to believe the witnesses called on behalf of the defendant.
1: No, I don't.
2: Well, that puts me rather a difficulty, Your Honor.
3: Some difficulties can be overcome.
2: Well, then I submit to Your Honor...
1: I didn't say they could be overcome in this case.
2: Well, I hope Your Honor will listen to me.
1: No, I've got to.
2: Well, Your Honor, the plaintiff said that my clients, the defendants, played their radio and television and record player too loud.
1: So they did.
2: But they're entitled to play their radio and television.
1: Not too loud.
2: Ah, but what is too loud?
1: The way your clients were playing.
2: Well, isn't that rather a matter of opinion, Your Honor? I mean, doesn't it depend upon the ear of the listener?
1: In this case, my ear, Mr. Thursby. You know that I went and listened for myself.
2: We're most grateful to Your Honor.
1: You were nothing of the sort. If I hadn't gone, I might have accepted the evidence of your clients.
2: Well, Your Honor, my clients have been playing the radio and television and record player at the same strength for nearly a year. And if it had been too loud, surely people would have complained before.
1: People don't like complaining. But I must say it's surprising that no one did complain before.
2: Ah, but Your Honor only says that because you found the noise too loud.
1: You can say that again.
2: Well, because Your Honor found the noise too loud.
1: I did. Intolerably loud.
2: Well, forgive me asking, Your Honor, but have you ever had your ears tested?
1: Certainly not.
2: Well, then how does Your Honor know that they're not more sensitive than other people's ears?
1: Because I'm 63 years old, and as a result of my experience of being brought up in one family and bringing up another, and practicing at the bar, and presiding in court, I can tell for myself that my ears are much the same as anybody else's. I'm neither deaf nor oversensitive.
2: So Your Honor is going to decide this case on your own evidence?
1: That's right.
2: But I haven't called you as a witness, nor as my learned opponent. I suggest that you're not entitled to do that.
1: You and your opponent asked me if I would go down to the house and listen to the noise.
2: We did.
1: What was the point? Unless I could take some notice of what I heard.
2: Well, I'm not objecting to Your Honor taking some notice.
1: Well, that's very decent of you. What are you objecting to?
2: Well, what I'm objecting to is you're disregarding the evidence of all the defendant's witnesses in favor of your own.
1: The point you're raising is that the judge is not entitled to disregard the evidence of witnesses just because his own ears tell him that they're grossly exaggerated. Is that your point?
2: I suppose it is, Your Honor.
1: Well, it's a bad one. What's the next point?
2: My next point is, as a matter of discretion, you shouldn't make an order against the defendant not to play the radio so loud or the television.
1: That is the exact order that I am going to make. Thank you for putting it so shortly.
2: But if my clients break the order, they'll be liable to go to prison.
1: If they break the order, they'll not only be liable to go to prison, they'll go there. There'll be no mistake about that.
2: Well, it seems awful to go to prison just to play the record player too loud.
1: They'll be going to prison for disobeying my order.
2: Well, it'll seem the same thing to them, Your Honor.
1: Well, they can work out the difference while they're in prison. Have you anything else to say, Mr. Thursby?
2: Well, it doesn't seem much use, Your Honor.
1: No, it isn't. In this case, the plaintiff complains that the defendants have made life intolerable for him by their use of radio and television. Radio and television are no doubt great boons to mankind, but they can be greatly abused, and they have been in this case. I should like it to be publicly known that in the area of this county court, people who make too much noise will be ordered to stop it. And if they don't stop it, they'll go to prison. Now, the facts in this case are as follows. The plaintiff came to live in Downside Road about a year after the divorce.

0: What did you say, Mama?
1: What did you say?
0: What did you say?
1: I can't hear.
0: So can I.
1: What did you say?
0: So can I. So can I.
1: You can you what?
0: What? Hear what you said.
1: Oh, darling, you haven't got hay fever again, have you?
0: Hay fever?
1: You remember the last time you had an attack, you went quite deaf, too.
0: I am not deaf.
1: But you said you couldn't hear me.
0: Well, Mother, I can hear you now, can't I? I couldn't while that awful noise was going on.
1: Oh, you shouldn't call it that, Roger. It was the neighbors.
0: I don't care what it was. It's intolerable. It's got to be stopped.
1: I don't see how you can stop people playing music.
0: Radio and television are no doubt great boons to mankind, but they can be greatly abused.
1: Why are you talking in that funny way?
0: What do you mean, funny way? It's a mild case of crab fever. Look, who are they, anyway?
1: Who?
0: The noise. Where's it coming from?
1: Oh, the music. Oh, it's the new people who've just moved next door.
0: Well, if they don't abate the nuisance, they'll be moving again any minute.
1: Hardly think so, Roger.
0: Take it from me, Mother, take it from me. They'll be moving to one of Her Majesty's prisons. One of the less well-appointed ones, I hope.
1: Darling, you are fierce today. What, prison? Because they've forgotten to turn the volume down.
0: Forgotten?
1: Well, Mrs. Brady told me they used to live next door to London Airport. So they had to keep it full up to compete with the aeroplanes. And they just got used to it.
0: Well, they can't expect other people to get used to it. Why didn't you ask them to go and turn it down?
1: Well, I did try, but they couldn't hear the bell or the knocker. Don't worry, Roger. I'm sure they'll soon adjust to the peace and quiet of this neighborhood.
0: Yes, I see what you mean. Well, I expect you're right. Give them a chance to settle down.
1: Oh, darling, you do look tired. Did you have a bad day in court?
0: No, same as usual. I lost my case.
1: What was it?
0: Well, as a matter of fact, funny enough, it was some people like our new neighbors who've been playing their record player too loud.
1: Oh, no wonder you were so upset. You were trying to get them stopped and you failed.
0: No, Mother, I've been trying to let them go on and I failed.
1: Poor Roger. It must be very difficult for you always having to face both ways at the same time.
0: Well, Mother, I'm not a contortionist.
1: Well, perhaps not at the same time, but, well, you know what I mean. Well, like with the girls. One minute it's joy, and the next minute it's sadness.
0: It's not joy at any minute. Except purely on business, and I wish you'd get that into your head.
1: It doesn't seem to be Sally either at the moment, does it? Or have you heard from her?
0: No, not a word. I can't understand it. I've been writing to her, ringing her up, but she doesn't answer letters, and she's never in.
1: She rang me today.
0: She did? When? Why didn't you tell me? What did she say? Was she going back to London? Why hasn't she written?
1: Which?
0: What?
1: Which question shall I answer first?
0: Oh, that's a good question. Well, what did she say?
1: Well, I couldn't hear much. They were playing the Ride of the Valkyries or something. Really putting those aeroplanes in their place.
0: But Mother, you must have heard some of it or you wouldn't have known who was ringing.
1: Oh, darling, how clever you are. What it is to have a legal training.
0: Yes. Yes, a judge did once mention my impeccable logic.
1: I'm not surprised.
0: I was absolutely astonished.
1: You're too modest, Roger.
0: Yes, I suppose I do underrate my own abilities.
1: Well, of course you do, darling. Now, I'm going to get some supper. Why don't you sit down and relax and rest your brain?
0: My what? Oh, brain, yes. Yes, you're right, you're right. Well, that's very good advice. Yes, I should rest my brain. It's only fair to my client. I'll put on a telly, that'll rest it.
1: Yes, darling, do, but not too loud.
0: That's all right, I would. Mother, come back, you diddle me.
1: Roger.
0: You're evading the issue. I asked you a question.
1: Did you?
0: You know very well I did. What did Sally say when she rang up? And don't try and fob me off with the bits you didn't hear.
1: Well, apart from the Ride of the Valkyries, it wasn't a very good line.
0: Mother, don't prevaricate.
1: How could you say that to your own mother?
0: Well, I beg your pardon. Don't equivocate.
1: Well, that's different.
0: It isn't exactly the same.
1: Well, I can't help it. It still wasn't a good line.
0: But you knew it was Sally. You could hear her voice.
1: Yes, very upset she sounded.
0: Upset?
1: Cross.
0: Cross with me?
1: With you. Absolutely furious.
0: Well, why? For heaven's sake, why?
1: Well, she seemed to have found out that you spent a couple of evenings with Joy on Hampstead Heath.
0: No.
1: But you did. You know you did.
0: Well, I know I did. But how does Sally know?
1: I can only think of one answer to that.
0: Yes?
1: Someone told her.
0: Impossible. It was Joy.
1: Oh, I don't think Joy would have...
0: It must have been. Who else? This is the end. I shall never see Joy again. I'll never speak to her again. I shall never accept another brief from her uncle.
1: Then why are you ringing her up?
0: I'm not. I'm ringing Sally.
1: She's never in.
0: Well, she's got to be this time. I've got to get this cleared up once and for all. It's ridiculous. Hello? Hello? Yeah. Look, can I speak to Miss Sally Mannering, please? Oh, she can't be, but she's always out. Well, will you give her a message then? Right, yeah. Well, it's Roger Thursby, yes. Yes. Her fiancé. Well, of course she's got a fiancé. I'm it. I'm him. I'm he. What? Oh, the message. Yes, the message, yes. Well, look, tell her it's not true. Whatever she may have heard about that blasted Heath. Hampstead, not Edward. What? What do you say? What? I can't. Look, sorry, look, it's no good. I can't hear. Look, Mother, for heaven's sake, do something. Make them stop.
1: What?
0: What?
1: Say that again.
0: I said what?
1: So did I.
0: This is impossible. Hello, hello. Look, I'll ring you back later. All right, Mother, this is it.

0: coming you out of this door. All right. You mark, boy.
1: What the devil do you think you're doing hurling rock through my window?
0: I wasn't. I was tossing pebbles.
1: What do you call this, then?
0: A pebble.
1: A rock.
0: A small stone.
1: A large stone.
0: If you keep your window shut, I wouldn't...
1: If the window had been shut, you'd have broken it.
0: If the window had been shut, there wouldn't have been so much noise. So if you want to play that machine, keep your window closed.
1: If I keep the window closed, it'll be too hot.
0: If you keep it open, it'll be too loud.
1: Who for?
0: My mother. She can't live with that infernal noise.
1: Then she can move somewhere else. I can recommend a good estate agent.
0: She doesn't want to live anywhere else, nor do I.
1: Then you have to put up with it.
0: You didn't put up with the aeroplanes.
1: What aeroplanes?
0: Well, you lived next door on an airport, didn't you?
1: Who told you that?
0: Mrs. Brady told my mother you moved here from Heathrow.
1: Heathfield, not Heathrow. Will you catch me living near an airport? I like a bit of peace and quiet.
0: But why do you play that thing so loud?
1: Because my mother's deaf.
0: I'm not surprised.
1: Oh.
0: I mean, let's be reasonable. I mean, couldn't she have an earphone or something?
1: How would you like to have a plastic plug in your ear all the time?
0: Well, I never tried.
1: Well, then don't talk about something you know nothing about.
0: But look, if she's deaf, she can't hear it at all, can she?
1: She's not stone deaf.
0: But surely you could turn it down a little.
1: If I did, she couldn't hear it when she was in the kitchen.
0: Oh, look, I tell you what, Suppose I gave you an extension speaker. Would that help?
1: I don't take gifts from strangers.
0: Well, perhaps your mother would accept it.
1: She doesn't either. She was very strictly brought up.
0: Well, she brought up to love her neighbour as herself.
1: It depends on the neighbour.
0: The neighbour is my mother. She's been here for years, and this has never happened before.
1: I'm glad you've got a mother, too. You know, you should understand. You want her to be happy, don't you?
0: Yes, of course I do. That's why I'm here. Because you go mad if this noise continues.
1: Well, some people are happy when they're mad.
0: Not my mother.
1: How do you know? Has she ever been mad before?
0: Certainly not.
1: Well, don't talk about something you know nothing about.
0: You said that before.
1: You did it before.
0: We don't seem to be getting anywhere.
1: That's right.
0: Have you anything against my mother?
1: Yes.
0: What?
1: You.
0: I'm only trying to protect my mother like you are.
1: What's that got to do with it?
0: It means we're both in the same boat.
1: Hag-ridden, you mean.
0: How dare you call my mother a hag?
1: Well, you said it first.
0: What? I said nothing of the kind. Now, look here. Are you going to stop this noise or not?
1: You'd like a straight answer?
0: Yes, I would.
1: No.
0: I should go to the police.
1: You can't. Unless you find more people to complain as well, you need three. Somebody told me you were a lawyer, but obviously you're not.
0: I'm a barrister, as a matter of fact.
1: Well, you can't have been one very long, or you know you can't bring in the police unless there are three of you.
0: I should go to the house next door.
1: It's empty.
0: I shall try the house opposite.
1: They like it.
0: Well, I should do something about it.
1: Yes, do.
0: It's illegal to make all that noise. It's a nuisance.
1: So are you. Go away.
0: You shall hear more of this.
1: And you shall hear more of this.
0: What? What's your name?

0: What's your Christian name?
1: I'm Mr. Bungle to you.
2: Hello?
3: Hello. Good morning, Mother.
2: Oh, Roger, there you are.
3: Yes, I couldn't say good morning to you at home through all that noise, so I thought I'd bring it up from Chambers and tell you.
2: It stopped now.
3: Oh, thank heaven for that. Now, listen, Mother, I'm going to deal with these Bunthorpes. I'll try and get Grimes to act for you. I don't suppose he will, but there's no harm in asking him.
2: To act for me, Roger? What do you mean?
3: The only language these people can understand is a summons.
2: Do you mean we're going through the court?
3: We are, but don't you worry about it. It's where we score. I know all about it.
2: But wouldn't it be better to settle it all in a friendly way? After all, they are our neighbors.
3: I've tried that, Mother. It's no good with that type. Thanks to my experience at the bar, I understand people. And Bunthorpe is a bully. And the only thing bullies understand is a strong arm. In this case, of the law. I wouldn't like to be in Mr. Bunthorpe's shoes.
2: I must say, I don't like the idea of being in court, Roger. We've never done such a thing before.
3: But believe me, Mother, I know what I'm talking about. It will be in the local county court, and I happen to know that the judge there can't stand noise, so it'll be a piece of cake.
2: What did you say, Roger? What will it be?
3: A piece of cake.
2: Oh, well, I suppose you know best.
3: I do. Now, don't you worry, Mother. Keep your earplugs in. It won't be long now. Mr. Bunthorpe is going to learn a lesson. So I'll teach him. Bye for now.
4: Why don't you teach me instead, Roger?
3: Joy, who let you in?
4: Alec, of course.
3: Then he let you out again.
4: But I brought another brief from my uncle.
3: You have? Marvellous. No, I won't do it.
4: Darling, you can't refuse.
3: I can. I don't care about etiquette. I don't care about anything. If accepting briefs from your uncle means seeing you, I won't accept them. Good day to you, Miss Merrivale.
4: Oh, darling. You are sweet when you're cross.
3: Excuse me, sir?
4: An angel.
3: Really?
4: Adorable. Irresistible. Give me a kiss.
3: Yes, of course. No. You don't understand. It's finished. Over. Done with.
4: What is?
3: Kissing, canoodling, all that.
4: All of it?
3: All of it. From now on, there will be no further contact between you and me.
4: When you say contact, you mean like this?
3: Yes, like that. Oh. You go away. Don't touch me. Look, I mean no further contact of any kind.
4: I'll miss it.
3: So will I. No, look, it's all right. Why do you always get me mixed up?
4: It's not so much mixed up. It's worked up, isn't it?
3: Whatever it is, it's over. Please go away and never come back.
4: All right, Roger. But won't you please tell me why?
3: Because of what you did.
4: What are you talking about?
3: Hampstead Heath.
4: Oh, that. But you did it too, Roger.
3: Never mind what I did.
4: I do mind, darling. I loved it.
3: That is neither here nor there.
4: It was there. And it could be here. If only you...
3: Joy, you know very well what I'm talking about.
4: I thought I did. I'm not too sure now.
3: I'm talking about you telling Sally about Hampstead Heath.
4: I didn't.
3: You must have.
4: I don't even know her address.
3: I told you she was in Scotland.
4: And you just write to Miss Sally Mannering, Scotland, and that finds her.
3: Oh, yeah, well, you might have asked someone.
4: Asked who? All I know is she's gone to stay with a rich uncle and she'll probably come back with enough loot to push you into marrying her in a hurry.
3: Push?
4: Push, press, urge, spur, prod, goad, nag.
3: Nag?
4: Bribe, if you prefer it.
3: Be like your uncle tried to bribe me to marry you?
4: Something like that.
3: And that's why you told her about Hampstead Heath?
4: I didn't. I swear I didn't. I wouldn't lie to you, Roger.
3: Wouldn't you?
4: Oh, yes, I might. But I'm not at the moment. I wouldn't be such a fool as to tell Sally that. If I had, you'd never have trusted me again.
3: But then how did she find out?
4: Perhaps she hired a private detective.
3: Bunthorpe.
4: What did you say?
3: Bunthorpe. The chap who bought the house next door to us. He's just moved in.
4: Wouldn't that be a bit expensive?
3: What?
4: Buying a house for a private detective. Or even a friend just to keep an eye on you for a few weeks.
3: Yes, perhaps, yes. On the other hand, Bunthorpe's very extremely aggressive and offensive. In fact, I'm going to... Joy, what a good thing you're here.
4: It is, isn't it? Are you going to kiss me now?
3: No. I'm going to instruct you.
4: Bless. What would you like me to do, Roger? You know you've only to ask.
3: Please. I'm going to instruct you as a solicitor. Or rather, I'm going to instruct your uncle's firm.
4: Only that? Never mind. It means you'll have to see me a lot, won't you?
3: Purely as a matter of business.
4: Of course. Like Hampstead Heath.
3: Not like that at all.
4: But we can do our business sitting next to each other, can't we?
3: Certainly not. You must sit on the other side of my desk, like all my clients do.
4: But you're the client now, aren't you, Roger?
3: That doesn't make any difference.
4: Never mind. If you put your legs a little further forward, I can reach them with mine.
3: Please, you may hang your...

0: This is not the way a solicitor receiving instructions from her client behaves.
1: Have you ever seen a solicitor receiving instructions from a client?
0: No, I can't say that I have.
1: And how do you know?
0: I don't. But it's not going to happen this time. Now, listen carefully, George. I want your uncle's firm, you know, Fulton Merrivale, to write a letter to Mr. Bunthorpe and his mother, Mrs. Bunthorpe, complaining of nuisance by noise and requiring them to abate the nuisance.
1: To what?
0: To abate the nuisance.
1: What does that mean?
0: To stop it.
1: Wouldn't it be better to say so? Then they might understand.
0: Don't quibble about words. I'm warning them that if they don't stop the nuisance within 48 hours, a summons will be issued without further notice. He doesn't think I'm a lawyer, doesn't he?
1: Who doesn't think you're a lawyer?
0: What? Mr. Bunthorpe. He's going to be very sorry for the way he spoke to me this morning. Wouldn't it be wonderful if Grimes would act for Mother? Don't suppose the Bunthorpes will have a counsel at all. If they do, only somebody, well, somebody like me, I suppose. Yeah. They were said in Earthly. I think I don't see Grimes now.
1: But I'm still here.
0: Yes, so you are. Goodbye, Joy. Alec will see you out.
1: Oh, Roger, darling. You are sweet. I adore you.
0: Well, of course you do. You can't help it. What about... Excuse me. I must catch Grimes before while he's here.
2: Come in. Oh. Hello, my dear fella. What can I do for you today?
0: I hope you don't mind my asking you, Grimes, but do you ever go to the county court?
2: No, I don't, my dear fella, in the ordinary way. I suppose if one of the big tobacco companies offered me 1,000 guineas to fight a test case for them, there I'd go, my dear fella.
0: Oh, so you want 1,000 guineas, would you, to go to the county court?
2: Well, they can afford it, my dear. It'll come off tax anyway.
0: You mean you wouldn't go for less than 1,000 guineas?
2: Leave it to Eric, my dear fella.
0: But if a client of yours very much wanted you to go to the county court, what's the least you think Alec would charge?
2: The least? 250, I suppose. It's a nuisance, you know, going to the county court. It may be a long way away.
0: Well, suppose it was fairly near.
2: Well, you've still got to get there. Alec's got to bring the robes along and the books that are necessary. Oh, it's all a confounded nuisance, my dear fellow. I stopped going to county court some years ago.
0: And you wouldn't go for less than 250?
2: Couldn't think so, my dear fellow.
0: That's a pity. We can't afford that.
2: What on earth do you mean?
0: Well, my mother's got a case.
2: Oh, I'm sorry. Well, my dear fellow, what's she been up to?
0: It's the next door neighbours, as a matter of fact.
2: Oh, wouldn't have believed you, my dear. Your mother been slotting the next door neighbours?
0: Good Lord, no, it's the other way around.
2: Oh, I'm terribly sorry to hear. Is she badly hurt?
0: No, right, it's noise, as a matter of fact. They play the record player too loud.
2: Well, ask them not to.
0: I have, they play it louder than ever.
2: When's the case coming on, then?
0: Well, we haven't actually issued a summons yet.
2: Oh, my God. My dear fellow, from the way you were speaking, I thought it was coming on this afternoon sometime. Well, if I were free, my dear fellow, I'd act to your mother with pleasure. A charming woman, if I may say so.
0: Were you really, Grimes?
2: Yes, of course, and I wouldn't let Alec charge her a penny. It'd be a privilege, my dear chap, to appear for your mother.
0: But that's wonderful of you, Grimes. I can't tell you how grateful I am.
2: That's all right, my dear. That's all right. Now, you just get your solicitors to try and fix a day when I'm free. There aren't many, I'm afraid. But before you issue your summons, I'd have another go at trying to settle it. You may have got him in a bad mood. Be gentle with him, my dear fella. Be gentle.
0: Gentle? Yes. Right. Thank you very much, Grant. I'll try. I will. I'll call on him again. Now, I must be gentle. Gentle. Gentle, I said. Mr. Bunthorpe?
3: Oh, it's you again.
0: I wonder if I might come in and have a word with you.
3: What about?
0: The record player.
3: It's being repaired at the moment.
0: But when it's repaired, will you be playing it as loudly as ever?
3: We shall be playing it exactly as we want.
0: I couldn't come in for a moment, I suppose. Could I have a little chat?
3: Anything you want to say can be said here.
0: Well, Mr. Bunthorpe, I mentioned to you the last time we met that I was a barrister.
3: Then why say it again?
0: I wouldn't want to take advantage of your being a layman.
3: What do you mean, a layman? I'm an engineer.
0: Yeah, no, yes, what I meant was that you're not a lawyer.
3: Thank God.
0: But I am, and I happen to know a bit about the law.
3: A pretty small bit, if I may say so.
0: Look, you can say what you like. But I was in the local county court a few days ago, and there was a case about noise.
3: You've got noise on the brain.
0: So is the judge. He doesn't like people playing their radios too loud.
3: Then you better go and live next door to him.
0: Please, look. I just wanted to give you a gentle warning. If you or your mother play your record player as loud as it's been played the other day and won't turn it down, my mother will take you to the county court.
3: Shall I tell you where you can take your mother?
0: Mr. Bunthorpe, please. It'll be no use your saying that I didn't warn you. My mother will employ solicitors and one of the ablest counsel in the country, and we'll ask the local judge for an order that you keep the sound of your record player down to a reasonable level, and if you don't, you go to prison.
3: And what about my mother?
0: I'm afraid you'd have to go to it, Mrs. Ray.
3: So you'd send an old lady to prison, would you?
0: She wouldn't have to go to prison if she kept the volume down.
3: Well, then she couldn't hear it. So she must either go to prison or go without her music. Is that it?
0: Look, I don't believe it's necessary to have it played as loud as you say. She only needs it as loud as that when she's in the kitchen or something. She could buy an extension speaker. That can be used in the kitchen. I've offered to give you one and you refuse.
3: All right. I saw a nice little stereo the other day. Cost about 30 guineas. If you give me the check, I'll buy it.
0: Well, I'm not prepared to do that as long as I spent. I offered it to you the first time when you were very offensive about it. And now I'm not prepared to give it to you any longer. I should not have to do that. I should also tell you that the cost of these proceedings will be very heavy, and you and your mother will have to pay them.
3: That's if you win.
0: Of course we shall win.
3: That's what you think.
0: I ought to warn you that counsel we shall be employing will be none other than Mr. Kendall Grimes.
3: Who's he, a coal merchant?
0: What? Kendall Grimes, I would have you know, is one of the ablest counsel at the bar.
3: I never heard of him, and I wish I'd never heard of you either.
0: I'm sorry, Mr. Buffett, I can't see any point in continuing this conversation. Don't say I didn't warn you.
3: Will you be around here at about 6 o'clock tomorrow afternoon?
0: I'm not sure. Why?
3: The record player will be repaired by then, and you'll be able to hear it again.
0: But why do you always play the same tune?
3: Because I want to get to know it as well as you're going to.
0: Come in.
1: Morning, Roger, darling.
0: Joy, how's everything going?
1: I think you'll be pleased. The brief's all ready for Mr. Grimes, and we've got an extra witness, the man who delivers the bread. And, Roger, I'll tell you another thing. You know Mr. Grimes won't charge any fee for doing it.
0: I know, it's terribly good of him.
1: Well, Uncle won't charge either.
0: Oh, that is kind. It really embarrasses me.
1: Don't be embarrassed, Roger. You can pay me instead. In kind.
0: Not half to eat.
1: Then suppose we go for a drive down to that little hotel where we had dinner that time. By the river.
0: Oh, yes. Yeah. I oughtn't to do that.
1: Why not? Don't you feel you've got an obligation towards Grimes?
0: Well, certainly I have, but how will taking you out to dinner discharge that obligation?
1: What about an obligation to Uncle Alfred?
0: Oh, yes, that's true.
1: And who's been acting as clerk to Uncle Alfred and going backwards and forwards from his office to your chambers?
0: Yes, I suppose I have an obligation towards you, too.
1: You wouldn't like to owe us all, Roger, surely.
0: Well, this puts me in a very delicate position. I mean, I want to do the right thing.
1: Of course you do, Roger. But in this case, the right thing can be very nice.
0: Look, I tell you what. When we won the case, I'll take you out to dinner to celebrate.
1: Oh, lovely, Roger. I can't wait for it.
0: Nor can I. The case, I mean. Now, if you've heard the way that chap spoke to me, he treated me like absolute dirt. I can't wait to hear Grimes cross-examining him. He'll make mincemeat of him. He'll be the same when the judge gives judgment. I can hear that just now. Radio is a great gift to mankind, but it can be greatly abused.
3: Yes, that's it.
0: However, I'm not going to let it be abused in the area for which this court is responsible. I warn this man that if he breaks my order, I shall have no hesitation in sending him to prison. As far as possible in this noisy age, people must be allowed to live in peace. Can't you hear him, Joy?
1: You could write the judgment for him, Roger.
0: I did think that was rather good.
1: That's the sort of thing you'll say when you're a judge.
0: Really? Mm. You know, I think I'll write it out, and then I can compare it with what the judge actually says. Yes. Hey, what sort of witness do you think this Baker will make?
1: Oh, he'll be fine. He's a New Zealander, as a matter of fact.
0: No.
1: He's 100% on your side. When I interviewed him on the first occasion, he said, I like a bit of music myself, but the noise from that house, you could hear it almost the whole length of the street. He'll be a fine witness.
0: Yeah. He may be a bit too prejudiced, you know. Which reminds me, I've never given evidence in a case before. I wonder what it feels like. Look, would you mind trying something? Look, would you like to try cross-examining me, Joy? See whether I can, you know, stand up to it. Right, now, okay, I'm ready. Now, what's your first question?
1: You do still love me, don't you, Roger?
0: No. That's got nothing to do with it. Ask about the case.
1: Say yes, and I will.
0: Well, save it when I take you out to dinner.
1: All right. Now, Mr. Thursby, I suggest to you that you're prejudiced.
0: Prejudiced? Certainly not.
1: You want your mother to win the case, don't you?
0: Of course I do.
1: Then why aren't you prejudiced in her favor?
0: Well, that's a good point, you know. You've got a point there. Ask me the question again.
1: Aren't you prejudiced, Mr. Thursby?
0: I want my mother to win the case, naturally. To that extent, I am prejudiced.
1: You don't like Mr. Bunthorpe, do you?
0: Yeah, now, I neither like nor dislike him. Oh, no. No, that won't do. So they'll then ask if he wasn't very offensive to me, and I'll have to say yes, won't I? And then I'll be asked if I like people who were offensive to me, and I'll have to say no. No. No. Ask me that again.
1: You don't like Mr. Bunthorpe, do you, Mr. Thursby?
0: He may be a very nice man when he's not being offensive, but the only times I've met him, he's been extremely offensive to me. So it's fair to say that I dislike what I've seen of him. Oh, yes, that's much better. That's very good. I like that. Yes. The judge will be able to call me a frank and honest witness after that. Wouldn't you, Joy?
1: I'd call you anything you wanted me to, Roger. You know I would.
0: No, that's enough of that, please. Thank you for the rehearsal. Very useful. That's enough. I can't wait for next week to come. It'll be a piece of cake, a real piece of cake.
1: And then we'll enjoy the icing together afterwards.
0: Well, I must admit, you have earned it. Oh, Joy.
1: Oh, Roger. can't wait for the icing, darling.
0: It's all going to be great fun. Do you know, Joy, I'm really rather glad they wouldn't turn that record player down. It'll be marvellous to win a case of one's own.
1: And even more marvellous afterwards.
4: Roger, I'm so glad you're back. I expect you know Mrs. Bunthorpe and her son, Mr. Bunthorpe, our next-door neighbours. We've been having such a pleasant little chat.
0: Mother!
4: I told them that silly case of ours was just you playing at soldiers. They got me to telephone Mr. Merivale to withdraw it, and Mr. Bunthorpe has been doing what he can to help us to understand good music. Very kind of you, Mr. Bunthorpe.
3: Not at all, Mrs. Thursby. It's an uphill job, but I've tried.
4: Roger, do look after our guests. Mr. Bunthorpe has nothing to eat. Do hand him something.
0: What? Piece of cake, Mr. Bunthorpe.

In that episode of Brothers-in-Law, the parts are played as follows. Roger Thursby, Richard Bryars, Grimes, John Glyn Jones, Joy, Bridget Armstrong. Mrs. Thursby, Jean Anderson, Mr. Bunthorne, Robin Hunter, and the judge, Francis de Wolfe. A Piece of Cake was written by Henry Cecil and Basil Dawson. The program was produced by Trafford Whitelaw.

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1: Claire in the Community by Harry Venning and David Ramsden. Episode 5, In the Doghouse. There we go. Two lagers, gin and tonic, white wine spritzer.
2: Cheers, Brian.
3: Crikey, Claire. Haven't drunk like this since we were all at uni.
1: Yes, you'll have to excuse me. Nature calls.
4: It was so great to get your call, Tamsin. So tell me, what's it actually like, Oop North?
3: When we relocated 3 years ago, Jonathan and I had our reservations. But what totally won us over was the people.
2: Honestly, everything you've heard about Northern hospitality is true. They are so kind.
3: So generous.
2: So supportive.
3: So warm.
2: So friendly.
3: I mean, not to us, you understand.
2: To each other.
3: But still, it's awfully inspiring.
4: I can so imagine. It's so nice to see you both.
2: So, Claire, how are you finding life as a social worker under the Conservatives?
3: Oh, let's not forget the Liberals.
4: Is one pack that is doomed to failure. You mark my words.
1: Shift up, Claire. I'm back.
4: Nothing in common, mutually distrustful, together just for the sake of convenience, frankly, and generally poisonous. It's marriage made in hell.
1: Yes, darling, we have been getting on a bit better recently.
5: I said to her, Jermaine, we are already 45 minutes late. It'll be an hour and a half if we wait for you to shave the other leg. Anyway, we missed the beginning of the film and I'm hopping mad like some kind of... Oh, for the life of me, I can't think of an Indigenous Australian hopping thing, but you know what I mean.
6: Things still not good between you and Jermaine, then?
5: Oh, getting worse by the day. I tell you, Ray, sometimes I envy you being single.
7: Oh, but he may not be for much longer, Libby.
6: Yeah, Megan is helping me get back out there, going through this list of local gay clubs and associations.
7: Gay choir.
6: I can't sing.
7: Gay book group.
6: I don't read.
7: Gay mountaineering. That'd be a great way to make friends.
6: No, Megan, I'm not a social climber. But I do like the look of the group below.
7: Oh, Ray, I didn't think that was your scene. But it's between consenting adults. Who am I to judge?
6: Megan, that's a typing error. It should say fishing.
7: Oh, I see.
3: I can't believe it. I cannot believe it.
5: What's up, Helen?
3: I've just had a phone call from my son, Gareth, and it seems Gareth and his girlfriend are going to have a baby.
5: Struth, Helen, you're going to be a...
3: Don't say it!
5: But you'd make an absolutely brilliant...
3: Don't say it!
5: Okay, calm down. What's so bad about being... And I'm not going to say it.
3: This marks the beginning of the end of my life.
5: My grandmother played tennis, swam, snorkeled, and ran marathons right up until the day she died.
3: Really? How old was she?
5: 26. Dad was only 2. Tragic.
3: For heaven's sake, I'm 42.
7: Five-ish.
5: Yeah. And the rest, but carry on.
3: Before the phone call from Gareth, I felt relatively young, but now... Oh, it's too horrible to contemplate, but I tell you one thing, Libby. I'm not going down without a struggle. I am prepared to do whatever it takes to look young and attractive.
5: Good grief, Helen. Would you seriously consider cosmetic surgery?
3: Well, actually, I was thinking of digging out my hot pants, but your idea is much better.
5: Hey, guys, can one of you hold the door open for me?
7: Of course, Claire. What are you doing?
5: I'll show you. Come on, boy. Yes!
7: Come on!
5: Whose dog is it?
4: I've got no idea. Just followed me into work. There's obviously something about me that attracts pathetic, lonely, helpless cases. I'm going to have to introduce him to Brian.
8: Oh, Claire, he is a beautiful fellow.
4: He's obviously very well cared for. Somebody must have lost him.
8: Oh, look at Thomas smiling. Thomas loves him.
4: Everybody loves him, and he loves everybody. You know, I'm not normally a dog person, Gnarly, but this old boy... really, is he something special? I've called him Fluffy.
9: Hello, everybody, I'm home.
4: Brian, come here. There's somebody I want you to meet.
9: Goodness me, a dog.
4: Say hello to Fluffy.
9: Hello, Fluffy.
4: I don't know what you're doing to that poor dog, Brian, but can you please stop? Oh, he's such a fluffy, woofy fellow. He's such a fluffy, woofy boy. Come in.
10: Morning, Miss Barker. I just thought I'd better introduce myself. I'm the new team clerk. My name's Claire.
4: Welcome aboard. Don't let me keep you.
10: Oh, thank you.
11: Good day.
10: Hello.
4: Who was she? The new team clerk.
11: What's she called?
4: I don't know. I think she did tell me, but I'm terrible with names.
11: Claire, I need to speak to you on a matter of some importance.
4: Well, look at him, Livia. Look how fluffy he is. He's so adorable.
11: No. Not anymore. It was a bit of novelty when you first brought Fluffy in, Claire, but now you're just becoming obsessed with him.
4: Now, that's complete nonsense. I just happen to think that he's a very clever dog. How many dogs can do that? Do what Fluffy's doing now? Just look at him.
11: Claire, he's sleeping.
4: Yes, but he's doing it so cleverly.
11: Right. Forget Fluffy for a moment. I'm here to discuss the chronic shortage of resources in this office.
4: Well, pull up a chair.
11: I can't, Claire. You're sitting on the only one.
4: Okay, well, could you possibly squat?
2: Claire, I really want to talk to you about Fluffy.
4: Please, Brian, I'm really tired. Can you just let me go to sleep?
2: But we need to sort this out.
4: Brian, I've already told you we aren't keeping Fluffy. Just looking after him until we find his owner.
2: But it's been nearly a week.
4: Well, I put posters up all over the area. Somebody's going to respond eventually. Now just come to bed.
2: Well, yes, Claire, that's the thing I wanted to discuss.
4: Good morning, Gnarly.
12: Good morning, Claire.
4: Good morning, Thomas. And good morning to you, the fluffy, woofy, woofy.
12: You fluffy sit next to me.
4: Gnarly, do you know, you are really very, very good with Fluffy. Did you have a dog back home?
12: Not really, but every full moon the staff at the asylum used to let me groom Uncle Vidic.
4: I think I'm going to take Fluffy for a checkup at the vets after work. Could you ask Brian to collect Thomas from nursery?
12: Ask him yourself. He's up there.
4: Brian, why are you on top of the dresser?
2: What do you bloody well think?
4: So what do you think? Does it strike you as terminal?
13: Well, from what you say, I'm afraid so. I think that from 1 to 10 years, things can be put right. After 10 years, in my experience, things don't simply go wrong. They stay wrong and invariably just get worse. So I suppose the question you have to ask yourself is, whose benefits are you keeping him around for?
4: Mine, I suppose. He gets up and walks the dog in the morning, for one thing. But enough about Brian. Why don't you just examine Fluffy?
13: That's a good idea. Put him on the table.
4: Brian is very keen to find the dog's owner.
13: Does he have a chip on his shoulder?
4: Not really, though. He does resent it when the dog growls at him.
13: Growls?
4: Yes, yes, he does growl, especially at night. When Brian tries to get into bed.
13: Well, that sounds to me like a territorial issue. Give him his own blanket and have him sleep on the floor in the kitchen.
4: Fluffy, right?
13: Yes, yes, Fluffy.
4: Brian? Brian, wake up. Brian, I heard something. I'll go and see, shall I? That's agreed, then. Why don't I go downstairs and investigate the unknown and potentially dangerous situation whilst you lie here under the duvet and snore?
14: If you say so, dear.
4: What's going on?
12: Don't worry, Claire. I have everything under control. It would seem that Fluffy has caught himself a burglar.
4: Okay, Gnarly, you can put the cricket bat down. You! On the floor. What have you got to say for yourself?
15: Very nice.
4: Okay, Gnarly, can you go upstairs and put some clothes on?
12: Yes, please.
16: Your dog, right, has done something serious to my ankle. I warn you, if I suffer any permanent injury or long-term psychological trauma, for that matter, I should be taking legal advice. And can you stop this flaming dog from licking me? If I get any dog saliva-related illnesses, I tell you, I'm going to sue you.
4: Come on, Fluffy. Leave him alone.
16: You do realise there is no beware of the dog sign anywhere, and that makes you culpable. I cite Crown versus Macintosh, 1987. Well, look it up if you don't believe me.
17: What's going on?
16: Who are you?
3: Brian, you'll never guess what. We have caught a burglar. Gnarly heard the noise first. She jumped out of bed. She ran downstairs naked, grabbed your cricket bat from the hall. She found this chap rolling around on the floor, clutching his ankle. I think he probably tripped over Fluffy, at which point I arrived as reinforcements. Otherwise, heaven only knows what might have happened.
14: Completely naked, or...
3: No, she can't stand pyjamas.
16: Damn you, burglar, for tripping over poor Fluffy. You have to give him a terrible shock. Poor Fluffy. Sod Fluffy, my ankle has swollen up. You better phone me an ambulance.
3: I think, actually, we'll be phoning the police first. We'll let them decide if you need an ambulance.
16: I don't want a cup of tea. And none of that Earl Grey rubbish. That's just the floor shavings with a bit of perfume chucked in. Sandwich would be nice, fading out. Biscuits, preferably hobnobs.
14: I can offer you digestives.
3: Brian?
16: Yeah, you're not getting any tea, mate. You're not a guest, you're a burglar.
3: Oh, no. Thomas has woken up. Brian, will you go and see that he's all right?
14: Okay, Claire, and I'll just check on Gnarly while I'm up there.
3: Don't worry about me, Brian. I'll be fine.
16: He never asked.
3: What?
16: If you'd be fine. He's left you alone with me. Doesn't know what I might be capable of.
3: Well, not a lot for that twisted ankle. Besides, I tell you, I have to deal with a lot tougher cookies than you in my line of work.
16: And what line of work is that, then?
3: I am a social worker.
16: Ah, yeah.
3: Well, what's that supposed to mean?
16: Nothing.
3: I tell you, if you think you can talk me out of calling the police by spinning me some sob story, you have got another think coming.
16: Oh, I see. Like that, is it? No room for a little understanding?
3: None.
16: So you're not interested in why I became a burglar?
3: Oh, all right then, tell me. Why did you become a burglar?
16: So I could steal things. So I could steal... Well, no, seriously, I'm not blaming anyone or anything. Circumstances, upbringing, family background. You make your own choices. You take responsibility. In fact, those were the final words my mother said to me on her deathbed. That and, I know you're only 12, Bill, but you are now father to your 8 brothers and sisters. Do whatever you must to hold the family together. Promise me you'll keep them out of care.
3: Author.
16: You calling me a liar?
14: But that really hurts, that does.
16: Okay, I got it from Little House on the Prairie. You can't blame me for trying.
3: Pack it in, Burglar Bill. I know your game.
16: See, that's nice, that is. That is nice. You treat me with contempt. What you posh people don't realise is that you're born with the luxury of choice.
3: Hey, don't you dare make judgments about me just because I live in a nice house.
16: Not that nice.
3: What?
16: You know, in my line of work, you get to see inside a lot of homes, and in terms of decoration alone, this place really is stuck in the 90s. Now, I could give you some cracking interior design ideas.
3: Save your breath to cool your porridge. You mustn't waste your time playing silly psychological games with me, trying to get me on your side. I am simply too experienced, and it's not going to work.
16: Well, it looks like you've got my number.
3: Yes, I do.
16: He doesn't have a lot of empathy, does he, your Brian?
3: No, he doesn't. You know, he thinks I'm self-obsessed, and he thinks I go on about my work all the time, but all I'm really asking for is just a little bit of support. The end of a difficult day.
16: Well, it's a difficult job you do. It's undervalued.
3: It is.
16: Not many people would have the strength to do it.
3: I know, but instead of appreciating me, Brian just seems full of bitterness, animosity and resentment.
16: Rancor.
3: Well, I wouldn't go that far, but he can be... pretty unpleasant. Oh, I'm confused. If you can see it, why can't he?
16: Oh, he can. But it serves his purpose to never acknowledge it. See, by casting you in the role of strong woman, he can abdicate all his responsibilities while at the same time blame you for diminishing him. It's a classic passive-aggressive exploitation.
3: Do you think so?
16: Oh, no, I know so. As a feminist, I recognise that all the time. Look, listen. Why don't you just call a cab, give me some money for the fare, I'll be out of here. Then you can both sit down together and sort this whole thing out.
14: Claire, what's going on?
3: Oh, nothing. Nothing. We were just talking.
14: Mm. Well, Thomas has stopped crying, but he wants you to kiss him goodnight.
3: Okay, Brian, I'll go straight up.
16: Blimey, mate, you got your work cut out there.
14: Tell me about it.
16: Mm-hmm. I bet you wish you could swap with the foreign one.
14: That's a
16: enough of your potty mouth. Let's get one thing perfectly clear. I don't want to get to know you. I don't want to be your friend. I don't want to talk to you. Understood?
15: Understood.
16: Good. Was she completely naked?
15: As naked.
16: How much did I miss her by?
15: About 30 seconds.
16: Ooh, and you missed a treat, mate. I don't mind telling you, if I am sent to prison, that is the one memory that will keep me going. Listen, do us a favour. Can you get this dog off me? He's a bit over-affectionate.
17: Come on, Fluffy, come on, leave the burglar alone.
15: Oh, dear. Not exactly man's best friend, is he?
16: You see, this is what I don't get. He growls at me and he's all over you, a bloody burglar.
15: Now, dogs are pack animals. You have to show him who the boss is.
16: Well, I know, but I can't go and get Claire every time he growls, can I?
15: Get rid of him.
16: How?
15: Who takes him for walks?
16: Well, I do.
15: Okay, next time you take him for a walk, pop round to the vets. Have him humanely destroyed. Come home. Come home with just a lead and say, oh, what happened so quickly? Couldn't do anything to stop it. He just slipped his collar and ran in front of a car.
16: That is an absolutely despicable idea. How dare you even suggest it?
15: Because the dog hates you. He growls because he resents sharing Claire with you. Behind that furry facade, he's an evil, scheming brute, hell-bent on monopolising her attention and forcing you out completely.
16: Yeah, you're right. Claire used to be constantly rude, sarcastic and unpleasant, but these days she hardly talks to me at all.
15: You don't want to get rid of the dog yourself? How about this, then? Give me a hand at the front door, lend us a stick or something, and I'll take Doggy for a little walk. You'll never see either of us again. What do you say? Well?
12: Brian, are you okay? I can't believe Claire left you alone with dangerous criminal. Don't worry, I am here now.
16: That's great, Nolly. Nolly, do you know where my granddad's walking stick has got to?
12: We do not need a walking stick, Brian. I have your cricket bat for protection.
16: Never mind, Nolly. It probably wasn't such a good idea.
12: No? Well, I have had a very good idea, Brian. Do you know the film Misery? James Caan is being held prisoner by Kathy Bates. He has hurt his ankle, but he's still mobile. So, to stop any chance of him escaping, she deliberately smashes his other ankle to splinters with the sledgehammer, and she cripples him.
16: Nolly, what are you suggesting?
12: That we watch the film while we wait for the police. I bought the DVD yesterday. Fluffy! Get away from that bad man this instant. Go on, go see Brian.
16: Nolly, I'd rather you didn't send him over here.
12: Dogs can smell fear, Brian. Why don't you try and smell brave for a change?
16: Right, Nolly, do you mind staying here? I'm going to have a look for Grandad's walking stick.
15: Well.
12: You shut up. No speaking from you, or I take my cricket bat and I knock your bails off.
15: No arguing with that. I'll keep it zipped.
12: Good. And you stop this smirky smiling, please. Don't think you can take advantage of me just because you have caught a glimpse of my nejnost.
15: You, eh?
12: My nejnost. Towards Fluffy, it means tenderness.
15: Right.
12: Silence! We are staying in my country. The time for chat is over when there is a burglar in the kitchen. And strangely enough, this is the first time I have ever had the chance to... You should count yourself lucky you're not in my country. In my village, we treat bad people like you a lot differently.
15: How do you mean?
12: The police would arrest you, read you your rights, take you to a cell, hold you there until it is time for your trial, then put you before a judge and a jury. Actually, come to think of it, it's not that different. Not until you come to the bit with the ducking stool.
15: Right, well, I've got a lot of respect for you economic migrants. You probably come from a poor and deprived region, but you see an opportunity abroad.
12: Hey,
15: don't
12: talk about my country as if it is some kind of backwater. We have won the Eurovision Song Contest. That was some night in my village, I tell you. Of course, it turned into tragedy when one of the fireworks blew into the orphanage. But they should not have been keeping petrol there in the first place. Now shut up.
15: If you say so, you're the boss.
12: Yes, I am the boss.
15: Spotted it as soon as I got here.
12: What do you mean?
15: Well, you keep this place going, don't you? I mean, she does all the shouting, he does all the whining. But underneath all the noise, who's holding everything together? Is you. And for what? The minimum wage of what? £5 an hour?
12: Yes, well, this just goes to show how little you know. Claire tells me the minimum wage is £3 an hour.
15: That is outrageous! In a city, a woman of your organisational talents could command 800 grand a year, at least.
12: Really? With luncheon vouchers?
15: Everything's negotiable. Look, I have a few contacts in the banking world, and I'd be more than happy to give them a call.
12: About me?
15: Well, absolutely. The trouble is access to telephones is a bit limited once you're in prison. So if you were to see your way clear to getting me away from here, then I...
4: Hello, Gnarly. Look, I can take over from here.
12: Claire, we must talk.
14: It's okay, Gnarly. I'll take over from here.
12: Claire, Brian, we all need to talk. Let us go into the passageway where no one can hear us. Beware. This man, he's trickster. He plays mind games. He's prepared to say anything just to get us to release him. I must admit, his arguments were very seductive, and I was nearly convinced, but he made one simple error, and I saw through him immediately. Claire, he told me that you were paying me below the minimum wage, and I know that you, above all people, would never do such a thing.
4: Okay. Right, well, as it happens, Gnarly, I was never taken in by him or his flattering words.
14: And neither was I. What's that you got, Claire?
4: Oh, it's just a number for a cab firm. Why have you got that walking stick, Brian?
14: Where is it?
12: Look, we must go back in there together and present him with a united front. We must make him realize that no amount of flattery and tricks will save him from prison.
4: Okay, burglar, listen up.
15: He's gone.
4: What? He can't have... He has disappeared. What? The window?
15: No way, we're three floors up, and there's nothing to break his fall.
12: Unless...
4: We're sitting on
12: in my country?
4: Oh, here we go.
12: We have a legend that dates back to the mists of time. It tells the story of a mischievous spirit, the Holy Knave. He enters the household unbidden and holds up a mirror to all the occupants so each can see their faults in front of them. Once the people in the house have learned these hard truths about themselves, the Holy Knave disappears to weave his sorcery elsewhere. Maybe the burglar we have encountered is one such Holy Knave.
4: That's certainly a possibility, Gnarly. Or maybe he's just hiding in the broom cupboard.
15: There's a bloody big nail in there, nearly had my eye out.
4: Come on, you, out you get.
15: You would have been hearing from my lawyer, make no mistake. Haven't you people ever heard of health and safety?
14: Oh, sit down and shut up.
4: Look, I don't know about anyone else, but I have really had enough of you.
14: Agreed, the police can't get here soon enough.
12: They're certainly taking their time.
4: What time did you call them, Brian?
14: Well, I didn't call them, I thought you did.
4: Gnarly, did you call them?
12: No, I thought Brian did it. Oh, Brian.
14: I never said I was phoning the police.
12: Brian, you wait a little, Thomas. I have to comfort him.
4: And I have to go and call the police. Goodness, if you want something done in this house, you have to do it yourself. Come along. Come on, Gnarly.
15: Women, eh? Funny how it's always our fault, isn't it? Okay, let's see what you've got.
14: Three kings.
15: Watch it and weep. Full house. Freeze on tools.
14: Oh, for crying out loud, he's done it again. He's run every hand.
15: Come to Daddy.
14: Look, I'm really sorry. You've cleaned me out. I seem to have run out of money.
15: Oh, don't worry about it, Brian.
14: Oh, thanks. Very kind of
15: you. Take your watch.
4: It's about time, too.
12: It's morning already.
14: I'll get it. Actually, could somebody else get it? Fluffy isn't letting me out the kitchen.
15: I'll go.
4: Sit down. Well, you took your time. We called hours ago.
10: Sorry about that. Our resources are particularly stretched at the moment. It was the police dinner and dance last night. I'm the only person available.
4: Right, and what would happen if a riot broke out?
10: Oh, it never gets to that. There was a food fight last year.
4: You better come on in.
10: It was a good night, mind.
4: There he is. The burglar. If I have to spend another second in his company, I will scream.
10: Oh, now, I think you may be under a misapprehension. I'm not actually a policewoman. I'm a community support officer.
4: I don't care. Just get him out of my sight.
10: The thing is, I'm afraid I don't have the authority to do that.
14: You can't take him away?
10: No.
14: Well, can you arrest him?
10: No.
14: You must be able to put him in handcuffs.
10: No.
14: Well, what can you do?
10: I can call the police for you. Oh.
18: Good morning, everybody.
19: Oh, hello. Nice to see you, Fluffy.
20: Hello. What's Fluffy got in his mouth?
4: Oh, I don't know. Oh, that's just a piece of Brian's trousers.
20: Oh, dear. The pair of them still haven't hit it off, then.
4: Well, no, but there is some evidence of a thaw on Brian's part. He's actually volunteered to take Fluffy for his walk this evening without me having to force him to. Come on, then.
0: Here's that file you wanted, Libby.
11: Struth, Helen.
0: What?
11: Your face. I hope you don't mind me saying so, but I think you've overdone it on the Botox.
0: Yes, I do mind, actually, Libby. And I resent the implied criticism. It's all very well a pretty young woman like you throwing your feminist credentials around, but maybe when you're my age, increasingly invisible to an appearance-obsessed society, you might begin to understand. This is my very angry face, by the way.
11: All right, Helen, calm down. I'm not passing judgment. In fact, when I was back home in Oz, I had a bit of cosmetic surgery done myself.
0: Really? What did you have done?
11: My lips.
0: Right, I'm going to go now.
11: See you, Helen.
20: Oh, Riri, how's it go? How was the fishing weekend?
13: Actually, Megan, I never did any fishing. It turns out it wasn't typing error.
20: Sit down and tell me about it.
13: I'll stand if you don't mind.
16: It's only me,
4: Quick, Brian, come on through. There's some people I want you to meet. Brian, may I introduce you to Mr. Southgate and his two tiny sons, David and Harry? They were all heartbroken when their dog, Ross, ran away from home and they never thought they'd see him again. But by luck, Mr. Southgate saw one of the posters that we put up of Fluffy, or should I call him Ross, and they're all here to collect him and take him back home.
6: We cannot begin to thank you enough. We've missed him so much.
4: Well, it's just so been our pleasure.
20: Thank you so much.
6: Little Harry hasn't slept and David's just come out of hospital, so getting Ross back is just the tonic he needs before the next round of major invasive surgery.
4: I'm glad to have been of some assistance.
6: It sounds silly, I know, but he isn't so much a pet, more of a much-loved family member, especially since the boy's mother died last year. At Christmas.
4: Family member, did you hear that, Brian?
6: Which is why the boys and I absolutely insist that you good, kind people accept this reward of £500 for all the time, love and affection that you've lavished on Fluffy Ross in our absence and for returning him safely to us.
4: £500? No, we couldn't. Oh, that's so generous, isn't it, Brian? Brian, where is Fluffy?
16: It all happened so quickly.
1: 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The producer was Katie Tyrrell.

0: Yes, it's for you. It's your dinner. It's called Cupboard Love. Cupboard Love's different. 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See this foil pouch? Keeps it moist and squeezy. That's right. It's a new kind of cat food. Moist. It's good for you. Like it?
1: New Cupboard Love. What the well-cared-for cat has for dinner.
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5: A Life of Bliss. Being a brand new biographical series about Bachelor Bliss, with Brenda Bruce as his married sister Anne Fellows, Colin Gordon as Tony Fellows, Muriel Pavlo as Tina Holliday, and George Cole as the shy young bachelor himself, David Alexander Bliss. Last week, a new job for David Bliss with a firm of toy manufacturers. Hooked on his verbal contortions, I made it an excuse to see him a couple of days ago and asked how he felt about running their export department.
6: Well, excited, naturally. It's only a small firm, of course.
5: But an important job.
6: Yes, and I couldn't be more thrilled at the prospects.
5: Particularly of earning more lolly.
6: Oh, good heavens, it's not that that thrills me. It's a chance of doing something worthwhile, seeing more of the world.
5: But you'll be based in England, surely?
6: A home base, but with occasional trips overseas. Wonderful experience.
5: You believe travel does broaden the mind?
6: Yes, and fully realize minds ripe for expansion. I'm not saying the extra cash doesn't interest me, but...
5: If only to spend on your girlfriend, Tina.
6: Ah, now look, if I've said it once...
5: You've said it a dozen times.
6: I do not want to discuss my private life.
5: Sorry, you were about to say...
6: That for my money, it's far more important to have experiences with broad-based girls. Better to get my thrills from experienced foreign broads, you know.
5: One more time.
6: More important for me to gain experience by getting oversexed. You know, honestly, Freud might have explained it, but I'd rather not try.
5: Nor me, I have a bank manager to keep happy. Back to the present, over to David and Tina at the fellow's house, and still on the subject of money with the profit motive.
6: Tina.
7: Hello, darling.
6: Ah, this is what I call an unexpected pleasure.
7: I told you I might.
6: What?
7: Pop in on the way back from the hairdresser.
6: Ah, yes, but I wasn't absolutely sure you were expecting.
7: Pardon?
6: Wasn't absolutely sure I'd had the pleasure. Hello.
7: Help me off with my coat instead. Not that I can stop long. How come you opened the front door before I rang the bell?
6: Well, caught sight of you coming along the road.
7: Oh, I see. Sitting room?
6: Yes. Honestly, who'd be a dog owner? I've just been giving Psyche a bath.
7: I know. I should take your jacket off and hang it up to dry.
6: My trousers are soaking wet, too.
7: Yes. But we must draw the line somewhere.
6: Now, what on earth do you mean by... Oh, I see what you mean. And the quicker we get off the trousers, the better.
7: Off the subject. Psyche in here?
6: Yes.
7: Hello, Psyche. My goodness, you do look beautiful. What was all that about?
6: She's just agreeing with you.
7: Is Anne at home?
6: No. Tony said it was time she had a new dress and sent her off to buy one.
7: You don't mean it was his idea?
6: Yes.
7: A husband volunteering to buy his wife a dress?
6: Yes. Was it that surprising?
7: Well, I shouldn't tell any other husbands. It could lead to a lynching.
6: As a matter of fact, Anne said she'd really got all the clothes she wanted.
7: Anne said that?
6: Yes.
7: Then there's only one answer. They've both become hippies.
6: Well, Tony's out in the garden somewhere.
7: I know. I can see him through the French window. Who's the man with him?
6: Oh, Mr. Bartlett. Works for a firm of civil engineers. Specialists in building motorways. I know, because I answered the door.
7: Anne?
6: He mistook me for Tony and handed me his card. Come on, let's sit down.
7: Now, what's he doing out there?
6: Well, giving Tony a few tips on the rockery he's planning to have out there.
7: Well, it's going to be quite a size, then.
6: Why?
7: If Tony's called in a firm of civil engineers.
6: Well, Bartlett happens to be a keen gardener.
7: Keen enough to give up his Saturday afternoon for a stranger?
6: No, apparently.
7: It's all very mysterious.
6: Look, if you come away from the window, I could kiss you.
7: Can't you kiss me here?
6: Well, not without going outside and breaking the glass.
7: I'd say there was some big plot afoot.
6: Tina, there is no mystery and no plot.
7: No?
6: No.
7: Then why is Tony giving an impression of a man marked down by the Mafia?
6: Doing what?
7: Keeps on... Hey, careful, don't let him see you. He keeps on darting frightened glances round at the house.
6: Now, you're just letting your imagination run away with you. Good heavens.
7: What?
6: Mine's just caught up. But what's he got to be frightened about?
7: You giving the game away to Anne.
6: Well, yet to establish that there's...
7: They've gone into a huddle, look.
6: T- Talking in lowered voices, too, by the look of it.
7: Like a couple of conspirators. Now, how would you explain that?
6: Rehearsing for an open-air production of Julius Caesar? No, perhaps not. But, well, Tony is an honourable man.
7: So is Brutus. He's hatching a plot, all right.
6: But what?
7: I can't imagine, but... Yeah, wait a second. Maybe I can.
6: You can?
7: There's an awful lot of spare garden on that side, isn't there?
6: Well, they were lucky enough to move here before the road was properly developed.
7: Big enough to build another house on.
6: Yes, but I doubt if they need an annex.
7: But don't you see? That could be Tony's big plot.
6: Well, of course it is. He'd hardly be renting it from somebody else. I told you they bought... I see what you're getting at. You think he's going to...
7: sell it to Mr. Watsit. What's more, Tony's just semaphored confirmation.
6: Semaphored it?
7: As good as. Stretched out his arms to indicate where the fence would come.
6: Honestly, I've never known anybody as quick as you at jumping to conclusions.
7: He's doing it again.
6: Except me.
7: Then you agree?
6: No. Anne adores the garden. He wouldn't dream of selling it as a building plot.
7: What makes you so sure?
6: Because she wouldn't let him get away with it.
7: Which could explain...
6: why he's got her out of the way. I'm definitely speeding up.
7: Where are they off to now?
6: No, heading for the...
7: Then keep back out of sight. Tony will think you're spying on him.
6: We're heading for the front gate, I guess. Yes, they're... Oh, Columbus.
7: Well, don't tell me Tony saw you.
6: There was something about him that gave me the impression he did.
7: What was that?
6: He gave me a wave.
7: And you didn't wave back?
6: No.
7: Then he'll know you're the man from Uncle.
6: I can't understand what Tony's thinking about. He'll never be able to keep it a secret from Anne.
7: Why not?
6: Well, she's bound to get a bit suspicious when the builders arrive and start digging the foundations.
7: Well, he could be planning to present her with a fait accompli.
6: How?
7: Sell now, tell later.
6: Well, Anne will present him with much more than a fait accompli if he does that.
7: You think she'd feel that strongly about it?
6: Well, I think he'd stand a better chance with the mafia. Still, we can't be sure we're right.
7: Well, we'll soon know if we are.
6: How will we?
7: Tony will breeze in, matey as you like, and, surprise, surprise, ask you not to say anything to Anne about Mr. Watsit's visit, or, surprise, surprise, about the rockery.
6: Well, the biggest surprise would be me managing not to give him away.
7: Then you'd be better off with the mafia.
6: Well, at least you'll be here to give me moral support.
7: Ah, but I won't. I'm off.
6: Why suddenly?
7: Two reasons. I'm due back at the flat to have tea with Sheila's mother. Late now, in fact.
6: And the second reason?
7: Rather you than me.
6: Well, face Tony, you mean.
7: I hate to say it, honey, but you're in a tight spot.
6: My natural habitat.
7: Yes, but this situation needs handling as delicately as an unexploded bomb.
6: It does?
7: Explosive mixture. Man's lust for gold, for a start.
6: Is what?
7: Land's like gold dust these days.
6: Well, I suppose it is.
7: And if Tony's plotting to sell it, he's bound to have a sense of guilt.
6: And that's bad?
7: Oh, that's dynamite. One false move from you, and bloom!
6: Well, you frighten the life out of Psyche. And out of me. Particularly considering my potential.
7: As what?
6: A human detonator. Don't be daft. Bomb isn't here yet. Anyway, I still think there's a chance we may be wrong. In here, Tony.
7: Breathing natally in.
6: How can you possibly tell? I mean, he sounded friendly, I admit, but...
0: Hello, little lad. Operation Rock Garden. Oh, hello, Tina. I didn't know you were here.
7: Just going.
0: Oh, don't be silly. There's no reason for you to rush off.
7: Ah, but there is. I promised my flatmate I'd be back.
6: I'd rather me than her.
0: What?
6: Face you.
0: Face me?
6: No. That was a sneeze.
0: A sneeze?
6: Face you. That was another.
7: Probably got a chill coming on, darling. I shouldn't see me to the door. Bye-bye, Psyche. Bye, Tony.
0: Yeah, bye, Tina.
6: Bye, Tina.
0: And what was all that about?
6: Facial. Or what?
0: Okay, I'll drop the subject as a reward for quick thinking.
6: It wasn't too bad, was it? You know, what wasn't too bad before, but it seems to have got worse.
0: That chap definitely knows his stuff.
6: Who? Mr. Bartlett?
0: How do you know his name?
6: I let him in.
0: Oh, yes, forgetting, yes. Yes, he knows just about all there is to know about rock plants. I must say, I'm looking forward to starting on it.
6: Yes, well, if you'd like to go and get on with it now, don't let me detonate you. Or did he detain you?
0: Now, what, I wonder, prompted that?
6: Oh, Tina was saying she read an article about them today.
0: About what?
6: Unexploded Tonys. Well, bombs.
0: You seem very nervous.
6: Yes, because I made a slip, and I know you always think there's something behind them.
0: Well, there is, 99 times out of 100.
6: I know, but that happened to be the 99. No, 100.
0: Yeah, okay, you can't. Calm down, yes. By the way, David, you know Anne's going to your mother's next weekend?
6: Oh, yes.
0: Well, that's when I'm planning to get the rockery done, so I'd rather you didn't tell her about it, or about Bartlett. It's not all that important, only, I'm sure you understand.
6: Well, of course I do. Yes. You want it kept secret so that, surprise, surprise, it comes as a surprise. I mean...
0: And what, I wonder, prompted that?
6: Well, you know what they say. Everything comes in threes. That is, I was thinking of something else, Tina said.
0: Something about me?
6: Oh, good heavens, no, mate. It was long before you breezed in. Well, before you came in.
0: Which leaves me wondering why you should suddenly call me mate.
6: Oh, come now, Tony. What's so surprising about that? No, only one surprising. It's the in word nowadays. Everybody uses it. I'm always using it myself. And I can't believe it is the first time, either.
0: The first time what?
6: That I've called you Brutus.
0: Brutus?
6: Yes. That I've called you mate. Which leaves you wondering.
0: What the devil prompted all that? Something else Tina said, I suppose?
6: No, strange as it may seem.
0: What this time?
6: That she once saw an open-air garden of Julius Caesar.
0: Open-air garden?
6: No, saw you in open-air production.
0: All right. Let's have it. What do you think you found out?
6: I haven't found out anything.
0: I caught sight of you at the window earlier on, didn't I?
6: I don't know. Did you?
0: Yes, I did.
6: Come to think of it, I did spy out on you once. I did glance out of the window once. But I didn't catch sight of you.
0: You don't seriously expect me to believe that?
6: Well, it stands to reason I didn't see you, Tony.
0: Why does it?
6: Because if I had, I'd have waved back.
0: And how do you know I waved?
6: Well, sometimes you see something subconsciously.
0: No, man! Do me a favor. I don't know what the hell you suspect, but you can take it from me you're wrong.
6: Yes, I'm sure I am. No, not that I suspect anything. I really can't think of anything more straightforward.
0: Than what?
6: Oh, planting a plottery. Rooking a gardenery.
0: Keep going.
6: Hatching a conspiracy.
0: Oh, now you're getting down to it.
6: You've got me in such a state, I don't know whether I'm on my head or my heels.
0: You're lucky you're not flat on your back.
6: No, wait, Tony. Before we come to blows, let's get this straight. If you say there's nothing to be suspicious about, I accept that.
0: Yes, all right. I wouldn't know about anything suspicious. I was concerned that you might blab it all out to Anne.
6: Well, who can blame you?
0: Well, so there you are. I may have given that impression.
6: Yes, it was a jolly good impression, too.
0: Of what?
6: A man marked down by mapping the whole thing out in his mafia. In his mind. I think it'll be all to the good myself.
0: I suppose you know what you mean, but I'm damned if I do.
6: Well, with a garden this size, you could do with another big housery. With a nice big...
0: That's it! That's what your ferrety little minds work
6: for. Oh, no, listen, Tony, you can't have it both ways. And you've said it about me often enough.
0: Said what about you?
6: That my mind's strictly non-operative.
0: You think, don't you, that I'm planning to sell that side of the garden as a building plot?
6: No.
0: Well, supposing I was. Supposing I was. Not that I'm saying I am.
6: Well, I'm not saying you am either. No, you are.
0: It wouldn't be any of your business, would it?
6: None.
0: But if I was, do you know how much I'd get for it? £1,500. £1,500. Now, that'd make a lot of things possible, wouldn't it?
6: Well, I suppose it will, yes. It would.
0: We could have a better holiday this year. Go to Portugal. Anne's always wanted to go there. She could have the dishwashing machine. She has the new suite of furniture.
6: Yes, but if she had to choose, I think she'd want the garden.
0: Never mind what she wants. What about me? Aren't I entitled to anything?
6: Well, I'm sorry, only you didn't seem to feature on the list.
0: Are you trying to be funny?
6: No.
0: I've worked hard for Anne and the kids. Done without things for years. High time I thought of myself. Take that car of mine, expect it falling to bits.
6: Well, I thought it was going like a bomb, if you'll pardon the expression.
0: What do you know about it? You've never driven the confounded thing.
6: Well, you told me it was going well.
0: Then it serves me right for tempting fate. Ever since then, it's developed every fault in the book.
6: But it was only yesterday you told me.
0: Yes, and last night when I was driving home, it developed every fault in the book. And that's not all. I've had the same set of golf bats for 10 years.
6: And this morning when you were driving off, they developed every fault in the...
0: I am not in the mood for jokes.
6: No.
0: Anyhow, what's all the fuss about? What are you getting so steamed up about?
6: Me?
0: Yes, you.
6: Naturally hot-tempered.
0: We'd still have as big a garden as anybody else in the road, wouldn't we?
6: Well, yes.
0: Well, then keep quiet about it. About the rockery. About Bartlett. About your miserable little theory. Not a word to Anne, understand? Oh, I'll be marking out another plot in the garden about 3 feet wide. And how tall are you?
6: 5'10".
0: 5'10" long. Heap the rockery on top and it'll kill 2 birds with 1 stone. It'll be Anne now. Now, don't say I didn't warn you.
6: No, I won't say that, but I must say...
8: Hello, I'm back.
6: No, hello, Anne.
0: Hello, dear.
8: Hello, Psyche. My goodness, you do look different. Good news, darling. I couldn't see a dress I fancied. Herewith, money returned in full.
0: Oh, keep it by yourself, something else.
8: No, don't be silly, here.
0: No.

0: couldn't see a dress I fancied. Herewith, money returned in full.
1: Oh, keep it. Buy yourself something else.
0: No, don't be silly, here.
1: No, really. No, you find something to spend it on.
0: There's nothing I need at the moment.
1: That doesn't sound like you.
0: I was wondering if I was in the right house myself. Here, take it. What have you been doing? Washing the car?
1: No. I'm just on my way to do that now.
0: I'll bring you out a cuppa.
1: Oh, good.
0: Oh, and Tony, You're a sweet, generous husband, and I'm really quite fond of you.
1: 16 years I've had to wait for that.
0: I wanted to be sure before I said it. And I am very sure.
1: Bless her old darling.
0: What's she been up to while I was out?
1: Now, look, don't you start. I mean...
0: That Tony's told you not to tell me about it?
1: There's nothing to tell.
0: There is, you know.
1: Well, if there is, I don't know about
0: it. Oh, yes, you do. It's written all over your face.
1: All right, then.
0: You'll tell me?
1: No, turn my head away. If you're so sure there's something going on, why not go and ask Tony? Okay, I know the answer, because I'm a better bet.
0: That's the right answer.
1: Except that I'm not this time. I was in here with Tina when Tony was out in the garden, so there you are. You see, it stands to reason.
0: What?
1: There's no good asking me what they were up to out there.
0: They?
1: He was up to.
0: Too late.
1: It's a good job I'm not the man from Uncle. Thrush, I'd have the world on a plate.
0: So Tony's had somebody here, a man, I take it?
1: Yes.
0: And they were out in the garden?
1: Yes, but it's no good asking me what they were talking about, because I obviously couldn't hear.
0: Then I'll go and ask Tony.
1: No, Anne, wait. Go out there and I'll end up as a rockery.
0: What can you mean?
1: No, it was just something Tony said as a joke.
0: About what?
1: Killing me if I told you about it.
0: So you do know.
1: Yes, but it's a secret, Anne. I'm sure you wouldn't want me to give it away.
0: You don't have to. I know.
1: Ah, no, you're not going to catch me like that.
0: But I do.
1: It's no good. You're wasting your time.
0: Selling off part of the garden.
1: Look, I've told you, you're just wasting... You do know.
0: Guess. And you've been kind enough to confirm it. And now Tony's going to know about it.
1: Where are you going?
0: To have it out with him while I'm in the mood.
1: Anne, I don't want to be a rockery.
0: You're right. He'll think you told me everything.
1: Well, to be fair, I can't think of anything I missed out.
0: I have to leave it, then.
1: No, thanks, Anne.
0: I have never been so angry in my life. Never. Hurt, too. He knows how much that garden means to me.
1: Yes, but I think it's different from a man's point of view. As Tina said, land's like gold dust nowadays.
0: So?
1: Well, you can't blame Tony for lusting after women. They're lusting after the money.
0: Well, there's no good moping around. We've got to think of some way to stop him selling it. Ridiculous thing is he'd regret it himself bitterly.
1: Oh, you may be right at that.
0: I know I'm right. He wouldn't be able to go out into the garden at all if we had a house on that side. It's bad enough being jammed up against the Leggetts.
1: Well, you've got a fair-sized fence in between.
0: Yes, and whenever we go out there, Charlotte Leggett's ears jammed up against it.
1: Well, you don't mean she actually listens?
0: She hears every word we say, knows our every move.
1: Seriously?
0: A few more like her around, and there'd be no point in inventing radar. Husband Henry's no better. Go out in a bikini to sunbathe, and I can feel his beady little eyes following me around.
1: You're joking.
0: He knows every crack in that fence. He probably made most of them. With his beady eyes.
1: Well, I think that's plain nasty. I mean, it'd be different if you were a gay young thing with a gorgeous... I thought better of it.
0: David?
1: What?
0: The man that was here, do you know his name?
1: Oh, no, listen, Anne, don't you think I've told you enough?
0: Now, when you consider that I've just saved you from an early grave...
1: Well, even so.
0: And that with one word to Tony...
1: Bartlett, B-A-R-T-L-E-T-T, Bartlett.
0: Never heard of him. You don't know where he lives or anything.
1: Well, as a matter of fact, I really am dicing with death. He mistook me for Tony and gave me his card. It's here, look.
0: Oh, blast. It only gives his business address. No, it's all right. It gives his home phone number as well.
1: Anne, promise me something. Don't tell me what you're planning to do.
0: No alternative. You're part of it.
1: No, I'm sorry. I know your plans of old, and I'm not playing any part in them. I refuse. Completely point blank, categorically.
0: With just one word to Tony.
1: What's my part?
0: All you've got to do...
1: And that's how they all begin.
0: ...is to ring up Mr. Bartlett and say you've changed your mind about selling the land.
1: And what notice, I'd like to know, would he take of me? Tony's the only person who could... Oh, no. No, that's out. Tina talked me into impersonating him on the phone not so long ago. Catastrophe.
0: We only met Tony today.
1: So?
0: He wouldn't know his voice on the phone. You could talk normally.
1: And on the phone, I never talk normally.
0: Well, you've only got to say a few words.
1: But that's the point. There is no happy medium with me. You're on an avalanche to nothing.
0: I'll get the number for you.
1: No, Anne, hold on a moment. Wait a second. Think for a minute. What about Tony? What if he finds out?
0: Well, how could he? Who's going to tell him?
1: Well, don't look now, but I'm right beside you.
0: Oh, now listen, David. One word to Tony about this and I'll poison your food.
1: Anne, even leaving me out of it, and you ought to have done, are you sure, absolutely sure you know what you're doing?
0: I told you Tony would regret selling it just as much as I would. You agreed with me, too.
1: I know I did.
0: Come to think of it, you could say I'm doing exactly what he wants me to do.
1: Yes, you could say that. But I like him, though.
0: But don't you understand? I'm saving him from himself.
1: Oh, yes, I understand. It's him I'm not so sure about.
0: Yes, well, never mind about that. Look, I want to go through the...

0: hall with you from the moment Bartlett answers the phone.
1: And I say, Tony Fellows speaking?
0: No, just Fellows. I doubt if you're on Christian name.
1: And then?
0: Well, you've had second thoughts about it, gone into it carefully, decided not to sell. You're sorry to have dragged him out on a wild goose chase, but felt you'd better let him know straight away. Thousand apologies. Hope he finds something else equally suitable.
1: You said a few words, not a soliloquy.
0: Get dialing.
1: No, hang on. Supposing Tony comes walking in.
0: I'm going to keep KB in the hall.
1: I must say you're wonderful, the way you think of everything.
0: You've been wonderful training. 723-1429.
1: Yes, okay. He could have spoken to Tony over the phone, you know.
0: Once, perhaps.
1: Well, he might still recognize his voice.
0: Well, put your handkerchief over the mouthpiece to muffle it. You'll be safe enough then.
1: Well, I've got a better idea. Put it over my mouth and gag me with it. Okay, there it is.
0: Now, do you know what to say?
1: Second thoughts. Decided against it. Wild goose chase. Find something equally suitable. And I can speak in my normal voice?
0: With the handkerchief there, safe as houses. But be firm. The firmer you are, the quicker it'll be over. Right, I'll stand in the doorway so that I can signal to you.
1: No, I'm going to be busy enough without receiving...
2: Bartlett?
1: Oh, hello, Bartlett. Normal voice speaking. Muffled Tony here.
2: Is there something wrong with the line?
1: No, there's just Fellows here.
2: No girls?
1: No what?
2: You said there were just Fellows there.
1: Yes, that's right. Here, look, Bartlett,
2: I still don't know who you are.
1: Oh, don't you? Oh, sorry. It's Firm speaking. There are Fellows speaking. Tony Fellows.
2: Oh, good heavens, yes, I see. But you said you wouldn't be ringing till tomorrow at the earliest.
1: I did?
2: Yes.
1: Yes, well, I've had second thoughts about that.
2: I take it you're speaking from home.
1: Naturally.
2: Then I presume we'll have to be careful what we say.
1: Well, I certainly will.
2: But you're free to speak now.
1: Yes, and that's why I will.
2: Why?
1: I'm on an avalanche to nothing. I mean...
2: It's okay, old boy. How can I put it? Understand your problem?
1: You don't mean you're saying?
2: In the sense that I'm a married man myself, yes. Besides, you made the position quite clear.
1: Why? What did I say?
2: That you were happy enough to let me have, how can I put it? Anticipated trouble from another direction.
1: Well, I'm anticipating trouble from every direction.
2: You mentioned that too, if you remember.
1: Oh, I've got a shocking memory.
2: Opposition from the people in the next house along.
1: Oh, yes, they'll be that all right. And frankly, Mr. Bartlett...
2: Well, why worry? There's nothing they can do about it legally. No, your main problem is on the home front.
1: Oh, no, you're right there, Mr. Bartlett. And having gone into it very carefully...
2: There is something wrong with this line, you know. Your voice sounds, indistinct.
1: Oh, it does work then.
2: What?
1: Oh, muffling it by putting a hack... Muffled a bit, it sounds, this end.
2: Yeah, sort of woolly.
1: Linen, actually. Oh, that is, I'll give the receiver a bang. Hold on.
0: David, for goodness sake, hurry it up.
1: Yes, right, sir. Yeah, hello, Mr. Bartlett.
2: Still muffled, but I can hear you all right.
1: Look, you'll have to excuse me, but I've got to hurry it along.
2: Understood, old boy. Do I gather you've had a word with you-know-who?
1: No, and I haven't mentioned it to 007 either. It's just a joke, I'm afraid I don't follow you.
2: The better half.
1: No, not even a word of it.
2: The trouble and strife.
1: I know, I've never had an afternoon like it. Oh, gosh, I see what you mean. Oh, and yes, Mr. Bartlett, I have talked it over with you-know-who, and we've decided not to sell you-know-what. Sorry, and all you know that, but there's nothing I can do about it.
2: Nonsense, never say die.
1: It's been on the tip of my tongue all afternoon.
2: Why not let her sleep on it and tackle her again tomorrow?
0: It wouldn't make any difference if I slept on it for a week.
1: It wouldn't make any difference if I let you sleep with her for a week, Mr. Bartlett.
2: What?
1: I left her alone for a week. Her bed's made up, and that's all there is to it. But her mind.
2: In other words, you dragged me around there for nothing?
1: Well, I'm sorry about that, old goose, but... about that, old boy. But, you know who is, you know, wild. Apologies again, and I hope you find somebody else to chase. Somebody else equally bettable. Somewhere else suitable. Sorry, I'm getting a bit tangled up.
2: I did notice. Odd about the line being muffled, too.
1: Yeah, probably something wrong at this end.
2: My thought, exactly. Still, I suppose there's no point in prolonging the discussion.
1: You're none whatsoever.
2: Right. Well, thanks for letting me know. Bye.
1: Goodbye. Not so much an avalanche. More a landslide.
0: Yes, and you were right. You know who is wild. Well, it's over and done with now.
1: Well, except that you're forgetting something. Tony's promised to ring him.
0: But won't.
1: I'd like to know how you're going to stop him.
0: You'll have to know tomorrow.
1: Why?
0: Because you're part of the plan.
1: Oh, no, not me, not again. I refuse. Completely, point blank, categorically. And it's no use arguing either. You wouldn't persuade me in 1,000 years.
0: You were in a bad enough position before, but one word to Tony now.
1: And for my next assignment?
0: Tony will be back from the pub at any minute now, so let's make sure that you know what to tell him.
1: Bartlett's just phoned. Luckily, you were in the kitchen. I answered it. He left a message saying he's decided not to buy the land after all.
0: Yes, and that's all there is to it. Now, only a half-wit would make a mess of that.
1: I know, and you don't have yourself to blame.
0: I'll get back to the kitchen straight away. Fail me this time, David, and today's lunch will be your last meal. Clear?
1: Painfully. No, Psyche, you stay in here. There's nothing in the kitchen for you. But you can have a taste of my lunch later on. I know, I don't blame you either.
3: Oh, that is.
1: Oh, hello, Tony. I say, guess what? Mr. Bartlett's just phoned.
3: Oh, he has?
1: Yes, but luckily Anne was in the kitchen, so I answered it. He left a message to say he's decided against buying the plan. The plot. Of land.
3: I'll ignore that slip and wait till I've got a few more to work on. What else did he say?
1: Nothing.
3: I may as well give him a ring and find out what it's all about.
1: Except that there was no point in you phoning him because he was on his way out.
3: Now, why, I wonder, should he say that?
1: I wouldn't know, but those were the very words he used. Tell fellows I'm on my way out, he said, so there's no point in him poisoning me.
3: Put it in him. I'll take a risk on it and ring him anyway.
1: No, but you can't.
3: Can't?
1: I'm expecting a phone call from Tina.
3: Well, she's coming to lunch, isn't she?
1: Yes, but she should have been here half an hour ago. I'm worried something may have happened to her.
3: Oh, well, that'll be her now. So worries are over. Well, don't just stand there. Go and let the girl in.
1: Yes. Yes, right, huh? All right, then, come on, quickly. Quickly, darling, come on. Oh, good heavens, it's you, Mr. Bartlett.
4: Mr. Fellows in?
1: No, Anne, he won't be in all day.
4: Ah, well, never mind, I'll call round another time.
1: No, he won't be in at that time, either. I mean, that is, he's flying off on a business trip tomorrow, around the world. Now, if you'd like to try next year... forgive me, won't you? I'm just getting ready to go out myself. Goodbye.
3: Who is that, dearie?
1: Some door-to-door salesman.
3: On a Sunday?
1: Selling books by Billy Graham.
3: It looks as if he's come back again. No, it's okay. I'll talk to him.
5: Hello, Tony.
3: It's you, Tina. Come along in.
5: I've brought Anne some flowers.
1: I say, how jolly nice.
3: I should take them in to her. She's in the kitchen.
5: Oh, all right, then I will. See you in a second, darling.
1: Yes, right,
3: huh? Lucky for you, it wasn't Bartlett again, is it, David?
1: To say the least of it.
3: You're not what it was. No, it was him. Now, look, I'm not going to warn you again. What I do about the garden's none of your business. No concern of yours whatsoever.
0: But a great concern to me, Tony.
3: Yes. Well, if you must know, Anne, I've already put a letter in the post to tell him I've decided not to sell it.
0: Nonsense.
3: Oh, you can ring him up on Monday morning and check if you like.
0: No, I believe you.
3: Fact is, there are more important things than money.
0: The garden, for example.
3: And for an even better example, you.
0: I'll give you an extra big helping of chicken for that. I'll even bring Psyche a slice.
1: Hear that, Psyche? Yes, safe as houses. Thanks to Tony.
3: Meaning what?
1: Just that everything in the garden's lovely. Tina.
5: Hello, darling.
1: Now, this is what I call an unexpected pleasure.
5: Careful now. We had enough trouble with that last Saturday.
1: Ah, yes, but don't worry. I won't get you into trouble today. Help you off with your coat.
5: Safer.
1: There we are, then.
5: Sitting room?
1: Yes.
5: Anne's gone down to your parents for the weekend, hasn't she?
1: Yes, went off. In you go. Went off this morning.
5: Tony, too?
1: No, he's out in the garden somewhere. Darling, Tina.
5: Good gracious, what was that for? Just to show how much you love me.
1: No, just to stop you seeing Tony's out there talking to another stranger.
5: Oh, no.
1: Oh, yes. And we mustn't jump to conclusions this time. So there's only one answer.
5: Which is?
1: Carry on kissing.
6: That was The Life of Bliss with George Cole as David Bliss, Brenda Bruce as Anne Fellows, Colin Gordon as Tony Fellows, Muriel Pavlo as Tina Holliday, and Percy Edwards as Psyche. Bartlett was played by John Graham. A Life of Bliss is written by Godfrey Harrison and produced by Edward Taylor.

0: If you're paying this kind of money for a car, you'd want it to have a touch of style, legroom, four doors, and all that. 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
1: and his dog
0: on the road.
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0: Hello and welcome to Chain Reaction. I'm Ronnie Ancona. Now my guest this evening is one of the finest comics of today. He's immensely versatile. He not only writes and tells his own jokes, but he also laughs at them as well. The star of Not Going Out, fortunately he has come out tonight, but not in a sexual way. Ladies and gentlemen, Mr. Lee Mack.
1: Well, this is all very Radio 4, isn't it?
0: Well, you mentioned already, when they asked me who I wanted to interview, I said the DJ, Steve Lamack, but it was a very bad line on the phone.
1: How do you think Steve... I felt? I thought I was getting Ronnie O'Sullivan.
0: That's not true, actually, because Lee and I have known each other for years and years, and we do actually share this extraordinary coincidence in that he was born and brought up in exactly the same town as my mother was, which is Southport.
1: Correct.
0: Which leads me to my first question. Are you my mother?
1: No, I'm not your mother, but there's a possibility that I am your father. I mean, 50-50 at best, but it's a possibility.
0: When did you first realise you were funny?
1: Well, my first performance, I guess, was that I remember was standing on top of the school roof when I was about 11 or 12. And I went to a school in Blackburn, so arrived in Southport with a very strong Lancashire accent, much stronger than this. And in Southport, they're far softer spoken.
0: Yeah.
1: And so they just treated me like I was come straight out the pits. So I thought I'd play on that. So I ended up getting on top of the school roof and doing impressions of Bobby Ball. And now, let me tell you, and I know you're a bit adept at the old impressions yourself, my Bobby Ball was fantastic. I just remember them turning up and going, "Oi, Lee, do that funny voice you do." And I was going, "That's my voice." And they go, "Well, just do it for us." And I thought, I can't just keep talking, so I'll actually put it into an act. So I stood on the roof and said, "Rock on, Tommy." Got a smattering of applause, not bad.
0: You were funny at school.
1: Well, I was definitely, if you look at my school reports, they go, first year I was really like the swotty kid. You know, you used to get A and A was your attainment.
0: Yeah, yeah, yeah.
1: And one was your effort.
0: Yeah.
1: So I was all A1s for the first year.
0: Yeah.
1: And then my effort went down to like A2, but my attainment stayed up. So I got a bit cocky. Figured I'd have to try as hard as the others. Then it went to about A3, but I was thinking I'm still A's. Anyway, cut to 5 years later, I'm like, F19. I've got a school report at home that says sooner or later Lee will realise that joking around in class will get him nowhere.
0: And he was right, wasn't
1: well,
0: he?
1: Well, the thing is, it's obviously something I've said in interviews which suggests, you know, I showed him. But actually, the boring answer is actually he's right, because it's quite hard to write comedy.
0: Yeah, yeah.
1: So you have to be quite... You have to write all day. It's quite academic in a way.
0: I have to say, I met Lee when we first worked on the... on a show called the Sketch Show that I don't think is that well remembered anymore.
1: Well, the clue is when you have to start with the phrase, "a show called." That's usually a sign that people aren't going to know what the next name
0: is. It won a BAFTA.
1: It did. It was exciting, wasn't it? Wasn't it great when we won a BAFTA?
0: It was very, very exciting. And Lee was an extremely prolific writer on it.
1: So that show that didn't last long and that you can't remember that was cancelled, I wrote that.
0: Yeah.
1: Whereas Ronnie didn't have anything to do with it. I was really excited about it. This is my first telly job, that proper telly job, I think.
0: Did you use a lot of your past experience as inspiration for some of the sketches? Because there was a sketch about the jockey, there was a sketch about the bingo hall. And then, of course, you did work as a stable boy, didn't you?
1: Yes, in a bingo hall.
0: And that's where you went wrong.
1: That's, yeah. It was far worse working in the stables as a bingo caller. That was a lot harder.
0: Because you looked after Red Rum.
1: I did, yeah. Well, I was...
0: Is that where Red Rum is now, running a bingo hall?
1: A bingo hall, yeah, yeah.
0: Somewhere, the hooves must really get in the way.
1: It's not easy picking up the ping pong ball.
0: No.
1: Yeah, no, I was a stable boy at 16. I basically got thrown out of college for messing about.
0: But did you decided at this point that you wanted to pursue comedy, or was it just something
1: that you
0: were
1: just... Oh, no, I knew, when I was about 14, I thought, I'll be a comedian.
0: I remember thinking that in my head. Epiphany.
1: It was definitely in my head, I said, I will be a comedian. But I had absolutely no idea what that meant or how you did it. So in my head, I probably also said at the same time, I'm going to be an astronaut and I'm going to, you know, be
0: Master.
1: A famous actor.
0: Yes,
1: so all
0: yes,
1: these
0: yes.
1: things, you say these things, but you don't really think they're going to happen. So I thought, well, I better find some other way to get on telly. So I thought, I'll be a jockey. Because I was watching the horse racing. Doesn't... You're laughing like you haven't all thought at some point, well, I'll be a jockey to get on telly. We've all thought it, haven't we? So I was literally watching... I got thrown out of college. I remember sitting at home thinking, what am I going to do with the rest of my life? I've just been thrown out of college. And horse racing was on. And I thought, I'm really into sport, but I've not been very good at them. I reckon that's the one sport where you don't have to be as good as someone else, i.e. the horse. But as long as I can sit still for about half an hour, or however long these races take, then I should be all right. So I literally rang up my local stables, which by coincidence was the home of Red Rum, and I said, I'd like to work in the yard. And he said, I didn't think it would have gone directly through to him as well. But.
0: Can we make any correlation between the dates you worked with Red Rum and then his subsequent disappearance?
1: You're making the schoolboy error of mixing up Red Rum with Shergar, but we'll carry on anyway.
0: Of course
1: that's
0: I
1: okay,
0: am.
1: We can go with it anyway. If it makes it more of an interesting anecdote, I am happy to say on the radio that I kidnapped Red Rum and held him for ransom for many years.
0: Oh, dear.
1: I said, pay the ransom, I've got Win-A-Lot on the other line. Actually, Win-A-Lot would have been an appropriate name for the Dolphin and Red Rum, because he did win the Grand National 3 times.
0: He did! Did you have any comedic heroes, or did you actively pursue, watch, love comedy as a kid?
1: Yeah, I suppose when I was, as I say, I was probably about 15 when I really wanted to, when I got into comedy. This is what I want to see, was alternative comedy and the Friday night live shows with Ben Elton and the Young Ones. You know, all those shows are the things that made me go, this is what, you know, because up until then I'd only seen that other world of comedy, and it was very London-centric, so we only saw it on the telly up north. There was no clubs up north.
0: I mean, you have always been very sort of upfront about your love of
1: horses.
0: Eric Morecambe.
1: Oh. Yes, oh, absolutely, yeah. I'm upfront about it. Make it sound like being into Eric Morecambe's like being addicted to heroin. Yeah, yeah, well, it started off, I was a very lonely child, and I was getting my fixes from Sid Little and Eddie Lard. I knew heavily into Russ Abbott that things were very serious.
0: Yeah. Ain't that the truth? No, but you did love Eric Morecambe, didn't
1: I
0: you?
1: I did, yeah. I was...
0: Les Dawson?
1: But Les Dawson as well. Les Dawson was one of the first... My mum won tickets to see Les Dawson when I was a kid. And first prize was like a blender. And second prize was going to see Les Dawson live. So I was...
0: See, what, the blender was in front of Les Dawson?
1: He wasn't supporting
0: Les. No, I didn't.
1: But I do remember thinking, as I was watching him on stage, thinking, however great he is, if you were to stick ice and orange juice in his mouth, it wouldn't come out as a smoothie.
0: Would you say he was an influence? Would you say that... Who would you say was
1: an influence?
0: Or was it all a bit of a...
1: Well, I started really getting into comedy, as in watching it in sort of obsessively, about the age of sort of 20, and that's when I started sort of watching more of Morecambe and Wise. I wasn't one of these kids that grew up watching Morecambe and Wise. I watched it, but I don't remember being obsessed by Morecambe and Wise.
0: I read somewhere that you had a bit of a moment when you went to the Comedy Store and you saw two live comics, very famous comics, Eddie Izzard and Steve Coogan.
1: Yeah, I it was 1990, so this age I'm now at 22, and I come to London, and I've only ever seen comedy on TV. I've never seen live comedy or live comedy that I sort of wanted to watch. Because I used to be a blue coat at Pontins before that. That's and the comedians weren't my sort of thing, to be honest with you. And so when I came to the Comedy Store, I suddenly thought, yeah, this is what I want to do. And on the bill was Eddie Izzard comparing and Steve Coogan was headlining. But at the time, I didn't know who either of them were, you know. I just remember them saying, please welcome from Spitting Image. And I thought, because Steve Coogan used to do the Spitting Image voices.
0: Yes.
1: I thought I was in... I felt like I was in London. Yes. I really did. I remember thinking, this is great. So I tried stand-up.
0: Where was your first gig?
1: It was a place called The Bun Shop in Surbiton. It was called The Gong Show. And the Gong Show is a comedy store idea, isn't it? Where the new acts from the audience will get up and you get gonged off stage. Well, this small club had, I think, nicked the idea. And a man dressed as a gimp would hold a gong and, oh my God, it's a dream. This isn't the first gig. My first act, I decided I didn't have the confidence to do stand-up. So what I'd do is I would tell old jokes, just get a load of old jokes together that I'd heard in the pubs and stuff, and just tell them. But I thought, you can't do that, I have to act it out. So one of them was about a joke about fish. And I actually bought the fish from the fishmonger so I could act it out. So I'd say, And then along came the crab. I get the crab out.
0: You'd get the crab. Get the crab out.
1: And then the cod. The problem is I got gonged off before I got to the suitcase full of fish. Because I was a student, I had to keep the fish for the next gig, and it started to get a bit smelly. And I used to go home and freeze the fish so it wouldn't smell, and then defrost it, because it wouldn't have worked. As we all know, there's nothing funny about frozen fish. It had to be floppy, obviously. So I defrost it. And then after about 2 months, I started getting to the joke. I wasn't gonged before it. And it became a staple part of my act, but not my diet, funny enough, because I stunk.
0: What was the worst... did you remember...
1: Oh, the crab. He was terrible with his lines.
0: What was
1: He'd always
0: your
1: walk
0: worst...
1: off sideways like he was embarrassed.
0: What was it? Do you remember your worst gig? Because I remember when I first started stand-up and
1: what
0: I was so
1: terrible. Tell me your worst gig.
0: My worst gig was so bad that normally if you die a terrible death, the promoter of the club is really quite annoyed with you because you've kind of mucked up their evening. But my death was so bad, I ran out of the club and I just ran onto a bus that was passing. I didn't even know where it was going. I'm seriously kidding. I was so appallingly humiliated that all the comics on the bill had phoned me up to check I was still alive. Even comics who didn't know me. The promoter and the club owner rang me up just to see if I
1: was
0: still
1: alive.
0: Where's the bus go? I think it was...
1: Wouldn't that have been great if you'd have gone on like a 2-hour journey and didn't stop? And when you got off, there was like 20 really desolate looking comedians just... You've just done the Dog and Partridge, haven't you?
0: You got into television relatively quickly, didn't you, really? I mean,
1: well,
0: you got discovered quite quickly.
1: Relative, in the mid-90s, relatively quickly. Now it would be considered normal.
0: Old-timer.
1: Old-timer. When I was a kid, there was only two channels, let me tell you.
0: Yeah, it's all changed. Yeah.
1: Oh,
0: it really
1: it's different. We got
0: changed.
1: Paid in badges. It was all different. I did television far too early. I probably did it after 2 years of doing stand-up. I was hosting a Channel 4 show called Gas.
0: Yeah.
1: And I think we all remember Gas, don't we, ladies and gentlemen? For those that can't see at home, I'm looking around, hopefully, the audience, to see if anyone raised a hand. But Gas was a stand-up show of the mid-90s for new comedians. And
0: that was a big break.
1: It was, a lot of comics did well out. Peter Kay was on it, and...
0: What happened to him?
1: Well, exactly, he exploded, didn't he? I don't mean literally, he just got very big. I mean, So I was on Gas, but I was on after 2 years and I wasn't ready for that. I really wasn't. Yeah. And it was quite... So I sort of did that for a couple of series and then sort of disappeared off the TV radar for a few years. But my abiding memory of the show was having the pleasure of every time I introduced the producer, I could say, hello, this is Sandy, she's the producer of Gas. Which was always my favourite... part of the day, to be honest with you.
0: But then you did something very different. You had a whole series of highly successful Edinburgh shows, a sketch troupe. There were three of you.
1: Yes.
0: And there was you, Catherine Tait, and Dan.
1: Dan Antipolsky, yes. And Catherine was in the sketch show. She was my little sidekick at the time. She was nothing. I found her. I found her orphanaged under Waterloo Bridge, and I picked her up. She used to do this old woman in her stand-up routine. That the old woman that she then developed into the character, but she used to...
0: How long did you do that for? Because it did very well, didn't it, that show?
1: Yeah, well, we did it for a couple of years.
0: It was your show, didn't you? You wrote it.
1: Well, it was my show. It was called Lee Max Bits, and then I would have a little joke with her and say that she said, I want my name in the title, and I said, why don't we call it Lee Max Bitch? And she didn't like that. And they're funny like that, women. They don't like that at all.
0: That was during your particularly politically correct
1: stage,
0: wasn't
1: it? That's right, yeah.
0: And then how did you get involved?
1: And then, of course, this is where you fit into my life, Ronnie Ancona, because...
0: Me, darling.
1: Yes, you.
0: It's time for my appearance.
1: Yes, it's all about you now, Ron. Because we did a show for ITV called The Sketch Show, and you were the famous one at the time. We were nobodies, but you'd been on telly already. We looked at you like, you show us the way. If only I knew then what I knew now.
0: Yeah. And it was very, very enjoyable, wasn't it?
1: Someone's actually throwing money, like they... they're listening to how our careers are going and thinking... It doesn't sound like it's going well, does it, really?
0: He's
1: mentioned two telly shows and I'm not in either of them. Have a cup of tea on me. And then, just after that, I got the job in the deli at Morrison's. I've been very happy and thanks for having me on the show.
0: What what struck me was, even though you were quite a rookie to TV, you knew your own mind, and you were really incredibly proficient and very hard-working. And
1: well, I was always terrified that we were going to lose the job. I thought, if we got on ITV, such a big deal, we've got to keep this, and we'll be doing it for 20 years. That's how naive I was.
0: Yeah,
1: I got everyone together. I said, come on, let's all come to my house, and we'll write comedy all day.
0: But what was very interesting there is that you do have a real aptitude for... You wrote sketches that were extremely funny, but they weren't. They were very funny.
1: Was this leading, Ronnie?
0: I think to Red Rom.
1: All right.
0: No, but you weren't contriving to be cutting edge all the time. You were doing things that were, they were funny, but they weren't smutty, and it wasn't rude. But then I don't think you were making
1: it wasn't
0: a
1: political,
0: specific.
1: It wasn't
0: political, and I just thought they were. I thought how refreshing for someone to be. Just funny, and it's just funny for the sake of it, and it's not trying to be different, it's not trying to be culty, it's not trying to break any...
1: Well, the word that you're probably trying to avoid using is mainstream, because that's the word that a lot of comedians
0: don't. But I abhor the
1: way
0: that
1: mainstream is... No, I know, but you also have that sort of, because you've the BBC One impression show, so you've had that world of... You've had both worlds in a way, haven't you?
0: Yes.
1: But if on the world we're involved in, because despite the fact that alternative comedy is a phrase that doesn't really exist anymore... It's still all born out of the Oxbridge Mafia.
0: Yes,
1: still,
0: it is.
1: There's still a presence of if you're not a certain type, you must be the other type, so therefore not as worthy. For me, it's become like any art form where people think that, you know, if there's a... You feel a lot more confident saying, I love this band. If that band is not very well known, you're a lot safer, aren't you? If you say,
0: yes.
1: I love the Tickle
0: Absolutely.
1: Turkeys, for example, I don't know if they exist. If you're listening, I'm sure
0: I
1: you're a great
0: I love the
1: band.
0: Tickle Turkeys.
1: Well, that was the most cut... See, I'm so mainstream, that's the most cutting-edge name I could think of, the Tickle Turkeys. I actually am the living embodiment of a Chuckle Brother, aren't I? But let's say you were into the Tickle Turkeys, and you say, do you know a band I really like? The Tickle Turkeys, right? Now, I'll give you another. The Tickle Turkeys analogy is going nowhere. I'm not going to lie. I am bailing out of the Tickle Turkey anecdote, but I will bail back in with Coldplay. When Coldplay first came out, people were quite proud to say they like Coldplay.
0: People
1: would not be proud to say that now because they've become too mainstream.
0: Yeah.
1: You feel like you're on dodgy ground saying
0: And because comedy is very much, it's very zeitgeisty, and it's also, if you're not trendy or if you're not cool, then... You get
1: absolutely, and in a way that was the. I mean,
0: another.
1: Yeah, and with the sketch show that we did in the early whatever 2000 or whenever
0: it was
1: definitely weren't cool. And so if you were going for laughs and you heard laughs, it was automatically assumed that that was old school.
0: Not going out.
1: What, my sitcom?
0: Your highly successful BBC One sitcom.
1: I'd forgotten all about that.
0: Yes, I. Let's talk about not going out.
1: I'd rather not.
0: Because that is a real unashamed gags this way, but it works brilliantly.
1: Yeah, well, we're doing the fourth series now, and it's been a bit of a long haul show because it takes a lot of hoops to jump through to get a sitcom. The thing is, when we started out, we did the pilot, and we were quite proud of it, but there's no getting around it. It was traditional. It had a studio audience. And it was exactly the same. In fact, the day before we filmed the pilot, there was a documentary on ITV. This was the day before. I'm sitting there, a nervous wreck, thinking, I hope it goes well, this. I'll watch telly, that'll relax me. ITV had a show called The Sitcom Is Dead. The then head of ITV hosted this show where he interviewed people like Victoria Wood, who'd done things like Dinner Ladies and stuff, who basically proclaimed on television that studio-based sitcom was finished.
0: Oh.
1: Because the royal family was big. The Office was about to do well or had done well.
0: It was a new era of real naturalism, wasn't it?
1: Gritty realism had suddenly come in. And this was not the time for a man to walk in dressed as a chicken, and which is exactly what we were doing on the pilot. And it felt very...
0: There's always space for a man dressed as a chicken in my book.
1: Not in your book. You should have said in your book. or bedroom.
0: I was nearly not going out.
1: Oh, God, she's going to start off again. Ronnie came very close to being in the sitcom Not Going. You tell the story, go on.
0: No, I'm not going to. I've obliterated it from my memory.
1: It came down to two people. I've known Ronnie for years, and I wanted.
0: He went for a very skinny, blonde American instead.
1: Isn't that just the women that disagreed with that? The blokes were going, yeah, what's your problem? You never returned my letters for Big Impression, though, did you?
0: Oh, what, Bobby when
1: said,
0: Ball?
1: When I said, dear Ronnie, I can now do Frank Spencer as well. I even did the elephant with the white ears thing. I thought that was a good impression. Take your pockets, your white pockets out.
0: You
1: say, where's the trunk? You know, that's what I mean.
0: It just didn't make the cut.
1: I thought it was a good impression.
0: It didn't make the cut. It was so close, so close. In Not Going Out, you play a kind of a single, kind of low status, bit of a loser, bit of a guy about town.
1: Please welcome
0: Although
1: me
0: you're
1: Mac.
0: Not really even a... Yes. Now, where would you get your inspiration for that?
1: Well, actually, I base it all on when I was about 24, before I got married and had kids. That's what I was like. I never had anywhere to live. I was always dossing around people's houses and sleeping on sofas and... So I base it on that, but I wrote the pilot probably when I was about 30, 31. That seemed all right to be like that. But now I'm 42, I'm starting to think it might be a bit creepy.
0: You're a northerner and you live down south. Do you feel that you still retain a lot of that northern identity? Can you answer that? Can you take that faggot out of your mouth before you answer it?
1: When she says faggot, can I just point out...
0: Whip it, then.
1: Whip it. Well, I would, but, you know, it still doesn't get out of my mouth. No, well, I've definitely lost my accent. I thought I hadn't, but I saw a video of myself 25 years ago, and I thought, God... And when I go up north, obviously, my mates go, what's happened to your accent?
0: Yeah, absolutely.
1: I mean, you don't sound Scottish, do you? Don't get me wrong, you look it. Why are you laughing at that? Why would that get a laugh? That was a compliment.
0: For those who are at home listening, I'm actually a very deep mahogany brown.
1: Yeah.
0: Yeah.
1: Doesn't go
0: Thank
1: well with a bright ginger hair, does it?
0: Do you feel, Lee, that you're the father of a young family?
1: What? Breaking the news like this to me?
0: This
1: is your life?
0: Yes, yes.
1: Do you recognise this voice?
2: You haven't paid me maintenance for 14 years.
1: Yes, I am a father of two.
0: You're a father of two little boys.
1: Yes.
0: And you're married to a very gorgeous lady.
1: She's all right, isn't she? She's definitely better above my average, as everyone tells me.
0: You've done very well.
1: I mean, definitely, as genes go, my wife's got more of the better-looking genes than me, without a doubt. And I know what you're all thinking, but you're a good-looking fella. She must be gorgeous. And you're right.
0: Do you find it difficultly juggling work?
1: Oh, yes,
0: you're
1: definitely.
0: Very
1: we all do,
0: busy.
1: I don't.
0: Can you do three oranges now?
1: I can do three oranges, yes. I can do four now.
0: You're joking.
1: I never joke about juggling.
0: Do you know what?
1: We'll put juggling back
0: or
1: on the
0: darts,
1: radio.
0: Darts! Because he's very good at darts.
1: Yes.
0: Can you juggle darts?
1: Of course I can't juggle darts. What kind of lunatic is juggling darts?
0: What I did was, I'm not a very experienced interviewer. I know that you're very, very good at darts. I thought I'd tie in the juggling question with the darts.
1: Oh, you thought you'd get it
0: to
1: in.
0: Be economic.
1: Oh, right. Well, yeah, that's not a bad link. Because if I could have been worse, you could have gone, Lee, you've got two kids, which makes sense because you're very good at darts. Bullseye!
0: Well, you're obviously good shot.
1: I'm a good shot.
0: You're
1: yeah,
0: a good
1: yeah.
0: shot. Do you find it... do you find it difficult juggling all this
1: yes,
0: work?
1: Yes, I do. How many times do I have to tell you? I'm not going to do any juggling. Right, I promise you, I won't say it again, I'll let you get the question.
0: I'm not going to say...
1: Please.
0: Do you find... it's difficult coordinating your work
1: definitely,
0: and your
1: yes.
0: adults with having two definitely. Young kids because they're very
1: doubt.
0: Demanding.
1: Not only that, I've got to think about the juggling. That's the hardest thing because it's endless, you know.
0: Do you feel that comedy has changed in the last 16 years or how long you've been doing it? Do you think it has changed a lot? I feel it has.
1: Yeah, it's definitely There was a, when I started off comedy, there was a, Baddiel and Newman had just done the first sellout stadium at Wembley Arena, and everyone was saying the phrase "comedy's the new rock and roll." And I remember at the time thinking, I'm not sure that's a good idea, because comedy's supposed to take the mickey out of rock and roll rather than be rock and roll, you know. And but now it's far more frightening than that. Now it's become the new pop, you know?
0: What are your ambitions?
1: I'd just like to do, I've got a show that's coming up, a pilot for BBC One. It doesn't sound fair. I'm supposed to say probably something bigger and bolder, but just doing the next little job, really. I just think, no, I'll tell you my ambition. My ambition is to probably retire by the time I'm about 55. God, I'm a bag of laughs, aren't I?
0: Do you feel
1: some of them are
0: that...
1: looking at me going, do we have to wait till you're 55? What a miserable get.
0: When did you feel that you'd arrived? I was going to say, have you arrived? And if you haven't, you better get
1: what's
0: here.
1: What time are you leaving? Well, I don't think I've arrived. You never go, right, I've cracked the...
0: You're never very protected. Like, I think a lot of actors who become very famous are sort of, to a certain extent, they're sort of protected because they're shielded within this genre of a character and a play. And so, but you're much more vulnerable as a comic. And you're
1: but you're
0: as funny as your last thing, and you're kind of out there more.
1: It's true, but at the same time, I think it's sends you a bit loopy, I suppose. I mean, there is so many times you can eat against us past it, half past two in the morning at a petrol station. 18, that was my record. This is nothing to do with stand-up. I'm just letting you know about a new world record I'm trying.
0: And so, do you get a real buzz making people laugh?
1: I still love it, yeah. It's still the best job in the world, yeah, without a doubt. Don't get me wrong, before when I said I want to retire, just to be clear about this, I don't want to retire because I don't like comedy. I love comedy. But I want to retire because I just think it would be nice to just not die at 65. Because I think there's a high proportion of young deaths in comedians, statistically.
0: And heart attacks.
1: Yeah. Do you know that thing before when I said I was going to sort of build up the atmosphere again? I won't lie. I don't make a great warm-up,
0: I'm
1: man.
0: Thinking we've got to come to a finish, and I'm thinking, how am I going to get...
1: Should I have a heart attack?
0: Ross would be able to do this.
1: What way to finish
0: how
1: the show?
0: How am I going to wrap it up?
1: How am I going to interview Aidan Edmondson if I'm dead?
0: Ladies and gentlemen, Lee Mack.

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0: I mean, they look the same, don't they?
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1: 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The cheap one's yours.
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7: But first, 21st century Jason decides 19th century Macclesfield needs a decent pub with decent beer. 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
8: 1834 by Jim Poyser. Episode 3, Strong Continental Lager.
9: What are you doing down there, sir?
10: Go away.
9: I would do, sir, but I wouldn't be doing me duty. I'm your faithful manservant.
10: Clear off. I'm not doing anything out of the ordinary.
9: You're lying at the bottom of a well covered in ice.
10: So?
9: Oh, come on now, sir. Let's not play silly beggars. You can't stay down there all day long.
10: Oh, it wasn't working anyway.
9: What, sir?
10: I thought you said Hoskins stored all the ice down there.
9: He does, sir. But we use most of it up. It's your father and all his pink lady cocktails.
10: Oh, how does he drink that stuff?
9: By the pint, normally.
10: Oh, well, I suppose I was a fool to think it could work with just a few ice cubes.
9: Fool to think what could work, sir?
10: Cryogenic suspension, Ned.
9: Ah, right. Cryogenic suspension.
10: Do you know what that is?
9: Is it when you lie at the bottom of a well with some ice cubes over your face?
10: Oh, forget it. Let's face it. I'll never get back to my own time. I'm stuck here. Mind you, I suppose that's better than spending 170 years down a well.
9: Yep, every cloud has a silver lining, doesn't it?
10: Come on, Ned, let's go. I'm cold.
9: Well, that's hardly surprising now, is it, sir? Actually, we could do with a bit of that ice. I told old Meg down at the Nag's Head I'd take her some.
10: Oh, I'm sick of that pub.
9: How can you say that, sir?
10: It's just so traditional.
9: Well, it is 1834, sir.
10: I mean, don't get me wrong. I like a pint. But does it have to be a pint of old Cocker's horse wash? You can't move for real ale in there.
9: What's wrong with real ale?
10: What's wrong with strong continental lager?
9: I don't know what that is, sir. I'm a stout drinker.
10: Ned, you're 23. You need something clear and fizzy. Not something that looks like it's been dredged out of a ditch. You'll be growing a beard next and taking up rambling.
9: I don't get you, sir.
10: In fact, forget about me getting back to the future. I'm going to modernise this place instead. Bring the year 2003 to the year 1834, and we can start with that pub, seeing as it's where I spend most of my time.
9: What do you mean, modernise it? I don't think old Meg the barmaid will be too chuffed about that.
10: Yeah, well, maybe old Meg isn't as change-resistant as you are.
9: You what?
10: It's a modern term, Ned, from the world of business.
9: Well, go on.
10: Oh, no, it's no good. You won't understand.
9: You're patronising me there, sir.
10: Well, OK, then. You see, it's all about establishing strategic goals and being outcomes-focused. And in order to do that, we need to review where we are, perform a gap analysis and action some organisational change.
9: You've got a couple of dead leaves on your collar there, sir.
11: Dash it. I hate doing my accounts.
12: Is that why you get me to do them?
11: Oh, come on, Henry. You can't begrudge giving your old dad a hand with his tax. In my day, it was all so simple. Keep half of it, give half of it to the king to spend on whores. But now there's an estate tax, turnpike tax, army tax, poll tax. They'll be charging monkey tax next.
12: They already do. That's one of the new ones. Came in this year.
11: We're not liable, are we?
12: Well, let's have a look at the form. Have we got any monkeys?
11: Nope.
12: Are we planning on getting any within the next fiscal year?
11: Nope.
12: Right, well, looks like we're in the clear.
11: Oh, that's a relief. So, what's the bottom line?
12: Are you sitting down?
11: Oh, come on, man, spit it out. Do you think I served 20 years in the King's Own Hussars to be perturbed by a bit of tax?
12: 4,000.
11: I need air!
10: Hey up, lad. What's going on there?
4: Oh, Tarquin! Thank the Lord you're here. Pass father that tumbler while I loosen his collar.
10: What, this glass of water?
4: No, brother, the pint glass next to it. It's got half a Pink Lady cocktail left in it. Quick!
10: There's a lot of ice in it. There you go.
4: Quick, quick!
11: Oh, that's better. Good day, Tarquin. Oh, your brother and I have been perusing our accounts, and it seems we have a bit of a cash flow problem.
5: Interesting. What's your business model?
11: Even if I knew what one of those was, I doubt we've got one. Have we got one, Henry?
5: Nope.
11: So what are we going to do?
12: Flog some more land?
11: Oh, we can't sell any more land. My father will be turning in his grave.
12: Or he would be if you hadn't sold it.
11: Tarquin, what do you think?
5: How about opening up the estate to the public?
11: You what?
5: You know, charging a few shillings to let a few folk come in and have a look around.
12: Are you mad? Let the rabble loose in our beautiful estate?
5: Listen there, Henry, what kind of attitude is that? Haven't you heard of the French Revolution?
12: Yeah, when I was in France, anything goes over there. Beheadings, the Moulin Rouge, dunking bread in your coffee. It's a free-for-all.
5: That's because they destroyed the shackles of vicious tyranny.
11: What's wrong with vicious tyranny? It was all we had in my day.
12: Precisely. At least you know where you stand with unfettered despotism.
5: You guys have got to get modern. You're not going to last 5 minutes at this rate. Look, you don't have to open the estate all that often. Just on Saturday afternoon, say. 1,000 peasants through the gate at 2 bob a throw. You're laughing. Money for old rope, innit?
11: Perhaps he has a point, Henry. But what would they do?
5: Well, I don't know. Just walk around. Have a look at the fountain. Say hello to the peacocks. Keep off the grass. No admittance. No smoking. This way to the maze. What could possibly go wrong?
12: He's right. What could possibly go wrong?
11: Yes. What could possibly go wrong?
10: Skins, here you are. Me and Ned are going down the Nagshead for a swift half. You coming?
13: No, sir. I'll just stay here. As usual.
10: What do you mean, as usual? You usually come down the pub. In fact, you always come down the pub.
13: I don't feel like it. I don't feel like doing anything much.
10: What's up with you?
13: I'm depressed.
10: You're depressed? At least you're living in the right century.
13: Yeah, and look at me. What does my life amount to? Get up, serve a lot of toffs nosh all day long, go to bed 24/7.
10: And how long have you been doing that for?
13: 74 years.
10: Maybe you do need a break. Have you thought about maybe coming down the pub?
13: That's not a break, is it? Half a stout and a bowl of dripping.
10: Well, Hoskins, you might be surprised, because things are going to change at the Nag's Head.
13: Change? Ooh, I don't like the sound of that.
10: You know what your problem is, Hoskins? You're risk-averse. That's the trouble with the whole lot of you around here.
13: What do you mean, risk-averse?
10: The key to self-actualization, Hoskins, is listening to your own needs.
13: Eh?
10: I went on this course at work once. In order to personally evolve, you need to invite your higher self into the driver's seat.
13: Sounds like a load of old bollocks to me.
10: Well, yeah, that's what I said to the bloke running the course, but you know what he told me? I had to empty my grudge bags.
13: Sounds like a right divvy.
10: Yeah, he was a real ale drinker. But look, all I'm saying is, you've spent your whole life running about after other people. Maybe now's the time to think about yourself for once.
13: It's too late for that, isn't it?
10: It's never too late.
13: I'm 91.
10: Okay, it is a bit late. But even so,
13: but how am I supposed to think about myself? I spent my whole life running around after his lordship. Fetch this. Bring me that. Take this away. Bring it back again. Take it away again. No, go on. Leave it, actually.
10: Why don't you just say no?
13: You haven't quite got your head round this master-servant thing, have you, sir?
10: What's the worst that could happen if you said no?
13: He could have me whipped to death.
10: Hmm. Well, maybe we ought to start with the little things instead.
13: Like what?
10: Well, rather than having a bowl of dripping, which frankly can't be doing all that much for your self-esteem, why not have a bag of crisps?
13: Crisps? What the heck are they?
10: You know, little crunchy potato snacks.
13: Potato? That's hardly what you want with a pint, is it? Why not go the whole hog and lob a couple of sprouts in your beer?
10: I thought old Cocker already did that.
13: That's late enough. What are you doing with that notebook, sir?
10: Oh, nothing. Just opening up a bar snacks column in my Nag's Head brainstorming pad. Note to self, cheesy whatnots. Yeah, and along this wall, rather than this trough for people to be sick in, I thought maybe you could have a shove heavy board, but made of chrome, right? With sort of blue and green lava lamps on either side of it.
9: I don't think she's buying it, sir.
14: But where will people be sick?
10: They don't need to be sick.
14: Well, have you not tasted our beer?
10: No, and that's another thing. We won't be serving this stuff anymore.
14: What are you talking about? This pub won't be the same without old Cocker's horsewash.
13: She's got a point, you know.
10: I thought you were on my side, Hoskins. You know, the side of progress.
14: Oh, don't mention that word to me. What's the point of progress?
10: What kind of question is that? Would you have us living in the Dark Ages? Ignorance, disease, superstition?
14: What's wrong with superstition?
10: Hoskins, Ned, back me up, will you? Ned, you're just staring into space.
9: Sorry, sir. I had a pint of old Cocker's horsewash before, and now I feel uncommon queasy.
10: Hoskins.
13: Oh, no, I'm terribly superstitious. Won't walk under a ladder or anything.
10: I just don't understand. Are you worried about a paint pot landing on your head or something?
13: There is that, but it's more the possibility of being set upon by terrible monsters.
10: There's no such thing as monsters.
14: Oh, Arkakim, you'll be telling us next you don't believe in the giant rabbits of Buxton.
13: Oh,
10: The giant rabbits of Buxton?
14: Yes, as big as dogs they are, and they bark like dogs too.
10: And don't tell me they'll only be placated by a nice juicy bone and a tickle on the tummy.
14: Oh, you have heard of them then?
10: I haven't got time for this. As the eldest son of Lord Belport, I have the power to do what I like in this village.
14: And that's your idea of progress, is it?
10: You won't regret it, Meg, believe me. People will come from miles around to have a pint of strong continental lager in the Nag's Head, or should I say, in Belport.
9: I feel so sick, I can't actually move.
13: Do you think we did the right thing leaving Ned in there, sir?
10: Oh, we didn't have much choice, did we? He was stiff as a board.
13: And white as a sheet.
10: And drunk as a lord.
13: And sick as a dog.
10: Oh, you see, Hoskins, you're not depressed. You're having a great time.
13: On the surface, maybe, sir. But deep down, all is darkness and weariness.
10: Yes, I know the feeling. Have you tried emptying your grudge bags?
13: I wouldn't know where to start, sir.
10: Oh, well, it could be worse. At least we're not the hapless playthings of the giant rabbits of Buxton.
13: That's some consolation, sir.
10: Well, maybe that's what you need to do. Every time you have a nasty thought, just think about someone who's got the same problem, but far worse.
13: Won't that just make me feel more depressed?
10: Nah, because compared to them, you're happy, right? Come on, let's give it a try. You say something bad about yourself.
13: Okay. Hang on a minute.
10: You see, it can't be that bad. You can't think of anything.
13: No, I'm just spoiled for choice. Okay, here's one. I am a hopeless failure. With no one to love me on this earth, I am completely unfulfilled. I have no money and no property, and I'm about to die.
10: Flippin' heck. Is that the time?
13: See, it doesn't work, does it?
10: Well, not if you're going to be so negative. You think you're in a spot, you should hear my story.
13: What, 30 years of me fetching your snacks while you sit on your sweet derriere reading the London Illustrated News?
10: Do you really think my derriere's sweet?
13: It was just a figure of speech.
10: You see, Hoskins, I'm not who you think I am.
13: Ooh, you're not a French spy, are you?
10: Have you ever once seen me dunk bread into me coffee?
13: No, but all this continental lager, that could be French.
10: Look, I'm not a spy, right?
13: So what do you mean you're not who I think you are?
10: Well, this is tricky. Do you believe in time travel?
13: Not at all, sir.
10: And yet you believe you'll get attacked by monsters if you walk under a ladder?
13: Absolutely.
10: So monsters are true, but time travel isn't?
13: Well, you've got to draw the line somewhere.
10: Oh, this is hopeless.
13: That's precisely what I think, sir. About everything.
10: How far are we from Buxton?
15: Ah! Henry!

0: Da!
1: Henry, good morning to you.
2: And morning to you, Father. Did you sleep well?
1: I have been up since 4.
2: Not those French lithographs again.
1: No. I have been planning the tour.
2: What tour?
1: The grand tour of the Belport estate. Oh, by God, Tarquin was right. Why not let the common man have a piece of it? For half an hour or so, on strict conditions that he doesn't touch anything.
2: Well, go on then. So, what's your plan?
1: I've drawn up a map.
2: Yeah.
1: People will come in at the main gate.
2: Here. What are those zigzags?
1: Now, that's the queue. Using an intricate system of snaking rope cordons, it should be possible to make them wait for at least an hour and a half.
2: Genius. And what happens when they get in?
1: They're met by their hosts.
2: Who's that then?
1: You, me, Tarquin, and Hoskins.
2: What? We have to work? Well, I was hoping just to clear off for the day.
1: No. I was talking to your brother about it, and he suggested we wore coloured uniforms with big happy-to-help badges on them.
2: How about a badge with go away, you grubby working-class person, written on it?
1: You're not getting into the spirit of this, are you?
2: So where do we escort them? Straight back out again, hopefully.
1: No. Look, there's a trail, see? I've marked it with little arrows. We escort them round here to the piggery, then past the lake, and then on to here. Oh, you'll like this bit. Kiddies Corner. That's corner spelt with a K.
2: And what happens at Kiddies Corner?
1: Well, it's for the kids, isn't it?
2: Ah, yes. What do they do?
1: They get to stroke a donkey.
2: Is that it?
1: More or less, yes. But it beats being shoved up a chimney, doesn't it?
2: Yes, I suppose so. Well, then what?
1: Past the mutton burger stall, past the house.
2: Oh, that's a bit close, isn't it?
1: Hmm. Well, I was going to put up a sign saying, please do not maraud the building.
2: What? And you think Big Benny the Baker will pay any attention to a sign?
1: Why not?
2: Well, he can't read for a start. Plus, he's racked with a deep-rooted class envy.
1: Yes, but he won't want to compromise his lucrative muffin contract with our kitchens, will he?
2: No, I suppose not. But what about tall Ted the Turner?
1: Visiting his sister in Stockport. It's not as if mental Mickey the Milliner will turn up. Then we really would be in trouble.
2: Yes, we would. Praise the Lord that mental Mickey the Milliner left town a year ago and hasn't been seen since.
1: Yes, thank goodness there's no chance whatsoever that he'll be there.
2: Yes, thank goodness for that.
3: Hey, you!
4: Oh, Mickey, what are you doing back in town?
3: What's it to you? And look at the state of the waste hat, man.
4: Oh!
3: Will she be needing a new one?
4: No, you're all right.
3: I said, will she be needing a new one?
4: Oh.
3: I've got a range of designs.
5: Oh. Is it ready, sir?
6: Just a jiffy, Ned. Just a little twist on this tap, and a tweak on this valve, and hey, presto! A pint of strong continental lager.
5: Hurrah!
6: You see, Ned, you're changing your tune already. You haven't even tasted it yet.
5: Yeah, well, it does look rather fine, I'll admit. Sort of golden and fizzy.
6: I can't wait to start rolling this out at the Nag, sorry, at Belport.
5: Now, are you going to be serving it in time for tomorrow's tour of the estate?
6: That's the hope, Ned. Catch the punters on their way down here. They leave the village, past the pub. They're bound to want to pop in for a swift half of strong continental lager.
5: I'll see. So, are you going to let me try it?
6: Why not? Why not indeed? Take that one I've just poured.
5: Well, you're not having one.
6: Nah, I've got to give Hoskins a session of Freudian analysis in a minute. Don't want to impair my ability to empathise.
5: You what?
6: Oh, don't trouble your head with it, Ned. Just get that pint down your beak.
5: Okay. Here goes.
6: Steady on, Ned. You've downed it all in one.
5: It goes down so smooth, you could never get a pint of old cockers down in one. You'd choke to death.
6: On the sprouts.
5: I thought you'd never had any. Oh, but sir, I tell you what, it's made me feel a bit lively.
6: What do you mean, lively?
5: Well, old cockers, horse wash, I mean, normally it sends it into a sort of nauseated catatonic stupor, but this...

0: feel totally wired.
1: Yeah, well, that's just because you've downed it in one. It won't have that effect on everyone.
0: It's a good job, sir. I mean... not that he's back in town or anything, but imagine what a man like mental Mickey the Milner would do on this stuff, eh?
2: Understand why I have to lie down to do this?
1: It's just the way Freudian analysis works, Hoskins.
2: Do I have to do this?
1: Look, do you want your depression sorted or not?
2: I suppose.
1: Okay, first off, tell me about your childhood.
2: No.
1: What do you mean, no?
2: Well, that's my business, isn't it? I'm not going to tell you. Besides, I'm an old man. I can't really remember it.
1: Okay, well, how about your first sexual experience?
2: What do you want to know about that for?
1: Well, it might have something to do with you feeling depressed.
2: You'd be depressed if your first sexual experience had been with toothless Nell Tyler. But it was 74 years ago. I'm over it now. Ooh, those gums. No, I'm over it.
1: Okay, then, how about your parents?
2: Oh, I'm getting bored of this. What about me blinking parents?
1: Well, your father. Did you envy him?
2: Envy him? He was the village ditch attendant.
1: No, I mean, did you envy him? His closeness to your mother.
2: What are you saying? Did I fancy me mum?
1: You said it.
2: No, you said it.
1: Well, did you?
2: Of course not. She was me mum, for one thing. Plus, she was no looker.
1: I'm not sure this is working, Hoskins.
2: I agree. You're not exactly cheering me up. All this talk about me dead dad and toothless Nell Tyler. I'm more depressed than when we started. And I'm starting to get a headache lying here like this.
1: Oh, well, I'll give up. Be depressed. See if I care.
2: There's no need to get all uffy about it.
1: Yes, there is. I don't know why I bother sometimes.
2: Do you want me to talk more about me dad's job?
1: Not to me. You'll have to find yourself another razor-sharp psychotherapist, I'm afraid. I'm off to drink some strong continental lager.
2: But what about me grudge bags?
3: Well, I don't understand it. It's gone 11 and there's not a soul here.
4: Are you sure we got the time right in the advertising?
3: Yeah, absolutely, yeah. Read the town crier speech out myself. Yeah.
4: Did you remember the oh ye bit? Because they won't read it out if you don't include that, you know.
3: Of course I did. I wasn't born yesterday, was I?
4: Your brother should be here.
3: Yes. Well, maybe he's having difficulties with the uniform. Mine's tight under the arms, you know.
4: Yeah. Your badge is wonky, too.
3: No, not again. Number of times I've straightened that badge today.
4: No sign of Hoskins and Ned either.
3: No. No sign of anyone. As quiet as the grave.
5: This strong continental lager seems to be going down the tubes, sir.
6: Yes, it does.
5: In fact, I've never seen it so packed in here. And I've never seen people drink quite so much.
7: All right, boys. Gosh, it's absolutely kicking in here, isn't it?
6: Indeed it is, Meg.
7: I've got to hand it to you, sir. I thought people would never tire of old Cocker's horse wash. But look at them.
6: So you're prepared to admit progress isn't such a bad thing?
7: Oh, no, no, I'd never admit that. But I do think this new lager is good.
5: Is that Mental Mickey the Milner up there?
6: Hey, that's me crumb shop handy board. Watch out for those lava lamps.
8: Who's telling me to hit the bell for this shit?
2: Who's moved the bloody sick chuffle?
3: Well, still nothing doing. I say, do you want a piece of licorice?
9: Go on, then.
3: Well, some money spinner this turned out to be. Could always go to plan B on the tax, I suppose.
9: What's that?
3: Well, when the tax man turns up, I've been whipped and kick him out empty-handed.
9: Mm. Well, that approach could be counterproductive.
3: Mm.
9: This licorice is a bit off.
3: Oh. Actually, I'm not so sure it's licorice. I just found it in my pocket. Hang on. Shh, shh, shh. You hear something? What is it?
4: Oh no, it's Mental Mickey the milliner. Oh, and that's tall Ted the turner with him. I thought you were supposed to be visiting your sister.
10: Okay, everyone. My name is Lord Belfort, and I'll be your guide. Please form an orderly queue in this rope order.
3: Oh, someone's knocked my badge. Took me ages to get it straight.
5: Ah, sir. You're down this well again, I see. What are you up to?
11: I'm hiding from my brother.
5: How's that, sir?
11: He blames me for the riot.
5: But why should he do that, sir? It was mainly your idea to open up the estate. And your idea to give everyone a shedload of booze. Far, far too strong for them.
11: Is there a lid to this well?
5: Maybe you should come up and face the music, sir.
11: Just tell me the house isn't too badly damaged.
5: Okay. The house isn't too badly damaged.
11: Is that true?
5: Not really, sir, no.
11: Oh, blimey. All the way from the future and I have to ruin everything.
5: You haven't seen Hoskins, have you?
12: Is that you, sir?
11: Oh, blimey, he's down here. It's so dark I didn't even notice him. Are you all right, Hoskins?
12: Oh, thank goodness. Somebody's found me.
11: What are you doing down here, Hoskins?
12: I was so damn sloshed, I fell right in. But now you're here, you can give me a leg up. Ooh, I can't wait to get back to party.
11: Yes, it can't be helping your depression being sat at the bottom of a well.
12: No, I'm not depressed at all. Now I've got into strong continental lager. In fact, I'm having a whale of a time. Was chatting up a couple of ladies till I fell down this well.
11: Did they have tea?
12: One of them did, I think.
13: Ah, Ned, any sign?
5: Over here, sir.
13: Ah.
3: Is that you down there, brother?
11: Hello, Henry. I'm terribly sorry about the riots.
3: Oh, don't worry about that. Okay, so the piggery's been demolished and Mental Mickey the milliner's stolen the donkey from Kiddie's Corner, but our financial troubles are all over. Now we've got the Strong Continental Lager franchise. Come on up.
12: Yes, come on, sir. Oh, hey, let's get back to the party. Oh, we are for one. To live, I want to breathe the beautiful air, and I want to drink strong continental lager.
5: Yeah, I'll second that. Hurrah for strong continental lager.
14: Hurrah for strong continental lager.
3: In 1834, Jason was played by Michael Begley, Ned by Joe Caffrey, and Lord Belport by Mark Chatterton. Henry was played by James Nickerson, Hoskins by Kenneth Allen Taylor, Old Meg by Judith Davis, and Mental Mickey the Milliner by Glenn Cunningham. 1834 was written by Jim Poyser and directed in Manchester by Polly Thomas.
15: I came across Mr. Kipling in a meadow by the church. 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
1: Welcome, creatures of the night, to this week's episode of 20th Century Vampire by Joe Tanner. Shut up, Van Helsing. I'm talking to the listener. Can you keep a secret, listener? I don't believe you. You're a big, fat liar. I've never met a mortal yet who didn't love to blab their mouth off.
2: Stand still, Eloise.
3: It tickles.
2: 18 inches across the shoulders. 15 inches at the hips.
3: I don't know why you're bothering to measure me. I'm a size 10.
2: Coffins don't come in dress sizes, Eloise. And you want a snack fit, or you'll never get a wink of sleep.
3: I don't need a coffin. I'm a modern vampire. I like my bed.
2: It's traditional, Eloise. You'll be surprised how comfortable a well-made oak box can be. You should try mine. I had it made specially. It's an orthopedic coffin.
3: Lucretia?
2: Yes, Louise?
3: What happens if someone finds out you're a vampire?
2: Plague and pestilence! What have you done, you stupid little vamp?
3: Nothing at all.
2: You must never, ever, under any circumstances, tell anyone you're a vampire.
3: Okay. But it's a big secret to keep.
2: And you will keep it. If you're to survive as a vampire.
3: You talk like there's danger out there.
2: Eloise, don't forget we are a grossly misunderstood race. There are people about who would drive a stake through your heart as soon as look at you.
3: Yeah.
2: We are different. We can mix with mortals, but we must be discreet at all times.
3: Discreet?
2: Our lives depend on it.
3: Exactly how discreet do you think you are, Lucretia?
2: Make your point. If you have one,
3: look at yourself. Deathly white skin, green eyes, ruby red lips, jet black hair, widow's peak, black velvet cape. No clues that you're a vampire.
2: I look more normal this century than any I've lived through.
3: I'm proud to be a vampire, but I'm the only one who knows it. I just want to share this wonderful thing with somebody.
2: I know. That's why you have me. Now, let's have less of this nonsense and get back to work. Van Helsing, wakey-wakey.
4: Would Eloise please report to the manager's office immediately?
5: Thank you.
6: Come.
7: What's this all about, Mr. Jenkins? There's 400 cans of pineapple chunks out there with my name on.
6: Put your price gun down, come in and close the door, Eloise.
7: Okay.
6: Right, listen up. I'm only saying this once. In an effort to improve staff managerial relations, I'm conducting friendly chats with all Cooperative Society employees.
7: They're making you do this, aren't they?
6: Yes. Personally, I see no reason why a supermarket shouldn't run perfectly well in an all-pervading atmosphere of fear and loathing.
7: Well, it's worked for you so far, Mr. Jenkins.
6: That's what I said. But those smug graduate entry industrial relations consultants think they know everything. And I'm just expected to carry out orders from head office.
7: Wasting your time and mine.
6: Exactly.
7: You'd rather beat us with sticks, wouldn't you?
6: Don't tempt me.
7: Sorry. Carry on.
6: Right. According to our new personnel management scheme, I must communicate consideration, compassion and understanding. Treat each member of staff as if they were a member of my own family.
7: But you murdered your family in a grisly orgy of bloodlust, didn't you, Mr. Jenkins?
6: I was acquitted on all charges. Besides, I never owned a chainsaw, and nobody could prove that I did.
7: You've gone a bit red, Mr. Jenkins.
6: I'm not used to all this compassion. So, come on, Eloise. Have you got any problems? Anything you'd like to tell me in strictest confidence?
7: Well, I'd like to, but not really.
6: No dark secrets I should know about?
7: No.
6: You don't suffer from any tropical disease that could bar you from handling fresh fruit?
7: No.
6: You're not pregnant, menopausal, menstruating or having boyfriend trouble?
7: No.
6: You're not a disciple of Satan, wide-eyed werewolf or blood-sucking vampire?
7: What makes you ask that, Mr. Jenkins?
6: It's down here on the form. They're very thorough at the Co-op.
7: Very.
6: Sorry, afraid time's up, Eloise, but if you ever have a personal problem, please remember, my door is always open.
7: You really care about your employees, don't you, Mr. Jenkins?
6: Of course I care, Eloise. If one of you lot got run over by a bus, It could be hours before the job centre sent a replacement.
7: I know you don't want to admit it, but you're a decent bloke, Mr. Jenkins. Creepy, but decent.
6: Close the door behind you, Eloise.

0: do.
1: Debbie, have you seen the talk wrench? It's not in the kitchen.
2: Oh, Eloise!
0: What are you doing?
2: Oh, nothing. Nothing at all.
1: What have you got behind your back?
0: Oh, don't make me show you, please.
1: You know it'll be worse for you if you don't.
0: Promise you won't laugh.
1: No. Show me.
0: Here.
1: Bloody hell, what is it?
0: It's a lock of Philip Schofield's hair.
1: Would you sell it? Onto a picture of him.
2: Where his hair is.
1: What were you doing with it when I came in?
0: I like to smell it, for good luck. It's my most treasured possession. Do you want a sniff?
1: No, thank you.
0: He's my secret love.
1: I'd keep it secret if I were you.
0: Don't you think he's dishy?
1: No. How'd you get a lock of his hair?
0: I waited for him outside the Joseph and his Technicolor Dreamcoat backstage door with loads of other fans. And when he came out, we mobbed him and I pulled this clump of hair out.
1: That's quite a handful you got.
0: Yeah. He had me arrested for assault and got a court injunction banning me from going within 200 yards of him. So I have to worship him from afar.
1: Every clown has a silver lining.
0: But now you know of my secret love, you'll have to tell me a secret about yourself.
1: Let me think about it, Debbie. No.
3: This is a really scary movie.
1: Shut up, Wayne.
3: But the evil Count Dracula's about to sink his fangs into that lovely young blonde girl dressed in a pure white wedding frock.
1: Says her right.
3: Why? She's just an innocent virgin in love with a young Dennis Waterman.
1: Exactly.
3: Oh, no. The posse of peasant villagers are going to get there too late to save her from the Count's clutches.
1: Good. You do get involved with the movies, don't you, Wayne?
3: It's better than real life, Eloise.
1: Yeah?
3: She's doomed. I can't watch. Dracula will bite and she'll become one of his minions. She'll join his band of evil undead. Look, he's used his creepy hypnotic stare.
1: Yeah.
3: She's melting into his arms.
1: Yeah.
3: He's about to feed on a virgin blood.
1: Yes.
3: His gleaming white fangs are about to rip into a swan like...
1: Yes.
3: Oh, no. Look, the sun's coming up.
1: No.
3: Yeah.
4: The light is burning. I am melting.
3: Hooray! Oh, got your track, mate!
1: I'll turn it off!
3: Oh, that was brilliant.
1: It was crap. It was a hammy hammer horror. Heaving cleavage, bad haircuts, 70s sideburns, and cardboard castles with walls that wobble at every waft of the Count's crumpling cloak.
5: Frightened me.
1: It was so unrealistic. Vampires just don't act like that.
5: They do.
1: Okay, they are allergic to garlic and they might not be particularly fond of sunlight. But all that stuff about crosses and melting, it's pure fantasy.
5: How do you know?
1: Because I know. I've studied these things.
5: Don't be daft, Eloise. Vampires don't even exist.
1: And how do you know that?
5: Well, if they do exist, I've never met one.
1: How do you know you've never met one?
5: If I'd met one, I'd know.
1: I mean, they're not likely to wander up to you and say, "Hello, Wayne, I'm a vampire."
5: Suppose.
1: They're a secret race. They can't tell people. Anyone could be a vampire. You might know lots of vampires. At the co-op.
5: Nah.
1: In your own family.
5: Nah.
1: For all you know, I could be a vampire.
5: Nah. You're just mucking about, Eloise.
1: Yeah. I'm mucking about. But I had you worried, didn't I?
5: Bloody hell, yeah. I thought you were going to suck my blood for a minute.
1: Me too. Lucretia! Wake up! It's way past sunset!
6: Good evening, Eloise. Some nights you just don't want to leave your coffin.
1: Lucretia, we've got to talk.
6: What is it?
1: I don't think I can keep this thing secret for much longer. I've got to tell someone I'm a vampire.
6: You'll do no such thing.
1: I can't keep it inside any longer.
6: You can and will.
1: It's just so difficult. People don't understand me. If they only knew that...
6: They must never know. Trust me, Louise. No mortal can keep our secret.
1: But I'm sure that...
6: No, but... The last time I trusted a mortar, I got tarred, feathered, and stabbed with pitchforks.
1: Oh, Lucretia, I'm busting! This thing is growing inside me. If I don't tell someone soon, I'm gonna explode!
6: If you tell a mortar you are a vampire, I cannot help you. This is ancient vampire law.
1: I won't need your help. This isn't the Dark Ages.
6: Who would you tell?
1: I don't know. Maybe... My boyfriend, Wayne.
6: Ha!
1: Oh, my best girlfriend and flatmate, Debbie.
6: Ha!
1: Mr. Jenkins said I could tell him anything.
6: Now I know you have taken leave of your marbles. You would trust this motley band of miserable mortals?
1: They're my friends.
6: They are not worthy of your secret. They would betray you. They can't help themselves. It's their nature.
1: No, you're living in the past, Lucretia. This is the 20th century. And I've just got to tell someone.
6: Eloise, before you do anything at all, you must promise me you will test these mortals.
1: Test? How?
6: Test their honesty. Trust each of them with a made-up story about yourself. If they can resist telling, then maybe they are worthy. But I think you'll find they're just a big bunch of blabbers.
1: You're wrong, Lucretia, and I'm going to prove it. All I need is 3 juicy bits of gossip.
5: Of course I can keep a secret, Eloise.
1: You're the only person I can trust, Wayne. It's like this. I'm a kleptomaniac. I spent 6 months in prison for stealing.
5: What?
1: I'm a criminal, Wayne.
7: Of course I can keep a secret, Eloise.
1: You're the only person I can trust, Debbie. It's like this. I'm 3 months pregnant. I'm carrying a mystery love child and set on the lonely road to single motherhood, Debbie.
8: Of course I can keep a secret, Eloise.
1: You're the only person I can trust, Mr. Jenkins. It's like this. I've been worshipping you from afar. I know that nothing can come of it, but I have to tell you that I love you with all my heart and soul, Mr. Jenkins.
5: Bloody hell, Eloise.
7: Crikey, Eloise.
1: Mr. Jenkins.
5: How did it happen, Eloise? What did you steal? Was it money? What was porridge like? How long were you banged up? You haven't nicked anything off me, have you?
7: Who's the father, Eloise? Perhaps you should sit down. It must be Wayne. Have you told him? Are you going to get married? Can I be a godmother or a bridesmaid?
8: How long have you felt like this, Eloise? You know it's impossible. There's my position at the co-op to consider. I mean, what about the age difference? What about Wayne? What about me wife?
1: I don't want to talk about it anymore. It's too painful. I just had to tell you, but you must promise to never tell anyone else.
5: I promise.
7: I promise.
8: I promise.
1: If anyone found out about this, I could be in such big trouble.
5: Your secret's safe with me.
7: Your secret's safe with me.
8: Your secret's safe with me.
1: Thank you, Wayne. Debbie, Mr. Jenkins, I knew I could trust you. If that doesn't test their ability to keep a secret, nothing will.
9: La la la la la la. What a wonderful morning, Wayne.
5: You've got a jaunty spring in your step, Mr. Jenkins.
9: There's no law against being happy, Wayne. La, la,
5: if you la, say so, Mr. Jenkins.
7: Oh, Wayne, I've been looking for you everywhere.
5: Well, this meat counter's dead popular today. What can I do for you, Debbie?
7: Oh, nothing. Just wanted to say hello.
9: You can always say hello to me, Debbie.
7: Oh, Mr. Jenkins, I didn't recognise you with that smile on.
9: A few more smiles and the world would be a happier place to live in.
5: Somebody's obviously given him a bit of good news.
7: Who knows when a bit of good news could come our way, Wayne. Ta-ra!
5: Normally it's just Eloise I can't understand. But today I think I've got a full house.
1: It's been a week, Lucretia, a whole week, and they've all kept my secrets.
6: So you'd trust a mortal who can keep mum for 7 days with a secret hidden for centuries?
1: You wanted me to prove they could do it, and I have. I just have to choose which one to tell.
6: Please, not so fast, Eloise. Your mortal friends have done very well, but you must be sure if you're to trust them with your most precious secret. Wait one more day.
1: What difference will one day make?
6: Exactly. One day, and then you can tell the whole world you're a vampire.
1: Are you up to something?
6: I just want what's best for you.
1: Okay, I trust my friends. I know they'd never let me down. See you tonight.
6: That's right, Van Helsing. These mortals have not been truly tested. They obviously want to betray Eloise's trust. They just need a little encouragement to do so.
10: A little temptation.
11: Oh, thank you for the tea, Debbie.
7: I'm sorry Eloise wasn't here. I thought she was at your house, actually.
11: Never mind. It was nice to have a chat. Maybe she's out burgling.
7: Burgling?
11: Boogieing, you know, dancing in the disco.
7: Yeah, probably.
12: So, who to choose for my special secret? Well, there's Wayne. He worships me. I know he'd never tell. Oh, but I suppose Debbie is my best mate. And Mr. Jenkins has professional integrity. Oh, it's so difficult to choose.
13: It's only me.
12: I've been waiting an hour. Where have you been?
6: Could you help me with these bags? I've been busy shoplifting. I mean, shopping.
12: Are you up to something?
6: You're not the only one with secrets, Eloise.
5: Oh.
11: That's it. Knit one, pearl one.
5: It's quite strange to see you in the co-op, Lucretia. But it's downright weird for you to be giving me a knitting lesson on my meat counter.
11: But what a lovely woolly jumper you'll be able to make for Eloise.
5: You're right. It'll be a big surprise and a homemade token of my affection.
11: Mind you don't drop a stitch.
6: Mazdash, I've got a letter to deliver.
5: Bye, Lucretia.
8: Perhaps you'd care to tell me. Why are you knitting on the meat counter, Wayne?
5: Because it means so much more than just buying something from Marks and Spencer's, Mr. Jenkins.
8: If I could argue with that, I would. La la la la.
7: Wayne.
5: Ha ha. Debbie?
7: You're knitting?
5: Yes.
7: Then you know what I know.
5: Do I?
7: The patter of tiny feet.
5: Size 10s, actually, Debs.
7: Oh, got to go. Jenkins is coming. See you later, Daddy.
5: Is it just me, or has everyone gone crackers in this supermarket?
12: 60 pence, please. Is that all?
6: Yes. I am a light eater.
12: Lucretia!
6: Hello, Eloise.
12: I thought I saw you coming out of Mr. Jenkins' office. What are you doing here?
6: Shopping.
12: 3 packets of extra strong mints.
6: I'm on a diet.
12: Actually, you do look a bit fatter.
6: Thanks for noticing.
12: Your cape's bulging out a lot more than usual. And in strange and unusual shapes.
6: Even vampires have to count the calories.
8: La la la la. Now this letter looks a mite more interesting than the usual cooperative society bureaucracy. My darling Mr. Jenkins, if only I could declare our love for all the world to know, but I cannot hurt poor Wayne. He would be heartbroken if I left him. So our love will have to remain secret forever. Your unrequited Eloise. So, an upstart at the meat counter is preventing the supermarket manager from his rightful romantic relationship. Time for some compassionate manager staff interface, I think. Wayne, put that knitting down. You must give her up.
5: I beg your pardon, Mr. Jenkins.
8: Eloise, you must fall on your sword to make way for the higher-ranking officer.
5: Are you feeling all right, Mr. Jenkins?
8: I've never felt better, Wayne, for I am loved and you are not.
5: I don't know what you're rabbiting on about, Mr. Jenkins.
8: Eloise loves me. She told me so. And you are standing our crazy paved path to happiness. I'm the manager of this supermarket and you are only a lowly meat counter skivvy. So I demand that you stand down immediately. That's an order. Keep your eyes peeled. There's been an unusually massive increase in shoplifting just lately.
5: Oh, that power seems to have finally tipped him over the edge. Shoplifting. Don't suppose that could have anything to do with Eloise.
7: Wayne! Have you heard about the crime wave?
5: What?
7: Mr. Jenkins says there's an epidemic of shoplifting going on, which is quite a coincidence because I'm also the victim of a vile and motiveless robbery.
5: Oh!
7: Someone has stolen my most treasured possession. I can't tell you what it is because that's the secret, but I can say it involves a human sample and a top celebrity, and it's been Nick!
5: It might not have been Eloise.
7: I didn't say anything about Eloise.
5: Me neither. Then maybe she didn't do it.
7: You think Eloise did it?
5: I didn't say that.
7: She would.
5: She's done it before. Oh, bollocks. I didn't mean to say that.
11: What are you talking about, Wayne?
5: It's not her fault. She comes from a broken home. She was hardened by her years in the clink.
11: Eloise in prison?
5: She's like a wild animal revealing her true nature. Eloise has returned to her life of crime. You can take the girl out of Broadmoor, but you can't take Broadmoor out of the girl. Oh, she'll have to become a fugitive, on the run from British justice, forced to live underground in the shadowy underworld.
11: She can't live underground, not in her state.
5: What state?
11: Well, surely she's told you by now. She's pregnant, Wayne, with your child.
5: Pregnant? Crikey, the skeletons are tumbling out of the closet now.
11: I thought you'd know about it, Dad.
5: Hang on a minute. Eloise and I have yet to consummate our relationship in the physical sense. So that's what Mr. Jenkins was whittering about.
11: What's that?
5: He said Eloise had declared her love for him. You know what this means?
11: No.
5: Eloise is carrying the Jenkins love child.
13: This is a staff announcement. Would Wayne and Debbie please come to my office immediately? Thank you.
11: Blimey!
9: Okay, spill the beans.
5: I promised I wouldn't tell, but she's been in prison for stealing. She's an hardened criminal, Mr. Jenkins.
11: I thought we knew, you see. Otherwise, I wouldn't have said anything, Mr. Jenkins.
9: So, she's been doing all this shoplifting.
5: She needs help, Mr. Jenkins.
9: She needs the sack, Wayne.
11: She nicked my most treasured possession.
9: What's that?
11: I can't say. But I'm moving out. I'm not sharing my flat with a robber.
9: What a dilemma. To be loved by a highly attractive woman with a fiendish criminal mind.
5: As far as I'm concerned, you can have her, Mr. Jenkins. It's over between us. She's betrayed me and I can never forgive her.
11: What are you hoping for, Mr. Jenkins? A boy or a girl?
9: Oh, what are you talking about, Debbie?
11: Blimey, she hasn't even told the father!
5: Congratulations, Mr. Jenkins. You've put Eloise in the pudding club.
13: Staff announcement! Eloise, get in this bloody office now!
9: Thank you.
14: It's not bloody fair.
15: Who's crying?
14: Leave me alone.
15: This is my bus shelter. Who's crying?
14: It's not fair.
15: Who's crying? You have to speak up. I'm a wee bit thief.
14: Oh, just sod off.
15: I hear that. So, why are you crying then?
14: My life is shit.
15: Is it like all equally shit? Are some bits shittier than others?
14: I've just lost my job, my flat, my best mate and two boyfriends, okay?
15: Is that all? I thought it was something serious. How did you do that then?
14: It's a long story.
15: I'm a dosser. I've got plenty of time.
14: You're a tramp.
15: Correct.
14: A wino.
15: There's no need to get personal.
14: Are you homeless? Do you live on the streets?
15: Look, this is my bus shelter. I ask the questions, okay? Now, how come you've lost your job, best mate?
14: And two boyfriends, I know. It's so stupid. All I did was tell them I was a pregnant criminal in love with my boss.
15: Are you?
14: Don't be stupid. I was testing their trust. You see, I'm a... Oh, I may as well tell you. I'm a vampire.
15: Congratulations.
14: There, I said it. Doesn't it bother you?
15: I'm an alcoholic. Does that bother you?
14: No, it's just I've been keeping it a secret.
15: Why? You should be proud.
14: I am proud.
15: People are going to find out eventually.
14: Exactly. I shouldn't play games with people. I should have told them from the very beginning. No more secrets from now on.
15: You can shout it from the streets.
14: Yeah, that's right. I'm Eloise, by the way.
15: Reg, very pleased to meet your acquaintance. Do you want this rig?
14: What is it?
15: It's 80 pence a litre.
14: Oh, thanks. Mm. Lovely.
15: Yeah.
14: I can't believe he's so cool about this. You see, I only found out I was a vampire a couple of weeks ago.
15: What?
14: I said I only found out a few weeks ago.
15: I bet it takes a wee bit of getting used to.
14: Yeah. Yeah, there's more to it than meets the eye, I can tell you.
15: I'll bet. A whole new life, Sam.
14: Yeah. It's been a terrible secret to keep.
15: You shouldn't keep it a secret. It's a honour.
14: You're right. It is an honour.
15: Well, rain stopped. I'd better get going. Lots to do. Best of luck. Oh, yes!
14: Yeah, and best of luck to you, Reg.
15: Maybe I'll see you again someday with your bell and that. Oh, yeah! Oh, yeah!
14: What?
15: Why in the streets?
14: I don't know what you're talking about.
15: You! The town crier!
14: Town crier? No, I didn't say I was a town crier. I said I was a van... Yeah, town crier. Yeah, I'm a town crier, Red.
15: And a bloody good one, I'm sure. Oh, yeah! Oh, yeah! Oh, yeah!
16: Feel better now?
12: Yeah.
16: You always felt you were different.
12: Yeah.
16: You were right.
12: Now you are.
16: Nothing has really changed.
12: Yes, it has. I can keep a secret now. But what am I going to do about Wayne and Debbie and Mr. Jenkins? They think I'm a thieving pregnant nymphomaniac.
16: I sorted that out for you.
12: How? They were ready to lynch me.
16: Yes.
12: I know. Mortals can't keep secrets. But they did have you to tempt them. And they only betrayed me with my best interests at heart.
16: Who do you trust, Eloise?
12: You, Lucretia. So what did you tell them? How did you explain it all?
16: That's my secret. But I cleared everything up. And I got you a week's paid holiday.
12: Oh, that's brilliant. Come on, tell me. How did you fix it? What did you tell them?
16: Oh, it was nothing, really. I just told them you were going to spend a week in a lovely loony bin.
12: You did what?
16: Don't worry. I'm sure they'll keep it a secret.

0: 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And it was produced by Liz Amston.
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8: Welcome again to The Alternative Take, taking a sideways, long ways, and mildly tranquilized view of the world of comedy since the late 70s, when I, your host, Alexis Sale, was sent in by the gods to shake it up. The comedy circuit has always thrown up more than its fair share of oddballs. In fact, if there wasn't something dysfunctional about a comedian, then they'd be an accountant.
9: My father was a late developer, and I had the unique pleasure of watching him grow up.
10: Golly, when he walked back to 9 in 5 seconds, all were toast. And he'd go, I can give you 30 miles an hour in a week. Come, how about that?
11: I got this book at home. A book about the paranormal. I didn't buy it, it just appeared in my room one night.
8: The early circuit was absolutely full to the brim with Fruit Loops. I mean, take the late Malcolm Hardy and friends with their now classic balloon dance that was like a children's parlour game gone horribly wrong. And let's just say the phrase, Privates on Parade, would cover it. Or rather, didn't cover it. Then there were screwballs like Chris Lynham, who used to set off a firework between his buttock cheeks. All of these are strange. But verbal strangeness, bordering on the surreal, is another thing.
12: How have you been creeping, then? Oh, mustn't mumble. I suppose you know I've been a whale.
8: And one of the earliest exponents of this was John Dowie, poet, songsmith, and alternative comedian before the term alternative was born.

0: wake up in the underground in nothing but a vest.
1: Among others who had the gift of subverting reality in the early days of alternative comedy was accountant turned comic Arnold Brown, one of the founder members of the comic strip.
2: People ask me about the secret of comedy. Well, the secret of great comedy is timing. For example, you, the audience, come here tonight, and I arrive 1 week later. That's bad timing. I'm a hardened professional. I've noticed it makes a difference even 1 day out. My father was a late developer, and I had the unique pleasure of watching him grow up. It was embarrassing. I learned to walk before he did.
1: Arnold's ability to think outside of the cupboard was matched by the deadpan surrealism of Norman Lovett, who became known to many as Holly the Computer in Red Dwarf, an honour he shared with Hattie Hayridge. But Norman was a space cadet even before that. Here are both Norman and Hattie going off the wall.
3: My name's Norman Lovett. That's my real name. And I'd like £1 for every time someone said Lovett. I bet you do. Because I'd have about £6 or £7 by now. I'm a slow comedian, but I don't think there's any rush, really. I'm not influenced by any other comedians. Lovett's the name, lady, there'll never be another. I went to a secondary modern school in Clapton-on-Sea, and I left that school with one O-level, but they caught up with me and made me bring it back.
4: Never touched drugs, though. Well, I did once. I once had a terrible experience with drugs. My head got totally f***ed up. My hairdresser was a junkie. I was under the dryer. He was on the Starship Enterprise. They put drugs in cat food to get them addicted. That's why 9 out of 10 cats prefer it. They're off their heads. They don't know what's going on. And I've been feeding my cat for years now. Christ, so she sold a dirt box, a little velvet collar, a little fluffy mouse. And they're doping horses, aren't they? I put my money on a horse. And they disqualified it because they said it had been got at. It had been behaving as if it was drunk. It was galloping along all normally. And all of a sudden, it put its hoof up around this other horse's neck. It went, "You're my best. And started eating a kebab."
1: In the mid-80s, when the likes of Arnold and Norman had been roaming the comedy circuit for a while like confused giraffes, a rising star with equally fantastical tendencies was the young Paul Martin, or Paul London Borough of Merton, as we now know him.
5: I was staying at a bus stop once, there was a bloke next to me with only one leg. I looked at my two legs, I looked at his one leg, and I remember thinking, "I bet you're rubbish at table tennis." And this one-legged bloke was in a chocolate mint ice cream, and suddenly this bus comes round the corner, the one-legged bloke tries to get out of the way, the driver, thanks to years of experience, runs straight over him. This chocolate mint ice cream goes somersaulting up into the air, the bus skids into a disco, killing 465 people taking part in an Eric Heffer lookalike contest. Took them 6 hours to identify the bodies. Well, what does he look like? Well, he looks like Eric Heffer, doesn't he? Yeah, but is he in the swimwear section or what? The bus flew up above a gas main, sending a fireball 500 feet up in the air, narrowly missing a plane but blinding the pilot. He avoided a crash landing into a field by flying straight into a housing estate, killing another 700 people. Luckily, there were no passengers on the plane. Just 9.5 tons of radioactive material, which leaked, poisoning 15 million people. And a chocolate mint ice cream that had gone somersaulting up into the air landed on my shirt. Why does it always happen to me?
1: It's worth pointing out at this juncture that during the 80s, two of the people who could best turn your whole world upside down in just one line were visiting Americans Stephen Wright and Emo Phillips. Both were highly influential, had silly hair and an eye for detail, and a way of turning that detail inside out.
6: One time right in the middle of a job interview, I took down a book and I started reading. The guy said, "What the hell are you doing?" I said, "Let me ask you this. If you're in a vehicle and you're traveling at the speed of light, and then you turned your lights on, would they do anything?" He said, "I don't know." I said, "Forget it then. I don't want to work for you." Sponges grow in the ocean. That kills me. I wonder how much deeper the ocean would be if that didn't happen. We got a new dog. He's a paranoid retriever. He brings back everything because he's not sure what I threw him. My favorite chair is a wicker chair. It's my favorite chair because I stole it. I was at a party, a very crowded party, when no one was looking. I went over to it and I unraveled it. I stuck it through the keyhole in the door. The girl was in it, was almost killed.
7: He said, "Emo, you have to go to the school psychologist." I said, "Why do I have to go to the school psychologist?" So he shows me the petition. And I go to the psychologist, and he gives me a chocolate Easter bunny, and this shows how tricky those guys are. I eat the chocolate bunny, and I think, wait a second, this isn't around Easter. Was this a test? He said, "Yeah." I said, "What does it mean?" He said, "Well, had you eaten the ears first, you would have been normal. Had you eaten the feet first, you would have had an inferiority complex. Had you eaten the tail first, you would have had latent homosexual tendencies. And had you eaten the breasts first, you would have had a latent Oedipal complex." I said, "Well, go on. What does it mean when you bite out the eyes and scream, 'Stop staring at me?'" He says, "It shows you have a tendency towards self-destruction." I said, "What do you recommend?" He says, "Go for it."
1: Meanwhile, there was one man, and sometimes a woman, on the British comedy circuit who would carry the torch for surrealism, taking it to new dimensions. And that man was Eddie Izzard.
8: And we have pets because they lower our blood pressure. This is apparently officially it, but they lower our blood pressure. And I don't know quite how they do that. You stroke them, you go to sleep, and while you sleep, the dog puts one of those big puffy things. It's 180 over 60. What does that mean? I don't know, a dog.
1: Izzard started his performing career on the street and self-managed his route to fame by setting up his own club, Raging Bull, where comics were free to experiment with the new and literally talk bullocks. Particularly appropriate since much of Izzard's own material revolves around the animal kingdom.
8: Yeah, so anyway, that's what they do. The dog takes your blood pressure and you fall asleep, and the cat drains all the blood from your body and sells it to one of those mobile blood banks. That's why sometimes you wake up feeling all anemic and seeing your cat and dog counting out fibres as the van pulls off. Have you ever had that?
1: Yeah. Eddie Izzard's animal magic was symptomatic of a new kind of comedy. By the late 80s, early 90s, it was pulling away from politics and political correctness and fat men shouting at you about what was wrong with your lifestyle.
8: Everyone is talking about Star Trek, and that is the thing. But you never saw them in the morning when they came in to the Starship Enterprise and someone said, "Oh, get the engine on, Chekhov, it's freezing, man." You also never saw them backing up either. You never saw Chekhov back. Captain Kirk, put your head down a bit. Scotty, the actor playing Scotty, down, he must have hated his scripts. Every week, the same sort of script for him. "Oh, not again, not the same script. No, Captain, I cannot do that, Captain. I have no ability to do that, Captain. What speed do you wish for, Captain? Oh, no, I cannot provide that this time." No, it's, you never guess, it's the engine. It's the carburetor that's gone this time. No way, who's it? It's the cat's eating the dilithium crystals, you see. And he's coughing up fur balls, and he could never do anything. There was Kurt going, Scotty, we need warp vector 9 in 5 seconds or we're toast. And he'd go, I can give you 30 miles an hour in a week, Captain. How about that?
1: It's not that Eddie himself was backward in coming forward politically, as his Euro-friendly views and Labour Party activism showed. And it wasn't that he couldn't tackle subjects like mass consumerism, for example. It was just the way he did it, with a certain je ne sais quoi. No tengo los empanadas. I don't have the pies. You see, I can do comedy in a foreign language. It doesn't make any sense, but I can do it.
9: The French make a lot of perfumes, and they speak French. We get the entire advert in French. And it's very subtle idea. It's just the idea that you don't understand. We don't understand a word they're saying in it. But it just passes by us and, l'égotiste, l'égoïste, I think it was one. L'égoïste, qu'est-ce qu'il y a? Vous êtes là? Oui, je suis ici. Comment ça va? Ça va bien? Ma vache a explosé. Quel dommage, quel dommage. And then you go, Legois, bon homme, une femme et un canard. And we hadn't got a clue what they were talking about, exploding cows. And you just go, oh, I better get some of that. What the hell was that? Canard, that sounds great. You smell like a duck, sir. Well, I'd say canard.
1: You're listening to Alexei Sayle's Alternative Take on BBC Radio 2. Though perhaps no other comic could lay claim to be the king of vague, like Eddie, there were other comedians who were equally balmy and whose ideas didn't necessarily have any linear logic whatsoever. And in 1992, a certain Mr. Bill Bailey was still part of a duo known as the Rubber Bishops. His persona as the dizzy hobbit hippie was ever present, and his ramblings bore all the hallmarks of what we know of him today.
10: But, no, I fancied getting Pitbull. But what with all the hoo-ha over Pitbulls, all the... hoo-ha! I decided to get, instead, a pit pony.
11: Right.
10: A lot safer, really harmless,
11: but... Every day, you spend that bad that high.
10: Yeah.
11: Whereas, of course, a Pitbull might bite you. A pit pony, much more likely, just to say, it was quite bright in here, isn't it?
10: Yeah.
1: Bill Bailey nearly gave up his comedy career for a telemarketing job, which begs the question of why Jim Davidson

0: nearly gave up his comedy career for a telemarketing job, which begs the question of why Jim Davidson couldn't be lured by something equally worthy of his talents, like a corpse. In the mid-90s, though, Bailey's career started to take off, and now the man that looks like a roadie and talks like a pixie does so in stadiums played by the kinds of bands you might imagine him lugging equipment for.
1: I was trying to rent a car, and the bloke said to me, "You're not covered for acts of God." I said, "I'm intrigued, because you say acts of God are not gods, or spirits, or djinn, or nymphs." But God, a capital God, a monotheistic religion, maybe a Judeo-Christian religion, which would imply a belief system, which would perhaps lead to free will and determinism. So logically, anything that man does, directly or indirectly, is in fact an act of God. So I'm not covered for anything. And he said, "I'll get the manager." And I said, "Define an act of God. What do you mean by that?" And he said, "I don't know, a plague of locusts or something." A plague of locusts?! Swarm round the vehicle, rip the wing mirrors off, I'm liable for £50 excess. And he said, "No, like rain or something." I said, "Yeah, but how much rain? It's drizzling a bit now, is that an act of God? At what point does the rain reach a certain level, beyond which it takes on the more apocalyptic mantle, of the water-based punishment of the Lord?" And he said, "I've just worked Saturdays."
0: Narrowly beating Bill Bailey to the Perrier Award at the Edinburgh Festival in 1996 was a young Irishman called Dylan Moran. Moran and Bailey were famously to team up for the hit Channel 4 sitcom Black Books. And you can see how the two inhabit similar strange mental territories.
2: "Do you think I should wash my beard?"
3: "I think you should wash it, yeah. And shave it off. Nail it to a frisbee. And fling it over a rainbow."
0: Though Dylan Moran's subject matter generally stayed closer to earth than Bailey's, the languorous, ponderous and idiosyncratic Moran could weave the ridiculous into the everyday, almost at will.
4: "I don't think children are the same now. They're not like the ones I remember from growing up, you know? Being at parties and you do all the childhood things, running around and bleeding and torturing the weakest member of the group, you know? Simple childhood games. It's not like that anymore. I went to a birthday party recently of a young person, they were all about 10, and they were all slumped on the lawn like dead bumblebees, drinking latte. They were all disaffected. Like Berlin in 1929. What's going on?" I went up to one boy. I said, "What's the matter here?" He said, "Oh, I have a migraine." "What? You're 10, you can get drowned or electrocuted, you can't have a migraine." And the birthday girl, I asked her, I said, "Why isn't anybody playing?" And she said, "Oh, it's all these parties. You do your hair, you put your frock on, nobody talks to the real you. Give me a martini, would you?"
0: The end of the 90s saw Bailey's and Moran's careers in the ascendant. But it also saw a number of works surface on radio and television from another paragon of the weird, Simon Munnery.
5: "Now, I recently gave up smoking and took up telling people I'd given up smoking. But at the time, I had a brilliant idea, which was, I'll take up the harmonica. Because that's a good replacement habit. It's something to do with the hands and the mouth. It takes up the same sort of mental space. You know, it's like a cigarette. Suck in, blow out. Instead of getting cancer, you get a note. Very nice. Thing I have discovered, though, is harmonica players are actually less welcome than smokers at most restaurants. This is my song, it's called Stop the War. Stop the war. Stop the war. Stop the war, or I'll keep playing. Thanks very much, good night."
0: Though his Alan Parker urban warrior character and his League Against Tedium alter ego had been doing the live circuit for a while, it took some time for a bigger audience to be subjected to this strange mix of philosophy and mayhem.
6: "Attention, scum! You are nothing! Absolutely nothing! What are you? No! You are idiots, morons, fools, dullards, idiots, morons, fools, dullards,
7: face. Man turns to religion.

0: to ease his passage. Also Vaseline.
1: At the same time as Simon Munnery's back catalogue was getting an airing, the career of another Looney Tune comic was flying high. The live wire, Ross Noble.
2: I do it when, you know, when you go to the doctor, right? My favourite thing is to go to the doctor and go, I've got a bit of a, just got a bit of a sore here, just there, like that. And when the doctor goes, oh, how would you describe the pain? I like to go, it's a moonlight evening. deep inside an enchanted forest. Out of a clearing, an old crone appears, her hood down over her eyes. At that moment, she unleashes magical forces. Sparrows fly out towards me, their beaks trained on my eardrums. They pierce deeper and deeper. Help me, there's sparrows in my brain! You know, off and on.
1: Noble is the true pretender to the comedy tiara of Eddie Izzard, with his improvised and semi-improvised tapestries woven around unlikely scenarios, such as a ping-pong-playing Jesus, or elaborate stories set around street beggars, or, well, whatever comes into his mind.
2: You know, I'm not the most academic bloke ever, but I firmly believe that if Stephen Hawking could in some way incorporate monkeys into his science books, I'd be a genius. I genuinely think that. No, it'd be brilliant, right? Hawking, he comes out, does a science talk, right? Just get a monkey involved, right?
3: Hello, my name is Professor Stephen Hawking. And
2: it's all right to laugh, that's a perfect impression. That's
3: yes, and I would like to talk to you about the universe. I would like to talk to you about it with the help of this monkey. For God's sake, what is the matter with you now? Oh, sorry, I forgot, you cannot talk. You are a monkey.
2: Don't worry, Hawkins, I'll use your computer.
3: Get off there, get off it now. That is not for you, it is not a monkey toy.
2: Come on, Hawkins, it doesn't matter. I've got stuff to say. I'm a bit pissed off.
3: How come you have got a different voice from me?
2: Ah, well, I'm glad you asked, Hawkins. Basically, I've found the Yorkshire switch on your voice box.
3: I have been looking for that for bloody ages. I lost the remote control down the back of the sofa.
2: Wouldn't that just be so much better if Hawkins had a Yorkshire voice? Ladies and gentlemen, please welcome the eminent Professor Stephen Hawkins. How do? Hey up, it's time for science. But before that, here's some strippers and a raffle. Hey!
1: Ross Noble started comedy when he was only 15, and you can hear that he hasn't really grown up, something which he's quite proud of, and obviously makes him the comic that he is. It's something about the child inside that links all comedians, but as we've heard, some more than others have taken childlike fantasy to their hearts, and to their audiences. And I've actually had the occasional turn at it myself.
4: The coach made a mess of a carpet. He loves to be bossy bossy.
1: That's it for this week. 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A kind of now with 50% extra gags special offer.
5: What's green and hairy and goes up and down? What? A gooseberry in a lift. It kills them, I'll tell it.
6: She was called Madam Whiplash. Why was that?
7: She'd been in a road accident or something like that.
8: I don't think that the music of Ice-T is really aimed at people like you, Rich. He is a lean, black freedom fighter from the riot-torn streets of the urban war that is South Central Los Angeles. And you're a fat, middle-class, white bloke from Cheddar in Somerset.
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4: Cabin Pressure. John Finnemore, starring Stephanie Cole as Carolyn, Roger Allam as Douglas, Benedict Cumberbatch as Martin, and John Finnemore as Arthur. This week, Ivre dans les bains!
11: He's here!
12: Hello, Martin!
13: Martin!
11: Hi, Skip!
14: Hello, what's going on? Why are you all looking at me like that?
11: A letter came for you, Skip.
14: A letter?
11: With a Swiss stamp.
14: Oh, God. Oh, God!
13: We're hoping Heidi's finally replied to your fan mail.
14: okay. Head of personnel, Swiss Airways. Ivre dans les bains. Dear Mr. Kruf.
13: Good start.
14: Thank you for attending our simulator check and technical exam. Your results are very interesting, and we would like to invite you to an interview to our headquarters in Yverdun on the 21st of March. I've got an interview!
12: Well done, Martin!
14: Oh, God, I got an interview!
11: You'll be brilliant.
14: I won't. I'm terrible at interviews.
13: Oh, bad news from the wall chart. We're taking some of Mr. Al-Yakin's yacht fanciers yacht shopping that day.
12: Well, you can do that by yourself, can't you?
13: Certainly I can, but I thought Mr. Al-Yakin insisted on the full complement of pilots, if you can call two a compliment.
12: Oh, I'm sure it'll all be fine.
13: All right, then let's see. Well, Martin, if you relieve me of the pleasure of the dawn flight to Doncaster, I'm down for on the 19th, I'll be in hours to do the Antibes solo.
14: Oh, thanks, Douglas. Although, actually, you'd be in hours even if I didn't.
13: Yes, but then what would I get out of it?
15: Passengers for flight SA23 to Yverdun, we should be ready to board you within 10 minutes.
14: Right. Anyone got any more practice questions?
11: What's been your best crash?
14: Anyone apart from Arthur?
13: Oh, here's an old one. You're on a stopover in Bangkok, and your captain meets you in the hotel bar wearing a red cocktail dress. What do you say?
14: Oh, right. It's not on company time or property, so in the spirit of respecting his life choices...
13: No, you tell her how well it goes with her earrings.
14: But that's not fair. The question presupposes...
12: Don't scare the boy, Douglas. They don't really go in for trick ones these days, Martin. It'll just be things like, what would you say is your worst quality?
14: Oh, yes, I've got a great one for this. I saw it on a website. My worst quality, I'm afraid, is that I am sometimes a bit too much of a perfectionist.
12: Oh. Whatever you do, don't say that.
14: Well, why not? Don't you see it's really clever? Because it sounds like I'm criticising myself, but actually, being a perfectionist is a good thing for a pilot to be.
12: Yes, I understand the fiendish cunning of it, Martin. I just fear it may have lost the first fine flush of youth. You should say something that shows you're genuinely aware of your weak points as a pilot.
13: Ooh.
12: Yes, thank you, Douglas. I am not looking for contributions from the floor.
11: Oh, I know. Make it something you can't help, but will make them feel sorry for you. Like, your worst quality is you're blind.
15: Ladies and gentlemen, flight SA23 is now ready for boarding.
14: Ooh, okay.
12: Good luck, Martin, and remember, be calm, mm-hmm. Take your time.
13: Yes. Be assertive.
12: But relax.
11: Yes. Good luck, Skip. Just be yourself.
13: No, don't do that.
12: Be a version of yourself.
13: Quite a different version from usual.
14: Oh, all right, thank you.
11: Good luck, Skip. I hope you get the job. But I also hope you stay with us. So overall, I hope, I don't know what I hope.
13: Tell you what, Arthur, give it another crack and try stopping after good luck.
11: Good luck! Oh, yeah, that is better.
13: Good morning, Arthur. Now then, are the self-loading freight all aboard?
11: The what?
13: The passengers.
11: Oh, yeah, they're all on.
13: Very well, then ho for sunny on tea.
11: Ho!
12: One moment, Douglas. I'm going to come with you.
13: Good. The more the merrier.
12: And so is Herc.
13: Up to a point.
16: Always nice to see you too, Douglas.
13: I don't know where we're going to put him, though. 16 passengers, no spare seats.
12: Yes, well, there is one.
13: What? No! Oh, no. Absolutely not.
12: I'm sorry, Douglas, but you were quite right. Mr. Al-Yakin insists on two pilots.
13: But he's not even type-rated on Gertie.
12: I know. He doesn't need to be. He's not going to do any actual flying.
13: Oh, I see. So I'm going to do all the work, and he's just going to sit in the first officer's seat looking ornamental.
12: Almost right.
13: Oh, no.
16: I'm sorry, Douglas, but I am a captain.
13: You're not my captain.
16: No, but your captain will be busy trying to persuade my new firm to let him be my first officer. So I suppose in a way that makes me your captain's captain.
13: doesn't.
16: Besides, I only have a captain's uniform.
13: I am prepared to swap uniforms.
16: I'm not entirely sure mine would fit you.
13: Yes, it would.
16: Do you think?
13: Yes, it would be fine.
16: The sleeves would be fine.
12: Enough! Everyone will wear their own clothes and sit in their own seats. Good God, I work in a kindergarten.
17: Mum?
12: Yes, Arthur?
17: Just checking. Who am I going to be?
12: You're going to be you.
17: Oh, good. That's the one I know.
18: Come in.
19: Good morning. My name is Elise Doroche. You must be Mr. Kruf.
14: Creef, actually.
19: Oh, my apologies, Mr. Creef.
14: Well, Captain, actually. Sorry, I don't mean call me Captain. I just thought it would be useful for you to know that I am one.
19: I see. Well, a pleasure to meet you, Captain Creef.
14: And you, Mrs. Drush.
19: Well, since we are being exact, I am also a captain.
14: That doesn't surprise me.
19: Sorry?
14: I mean, I'm not surprised you're a woman.
19: Would you be surprised?
14: I know, no reason. I wouldn't be, and I'm not. That's my point.
19: What is your point?
14: That if you wore a red dress in a hotel, I wouldn't assume you were a man. Shall I just go?
19: Fortunately for you, we record all our interviews, and it is company policy that the interview does not begin until the recording starts.
14: Oh, thank God.
19: So, good morning, Captain Creef.
14: Oh, please call me Martin.
13: Good morning, ladies and gentlemen. My name is Douglas Richardson, and I am your pilot. It's my pleasure to welcome you to my aircraft, to introduce you to my crew. In the cabin, you'll be looked after by Carolyn and Arthur, two colleagues for whom I have the utmost respect. Also joining me today is Herc Shipwright, which he assures me is a perfectly normal name. Will be helping me out with maps and so on if the need arises.
16: If I can just add my voice to the first officer's fulsome welcome, my name, and I don't pretend for a moment it's a normal one, but there you go, is Captain Hercules Shipwright, and I fear it momentarily slipped the first officer's mind to mention that we're going to Antibes at the height of 30,000 feet and a speed of 400 knots.
13: Unless I decide to go higher, lower, faster or slower than that, in which case that is exactly what we'll do.
12: On behalf of the cabin crew, I'd like to add my voice to the torrential downpour of announcements from the flight deck and to assure passengers who might be planning on reading, sleeping, or hearing themselves think that they are now entirely at an end.
19: So, how good a pilot would you say you are on a scale from 1 to 10? For instance, I would say I am a 6.
14: Right, okay. Well, I'm confident, but I'm not overconfident. So, 5?
19: 5?
14: No, too low, obviously. But, you know, I don't want to say I'm a better pilot than you, because I'm not, I shouldn't think.
19: You might be.
14: I might be. Well, 8. 8's too high. Is it? 9 and 10 are definitely out, as I say. I'm not overconfident.
19: You don't sound it.
14: No, I'm not. So, 7. No, not 7. Everyone says 7. 6. Can't say 6. You said 6. Maybe it is 8. Can I check? What's 1 on the scale? A bad pilot or someone who can't fly at all?
19: You decide.
14: All right. Well, if 1 is the worst pilot who's legal, then I'm a 5. But a really good 5. Nearly a 6. 5.9. Well, 5.8. No, 5.9. Say 5.85, yes.
19: Thank you. No one's ever answered to 2 decimal places.
17: Cheese tray, Douglas?
13: Thank you, Arthur. I believe I will take the Roquefort and the Emmental. Ooh, and the Brie. Do help yourself to the others, Herc.
16: Really? Either of them?
13: Be my guest, because you are.
16: Well, thank you. But actually, I'm a vegetarian.
13: Well, fine. Feel free to nibble wanly on a cracker.
16: I think not.
17: And fruit tray for her.
16: Thank you, Arthur.
13: Fruit tray?
17: Yeah, Hurt's vegetarian, you see, Douglas, so he has a fruit tray.
13: I want a fruit tray.
17: I'm sorry, I only ordered one for Herc.
16: You're welcome to an apple, Douglas, if you have room after all that cheese.
13: Keep your apple.
17: Oh, I'll have it.
16: You can have something more interesting if you like, Arthur. There's guava, mango, dragon fruit.
13: Wow, dragon fruit.
16: Help yourself.
17: Thanks, Herc.
16: So, what do you think?
17: Yeah, it's quite nice. It's not really what I was expecting. I thought it'd be a bit more, I don't know.
16: Dragony?
17: Yeah, it's all right, though. I quite like what it does for your lips.
16: Your lips?
17: Yeah, you know, the way it makes them glow all sort of tangly and funny. That is quite dragony, I suppose.
16: Arthur, are you...
17: It's a bit like that thing you get when you eat strawberries, which is good, because no one let me eat strawberries anymore.
13: Oh, no.
16: All right, Arthur, keep calm and breathe regularly.
17: I am calm. Shouldn't I be calm?
13: Carolyn, strawberry drill in the flight deck.
18: Oh, for goodness sake.
17: No, I don't need a strawberry drill.
16: Douglas, this is serious. He needs urgent medical attention.
13: All right, Buzz Lightyear, keep your helmet on. We do this about twice a year. All he needs...
12: Mother, come here.
17: No, I'm fine.
12: Good. Now, stay still.
17: I don't need it. It's fine. It's done. Don't worry about it. Ow!
12: Good boy. Now, what is it you didn't know had strawberries in it this time? Because if it's strawberry mousse again, I swear I'm...
17: Oh, I'm for the honest. I haven't had a strawberry. It was a dragon fruit.
12: A what?
17: A dragon fruit.
12: What?
17: Fruit. Dragon fruit.
12: Grapefruit.
17: Dragon fruit.
12: Kiwi fruit.
17: Dragon fruit.
12: Dragon fruit.
17: Yes. This is actually quite a good game, isn't it?
19: So, you have a command already at MJN Air.
14: That's right.
19: But you're prepared to accept the drop in salary?
14: Yeah.
19: Because you are aware that our starting salary for first officers is only in sterling £22,000.
14: Yes, well, I will make that sacrifice.
17: Hi, Elise, do you mind if I...
14: Oh, my God.
19: Of course.
17: Hi, good to meet you. I'm Oscar Bieder.
14: I know.
17: I'm the CEO.
14: I know.
17: You call me Oscar.
14: I'll try.
17: So, guys, ignore me. I'm just sitting in. You won't know I'm here.
14: Right.
17: Though I say that, I'm a pretty chatty guy, so maybe you will.
14: Can I just ask, did you always sit on all the interviews?
17: No.
14: Right, just some of them?
17: No, I never do.
19: All right, shall we return to the interview?
17: Sure. Does anyone want muffins? I can get some muffins. No? Okay, carry on.
12: All right, Elephant Man, how are you feeling?
17: Oh, much better. The only thing is my licks are still a bit numb.
12: Yeah, all right. I suppose I'll have to feed the animals myself.
17: Oh, no, let me do it. I'm fine, honestly.
12: Offer me dinner.
17: Good evening, sir. Would you like the tagliatelle? Or the bourguignon? I can't say the bee. Bourguignon.
12: Oh, all right, it'll do. Go on, off you go.
17: Thanks, man. Good evening, sir. Would you care for the tagliatelle?
20: I don't eat pasta.
17: Oh, dear.
20: Well, isn't there an alternative?
17: Yes.
20: Well, what is it?
17: The tagliatelle is very nice.
20: I don't want the tagliatelle. What is the alternative?
17: Bouche bourguignon.
20: What?
17: Oh, you know, bouche, like beef, like from a cow. Bourguignon, like... I don't know what that means. But no, this...
20: Oh, stew.
17: Oh, that's what I said it was, but none says we have to call it bourguignon.
19: So, let's talk about your results so far.
14: Yes.
19: Well, firstly, you'll be pleased to know your references from your current airline are excellent.
14: Oh, are they?
19: Indeed. Positively glowing report from your CEO and another from your chief pilot.
14: Well, that's very... From who?
19: Your chief pilot. Mr. Richardson. He is most complimentary. Myself apart, there is no one at MJN whose abilities as a pilot I rate higher.
14: How kind.
19: And we also request your CEO to select at random a member of the cabin crew to fill out a questionnaire. rating you on various attributes from poor to very good. In your case, the respondent drew in and ticked an additional box at the end of each line labeled brilliant.
0: Gosh, I wonder who that was.
20: You sounded great.
19: So, we invited you to take a sim check and a technical exam.
0: Yes.
19: Yes. Your results are rather curious reading. In your simulator exam, you were rated adequate.
0: Oh, good.
19: No, adequate. But in your technical knowledge exam,
0: yes?
19: You got 99%.
0: Oh, good. That is good, isn't it?
19: Yes.
20: Kind of amazing, actually, because the test is designed to return scores of between 40 and 60%. No one's ever got more than 84%.
0: Really?
19: 99%.
0: So I got a question wrong.
19: Yes.
0: Which one?
19: What increase in landing distance is required for a flap 30 landing with auto spoilers inoperative?
0: 730 feet.
19: That's the right answer, yes. You put 130.
0: I don't think I did.
19: You did. Look.
0: Oh, that's a 7.
19: Oh, well, then you got 100.
20: So look, Martin, just between ourselves, what we'd kind of like to know is, how did you cheat?
0: What? I didn't cheat.
19: Nobody ever gets 100%, Mr. Creef.
20: It's been driving us crazy. We've all looked at the footage. We just can't see where you're getting the answers.
0: From my head.
19: I took the paper myself as an experiment. I got 78%.
0: Yeah, but you said you were only 6 out of 10.
19: There are questions that are designed to be unanswerable without consulting the manual. They're there for us to see how candidates cope under stress.
0: But I learned the manual.
20: You learned it?
0: Yes.
19: That's impossible. It's 600 pages long.
0: I know, it took me ages.
20: But some of the questions weren't even about our aircraft.
0: No, but those ones were easy. They were just general knowledge.
19: We asked you which aircraft type KLM added in the winter of 1948.
0: Exactly, the Convair 240. Any 12-year-old could tell you that.
20: Okay, well, looks like we owe you an apology. Thanks for coming, and well done. You broke the record.
0: Thank you.
20: So, you're free to go.
0: But what about the rest of the interview?
20: Oh. Yes, of course. Carry on the interview, Elise. I've got to go, Martin, but great to meet you.
0: I'd like you to stay.
20: Yeah, wish I could, but Elise will look after you.
0: I think you should stay.
20: Okay. The thing is, I like to keep things sort of casual, but I am the CEO of a kind of pretty huge company. I get a bit busy.
0: Yes, I know, but I think you put aside more time than this to deal with the cheating thing. And since you asked me to give up a day to come to Switzerland to interview for a job you had no intention of giving me, I would like you to give me 10 minutes to try to change your mind.
20: Ute, can we get some muffins up here?
21: Hello, Chaps.
0: Hello, Arthur.
21: Cheese and coffees. Tea for you, Jarvis, and coffee for you, Skip.
0: Thank you.
13: Wait a minute. Coffee for who?
21: Hmm?
13: What did you call him?
21: Who? Skip. Skip.
13: He's not Skip. Martin is Skip.
21: Well, yeah, but it's just short for Skipper, isn't it?
13: Yes, and he's not the Skipper. I'm the Skipper, so don't call him Skip.
21: But I thought Skipper just meant captain.
13: No, Skipper means person in charge of the vessel, and as I am the only one on board who is trained or qualified to fly her, I think you'll find that I am the supreme commander of...
16: You're right, Commander.
13: What have I become?
19: All right, let's talk about your experiences as a pilot.
0: Mm-hmm.
19: Can you think of a time when you were in conflict with someone professionally?
0: Oh, God, yes.
19: Really?
0: I mean, like hundreds.
20: Wow, you're a bit fighty, huh? Wouldn't have guessed it.
0: No, I mean, you know, professional disagreements, which are then discussed and resolved professionally.
20: Okay. Show me. Suppose you're all ready to take off. Suddenly you realize, oh, no, you've left your license at home. What do you do?
0: Oh, that's easy.
20: Yes?
0: That wouldn't happen.
20: Okay, but if it did?
0: But it wouldn't. Now, my license is in a special inside pocket of my flight bag. I never take it out except at customs, and I check it's there on leaving my home, on getting into my car, on leaving my car, on entering the terminal, on leaving the terminal, and on entering the aircraft.
20: Why do you do that if you never take it out?
0: So that I can never leave it at home.
20: Okay, but say this time somehow you have.
0: How?
20: Somehow. For the sake of argument.
0: All right.
20: What would you do?
0: Well, I would immediately inform the captain what had happened, apologize profusely, explain how literally impossible it is that this has happened.
20: But that it has happened?
0: But that, for the sake of argument, it has happened, and then I would go home and get it.
20: Okay, great. So Elise is your captain. Tell her.
0: Okay. Captain Elise, I'm very sorry, but I have, for the sake of argument, left my license at home.
19: You fool. Never mind. We'll go without it.
0: Obviously, we can't do that, Captain, because it would be illegal.
19: Nonsense. The flight is within Europe. Your airline ID will do.
0: Yes, but I'm afraid I left that behind as well.
19: No, you didn't, or you wouldn't have been allowed to board the plane.
0: Well, I must have done, because I keep my ID card in the same pocket.
20: But for the sake of argument, you didn't.
0: Fine. Very strange argument. Still, I don't have a license, and it's illegal to fly without a license.
19: Technically, but it's not as if anyone ever checks.
0: No, but it is illegal.
19: But this airport closes at dusk.
0: Then we'll have to go tomorrow.
19: But there are 200 people
0: on board. We'll have to find them hotels.
19: It's Christmas Day.
0: Merry Christmas!
19: You are proposing to cost the company thousands and thousands of euros for a technicality which has no effect on air safety?
0: Well, this is exactly why I'd never leave my license at home!
13: And it was as if I was seeing the whole world through Martin's eyes.
16: That sounds unnerving.
13: It was absolutely terrifying. I don't know how he does it.
16: Do you think he'll get the job?
13: I hope so.
16: You hope so?
13: Well, I suppose I feel the way any rat on a sinking ship would feel if he saw one of the other rats leaping into a passing speedboat. Pleased for my fellow rat.
16: But a little jealous of his speedboat.
13: Yes.
12: Whose speedboat?
13: Martin's, I was saying.
12: No, well, actually, I don't care. But talking of Martin, where is it he's having this interview?
13: Yverdon-les-Bains. Near Geneva.
12: Yes, now that's sort of on the way back for us, isn't it?
13: Yes, it sort of is. I mean, it's a very much going the pretty way.
12: Yes, well, it's only money. Shall we pop in and pick him up?
19: And finally, what would you say is your greatest weakness as a pilot?
0: I'm afraid I'm too much of a perfectionist. Oh. I try too hard to do every aspect of my job really well.
19: That's your greatest weakness?
0: Yes.
19: I see. Thank you for
0: I mean,
19: coming.
0: I worry too much.
19: I'm sorry?
0: That's what I meant to say. I worry too much. A bit. I don't worry too much. Too much. I just worry too much about the right amount. Which is almost not at all. What I'm saying is I don't get panicky. I do realize, by the way, that this may now sound a bit panicky, especially now I've used the word panicky. But look, the thing is, although sometimes I can appear a little agitated on the surface, deep down, I'm actually really calm. I'm like a duck.
19: You are like a duck.
0: Yeah, you know, I'm paddling like hell on top, but I'm very calm underneath. Oh, no, I mean, I'm like a capsized duck.
19: Thank you.
0: Can I have another go?
19: I don't think so.
0: You want to hear one you've never heard before? I'll tell you one that I guarantee you have never heard before.
19: Quickly, then.
0: My biggest weakness as a pilot is that I'm not very good at flying aeroplanes.
20: Well, you're right about us not having heard it before.
0: I mean, I'm good enough. Like the Sim said, I'm adequate. Adequate to the task. But I don't do it easily. It's not second nature to me. On your scale of 1 to 10, if 1 is the bare minimum of competence, I'm about a 4. And I used to be a 1. No, I used to be a 0. And then I took my CPL again, and then again, and then I was a 1, and then a 2, and then a 3, and now a 4. And I'm not finished yet. And that's why you should employ me. That's why you'd be lucky to employ me. Because if you're not naturally good, if you can't rely on just knowing how to do it like Doug, like some people can, then you have to, well, you have to be a perfectionist, actually. And I am one. And that's why even when you've turned me down, I'm going to keep on applying. Because flying is the perfect job, and I won't settle for a life where I don't get to do it.
19: Well, thank you for seeing us, Mr. Grief. We'll let you know as soon as we can.
20: Oh, can't we just tell him now?
19: We can, but it seems a little cruel.
20: You can start in June.
0: What?
19: What? Just because he made a nice speech?
20: No, I kind of tuned out for that. But come on, he's a captain at 36. He's got our first perfect exam score ever.
19: But he did a terrible interview.
20: Sure, but he got me to stay in the room. And he wouldn't fly without a license. You see, Martin, I really hate the stereotype we Swiss have as really precise and rule-following. I'm more of a kind of crazy guy, you know? But my pilots, I like pilots who do things by the book. And you've actually memorized the book. Plus, the more pressure Elise put on you to break the rules, the more confident you got. How do you do that?
0: Well, I've had a lot of training.
2: Skip, Skip, over here.
0: Arthur? What are you doing
2: We've
0: here?
2: We've come to pick you up. The others are just coming. They didn't want to run. How did it go?
0: Well, are you all right?
2: Oh, yeah, I'm fine. I had a dragon fruit and I still can't speak properly. Everything sounds like I'm really posh. And it is a bit drunk.
0: What?
2: It doesn't matter. How about you? How did it go?
0: I got it.
2: Oh!
0: They offered me the job right there and then. I could start in 3 months.
2: Wow, Skip! That's absolutely, just what you wanted.
0: Just what I wanted, yes.
2: Yeah, exactly, it's brilliant.
0: But it's not brilliant for anyone else, is it?
2: Oh, don't say that, Skip. The Swiss guys will get used to you.
0: Yes, thank you, Arthur. I didn't mean them. I meant you. MJN.
2: Oh, we'll be all right. We'll find stuff to do. I was thinking I could be a hotel guy. You know, the ones with those huge bird cages for suitcases? I love those things.
0: Well, I could just turn it down and... What do I need £22,000 a year for?
2: Well, loads of stuff, Skip.
0: Yeah, Arthur, I know.
2: Well, look, to be honest with you, Skip, I wouldn't worry about it. Once Mum hears you've got an offer, you won't really have a choice. She'll make sure you go.
0: Yes, but I might have been joking.
2: What?
0: I might have been joking about getting an offer.
2: Oh, right. I don't get it. Were you joking?
0: I don't know.
19: Ah, they're in here.
0: Hi, Carolyn, Douglas.
13: Well?
0: Hi, Herc.
13: Never mind that. How did it go?
0: I was just telling Arthur about it.
2: Yeah, well, I didn't completely understand.
19: Well, then, tell us, did you get in?
0: They're going to let me know.
4: That was Cabin Pressure by John Finnemore. It starred Stephanie Cole as Carolyn, Roger Allam as Douglas, Benedict Cumberbatch as Martin, and John Finnemore as Arthur. It also starred Anthony Head as Herc, Nicholas Wooderson as Herr Bieder, and Kate Duchenne as Madame Dugorge. The producer was David Tyler, and the programme was a positive production for the BBC.
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6: 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The downs include the waspish tongue of Caroline's personal assistant.
7: Are you sure you're comfortable on that couch, Leslie? 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A dormouse to keep you company? You will ask.
28: That's all right, Claire.
7: Look, this is an office, not a doss house. If you want to sleep, get a job with Vauxhalls.
28: Ever thought of trimming your moustache? You'd make a lovely sergeant major.
7: I am trying to work.
28: Well, what do you think I'm doing?
7: Oh, sorry, Leslie. I thought you were a chauffeur. I didn't know you'd been transferred to log impressions.
28: When you're a chauffeur, driving is only half the job. The other part is waiting for madam. That's what I'm doing now.
7: You're very good at it. Did you do an apprenticeship?
28: What would you like me to do till she wants me? Scrub the floor with a toothbrush?
7: No, scrub your teeth with a floor brush.
28: Idle men is naughty men. Whitewash the coal, polish the kernel. Look, one thing that makes my job bearable is the time off between drives.
7: I hope you learn something from Alan.
28: Hmm?
7: You don't know who I'm talking about, do you? Because you're too tired to remember anything. I refer to our new executive.
28: You fancy him, don't you?
7: Don't be ridiculous.
28: Oh, it's just coincidence that you left your vest off.
7: Look, you won't see him idling. Look where he's got, and he's half your age. He works. He uses his mind. He does a 12-hour day, and then he lies down.
28: Well, I'm lying down without wasting time first.
7: Well, don't be too smug. You might find some changes when Alan's been here a while.
8: Leslie?
28: Coming, madam.
8: Nothing to do, Claire.
7: Oh, yes, I was just...
8: Please get on, love. There's no time for slacking now. Now, Leslie.
28: Where to, madam?
8: We're not going anywhere just yet. This is special. I better lock the door. I don't want us to be disturbed.
28: Oh. You will be gentle with me, won't you?
8: Shut up. The fact is, Leslie, I want your opinion on this.
28: Yes, well, it's a glass of red wine.
8: Now, tell me what you think of it. Take your time.
28: I see.
8: I wondered who to ask, and you're the obvious choice. They all used to ask you about wine when we were married.
28: Yeah.
8: And the articles you used to write, of course, the connoisseur's guide to the wine cellar.
28: Yeah, a bit out of practice since I went bust, darling, but I've tried to keep my nose up. Even with what I can afford to drink now. I can tell you which side of the hill they picked the blackcurrants.
8: But this?
28: Yes. Oh. Ah. Oh. Ho, ho, ho. Oh, cheeky. Oh, would you? Yes, thank you, I will. Yeah.
8: What?
28: I was talking to the wine, darling.
8: Oh.
28: That hint of asperity can only be pre-phylloxera. We're talking about Premier Cru, of course. Delightful legs.
8: Thank you.
28: The wine, darling. Can it be... Good heavens, I believe this to be nothing less than Chateau Lafitte.
8: Go on.
28: The colour, like the red one sees at the heart of a purple rose. The resonance, a symphony. Lord, darling, this can't be later than 1890. Excuse me, I'm going to cry. Darling, this is nothing less than Chateau Lafitte.
9: 1864.
5: Really?
9: And that suggestion of tannin, slighter than the brush of a mayfly's wing, indicates, yes, that this was shipped in cask and bottled in Scotland. Darling, I believe this to be nothing less than a bottle from the legendary cellar of the late Lord Fife. I congratulate you on the wine discovery of the decade.
5: Thank you.
9: Where on earth did you get it?
5: I made it myself in a bucket.
9: What?
5: Isn't it incredible?
9: But homemade wines are awful. I mean, tastes like a mouthful of dustman's pullover. Yeah, in port side.
5: Normally, they do. I had this amazing find, quite by chance. I was looking for premises in Yeovil, and I was introduced to a small firm with surplus land to sell.
9: Any good?
5: No, but I haven't told them that yet. They make stuff for home brewers. They gave me a glass of this. Just must be nice. Fabulous. They've got this new process for wine kits, and you get a gallon of this for the price of a bottle of supermarket tonic.
9: How do they do it?
5: Well, the Chancellor does it for them. Huge tax on wine. No tax on wine kits.
9: This'll rot the whole wine trade. There'll be vintners jumping off windowsills like lead pigeons.
5: And I want Quantum to reap the benefit.
9: You mean you're going to sell it? Mail order? Chateau Jackson Tom.
5: Oh, not only that. The other firm's too small for big production. I want to make it myself.
9: Oh, they'll never let you. This could make more money in a year than British Steel lose in an hour.
5: It wouldn't occur to them. They just said the local make-it-yourself freaks. They haven't twigged it or sold to Joe Public.
9: I see.
5: But I don't want them twigging till they've sold me a license for manufacture, so please keep it absolutely secret.
9: Oh, you trust me.
5: I haven't even told Claire. You see why I'm glad we've got Alan Archer. With him in the office, I can devote more time to the wine kit project.
9: A bit of a whiz kid, I'm told. Mm. Surprised he hasn't started his own business.
5: I think he's waiting for the right opportunity. In the meantime, we're fortunate to have him.
9: I can scarcely believe our luck.
5: Actually, I want to talk to you about that. You see, to make the job attractive enough, I've had to offer, well, certain fringe benefits.
9: Oh, he's excused the office party.
5: Such as the use of my role.
9: Oh, but darling, if he's off in your car, that won't leave me a lot to do, will it?
5: Ah.
9: So I won't be chauffeuring quite so much then. Oh, well, it can't be helped. I'll be able to fill in the time, I expect. No, don't worry about me, darling.
5: When he's using the car, you'll be in it.
9: No, I wouldn't put it like that. What? I'd hate to be idle. Yeah, I'll cope.
5: I mean, you'll be driving him.
9: What?
5: As well as me. It'll mean a little more work. But as you say, you hate being idle. Now, I said we'd pick him up at his house. Ready?
9: Mr. Archer?
10: Oh, hey, you're the Quantum driver, right?
9: Yes, sir. I have the car outside, sir.
10: Wait, listen. No sirs with me. I'm Al.
9: Oh, I'm Leslie.
10: Get along fine, Les. Oh, Caroline's in the back.
9: No, allow me.
10: Wrong, Les.
9: Hmm?
10: I look like the Princess of Wales?
9: Well, I've never seen her in the flesh.
10: You don't open doors for me. That's Ramesses the Second stuff. Relax, okay?
9: I can see it'll be a pleasure driving you. Al.
5: Alan.
10: Hi.
5: Office, please, Leslie. So, now you two have met.
10: Right. How long has Les been with you?
5: This year. You know he's my ex-husband.
10: What were you before, Les?
9: Her husband. Oh, I see what you mean. Yeah, then I was in property. Hey, you know what happened to that. Yes, you've seen Sink the Bismarck. Yeah. Mm. And what about you, Al?
10: East End slum, reform school, 2 years sweeping roads, then file a mail order.
5: From office boy to manager in 5 years, Leslie. Isn't that good?
9: Yes. Well, if I'd started with the same advantages.
5: He launched their five best lines. We're very lucky to have you, Alan, aren't we, Leslie?
9: Yes, I must admit I was expecting some spoilt brat. But I was wrong. He says he'll open his own doors.
10: No worries, Les. All I care about is efficiency.
9: Mm?
10: Caroline, I thought I'd start by cutting fat in our operation.
5: Well, you're welcome to try, but you'll find I run a fairly tight ship.
10: No, excuse me. The new boy sees things you don't.
5: Like what?
10: Okay, let's look at it for instance. Like this car.
11: I'm not giving up my rose. I've just had new curtains put in.
10: The rose is good. Advertises success. Fine investment. Let's just lose the fat.
11: But I don't want to give up Leslie either.
10: Okay, Les. No need for your neck to go blotchy. I didn't mean lose you. Chauffeur's useful. Means we can work in the back.
11: Well, then there's nothing else to cut.
10: Where'd you get your petrol?
11: We've got an account with the Kensington Garage.
10: And pay through the nose.
11: Well, it's very good petrol.
10: Fly some garage Sidcup. 20p cheaper.
11: Maybe, but the cost of
10: getting
11: there...
10: Hang on, just whip out the traffic calculator. Still save 1.53%. Hundreds a year.
11: Wow. That never crossed my mind.
10: Okay, Les, here's what we do. Every time the tank's low, you drive to Sidcup and back.
25: What? But it's 10 miles across London. Look.
10: What about servicing?
11: Oh, Park Lane Motors are wonderful.
10: I'll bet they are. Tell me, Les, what's a pair of overalls and a tin of Swarfiga cost?
25: £10, I should think.
10: Draw that from petty cash. Jack up the car and lube it tomorrow.
25: Me? No, I'm not a mechanic. I just drive. I don't know how to service cars.
10: You're in luck. The firm will pay for you to learn. Night school, motorcraft, say, 4 evenings a week.
25: What? Look, I'm not paid to crawl around in pools of oil.
10: Maybe next year we'll buy you a trolley. There. Save us about, £1,000 a year already.
11: Incredible. Oh, why didn't I think of that?
25: Because you've not had Gestapo training. Now, look.
10: Now then, how often is the car idle?
11: Oh, perhaps 2 days a week. I don't use it.
10: Okay. Every day we don't need the car, we hire it out. There's an agency.
11: Oh, no. It might get abused.
10: Oh, you won't allow that, will you, Liz?
25: I should think not. I mean, I'm... Hey, wait a minute. How would I be able to stop it?
10: Well, you go along as part of the deal. They pay more for a driver. That'll bring us in, say 2,000. Almost pay your running costs.
11: Alan, you are brilliant.
25: Excuse me, I hate to be a drag, and please don't think I'm coming the wet army blanket. You know, but aren't I going to be a teeny bit busy?
11: He has a point, Alan.
10: And when he takes his cap off, you can see it. Listen, what's the one thing a chauffeur's got plenty of?
25: Blisters?
10: Time. Always hanging round between jobs.
11: You're right, of course. It's often upset me to see Leslie idle, and I know Leslie feels the same.
25: So that's settled, then, yes. Well, sure, there's nothing else I can do. Mm? Look, why don't I walk to Kuwait? I could get the petrol wholesale. I'm sure it's cheaper. Oh, and another thing, would you hitch a van on the back of the car? I'll do an ice cream round. Yeah. And once a week, I'm not at night school. Do you want any laundry done?
10: You must be out of your good, Liz. You won't have time for all that.
25: Oh, I should think not.
10: Because I'll have more jobs for you later.
25: Oh.
10: For now, you relax.
12: But Leslie, isn't he wonderful?
25: Oh, yes. The mail order's Gary Glitter.
12: He's only been here a week and it's like a breath of fresh air.
25: Yeah, right up your shorts.
12: I mean, the economies he's made. Why didn't we think of delivering local letters by hand?
25: That reminds me, Claire. Have you anything to put on my corns?
12: I'll boil you some creosote. But it's healthy exercise for you. And look what we save on postage. It's lateral thinking. Alan sees things we never did. Like you, exhausted.
25: I don't mind telling you, Claire. I'm seriously thinking of handing in my perforated driving gloves. Just one more thing and I'll resign.
12: Ooh, what kind of thing?
25: A private income. Yeah. It's only poverty that keeps me here, you know. It's hard to save money when you spend it all.
12: And you never get another job with your back trouble.
25: What back trouble?
12: You can't get off it in the mornings.
25: I hardly have a chance to get on it. Night classes till 10. Mind you, I'm so tired when I get there, I don't take anything in.
12: So what else is new?
25: Last night, teacher almost made me stand in the corner with a funnel on my head. And that reminds me, I must take a spark plug to leave on his desk.
12: Well, you must admit Alan's made us more cost-effective. Look how he found us extra office space.
25: You know, personally, I think we needed the staff toilet.
12: All we have to do is cross the road and use the one in the warehouse.
25: You tried in the rush hour, then. Squirming on the curb, you know.
9: waiting for a gap in the juggernaut. Sure, you take your life in your hands with every cup of tea.
2: Well, Caroline's pleased.
9: Yeah, well, she would be. She's got her own executive suite. Now, I'm sure it's against the factory acts. If I knew what they were, I'd complain.
2: Ah, Leslie, I want to book you for Thursday.
9: I'll check my worksheet. I might be able to fit you in. Now, between digging the inspection pit and painting the warehouse.
2: Ask Alan very nicely if he can postpone those. I want him to drive me to Yeovil.
9: Yeovil?
2: To see about, you know.
9: What? Oh, yeah, you mean the what?
2: Walls have ears.
9: Yes.
2: Sorry, Wall. I mean, sorry, Claire. It's confidential. I've only told Leslie because I have to. But when I've closed the deal, you'll be the first to know.
13: Hi! No, don't move.
9: What are you doing with that stopwatch?
13: Okay, Liz, just act like I'm not here.
9: But I don't feel like smiling.
13: Time and motion.
2: Later, if you don't mind, Alan. Come into my office, Leslie, and we'll discuss some, you know, that matter.
9: Oh, right, right.
13: What's that about?
2: Some secret deal.
13: Oh.
2: I'd like to say, Alan, how thrilling and instructive it is working with you. Tell me, Alan, with all your talent, what stopped you starting your own business?
13: I'd have to go to the office party.
2: No. Seriously, what's held you back? Lack of capital?
13: No, got my stash. I'm waiting for the right opportunity. One big idea set me up. Meantime, I can learn a lot from Caroline. But, this secret deal... You know all about it, of course.
2: No, but she's told Leslie, and he can't keep secrets. I knew by October what he was getting me for Christmas. I caught him looking for the size on my handkerchief.
13: Yeah. Well, when old Les comes out, can you tell him I want him? Oh, yeah, and book a table for two at the Steak and Spurren. 1 o'clock.
9: Ah, there you are, Al. I got your message.
13: Sit down, Liz. Great to see you.
9: So this is where the young executive eats, eh? I like the daggers on the wall. What did you want me for? Carry your doggy bag?
13: I want to buy you some lunch.
9: What?
13: Is that so surprising?
9: Well, it's like Attila the Hun giving book tokens. What's the catch? Look, I can't stay long if I'm stripping down the big end.
13: Forget it. Take the rest of the day off.
9: Are you all right? I mean, you haven't been working too hard.
13: No?
9: Remind me what it feels like, then.
13: See, Les, I've been thinking. Maybe you have been working too hard at the wrong jobs. You've been wasted.
9: Yeah, that's what it feels like.
13: I want you to take more part in the decision-making process. Man of your ability driving a car? That's the bins.
9: What, do you mean that?
13: Look, how would you like an executive role?
9: No, thanks, no bread for me. Oh, I see what you mean, yeah. Executive. Executive? You're right. I've often told Madam I should be upped. No, she won't listen, though.
13: No, I'm sure I could use my influence.
9: Really? Mm. Obviously, I've misjudged you. Al, executive, eh? Look, you won't regret this. I come with my own pen set.
13: No, not so fast. Whoa, you'll have to convince me.
9: Convince you how?
13: Well, let me sound your reactions to something like, this secret deal, for instance.
9: Secret? Oh, the wine kit.
13: Not so loud. Executives have got to be discreet.
9: Oh, yes, of course, yes.
13: Caroline wouldn't thank you for spreading this round, right?
9: No, I should think not. Someone could step in with an offer and beat her to it.
13: Uh-huh, Les, you're the right stuff. Oh. They'd step in with an offer
9: to Orchard Brew. Mm.
13: Ah, of course. They'd be on the first plane
9: hardly worth getting a plane to Yeovil.
13: Yeovil, yeah. Yeovil.
9: Why are you taking notes?
13: Just checking your fact retention. Hallmark of the executive.
9: I can do better than that. I remember the address and the owner's name.
13: You're incredible, Ed.
9: Yeah, 14 Cheddar Lane.
13: 14 Cheddar Lane.
9: Name's Crab.
13: Crab. Mm. Got it.
9: Yeah.
13: So... give me your opinion of the deal.
9: Oh, a real coup worth millions. I agree with her. Best wine kits ever made.
13: And how would you handle the bargaining?
9: Same as her. Play it cool. Slip in an offer, you know, casually. Don't let on, there's big potential.
13: Shrewd, Les, shrewd. We'll talk some more while we eat. And, Les, I wouldn't mention our little chat to Caroline.
9: Huh?
13: If we're going to promote you, I have to choose the right moment. I don't have to tell you how to keep a secret.
0: Oh, I love this West Country air. That was a very pleasant drive, Leslie. Well done.
9: Thanks. Shall I come into Orchard Brew with you?
0: Oh, if you want. Why?
9: Get used to negotiating methods. In case someone may be an executive. Not that that's likely, of course.
0: All right. The main thing is to clinch the deal as quick as possible. I've only waited this long to check I can manage the output. Good afternoon. Mrs. Duggan to see Mr. Crabb.
14: Oh, would you go straight through, please? Mr. Crabb is expecting you.
0: Thank you.
15: Ah, Mrs. Duggan. Come on in. Oh, what can I do for you, officer?
0: Oh, this is my chauffeur.
15: Oh, I thought he was customs and excise. That's the peak cap. But of course, you're much too tall. They pays us the odd visit, you know, but fortunately, to little avail.

0: They pays us the odd visit, you know, but fortunately to little avail. There's no duty on our kits. Can I offer you a mango juice?
1: Well, actually, I'm trying to give it up.
0: Well, you've had it before. Well, I'm sure Mrs. Duggan will have a little drop of the wine on which she complimented us so graciously.
2: Lovely.
0: Can't offer you a drop, can I?
1: You could try.
0: Oh, no, you're driving, eh? Perhaps you could stretch a point and offer you a parsnip beer. I don't think it's alcoholic. No one ever drunk enough to find out.
1: Sounds super.
0: One of our most popular lines. We sold several dozen bottles of it last year. Now, Mrs. Duggan, I imagine you wish to see me about the land?
2: Yes, I wanted another look at it.
0: You're very welcome.
2: There's another little thing, hardly worth mentioning. Your wine kits. I've got a small outlet in London. I'd like to see how they go. Knowing you just produce enough for your regular customers, I wondered if you'd license me to make my own.
0: Oh, dear me, how extraordinary. I should be happy too, Mrs. Duggan, but you see...
3: Telegram.
0: Oh, thank you. Excuse me. Oh, no, Mrs. Duggan. This is for you.
2: It can't be. No one knows that I'm here.
1: Except Alan.
2: Oh, don't be silly. He's the last person I'd tell.
1: Yes. What?
2: Accept my resignation effective today. Stop. Sorry, Les, don't order the golf clubs. You blab too much. Love, Alan Archer.
0: But that's a young man.
2: What?
0: Yeah, he came to see me yesterday. Most generous. He offered me £20,000 for all rights in the wine kits.
2: But how did you find out about it? I mean...
0: Yeah, well, of course, I jumped at it. I signed on the spot.
2: Well, I've only just
0: so
2: told...
0: The wine kit line, you see, it belongs to Mr. Archer now.
2: You, Leslie...
0: No doubt if you approach him, he will accommodate you.
2: Thank you, Mr. Crabb. Somehow I doubt it. Well, Leslie, I think I'll drive myself back. I'd better keep my hands occupied.
1: Yeah, you mean I'm to be a passenger?
2: No, you are to be a hitchhiker. I don't want to see you again till you've had your brain lanced.
4: Have you seen the business pages?
2: No. It'll be all budget.
4: Not quite.
1: Shall I put the radio on and see what the Chancellor's done? I want to see if fags have gone up. I don't smoke, but I can gloat. Yes, well, I'll go back to shutting up, shall I? Yes, Leslie, you do that.
4: Isn't this, Caroline? Chateau DIY. Tasters who raved over Orchard Brew wine kits can now be assured of a regular supply. The first kits left Archer Wine's new factory today. Whiz kid Alan Archer, who cut his teeth in the rough and tumble of mail order, looks set to make his first million. I've sunk everything into this, he grinned. This is where I clean up. Well, I'd better stop there and consider Leslie's feelings.
2: He won't have any where I'm going to hit him. Of course, it's poor old Crab, I'm sorry. For 20,000 was my deal. He'd have got that every month. Oh, well, this is a perfect time to hear the budget. I couldn't feel any worse. Switch it on.
5: And that's as we expected, of course, though it is another blur for the tobacco industry.
6: One moment, Dominic. There's more news just coming in from the House. The Chancellor's announced a new tax on home winemaking products.
5: Well, well. Obviously, it will make home winemaking less attractive and drive people back to the off-license, if they haven't been driven there by the rest of the budget.
2: Good Lord! Did you hear that?
4: Yes. So much for artful Alan Archer. A mixture of egg and wine all over his face.
2: And we're not involved.
4: No.
2: I can't think where we went right. Leslie?
1: Yes?
2: Take the petty cash and go down to the off-license. And, darling...
1: Yes?
2: Thanks for being a stupid, half-witted blabbermouth.

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Leslie Phillips and Jill Bennett starred in Drop Me Here, Darling. Also featured were Kenneth Connor, Norma Ronald and John Kane. The program was written by Andrew Palmer and produced by Edward Taylor.

0: 31 and a half, 32, 33, 35, 40, and 10 is 50, and 50 is a pound. At first, when you are given change in new money, it may sound rather odd. So if you're puzzled by 31 and a half, 32, 33, 35, 40, and 10 is 50, and 50 is a pound, think decimal. Now there are 100 new pence in a pound. Think decimal. That way you'll find shopping simple.
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5: Oh, hi, Ruth. How was your Saturday?
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5: Oh, what about Sunday?
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5: Well, it's always nice to start a new week.
6: It's over. Lothar and me. I mean, have I got Bimbo tattooed to me forehead or something?
5: No. Come on, Ruth, you haven't got anything tattooed to your forehead. I mean, I'd have noticed sitting opposite
6: you. Ask me to advise in a matrimonial dispute and I've got the wisdom of Solomon. Let me loose in a bar full of German language students and I've got the self-control of Catherine the Great.
5: Maybe it's for the best. I mean, he did treat you rather badly.
6: Why is everyone always so against him?
5: Sorry. I was just thinking about that thing with your credit cards and the mortgage deeds.
6: You're right, Hill. He's a git. I'm just pissed off because I couldn't see it coming again. How was your weekend?
5: Oh, you know, relaxing. Well, quiet. I enjoy going to the cinema on my own. You can really concentrate on a film. Even if you've seen it a few times before, it's not quite so much fun going out to eat on your own afterwards. But it's okay if you take a book.
6: Of course, the sex was great, but that's your 19-year-old.
5: Maybe you should consider someone nearer to you in age. I mean, not that you're old. You're very young for someone in their mid-30s.
6: Yeah, maybe you're right.
5: Perhaps someone you know, you haven't considered in that way before, might be the kind of person to really value you on your terms without crowding you at all. Unless you wanted to be crowded, in which case they would crowd you, but in a sensitive way.
6: Maybe. I just don't think I could handle any involvement at the moment. I just want to be able to relate to men on a non-sexual basis for a while.
5: Right. Well, if there's anything I could do on that non-basis, just name it.
7: I'll take the high road and you take the low road and I'll be a QC before ye.
8: Sir.
7: Morning, Vincent.
8: You seem in very good spirits this morning, sir.
7: Yes, I suppose I am. Well, it's not every day that the Lord Chancellor presents you with Route 1 to QC-dom.
8: This isn't another one of those schemes, is it, sir?
7: Comparative justice. Sharing the legal experience with America. Personally, I think Mackay the New is going a bit doolally, but I'm not going to look the big Scottish gift horse in the mouth.
8: How exactly is this going to affect Chambers, sir? We did discuss the importance of consultation at the last Chambers meeting.
7: Oh, yes, the Ruth Quirk Democratic agenda. Vote, vote, and vote again to frustrate your head of Chambers.
8: No, I think she was just voicing the concern of a few people about the way decisions are made. I can't put my finger on anything specific, but surrendering the lease on the building and arranging the move did take some people by surprise.
7: Well, that woman doesn't realise that a Chambers isn't a democracy, Vincent. It's much more complicated than that. It's a democracy wrapped inside an oligarchy within a dictatorship. And if the dictator becomes a QC, your 10% on fees looks rather fatter.
8: As I was saying, sir, idealism is all very well, but we live in the harsh world of commercial realities.
7: Now tell Ruth and Hillary what's going on. This one's easy, Vincent. All we have to do is act as host Chambers to some American lawyer for a week. He's supposed to observe one of my cases, and he reports back to the Lord Chancellor. I get a ringing endorsement. It's almost like cheating.
8: How do you know what he'll say about you to the Lord Chancellor?
7: Vince, he's American. You know, the people with the white patent shoes and the Rupert Bear trousers. It's not exactly going to be difficult to impress him, is it?
8: They're not all totally naive,
7: sir. For God's sake, Vincent, we're talking about a nation that thinks Fergie's classy. I'm hardly going to have a problem.
9: Morning, John.
7: Ah, Ruth, look, I'm afraid I haven't had a chance to consult you on this, not that it affects you personally, so I hope you won't feel the need to threaten proceedings as you did on the photocopier.
9: You put my name on the leasing agreement without asking me.
7: I think there were misunderstandings all round. You, me, the police, that handwriting expert you called in. I was genuinely trying to save everybody money.
9: Let's just try and forget it, shall we? But it would be nice to have a photocopier that photocopies.
7: Absolutely. I put Vince onto it. Now, because I'm determined to keep everyone informed of any decisions affecting Chambers, I thought I ought to tell you that I've arranged for an American lawyer to spend a little time here. Before you start threatening writs, I just want to say I'm prepared to settle for a reasonable sum.
9: It's not necessary.
7: All right, then. You get unrestricted access to the clerk's room, full custody of the law reports and 50 quid.
9: I think it's a good idea.
7: You do?
9: Yeah. Look, it's a difficult time for me at the moment. I don't want any confrontations.
7: So you'll be respectful and cooperative whilst he's here? I mean, I think it's important that he sees a harmonious chamber.
9: Yeah, look, I've got to get on. Vince, this is ridiculous. I thought you'd had the photocopier fixed.
5: They're sending someone this morning, miss. I'm sorry, things have been a bit hectic. What with this American arriving? Thurman Berkeley Jr. Sounds more like a school than a lawyer.
9: You're joking, Vince. Thurman Berkeley.
5: Do you know him, miss?
9: Know him? He's one of the most successful black lawyers in America. He did the O.K. Stimson case. He was on court TV every day for a year.
5: He's due any time now.
9: What's he doing coming here, seeing how the other half litigate?
7: Ah, Vincent, everything ready?
5: I think so, sir. Still waiting for them to service the photocopier.
7: Yes, I thought I'd take him for lunch at Lincoln's Inn. It's a bore for me, but show an American a building over 50 years old and you have to spend the rest of the day stopping them saying, gee. I'll go and wait in reception.
10: Good morning.
7: Yeah, it's in the corner.
10: I'm sorry, fella.
7: The photocopier, in the corner.
10: Yeah, so it is.
7: Well, go on, fix it. We've got people arriving any minute.
10: My name's Thurman Berkeley, Jr.
7: Thurman, indeed. John Fullercart, delighted to meet you. Forgive me, I was expecting someone...
10: white.
7: Well, whiter. Well, what a delight.
10: I take it you don't have any black members of Chambers.
7: Well, not as such, no. We have recently taken on a woman, though, and that's proved terrible.
10: Yeah. I had no idea I'd find such an enlightened attitude here.
7: We're pretty good this side of the pond. Oh, yes, there are a number of black barristers at the bar in the basement of this very building. There's a set. They seem like an awfully jolly set of characters.
10: I think we're going to have a real interesting time together, Fullercart.
7: Marvellous. Actually, it's a really interesting time. Would it be helpful if I corrected any grammatical errors whilst you're here? It could help you make quite an impression on the guys when you get back home.
9: Hi, John. How's it all going?
7: I'm playing him like a violin. He's made a couple of faux pas, but I pretty much ignore them.
9: Good. What have you got laid on for him tonight?
7: Tonight? What do you mean tonight?
9: Well, I just wondered if you were having him round for a meal or something.
7: Do you think I should be? I mean, do you think he's expecting it?
9: Well, I don't know.
7: Oh, I can't. Bloody hell.
9: Why not?
7: Have you met my wife, Joy? She's in the territorials. She has the infantry round on a Thursday. I can't ask him to eat out under canvas. You're going to have to entertain him.
9: Me? I don't mind chatting to him in chambers.
7: Oh, come on. A bit of feminine charm to oil the wheels.
9: I'm sorry, John. It's just not a good time for me at the moment.
7: Not a good time for you at the moment? Who do you think you are? Elizabeth Taylor? What do you mean?
9: Look, if you really want to know, I've just split up with my boyfriend.
7: Oh, but that's brilliant. I mean, brilliantly sad, of course. Sorry, but think, if your social life's floundering, pour all your energies into your career. Berkeley's going to be reporting to the Lord Chancellor about all of us. It's a big chance.
9: I really don't want to.
7: Look, it's not going to hurt your career to get mentioned in dispatches, and you'll be doing your colleagues a good service.
9: Oh, I don't know. If it was any other time...
7: Yes, well, it isn't any other time, is it? Look, I've never said this to you before, and it doesn't come easily, but please...
11: Oh, hello there. You must be Thurman.
10: Hi.
11: I love America. I cycled across it in 1983. It's very peaceful cycling by yourself. I still write to a friend out there. You may know him. Omi Crotchtangle. He works for the Samaritans in Kansas. He always says the T in Crotchtangle's silent, but I suppose he would, wouldn't he? Very unusual names, the Americans.
10: I didn't catch your name.
11: Hillary. Hillary Tripping. Tell me, what have you got planned whilst you're over here?
10: If you want a mission statement, it's easy. I want to see British justice in action and make a difference. Hell, Hill, we got to ensure that justice is available to all.
11: Absolutely.
10: I'll be shadowing one of Fullercart's cases before I advise the Lord Chancellor on my findings, and I've been asked to assist one particular British client whilst I'm here. I have been pleased to accept. Hillary, I want to make sure the British underdog gets a fair shake.
12: Hello, Fullercart Buildings.
11: Great. I saw you on television last year. I thought you were really excellent. I don't care what people say, I liked your ties.
8: Oh, my friend. Mr. Berkeley telephoned for you. She's called a couple of times. Would you like to take it in the clerk's room?
10: Thanks, Vince. Yeah, hi, this is Berkeley. That's outrageous. Tell them it's institutional prejudice and establishment infringement. Here's how we're going to play this, Dee Dee. The lump sum for your colonic irrigation is index-linked. We stay fluid on it, but it's tied to the lease-back option on the place in Windsor. We'll talk about it this evening. Yep, there's no question about it. Your title's non-negotiable. You're the queen of people's hearts, honey. Period.
7: And so, because the idiotic plumbers forgot to replace the ball-cock mechanism in the cistern, the entire kitchen was flooded. Joyce Duck and Plum Tureen was unsalvageable. She's inconsolable, of course, but Ruth Quirk is absolutely insistent you have a meal at her place.
10: Oh, she really doesn't have to. I have a client meeting early tomorrow morning at a gymnasium. I really don't want to be late.
7: Nonsense. She's terribly keen. And you'll get on famously. Ruth, tremendously radical. I think there's a place for that.
10: Well, excellent.
7: I see you're looking at my wig. You don't have them in the States, do you?
10: I was just wondering why you guys still wore them.
7: Well, they do lend a certain dignity.
10: Since when did wearing a lump of horsehair on your head add dignity?
7: It's a little difficult to explain to someone from such a new country, but people over here set a great deal of store by tradition. That's what gives British justice its worldwide reputation.
10: I read that people only started wearing wigs during the plague to cover up pustules and pockmarks. Every other profession gave them up 200 years ago. In L.A., you'd kind of seem out of date.
7: Yes, well, I'm sure a baseball cap worn the wrong way around would be much more modern, but it might not have quite the same gravitas. Have you had a chance to read the papers in Crown against Hunt?
10: Yes, I have. Tell me, how big a soccer player is Steve Hunt?
7: Well, I'm not much of a football fan myself, but apparently he's reasonably well known in the North.
10: He maintained that he was competing legitimately to head the ball when he accidentally broke his opponent's nose.
7: Indeed, an utterly plausible defense. Questionable only by virtue of the fact that the incident occurred in the players' tunnel before the game. Hunt was caught on camera making 8 separate butting movements. It didn't help he fled from the police in a taxi, attacked the driver, and bet £9,000 on himself not actually making it onto the field. Utterly hopeless, of course.
10: Believe me, John, I've defended footballers in much tougher situations. Why don't you let me draw up a defense strategy, and we can talk about it before the conference.
7: Well, of course, have a try. Absolutely, I'd be more than happy to look at your draft.
10: Tell me, Vince, what is the main role of a barrister's clerk?
8: Oh, I'll be happy to explain, sir, give you a sense of the history. Well, essentially, the clerk is responsible for the management of the deduction of a percentage of the remuneration paid to the barrister.
10: No, I know you get 10% of the fees, but what's your job?
8: Oh, well, it's quite complex. It involves travel, some physical work, and executive distribution. You see, a brief will be delivered to the clerk's room. I will then pick up that brief, walk to the room of a given barrister, and give it to him.
10: Got it.
8: Four Court Buildings. No, love, this is the set of barrister's chambers. There's no Mr. Carling here. No. Don't start crying, love. Oh, it's Mr. Berkeley you want to speak to now. Well, you're in luck. He's standing right next to me. It's that woman again, sir.
10: Oh, thanks. Hi there. Calm down, honey. Calm down. At ease now. Of course custody is an issue. Yes, you'll get both of them. I promise you, you'll get custody of both psychologists and full visiting access to the aromatherapist.
9: Vince, have you seen Mr. Berkeley?
7: On the phone.
10: Early evening's a little difficult for me. I have a prior engagement. Maybe I can see you later. No, come on, honey, don't cry. No, honey, you mustn't get upset about all this. I promise. As you British say, it'll be a quickie. You know my style. Wham, bam, thank you, ma'am. I'll be hands-on. It'll be all over in no time at all. Quick bang, no miss. I'll come straight on to you. We can discuss the whole thing. Take a deep breath, honey. Trust me. I'm a lawyer.
11: Ruth, what's the matter?
9: Am I sending out the wrong signals, Hill? You think there's mutual respect between yourself and a fellow lawyer, and then you find out that they're fixated on getting your knickers off.
11: God, I haven't left my diary in chambers recently.
9: I can't believe I actually invited Thurman Berkeley Jr. to me flat. I've just heard him on the phone talking to some woman about how he's going to give me a quickie bang. The arrogance. It's not even a second date. And then he's going on to see her.
11: Why did you invite him over in the first place?
9: I didn't want to. I was asked to entertain him to bail John out.
11: But you can't let him come round and be quick.
9: I know. I really don't want a scene. There's only one way out of all this. It's a bit crazy, but, well, it's the only thing that makes sense right now. I want you to be my lover.
11: Oh, Ruth.
12: Don't you see that? That's not crazy at all. It's brilliant.
9: Do you think so? I'm not sure it's going to work, but if you don't mind playing the part...
12: Look, tell me if I'm going overboard, but I'd like to go out and buy a ring.
9: Well, I don't know, maybe. If you can take it back when this is all over.
12: But don't you see, maybe it won't ever be over.
9: He's only here for a week, Hillary. I only really need you to turn up at the flat tonight, act like the jealous lover, you know, as if we're heavily involved. That ought to be an end to it.
12: Oh, I see, sorry, I was being rather slow on the uptake.
9: Oh, come on, Hill. It should be a bit of a laugh.
12: You shouldn't trifle with the emotions of someone who may really care about you.
9: Thurman Berkeley hasn't got any emotions above his waist. If I tell him to sod off, he'll take it out on Chambers when he reports to the Lord Chancellor. We're pretty good friends to each other, Hill. I actually thought you might want to help.
12: Well, if you need me to, of course, I'll try. What time do you want me there?
7: Ah, Thurman, there you are. Mr. Hunt, any solicitor, are in the conference room.
10: I've drawn up a case strategy.
7: Yes, your case strategy. I haven't really got time to look at it now, but if you think of anything in conference, why don't you chip in?
10: Thank you, Joe.
7: Mr. Hunt, how nice to see you again. May I introduce Mr. Thurman Berkeley, Jr.? He's an American lawyer from America, and he'll be sitting in with us today.
13: Away, chorus. Huzzah, man. I bought some cans. Let's get started.
7: Good God.
13: Oh, it's only a belch, man. Could have been worse. I could have been French snogging you when I'd done it.
7: I've studied the papers with great care, and I very much regret to say that I must advise you to plead guilty to the GBH charge.
13: GBH? What's that when it's wearing trousers? Great bloody headbutt. No, I'm not pleading guilty to that. I was provoked.
7: Yes, I know you say you thought you were being given a funny look. It's an interesting defence, but also, unfortunately, a pathetic one. And don't forget, the prosecution have indicated that if you plead guilty to violence, they'll drop the cocaine possession and take your two-legged lunge at the disabled supporter into consideration.
13: It's unbelievable. Some people just have not got a sense of humour like...
10: John, may I give a view?
7: Yes, well, you can try, but I promise you won't get very far with his sort.
10: I studied the evidence in this case, and then I studied it again and again, and that's when it hit me, John. This case isn't about violence. It isn't about drugs or fraud. It isn't even about football.
13: Isn't it?
10: It's about race, John. We gotta play the race card.
7: Race. Do forgive him, Mr. Hunter. As I said, he is American. Thurman, with the greatest respect, the defendant happens to be white, as does the victim. Race simply isn't an issue.
10: Race is always an issue, John. You're making the same mistake the prosecution are gonna make. You're defining race by color. This man's from the North, right?
14: Aye.
10: That makes him a member of an oppressed minority. Come on, John. He virtually speaks a different language.
13: Oh, wait, man, that's nae fair, like.
7: But what about the physical evidence? The headbutting was caught on camera, and the blood on the victim's shirt perfectly matches Mr. Hunt's.
10: Obviously, the blood was planted by the racists. This is the clearest-cut racist conspiracy I've ever seen.
13: He's got a fair point, like.
10: The opponent's shirt was nylon, right? We put a team together of specialist nylons counsel... Preferably one that does only 40% nylon. Anything else is too risky. We run a contamination argument. If that jersey even blinked at a piece of 30% polyviscose, we've got a reasonable doubt.
7: This is utterly incredible. I mean, aren't you forgetting one or two things here?
10: You mean the double?
7: What?
10: I'm not saying the offense was committed by an exact double, Mr. Hunt, who infiltrated the tunnel before the game, committed the attacks, and then left, but I am saying that it is possible. I mean, that's the way these unknown Colombia drug dealers operate.
13: This lager's unbelievable, like. It's all becoming totally clear now.
15: Sir, I've just had the listing office at Snaresbrook on the phone. You're due on tomorrow at 10:30, court 9. Will Mr. Berkeley be going with you, sir?
7: Mr. Berkeley, you think he'd be grateful, Vince. He has the opportunity of seeing a rather skillful English barrister conduct a conference. Instead of being content to learn, he comes up with these ridiculous theories of the case.
15: I don't know, sir. Perhaps that's how he became the leading trial lawyer in America.
7: Leading trial lawyer? Don't be ridiculous, Vincent. Leading fiction writer, I could just about believe.
15: Well, sir, apparently he's done a couple of them really big court TV cases. Multi-millionaire. Won't accept a case for under $500,000.
7: Half a million?
15: He's got a fleet of Rolls Royces and a mansion in Beverly Hills. He never loses a case.
7: Never loses?
15: No, sir. He's just the best. They say that in court he has a mesmeric delivery that's part revivalist preacher, part rapper.
7: Really?
10: Look, John, maybe I was a little out of order in there. It's your case, and if you're more comfortable with a guilty plea, that's okay by me.
7: No. I was just saying to Vincent that I've been considering some of your very perceptive thinking on the Hunt case, and upon mature consideration, I find myself rather more persuaded than I'd first thought.
10: Well, that's great. That's just the kind of interfacing the Lord Chancellor wants to see.
7: Is it indeed?
9: Simon, you're early.
10: Yeah, a little. I'm afraid something's come up, and I really don't have a great deal of time, so I thought the sooner we get started...
9: Well, you better come in.
10: Nice place. It sure feels good getting away from Chambers for a while. No disrespect, but your John Fuller Carp is about as relaxed and informal as changing of the guard.
9: Well, that's the British for you. We're all completely uptight and inhibited. I'm one of the worst offenders. It must be a real turn-off for you Americans.
10: Oh, come on. You're nothing like Carp. I was going to tell him that Mafeking had been relieved, but I wasn't sure he'd be able to handle the shock.
9: Well, I'm not so modern myself, not really. As a matter of fact, I come from the very formal part of Bolton. You know, long, drawn-out courtships, years of shy glances and chaperoning, before you're even allowed to hold hands.
10: I find that quite charming, but look, I'm sorry, can we get started? I haven't got much time and I'm ravenous.
9: Look, Thurman, there's a problem. There's something I haven't told you.
10: You're not hungry?
9: Not in that way, no. And the thing that I haven't told you is that I'm living with someone.
10: Great! Is he going to be coming to join us?
9: No! You don't understand, Thurman. He was due home 20 minutes ago, and he's terrifying when he's angry. That'll be him.
12: Look, I've come around like you said, but I just can't do this.
9: Hillary, please. He's leaking testosterone all over my sofa. Darling, you're home. On your bike. You're very late. Come in.
12: Sorry I'm late. I got a bit lost following your instructions.
9: My instructions to get home quickly because we have a guest. You are forgetful. That's what I love about you. Have you met Thurman Bertley, love?
10: Sure. We met in Chambers. I had no idea you two were an item.
12: Oh, well, we're not really so much an item.
9: As a permanent fixture, 12 years now.
12: Ruth, where shall I put my bike?
9: Oh, darling, put it where you always put it, in the bedroom.
12: Oh, okay. Sorry. I thought I'd give the spokes a quick clean in that cupboard before I took it into the bedroom, but it's not really big enough, so I don't think I will now.
10: Ruth, you should have told me about you and Hillary. Tell me, how did you guys meet?
9: How did we meet? Well, we were on opposite sides in a divorce case. I suppose it was seeing a marriage break down irretrievably that brought us together.
10: No kidding.
9: Oh, there you are, love. Why don't you get Thurman a drink from the drinks cabinet with the fluorescent pineapple just to the left of the stereo? The one you're always saying we should get rid of.
12: Oh, yes. That awful old piece of tat your mother brought us. Salt of the earth, Ruth's mum, but on questions of taste, utterly hopeless. We're always saying how utterly dreadful her Christmas presents are, aren't we, darling?
9: Well, you are, love. I think some of the things she got us have lots of character.
12: Bunch of eyesores, more like.
9: You never liked her,
10: hey,
9: Hillary.
10: Hey, time out. A quick scotch in the rocks, and I really think I should be going. Hillary, I was just saying to Ruth that I love hearing how couples met.
12: Oh, right. Oh, it was great for us.
9: Yes, I was just...
12: No, darling, let me tell the story. You see, it was on this brilliant cycling holiday in Australia.
10: Ruth said you met during a divorce case.
12: Did she? I'm always getting divorce litigation confused with cycling in the Southern Hemisphere. I remember now, it was after the divorce case. One of the parties was from Austria, and that got us thinking, so we decided to go on holiday to Australia. And that's where we really met each other.
10: That's incredible.
12: Thank you.
10: Say, that's a pretty picture of you, Ruth. How come in 12 years there aren't any picture of the two of you?
9: Oh, Hill's just a bit camera shy.
12: I can't stand this any longer. Ruth's lying, Thurman.
9: Hillary!
12: The truth is that I'm not in any of the photos because I've never felt worthy of this beautiful, funny, intelligent woman who fills this flat and my life with warmth and vivacity.
9: Hillary?
10: Is that the time? Look, it's been a lot of fun, but really, I'm out of here, and hey, it sounds to me like you two guys ought to be together.
9: Hillary, that was unbelievable. You were amazing.
12: Was I? Was I really?
9: Yeah, I mean, it was almost like we were really living together, especially that last bit. What a stroke of genius. I didn't know you were so good at all this. Look, thanks for helping out. I really appreciate it.
12: No, don't mention it. Ruth, I've got to go now.
9: Hillary, wait. I don't want you to go. Not quite yet, anyway. The bedroom.
12: Ruth, I don't know if that...
9: You're not going anywhere, Hillary. Not without that bike. It'd take you hours to get home at this time of night.
14: Look, Thurman, I don't think I can go through with this. I mean, with the utmost respect, you people seem to have an affinity with this preaching style. I'm not sure it lends itself to the more precise approach of the English advocate.
10: John, be strong. Don't lose faith, John. Feel the power of your eloquence like a river.
14: Yes. How many Rolls Royces did you say you had?
10: 9. And they're all whack.
14: Right.
10: You don't need no compass. You don't need no map. Just close the case with a ramen wrap. In the baseball strangler case I hit the jury with, if the mitt don't fit, all 12 are quit. Gotta be thinking ahead, John.
14: To the appeal?
10: No, to the book deal. A good closing line like that provides a great title when you sell your story.
14: Right, right. But nothing rhymes with not guilty.
10: Hey, keep it terse. You fill the verse.
7: My wife is a very special person, Your Honor. Just as I believe that Your Honor's wife is a very special person too, Your Honor. I believe that Your Honor loves and respects her.
13: Mr. Fullercup, will you stop referring to my wife? I've told you before I'm not married. Now, I take it that you don't have any questions for this witness.
7: Just a couple, Your Honor. Mr. Todd, have you ever made any comments that are in any way derogatory to the Northern English community, a given sector of the Northern English community, or to a member of the Northern English community?
13: Oh, just put the kit out.
7: I put it to you that you're a racist. You planted a different shirt with a defendant's blood on it because you're prejudiced against members of the Northern English community.
13: You what? Mr. Fullercup, please.
7: Permission to approach the bench, Your Honour.
13: Denied.
7: I'll rephrase the question, Your Honour. I suppose you'd say that you didn't see any Colombian drug dealers, did you, Mr. Todd?
13: No.
7: So you couldn't say definitely for certain in the negative that there weren't any Colombian drug dealers present who weren't there.
13: The bloke what does the kebabs, he's Greek or something.
7: And so, ladies and gentlemen of the jury, when you analyse it, when you take it apart, what does it all actually add up to? A repeated assault in which the attacker is caught on TV, a perfect blood and DNA match, an elaborate attempt to avoid arrest, and a few shady financial dealings. The conclusion is incontestable, it's irresistible, it adds up to racism. Mr. Todd had motive, opportunity, and with the assistance of the Colombian drug cartel, he had the financial muscle he needed. Ladies and gentlemen of the jury, you have felt the planted shirt fabric. If it feels a bit quilty, he could be not guilty. God bless each and every one of you. You really don't think I went too far? I mean, accusing the match referee of being a member of a paramilitary organization.
10: Hey, come on now. It was worth a shot. You did just about the hardest thing imaginable for a man of your background and geographical orientation. You placed yourself in the position of someone from the Northern English community. You submerged yourself in a cultural experience that is totally alien.
7: Indeed, but we did lose.
10: Of course we lost. Hunt was as guilty as hell. But you lit the touch paper today. From now on, peoples from every minority community, including Wales, can feel they've got a chance in the system.
7: Extraordinary. Yes, I suppose they can.
10: I'm going to tell the Lord Chancellor that the odds have moved from stacked to evens thanks to John Fullercup.
7: Well, excellent. Thanks, buddy.
9: Oh, John, there you are. Have you seen Hillary? Oh, hello, Thurman. Are you off, then?
7: Yes, Thurman is just about to leave us after a most enlightening visit.
9: Sorry I couldn't accommodate you the other evening. Never mind. I hope your second female of the night went with a bang.
10: I don't know what you're talking about.
9: Oh, don't you? I suppose all that talk about a quickie was entirely innocent.
7: Shut up, you silly northern tart. You spoil everything. No offence to you, Thurman.
10: No, it was in reference to a quickie divorce case I'm advising on. My client wanted to be quick, no mess. That's why I had limited time with you. I was going on to a consultation.
9: Oh, and I suppose you're off to advise on it right now.
15: She just called again, sir. Wouldn't leave a proper name. And could you tell the taxi, Kensington, front entrance to the palace?
7: Apologise to him.
9: Oh, blimey, I'm really sorry, Thurman. I thought... Look, me and Hillary making out we were lovers, the whole sham thing, we didn't mean to humiliate you.
10: Hey, not a problem. Actually, it looked pretty genuine to me.
9: No, it was just a silly misconceived show. I'm sorry. Hillary! Where have you been?
11: Thinking. Thinking and drinking, actually, at the same time, in fact, which isn't easy. Look, I want you to know, I want everyone to know, that the other night wasn't a game, or a sham, or a not real thing. I meant every word of it. It's been torture working with you every day when all I wanted to do was hold you in my arms and cradle you like a baby and cry hot tears of love and fill your life with my devotion.
10: Yep, I thought it was pretty real.
7: Brilliant, Hilary. Let me see you out, Thurman.
9: Oh, God, Hillary, what can I say? I've been such a fool, sharing a room with you, and I couldn't see what I had sitting opposite me. Look, I'm sorry.
11: No, don't be. I'm sorry I made a scene. I just felt I had to.
9: Hillary, can I say something I should have said a long time ago?
11: Oh, Ruth, please don't say anything before you've had time to think.
9: No, I want to. Hillary, you're the best friend in the world. If you ever need me to play the part of your girlfriend, you know, stop the parents asking awkward questions about why you're not married, please, just give me a shout.
4: You have been listening to Chambers, starring John Byrd, James Fleet, Leslie Sharp, Jonathan Kidd and David Harewood. 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
1: We in the food industry are heartily sick of all this irresponsible scaremongering about food additives.
2: Sir Lawrence Tree, chairman of the British food giant Hall Perry Rickworth Foods, PLC.
1: Self-proclaimed food experts are forever claiming that food additives are dangerous, but how do they know? We in the industry have been using food additives for years, and we haven't got the faintest idea what they do to people. It's a matter of pure guesswork, and that being the case, I think it's terribly morbid to assume that they're poisonous.
2: Sir Lawrence has repeatedly insisted that food additives are essential to Britain's food industries.
1: In any case, just think what wonderfully convenient commodities, snacks and instant foods are for modern, busy people. Even if it ever did turn out that they're shortening our lives, think of all those hours of cooking they've saved us in the meantime.
2: This week, Delve Special investigates the food industry, food additives and food processing. In particular, we shall be asking the questions: can we accept the words of some food manufacturers when they say that their food additives are perfectly safe? And shouldn't they be made to stop lying?
3: I'm standing in the main hall of the Wembley Conference Centre, which is currently playing host to the annual conference of the Food Processing and Preserving Foundation. With me is this year's conference organiser, Frank Bennington. Mr. Bennington, perhaps you could tell us about one or two of the exhibits you have on show here.
4: Certainly. One of my personal favourites is the apple in the case behind you. It shows just what can be achieved with modern methods. Do you know, David, that this apple was in fact picked in 1953?
3: Really? That's remarkable.
4: Yes, and I'm sure you'll agree that its appearance is such that you could be forgiven for thinking it was picked just this morning.
3: Indeed. Yes, tell me, why has it got all of those cubes running through it?
4: Well, it is, after all, 33 years old, David. It has to be kept chemically stable, obviously. But the important thing to note is that the colour and texture of the skin make it look extremely appetising, don't you think?
3: Yes. Does it taste as good as it looks?
4: No. As a matter of fact, it's lethally poisonous, but I understand that the manufacturers are working on that.
3: Is all this research, is it actually leading anywhere?
4: Certainly, David. It's leading to the point in time when the food industry will be in the happy position of being able to offer the housewife food which looks attractive and tastes fresh.
3: Well, surely it's already possible to buy food which looks attractive and tastes fresh.
4: Yes, but soon all food will look attractive and taste fresh.
3: Even stale, ugly food?
4: Especially stale, ugly food. That's the point. Of course, it's not just about freshness, it's also about variety. Which brings me on to another of my favourite exhibits, this cabbage here. See? It's green.
3: Well, cabbages are green.
4: Red ones aren't. We turned it green.
3: Why?
4: Because some people prefer green cabbages, David.
3: Why can't you just grow green cabbages?
4: Well, that was the old-fashioned solution to the problem, David, yes. But this is, after all, 1986.
3: Yes, but if one vegetable is simply changed into another, how can consumers be sure that they're getting a balanced diet, for instance? I mean, what about vitamins?
4: Well, there won't be any vitamins in vegetables soon anyway, David. The processing will get rid of all those. But you can buy them in bottles, can't you? You don't need them in your food as well.
3: Well, one of the more astonishing stands at this conference is devoted to a new process developed by Hall Perry Rickworth Foods, and here with me now to talk about it is their chief scientist, Dr. Philip Kent. Dr. Kent, could you tell me about this new process?
5: We call it EPRP, which stands for enzymic protein restructure photolysis, and it represents a major breakthrough in meat and particularly beef preservation.
3: And how does it work?
5: Well, basically, the protein structures of the beef are broken down and then rebuilt in such a way as to render the product entirely resistant to attack from bacteria.
3: Why does it become resistant to attack from bacteria?
5: Because the new product structure no longer retains life-supporting ingredients.
3: You mean it's no longer a food?
5: If you wish to put it in such crude layman's terms, yes, that's right.
3: Well, don't you think that might prove something of a disadvantage from the marketing point of view?
5: Not in itself, no. What is a disadvantage from the point of view of consumer appeal is that the treated product acquires the taste of rotting seaweed.
3: I see.
5: Well, you've overcome that problem.
3: How have you done that?
5: By introducing an artificial flavouring called N7Q, which is sufficiently powerful to mask the disagreeable rotting seaweed taste.
3: So this N7Q is an artificial beef flavour, is it then?
5: No, actually it's an artificial prawn flavour.
2: To launch the new product, Hall Perry Rickworth have commissioned a major new advertising campaign, and they've kindly given us permission to transmit this, one of the planned television advertisements in that campaign.
6: What's for dinner, Mum?
7: It's a special treat, roast beef.
6: Oh, no, not boiling our beef again. I'm going to eat at Simon's house. His mum cooks great.
7: Jimmy, come back here.
8: What's up, love?
7: Jimmy's run off to eat at Simon's house.
8: Oh, it's not boring old beef again, is it? I'm off down the pub.
7: Oh, what can I do? My family's bored with beef.
9: Maybe they're not bored with beef. Maybe they're just bored with beef-flavoured beef.
7: What?
9: You should try new country beef prawn roast.
7: New country beef prawn roast? What's that?
9: It's a great new idea. It looks like beef, cooks like beef, even carves like beef, but it tastes of prawns.
7: Mm. All right, I'll try it.
6: Wow, this beef is great, Mum. It tastes of prawns.
8: Yes, it's terrific. I love that really prawny taste.
7: Anyone want to visit Simon? Or the pub?
8: Uh-huh. We're staying for second helpings.
7: Well, looks like I've got my family back.
9: New country beef prawn roast. Beef with the great taste of prawns. Why not try it? It could help you see a lot more of your family.
2: To find out the government's attitude to EPRP and N7Q, I spoke to Matthew Tipton, a junior minister at the Ministry of Agriculture, Fisheries and Food.
10: Naturally, the government is pleased to see advances of this kind, which offer a greater choice of edible food products to the consumer.
11: Well, the product isn't actually a food, though, is it?
10: No, quite right. This particular advance widens the consumer's choice even further, to take in edible non-food products as well.
11: Well, don't you think that on the whole it's bad that people should be encouraged to eat something which isn't actually food?
10: Certainly not. I think it's very important that we should not become over-sentimental about food, something which, when all said and done, is only in the body for a matter of a few hours.
11: Of course, the British diet is already under a lot of attack for being unhealthy, isn't it?
10: Yes, well, you'll always get food cranks telling us to eat more muesli or nut cutlets or some such.
11: Yes, well, some of these food cranks, as you call them, Minister, are in fact leading scientists, dieticians and doctors, aren't they?
10: You know, I don't think we should always take too much notice of what the medical profession tells us to eat, David. Crippen was a doctor, you know.
11: You don't share their worries, then, about Britain having the highest rate of heart attacks in the world, caused, many eminent people believe, by a diet too rich in eggs, sugar, milk, cream and meat.
10: No, I don't. After all, everyone's got a diet of something. It might as well be something delicious, mightn't it, hmm?
11: You yourself have a declared interest in the food industry, don't you, Minister?
10: I am retained by Hall Perry Rickworth Foods in an advisory capacity, yes.
11: What sort of advice do you give them, I wonder?
10: I'm very happy to say that most of the time I advise them that the government likes what they're doing. They're a very good company.
11: Don't you think, Minister, that this arrangement gives Hall Perry Rickworth an unfair amount of influence in government circles?
10: Not at all. Many of my colleagues work for their rivals.
2: The British government's relaxed attitude to the artificial flavouring N7Q is not shared by many foreign administrations, many of which have banned its use in their countries. Russia, for example. Soviet behavioural psychologist Anatoly Shelyapin explains his country's concerns about its effects.
12: N7Q is implicated in many problems of behavioral nature. Depression, boredom, distorted sense of reality, impaired ability for sustained concentration, and the tendency to talk backwards.
2: Austria, too, has recently totally banned its use in food and drink. I asked senior government scientist Dr. Otto Kretzbaum why his government had taken that decision.
13: It's a result of sequence of events starting with discovery that in 1981 it was used in some cheap peasant wine to cover up taste of paraffin.
2: Austrian peasants put paraffin in wine in 1981?
13: Yeah.
2: Why?
13: 1981 was bad year for Austrian wine. There was shortage of antifreeze, so some peasants were forced to use paraffin instead. Most of this wine was drunk by the peasants themselves. The effect was total disorientation. Many became lost, a few collapsed. Others were found running around naked in a state of total amnesia. Things like this.
2: If all this happened in 1981, why have you taken until now to ban N7Q?
13: At time we didn't know N7Q was to blame. Many cheap Austrian wines have this effect.
2: I decided to take these points up with the chairman of Hall Perry Rickworth Foods, Sir Lawrence Tree. I asked him first about the Soviet findings.
1: Obviously one cannot place too much credence in what Russians tell us, Mr. Lander.
11: Well, I don't see why they should lie about N7Q. What about Mr. Shelyapin's suggestion that it can cause people to talk backwards?
1: Yes, but Russian is a language which often sounds very much as if it's been spoken backwards, doesn't it?
11: He also said that his patients exhibited depression, boredom, and a distorted sense of reality.
1: I think that's more a reflection on the Soviet system than anything else, Mr. Lander.
11: Well, what about the Austrian findings?
1: One really cannot conclude too much from the reported behaviour of a few Austrians. One only has to read the case histories of Sigmund Freud to realise they're an extraordinarily unbalanced nation.
2: The effects recorded in places like Austria and Russia resulted from comparatively low dosage exposures to N7Q. The indications are that at higher doses the effects can be even more alarming. Jack Fisher used to work at the Hall Perry Rickworth factory which produced N7Q. He and his wife Eileen spoke to us.
10: After I'd been at the factory a few months, I started saying things, well, slightly differently. Especially cows.
14: What do you mean you started seeing cows differently?
15: He started fancying them.
10: Arlene!
15: Well, you did! He took out a subscription to Dairy Farmers Weekly.
10: That's a good magnet.
15: He used to spend hours ogling at the pictures.
10: It was no more than curiosity, really. It
15: certainly was more than curiosity. What about those drives you used to take out to the country?
10: Oh, don't.
15: I borrowed a friend's car and followed him once. I came upon him talking to a big black and white cow in a field.
10: The man doesn't want to know that.
15: Oh, yes, he does.
14: In fact, I do, yes. What was he saying to this black and white cow?
15: Well, I couldn't tell. He seemed to be talking backwards. But it was obviously something pretty intimate.
10: No, we were just good mates.
14: How did you feel about this, Eileen?
15: Well, I didn't like it, did I? I mean, I'm not modern in that way. I made him go and see our doctor. Not that that did much good, as it turned out.
14: Well, why not?
15: He said it was probably just something that was going round at the moment.
10: Yeah, but you gave me a course in antibiotics.
15: Well, it did nothing to stop your urges, did it?
10: Eileen, pardon your French.
15: I didn't know who to turn to. I wrote to a few women's magazine problem pages, but they said they didn't feel it was sufficiently generally applicable to be worth solving. And unfortunately, of course, Dairy Farmers Weekly doesn't have a problem page.
10: Neither does What Heifer magazine.
15: Jack. Anyway, eventually the police got onto him, and when the factory got to hear about it, I sacked him, which was a blessing in disguise, really.
14: How did the police get onto him?
15: They traced him from a note enclosed with a bunch of flowers he sent to one of his favourites.
10: It was a perfectly innocent thing. I just wanted to brighten up the cow shed. They're very drab places.
15: 10 years we've been married. He's never sent me flowers.
2: Leading psychiatrist, Dr. Gordon Pendleton.
16: Love of cows is a very rare psychiatric phenomenon. So rare, in fact, that we do not even have a German word for it.
2: The only laboratory tests that have been conducted on N7Q were performed in the USA. Dr. Joanne Forbes was part of the team that originally gave N7Q a clean bill of health. She now believes the tests to have been wrongly interpreted.
17: Well, firstly, all of our research was carried out on rats, and frankly, they're far from ideal models. An animal with a life expectancy of 2 years, which is 10 inches long, furry, and with limited intelligence, is not an ideal candidate for comparison with a human being. Obviously, for example, we would not have been able to detect when they were squeaking backwards.
14: Did the rats display no adverse reactions to N7Q?
17: Well, here again, the data is ambiguous. It's difficult to monitor whether or not they were becoming depressed, because laboratory rats are depressed anyway. They're depressed about being experimented upon.
14: Mm-hmm.
17: We did notice some changes. Their noses started to twitch a lot and a few of their tails fell off. But since humans don't have tails, we decided to discount those results anyway. And as regards the increased affection for cows, we missed that completely. Probably because we didn't have any cows in the lab at the time.
14: If rats are such a poor animal to compare against humans, then why are they so often used in laboratory experiments of this kind?
17: Oh, because they're the only creatures who are less picky about what they eat than humans.
2: Because of a number of cases of adverse reactions to the chemical within the USA itself, America has now imposed a total ban on the use of N7Q. By way of contrast, the response in Britain has been slight, as one man who works at their N7Q producing factory describes.
18: The day after the American ban was announced, we were told that a new set of safety measures for handling N7Q were going to be introduced. But all we were told to do was to hold our noses while we were pouring the stuff and to tuck our trousers into our socks.
14: And did these measures have any effect?
18: No, not really. Well, put it this way. No one's taken down any pictures of cows from their lockers.
2: The American banning of N7Q has prompted Hall Perry Rickworth Foods to launch a new campaign, this time promoting their foods as health products. Former research scientist with the company, Dr. Alison Marshall.
19: It was my job to demonstrate how healthy many of their products, in fact, were. It took me 2 years, and then I made my breakthrough. I found there was a vitamin in one of their snack products called Cheesy Chompers.
14: Ah.
19: Just a trace. In fact, you'd have needed to eat 30 packets to get 1/10 of your daily requirement of vitamin D, which, of course, you can get from sunlight anyway. But Hall Perry Rickworth liked that. It's a good selling angle. It encouraged people to eat a lot more packets.
2: But Hall Perry Rickworth's attempts to clean up the image of their products have not been entirely successful. To this day, they've been unable to find a sports personality willing to endorse their brands. Even some well-known footballers have refused. But one man who has been prepared to go on the record in Hall Perry Rickworth's favour is the scientist Dr. Brian Bedford. I asked him why.
20: The human body has an excellent immune system, but like everything else in the body, it needs to be exercised. too much good food lets it get out of shape. To keep it functioning efficiently, it needs a regular intake of poisons. That's why chemicals like N7Q are so useful. They keep our system poisoned sufficiently to keep it operating.
14: Yes, but what about all the people throughout history who've died from being poisoned? And don't you think that their fates run rather counter to the thrust of your theory?
20: Not at all. People do not die from being given a poison. They die from not having had enough of it in the past. It's as simple as that.
14: Yes, of course, the scientific world has treated this latest theory of yours, like many of your previous ones, with total derision, hasn't it?
20: Professional jealousy, Mr. Lander.
14: And, of course, you do have a long history of making pronouncements that go against conventional wisdom. You once suggested that cigarette smoking is good for the lungs.
20: Oh, indeed, yes, yes. Inhaling cigarette smoke is excellent exercise for a much neglected part of the human body.
14: Cigarette smoking has been directly linked with a variety of lung diseases.
20: Yes, well, of course, you can overdo exercise. Everybody knows that.
14: You've also stated that consumption of large amounts of alcohol can significantly enhance one's sexual performance.
20: I have gathered a great deal of evidence on the subject from people who have experienced such enhancement.
14: Has this evidence been corroborated by their respective partners, I wonder?
20: As yet, no, no. But we are having difficulty tracing many of the partners in question.
14: Why is that?
20: The people we've spoken to can't remember their names.
14: Given such a history, don't you think that people might be forgiven for taking what you say with a pinch of salt?
20: Salt is a cure for asthma, Mr. Lander.
11: I talked to Sir Lawrence Tree about the new, carefully cultivated health food image that Hall Perry Rickworth have gone to so much trouble to acquire.
1: We have made no misleading claims about our products, Mr. Lander.
14: Well, what about this one here? I have it here. It's in front of a boil-in-the-bag meal, and it says, rich in healthy fibre.
1: Yes, what about it?
14: Well, we had the ingredients analysed. The fibre is, in fact, man-made fibre, is it not?
1: Yes.
14: A nylon derivative, to be exact.
1: Fibre is fibre, Mr. Lander.
14: Well, perhaps people reading the label might assume that it's plant fibre.
1: We cannot be held responsible for some people's muddle-headed thinking, Mr. Lander. In any event, what does it matter?
14: Well,
1: if people want fibre, they're getting it. There is no evidence to suggest that natural fibre is more healthy than man-made fibre.
14: Well, what about the people who immediately after eating this meal have collapsed and had to be rushed to hospital and stomach pumped?
1: Yes, well, everyone knows that there are people who suffer from food allergies, Mr. Lander. If you ask me, it's all in the mind.
14: Well, some of them very nearly died.
1: Yes, well, clearly, such people have very sick minds. I feel sorry for them, I suppose, but I can't help thinking that they ought to try to pull themselves together.
11: Whilst Hall Perry Rickworth were promoting their health food image, they were also contesting a claim for compensation brought against them by Jack and Eileen Fisher. I asked the Fishers why they had decided to bring such an action.
15: We felt we were entitled to something. While Jack was fancying cows, he didn't... Well, you know.
14: Hmm.
15: That is... To say I was neglected, sort of thing.
14: Yes, so you consulted a lawyer, anyway?
15: Yes, and he said we could make a claim for loss of conjugal rights during Jack's period of distraction.
14: Distraction.
15: But before we brought the case, we should realise it could be a nasty experience, and as it turned out, he was right, wasn't he?
10: Yes.
14: In what way was it nasty?
15: Well, it was very embarrassing. The problem was that in order to win the case, we had to try to establish that before Jack had started work at the factory, he and I had enjoyed a normal, healthy sex life, which was not a very easy thing to prove, really, was it?
10: No. You see, we didn't have any eyewitnesses.
15: No.
14: I suppose you wouldn't. I understand that Hall Perry Rickworth's lawyer gave you a particularly difficult time.
15: Yeah, he did. Mind you, Jack didn't help.
10: What?
15: Well, he asked you if you regarded sex as an adventure, and you answered no, didn't you?
10: Well, I don't think it is an adventure. Adventure implies there's something unexpected about it. That doesn't apply to sex, does it? I mean, before you start, you've got to have a pretty fair idea what's going to happen, haven't you, Mr. Lander?
14: Anyway, well, yes,
10: look who's talking, Eileen. When they asked you whether you preferred having the light on or off, you said on because that way you're less likely to get an elbow in the face.
15: It's something you have to think about, isn't it, Mr. Lander?
14: Anyway, it was a nasty experience.
10: Even us, who usually makes the first move. I had to answer it too. The judge said so. So I had to tell them it was Eileen.
15: It's not, though.
10: It is.
15: It isn't.
10: You're the one who usually switches the telly off.
15: That's not the same thing at all.
14: So, to sum up, it was all told an embarrassing experience.
10: Very embarrassing.
14: Yes.
10: What was worse was seeing all the neighbours sitting in the public gallery. Your aunt and uncle were there most days as well, weren't they, Arlene?
15: Oh, they were just trying to be supportive.
10: I don't think it's very supportive to keep writing things down in notebooks like they did. They'll be talking about it for years.
15: I think you're being oversensitive.
10: Am I? When the judge told us we'd lost, that was your uncle's laugh, I heard.
11: Carlton Finch is an expert in modern legal practice. We asked him for his views on the case.
20: Of course, it's terribly difficult to bring an action for damages on account of lost sexual appetites in an English court of law.
0: Why is that?
20: Well, I think it's because the English subconsciously believe that losing one's sexual appetite is actually a good thing.
0: I see.
20: The English generally have the tendency to regard sexual desire as a terrible nuisance that constantly interferes with one's attempts to get on with leading a normal life.
0: How important is the judge in cases of this kind?
20: Extremely important, and he's always a problem too. It's almost always a he, is very unlikely to sympathise with a woman's loss of sexual satisfaction because judges so rarely encounter women who have ever had any.
0: Now, this particular judge was especially ill-disposed towards the plaintiff's case, wasn't he?
20: He certainly was, yes. He seemed to take the view that Mrs. Fisher ought to have been heartily relieved that a man with an unnatural interest in cows did not want to have sex with her.
11: Whether or not Jack and Eileen received the justice they were entitled to, one question has as yet remained unanswered. Is N7Q as safe as Hall Perry Rickworth claim it to be, or is it, as many experts around the world believe, responsible for a large number of behavioural defects, ranging from a reduced ability to sustain one's concentration to an inexplicable tendency to talk backwards?

0: concentration to an inexplicable tendency to talk backwards. We decided that the only way to find out would be for me to test it. So for 2 weeks last month, I went on a limited dosage N7Q diet. I was then subjected to a number of tests by BBC doctor Sarah Soper. The following is a complete recording of those tests.
1: Now, David, I'm going to conduct a series of tests to determine your alertness and physical and mental states, all right?
0: Yes. What?
1: I said I'm going to conduct a series of...
0: Oh, yes, never mind. Can we just get on, please?
1: You feel irritable, am I right?
0: Look, will you just shut up and get on with the tests?
1: Right, okay.
0: Tuscany.
1: What?
0: Nothing.
1: Now, first of all, look at me, David. How many fingers am I holding up?
0: It's a trick question. There's a toes.
1: No, they are, in fact, my fingers, David. How many of them are...
0: I'm sorry, can you hear a noise coming from somewhere?
1: Yes, David, you're making it with your lips.
0: Oh, extraordinary. Now, what was the question?
1: How many fingers...
0: I don't masturbate, by the way.
1: Good.
0: You're still holding them up, are you?
1: Yes.
0: Six.
1: Mm-hmm.
0: Team. Was that right?
1: No.
0: Was it seven?
1: No, now, David, I'm going to loosen your shirt. I don't want to get too excited.
0: I'm David Lando from BBC's Radio Four Fingers Held Up in the Air.
1: That's it. Now, try and remain calm if you can.
0: I'm CBB Oriadra Divad Red Nile. What's happening?
1: You're talking backwards, David. Now try to lie still.
0: If I could lie still, woman, I wouldn't need talcum powder. Would I?
1: That's it, David. Sleep.
0: I am so gorgeous. Christ, I'm lovely. Clearly, then, N7Q can have drastic effects on those who eat it. In view of this, what Hall Perry Rickworth's chief scientist, Dr. Philip Kent, had to tell us earlier this week can only be very good news.
2: As a result of recently made advances in research, we now no longer need to use N7Q as a flavouring in the EPRP process.
3: Ah, does that mean that you've found a way of restoring the taste of beef to the treated meat?
2: No, but we've discovered a flavour modifier which makes people enjoy the taste of rotting seaweed.
0: The last words this week go to Jack and Eileen Fisher. Have they now at last managed to adjust to the strange upheaval that took place in their lives?
4: Yes. Of course, since the court case, we have had a lot of trouble with the neighbours. A lot of sniggering tends to go on, especially when you visit the local shops, and there's quite a lot of suggestive pointing at tins of corned beef and that sort of thing.
5: I do,
4: Oh, they just won't let it drop,
5: no,
4: will they?
5: No.
4: If it goes on for much longer, we'll probably have to move.
5: Yes, I think we probably will have to.
3: And where do you think you'll go?
5: Well, I fancy the country.
4: No, Jack, not the country.
6: 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Delve Special was researched by Tony Sarche and the editor was Paul Mayhew Archer.
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0: Any Bloke by Gary Brown, starring Jim Sweeney, Caroline Quentin and Shirley Stelfox. Episode 3, Little Porkies.
1: Come on, baby, and take your bottle. Now, baby must have his bottle, otherwise Mummy will get cross. That's a good boy. Now let Mummy look in baby's nappy to see if he's done any smelly poo-poos.
2: Oh, Sophie, I wish you'd leave that poor cat alone.
1: He likes it. Anyway, he's not a cat. He's my baby.
2: He's a mangy old Tom. He's lost all his street credibility. What would his mates say if they saw him sitting in a pram with a disposable nappy on?
3: You know, I think he does like it. That baby grow quite suits him.
1: See?
2: Hey, look at the time. Off to bed, my girl.
1: Just let me burp him.
2: No, Sophie, I said 10 minutes after.

0: to Bath Town, and it's well past that.
1: When's Mummy coming home?
0: Well, soon, I hope. We're supposed to be having people around for dinner. Now, have you washed behind your ears and brushed your teeth?
1: Yes.
0: Good, then quick kiss after bed. You little fibber, you haven't brushed your teeth at all. I can still smell the spaghetti hoops.
1: I forgot.
0: What have I said about fibbing? It only gets you into more trouble.
1: Like when the policeman stops in the car.
0: Yes. I deserved that speeding ticket. Grandma wasn't dying in hospital. Thank you for telling him that. Now bed.
1: I'm going.
0: Right, better cut the crudities. Cut the crudities. Oh, well, that's half the conversation done for tonight.
2: Hello.
0: Martha, Liam. Hey, long time no see.
3: But you see Liam every Thursday night at Tai Chi.
0: Oh, of course. I meant socially.
3: Oh.
0: Long time no see socially. Come in, Martha, sit down. We must pamper you pregnant ladies.
3: Thanks.
4: You sleazebag. She doesn't know I finished the course. Well, don't blame me when she finds out.
2: Here, Phil, I've brought a bottle.
0: Oh, Cabernet Sauvignon. And from France. Crikey. I thought they only made that stuff in Bulgaria.
2: Yeah, expensive bottle of wine, that. Cost over £2.
0: Well, you can tell it's classy. It's got a cork. Wine, Martha?
3: Got any Aqua Libra?
0: No, but I've got some ice cream soda.
3: Oh, I'll have water then.
0: Liam?
2: Wine and plenty of it. Ah, what a lovely baby. You never told us you had another one.
0: Didn't I? I must have forgot.
2: He's got your hairy ears. Coochie, coochie, coochie, coochie. Ow! He bit me.
0: Well, he's teething. There you go, Liam.
2: Cheers.
0: Cheers. Well, I've written down some topics of conversation for us tonight.
2: How organised and how stimulating. What are they?
0: Beard plaiting in Iceland.
2: Oh, that'll be naughty.
0: The recyclability of a Trabant.
2: Riveting. Or should I say, unriveting.
0: And what to do with your terracotta chicken brick.
2: Oh, easy. I'm having my ashes put in it. I'm going to be buried in a Habitat sofa bed.
3: You two are so predictably puerile. Phil, why don't you write down some serious topics of conversation?
2: Where's Sarah?
0: She's still working. She's setting up some sale days in a local hall for the company she works for.
3: I've just given up work at the Whole Food Cooperative, though I'm still doing some crystal healing sessions at home. It's so nice to be home with Sam and not be under pressure.
2: Those tofu targets were always a bind.
0: Still not long till the birth, eh?
3: No, about 6 weeks.
2: Yes, I can't wait to have my sleep pattern shattered again.
3: What do you know about it? I'm the one that has to breastfeed in the middle of the night.
2: Well, I get thirsty.
3: Stop talking that way in front of the child.
0: What child?
2: Don't ask.
3: Our child. The child inside me. I believe that a baby is cognizant throughout pregnancy. So I'm practicing intrauterine education. At the moment, I'm reading Shakespearean sonnets to the baby.
2: It'll cry in blank verse.
0: Every time we change its nappy, it'll go, "Is this a diaper I see before me?"
3: You may laugh, but it will have a head start.
2: Or a nervous breakdown.
3: Negativity. Negativity. Keep your dark red aura away from me. Go and sit over there on the beanbag.
2: With pleasure. It smells a bit funny, this, Phil.
0: Does it? I'm sorry, I thought I got rid of that. The cat sometimes thinks it's his litter tray.
2: Teething troubles, potty training. Your son sure is a handful.
5: Oh, sorry I'm late, chaps. Had a rather taxing day flogging dresses.
3: Still, it oils the wheels of capitalism.
5: Yes, I suppose it does, Martha.
6: Why, just in time, sweetheart, for my piece of resistance. Ta-da!
0: My special spinach lasagna.
7: Oh, my gosh! After this, we all go bash Pluto and then snug with Olive.
0: That's the best Fred Flintstone I've ever heard.
5: What's wrong with the cat?
0: Oh, he wants his dummy. Pop it back in for him, sweetheart.
5: Oh, that was delicious.
2: Yeah. Now, when's the meat coming?
0: Oh, help me with the dishes, Pratt.
2: But there's women here to do that.
5: Oh, which hospital are you having the baby at, Martha?
3: I've decided to have it at home with a midwife.
5: Yeah.
3: Well, Sam's birth was a high-tech horror. This time, instead of machines and monitors, I'm going to be surrounded by colour crystals and incense with my favourite music playing.
2: Ronnie Hilton's greatest hits.
5: Oh, that sounds lovely, Martha.
3: But sometimes I have this primal desire to give birth absolutely naturally, like I was an animal in the woods.
2: Well, in our woods, darling, you'd have to do it amongst the used condoms and burnt-out cars. Very natural environment.
0: There is a birthing movement that advocates the eating of the afterbirth.
2: You could fry it. Liver and onions. Bag's eye first.
3: Go on, make a joke of it. They've got no idea what sort of pain we women go through.
8: Periods, water retention, giving birth. They've got it easy.
2: You try shaving every day, hey Phil?
0: Torture. Sheer torture. And what about boxer short dribble syndrome?
2: Oh, agony.
8: Well, don't rise to it, Martha. So you've given up work now?
3: Yes. Oh, it's lovely spending so much time with Sam. And he's coming on so well. He's on to reading level 6. And we're about to start him on Scottish maths.
7: If Jimmy's got 12 stitches in his head and Rab's got 8, how long were they each in casualty for?
3: Don't be so pathetic. So, how is Sophie coming along with her reading?
8: Well, we haven't really started her yet. We thought we'd wait until she showed a real interest in it. We don't want to put her off learning before she's even started.
3: Oh, you can never start too early. We started Sam on music lessons, and you know, last week he recognised the water music.
0: Hey, nice to know he's got a handle on it.
3: Was that a joke?
0: Well, sort of.
3: Could you signal next time so that I know?
0: Okay, I'll wave.
3: I hope you don't mind. It's ages since I saw her.
8: No, I don't mind.
3: Oh, isn't she lovely?
8: They're all lovely when they're asleep. Trouble is, I don't get to see much of her when she's awake.
3: That's why I'm looking forward to my time off with Sammy. But you are enjoying your job.
8: Oh, yes, I love it. But there's not much time left for anything else.
3: It's a lovely room, this. Nicely decorated. The colours are very harmonious. Did Phil put the bookshelves up?
8: Oh, you must be joking. I did. Phil's hopeless with DIY. He thinks that polyfiller is bird food and tongue and groove is adventurous sex.
3: Does he?
8: It's a joke, Martha.
3: Do you always have a nightlight on?
8: Yes, she likes it on. Like most kids, she's afraid of the dark.
3: Oh, Sammy isn't. Well, he was at first, but I told him to confront his fears and overcome them. I told him without darkness, there would be no light.
8: Did he understand?
3: Oh, I think so. He stopped chewing his rattle. What's that in Sophie's hand?
8: Oh, that's her sucky. It's an old baby blanket of hers that comforts her when she's asleep. It used to be big, but now I've cut it down.
3: Oh.
8: You don't approve?
3: Well, it is a dependency, and some books say it leads to weak and possibly addictive personalities.
8: Didn't you have a teddy for comfort when you were a kid?
3: No. Did you?
8: Yes. I still go to bed with one now. Except this one always pesters me for sex.
2: Lovely meal, Phil. But next time, put some flesh in it, you know, cow, pig, sheep, anything dead'll do.
0: It's bad karma, mate. All those dead animals will come back to get you.
2: I wonder why this leather jacket was giving me Jip.
8: It's nice to see you, Martha.
3: Yes, it was lovely. We should do this more often.
8: Well, you're off work now. You can pop in any time with Sam. Sophie'd love to play with him.
3: Oh, what a good idea. How about tomorrow, Phil?
0: What? Tomorrow? Well,
8: You've not got anything planned.
3: Shall we say around 2?
8: Ready to stay for tea.
3: Oh, yes, that'd be lovely. Mm.
0: See you.
8: Bye.
3: Bye.
8: Thanks. Bye.
0: Thanks very much.
8: What for?
0: Arranging tomorrow afternoon with Mirthful Martha.
8: Well, there's a big company for Soph.
0: Who, the fetus or Sam?
8: Yeah, she's a bit bonkers, isn't she?
0: A bit.
8: Maybe she's right about the reading. We should start Sophie off. Otherwise, she'll be on Janet and John and Sam's on Proust.
0: All right, I'll have a go with her tomorrow. Where are you going?
8: Oh, where do you think? Bed.
0: Well, what about all this washing up?
8: Oh, let's leave it till the morning. I'm shattered.
0: Oh, slut. What about my nice clean kitchen?
8: I'll trade you. Washing up for mindless sex.
0: Deal.
8: What are you putting the marigolds on for? You can wash up tomorrow morning.
0: Oh, this isn't for the washing up.
8: You're sick, you are.
0: Yes. Up I go. Up, up, up, says Janet. Down I go. Down, down, down, says John.
9: This is silly, silly, silly, silly, says Sophie. Why do they say the word so many times?
0: So you can learn, learn, learn, learn.
9: But I want to watch telly, telly, telly, telly.
0: Oh, but it's great fun as reading. It's just as much fun as watching telly. I mean, how can you ever be a social worker if you can't read?
9: Want to be a waitress?
0: Right, how could you write out the bills if you can't read? Listen, I've got a book here that you'll really enjoy. I loved it when I was your age.
9: What's it called?
0: Winnie the Pooh.
9: Winnie the Pooh? Winnie the Pooh-Pooh?
0: I can see you're already developing a British sense of humour. Mind you, it is like calling a book Terry the Turd.
9: Terry the what, Dad?
0: Who is it?
10: The Super Mario Brothers.
9: Gerald, Liam.
10: Watch your soaps.
0: So, why aren't you two teaching?
11: We're on a mission to purchase.
0: Sorry?
11: The head, or should we say the retail manager of our education outlet, has decided to spruce up our image.
0: Oh, so you're buying some new desks?
11: No, I'm getting the Swiss cheese plants, he's getting the Matisse prints. You see, the head says it's to create a user-friendly ambiance in the public interface atrium.
10: That means he wants to tart up the entrance hall for an open day. Anyway, we're behind schedule because Pinhead here has been fussing over his new car.
11: Just because I look after my possessions?
10: Have you ever seen anyone cleaning his tyres with a face wipe before?
11: It's Mater's car as well. I want to keep it pristine for her. Anyway, I don't want it to end up looking like your rust bucket. It's the most vulgar car I've ever seen.
10: What's wrong with my Capri?
11: Well, those fake leopard skin covers for a start.
0: Yeah, your car's got more synthetic fibres in it than Elton John's wig.
10: You may sneer.
0: Thank you, I will.
10: But it's only had one careful owner before me.
0: Well, yeah, who's that? A pimp?
10: Don't gang up on me, Phil. Look, remember, he's the victim and I'm Captain Cool.
11: Oh, don't like your own medicine, do you, Murray? Well, swallow that bolus of bile.
10: If you don't shut up, Gerald, I'll tweak your nipples again.
11: No, don't. Don't. I'm still tender from the last time. You do realise you've given me a double left nipple.
0: Look, if you two are going to get frisky, do it somewhere else.
10: Yeah, go on, Gerald. Make us a cup of tea. I want a quiet word with Phil.
11: I don't know where everything is.
0: Sophie, go and show Gerald where the tea is, please.
9: Come on, Gerald.
0: Oh.
10: Listen, I just wanted to say thanks for not shopping me last night.
0: Yeah, last time I covered for you, I got thumped. I mean, don't you ever feel just a morsel of guilt?
10: I can't help myself. It's like I'm Sid James in a carry-on film and the world is full of Barbara Windsors.
0: Doesn't Martha suspect anything?
10: No, I don't think so. She's too busy doing circle dancing. I suppose we're just victims of our hormones. She likes nurturing. I like rogering.
0: Is it still that kid from school?
10: No. This is something that's been going on for quite a while. It's all coming to an end now and it's just too painful for the both of us.
0: Oh, what? Just keep cutting your lip with her dental brace.
10: Actually, she's older than me.
0: I mean, tell me, what makes you so attractive to women? I mean, it can't be your looks, because you're pug ugly. I mean, what do you do with those ears? Balance? Photosynthesis?
10: Well, some people say I look like a film star.
0: Well, yeah, who? Danny DeVito?
10: Oh, get a doctor, I've split my sides. Look, this is serious. Look, Martha's coming round this afternoon, isn't she?
0: Yeah.
10: Well, if she asks about Tai Chi, just say I still go.
0: No.
10: I still have that photograph of you at Blackpool.
0: Oh, that old chestnut.
10: Two, if I remember correctly.
0: I want the negatives as well.
12: I like the leather. Gives it a quirky, offbeat touch.
13: Thanks. It's nice to be doing a bit of designing for a change.
12: Hey, listen, I really want to thank you for the hard work you've put in on the clearance sales.
13: Thanks.
12: Well, you've saved our bacon. And you know that we're close to signing a deal with that German chain. So, we just might have turned the corner.
13: Good.
12: So, as a sort of reward, I'd like you to come with me to a fashion show.
13: London?
12: No. Paris. I've got a friend who's a buyer and he's got tickets for the Versace ready to wear.
13: They're like gold dust.
12: Yep. Well, it's important that you see firsthand what's going down on the runways. And we can also see what's in the Paris shops. So, what do you say?
13: I'd better clear it with Phil first.
12: Oh, sure.
13: Not that he'd mind.
12: Of course.
13: We spent our honeymoon in Paris. Phil put his cartilage out in Montmartre.
12: Doing the can-can?
13: No, a Toulouse-Lautrec impersonation.
12: There's a woman in pink leathers outside waving at you.
14: Hello, darling. Mother, what are you doing here? Well, I was just passing, so I thought, why not pop in? You're very close to my sunbed centre.
13: You don't still use those.
14: You know I like a tan just this side of skin cancer. You haven't introduced me to your colleague.
13: Oh, this is Gavin, my boss.
14: Gavin, pleased to meet you. Sarah's told me so much about you.
12: And it's a pleasure to meet you too. Now I know where Sarah gets her good looks.
14: Oh, what a charmer. I like men with ponytails. I've told your father to grow one, but it's useless. The only long hair he's got is in his ears. And he uses most of that in his Arthur Scargill bouffant.
12: Well, I must dash. I'm expecting important facts. Nice meeting you.
14: The pleasure's all mine. What a delightful man. I find good manners so attractive, don't you?
13: I suppose so.
14: And he's got such a biteable bum. I used to do that to your father's bottom, but now it's like biting an old dried-up peach.
13: Mother, I'm your daughter. We should be discussing oil of Eule and the price of apples. And the thought of you and Daddy doing anything remotely sexual makes me feel queasy.
14: Me too, sweetheart. Is anything the matter? You don't really seem yourself.
13: No, everything's fine.
14: Really?
13: Yeah. The job's going well. Phil seems to be coping well with Sophie.
14: So?
13: Oh, I don't know. Half the time I feel guilty for not being there, and the rest of the time I feel guilty for not feeling guilty.
14: It's the working woman's burden. Men have no conception of it. The only guilt your father felt is the guilt on the bath taps.
13: Phil and Sophie seem to have a really good relationship, and sometimes I feel...
14: jealous?
13: Left out. I was such a big part of her life, and now I seem like a stranger to her.
14: You never forget who your mother is. She's the one who screwed you up.
13: And as if I didn't feel guilty enough, Gavin's offered to take me with him to Paris for a clothes show.
14: Oh, feel guilty, bitch.
13: I'm not sure how Phil's going to take it. He doesn't like Gavin at the best of times, but I really should go. It's important for my work.
14: If it's going to jeopardise the trip, don't tell him. Say you're going to Leeds with me to see Auntie Phyllis.
13: I don't tell Phil lies.
14: Lies add mystery and spice to a marriage. Believe me, a marriage based on truth is like Tom Jones in tight trousers. Unbelievable, grinding on and liable to split.
3: I hope you don't mind me bringing my own drink.
0: Oh, of course not. I've never seen ginseng, nettle and dock leaf tea before.
3: Oh, it's one of our specials at the cooperative. Go on, Sam. Go and play with Sophie.
9: No, I want to stay with you.
3: Oh, he's terribly shy.
9: Poo-poo face. Girls are better than boys.
3: Gifted children always find it hard to mix. Oh, is that a G-U-N over there?
0: Y-E-S.
3: Is it Sophie's?
0: No. It's mine. I'm planning to run amok in the streets after tea.
3: Oh, that's a joke, isn't it?
0: Forgot to wave.
3: No, but seriously...
0: Of course.
3: I'm surprised a girl should want a G-U-N. Never mind being allowed to have one.
0: Well, why not? I mean, just because she's got a toy gun doesn't mean she's going to shoot someone when she grows up. And she wanted to be a cowgirl after seeing Calamity Jane, so we bought her the set. It's great fun. You should try the handcuffs, Martha. They hurt like crazy.
3: Oh, I know. I mean, I know of people who have said that before. Ooh, the baby's unsettled. It's moving around.
0: Okay, can I get you anything?
3: No, it's okay. Sam will help me. Samuel, why don't you read a story to the baby, That'll make it settle down. Here, I brought its favourite book.
9: I don't want to.
3: Oh, go on. I'll give you a delicious carob bar when we get home.
9: All right.
3: Here, come and sit by me.
9: Once upon a time there was a little pig called Melvin. Melvin and his princess had lots of little piglets and they
3: reigned
9: over Pigland for many years and lived happily ever after.
0: Well done, Sam. You are a good reader.
3: He has a reading age of 8 1/4. Oh, the baby's fast asleep now. It does love the Melvin pig stories.
9: Will you read to my tummy now? Why? What's in there? Fart.
0: Sophie! Well, there's nothing like a little laboratorial humour to bring people together.
3: Yes, now, Sam, it wasn't that funny.
0: Why don't you two go upstairs and play? Make the most of it. We'll be allowing you to do that in 10 years' time. Then it'll all be stern looks and blood tests.
9: Come on, we'll jump my mummy and daddy's bed.
3: Be very careful, Sammy.
9: Yes.
3: He's not used to jumping on beds.
0: Well, don't you allow him to?
3: No, we've got a futon.
0: Go on then, you two. I'll call you down when tea's ready.
9: We've got wobbly egg sandwiches, and guess what? It's white bread.
3: She's very confident, isn't she?
0: I call it mouthy. More ginseng, nettle and dock leaf? That sounds like an inner-city law firm.
3: I got that joke. No tea, thanks. Phil?
0: Yeah?
3: I must tell you the real reason why I came round.
0: Okay.
3: I have a secret. A secret that I'm very ashamed about. And if I don't tell someone, I'll just burst.
0: Oh, God. Well, I'm not wiping up bits of baby.
3: No, I'm serious, Phil.
0: Oh, but why me, Martha? I mean, surely you've got a woman friend you can talk to.
3: I don't get on with women. They see me as a threat.
0: Really?
3: I admire you, Phil. You have a bright yellow aura.
0: Oh, dear.
3: And Liam says you're the most sickeningly honest bloke he's ever known.
0: That was kind of him.
3: I've been such a fool.
0: here you are. Have a hanky, a toilet tissue.
3: Thanks.
0: What's the matter, Martha?
3: I've been having an affair, Phil.
0: Oh?
3: For years.
0: Anyone I know?
3: One of the members of the Whole Food Cooperative, Wim Reichardt.
0: Dutch, is he?
3: Yes. And I'm sure that the baby I'm carrying is his.
0: Oh, dear.
3: He wants me to leave Liam and go and live with him away from here.
0: Holland?
3: No, Hackney.
0: Does Liam have any idea about this?
3: No, of course not. I don't want to hurt him, Phil. I feel so awful about deceiving him for all these years with Wim.
0: You shouldn't feel so guilty, Martha.
3: Why? I've betrayed him so badly.
0: Well, Liam's not exactly been an angel over the years.
3: Oh, I know he's had affairs in the past, but he says he's finished with all of that now and is completely committed to me and Sam.
0: Well, I don't think he's completely blameless at the moment.
3: You mean he's having an affair now?
0: So don't feel guilty, Martha. It's both your fault. Don't blame yourself for, you know, what you did.
3: Oh, I won't. Because all of that stuff I told you about me having an affair was a lie. I just wanted to find out if Liam was cheating on me again.
0: Oh, no, Martha, that's not fair.
3: Oh, anyone would have fallen for it. After all, I was in the National Youth Theatre. Sam! Samuel! Time to go.
0: I'm sorry, Liam, but she got me hook, line and suckered. But let's face it, mate, it's a very dangerous game you've been playing.
15: Yeah, I shouldn't have put you in that position in the first place. She always finds out in the end. Anyway, thanks for phoning me. I'd better get back to 3C.
0: What do you think Martha will do?
15: Oh, with her, the punishment always fits the crime. Last time she came at me nether regions with a garlic press shouting, "If I can't have you, nobody can."
0: Must have been a bugger to clean afterwards.
13: Serves him right, lecherous toad. As much as I can't stand Martha, she does deserve something better than Liam.
0: Yes. I wonder if Jonathan Porritt's married.
13: And you're a fool for covering for him. Haven't you learnt your lesson by now?
0: Yep.
13: What are you doing, sweetheart?
9: Breastfeeding baby.
13: Look, Soph, he's an old tomcat. Why can't you play babies with a doll?
9: It's not the same.
0: Oh, why fight it, Sarah? We've got a cat as a grandson. But hey, don't spoil him, Grandma. One scratching ball will do.
13: I've had some good news at work.
0: Oh, yeah? What's that?
13: I've been asked to go on a business trip to Paris.
0: Sounds great.
13: You don't mind me going?
0: Of course not. Who are you going with?
13: Oh, I don't know yet.
14: Hello.
0: Uh-oh, and Dora's flown in.
13: Like recycling shorts, Mum?
14: Why not? I've just had my legs waxed. I'm giving the pimples there.
13: You still have your legs waxed?
14: And lip electrolysis, the full Monty. If I didn't, I'd soon have the legs of Ernie Wise and the tash of Lord Kitchener.
0: I don't think it's particularly unfeminine to have leg or facial hair.
13: I don't shave my legs or my armpits.
14: So what do you do when you put your deodorant on? Must be like putting hairspray on a hamster.
13: I hope those sprays are ozone-friendly.
14: Oh, it doesn't really matter when I'm spraying. I keep all the doors and windows shut. You like my cycling shorts, don't you, sweetheart?
9: Yes, you look lovely, Grandma.
14: You don't think they're too young for me?
9: No, but Daddy says you always look like Pedigree Chum.
0: Yeah, that was a joke, Sophie.
14: Pedigree Chum? Oh, I know what he means. He means that I look like a dog's dinner.
0: Well, she misunderstood me, Faye.
14: Oh, yes?
9: It is the truth, Daddy, and you're always telling me not to tell lies.
14: Don't worry, darling. I'm glad you told me. At least I know where I stand, and if I look like the dog's dinner, he looks like the cat's sick.
13: But talking of which, what's that down there?
9: It must be the rusks I fed him.
0: I'll go and get some disinfectant.
14: For your mouth?
0: Enough said, Faye. I apologize.
14: Don't worry, I'm only in my 50s. There's plenty of time to get you back.
8: So have you told him about the trip?
14: Of course. And have you also told him your lovely boss is going too?
8: Well, not yet.
14: Do you want me to tell him?
8: No, I'll tell him. Tomorrow.
9: Come on, baby. Go to sleep or I'll shoot you with my gun. Bang, bang. Baby, where's my baby?
0: He's just crashed through the cat flap.
9: Naughty baby. Go and get him back, Daddy.
0: When I clean this mess up. Looks like he's heading for the park. If he goes missing in that baby grown nappy, I'm not the one who's going to put the card up in the newsagents.
16: In episode 3 of Any Bloke, Jim Sweeney played Phil, Caroline Quentin Sarah, and Shirley Stelfox Faye. Liam was played by Steve Steen, Gerald by Lloyd Peters, Gavin by Paul Clarkson, and Sophie by Nadine Ballantyne. Martha was played by Rebecca Front, and Sam by Ben Brown. Any Bloke was written by Gary Brown and produced by Anne Jobson.

Hold it. 15 seconds from now, you'll see the picture he just took. See? With the Polaroid Land camera, you get bright, sharp pictures in 15 seconds. Snap, pull, peel. It's that easy. Is there any better way to get pictures of the family?

0: Hold it. 15 seconds from now, you'll see the picture he just took. See? With a Polaroid land camera, you get bright, sharp pictures in 15 seconds. Snap, pull, peel. It's that easy. Is there any better way to get pictures of the family?
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2: Welcome to Mark Watson Makes the World Substantially Better. 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
4: Substantially better. Thank you, everyone. I'm Mark. Welcome to the fourth part of my unique attempt to reform the world one sin at a time. Last week, we tackled the problem of pride. I'm pleased to say that since then, I've seen two people crying in the street. We're getting there. Without further ado, I'd like you to welcome the two people who are helping me to put things right, the poet Tim Key. And the musician, Tim Minchin. I thought your introduction was a little bit half-hearted.
2: Yeah, well, I'm a bit sick of being the henchman, Mark. I want to be a bit more man and a bit less hench.
5: Yeah, and I'm sick of just being the guy who just does stupid jingles.
4: Play the piano when you're talking to me.
5: Sorry.

0: and makes this noise to show a joke was amusing rather than hilarious. Known as the amusing rather than hilarious alarm or Arthur.
1: Thank you, Tim.
2: So if the two of you had to choose one word to summarise your moods, what would it be?
0: Frustrated.
3: Resentful.
2: Exactly. Jealous. luckily enough, it's the sin of envy, which we're discussing today.
0: Oh, neither of us said we were jealous.
2: Shut up. Now, Shakespeare had this to say about envy. It is the green-eyed...
0: Okay, I'll do it. Wait. I'll do it. I'm the poet.
2: Okay.
0: So let me do it. Tim do it.
2: Tim Key will now do the Shakespeare quotation about envy.
0: Yeah, I will. Otherwise, I'm just eye candy.
2: For you at home, he really is.
0: It is the green-eyed monster which doth mock the meat it feeds.
2: Indeed. Almost not worth fighting over, really. Or to put it another way, in the words of the old Welsh phrase, sometimes someone has something, say a nice car, which you really want, and you wish it was yours, but obviously it's not, it's theirs. Again, a good phrase, gets the job done. But Radio 4 is always reaching out to younger listeners, so there may be some of you at home sitting there thinking, who is this Shakespeare dude? Who cares about him? He's dead, man. Give me someone I can relate to, like Eminem. You're a moron, don't ever switch on again. But in fact, I'm not allowed to do that. We have to embrace all kinds of listeners. And it may be that some people are thinking, I would like a more contemporary take on the idea of envy than Shakespeare. For that contemporary take, I'm going to give you, after Shakespeare, probably the second most acclaimed poet, Tim Key.
0: Not yet, Tim. So I'm going to read a selection of poems about the theme of envy. This first one's about a guy called Jeff Adder. Tim. Jeff Adder looked across at the couple by the window. There was a chap. He had a plate of lobster and Windermere carrots, which looked absolutely bloody divine. And he was rocking his head back and laughing heartily with a curvaceous redhead, whose smile sparkled like sun-kissed cherries. Jeff frowned and looked sadly down at his own meal, and then sadly up at his own date. Envy.
2: That's Tim Key on Envy.
0: Tim.
3: Now, can I
0: Tim,
3: just say,
0: I thought
3: Tim,
0: that was, I love that poem.
3: That's weird. I was just about to tell you what. Thanks, Ben.
0: I think there should be more of you in this.
3: I want there to be more of you. Thanks for accompanying me.
0: Should we do this work?
4: Do you mind? Sorry, Mark. I can't see
3: back.
4: Tim Key.
3: Just sort of standing in between.
4: Do you want to do one more? Do you know the Andrew one with the Porsche? Can we do that? I'll be Andrew.
3: I wasn't going to do that, Mark.
4: Can we do it?
3: Told me specifically not. Yeah, of course.
4: Don't, Mark. Don't worry about Mark.
3: Are you going to play the?
4: Yeah.
3: I love you.
2: I'll just go out of the way.
4: Okay, so I'm Andrew, right?
0: Cooey!
3: This is great.
0: Lenny Rubber's jaw dropped.
3: Andrew was in his drive, sitting on the bonnet of a Porsche car. Lenny's lips went green.
0: I got it free.
3: Andrew bragged, his fat face awash with sweat.
0: Something about being the 100th customer.
3: Lenny retreated into his garage, climbed into his drab Audi, and wept and wept until his jaw went slack. Envy.
2: Well, that was Tim Key on the sin of envy. Now, normally we begin the sermon proper with an example from my own life, or exemplum.
0: Exemplum, exemplum, example from one's own life, example from one's own life.
2: This week I haven't got an exemplum, because envy is a phenomenon I've never really understood, so I've been forced to look elsewhere for my example, so there'd be no need for the usual jingle.
0: Exemplum, exemplum, there's no need for the usual jingle, because Mark's so lazy, so we don't need an exemplum. I don't even know why I bothered turning up. I've actually got a career that's better than this.
2: It wasn't hard to find an example of jealousy. This week, for example, I was reading That's Life magazine, a popular chat-related magazine, and the cover story was, Jealous Hubby Cut Off My Boob. Right? I know, yeah, the magazine is called That's Life. I mean, is it? I think maybe it's a magazine for very philosophical people. Every page 17, injected with HIV by Dr. Death. That's life. Personally, I would have been suspicious by the fact the doctor's name was Dr. Death. I would have been looking to see a locum at that point. Why are people so moved by jealousy that they're prepared to do awful things like this hubby? One of the answers is that people are brought up to expect too much out of life. My parents brought me up to believe life would probably be crushingly disappointing. And this was an excellent idea because since then everything's been a pleasant surprise. Softening the blow, they call it. For example, I remember coming home from school and my dad saying, would you rather your mum was dead or Father Christmas didn't exist? I was like, well, I'd rather Father Christmas didn't exist. Right, he said, good news. But in the proportion of the world not covered by my parents' house, which is a substantial proportion, there are many opportunities to be jealous. The spirit of the age is perhaps summed up by the Pussycat Dolls' horrible song, Don't You Wish Your Girlfriend Was Hot Like Me? Well, what I don't wish is that my girlfriend was boastful like you, you stuck-up hussy. Also, she's my wife, not my girlfriend. Have some respect. Adverts are a great source of envy because they exist in order to make you think if you had this thing you currently lack, you'd somehow be happier, even if the claims they make are sometimes ridiculous. I saw an advert with a model. Oh, living really tires out my hair. Is it? I know. This is nonsense. How are you doing? Oh, my hair's knackered. Don't wake it up, will you? My hair did a fun run of the weekend. And besides, hair keeps growing when you're dead. The bugger's got loads of energy. And you can find these similar sort of dubious claims all the way through the fashion industry. Or horizontal stripes make you look fat. Right? Being fat makes you look fat. You scarcely go through a day without somebody trying to arouse your envy by mocking something you have and making out you ought to be having a better product. My phone company, we'll call it O3.
0: Mark, the company is called O2 and there's no legal issue here. You just say O3 just to get a cheap laugh.
2: My phone company, O2, is trying to get me to upgrade my phone. There is my phone, I'm showing it to the audience. For you at home, it's a very old, primitive phone. Basically, one step up from an Etch-a-Sketch. But the thing is, I like it. I can't be bothered to listen to these sales pitches. Oh, get an upgrade. Nope, I just want my normal phone. Oh, no, get an upgrade. Get a free upgrade. We'll take your phone away. One day, I'll be walking my dog and they'll take it away. There's a wolf instead. There you are, that's a free upgrade. What I don't want, he's just torn half my leg off. Yeah, that's a special feature. I was in a phone shop the other day. The guy was trying to get me to buy the most, like, £412, this phone. The Samsung Golden Knob 4000. I believe it was called. You know that? He said, you would buy this phone, he said. You can download MTV clips. Are you interested in watching TV on your phone? Well, no. I've got a TV, right? I'm not interested in watching TV on my phone. The same reason I'm not interested in having a Wii in my tumble dryer, right? And that reason is, I have specific equipment to do these different jobs. Why change a winning formula? To be fair, they backed off pretty quickly after that. Then there's jealousy of other people's success. Now, I've experienced this myself. And when I went to university, there was quite a lot of resentment among my old friends. Because, going to university, you must be a lot cleverer than us. And there's no way to say, yeah, I probably am. Why are you even talking to me, peasant? The thing is, you know...
1: Lull.
2: Oh, this, we've reached the lull. This is a bit early for the lull.
4: You told me I should play the lull music when it felt like it was kind of dragging a bit. I reckon I pretty much held on for as long as I could.
2: No, fine, you've called the lull, we'll have the lull. We're now going to go over to Tim Minchin with a roundup of some of the MySpace correspondence we've received in the past week.
4: Here's a nice one. Dear Tim, you are the undoubted star of the show with your understated musical offerings and your hair.
2: And your hair?
4: My hair. That's what it says. It's not
0: Tim,
4: signed.
0: It's from me.
4: Is that from you? Oh, thanks, pal.
0: I think it's
4: nice to see someone's appreciating the other people on stage.
0: Shut man. Up.
4: Yeah. Hold on. Here's another one. Dear Tim Key, your poetry says everything Mark Watson says, but in about 1/10 of the number of words. I really admire and look up to you. Guess who wrote that? It's me.
0: Hello. It's great. Thank you.
4: Because I appreciate you too. I think it's important to appreciate the other people you're working with.
0: How do you make your hair do that? Is that just time?
2: We're going to carry on with the show. So this is the lull. This is a time for you here in the studio to catch your breath after all that laughing.
0: Okay, Mark. I think most of them have a lot of puff left.
2: Well, it's also a chance to say hello to you at home. Wherever home might be, maybe you're listening in a convent or a car showroom. Maybe you are at home, but you think you're somewhere else because you're mad. Welcome, everyone. Maybe you're in a hotel room thinking, right, if I get through this, it'll be 7 o'clock when it finishes and then I can finally crack into that minibar. Minibar is a stupid word. It's a fridge, right? Quickly, right? If it was really a minibar, you'd have tiny people being sick outside. Tiny girls crying in a tiny toilet. Now, we'll soon be calling time on the lull. If you're a regular listener, you will have noticed the lull is quite like the show.
4: Sometimes it's actually hard to tell the one from the other.
2: Can't the two of you just stop undermining me for one moment?
0: We're not undermining you, Mark. We're just a bit sick of you being so high and mighty. I mean, who do you think you are? Steve Jobs?
4: Yes, Steve Jobs.
0: Do you think you're Steve Jobs?
2: No, I do not. No, I don't know who he is.
0: Steve Jobs is the guy who runs Apple.
4: You know well and truly who he is.
0: He's a multi-millionaire.
4: He's Steve Jobs, Mark.
2: Well, no, okay. No, I don't think I'm Steve Jobs.
0: My point stands, Mark. You prattle on about envy, and yet you're as jealous as anyone.
4: Totally.
0: And you mentioned Othello earlier. Well, I've written a little playlist about you, actually.
2: What? You've done two poems.
0: Yeah, a poem is different from a playlist.
2: I know it's different.
0: See, this is exactly what I mean. You're a jealous type.
2: There's only one way I can prove you wrong, really. Go away. I hate you, and I'm threatened by you.
4: A better way to prove him wrong might be to let him read his playlist. Mark.
0: It's just a playlist, Mark.
2: Who wants to hear the playlist?
0: Most of them.
4: I reckon 76%.
0: Mark, here's a copy of the playlist.
2: Well, I'm in it.
0: Well, you're the star.
2: Presumably it's going to cast me in quite a bad light. Ladies and gentlemen, Tim Key's playlist.
0: It's just a playlist. It's just about envy. And it's just about the way that sometimes people are envious. Pops, can we have some sound effects? Can we have some rain? This is set on a road, so how about some traffic? Hey, Mark.
2: Hello, Tim.
0: I'm just going to meet my fit girlfriend. And buy a dog.
2: Oh, crap. I'm in love with his girlfriend. She's sensational. And I absolutely adore dogs, especially Labradors, but anything, really.
0: It's a Labrador.
2: Oh, no.
0: Mark?
2: It's fine. I've just got to pick up some groceries and decorate my part of the flat share.
0: Say, will you be finished by 6? It's just I'm playing football with some celebs.
2: I'd love to do that.
0: Mark, what's up?
2: No, I'll still be in Asda. I won't have even started doing the coving.
0: It's just, I'm trying to lose weight. I want to upgrade to an even fitter girlfriend. I don't think I'm going to do that weighing this amount.
2: I'm too thin. I wish I had the option of being fat.
0: Mark.
2: I don't want to talk to you anymore. I envy you so much I want to spit. I'm going to talk to the other Tim.
4: Not now, Mark. I'm strengthening my bones, ready for celebrity football.
2: I envy everyone.
4: What?
2: I envy everyone.
4: The end.
2: Well, you may be thinking, that was rubbish. Well, it may have been, but it did raise some valid points. Maybe I am a jealous type. Perhaps it's time to confront the turning point, the bit where our sermon looks inward, like those funny machines where they look at your intestines.
4: The turning point, a rather contrived rhetorical device. I must say, a rather contrived rhetorical device. The turning point, altogether. The turning point, a rather contrived rhetorical device. I must say, a rather contrived rhetorical device. The turning point, device, the turning point.
2: Yes, once again we've reached the turning point. This is the bit where, after criticising the rest of society, I look in the mirror and, to quote the old playground rhyme, see a gorilla. despite my earlier claims not to be particularly familiar with envy, I am an extremely jealous person. All kinds of things can arouse my envy. I hate to hear about high achievers, especially if I feel I could have done what they did. A few years ago, I had a brilliant idea for a best-selling novel. It would be called Harry Wizard. You see the idea. Perfectly normal kid, one day finds out he was brilliant at pottery. I was so close to genius. Lucky cow. But more alarmingly, I'm jealous just of people who manage to go through their lives without major embarrassment. I envy people who don't get hiccups. You've probably noticed I've got hiccups 3 or 4 times just during this recording. And it is a big source of embarrassment. And a lot of people never seem to get hiccups. And people always have a solution. They go, oh, drink a glass of water backwards. What? Wee it? What do you mean? Or they go, oh yeah, a sock will get rid of your hiccups. Get someone to give you a sock. It's a dangerous game. A friend of mine, that's how he found out he was adopted. On a similar note, I'm just generally jealous of people who do not have psychological defects. I've got all kinds of problems. For example, phobias. I've got a massive phobia of lightning, which is becoming increasingly clear. Hardly anyone in the world shares. Who here is scared of lightning? Few at home. Nobody. And moreover, not only is nobody scared of it, people seem to actively enjoy... Who here, by clapping, enjoys a good storm? See, this is unbelievable. You people are mental, right? But this is so common. Every time, people say, oh, I love a good storm. Let's go and run around in the storm. Let's sort of wear a metal suit and see what happens. I can't understand it. Lightning kills 25 people a year. That's more than Jack the Ripper, right? But you didn't get me, oh, Jack the Ripper's about, where's me gusset? You know what I mean? Like, it's just, it's inexplicable. I never thought I'd say gusset on stage. I envy people who have more reputable jobs than me, like surgeons, lawyers, Vernon Kay. And the thing is, this isn't something I ever expected to be doing for a living. In a way, it's nice to be able to say that with a clear conscience. If you're a surgeon, there's someone there on the operating table, you can't really say, ha, me, a surgeon! After all the troubles I've had, yeah. So I can at least be honest. You know, I can be honest about the fact I'm taken aback to be doing comedy. But it's not a job you can really boast about. The worst thing is, in the real world, if you say, oh, I'm a stand-up comedian, inevitably the other person says, all right, say something funny. You say something, it's not funny, everyone's embarrassed, and the other person goes off and talks to, you know, a surgeon or Vernon Kay. I've told some unbelievable lies to avoid coming out as a comedian. The worst lie I've ever told about my job, this was stupid. Right, I saw a documentary about taxidermy, right, where, you know, they stuff animals. But I got in a cab one night, and I just could not be bothered to talk to the cabbie. And the guy goes, so what do you do for a living? And without even thinking, I said, I'm a taxidermist. And straight away I thought, I'm in big trouble. If he asks any questions, I can't possibly substantiate this lie. And he was like a typical cockney cabbie. Right, what sort of animals do you stuff? What sort of animals you stuff? I was panicking. And I said, I'm freelance. I just hope for them to die and wait for the phone to ring, really. And then he says, right, what is the biggest animal you've ever stuffed? Thinking, blimey, the biggest animal I've ever... And I had a total mental block, couldn't think of any animals. I was looking out to the window of the cab in case I could see an animal. And in the end, I just totally lost my nerve, went, raccoon! I was now in huge trouble because a raccoon isn't big at all. But it's not even the size of a dog. And
5: So the guy, like, could smell blood. What? The biggest one you've ever done is a raccoon, but it's your job. So then I have to tell a bigger lie to conceal the original lie. I say, yeah, the thing is, there are different brackets of stuffer. You work your way up the ladder. I'm what's known as a junior stuffer. I'll do everything up to and including a raccoon. I'll do a weasel, I'll do a ferret, I won't do a badger. Any time a night out ends with you saying, I won't do a badger, something's gone badly awry. So it's pretty clear that this week, even more than in previous weeks, I'm as guilty as anyone of the sin I've been talking about. How can I sort myself out? Well, it's nearly time for the bit of the show I like to call Mark Watson's final thought, but Jerry Springer's lawyers like us to call something else. What are we going to call it this week?
0: I don't know. Why don't we call it didactic moralising?
6: Didactic moralising, didactic moralising, the part where Mark moralises didactically, the part where Mark moralises didactically, didactic moralising. All together now. Didactic moralising, didactic moralising, the part where Mark moralises didactically, the part where Mark moralises didactically, didactic moralising.
2: I can join in.
0: Why didn't you join in?
2: Well, I just didn't think it was... didactic is a word, it's a derogatory word,
0: Look, let's be objective.
2: Well, you made me sound like an old windbag.
0: Proceed.
2: We can all agree, I think, that everyone, no matter how successful, suffers from some measure of envy. Well, not everyone. I bet Vernon Kay doesn't. Lucky bugger. With his big, handsome face. Vernon Kay. But where does jealousy get me? Does resentment of others' success make me more successful or more like Vernon? No. If I whine and moan about my bad luck, will a genie appear and offer me 3 wishes? No. I've already had 1 genie and I blew 2 of my wishes on 2 Kit Kats. It's frustrating because I realised afterwards I could have just wished once for a 4 finger. So perhaps the key to this whole thing is to realise that while there are always people better off than you, there are also always people worse off than you. So, next time someone tells you they've had an awful day or their marriage has broken up, why not hug them and say, thank you. Thank you for your terrible life.
6: Right, we need to wrap it up, Mark. My hair's gone to sleep.
2: So it's time to say goodbye to our poet and dramatist...
0: Dramaturg
2: Tim Key. And now please welcome, with our closing song, with backing vocals from me and Tim Key, Tim Minchin.
6: This is a song about envy. It's called My Neighbor's Ass.
7: My ass is getting me down. People laugh behind their hands when I take it into town. It used to be tough and hard-working and strong, but now it is graying and has long since been long past its prime. But it was such a good ass in its time.

0: from Tim Key. The producer was Katie Marsden.
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1: Ladies and gentlemen, we present The Navy Lark, written by Laurie Wyman and George Evans, and starring John Pertwee, Leslie Phillips, and Stephen Murray. Marriage is an old institution, and like most old institutions, should have been condemned years ago as structurally unsafe. Of course, it works perfectly well sometimes, when you're at the office and she's out shopping. It's when you're at home together in the evening that it seems to go for the chop, especially at bedtime.
2: By the time she's taken all her makeup off, slapped pounds of anti-wrinkle cream on her face and put her hair in curlers, you've forgotten what you were hoping for in the first place.
1: If you've quite finished reminiscing, I was about to say the situation is no different for Lieutenant Commander Murray and his wife Rita when they go to bed.
3: Rita? Will you be much longer?
4: Oh, don't rush me, Steviekins. I mean, you want me to look my best for the Gosport and Havant Annual United Fertilizer Company All Comers Jim Connor on set? Don't you?
3: Yes, of course. It's just that it's been a rather long time since we...
4: Well, of course, darling. It's only supposed to be once a year.
3: Is it? Oh, the Jim Carter. I don't know why you bothered to bung all that

0: muck on your pretty little face?
1: It's not muck, darling. It's the same horse liniment that I put on Bouncing Betty. And you know how her coat shines.
0: Yes, but I don't want to be married to a woman with a shiny face. In any case, it pongs a bit. Well, frankly, it smells like an unswept stable. In fact, the whole thing smells like a stripe-bound
1: Stinking! I'm just putting my last curler in. Well, that's me all done. Move over, piggy posterior. Go those beastly old bed springs again. We shall have to get a new one shortly. Oh. Good night, Stevekins. Now then, you old sex pot. None of that.
0: No, waiter, I was only trying to...
1: I know what you were trying to. You impulsive boy.
0: Well, what's the harm in a nighty-night plonker?
1: Everything. Mummy and Daddy are next door. And with these springs, they'll hear us.
0: Oh, I hope your horse moults and his hooves turn rusty. There, I've said it. Good night.
1: Oh, crumbs, what are you doing bouncing up and down like that?
0: I'm trying to wake up Mummy and Daddy and give us a hell of a reputation.
1: Will you stop it at once? Oh, dear, where are you going?
0: I'm getting your bottle of Bouncing Betty's horse liniment. I'm going to oil the springs with it. Come on, out of it. If you lift up the end of the bed, I'll... slide underneath and see which spring it is that's squeaking.
1: Oh, all right. There we are. Now, up the daisy and under you go.
0: Yeah. Hold steady. Shouldn't take a minute. Yeah. Ooh, my back.
1: Oh, darling, I'm sorry, but my nose itched and I had to scratch it. Oh, darling, I really am sorry.
0: No, sorry it is. Good grief, whatever are you doing, Murray? You don't have to hide under the bed when I come in now. You're married. I was not hiding under the bed, sir. I was looking for something.
2: You potty. We've done away with those things years ago.
0: No, it was Rita's nose. It was itching.
2: Oh, do stop making feeble excuses. Look, keep your ears out of the carpet and listen to me because it's important. Now, are you receiving?
0: Yes, sir.
2: Good. My word, there's a powerful pung of horse liniment in here. Smells like an unswept... Sure you're all right. Good, because this is the situation. Now, you're to be aboard your ship at 0600 tomorrow morning to meet Captain Povey and some idiot from the Ministry of Defence. I'm not sure what it's all about, but the idiot was dribbling on about something called Operation Recovery or some such tripe. Anyway, you're it. Cheerio, Rita. Look, you better get him out of there. He's wanted. Lovely wallpaper. Good night.
3: Whoever is without a wardroom, enter unto me.
4: Good morning, Padre. Good morning, Mr. Phillips. Here, what's going on that gets Pertwee out of his pit this early? Why hasn't nobody told Pertwee nothing? And B, can I have compassionate leave until it's all over in case I don't like whatever it is that's got Pertwee out of his bit this early?
5: We're as much in the dark as you are, Chief.
3: Relax, Chief. No doubt the time will come when we shall all see the light, with the possible exception of my brother officer here, who we all know will remain permanently dim. Nantly dim.
5: Gosh. How unkind.
4: Yeah, well, never mind the hysterical hilarity, sir. What about my passionate leave, eh? I'll pack my little suitcase so I can be away by...
5: Forget it, Chief. We're all confined.
4: Pardon?
5: No. What I meant was, we've all got to stay aboard because we're expecting.
4: Begging yours, Mr. Billy.
5: No. What I meant was, according to Mr. Murray, we're in a pregnant situation.
4: Look, if you don't mind, sir, you speak for yourself.
5: You see, it's all this chap in NATO's fault. He's sending us on Operation Recovery. I don't know what it's all about. It all sounds jolly exciting.
4: Yeah, well, not wishing to be a Jobless comforter, sir. But I reckon that any...
6: anything that gets Pertwee out of his pit at this time of the morning is liable to have Pertwee wiped out before Pertwee can pop back in his pit again.
5: Actually, it'll probably be like this film I saw on the telly the other night.
3: Oh, please, please, not one of your films before breakfast. Sufficient unto the day.
5: No, it wasn't called that, no. No, it was called The Night the Mad Electrons Met the Undersea Body Snatchers. You see, it all started in an underwater cave with a mad subhuman professor who came face to face with an almost human giant squid in his peak cap and pointed beard. It was at this point the subhuman professor decided it was the right afternoon for him and the almost giant human squib to take over the world. They both thought it was a good idea, and they shook hands and hands and hands and hands.
6: All right. The blasted squid's got eight hands. What's all this gut got to do with
5: Now, hang on, because I was just getting to the interesting bit. Unknown to the subhuman professor, who was talking to the almost human giant squib in his peaked cap and pointed beard.
6: Giant what?
5: Peaked cap and pointed beard. Or was it the other way around? It doesn't matter. Well, now, never mind. What they didn't know was at that very moment...
6: I think I said a giant squib, sir. Yes.
5: Well, it was Guy Fawkes Day.
6: Oh, I see.
5: That very moment...
6: Yeah, well, go on, sir. I mean, we're all fascinated here, so get on with it.
5: Well, I don't know where I am, actually. It was the other way around, yes.
6: Yes.
5: Yeah, well, never mind. What they didn't know was that very moment, Colonel Butch Corrigan of the United States Navy, who wore a pointed cap, but didn't have a peaked beard or a human squid, was slightly off course, you see, and feeling his way around.
6: Pardon?
5: In his submarine.
6: Oh, see.
5: Which was running out of nuclear power. Nobody had a coin to put in the meter, you see. So, as they sailed into the underwater cave, there was a blinding flash, and as they hit a partially human electric eel, which recharges their batteries, which means that they can use their phaser guns. They fire point blank at this human giant squid, but they miss and they hit the subhuman professor. Now the almost human giant squid is no fool.
6: He's no fool.
5: No, he's no fool. And before they can aim and fire again, he leaps into the water. And that's the end of the picture.
6: Why?
5: Well, he drowns. Because he can't do the breaststroke with eight hands.
6: Tell me, I've never heard so much in nonsense in my life.
3: After the film, Keith, I think he just zzzed in the nick of time.
6: Hello, Chief Petty Officer Pertwee, Arkin. Is he? Yes, he is, sir. Yes, he'll be right down with you, Commander Murray, sir. Captain's compliments, Mr. Phillips, and you're wanted in his cabin, sir. I gather the Captain Povey and Vice Admiral Burwasher from the Ministry of Defence are already there.
5: Oh, no, not Vice Admiral Burwasher. He's the only man I know who not only continually talks to himself, but even stops to listen to hear what he has to say.
7: Well, gentlemen, as we are all together... That long last?
5: Sorry I was so long, Captain Povey. I couldn't find my hat. Would you hang it up for me, please, Commander Morrison?
7: Mm-hmm. Oh, certainly.
8: Yeah! Ah.
7: Oh, good grief. What on earth's the matter with you?
8: Oh, I strained my back in the bedroom last night.
5: Sexy swine.
7: Oh, shut up, you two. We're keeping Vice Admiral Burwasher waiting.
9: Yes, so you are, yes. Yes, indeed. Yes, but what for? Yeah. It can't be for the... Or perhaps it's about the... No, that was yesterday.
7: You are here, sir, to explain...
9: Don't interrupt, Povey. I'll get it. Reminds me, yes. I must fill up with petrol on the way back. There's four more gallons, and I'll have the full set of chunky tumblers. That's if I've got enough cash on me to buy 4 gallons. Imagine, those tumblers do look a bit cheap, don't they? Yes, they do, yes. Yes, there's obviously a job lot, yes. Still, the wife seems to like them, yes. Pull yourself together, Burwasher, pull yourself together. Yes, pull yourself together, Burwasher. They're all looking at you. Yes. Think, think, think, think, think, think, think, think, think, think, think. I know, yes. Good morning.
7: Good morning.
9: That should hold them for a bit. Not long, not long, but it'll give me a breather, yes. Hope to goodness I can finish painting the house before it rains. I didn't want to put that undercoat on again. Need at least another 2 quart tins. Which reminds me, I must fill up with petrol on the way back. Hope I've got enough cash on me. Yes, I can't have. Because I can't have, I shall have bought the paint by then. Yes. So that's the tumbler's gone for a chop. Yes. Hello, hello, hello, hello, hello, hello, hello, hello. They're looking at me again. Yes, knew that good morning wouldn't hold them for long.
7: Vice Admiral Burwasher.
9: Well, oh yes, so I am, yes.
7: Good morning.
5: Good morning, good morning.
7: Good morning.
10: If we could dispense with the formalities, Vice Admiral, perhaps we could get down to the reason for your visit.
9: Yes, yes, of course, yes, delighted, of course, yes. After all, time is money, yes. Hope I've got enough cash on me. Perhaps one of this lot will lend me. No, no. No, they don't look like the sort. No, no. Pull yourself together, Burwasher. Pull yourself together. Now, come along. Concentrate, concentrate. What the devil are you doing here? You think somebody would give you a clue? And you... Ah, yes, yes. Operation Recovery.
5: I knew he'd get there eventually.
9: Well, then, there we are. Yes, I'm sure you're the very chaps for the job. Very chaps. Now, let me know how it goes. Let me see if there are 4 gallons of Tom's. There's 2 quarts of... Two quarts of the oil. I wonder if they give me a discount if I gave them the tumblers.
7: No, just a minute, Vice Admiral. These men don't know what Operation Recovery is about.
5: Oh, yes, we do. No. It's all about this subhuman professor and an almost human giant squid and a peak cap and a pointed beard.
10: Mr. Phillips.
9: Ah, yes, yes, of course. Now, yes, I've got to read you these details of the operation. Yes. Operation Pickup. You can take notes as long as you eat them before I leave. Yes. Request from NASA Control to the Royal Navy for assistance in the location and... Regret that a low-flying unmanned satellite, which should have... resulting in a complete... missed orbit by a maladjusted... and with the same theory, the automatic self-destruct mechanism may well keep... Therefore, absolutely vital that buttons A, B, and C are at all times. It's a thrust of removal of See separate diagrams. Yes. You've got copies of those, of course.
7: No, sir.
11: They never sent them.
9: Oh, good, good. They were all in code anyway. Yes, sir. Well, that should be clear enough. Are there any questions?
5: Yes, sir, just one. What was all that old guff about, and what are we supposed to be doing?
9: You should know better than to ask silly questions like that, lad. I did warn you it was top secret. You can't be too careful. Good morning.
7: No, wait, sir, wait, sir. You haven't given Commander Murray his sealed orders.
9: Good thinking. Yes, yes, yes, here you are. No, that's the paint catalogue. Wait a minute. There you are, sir. There, sir. Now, remember, you're to put to sea at once, and these sealed orders are not to be opened until you get there.
7: Get where, sir?
9: How the hell should I know? That's all inside the envelope. Well, I must join the getaway people. Good morning. Yes, I do.

0: This is all we need, Edith, as if our instructions haven't already been made as clear as mud thanks to Vice Admiral Burwasher. Now we've got thick, dirty, stinking fog.
1: Charming. Isn't that typical? I sail us safely through the harbour entrance in the thick fog without hitting anything. And not a word of congratulations. No brilliant navigation, Mr. Phillips. No, there's a clever Mr. Phillips. No, not even a... Only you could have done it. Here's a sweetie for lovable Leslie.
2: Well, never mind how we got here, gents. We are here. And now we are here, let's obey Captain Povey's instructions and open up them sealed orders to see where we should be. And why.
0: Oh, very well.
1: I say, it's just occurred to me, there was a fog just as thick as this in that film I saw.
2: Oh, blimey, not again.
1: No.
0: Oh, do stop squabbling amongst yourselves, you two. Operation Pickup doesn't look too good. Apparently, the Americans have fired an anti-low-flying satellite rocket, complete with primed warhead, which has missed its target and come down in the Straits of Dover. We're to pick it up and bring it back before the self-destruct mechanism blows it and or us up. The scientists will be waiting for it at Pompey.
2: Let them wait. Right, that's it. I've had enough. I've heard enough of this. Look, Pertwee's fitted with a self-preservation mechanism. Turn around. Let's go home. Come on, sir. Let's heed nature's call.
0: Nature's call?
2: There, the fog, sir. Why don't we stooge around for a couple of hours, then steam back to Pompey and swear blind we couldn't find the whishbang all gone, Pertwee?
0: Certainly not. Surprised at you. What would Lord Nelson have said?
2: Well, being a smart gent, he wouldn't have been here, sir. He'd have had his hands full with a ladyship.
1: I bet he had a bad back as well.
0: Never mind my back. It could kill us.
1: Possibly. But what a way to go.
0: No, stop confusing the issue. We're going to find that warhead and take it back to Pompey. Those are orders.
3: And on behalf of the United States government, I would like to thank you, Admiral Povey.
4: Captain, actually.
3: Oh, great, great. And you, Captain Fafont Biddocks.
5: Admiral, actually.
3: Oh, great, great. I'd like to thank you and your Navy for their most appreciated cooperation on this vital, and I do mean V-I-T-A-L, matter.
5: Oh, do get on with it, Colonel. We can all S-P-E-L.
3: Oh, great, great. Now, according to my latest data, your ship, the Codbridge...
5: Trout's Bridge, actually.
3: Oh, great. ...is nearing the splashdown area to pick up the unexploded warhead.
5: Unexploded what?
3: Warhead.
5: Good Greek. Is it dangerous?
3: Of course, if it's not handled properly.
5: But nobody told us anything about unexploded warheads.
3: What is all this? Is there something wrong?
5: Shades of Nelson's knacker's yard. Of course there's nothing wrong, Colonel. If the crew of Troutbridge picked up a beach ball, they'd burst a blasted thing.
3: By George Washington's plum tree.
5: Cherry tree, actually.
3: Oh, great, great. But we've got to stop them. These limeys are aboard Salmon Bridge.
5: Troutbridge, actually.
3: Oh, get lost, Baldy. These babies will blow themselves to bits. We've got to get them out of there.
6: Oh, excuse me, Colonel Honey. The latest information says the crew of Lobster Bridge are...
3: Trout Bridge, Lucy Doll.
6: Oh, great. We've fixed up a hot line between here and wherever it's called, and they say that they picked up a warhead a minute ago and are on their way back.
0: No, Mr. Phillips. The large painted letters on the side of it saying North Goodwin's are not the name of the American firm who made it. It is not a warhead. It is a marker buoy. So there's no need to lie on the deck.
2: A highly understandable navigational error, sir, owing to the fog, resulting in us picking up the wrong object darts. But I, for one, am delighted, sir.
0: Yeah, there's just one snag, Chief. I've sent a signal to NASA Control informing them that we've located and taken the warhead on board. Are you suggesting that I tell them a pack of lies in order to stay in the Navy?
2: Yes, sir.
0: Good man, I'll do it.
1: Lummy, it must be dive, dive, dive. We're going down like a stone. Up, periscope!
2: It's the hotline, Captain Murray, sir. From NASA, sir, and most definitely for you, sir.
0: Good Lord! Hello?
7: Now hear this, Commander.
0: Oh,
4: pardon?
7: Don't apologize. It was this hand.
8: Oh, good. Shocking line. Must be the fog.
7: Now listen, Captain. As long as you follow my neutralizing instructions, everything is going to be all right. Now take these down and don't make a mistake. It could be a disaster.
8: Yeah.
7: Here we go.
8: Quick, paper and pencil, somebody.
7: Approaching the warhead from the port side, we'll find a 6-inch metal plate.
8: I haven't got a pencil.
4: Mine's broken.
8: Sharpen it.
7: Painted red with 4 bolts in it. Got that?
8: Almost.
7: Great. Now there's no need to panic. But this piece is vital.
8: Yeah.
4: Yeah, anyone got a penknife?
7: Those bolts must be undone.
1: They're giving away a pencil sharpener with my comic next week.
4: Yeah, use my knife.
7: Top right, bottom left, bottom right, top left.
8: Top left.
7: Any error here could set the fuse.
8: Quite.
4: Where's the pencil? I can't get the blade open.
7: Now, beneath that plate, you'll find 8 different colored wires connected to the terminals. To render the effervisor harmless, they should be disconnected in this order.
1: Why aren't you writing, sir?
8: I haven't got no paper, you fool.
1: Oh, well, the week after, my comic's giving away a free diary, if that helps.
8: Shut up. I'm trying to memorize it. 8 different colored wires.
7: Purple and green, plain yellow, black, red, gray, and pink. Because that one's a twin flex. And turquoise. Brown on blue and dark maroon. You got that?
8: I think so. It's green. Yellow. Green.
4: Here's some papers.
8: Don't bother. I've broken the point again.
7: Great. Now, the final and most important instruction of all.
8: Yeah.
7: Whatever you do, don't disturb the aerials on the top because they motivate the self-destructor mechanism.
8: The aerials? But there aren't any aerials on top.
7: What? Captain, now don't panic. But get that warhead over the side, quick. Without the aerials, that warhead could go up at any moment. Dump it overboard and sail like a jumbo jet out of here.
8: Yeah, I could.
1: What did he,
8: No time to tell you. Get that thing overboard at once. It's primed and it could blow us all to kingdom come. Come on, Chief. Move.
9: Mr. Murray, sir, I've got news for you, sir. That thing isn't a warhead sort of thing. It's a marker boy sort of thing.
8: What? Oh, blast, I'd forgotten. Well, never mind. Chuck it overboard anyway. We'll have to look for the real one and destroy it. Come on. Get the men to put it overboard. We'll have to put it back where we found it.
1: Yes, Chief. It'll be wanted for navigation.
8: How would you know?
9: It's just one flaw, sir. Putting it back where we found it will be a touch difficult. When we lifted the marker boy out of the water, we had to pull the chain.
8: Pardon?
9: It's mooring chain, sir. And it snapped. It's liable to drift from here to Hong Kong, so we may as well dump it here. Let it navigate on its own.
8: Oh, very well, Chief. Carry on.
9: Aye, aye, sir. Goldstein!
10: Leading seaman, Goldstein, if you don't mind.
9: Yeah, never mind that. Get the unidentified object darts overboard, a bit sharpish. Hours and hours of drifting around, searching and finding. What have we found? Nothing.
1: Oh, yes, we have, Chief.
9: What?
1: A better class of fog.
8: Now, quiet, you two. Mr. Phillips.
1: Yes, sir?
8: See anything your side?
1: Not a thing, sir. Except that.
9: He's told me that marker boy must have followed us.
1: Stop engines.
9: Stop engines it is, sir. Here, excuse me, gents. But has anybody, apart from myself, noticed that there's no lettering on the boy's side saying North Goodwins?
1: Yes. Excuse me, sir, but has anybody apart from myself noticed that we've knocked the aerials off?
9: Yes.
8: May I suggest, gentlemen, in the light of our present knowledge, full ahead, both!
7: Belt the head out of it before that damn thing goes off!
9: Yes!
1: Full ahead, boats.
7: Too late. I've already done it, sir.
1: Good man. Now,
7: get it out, sir.
1: What?
7: Get it out, sir.
1: Left hand down a bit.
7: Left hand down a bit, sir.
1: No, right hand.
7: No, right hand.
1: Right, wrong.
7: Wrong.
1: Over your way.
7: Over my way, sir.
1: No. My way.
7: Your
8: Mr.
7: way.
8: Mr. Phillips, for pity's sake.
1: No, don't panic, sir. I've got it. Sideways a few yards.
7: Sideways a few yards.
1: No, back a bit.
7: Back a bit.
1: No, forward a lot. We're only only a few hundred yards away from it now.
11: Mr. Phillips, pull yourself together.
1: Don't interrupt, sir. I'm trying to stop myself from being pulled apart.
11: Take it, gentlemen, that I may inform NASA-controlled Pompey that their warhead has self-destructed itself. Without casualties.
3: They're approaching the harbor now, Captain.
12: Admiral, actually.
3: Sure, sure.
6: Oh, can I borrow some of his binoculars? I've got to be sure that my Stevikins' boat is there.
12: Rita, you feminine twit. You don't need binoculars. It's got to be Troutbridge.
6: But why, Daddy Kid?
12: Process of elimination. It's the only ship in the home fleet that's still afloat. Some idiot moved the marker boy and the rest of them ran aground on the North Goodwin.
3: Stand by, Grandmaster.
13: Yes, no.
3: They're coming through the harbor entrance now. A one, two, three.

0: very impressive, Mr. Phillips, but the siren's in the wrong key and is totally unnecessary, as apparently the whole world knows we're back.
1: Yeah, proper heroes welcome, sir, with one exception. Unless my peepholes deceive me, old Thunderguts is not cheering.
2: Gosh, I do feel proud. Look at the crowds, look at the band. Look at the top brass. Look at all the chaps on the cranes. Look at the...
1: Mr. Phillips, sir, I think you'd be better off looking at the arbor wall.
2: Well...
3: It went that way, as usual.
0: I knew it. I knew it was too good to be true.
2: Now, don't interrupt. I've got to dock. Now, steady at that. Steady at that.
1: Steady at that, sir.
2: Easy now.
1: Easy, sir.
2: Easy.
1: Easy.
2: Easy.
1: Easy.
2: Easy.
1: Easy. Easy.
2: Almost there.
1: Almost there.
4: Run for it, Colonel! Run for it, everybody! Run for your lives! They're going to do it again!
5: Everybody down!
2: We're home, sir.
4: I've got you this time. You won't find an excuse to wriggle out of this one.
1: Captain Povey, sir! Would you believe that the warhead explosion damaged our steering?
4: No!
0: Well, would you believe we were overcome by emotion at this tremendous reception?
4: No!
2: Would you believe that we were overcome by a subhuman professor? An almost human giant squid in a peaked cap and a pointed beard?
4: No, no!

John Pertwee, Leslie Phillips and Stephen Murray have been going off bang in the Navy Lark, written by Laurie Wyman and George Evans. John Pertwee was the chief petty officer, Leslie Phillips was the sub-lieutenant, Stephen Murray was the CO, Captain Pervey was played by Richard Caldicott, Rita was Heather Chasen, leading Stephen Goldstein was Tenniel Evans, and the Padre was Michael Bates. The show was produced by Alistair Scott Johnston.

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1: And now here is the latest weather news. Here are a few late football results, and here are some amazingly obscene photographs. Well, that's all from me. Our next program will start in half an hour. In the meantime, here are a few tips for motorists.
2: 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Only look closely, because it might quite easily be a disused cannon. Or two wheelbarrows, or a car badly in need of repair. If it is a car, then follow these useful hints. First, check whether your wheels are secure. If they are not, then they will tend to fly off at high speeds, causing you considerable discomfort. Secondly, check your engine. If it is there, then your problems really begin. Because if it isn't, then it's far less likely to go wrong. Thirdly, your big end. This is liable to go at any moment. If this is a relief to some of you, then you are obviously thinking about a different sort of big end. Check your lights, brakes, and tires. These can go horribly wrong and ruin your entire holiday. Happy motoring.
1: That was an official announcement made on behalf of British Railways.
3: Once again, the Dave leader of the band strikes up the catchy melody of the Angus Prune Tune, which brings barging into your homes Timbrook Taylor, John Cleese, David Hatch, Joe Kendall, and Bill Oddie. And here is the Welsh rabbit of them all, John Toasted Cheese, to tell you...
4: Oh, no! I'm sorry, I'll read that again.

0: Who, us?
1: Who, us? Yes, you. Do you realize it's 4 o'clock in the morning?
0: Is it really? I make it 3 minutes to.
2: 3 minutes to.
0: Yes, you've got 3 minutes till 4 o'clock.
2: Yeah, 3 minutes till 4.
0: Well, thanks for telling us anyway. Will you give us a shout at 4:30 for our tea break?
2: Tea break?
1: Look. You're keeping me awake.
0: Sorry about that,
2: Sorry
0: mate.
2: Sorry about that, mate. But
0: this is important council business.
2: Important council business.
0: We're drilling for moles.
2: Drilling for moles.
1: Would you mind very much telling me why you're drilling for moles?
0: Well, they're a menace, ain't they, mate?
2: Ain't they, mate?
0: They keep people awake with their tap dancing.
2: Tap dancing, yeah.
1: Tap dancing? I've never heard them tap dancing.
0: Well, they do it very quietly.
2: Very quietly.
0: And that's not all.
2: Isn't it?
0: No.
2: Oh, and that's not all.
0: When everything's quiet, they creep into your water pipes and they giggle.
2: Giggle, giggle. That's what they do.
0: Haven't you ever been sitting in your bath all unsuspecting and heard a high-pitched, moody giggle come drifting up your overflow pipe?
1: I can't say I have.
0: Oh, well, they were probably tap dancing at the time.
1: Look, who are you?
0: I'm Rock the Badger.
2: And I'm Peter Rabbit.
1: Oh, yes. And I'm Tabitha Tittlemouse.
0: Pleased to meet you, madam.
2: Pleased to meet you, madam.
0: Of course, Mrs. Tittlemouse, those aren't our real names.
2: Dear me, no.
0: We use them so that if the moles hear us talking, they'll say, oh, that's just Brock the Badger and Peter Rabbit talking, and they'll go on tap dancing or giggling or eating tube trains.
1: Eating tube trains? Why do they eat tube trains?
0: Because they're hungry, gore blimey, do it.
2: Don't be stupid.
0: Who's stupid?
2: He's stupid.
0: Who's stupid, all right.
1: Look, look, what do you do with a mole when you catch them?
0: We beat them to death with a piece of cloth.
1: Why a piece of cloth?
0: Well, we don't want to hurt them, do we?
2: No way.
0: No.
2: Don't want to hurt them.
0: Yes, that's what we do, Mrs. Tittlemouse.
1: Yeah. Listen, listen, it's 4 o'clock in the morning, I'm tired, I want to go to bed, and my name's not Mrs. Tittlemouse.
0: I see.
2: Oh, I see.
0: I thought as much.
2: Thought as much.
1: What do you mean?
0: We know why you're posing under a false identity.
2: Identity?
1: Why?
0: Because you're a mole.
2: You're a mole!
0: You're a nasty, evil little mole, aren't you?
2: Nasty little mole.
1: I'm not a mole. Look, I am not a mole. Now go and shut up. Oh, I'm going back to bed.
3: We fooled him, all right.
4: We fooled him, all right.
3: He really thought we were digging for moles.
4: Yeah.
3: Well, what do we do now?
4: Let's go giggle up his water pipes.
3: I fancy a nice tube train myself.

0: It's the Wonder Show Garden Club. Or, I'm sorry, I'll read that again. Yes, it's time for all of us to go out into the garden. And what's this delicately scented little fellow turning his face to the sun?
1: Evening.
0: It's our host, Percy Throwup.
2: Oh, he's lovely.
1: My goodness, isn't it grand in the garden?
2: It's grand anywhere.
1: All around us. All around us, the blossoms are bursting into flower. These flimsy little things are, of course, daisies.
3: Give me those back.
1: Oh, isn't it grand in the garden, yeah? Anyway, of course, now is the time we should be thinking about petunias.
2: Petunias.
1: So now we've thought about them, let's meet this week's first guest. That's Mr. Arthur Guest, who is at this moment pottering about in his window box.
2: Good evening. I've had many hours of homeless fun just listening to my window box.
1: Listening?
2: Yeah, like to this.
1: What's that?
2: A cauliflower.
1: Oh, I thought it was a dog rose. No. Wait a minute.
2: No. And I've got a lovely pansy. Mm. and spring onions. one runner bean. Come back! Oh, dear. Now I shall have to organise a hunt to go and round them all up.
1: A beanstalk.
2: I use a gun.
1: A bean shoot.
2: You're right.
1: Well, I suppose that's the lot.
2: No, I've got lots more.
1: I was afraid you had.
2: This is my pride and joy, me hyacinth.
1: Oh, yes. Now, Arthur, I've often wondered, how did that get its name? I've wondered that.
2: I'm glad you wondered that.
1: Yes.
2: It's because every morning when I get up, I take a look at it and think, ha-ha-ha, it's hyacinth yesterday.
1: Thank you, Arthur. And now... one word. Jellyfish. And now, whatever you plant, lay the seeds out neatly and they'll be fine. Though I know a lot of you have been having trouble with cats. But just plant them in 6 inches of compost and they should come up lovely. And now?
4: I'm going to tell you how to scare off the birds and stop them digging up the seeds. The simplest method is the basic oral alarm like this. Boo! This does not, however, always meet with due respect. Boo!

0: then, of course, some people try to deal with birds by putting out newspapers in the hope that they'll be too busy reading to dig up seeds. Personally, I favour a more subtle approach. I put out a life-size plastic statue of St. Francis of Assisi, and all the little birds come down and sit on his arms, all the little wrens and sparrows and robins.
1: And fluffy little titmice.
0: Yes, yeah. And they all line up happily, twittering on his saintly arms.
1: And so all the little birds are safely gathered together on the statue.
0: Yes, and then it explodes.
2: Oh, I like that. That'll scare them. Yeah, well, finally, last word about our creeper. Remember 4 weeks ago, to show how a good creeper will twist itself round anything, I started this one on my ankle. Last week, it was up to my shoulders, and tonight, as you can see, it's right over...
3: Good morning, madam. Can I help you?
4: Yes, I'd like to buy a toy, please.
3: Well, this is a toy shop, madam. You'd hardly come in here if you wanted a pound of potatoes, would you?
4: No, I wouldn't.
3: No, pity, because I got some nice King Edwards in at the moment. How about a lovely cauliflower?
4: Well, I really wanted something for my young nephew.
3: Sorry, madam, we don't do part exchange.
4: I mean, I want to buy him a toy.
3: Well, then you're in luck, madam, because I've got one. Here, what do you think of this?
4: Ooh, yes. But it looks a bit like a dead mouse.
3: It does indeed, madam. It does indeed. You've hit the nail right on the head. It does indeed look like a perfectly ordinary dead mouse. But it is, in fact, an electric train set.
4: An electric train set?
3: Yes, madam. Yes, madam. All you have to do is place it in the middle of the floor, lock the door, turn out the light and shout, "Goodness, what fun I'm having with my electric train set. Hooray for my electric train set. My word, this is a fine electric train set."
4: Yes, well... Have you anything else?
3: Certainly, madam. Certainly, madam. How about this?
4: You mean this onion?
3: Yes, yes, I agree, madam. It does look incredibly like a common or garden, run-of-the-mill, everyday household onion. It is, in fact, an electric train set. It's a little more expensive than the other model, but you'll get a lot more fun out of it.
4: Better value, isn't it?
3: Oh, yes, madam. All you do is put it on the floor, lock the door, turn out the light and shout, "By gum, I'm certainly having a lot more fun with my new electric train set than I had with that rotten old dead mouse."
4: Well, I think I'd rather see something else, if I may.
3: By all means, madam. How about this? Wham, bang. The extremely surprising exploding sausage.
4: But this is just an ordinary sausage. It couldn't explode.
3: I know, madam. But if it did, you must admit it would be extremely surprising.
4: Well, I think perhaps I'll look
3: at... No, wait a minute, madam. Is the little fellow interested in model aeroplanes, trains, cars, that sort of thing?
4: Well, he is.
3: Well, that's lucky. Because I have here an authentic, full-scale replica of a wooden plank. The little chap could have endless hours of fun with this. He could take it into the street and lead it up against a passing fat lady and then run up it and pour hot tapioca pudding in her ears. Yeah. Or he could saw it in half and run up two very short fat ladies. Or he could run up one short fat lady twice. Hang on, madam. How about this Hunt the Thimble set, consisting of a thimble and a 17-bedroom house near Lowestoft to hide it in?
4: No.
3: How about this Junior Handyman Tadpole Mending Kit? Or this reinforced concrete goal step?
4: No, I'm sorry. I came in here to buy a toy, and all you've done is show me a load of old rubbish. If you're the proprietor of this shop, you ought to be ashamed of yourself.
3: But I'm not the proprietor, madam. I am, in fact, an electric train set.
4: Ooh, ooh,

0: a bit rough in here, Bolson?
1: There's a large unidentified object splashing about on the port bow, sir.
0: Really? What's it doing?
1: It appears to be singing, sir.
0: Singing?
1: Yes, sir. Very noisily.
0: We can't have that. It's terrible. Run up to the lookout and have a closer look, will you?
2: Can you see it?
3: Yes, sir. It is singing.
2: Singing.
3: Piano in there.
2: Is it broadcasting?
3: I think it may be. It's got a microphone.
2: All right, come down.
0: We're inside territorial waters, aren't we?
1: I think so, sir.
0: Right, we'll have to sink it.
1: Oh, no, sir.
0: Don't argue.
1: Sorry, sir.
0: Call in air support.
4: Hello, ship to air. Captain Fosdyke, come in, Fosdyke.
5: Fosdyke, here. What's the trouble?
4: Unidentified singing object in the shallow end, believed to be broadcasting in territorial waters. Please annihilate.
5: Message received.

0: like to ship. No good. They're bouncing off him.
1: Perhaps you've scared him. Is he still going? All right, then. We're going down.
2: You mean torpedoes?
1: Close air lock.
3: Close air lock.
1: Submerge to 7 inches.
3: 7 inches.
1: Dive, dive, dive. Right, up periscope.
3: Up periscope.
2: Can you see him?
3: No. Oh, what on earth's that? Oh, I see. Yes, yes, got him. Got him, son.
1: Right, sight, steady.
3: Steady.
1: Prepare to fire, torpedo.
3: Prepare to fire, torpedo.
1: And fire!
4: There's only one thing for it. This could be dangerous.
3: That's all right, Tom.
4: Good lad.

0: I'm sorry, I'll read that again. Continues its survey of the forces with a look at the British Army.
1: Look, the British Army!
2: Where?
1: Good heavens, he was there a moment ago.
0: Yes, let us pay our respects to the service that really matters. The Air Force has given us the freedom of the air, and the Navy has given us the freedom of the sea. Which is great if you're a bird or a fish. But not many of our listeners are. But to those who are, tweet, tweet, and gulp, gulp. Nevertheless, it is the Army that has given us the freedom of the land.
1: Get out of my ready cornfield, you blooming murderer!
0: Why is an army necessary? Well, it was one of man's first instincts to form an army.
1: Hey, I killed that pterodactyl. It's mine.
3: No, it isn't. It's mine.
1: Fire, fire. Hit you with my club.
3: You couldn't. You're smaller than I am.
1: Then I'll get my brother to hit you.
3: My brother's bigger than yours.
1: But he's not as big as my auntie.
0: And so, the first armies were formed. To start with, they were very small. Like Bill Oddie. But they grew and grew until they became a menace to society. Like Bill Oddie. And the greatest army of all, and I can say this with complete prejudice, was the British Army.
4: Yeah, yeah, yeah, yeah.
0: It started well with our first great general, Boadicea.
5: Follow me into battle, men.
4: Why?
5: Because I'm the queen.
4: Now he tells us.
0: Boadicea was the first and last of our women generals, which means that the only parts that Joe Kendall will get from now on will be drummer boys and loose women.
6: Wellington was a woman.
0: No, he wasn't.
6: Oh, well, it was worth a try. I could be a rack.
7: You are a rack.
6: No, I'm not. I'm just a bit tired, that's all.
0: The British generals have always been noted for their ingenuity. Boadicea's army was faced with overwhelming odds. And odds are difficult to fight at the best of times. I mean, they're so big and hairy with nasty buck teeth. But Boadicea had a plan up her sleeve, which he took out and read.
5: Tie knives to the chariot wheels and we'll cut the enemy to pieces.
0: And from that moment on, armies began to fight with small arms. And tiny little legs. To be honest, not all our ingenious plans were successful.
1: Ancient Britons.
3: Yes?
1: The Romans is coming.
3: Oh, no.
1: But I've got an idea.
3: Yes?
1: We'll paint ourselves blue.
3: With woad.
1: Exactly, woad. And when the Romans see us, they'll be scared out of their wits and run for their lives.
0: And so, with devilish cunning, they painted themselves blue and waited for Caesar.
8: And Chenty Bitoni, push off.
0: Which, roughly translated, means...
1: Get out of the world! Get out of the world!
0: And this is just what they did. British military history gets a little vague around here, with the Dark Ages and all that, so I'd like to make a little jump. And here I am in 1066. The battle of Goat Nursery under the willows. I didn't touch her constable. Why not bring back Dick Barton? The penny is too big a coin by Hastings Town. Or the Battle of Hastings, as it's now vulgarly known.
9: The Battle of Hastings. Vulgarly.
0: King Harold produced a splendid army. Previous British armies had been weak under weak kings, especially Harold's predecessor.
10: I did it. I admit it. I killed him. It wasn't the butler. It was me, Perry. I did it. I didn't like the way he looked at my knees, so I ate his goldfish, do you hear me? I couldn't stand the way he looked at my knees.
6: Who was that?
11: Edward the Confessor.
0: Harold was a good general, with an eye for a good battle position, which was just his trouble. He was defeated gloriously.
1: Doesn't sound very glorious to me.
0: Oh, yes, yes. Britain is always most glorious in defeat.
10: British boxer in glorious defeat. Read all about a courageous way he battled on against the world champion. With blood in his eyes and the Union Jack emblazoned on his heart, our plucky lad staggered on until even he had to admit defeat after 30 grueling seconds of the way in.
1: Hey, come on, did we ever win anything?
0: Well, we did, but I think it would be best if we skipped the odd 100 years.
1: Why?
0: Well, it's a bit embarrassing, you see. A lot of Scots and Welsh listen to this programme, and the sort of thing they don't want to listen to is how Edward I thumped the living daylights out of them.
12: I think we'd better hurry on to Edward III, who successfully whopped the frogs, or French, as our frog listeners prefer to be called.
6: Edward III was a woman.
12: No, he was not.
6: Did he have a wife?
12: Yes.
6: Then I'm his wife.
12: She was dumb.
6: Oh.
12: As I was saying, before I was so rudely interrupted by Edward III's dumb wife, we whopped the frogs. The French army was very aristocratic, but the British army was rather plebeian, like you and me. Or like you, anyway.
5: Once more onto the beach, dear friend.
12: What are you doing? Banjo.
5: I'm Henry V, winning at Agincourt.
12: Henry the Fifth was not a woman.
5: Yes, he was. I read it.
12: Where?
5: Somewhere.
12: Oh. All right, he was a woman. But it's once more under the breach, not beach.
5: Well, I thought of that, but no woman in her right mind is going to say once more under the breach, dear friends. She's much more likely to say, let's have a nice little picnic on the beach, dear. I'll pack a few sandwiches.
12: Go away. But fortunately, Henry was only joking. And he, or rather she, and her men, went into the breach with a will.
10: Hurry up, Will.
1: I'm sorry, I'm having trouble with me breach.
10: Yes.
12: It was a magnificent victory.
0: We now come to the Napoleonic Wars.
2: Wait a minute, you've left out lots. What about the Wars of the Roses?
0: They're boring.
2: And what about Oliver Cromwell?
0: What about Oliver Cromwell?
2: He created Britain's first standing army. It's very important. The army stood and Cromwell rode.
12: Not to mention Earl's Court, no.
2: But right.
12: Not to mention it at all.
2: No.
12: Yes.
2: No.
12: Right.
2: Straight to the Napoleonic Wars.
0: Napoleon, I can see a thin red line. What can it be?
7: Oh, that. That is lipstick.
0: That's strange, strange. I distinctly heard you say, not an eye, Josephine.
7: Then you distinctly heard wrong. What I said was, not an eye, Josephine. Let's make it about Tita.
1: But Luke, would look. There is another thin red line.
7: Another thin red line.
1: Yes, it must be avoided.
11: Good morning, gentlemen.
7: Zut Allah, the Duke of Wellington to boot.
11: The same. Excuse me mentioning this, Napoleon, but your hat's on crooked.
7: I think, Wellington, you are Master Khan. It is your hat that is on crooked.
11: Is it? I know it should be different to Nelson's, but I can never remember what it is.
7: Tell me, Wellington. Which hand do you prefer to stick into your jacket?
11: The one you don't, and I always forget which that one is, too.
7: It is the right, or is it the left? I forget. But now it is time to fight, and may the best man win.
0: And that's exactly what happened. The Englishman won.
11: Yeah, yeah.
0: Soon, war was no longer a gentlemanly game. Endless days in the muddy, rat-infested trenches were relieved only by the colourful Cockney humour of the private soldiers.
1: Go, blimey, what a lark, swipe me, eh? Hey, go, blimey, jelly deals. Listen here. Listen here, I've got a secret weapon and a mile and round at home, haven't I, eh? Them Germans got their eyes on that. They'd assume shifting, wouldn't it, eh?
7: What's that then, mate?
1: Kiss me, flamey, mother-in-law.
11: Now then, we've been in this trench for 2 years, and I, for one, am sick of it.
7: The trench, huh?
11: No, the colourful Cockney humour.
1: Well, you have to laugh.
11: No, you don't. Now, men, what we need is a brave young officer to lead us over the top.
13: I'll do it, sir.
11: Splendid, Lieutenant.
13: After all, I've got nothing to lose, sir.
11: Well, we'll just have to take your word for that, Lieutenant.
0: And over the top they went, through the mud and over the barbed wire.
11: Ah! You were wrong, Lieutenant.
5: Yes, sir.
0: Suddenly, the war took a turn for the better. A few tanks and a few Americans, and it was all over. The Second World War came and went, and then...
12: Well, hang on a minute. You can't just skip the Second World War like that.
0: Oh, can't I?
12: Of course you can't.
0: It's so complicated.
12: Well, simplify it then.
0: Oh, all right. Ladies and gentlemen, John Cleese will now do his well-known impersonation of the Second World War.
11: Will I?
0: Yes.
11: All right, then.
14: British are spying. Capture that bridge, men. We will fight them on the beaches. I think he got me, sir. Well, we always get beaten. Say, bud, can we help? You're late. British are spying. We surrender. Ha, saw, but we don't. Ha, saw, now we don't.
11: Pray that's what I mean.
12: Comes the present time, it has been said that the British soldier has become soft.
14: Corporal! Grow your ear!
1: Yes!
14: Yes, sir!
1: Thank you.
14: What do you think these are?
1: They're stripes, Sergeant!
14: How do you think I got them?
1: I would like to say, sir.
14: Squad! Squad! Wait for it!
1: I can't.
0: Be that as it may, let us not end our survey on the decline of the British Army, but remember with gratitude the glories of the past by singing that wonderful old marching song, The British Grenadier.
15: Some talk of Alexander and some of Hercules, of Hector and Lysander,
16: and such great names as Cleese,
17: Lord of the Rings,
16: Hero,

0: I'm the Angus Cruncher and brings to an end another edition of Rolling About at Chatsworth, which was written this week by Timbrook Taylor, Graham Garden, and Bill Oddie. If you thought you heard voices, they were probably those of Timbrook Taylor, John Cleese, David Hatch, Joe Kendall, and Bill Oddie. Bill Oddie wrote the witty ditties, Leon Cohen the deranged arrangements, and Dave Lee and his group played the music, schmusic. I'm sorry, I'll read that again, was produced by Humphrey Barclay unbelievably well. I'm sorry. Unbelievably. Well, that's it until next week. When John Otto Cleese will murmur,
1: "Oh no, it's the Wonder Song!"
2: You don't.
1: Get a word.
3: It's for you. It's your dinner. It's called Cupboard Love. Cupboard Love's different. Comes in a packet, not a tin. See this foil pouch? Keeps it moist and squeezy. That's right. It's a new kind of cat food. Moist. It's good for you. Like it?
4: New Cupboard Love. What the well-cared-for cat has for dinner.

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0: We present Arthur Lowe, John LeMessurier, and Clive Dunn in Dad's Army. Ten Seconds from Now, featuring John Lorre, Arnold Ridley, and Ian Lavender, with this week's guests, Frank Thornton and Larry Martin. Here is the news, and this is John Snagg reading it. With most of the free world now at war, people everywhere, whatever language they speak, are equal in their determination to resist the fanatical efforts of Adolf Hitler to bring their countries under the Nazi heel. At Warmington-on-Sea, in the headquarters of the local Home Guard unit, Corporal Jones is addressing the platoon.
1: Now, pay attention. Now, Mr. Manry and Mr. Wilson will not be with us tonight, as they have a lot of work to do at the bank. So I should be taking this evening's lectures, which deals with tactics.
2: Oh, good. This might be very useful later tonight. I've got a date with that new barmaid at the Goat and Compasses.
3: Hey, Joe, is that the young, sonsy, ginger-headed lassie?
2: Yeah, that's the one.
3: Hey, man, fine-looking woman. Just the sort I'd have taken a fancy to myself a few years back. I expect she's got big, strong thighs.
2: I'll let you know in the morning.
1: Just be quiet, both of you. I'm talking about military tactics. Now, look at this diagram I have drawn on the board. Now, these squares represent... Come on, hurry up, Private Pike, you're late.
2: Yeah, get a move on, Pike. The old Jones here is telling us about tactics.
4: Oh, that's what they have at race course, isn't it?
2: That's tic-tacs.
1: Private Pike, why aren't you in uniform?

0: Oh, I'm not stopping, see? I've got to go back to the bank and help to get ready for the auditors. I've only come down because I've got a message for you from Mr. Mannering.
1: Why did Captain Mannering send you down? He could have just telephoned us.
2: Private, Godfrey, I won't tell you again. Stop talking.
1: It's the first time I've said anything.
2: That's beside the point. I still shan't tell you again. Anyway, Pike, what's the message?
0: Well, he's expecting a very important phone call from the BBC.
2: What on earth do you want the Bexhill Bread Company for?
0: No, Mr. Jones, the proper BBC, you know, the wireless people.
3: What's it all about then, son?
0: Well, I'm not supposed to know, actually, but I heard Mr. Mary and Uncle Arthur talking about it. If I tell you, do you promise to keep it to yourself? Cross your hearts and hope to die.
1: I don't mind crossing my heart, but at my age, hoping to die seems to be rather a tempting providence.
0: Well, that means you're only half doing it, Mr. Godfrey.
3: Well, that's all right, you can only half listen.
2: Come on, get on with it, Pikey.
0: Oh, all right. Now, you know Ed Murrow's programme where he talks to people in other countries?
1: Yeah.
0: Well, they're going to do a special one called To Absent Friends, where Allied soldiers all around the British Empire, and even as far as America, they send greetings to each other. It's going to be on September the 3rd, to coincide with the third anniversary of the war being declared on Herr Hitler.
1: Oh, this is all very interesting, son, but what's it got to do with Captain Manning, and why is the BBC going to telephone us?
0: Well, it's to tie up the arrangements, you see.
1: What arrangements?
0: We're going to be part of the broadcast. When they say greetings from a Home Guard unit somewhere on the south coast of England, that'll be us.
1: Oh, fancy that.
0: Anyway, you won't tell anybody, will you, because it's a secret. And don't forget, Mr. Jones, when the BBC ring, take down the details, or at least take a message.
2: All right, Pikey, yes, we'll do that.
0: Well, I'd better be off now. Cheerio.
2: Yes, cheerio.
1: Well, a BBC, eh? There'll be no holding manner in after this.
2: Well, now, don't worry about that, Private Fraser. Let's get back to my lecture. Now, where was I?
4: Who is it?
5: Joining me, sir.
4: Ah, come in, Wilson. Have a seat.
5: Well, thank you, sir.
4: Well, go on, then. Sit down.
5: What? Well, whereabouts? I mean, there's only one chair in here, and you've got that.
4: Ah, yes, of course. That BBC engineer chap is using my other chair in the hall.
5: Ah.
4: Well, we'll just have to stand.
5: Yeah, well, perhaps I could just sort of squat on the corner of your desk.
4: No. I'm afraid not, Wilson, no. That sort of thing is very bad for discipline. I tell you what. Lean on the filing cabinet.
5: Oh. Well, thank you very much, sir. Thank you.
4: Well, how are things going in there?
5: Oh, yes, of course, yes. That's what I came to tell him. Bert says he's just got a couple of adjustments to make, and then they'll be ready to rehearse.
4: Bert?
5: Hmm.
4: Who's Bert?
5: Well, he's a BBC engineer. You know, what a nice chap, he gave me a woodbine.
4: Now, look, Wilson.
5: Yes, sir.
4: This Home Guard unit has been specially chosen to broadcast a message to millions of people listening not only in this country, but abroad. Now, that puts us in a rather privileged position.
5: Well, what about it?
4: Well, it's just that I think it would be better if we didn't hobnob with the technicians, that's all.
5: Oh, really, sir?
4: Oh, you can scoff, Wilson. Take it from me. Always wise to try and keep one's end up.
5: Yes, well, be that as it may, but he seems a very pleasant sort of chap. He's been telling me about how he met the king just before the war.
4: Met the king?
5: Yes, the king. Yes, he was the engineer on one of the Christmas Day broadcasts. Apparently, at one point there was a bit of a delay, and Bert and the king had a long chat about gardens.
4: Really?
5: Yes, and also about stamp collecting. You see, Bert's father and the king's father were both very keen on philately.
4: Were they really?
5: Yes, they were.
4: Come in.
0: Excuse me, Mr. Mannering.
4: What is it, Pike?
0: They're ready for the rehearsal.
4: Oh, all right. Tell Bert we're just coming.
5: Yeah, all right. And by the way, sir, have you any idea what we're actually going to be saying during this broadcast? I mean, have you seen the script?
4: No, not yet. I've no doubt the BBC have it all in hand. Well, let's go in. Mustn't keep the technicians waiting.
5: Oh, no. After you, sir.
0: You are, Mr. Mannering, Uncle Arthur. These are your copies of the script. I've dished the rest out.
4: Well done, Pike.
3: Excuse me, sir.
4: Ah, Bert. What can I do for you?
3: Could I ask you and your men to gather around the stand microphone, and then I'll explain to them what's going to happen.
4: Yes, of course. Pay attention, man. Gather around the mic. The engineer here, Bert. Wants to say a few words.
5: All right, sir.
3: Right, gentlemen. I'm the engineer looking after the technical side of this particular insert into this special programme. A nice sit in front of the OBA 8. That's the technical gubbins over there. And the producer, who's in the studio in London, talks to me through headphones. However, during the rehearsals, and until we actually go on the air, the producer will talk to you direct, and you'll be able to hear him through that loudspeaker behind you. Is that clear?
4: Yes, perfectly clear.
3: Good. Well, I'll just put my headphones on, then I'll switch us through to London.
4: Jolly good. You know, Wilson, I think this is going to be quite an interesting experience.
5: Oh, yes, I quite agree, sir.
3: I think London's coming through now.
6: Hello, Wilmington, 1, 2, 3, 4...
7: That's not right, Mr. Manning. Our phone number's Bormington 333.
4: No. It's not a telephone number, Jones. I think we're just testing.
7: Oh, I see.
6: Good afternoon, everyone. Now, my name is Willoughby Triton - Maxwell.
8: Blimey. If he took that to a chemist, they'd make it up for him.
6: I am your producer. Now, this broadcast, which you are part of, will be heard as far away as the United States of America, and your contribution will come just before His Majesty the King's speech.
4: Hear that, Wilson? Just before the King's speech. What an honor.
5: Yes, indeed, sir. Awfully good.
6: Are your men all ready, Captain Mannering?
4: Yes, all ready.
6: Sorry, I didn't quite catch that.
3: Just a minute, London. Captain Mannering, that's the producer's loudspeaker you're talking into. Oh. Speak into the microphone, please.
4: Yes, of course. Sorry.
7: This is the microphone, Mr. Mannering. This thing here.

0: I wonder what's the matter with the engineer. He's going to be in great pain. Do you see the way he tore his headphones off?
1: I'll be very grateful if you didn't touch the microphone. It sets up a terrible din which goes through my headphones and gives me a shocking headache.
2: Very sorry.
3: Will you note that, everybody? Don't touch the microphone. Gives Bert a shocking headache.
1: Thank you very much, Captain Menry.
4: I'd like to try a voice test. Will someone speak, please?
2: Go on, Wilson.
5: Well, what should I say?
2: Well, don't ask me. Ask the producer.
5: Yeah, well, how do I do that?
6: Well, speak it here, Mr. Wilson. This is the microphone.
4: There, Captain Merring. Captain Merring, that nearly deafened me, and I have most sensitive ears.
2: I'm so sorry.
4: I think the engineer did ask you to refrain from doing that.
2: Yes, of course. Don't do that, Jones. Mr. Hyphen Trout has very... very sensitive ears.
6: I'm sorry, Mr. Manning, I forgot.
4: Could we carry on with the voice test now, please?
5: Well, what would you like me to say?
4: Anything you like. Try a nursery rhyme.
7: Yeah, here's one, Mr. Wilson. Mm-hmm. There was a young lady from Buckingham.
2: Walk up.
5: How about this one? Lavender blue, dilly dilly. Lavender green, I'll be your king, dilly dilly. If you'll be my queen.
4: I say. That was awfully good.
5: You really think so? Thank you so much.
4: Oh, you really have an excellent microphone voice. Oh. Have you ever done any of this sort of thing before?
5: Well, at school, I once played the White Rabbit in Alice in Wonderland.
4: Really? So did I. What school were you at?
5: Well, as a matter of fact, I went to...
7: Look, could we please get on?
6: Excuse me, Captain Manley. I don't speak until page 7. Do you think I could possibly...
7: Certainly not.
4: One more voice test, please.
6: Permission to speak, sir? I should like to volunteer to be one more voice test, sir.
2: Yes, all right, Jones.
6: Thank you, sir. Hey ho, horn! Hey ho, horn! Hey ho, horn! Oh, I
8: wouldn't give you time for your watch chain, Orion! Orion! Bum, bum!
9: Rubbish.
6: Let me have a go.
9: Poem by Robbie Burns. Fair moose. We sleek at cur and timorous beaste. Oh, what a panic's in my breast. The nidna start a wee so hasty with becker and brattle. Ah, would the laith run and chase thee, the murder and pottle.
10: There, sir. Was that nice and clear?
4: Yes, it was most stimulating. Well, right, let's start on the script, please, and I want you all to read the lines in perfectly normal, natural voices. Stand by, I'll give you a green.
2: I beg your pardon?
4: I said I'll give you a green.
2: A green what?
4: The green cue light on the stand that should be in front of you. It flashes when we want you to start.
2: Oh, I see.
5: What do you do if you want us to stop?
4: Well, I just tell you to stop.
5: Well, in that case, why can't you just tell us to start?
4: I never thought of that. Anyway, that's what we always do. Right, now stand by again. Here we go.
11: Hello, soldiers of the Empire. I am a Home Guard commander in charge of a platoon somewhere on the south coast of England.
5: And I'm a sergeant. I'm second in command.
6: No, I am the Lance Corporal. I'm third in command.
4: Just a minute. Could the officer speak a little more clearly, please?
2: What's the matter? Can't you understand what I'm saying?
4: Well, the fact is, you don't sound very much like an officer. I mean, try to make your voice a little more officerish.
2: Really?
11: RHQ is perched on top of a windswept cliff, looking out across the angry sea.
4: Just a minute, please. I'd like to speak to the OB engineer. Bert, are you there?
1: Excuse me, Captain Manning. Bert here, sir. What is it?
4: I shall want the sound effects seen at this point.
1: I'm afraid that's going to be a bit difficult, sir.
4: How do you mean?
1: Well, I had a phone call from the effects chaps about half an hour ago. Apparently their van's broken down, so I shouldn't think they're going to make it.
4: This is absurd. I must have wind and water. Wait a minute. Captain Manning?
2: Yes, what is it, Mr. Trouville, Waxwall? What is it?
4: Do you think your men could simulate the sound of the sea and the wind?
2: Oh, well, I mean,
12: Mr. Speaker, I should like to volunteer to stimulate the surging surf sound of the salty sea.
0: Mr. Manning, could I do the seagulls?
7: Shall I make wind, sir?
2: One more remark like that, you'll be sent off the broadcast. Mr. Waxmiller, producer, hyphen, you can rely on us to supply any sound effect you need.
4: Oh, good. Then let's go back on that last speech, please. And this time we'll try it with the sound effects.
2: Very well.
11: RHQ is perched on top of a windswept cliff, looking across the angry sea.
3: Frank, could you do the seagulls a little lower? Get off the floor, you stupid boy.
2: Talking about your voice.
6: Oh, dear, Mr. Manning. I really think I should have to call that side.
2: Stay where you are, Godfrey.
11: You people at home are able to sit down and eat your lunch in safety. The way you go out of here, you never just sit from the chair. Just a minute, just a go. Hey,
3: stop the sea.
7: Blimey, his name's Jones, not Canute.
3: I can't possibly read this script with all that going on.
2: Well, here's a think.
10: Perhaps Jones could do it a bit further away, sir. Make it a bit more distant.
12: Can I be the tide that's gone out?
4: Perhaps we'd better rehearse without the sound effects for the time being. Carry on, Captain Manning.
11: I decide it's time for us to go out on patrol. I speak to my sergeant. Sergeant, it's time for us to go out on patrol.
10: Oh, blimey, sir. So it is. And it ain't half cold and all.
11: Corporal, it's time for us to go out on patrol.
12: Men, it's time for us to go out on patrol.
11: The men now realise it is time for them to go out on patrol.
2: Just a minute. Who wrote this rubbish?
4: Did you say something, Captain Manning?
2: Yes, I said, who wrote this rubbish?
4: I did, Captain Manning.
10: Be careful, sir. You know, you remember he can hear every word you say.
12: Come on, lads. We're going out on patrol.
11: And in less time than it takes to tell, the men are marching along cliff top in the teeth of biting wind. Suddenly, one of them points and speaks.
7: What's that, Corp?
12: What?
7: Oh, look, there's a object floating in the water.
10: There is an oar.
7: Och, aye, the man's recht to do, och, aye.
11: Said Jock, our Scottish private. All eyes appeared out to sea.
12: What can it be? What can it be, Sarge?
10: Call, blimey, stun the crows. It looks suspicious and all. Look, I don't want to be awkward or difficult, but it really doesn't sound awfully good English to me, you know.
4: It's not supposed to be good English. It's supposed to be Cockney.
10: Yeah, but I don't speak with a Cockney accent.
4: Oh, I naturally assumed that being a sergeant you would.
10: Well, I don't.
4: Oh, dear. Look, I know what. How would it be if the sergeant played the part of the officer and the officer played the part of the sergeant? I think that might sound more natural.
2: Young man, I am the officer and he is the sergeant. And it's staying that way.
0: Mr. Mannering, I've just been thinking. I haven't got anything to say. Is it because I speak common like you?
2: You just carry on being a seagull, Pike. And try to make your voice more seagully.
4: Can we take it from the corporal's speech, please?
12: Yes, all right. Right. Well, what can it be? What can it be, Sarge?
13: Oh, blimey, stone the crows. It looks suspicious and all.
6: I've got an idea, sir. If you keep me covered, I'll shin down the cliff, dodge between those boulders, crawl under the barbed wire, and out along the jetty where I can get a closer deco. And I'll quickly nip back here and give you the grift.
2: Just a minute. Mr. Producer, I don't know whether it matters. You do realize that Private Godfrey is almost 86.
4: I'm afraid we can't worry about things like that. After all, the audience can't see him. Now, carry on, please.
13: Right, well, scarper down and take a quick butcher's.
6: I'm off.
13: Oh, blimey. Look at him go and all.
6: Oh, aye, he's like a wee mounted goat.
11: I decided to take no chances. Tell the men to get undercover, Sergeant.
13: All right, Governor. Here, Corp, tell the men to get their flipping heads down.
12: Come on, men. You heard what the Sarge said. Take cover.
11: The men moved like a smooth and well-oiled machine. Suddenly, above the sound of the surf, we heard the faint cry of Godfrey's voice.
6: All clear.
11: We all heaved a deep sigh of relief. It was a false alarm, but it could have been a Nazi submarine. So, as you sit eating your lunch, think of us, the men of Britain's Home Guard, who are on constant watch day and night. Simple men, shopkeepers, factory workers, butchers, bakers.
6: And undertakers. James Fraser, 91 High Street, Warmington, Street. Reasonable prices, sympathetic attention, tasteful.
11: Men, in fact, from all walks of life. We seek no reward. We only do our duty, contented in knowledge that our children and our children's children will grow up to be free men and women.
2: And children.
11: And children. Walker.
2: Shan't warn you again.
4: Right. Thank you, everybody. Have a couple of minutes break, and then we'll have another go. Now, we must get it right. After all, only another couple of hours, and you'll be broadcasting to the world.
0: Yes, I know that, Elizabeth. Look, I'd just like you to listen to it, that's all. Yes, I realise it's going to clash with the start of Hepodrome. But would you could give it a miss. You will.
2: Oh, good.
0: What? No, I mean, give Hepodrome a miss. I know you like Enoch and Ramsbottom. Hear them any time. Yes, I realise you can hear me any time as well, but that's not the point. This time I should be on the wireless. Look, all I'm saying is... just a minute, Elizabeth. Come in.
14: Mannering, the engineer wants us to stand by now. Should be on the air in a few minutes.
0: Yes, all right, Pike. Tell him I'm just coming.
14: Right, Mr. Mannering.
0: Look, Elizabeth... You know, you are being a bit unreasonable. Elizabeth? Hello? Oh, really?
15: Ah, come along, Captain Mannering. It shouldn't be long now.
13: I've got your script here, sir.
2: Thank you, Wilson. Just been phoning Elizabeth, telling her about the broadcast.
13: Ah, yes. Did she say good luck?
2: No, didn't even say goodbye.
15: Well, quiet, everybody. I think we'll just have a little listening to the Q programme, and then we'll be able to see how we're going.

0: That is singing by Londoners sheltering in the Aldwych Tube Station. Deep below ground, on the platforms, on the rails, on the hard escalator stairs, out of reach of Nazi bombers over London in their nightly raids. But as you can hear, they're certainly not downhearted.
1: Are we downhearted?
2: Listen to that, Wilson. Makes you realize that Hitler will have to pull a lot more stops out before he can break the indomitable British spirit.
3: Yes, indeed, sir.
4: Now, according to my running order, Hong Kong is next, and then they come over to us. And I reckon that could be in about 3 minutes, so relax for a moment, but of course don't go away.
5: Miss Manreen, do you think if I asked the engineer, he'd let me listen to Happy Drone while we're waiting? It must have just started on the other programme.
6: Of course he wouldn't, you stupid boy. Anyway, my wife will be listening, so she'll be able to tell you what happened.
7: It's a good programme, that Happy Drone.
5: Yeah, it's my favourite. That Enoch's ever so funny, Mr. Manreen.
6: Really?
5: He makes you laugh, doesn't he, Uncle Arthur?
3: What? Oh, yeah, yes, he does sometimes, yes.
5: The girl in the sweet shop thinks I'm just like him.
3: What, like Eustace?
5: His name's Enoch, not Eustace. Hey! Have you heard my impersonation of him?
3: No, I can't say I have, no.
5: Well, listen then.
8: Let me tell you.
5: What do you think of that, then?
3: Well, to be quite honest, not a lot.
5: I can do greet the garbo as well.
8: I want to be alone. I want to be alone.
9: Go on doing impressions like that, son, I should think. There's every chance she will be allowed to be alone.
7: Commissioner Speak, sir.
10: Yes, sir.
7: I think they're running a bit late. You know, we used to say that about the whirling dervishes. See, when they was attacking us and we fired at them with our muskets, they used to turn and run. But mainly they used to get shot. And we used to say they were running a bit late.
6: Yeah. Mind you, I think Jones has got something, Wilson. You ought to have been on the air by now. What's happening, engineer?
4: Don't worry, I'm just waiting for the standby light. Should be through at any minute.
6: Good. Right, stand by, everyone. Remember, when I get to my final speech, give me plenty of room. You know, Wilson, I rather enjoy that final speech.
3: Yes, sir. It is rather moving.
6: Gives me a warm glow right here in the chest.
9: Gives me a pain as well. Only a wee bit lower down.
5: Just think, Mr. Manreen, you'll be the last one to speak before the King. Do you think he'll be listening?
6: Oh, yes. Yeah. And the Queen. And Princess Elizabeth. And Princess Margaret Rose.
7: And the Corgis.
6: I don't think we'll worry too much about them, Doctor.
4: Well, I still haven't had a standby light. I'll just have another listen to our programme.
6: Wait a minute, Bert. You sure you've got the right program?
4: Well, I'm certain of it. This is the home service.
11: This is London. His Majesty King George VI.
6: What about us? What's going on?
12: Hello, Warmington. I'm awfully sorry, chap. Hong Kong over when? We had to cut you out. Well, after all, I mean, we couldn't keep His Majesty waiting, could we?
6: Very, what a confounded cheek.
7: I must say the King always sounds so friendly, doesn't he? My sister Sissy thinks the world of him.
6: Yes. All right, Godfrey. At this precise moment, we're not questioning your sister's loyalty to the monarch. The point is, why is he speaking and not me?
9: Because he is the King. You only think you are.

0: that episode of Dad's Army, based on the original television series by Jimmy Perry and David Croft, you heard Arthur Lowe as Captain Mannering, John LeMessurier, Sergeant Wilson, Clive Dunn, Corporal Jones, John Lorry, Private Fraser, Arnold Ridley, Private Godfrey, Ian Lavender, Private Pike, Frank Thornton, the BBC producer, Larry Martin, Private Walker, and Roger Gartland as Bert. 10 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
7: Intolerable cruelty. Catherine Zeta-Jones is coming to Sky Box Office.
8: Thanks to Stephen Hull of Barkingside for that. Let's meet the teams. Will you welcome first on my right, Andy Hamilton and a newcomer, Spectator political editor Peter Oborn. Facing them on my left, Alan Corran and Armando Iannucci. Andy, who's cross about their report receiving negative publicity?
9: Well, it's obviously been a pretty terrible week, news-wise. It's quite hard when you do this show to read the newspapers when you're frightened of what you'll find in them. I suppose the only comic prospect that we were treated to this week in this whole story was the sight of that old favourite, Jeff Hoon, giving us his Three Wise Monkeys routine. You know, hear no evil, speak no evil, and actually the evil wasn't referred upwards to me, so I didn't see it. And he claims not to have been aware of these Red Cross reports of torture and abuse in Iraq until quite recently, and this seems to be a pattern with Jeff Hoon. And really there are only three possibilities. One is that he saw the material and is fibbing. The second is that he saw the material and has forgotten it. And the third is that he didn't see the material because his junior officials think he's just too thick to make it worth their while showing it to him. And either way, it makes him not fit, I think, to be minister for sweet shops, actually.
10: I rather enjoyed the moment, we're thinking of getting up, that moment when Hoon had done his bit, and Nicholas Soames stood up and said, I think we can all trust the Red Cross. And he said, "Now, I bet you can." He looks like he'd been eating 18 food parcels a week. They sent him. I think he's a major client of the Red Cross.
11: I'd like to widen the point which Andy was making there about Hoon. I mean, it doesn't just apply to him. It's any government minister. I mean, what I want to know is, what do they put in these red boxes? Because we're told about them, full of bulging with material. But whenever something like this happens, they've never seen the documents at all. I mean, what do they do? What decisions do they make?
12: I think in the red boxes there is a pile of documents, but right on top is a blindfold. I think Blair is working up to the allegation that, in fact, all of Iraq was a fake.
9: Mm. It all happened in a truck in Preston.
8: The political scandal of the alleged torture of Iraqi prisoners by British troops has continued this week when it was revealed that the Red Cross had sent a detailed report to the government as long ago as February. The Daily Mirror pictures are thought to be the biggest fake photo scandal since a picture was published last year of Tony Blair looking sincere. Peter, welcome to the news quiz. Kilroy Silk, just say no. Discuss.
11: Kilroy Silk is a man with an amazing suntan. he started off in the Labour Party, apparently, and then he joined the Liberal Democrats, or the Social Democrats, or some such, and then he joined a special political party called the Sunday Express. and then he's joined maybe the Independence Party. He's standing as a candidate in the European elections, isn't he, Kilroy Silk?
8: He is indeed, yes. Mm.
9: Yes.
11: Mm. Why does a career in daytime television qualify you to become a MEP?
10: You talked to Boris Johnson about careers in television. Our new arts shadow?
11: No, Boris will be an outstanding shadow minister for the arts.
10: Oh, he'll stand out all right. I'd like to say one word in defence of Robert Kilroy Silk. But
9: you see his charm offensive towards the Europeans. It was lovely. He got up and he said, "It's not that I don't love Europeans." He said, "I go to Europe on my holidays. I love the Spaniards." He said, "I'm not sure if I trust them." You thought, that's you're a politician. He used to host a daytime show. You know, you're talking about trust.
12: He also said the British public are fed up being patronised.
9: Yes.
12: This from someone who made a career out of going, "That must have been really terrible."
10: No, but what we're all forgetting is that he has been a Member of Parliament. Mm-hmm. I stress the words "has" and "been."
8: The former daytime chat show host Robert Kilroy Silk has announced he's standing as a UK Independence Party MEP candidate and this week helped launch their European election campaign. Kilroy said that although he knew the public were disillusioned with politicians, he wasn't expecting such a high level of hostility. Obviously, he'd completely forgotten that he was Robert Kilroy Silk. Armando, who thinks Auntie ain't in trouble after all?
12: Oh, this is BBC. Mm-hmm. They've done a Hutton. They launched an investigation into what went wrong over the Hutton inquiry, and they came up with the conclusion that no one in the BBC was to blame because it was all Greg Dyke's fault and Andrew Gilligan's fault, and they've all resigned. So technically, it wasn't the BBC's fault.
11: You got it wrong. Finally, everybody knew when the Hutton report was published that it was a load of nonsense and complete travesty, apart from the BBC, who sacked the chairman and the chief executive. Finally, the BBC as well has caught up with the rest of us and realised that the Hutton report was a complete travesty.
12: Are we allowed to say that? Is it not wrong to say that the Hutton report is incorrect?
11: No, you can say that, and you should say that as often as possible. And as
12: Hutton report, Hutton report is a complete travesty. Yeah. Lord Hutton looked into the sinking of the Titanic. He would completely exonerate the iceberg. Saying it's not within his brief. He's just examining the events that occurred on the ship. It was all due to five fat journalists.
9: Even as we speak, a little light is going off in Mark Byford's office.
13: Intruder in Sector 4. Eliminate news quiz. Eliminate news quiz.
12: Can I say, I don't think the Hutton report was a complete travesty. I think he alighted on the true cycle of events, which were these. Blair said there are weapons of mass destruction. The BBC reported this. This went out on the World Service, which was picked up by British intelligence in Iraq, who heard it off the radio, thought it must be true, wrote it down, sent it to Blair, who said, at long last, I now have the evidence that confirms it.
8: The BBC's internal inquiry into the Kelly affair published this week, which by an amazing coincidence clears the BBC and places all the blame on Andrew Gilligan, who by an even more amazing coincidence has already left the BBC. BBC insiders attacked the inquiry while it was going on. Michael Palin said, I never expected the Spanish Inquisition. Alan, listen to this.

0: You'll soon be earning more. Don't step back off that scaffolding, boy. We're on the seventh floor. Then there were four, and nobody knows where the other one went.
1: Why is bunking off school good for your career prospects?
2: Right. Do you know I can still wipe a joint with a moleskin?
1: Oh, please.
2: I know these days it sounds like something you do in Ann Summers on the third floor, but
3: my father was a plumber.
2: And I was briefly my father's plumber's mate. And when you finish doing a union joint, you wipe it with a moleskin so it's a perfect seal. Or wipe it with a sealskin so it's a perfect mole. But I, this is about people being brought up the way I was brought up, to be an artisan. They can leave school and go off and do something useful. I made the huge mistake at the age of 14 of getting out of my father's van and sitting A-levels or something. O-levels probably then. And I would much rather tonight be up in the loft with some nervous woman whose pipes had just burst. The next generation are going to be much luckier, and they're going to have hammers and real money.
4: What I think is really interesting about the answer Alan just gave is, how does he know there's a third floor at Ann Summers?
5: One of the very little known facts, of course, and I suspect this is behind all of this, is that Tony Blair bunked off school. He bunked off school and ran away to the Bahamas. And that explains everything.
1: This week, Gordon Brown has relaunched the apprenticeship scheme for 14 to 15-year-olds. At the launch of the scheme, the Chancellor said there were too many adults without basic skills. A claim strenuously denied by the Deputy Prime Minister, the Foreign Secretary, the Defence Secretary. At the end of round one, everybody's levelled. And we start round two with a cutting scene in The Independent.
6: Michael Portillo's mother, Terry Pratchett, was born and raised in Chorley Wood, the happiest town in Britain.
1: Thanks to John Gill from Barnstaple for sending that in. Andy, who might be swapping their old football scarves for a new tie?
4: Can I just check if there are any Liverpool fans in before I start this answer? Yeah. Yeah, very weary man in the front row. Liverpool Football Club have been in extreme financial difficulty, like nearly all the major football clubs, and Liverpool, for reasons, maybe they don't read the newspapers, I don't know, but the person they've been courting, he's the Prime Minister of Thailand, he is a billionaire, but he's been presiding over a regime that in the last 3 months has killed over 2,500 of its own citizens.
2: Maybe you ought to buy Millwall.
4: Well, he might well do now, because as I understand it, the deal with Liverpool has fallen through, because luckily, perhaps for Liverpool, a Scouse builder, who's nearly as rich, has stepped forward and said he will buy the club.
7: Did he say, I want to buy the club? Oh, definitely next Tuesday.
4: Yeah. I'm just waiting on materials.
7: Yeah. If the Thai Prime Minister buys Liverpool, can he do what he likes with them? Is that... I just have this bizarre image in my head of wandering around Bangkok and seeing Danny Murphy in a window.
4: Yes.
7: You like to see me dribble?
1: It's the battle for the ownership of Liverpool Football Club between the Thai Prime Minister, Thaksin Shinawat, believed to be making a bid using government funds, and Liverpudlian millionaire Steve Morgan. But it's not just Thailand that's interested in premiership clubs. The French are reputedly looking at Arsenal. A bid for Man U is being planned in the USA. And Leeds are under serious consideration by the government of Chad. Peter, who's had yet another black day this week?
5: Ah, you may be referring to a chap called Conrad Black, who owns The Spectator, and as well as and The Telegraph, and other publications. The Catholic Herald is the most distinguished of the group, by far. And I understand that he possibly has been asked by Hollinger Inc., the owner of the Telegraph, for $1,250,000,000. An awful lot of money, which they claim he has extracted from the group over the last 10 years. Now, that explains a lot, actually, and I've worked this out, and I was thinking about, I'm going to sue him as well, because... It's not generally known, but if you write for The Spectator, you get paid nothing of any significance at all. You get paid, you're virtually paying them. And the dawning realization that the fact, all the money that should have gone to me has gone to Conrad Black and his missus. It's going on sort of enormous 747 private aeroplanes and Rolls Royces and thousands of pairs of shoes and sort of consortia in Palm Beach. And I mean, so I will be suing him as well.
4: You should sue him because, I mean, he probably hasn't got the money anymore, but at least he could send you some of his wife's hats.
5: Yes, and that would be helpful.
4: I think it was a lovely insight to the world of the rich and famous that Lady Conrad is a very generous tipper when she goes to expensive clothes shops, but she claims the tips back as part of her working expenses. And similarly, it's alleged that she made contributions to charity that she also claimed back as a working expense. And that's how rich people get rich, all right?
1: Press tycoon Conrad Black and his wife Barbara Emile have faced further allegations about their luxurious lifestyle after Hollinger International sought to strengthen its $1.25 billion suit for alleged misuse of company funds. Lord Black's alleged to have made the company pay for a complete refit of a 1958 Rolls-Royce so he and his wife could travel through London in classic style. Though for most of us Londoners, classic style means a bus with some weirdo sitting next to you trying to tell you about the nuclear bomb he's got in his tobacco tin. Armando, listen to this.

0: Amanda, who's been royally absorbed in Greek culture this week?
1: I thought this was going to be about the Athens Olympics.
0: No.
1: But it's not. It's Prince Charles.
0: Mm-hmm.
1: He went off to Greece to Mount Athos. That's...
2: And the other three musketeers were far behind.
1: One for the scandal sheets there. There's an Orthodox Greek monastery come holiday camp on Mount Athos that Prince Charles has been visiting fairly frequently, and there is a lot of talk that he might actually be converting, which could create a theological crisis, because he is also defender of the faith and head of the Church of England. So he may have a schism with himself. Should be the first. He may have to put himself on trial and have a tiny civil war. yes, he's gone all spiritual and Eastern.
0: This week, Prince Charles has spent a few days at a remote Greek monastery on Mount Athos. The prince helped the monastery by auctioning some of his watercolours and raised an amazing €4.52. Alan, who's nursing a grievance about the posh who won't wash?
2: Well, there was a lot of toing and froing. It's the Royal College of Nursing annual conference, which makes me extremely excited at the very thought of it. There's a great row about what nurses will and won't do. They want to be healthcare officials and all the rest, and they don't want to empty bedpans, and they don't want to... they don't want to be Hattie Jakes, in short.
3: Apparently some nurses had said, you know, they didn't go into nursing to wash people's bottoms. And I just thought it's rather ironic that in modern medicine we have invented, you know, microscopic cameras that can go into the ventricles of people's heart, but we haven't invented a machine that can wash somebody's bottom.
4: who did they nurses want to perform this menial task? Is there going to be a new category of assistant or something? What is their counter proposal?
1: I think they call them health workers. When there are no beds, patients have to sleep on them.
4: As long as John Reid, the health secretary, doesn't do the job, it's fine by me.
0: Senior nurse has criticised younger nurses who refuse to attend to patients' basic needs at the speech at the Royal College of Nursing annual conference. Nurses want to offload so many of their duties that soon hospitals will have to employ women whose only job it is to be chased round their beds by Benny Hill. And we've reached the end of round two and everybody's scores are still level. Before we start the final round, here's a cutting from the West Australian newspaper.
5: The first car to break down at the Daytona 500 was that of Mark Martin, sponsored by Viagra. Mike Bianchi reported, "Of course, the mechanical problems were complicated when the pit crew lifted the hood and couldn't get it back down again."
0: Thanks to Bill Budworth for that. Andy, listen to this. Yep.

0: Ghost Riders in the Sky by the late Johnny Cash. Andy, who's putting Ghost Riders in the Sky into storage?
1: I've really no idea. It's not British Airways.
0: Am I?
2: Singapore.
0: Singapore.
2: Singapore Airlines.
0: Correct.
2: They're,
3: well done.
2: They have several very long flights, and occasionally someone dies on a flight, and they don't know what to do with the body. And if you're fully booked, there isn't a spare chair. So they've now introduced a cupboard, ominously described in the newspaper as next to one of the exits.
3: I'm surprised that Singapore Airlines, where everything is done so well and properly, needs, people would drop dead on that sort of flight.
2: Oh, yes, but in Singapore, I mean, the body is pampered.
1: Yes.
2: Clean. Whiskey miniatures and, you know.
1: See, probably, the air hostess probably includes it in that opening safety announcement, you know. She probably goes, and the exits are there, there, and there, and if you're not looking well, over there.
0: Singapore Airlines is introducing a new cupboard to store unexpected corpses on long-haul flights. The airline's new fleet of Airbus 340-500 aircraft boasts a discreet locker long enough to store an average-sized body, making it much comfier than economy class. Peter, how has Women's Lib liberated women this week?
3: Yeah, these are appalling questions.
0: You sound just like Boris. It's
3: There's a new kind of woman emerging, according to the top trend spotter in the United States. And this is a woman who's tired of being at the workplace and wants perhaps to be at home with kept by her man. But on the other hand, doesn't want to do the housework or cook for him, etc. Just wants to be kept and have domestic servants. It's the latest development, actually, in feminism. If you follow feminism through from the 1950s. You start off with the template of the woman who stays at home and does the housework, and then you get this radical movement to get them into the workplace and run the country. But now they want out of the workplace and back home, but the trouble is they won't do any work at home. So us chaps, we have to do everything now.
1: Can you not include me in us chaps? Look at me like this, you know. Can I distance myself from whatever you're going to say next? As an us chap who does very little.
0: A new report suggests that a growing number of women prefer the idea of becoming full-time housewives, but without the chore of actually doing any housework. Ms. Saltzman's report last year, The Future of Men, predicted the rise of metrosexuals, straight men who care about fashion, food and grooming, but have unhealthy relationships with underground railway trains. Armando, who isn't using the discovery of arms in Scotland as a pretext for invasion?
2: This is US Secretary of State Colin Powell. So embarrassed by being American that he wants to be Scottish. He's commissioned a coat of arms, displaying, no doubt, the traditional heraldic symbols of a lion and a million Iraqis rampant. he's allowed to be Scottish because I think he had a Scottish grand... Scottish mother, actually.
3: But actually, Powell, if anything, it's a Welsh name. Mm. So why doesn't he have a Welsh coat of arms?
0: Do they have them?
3: I mean, they why not? I mean, I would have thought...
2: It's Colin Powell.
3: It just seems to me...
1: Powell the foreign policy.
3: What right does he have to have a Scottish coat of arms? My mum's Scottish. I don't have a coat of arms, you know.
4: But you do have a right.
3: I don't have a right.
2: You're only granted it if you have distinguished yourself.
3: Oh, yeah.
0: The US Secretary of State, Colin Powell, has applied for a coat of arms to mark his Scottish ancestry. Scottish coats of arms are awarded by the Lion King of Arms, who's assisted in his duties by the Lord Bambi and the Lord Finding Nemo. Alan, which shady characters have been cleaning up down at the bottom of the garden?
5: There is a gang that turns up in sheds and puts all the pots in order and all the bottles of pesticide in rank of toxicity and polishes your trowels and washes the ants and the various animals and shuts the door and goes away again. And they never steal anything except fishing tackle. So if you've got a shed without fishing tackle, you're in luck, because these blokes come in like fairies in the night and do it, and they go away again. Not like all fairies in the night. I mean, sometimes they do it and stay. But, I mean, these two... this gang goes away again. It's sort of a hole-in-the-wall gang, and it does sheds.
1: But they've been filmed on CCTV, going in and ruthlessly tidying up. They'll be on Crime Watch, you know. Nick, what's his face when he gets so cross about everything? Have you seen these animals burst into people's houses and put the socks away? Yeah, but they only do sheds at the moment, don't they? I don't think...
2: I think they've been signed up to do the Olympic Games.
0: Police in Derbyshire are baffled by the behaviour of a pair of burglars who break into people's sheds and then tidy them up. Tragically, another shed in the area was broken into and left in a terrible state. Lawrence Llewellyn Bowen is helping police with their inquiries. Before we reveal the final scores, let's hear the cuttings the teams have brought along. Andy.
1: Well, this is from Mr. A. Hopewell, and it's from the rules of the British Pétanque Association, which is French bulls, and it says, the feet must be entirely inside the circle without touching it and must not leave the circle or be lifted completely off the ground until the thrown bull has touched the ground. No other part of the body may touch the ground outside the circle. A player who has lost a lower limb need place only one foot inside the circle.
0: Peter.
3: Yes, this comes from Sarah King, and this is from the Shamley Green Parish Magazine, which records that, sadly, one of our members died last weekend. She had been going downhill recently and slipped away.
0: Armando.
2: This is from Tim O'Malley. A sign in a front garden near Chorley in Lancashire reads as follows. For sale. Well-rotted horse manure. Last before M6.
0: Alan.
5: I've got one here, Simon, from the Cambridge Evening News. As an ichthyologist, Dr. Jones studies many fish, but the salmon remains his first love. He told me, it is a fascinatingly complex creature, and very little is known about it. Indeed, I wrote a book on it a few years back, that consisted mainly of things I didn't know.
0: Thank you all. Let's look at the final score. Andy and Peter have done very well, but Armando and Alan have done a whole lot better. And before we leave you, here's an item from the Sunday Times.
6: For many people, the boat race is an elitist event between two teams of privileged athletes. For others, it's an opportunity to renew old friendships. Harry Carpenter certainly thought so when, at the end of the 1977 boat race, he cooed, "Ah, isn't that nice? The wife of the Cambridge president is kissing the cocks of the Oxford crew."
0: With that, goodbye.
6: Taking part in the news quiz were Andy Hamilton, Peter O'Bourne, Armando Iannucci and Alan Corran. The chairman was Simon Hoggart and the news was read by me, Rory Morrison. The chairman's script was written by Lucy Clark, Simon Littlefield and George Poles, and the producer was Simon Nichols.

0: Battlefield and George Poles, and the producer was Simon Nichols.
1: I'm crunching my polo, dear Liza, dear Liza. I'm crunching my polo, dear Liza, crunching.
2: The nicest thing about the mint with the hole is that it's smooth and never crumbles. You can eat polo without other people hearing. Try sucking them, dear Henry.
1: I can't, I've already crunched them all. What has a hazelnut in every bite?
3: Sorry!
1: And thick milk chocolate for your delight?
3: Sorry!
1: Nougat and caramel golden light?
3: Sorry!
1: And don't forget the hazelnut in every bite! And again! What has a hazelnut in every bite?
3: Sorry!
1: Thick milk chocolate for your delight?
3: Sorry!
1: Nougat and caramel golden light? And don't forget the hazelnut in every bite!
3: Sorry!
1: A hazelnut in every bite!
4: Once upon a time there was an engineer. Choo-choo Charlie was his name, we hear.

0: Will you have a polo, dear Liza, dear Liza? Will you have a polo, dear Liza, polo?
1: How very kind of you, dear Henry. I most certainly will. I'll have three or four, or maybe more.
0: But you take me old tube.
1: Because they happen to be my tube of polo, dear Henry. Have one.
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you're absolutely right. Jimmy Edwards and Dick Bentley are back with June Whitfield, Wallace Eaton, the Polka Dots, and the BBC Review Orchestra, all inviting you to Take It From Here.

0: Bentley! Why are you scanning that newspaper with such nauseating smugness?
1: Well, Jimmy, with the Richard Bentley Theatre nearing completion, I've decided to launch a big advertising campaign. Just look at this splash on the front page.
0: Yes, you are a messy eater, aren't you?
1: No. No, since I've taken some advertising space, they've sent a reporter down to look over the theatre.
0: Oh, sure.
1: Now, look at that headline there. The Bentley Theatre is a sight for sore eyes.
0: Let me see that. Oh, you clot. It says it's a sight for an eyesore.
1: Oh, that's different, isn't it? Yes. Oh, yes, you're right. Oh, very well, if they're going to adopt that attitude, I'll have to apply economic pressure. The national dailies depend on their advertisers. I'll withdraw my advertising, then watch them squirm.
0: I hardly think they'll miss a two-line insert in the personal column. Richard Bentley announces the opening of the Richard Bentley Theatre, also wishes to meet young lady with broad mind. Well...
1: I thought I might engage an usherette at the same time.
0: Oh, yeah.
1: But this is only the start.
0: I bet it is.
1: I am going to have a big national campaign in all the daily papers. A photo of me on the center page.
0: Yeah. Why not spread your photo across the two center pages? I mean, another crease in the middle of your face wouldn't notice, would it? No, anyway, if you don't mind me asking you this, where are you going to get the money for all this?
1: Oh, I'm selling the busking concession. You know these buskers make a fortune. I just let them perform outside and I split the profits with them. Oh, it's worth £25 a week easily. Naturally, I'll only expect the best buskers, and I've got one of them coming to audition for me tonight.
0: Bentley, I'm thunderstruck. For one thing,
2: I'll say, you and Mr. Bentley watch audition in the buskers, then?
1: Yes, and this is Jimmy Edwards.
2: Oh, am I too late, then? He got the job.
0: I happen to be in full employment at the moment.
2: Oh.
0: Jimmy Edwards, comedian. No doubt you've heard of me.
2: Oh, yes. Oh, well, in that case, I've still got a chance, then, eh?
0: Yeah.
1: I am going to love you.
2: Yes?
1: Come in, then, and take your cap off.
2: Oh, God. Oh, sorry, I forgot. This is my collecting cap.
0: Oh, you begin to interest me.
1: Now to business. What is your speciality?
2: Well, I do an escapologist act with my lady partner.
0: Ooh.
2: I tie Granny up in a sack.
0: Granny?

0: Then I chain it up, put lead weights in it, and throw it in the river.
1: Good heavens, how does she escape?
0: I don't know. We haven't tried it yet.
2: Well, don't worry. The first time's bound to be the worst. What else do you do?
0: Well, we do a dance, and then we sing Me and My Shadow.
2: And what happens if she doesn't get out of the sack?
0: I'll sing me. Now, look. How about it? Do I get the job in?
2: Yes, you can start on opening night.
0: Oh, lovely.
2: We'll work 50-50.
0: Right.
2: You can keep all the big brown coins, and I'll take all the little silver ones.
0: You're joking. Oh, I'm sorry, Mr. Bentley. No, I couldn't work for you on them funds. I should, Coco. Look, I'm making 50 quid a week on my own, not on your... Good day.
1: He's gone, you see. He's gone. There goes 25 quid a week down the drain.
2: Not quite, Jimmy.
1: What do you mean?
2: Jimmy, can you get out of a sack?

0: Now we present our newspaper of the air, the Sunday Type. As usual, first with the news. Take this week's front page story.
1: Bishop unfrocked by public demand.
2: Last night, in response to numerous requests, Miss Dawn Bishop performed her famous striptease act.
0: Notes for Women by Heather Scott Papworth.
3: Hello. 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
0: Book reviews by Binder.
1: Oh. I've just been reading an interesting government publication that explains exactly what happens to the taxpayers' money. It's fully illustrated, and there's one picture that shows you the actual drain.
0: And so to our main feature. And this week, we bring you a brutal story of the fight game. Set against the vivid background of the square ring comes this startling autobiography. The story of a gentleman boxer who says...
4: Pardon my glove. My name is Hedley Pussyfoot. Better known to most of you, perhaps, as the Brixton Basher. When I was born, I'm sure my parents never thought I'd turn out to be a boxer. They used to think I looked more like a cocker spaniel. As a young man, I became interested in the noble art, but I soon got tired of girls and began going down to old Danny Brogan's gymnasium.
1: Right now, Maxine, keep back in the way. Come on, back, that's it. Left hand down a bit. Right hand steady, that's it. Now swing round. Good boy, good boy. You're getting the idea.
5: Daddy.
1: Not now, Punchy.
5: But, Daddy, you've got to do something for me, Daddy. Daddy.
1: All right, Punchy, here's a handkerchief. Now blow.
5: Hey, Daddy, here comes that pretty sister of yours. Hello, Miss Brogan.
6: Hello, Punchy. Hello, Danny. Yeah, Danny, who's that over there? The big fella with all the muscles.
1: I don't know. He has a plate full every day. Greedy guts. Anyway, Blanche, what are you doing down here at the gym?
6: Oh, just slimming. Yeah, got any likely prospects?
1: Who for, you or me?
6: For you, of course. Oh, Danny, I wish you could find another fighter to manage.
1: Oh, yes, Blanche, it's been a long time since Kid Murphy.
6: Oh, I saw him the other day, you know. Poor old Kid Murphy, he's really down and out.
1: He always was. But I'm afraid there's not much hope with this lot.
6: Yeah, Danny, who's that new boy over there?
1: Over the deadly Pussyfoot.
6: Oh, what on earth's he doing at the wool bars?
1: Search me, you better ask him.
6: I will. Hello there, Mr. Pussyfoot. I'm Danny's sister, Blanche.
7: Oh, how do you do?
6: You look in excellent condition.
7: Oh, thank you. You're in pretty good shape, too. Would you... would you like to see me lift that 150-pound weight?
6: Oh, I'd love to.
7: Right, just pass it over.
6: Here you are.
7: Oh, thank you. Now watch. Oh, there.
6: Oh, that's very clever. How do you manage to hold it above your head like that with one hand?
7: Oh, it's just a knack.
6: I say, tell me... What makes you want to fight?
7: Oh, drink mostly. Whenever I had one or two, I go stark raving.
6: No, I don't know. I mean, you...
7: One night... Oh,
6: you just don't...
7: Yes?
6: Look, you know, you don't strike me as a boxer. You're more the artistic type.
7: Oh, quite true, Miss Rubin. Yes, I did want so much to be a great painter, but it just wasn't in me, so I chose boxing as the next best thing. After all, I still hope to be putting people down on canvas.
6: Yes. I admire your courage. And your ambition.
7: Look, there is something else I want to do desperately.
6: What's that?
7: Put down this 150-pound weight. Just stand aside, Miss Brogan. Ow!
6: Oh! Oh, your poor foot.
7: Oh,
1: Blanche, good heavens, Eddie, what marvelous footwork. Look at him. Look at him dancing and weaving about there. Blanche, cop an eyeful. This boy's got something.
6: Yes, he has. He's got a sore foot.
1: No.
6: Just drop that thing on it. Oh, are you all right?
7: Oh, yes. Yes, I think so. Thank goodness I was wearing thick socks.
1: I like the way you move.
7: Yes, I don't.
1: Hedley, let's see how you use your hands. Oh, Punchy, Come over here.
5: Yes, boss.
1: Budgie, stand there in a minute. That's it. All right, Headley. Now let's see that right hand in action.
8: All right.
6: Headley, that's wonderful.
8: Thank you. Well, Danny, what do you think?
5: Yeah, Danny, what do you think?
1: Where am I? What happened? Use your hand up. Oh. All right. All right, Mr. Clever Pussyfoot. Now you're going to see Punchy's right hand in action. Yeah. All right, Punchy.
5: Yeah.
1: And give it all you've got.
5: Yeah.
6: Oh, Punchy, you needn't have been so vicious.
5: Well, I was only doing what I was told.
1: Where am I? What happened? What happened?
6: Let me help you.
5: Oh, dear. Danny,
6: come on.
5: Do I still pack a wallop, don't I?
1: No, pack a suitcase.
5: Yeah.
1: Get out of my gym. And as for you feather-brained featherweight.
6: Oh, now, Danny, control yourself. You could make something out of this boy.
1: Yes, like mincemeat. Where's that 150-pound weight?
8: Oh, please, Danny, give me a break.
1: That's just what I'm going to do.
6: Now, hold on, Danny, hold on. This is the chance you've been waiting for. Why, with your expert training, this boy can be a future champion.
1: Do you really think so?
6: I'm sure of it.
8: Well, Danny, what do you say?
1: Oh, right, then. But he can't go into boxing with a name like Edley Pussyfoot.
6: Oh.
1: We'll have to change that.
8: How about Kid Pussyfoot?
1: Lummy O'Reilly.
8: Oh, yes, that's a good name.
1: Oh.
6: Just a minute. Edley, where do you come from?
8: Chalfonson Giles.
1: Chalfonson Giles? Yes. I've got it! The Brixton Basher.
6: Good. Then it's all settled. Now, Danny, if you two are going to work together, you better be friends. Go on, shake.
1: All right. Edley, let's have your right hand.
6: Edley, will you never learn? For the next 3 months, Danny and his new protege went through an extensive training program. Workouts in the gym, shadow boxing, sparring, weightlifting, punching the bag, rope work. And whatever Edley did, Danny was always there, helping.
1: Salt, mustard, vinegar, pepper.
8: Thank you. I'm looking forward to this meal.
6: Finally, the training was over, and Headley Pussyfoot, alias the Brixton Basher, was ready for his first fight. Danny chose it carefully, mind, so that he'd have a good chance.
8: I was knocked out in the third round.
1: But I wasn't discouraged. Not a bit of it. No. It was just a lucky punch. And as his opponent said...
9: No, I didn't win easily.
1: His next fight was a different story.
8: I wore ballet shoes and won on points.
1: And then came Headley's big chance. Sadler's Wells. No, it wasn't. A crack at the featherweight title. The arena was packed to capacity, and BBC television was there to cover the fight.
6: Well, Headley, this is it. 10 million people will be watching you out there.
8: I know.
1: Now be sure to keep away from his left.
8: Oh, but that's where the cameras are, and it's my best side.
1: I shall never forget that fight. It was a fight that made boxing history. For the first few rounds, Headley managed to keep out of trouble. And then, in the fifth round, it happened.
6: Oh, Headley!
1: Headley, I'm throwing in the towel.
8: What? No, don't, Danny.
1: It's no good, I'm throwing in the towel.
8: Why?
1: You're sure to fall and...

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The Legion of the Lost are we. Legionnaires and outcasts, a bow jest.

playing. Listen to the drum. What's the drum saying? Strum, strum. A heavy beat of the drum says, strum of the earth, strum of the earth.

0: Left! Left! Schmidt, you Deutscher He-Man! Who was the Fra? What was the Ra? Why did you leave Berlin? Left! Left! Carlo, you ice cream man! Why did you run? Drop it again! What was it did you in?
1: We're Greeks, Turks, and Britishers in Debrett. And Cockney Bills have swelt me if the devil should cast his net.
0: Ho, left, left.
1: We're prodigal sons, not half. And it's mighty few of the prodigals who go home for the fatted a calf. The legion of the lost, they call us. The legion of the lost are we. Legionnaires an outcast, a beau geste, a puy finis. Marching on to hell with the flags swaying, marching on to hell with the drum playing. Listen to the drum, what's the drum saying? Scum, scum, every tap of the drum says, scum of the earth, scum of the earth.

0: dear. Oh, dear.
1: Gentlemen, that was well sung, Mr. Clark.
0: Oh, thank you, dear, thank you.
1: Yeah, you cleared the bar.
0: Oh, thank you very much. Pretty kind of you to say so. I think I deserve a brown ale, don't you?
1: Ah, don't see why not.
0: Almost my last brown ale, you know.
1: Eh?
0: Yes. I'm immigrating.
1: Oh, your voice wasn't that bad, Mr. Glumner. Well, what's made you decide to leave the country then, eh?
0: Well, Ted, I saw the poster saying assisted passage to Australia, £10.
1: Oh, yeah.
0: It suddenly come to me. There's a land where my talent will be appreciated.
1: Yes, I'm sure they'd admire your undoubted capacity for brown ale. I can see that.
0: I was not referring to that.
1: Oh.
0: Anyhow, I managed to acquire the £10 by a bit of good management, and I'll soon be off.
1: You know, I've heard you're not taking that Mrs. Glum with you, then.
0: Yes, Ted, but unfortunately she heard it too.
1: Oh. How'd she take him?
0: Oh, she took it in the best possible way. She left home. Of course, you can imagine the state Ron and Eth were in.
2: Oh, Ron. Fancy your mother disappearing like this after all these years. Poor dear, I do hope she's all right. Oh, I can understand how you feel, Ron. You must be beside yourself with grief.
3: Yes, Eth.
2: Is that why you're covering your face with your hands?
3: No, Eth, I'm playing peep-bow. Peep-bow, Eth.
2: Well, I'm glad to see you're perking up a bit. Bet you'll miss her, though.
3: Oh, yes, Eth, especially at bedtime when she's kissing me and tucking me up in bed.
2: Oh, well, never mind, Ron. The policeman will soon be here.
3: I'd rather Mum did it.
2: Ron, the policeman's coming to ask for her description. How did Mr. Glum take it when you told him your mother'd vanished?
3: He was moved, Eth. He slumped into a chair and tears rolled down his face.
2: Oh, I expect it was the shock.
3: No, Eth, he always goes like that when he laughs.
2: Ron, your father...
3: I don't like Mum being away, Eth.
2: Oh, no, of course not. Well, we must just do something to take your mind off it, Ron.
3: Righto, Eth, we must. Now, how about a kiss?
2: Oh,
3: we
2: no,
3: could...
2: Ron, not that. No,
3: just one. It. Just a kiss.
2: Oh, there, Ron, now. You better go to the front door. It's probably policeman.
3: All righto.
4: Ah, evening, sir. It's the police.
3: It's the policeman, Eth. A policeman and a doggy. A whooper.
2: Oh, oh, down. Oh, get off my lap, you great horrible brute.
4: do beg your pardon, miss. He's a great friendly soul. Get down, Ginger.
2: He's a bloodhound, isn't he?
4: Oh, yes, we always take Ginger along. Always take him along on a missing person's case. He's got a very strong scent.
3: I know, I can smell him from here.
5: What's he been up to?
4: I'm sorry about that. He's been out in the wet, you know. Get down, Ginger. You'll have the gentleman over. Locks you, sir, he does.
3: Stop biting my slipper, Ginger.
2: It's only an old slipper.
3: Yes, but my foot's still in it.
4: It's just his way of showing affection. These police dogs, you know, they can tell. They can tell a criminal at sight, you know.
5: Hello, hello, hello. What?
0: Get down! Get down! Get down! Get down! Get down! Get down! Get down! Get down! Get down! Get down! Help it! Oh, dear, oh, Lord. Oh, to quote a famous field marshal, I feel like a dog's breakfast.
3: I'll get you one, Dad, if I can.
4: Mr. Glum, I'm a police officer.
0: I'm innocent, I tell you, I'm innocent. The young lady was mistaken. The bus... the bus gave a sudden lurch going round a corner. I flung out my hands to save myself. How was I to know she was...
2: about Mrs. Glum.
6: Oh, you haven't. You haven't. She isn't.
3: No, Dad, Mum's still missing.
6: Oh, thank goodness. Oh, you had me worried for a minute there.
4: Yes, I wondered if you'd be so kind as to give me a description of the lady.
6: I don't know where to begin, really.
4: Well, I got an official form in. If you'd help me fill it in, would you? Now, let's see. Name?
3: Mum.
4: Mum Glum.
3: Mum Glum.
4: Age?
6: Oh. Age?
4: Yes, age.
6: Well, you'll have to count her teeth to find that out. I'll nip into the kitchen and get them.
4: No, just...
6: You know, to tell you the truth, I don't really know how old she is. It's funny, that. Put her down as 65.
4: 65.
6: If you don't find her, we can claim her pension.
4: 65. Now, colour of eyes.
2: Blue.
3: Green.
4: Now, which is it?
3: She's got one of each.
4: All right. Now, hair?
6: Hair. Black, flecked with grey.
4: Complexion?
6: Grey, flecked with black.
4: Height?
6: Height. About your height.
4: Build?
6: About your build.
3: Here, F, perhaps he's mum.
2: Well, perhaps, officer, I could help you by describing the way in which she was dressed.
4: If you could, miss.
2: Yes. Well, she was wearing a black sateen dress and a shawl held together with a grenadier's badge. And no stockings. And army boots.
6: Then, of course, she wouldn't be seen out without her green baize apron, a fair isle cardigan, and a cloth cap.
4: Ah. Well, there's not much to go on, is there?
3: She was smoking a pipe.
4: Yes. Well, there must be hundreds like that. No, there's one thing more I forgot to ask. What's her Christian name?
6: Hyacinth, yeah. Seems to sum her up somehow.
4: Oh, thank you, sir. Well, don't worry. We'll do our best to find it. Come on, Jean. We'll start tonight.
6: Oh, there's no need to tire yourself or Ginge. Start tomorrow or next week even. Good night.
4: Good night.
3: Dad?
6: Yes?
3: Mum's name isn't Hyacinth?
6: I know, but it'll put them off the scent long enough for me to get out of the country. First thing in the morning, I shall open that clock, pull out the money what I've hid in there, and pay me assisted passage to Australia.
3: Dad? Couldn't I come to Australia with you?
6: Now, what would you do in Australia? It's a man's country. They want tough, muscular E-men. Men who can chop down trees and tear their living from the soil with their bare hands. What can you do?
3: I can whistle, Dad.
6: Whistle, they want brawn allied to brain.
3: What are you going to do?
6: Never you mind that. At 8 o'clock tomorrow, I'm going to take that clock, open it like I'm opening it now. Take out me money. It's gone. Mother's had it. Phone Scotland Yard. Ambulance, fire brigade, police. Ginge, where are you?
2: Oh, what a night, Mr. Glum. You've had Ron and me chasing all over London looking for Mrs. Glum.
3: Oh, I thought we were looking for Ginge.
6: Oh, I've been hard at it myself. I've been round all our old haunts. Tin table saloons, billiard halls, shunting yards. I've tried everywhere. Even the lost property office, but she's vanished clear off the face of the earth.
3: Hello, Mum.

0: So she come back to you then, Mr. Glover?
1: Yes, I regret to say she did, Ted. It was sentiment, I suppose.
0: There's one thing I can't understand now. Why did she go in the first place? Was it because she was so upset at the thought of you going to Australia then?
1: No, Ted. What had hurt her is how I got the money for my passage.
0: How did you get the money?
1: Well, I sold something of hers. It was just something of sentimental value. Only a woman would quibble about it.
0: Well, what was it, Mr. Clark?
1: Her bed.
2: Carrying a bit of it, the BBC Review Orchestra bring our recorded show to a close. Those involved are Professor Jimmy Edwards, Dick Bentley, and June Whitfield, encouraged by Wallace Eaton and the Polka Dots. Eric Merriman and Barry Took wrote the script. Your announcer was Douglas Smith, and the show was produced by Charles Chilton.

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1: Start!
2: You lazy old devil. Look at him. The sleeping beauty. I couldn't get rid of him. Perfect opportunity. No one would know. Old man, weak heart. Died in his sleep. And no one would miss him. I'd be free. I could get out. And the business would be mine. No one would know. Oh, hello, Dad. I'm just going to put this behind your head. Make you comfortable.
3: Dear. Have I been asleep? What time is it?
2: 4:30.
3: You're back early, aren't you? Have you unloaded the cart?
2: No, not yet.
3: What are you hanging about for? Go on, get your finger out. Go on, go out and unload it. What are you standing about for?
2: Why did I hesitate? I was hoping you'd come out and give me in. I've got a great cartload out there.
3: That's a change. Lot of old junk, I suppose.
2: If ever you give me one word of encouragement, I shall drop down dead straight, I will.
3: Come on, if you want me to help you, come on, let's get it over with.
2: If I come in again and catch him asleep, I won't hang about. I'll garrote him. Don't do it like that. I can do it like that myself. I don't need your help. If that's what you call unloading, you might as well go back inside and get to sleep. But the idea is to lift the thing off gently so as not to break anything.
3: Yes, it's only good for firewood. You would have had to break it up anyway.
2: Look, I'll be the judge of what's going to be broken up or not. Just shift it gently.
3: Yeah. There. These is all right, isn't it?
4: Well, they're just Victorian prints.
3: Aye, I'll have these for my bedroom. Could do with something on the wall. Oh, you got a set. Chastity, virtue, motherhood. Aha. You're all right, aren't they?
2: All right. They're revolting.
3: Big women. I like big women.
2: Oh, good.
3: You don't get women like this these days. Generous, that's what they are. Ample. Yeah, I don't like these skinny birds they have today. I like big, beefy birds. Or little ones. I don't mind little ones. It's the skinny ones I can't stand, like you go out with.
2: I don't go out with skinny birds.
3: A little bit near to the bone, aren't they? Not like this, mate. Look, there's no salt cellars there. That's all meat. Yeah, I love eating me room. Good night.
2: Oi. What about the rest of it, then?
3: I don't want any more of that.
2: I don't care what you don't want. You're a right scavenger, aren't you? You're just like a skinny little old vulture flapping about, hovering about, waiting to pick the cart clean. You drop those down, come and help me unload.
3: Oh. Can't you do anything? All right, come on, hurry up. Show out here. Here, what's in here? Shoes! Hey, these are all right. I haven't seen a pair of shoes like this since before the war.
5: Put them back.
3: Put them back? We ain't flogging these. A little bit of polish and a few nails, I'm set up for life.
2: I'm turning this in. I'm no longer a rag and bone one. I'm just a personal outfitter to you. Everything I bring home goes on your feet, your legs, your head, or up in your bedroom. You can hardly get the door to your room open as it is.
3: Oh, let me have them. I like nice shoes. There's only 8 pairs.
2: You've got 3 tea chests up there full of shoes. You've got about 60 pairs up there.
3: I like shoes.
2: Oh, God. You've got 3 pairs of riding boots you never use. You haven't flogged a bit of gear in years. You nick it all. You've got more bleeding clothes than George Saunders.
3: Go on, let me keep them.
2: Oh, go on, take it. Take it, I don't care, Verdict.
3: What's in this?
2: You leave them alone. Them's mine.
3: What's in them?
2: Gramophone records.
3: Oh, no, not more gramophone records.
2: Yeah, more gramophone records. I'm hoping to build up a comprehensive library of classical music.
3: Oh, good. I suppose we'll have you with your head in your hand for the next fortnight now. Haven't you got enough of them classical bits already?
2: No, I haven't. There's thousands of compositions I haven't even touched upon yet.
3: Are they all classical? And no twist records in there.
2: I sincerely hope not. Look, I got these from a very select lady. Her husband happens to be a doctor. And doctors has very cultivated tastes in music. I should be very surprised if there's anything ropier than Rachmaninoff in here, mate. And if I'm very lucky, I might get Sarge 1 and 2 of Beethoven's 5th. I've been looking for that for ages. I'm fed up of starting halfway through the first movement. You know, I haven't heard Beethoven's 5th right the way through since September. And that was your fault. You ruined them. That and 4 sides of Finlandia. Using them as table mats.
3: Well, I was only trying to protect the table.
2: Well, what about my symphonies? Curl right up, they did. Great steaming teapot stuck right in the middle of them. I've tried to replace them ever since. It's very difficult these days. And people's all under long players. When there ain't many 78s about. And there's upwards of 8 records in a symphony of 78s, you know. Now, come on. Let's get these sorted out. Then we'll have a recital. A musical soiree. You can sit down, put your feet up, relax. Do you good. Instead of going down to Skinner's Arms, you can stay in and listen to some good music for a change. Why not?
3: I don't mind listening to gramophone records. I wish you'd get something cheery for a change. All that stuff gives me the willies. Sounds like I could do with a squib under the backside, some of them.
2: You are a right twit. Oh, God, the ulster's got more taste in music than you have. You won't see his ears go up when I whistles the ride of the Valkyrie. You won't see him move. If I was to give him a twist again, he'd probably give me a kick right between the shafts. I see that I'm playing. I want to be Bobby's girl. Oh, God.
3: I thought you said she'd good taste, this woman.
2: Well, it must be one of her daughters. Kids of today. I mean, what do they know about music? Their taste is really fundamentally bad. Oh, they all put me on that jukebox, Julie, you know. I'd show them a thing or two. I'd really show them. I mean, the blokes and birds that I get on there, what do they know about music? I mean, what qualifications have they got to pass an opinion about music? I mean, I wouldn't ask half them what time of day it was. I wish I could get on there. But you for everything, as far as I'm concerned.
3: Put me record on.
2: No, you're not playing on my electric gramophone. Ruin my stylus.
3: Oh, what's you going to give me a gramophone record if I can't play them?
2: You buy your own gramophone. I wouldn't sally my turntable with that rubbish. Buy your own gramophone and play it when I'm out of the house. It Roy Summers and his Savoy Orpheans. Roses of Picardy. To Miner's Dream of Home. Jimmy Leach and his Organolians. Harry Roy and his Ragtime Band. How that target. Charlie Cunns.
3: You've got some good ones there, haven't you?
2: You keep quiet. All the good stuff must be at the bottom. For Teddy Bear's Picnic. Excerpts from the Chocolate Soldier. Oh, that's better. We're getting nearer. Oh, yeah. This is the gear. Oh, Stravinsky. Oh, I've got any of that. Oh, Stravinsky, that's marvellous. Look, and it's hardly been played.
3: Yeah, that's good. Let's leave it that way.
2: We all know you're ignorant. I mean, don't go on about it. Look, if you don't like it, sling your up or bung your ears up or something. I mean, don't spoil it for me,
3: I ain't talking to your own house now.
2: Hey, you can talk if you want to. I don't mind you talking. I mean, shut up. I'm going to play my record.

0: harder than put you off, eh?
1: Of course they pushed me off.
0: Ah, well, how long are you going to be?
1: Well, I don't know. I'm just playing my records, aren't I? I mean, I've done for a time limit on myself. I'm not going for hours.
0: Well, I'm not standing here with me hammer poised waiting for you to finish off. I've got me cobbling to do.
1: You don't have to do your cobbling tonight. You're doing this on purpose. You can do it all day tomorrow while I'm out.
0: I've got other things to do tomorrow. I always cobble at night.
1: Will you stop it, thank you? I'm in half of it now. I'll have to start again.
0: Well, I don't like your music, but I don't say turn it off, do I?
2: That is hardly the same thing, is it? I mean, the quality of your cobbling is no way affected by my music. I find it rather difficult to follow the score with you knocking seven bells out of them boots with a £5 hammer. No, will you kindly keep quiet?
0: No, I'm going to cobble you.
1: What you are? You've got a twisted little mind. You're napping yourself. You can't stand me being something, can you, eh? You can't stand me trying to better myself or watch me enjoy myself. Well, I'm going to play all my music. I'm going to play it all night. I'm going to play all my operas, all my concertos, and all my symphonies. I'm going to go right through my collection, mate. And I hope it puts you off. I hope you smash your fingers with the hammer. And when you wear them, I hope the nails stick right up into your feet and poison you. So I play the loudest piece of music I've got, and I've got to turn the volume right up. I'll drag you out, mate. Music don't only soothe the savage breast. It gives you headache as well. Do you know what this is? Wagner, mate. A real eardrum splitter, this.
0: Ready when you are.

0: give me those keys?
1: Now, give me the keys of my record cabinet. Now, that's stopped it, hasn't it? It's locked. That's finished musical evening, ain't it?
0: Give me those keys!
1: No! Give me those keys! I'm gonna...
0: Where are they?
1: I sent them away.
0: You're great, Pillock! But the keys to everything, we're not copies on that! I mean, the house, the stables, the safe, the rec... The safe. Where are they?
2: I don't know.
3: Out in the yard somewhere. Well?
0: No. You?
3: No. They don't seem to be out here, do they?
0: Of course they're out here. If you threw them in the yard, they must be out here. They can't have disappeared. Oh, what do you want to go and do a stupid thing like that for? I mean, look at it. How are we going to find them?
3: I don't know.
0: I don't know. I know you don't know. It was a rhetorical question. Oh, God, we've got to find those keys. I mean, the keys have a safe on there. All our money's locked up. And the horse is locked in the stables. He can't get out. We have fed him. What are we going to do? Plug the oats through the keyhole one at a time.
1: You should have fed him before you locked him up.
0: Well, it wasn't my fault. I didn't know you were going to throw the keys away, did I? The gates is locked up. We can't get out. Oh, what a great get you are. What else can I blame?
1: Just a minute. I just remembered. We don't have such keys.
0: But what the hell? Didn't you say so in the first place? Scrabbling around the yard and on this. Where are they?
1: In the safe.
0: Look, we've got to think about this. I mean, it's not just wandering around our pattern. We've got to work this out scientifically. Now, how hard did you throw them?
1: Well, I sort of went like this.
0: Wait a minute. Come on. Stand by the door. Now, at what angle was you standing?
1: Not this, I think.
0: You're sure?
1: Yes, I think so.
0: Right. No, here are the keys.
1: Have you found them?
0: It's a stone. It represents the keys. Now, you come rushing out of the lounge, just like you did before, and throw this stone with the same velocity, at the same angle, in the same direction, the same elevation as what you threw the keys. If I can remember what they taught me about ballistics and the gunners during the war, I might be able to work out the estimated velocity, range, and angle. Right?
1: Right.
0: Go! Where'd it go?
1: Out there.
0: Yeah, but where?
1: I don't know. We better go out and look for it, hadn't we?
0: I'm not looking for no stones. There's plenty of stones here. We can't find the keys. Now, let's start again. Let me see that frog, then. Hold it there. Oh, yes. I think I can work out the general direction for the estimated trajectory. But all things being equal, and allowing for a reasonable margin of error in the estimated trajectory, the keys should be somewhere in that lot. Can you remember... What sort of sound did they make when they landed?
1: They made a sort of a jingling sound.
0: Like a bunch of keys.
1: That's right.
0: Thank you. You're a great help. Come on, let's shift all this.
1: Well, it's moving all that lot.
0: Have you got any better suggestions?
1: Yes, I have. Hold on a minute.
0: What good is that? What good is that?
1: It's a mind detector.
0: Oh, no, it's a mind detector. I didn't think it was a vacuum cleaner. I'm just asking you, what good is it?
1: It detects metal objects.
0: It detects metal objects.
1: Yeah. When you come across anything metal, it makes a noise in the headphones, and the nearer it gets you, the louder it gets. We'll pinpoint them keys in no time.
0: Just a minute. Could you tell me, in your opinion, what would you say that the majority of the stuff in this yard consisted of?
3: metal.
2: Metal.
0: You're not daft, are you? If you get any more bright ideas, shut up. Let me do the thinking. Don't throw it over there. We've got to shift all that lot. Now look, there's only one methodical way of doing this. We take it all, piece by piece, we shake it, and we put it somewhere else.
3: This will take all night. This wouldn't have happened if you hadn't brought on those rotten gramophone records.
0: Shall we commence? Will you concentrate on the job in hand? It'll be dark soon and we'll have had it. Oh, now, there's a possibility. They could have gone in there. Root around, see if you can find them.
3: I'm with my hand in there.
0: Why not?
3: There might be mice in there.
0: Well, they won't eat you.
3: No, no, I can't bear mice. Give me the willies.
0: Oh, don't tell me you're frightened of little mice. A great grown man like you has got medals from the war. They're lovely little things. Haven't you ever seen them close up? They're beautiful. Great big floppy ears.
3: If you're so brave, put your hand in. You've got gloves on.
0: No, I'm not putting my hand in there. You lost the keys. You put your hand in.
3: No, no, I'm sorry. I couldn't, Harold. There's something about mice. I just couldn't do it.
0: Oh, God, you're like a little old woman, you. I fancy being frightened. And I've never heard anything so ridiculous in my life. Mice. No, there's nothing in there.
3: Rattle it. There's something in there.
0: Might be a skeleton. Fell off his horse. Couldn't get up. Go on, lift the lid and see if there's a skull in there.
3: There's something in there. I heard it rattle.
0: No, how can a bunch of keys get in there? I mean...
3: Hey, what's this?
0: That's one of your brilliant boys. 5 gallon tins of army surplus paint. Khaki.
3: Hey, there's one without a lid on it. Hey, look, the skin's been broken. That's been done recent. That's where they are, I bet you. That's where they are. They're in there.
0: Well, put your hand in, cut them out.
3: No, I don't put my hand in there.
0: That's only paint.
3: Well, you put your hand in.
0: No, I've got better clothes on than you.
3: Now, I suddenly remember I can't. I'm allergic to paint. Brings me out in a rash when I got paint on me.
0: You said that about water.
3: It's the lead. It started. It was the gas in the 1419 war started it. I remember we was on the song.
0: All right, mind that.
3: You got him?
0: Well, there's something here.
3: Have you found the keys?
0: No, I've not found the keys. I have found that stone that you chucked in there. What have I put my hand in? Oh, Dad, bring the light over here. Did you hear me? Where are you? How long have you been in here?
3: Oh, hello, son. Did you find them?
0: How long have you been in here?
3: Not long. I just come in for a drink to warm me up.
0: You crafty old twit. I thought you was on the other side of that pile. Come on.
3: Let's go to bed. It's after 1 o'clock in the morning.
0: Look, I'm going to keep looking for those keys if it takes all night. Come on. You keep in my sight. You saw down that lot round there, and I'll rake the ground round here.
3: Here. Harold. It's in this.
0: It's a gramophone.
3: Yeah, it works all right. Can I have it?
0: No, you can't. You keep looking for them keys.
3: But I mean...
0: I don't want to hear any more about it.
3: About this gramophone.
0: Oh, Dad, for God's sake, will you stop going on about that gramophone?
3: Well, I wanted to play me record.
0: Well, you can't have it. I'm not having that sort of music in my home.
3: All right. Now, gramophone. Now, keys.
0: You found them. Give me them keys.
3: No. I want that gramophone. If you don't give it to me, I'm dropping these keys down the drain hole.
0: Give us those keys.
3: No, don't you come near. One step forward and I'll drop them.
0: Look, Dad. Let's go inside and talk it over. Eh?
3: No.
0: Let's go and have a drink.
3: No. I want that gramophone. Or these keys are going down the drain hole.
0: All right, then. Blackmailer. But you're only going to play when I'm out of the house.
3: Better than I like.
0: No.
3: All right, then.
0: All right, then.
3: Promise.
0: Yes, I promise.
3: Cross your heart and hope to die in a cellar full of rats.
0: Oh, God. He's like a little child, this man. Yeah. If it makes you happy. Yeah.
3: Lucky after all, Adam Keith, wasn't it? Wouldn't have found his grandfather, would we?
0: Oh, Struth. I think I'll chuck on a bit of Tchaikovsky. I always find him most relaxing. Almost soporific, you might say.

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1: 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There's a very sweet sound to Cape Plums when you have them for afters.

0: 31 and a half, 32, 33, 35, 40 and 10 is 50 and 50 is a pound. At first, when you are given change in new money, it may sound rather odd. So if you're puzzled by 31 and a half, 32, 33, 35, 40 and 10 is 50 and 50 is a pound, think decimal. Now there are 100 new pence in a pound. Think decimal. That way you'll find shopping simple.
1: Yes, it's for you. It's your dinner. It's called Cupboard Love. Cupboard Love's different. Comes in a packet, not a tin. See this foil pouch? Keeps it moist and squeezy. That's right. It's a new kind of cat food. Moist. It's good for you. Like it?
2: New Cupboard Love. What the well-cared-for cat has for dinner.
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0: Gentlemen, thank you for attending the meeting. Now, let me begin by saying that it can't have escaped anyone's attention that things have been getting rather strained round here of late. It's no secret that morale is on the floor. We've lost all trace of Red Dwarf, tempers are strained, and supplies are low. So, I've decided, if it's all right with you, to appoint myself morale officer and set myself the task of raising the spirits and improving the atmosphere all around. Now, to kick off, I thought it would be productive if we all met once a week to have a coffee or a beer, whatever's your poison, and get any problems we may have off our chests. Any objections?
1: No, sounds like a very good idea, sir. Excellent.
0: Well, as it's week one, why don't I start? You know what it is about Lister that really makes me want to puke? That really makes me want to stab him in both eyes with an ice pick? Everything, that's what. Especially his god-awful, chirpy, gerbil-faced optimism. And as for the cat, what an unbelievable git. And Crichton, if he doesn't change pronto, I swear I'll attach jump leads to his nipple nuts and fry him like a Cajun catfish. Well, I think that's cleared the air. I don't know about you, but I certainly feel better. And thank you for your contributions, gentlemen. See you at next week's morale meeting. Marvellous.
2: Good meeting.
3: What's eating him?
1: Well, I'm no psychologist, sir, but maybe the bleak, lonely, pointless emptiness of our hopeless, futile predicament is beginning to get to him.
3: You can always tell when he's tense, the way he scrunches up cups and throws them in the bin. And we're not talking styrofoam here. We're talking enamel.
4: I told him, didn't I, that he attacked me with that fridge.
3: What happened? He just wrenched it off the wall and tried to insert it in me.
1: What did you do to upset him?
3: Absolutely nothing. I was just sitting there, minding my own business, plucking out my lengthier nostril hairs with a pair of cooking tongs.
1: Extraordinary. It's so unprovoked.
3: The guy's so touchy. If I tried to force-feed you a refrigerator every time you did something gross, you'd have to go on a fridge-free diet.
4: You know what the problem is? Every day is the same old slog through deep space. No variety. Take Christmas. What did we do Christmas Day?
1: Well, if you remember, sir, Christmas Day we were attacked by that pan-dimensional liquid beast from the Mogadon cluster.
4: Maybe that wasn't such a great example.
3: I'm trying to say our lives are dull, repetitive. We never take time out to smell the roses. We never celebrate anything.
5: We've got nothing to celebrate with, bud.
1: 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There's a whole case of that wine I brewed out of urine recycle just lying there. Practically untouched.
4: Look, call me pretentious if you like, but for me, a truly great

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0: It's a big one. Too late to go round. It's right on us.
3: Stellar fog. Tightly packed particles from an exploded supernova. Our scanners won't be able to penetrate more than a few meters.
2: Slowing to a minimum.
4: Gentlemen, absolute concentration till we're through the squall. There could be anything lurking out there.
2: Don't worry, bud. If there's anything out there, we'll spot it.
5: Anybody hurt?
2: Well, my pride sure needs mouth to mouth.
6: Mr. Lister.
7: Sir. He's out cold.
2: All stop. Let's get him up to the ops room.
4: How is he?
3: Not good, sir. Perhaps you better look away. I know you can't stand the sight of blood.
5: Don't worry, Crichton. It's okay when it's Lister's.
3: Impossible. What? Look. Mr. Lister is a droid.
4: He's a what?
3: There's no doubt about it. He's entirely mechanical. A 3000 series. Made in Taiwan. Look. Look, he has a 24-hour emergency call-out number.
4: I'm sorry, I'm not buying this. I mean, who'd create him and why? And what's his mission, to rid the universe of chicken vindaloo?
2: This doesn't tie up. If he wasn't human, I'd have known by his scent.
3: The x-rays confirm it. This is so strange. Mr. Lister's always been an icon of mine, and now I found he's an earlier model, and technically I outrank him.
4: An earlier model? Then how can he look so much more sophisticated than you?
3: Sir, just because I have a head shaped like a freak formation of mashed potato does not mean I am unsophisticated.
4: All right, then why does he look more realistically human?
3: Humans have always found exact duplicates rather disturbing, sir. The 3000 series was notoriously unpopular. Most of them were recalled. A few slipped the net and went undercover to make new lives in society.
2: You think he knows?
3: Unlikely. He probably reprogrammed his own memory to escape detection.
2: This is going to crack him up. Devastate him. Who's going to tell him?
5: I'll write you into my will if you let it be me.
3: I suggest you leave this to me, sirs. I'll have a talk with him droid to droid.
4: Okay, we'll get going. Try and get out of this damn fog before it drains our solar batteries.
8: What happened? What hit us?
3: Something in the stellar fog, sir. Didn't show up on the scans. Sir, do you remember who your parents were?
8: No, you know I don't. I was found at a pool table in a box.
3: Did anyone ever tell you what was written on that box? Were the words kit or paint before assembling? It's just that while you were under, we discovered something rather disturbing about you.
8: It's that tattoo on me in the thigh, isn't it? Look, I don't really love Peterson. He just got me so drunk I didn't know what I was doing.
3: It's not the tattoo, sir. There's no easy way of breaking this gently. I'm afraid, sir, you are not human. You are a droid.
8: I'm a what?
3: You're a mechanical. 3000 series. Technically subordinate to me.
8: What does this all mean?
3: Well, in broad terms, I get the front seat in the cockpit, and you're in charge of the laundry. And I want to see creases.
8: Try and have a heart, man. I'm in major stress-related shock here. Gobsmack overload.
3: You're a droid. You don't have real emotions. It's just synthishock. Now stop thinking like a human and go about your duties.
8: Crichton, why are you being so heartless?
3: I looked up to you. You encouraged me to break my programming and ape human behavior. Now I find you're no better than I. But worst of all, the most bitter pill to swallow, for 4 long years, I had to hand-scrub the gussets of your long johns. Now, unless you want to wallow in the eternal fires of silicon hell, I suggest you bring a tray of refreshments up to the cockpit. Pronto!
5: What was the jolt?
2: It's a mystery, bud. Nothing on the scanners, nothing on visual.
5: It's like we went through some kind of energy pocket. Still, looks like we're out of it now.
3: We better run a cross-check, see if this phenomenon is mentioned in any of our databases.
9: CEO, sorry it was so long, I didn't know where anything was.
3: Let me see that tray, please.
9: Why?
3: That's why, Mr. Crichton, sir. You call those triangular sandwiches? Did you use a set square? I think not. And the chocolate finger display is laughable. Don't just pile them higgledy-piggledy onto the plate. Make them into an attractive interlaced log cabin structure or something. This will just not do. Now,

0: Kindly return to the galley and start again.
1: Okay. Sir, this doesn't feel right. Not right at all.
2: What a charlatan, all these years.
3: Any idea what hit us yet?
0: Wait, here's something. Reports of artificial stellar fogs which contain reality minefields.
3: Reality what?
0: Bubbles or pockets of unreality, which when encountered create false realities designed to disorient and drive off potential looters.
2: From what?
0: It's a defense device fitted to Space Corps test ships, which are fitted with prototype drives so awesome in their power they have to be safeguarded at all costs.
2: So we just crashed through an unreality pocket?
0: Which created a false reality, making us believe Mr. Lister was... Oh, my.
4: You mean he's not a...
0: No.
1: See upstairs?
0: Sir, I,
1: What you think of the picket fence? I'm not happy with it myself, but I'll go away and do it again if you want.
0: Sir, may I see your arm?
1: Smack. It looks normal, human.
0: Someone else tell him. I've got gussets to scrub. I wondered if you felt like a nice cold beer, sir. Sir, how many times can I apologize? I have offered to mince myself. What more can I do?
3: Don't worry, I'll think of something. Probably involving a bowl of water, a poker, a recharge socket, and 4,000 volts of direct current.
2: This fog's getting worse. I say reverse out now before it's too late.
5: Well, I hate to agree with old laundry chute nostrils. But he has got a point. The scanners are out, and my smell range is practically zero.
3: Look, Starbug is small. We can probably pick our way through without hitting any more unreality bubbles. Someone's gone to plenty of big trouble to keep spacecraft out of here. It's got to be worth finding out why.
2: But how can we guarantee we're...
3: We hit one!
2: That's what I said. Where's the cat?
3: I'm here.
0: It's taken the cat. He's gone.
3: I'm here.
4: You must have just erased him from existence.
0: And how can we still remember him?
2: Remember who?
0: I don't remember.
3: Hey, Buds, don't do this to me. You can't forget me. I'm unforgettable.
4: I don't get this. We're passing through an unreality pocket and everything's normal.
3: What do you mean everything's normal? I've been invisible.
0: It doesn't make any sense. All systems check. The three of us are here as normal.
3: The four of us. There's four of us. Look, I'm here. Can't you see me? Can't you feel me?
4: We're getting some Bufferton.
0: About to pass back into normal space.
3: What are you doing? Can you see me?
4: Of course I can see you.
3: You all forgot who I was, don't you remember? It's too weird in here. Let's quit while we can.
4: All we gotta do is keep our heads.
3: Boy, this is worse than triple strength catnip.
0: The pockets are getting denser and closer together. We're never going to make it.
2: I can't take much more of this.
3: Look, just ignore it. All these unreality pockets are designed to make you feel absurd and disoriented.
4: He's right. Just keep going and we'll get out the other side.
2: All ahead, stop. We have got to talk. Crichton, how far would you say it is to the epicenter?
0: At current speeds, about another 3 days, sir.
3: Okay, you win. Let's get out of here.
0: Perhaps there is one possibility. That's it. I've installed a temporary stasis seal on both deep sleep units, so, in theory at least, time will be frozen, and neither reality nor unreality will be able to penetrate.
3: See you in 3 days.
4: Where are we? Did we make it?
0: We've successfully penetrated the minefield, sir. We're through to the epicenter.
2: But what was it protecting?
4: Derelict. According to computers from the 28th century. And it's capable of time travel?
0: Crew? All dead. This was the maiden voyage. They contracted an influenza virus on an excursion to the 20th century. Before they died, they programmed the autopilot for deep space and generated the minefield to prevent the machine from falling into the wrong hands.
4: Does this mean what I think it means? We board her, strip out the drive, and bingo! We've got ourselves a time machine. See if the sucker works.
0: Sirs, choose a year.
2: Since we can't guarantee this time drive is going to function properly, I suggest we select a neutral time period for our first jaunt.
3: He's got a point. Let's go for somewhere nice and safe and dull. How about 1422?
6: How about 1421?
3: What's the difference?
6: No difference. I just wanted to make it look like I was paying attention.
2: Load 1421, Crichton.
7: 1421 loaded, sir. August 17th. Engaging the time drive.
3: Hey, we did it!
7: Indeed we did. All ship chronometers indicate this is August the 16th in the year 1421, just one day out.
2: Give us visual. Let's see what it's like out there.
3: Okay, punching it up. Again? We're still where we were.
7: Of course. We're still in deep space, sir. Only now we're in deep space in the 15th century. Isn't it wonderful?
2: So we're still 3 million years away from Earth.
7: Well, yes.
3: Taking her back to the present.
7: Keelan, engage.
2: So, forgive me if I'm being thicker than the offspring of a village idiot and a TV weather girl. But what exactly was the point of that little exercise? Fun though it was, drinking in the heady medieval atmosphere of pre-Renaissance deep space, the drive is next to useless, yes?
7: For the moment, yes, but should we ever acquire a faster-than-light drive, we will have the combination to travel anywhere and any when.
8: Picking up a craft.
2: He's right, some kind of craft, small, here it comes.
3: It's a Jupiter Mining Corporation call sign. Some kind of transport vehicle, color green, life forms for... craft named Starbug.
6: Call me crazy, but that all sounds weirdly familiar.
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7: Don't punch it up, close comms.
8: Why?
7: If that vessel is this vessel, sir, almost certainly it contains our future selves. The implications of making contact could be devastating. The human brain is not designed to cope with knowing its own future.
3: Yeah, but Crichton, obviously we're in some kind of major trouble. Otherwise we wouldn't have shown up.
2: No, Crichton's got a point. It's too dangerous to make contact. What if we discovered that one of us is dead? Who could handle that?
6: We all could if it was you.
3: They're trying us again. Come on, they're in trouble. We can't just hang them out to dry.
7: Well, in that case, sir, suggest that I am left alone to make contact. I can give them whatever assistance they require, then erase my memory of the entire event.
9: 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Present Starbug calling future Starbug. We are ready to communicate.
3: Well, how did it go? Everything okay?
7: Mr. Lister, sir. I love you. You know that, don't you? I'd hate you to go anywhere not knowing that, sir.
3: So what's the SP, Kreitz? Can you tell us anything?
7: A little, sir. They are indeed our future selves from some 15 years hence.
3: What a senseless waste! Listen, if something happens to me, I want to know.
7: All I'm allowed to divulge is that their time drive has developed a fault, and they can only travel forwards. They jumped to a period where they knew we would be in order to copy some components from our own drive.
3: So am I actually going to get to meet me? And my knees will turn to jelly.
7: Nobody will be meeting anybody. You must be sealed in the upper deck before they set a space boot on board.
2: So, when are they coming?
7: Immediately. I'll serve your supper in the ops room. I thought I'd whip you up a nice little curry with jam roly-poly and a big jug of chilled margarita.
3: They're all my favorites.
7: I know!
3: How can we have margaritas? I thought we were out of tequila.
7: Well, I put a little miniature bottle aside, sir, for no particular reason. And I thought since today had no special significance, it would be appropriate to...
3: Oh, just go, Crichton.
7: Thank you, sir. His favorite bowl. His little cup. The tin opener he used to pick his ears clean with.
3: Everything okay?
7: Oh, yep, yep. Those darn onions get you every time.
3: What onions?
7: The onions I'm about to peel. I always get a little emotional when I have to deprive an onion of its skin.
3: Don't nixon me, man. Tell me the truth. I die, don't I? I mean, I'm dead, aren't I? I don't make it.
7: All I'm at liberty to disclose, sir, is that all four members of the Starbug crew will be boarding this vessel.
3: Yeah, but I'm not amongst them, right?
7: One of

0: was spewing when she was off the Falklands two chapters ago. Can't let big waves go. Oh, Melville, thou shouldst be living at this hour.
1: Hey, Ed, you ready for another cup of coffee?
0: Yes, please. Not quite enough sugar in the last one.
1: Sorry.
0: No.
1: How's she getting on? Oh, not more big waves.
0: Yeah, I'm seriously thinking about putting in some pirates or a giant squid to help this thing along a bit.
1: Well, if you wrote thrillers, you wouldn't have this problem.
0: Mm. Oh, you're dressed. Does that mean we've got to go and do something together, like food shopping or visiting an antiques market?
1: I think you must be confusing me with someone else.
0: Like a normal person.
1: What do you mean?
0: No, Mary, I was just trying to pay you a compliment. I mean, I'm not used to...
1: Expressing yourself in your own voice?
0: No, someone who understands the way I work. I've got to try and get Captain Pugwash, whatever her name is, out of the Roaring Forties by lunchtime.
1: Well, she really is in trouble if she's there. That's about 8,000 miles off course.
0: How do you know that?
1: Well, I use it as a clue in the palindrome killers. Mm. Right, I'll leave you to share a ship's biscuit with Kate Bates while I have my way with Inspector Wilkinson.
0: So, what about tonight?
1: Well, that Kurdish thing on the wrecks.
0: Or we could just
1: get in the pub again.
0: Hello?
2: Yo-ho-ho, me hearties. How be the word count going, begor, of my life?
0: Oh, hello, Pink. Well, you'll be pleased to know that the ghostwriter's on course, even if Ms. Biggs herself isn't.
2: Yeah, so, major news about the sales conference at Southampton, right?
1: I'll see you tonight.
0: Yes, see you there.
2: Ed, what's going on?
0: What? Nothing. Anyway, sales conference. Do you want me to appear alongside Kate Biggs, facing the firing squad of sales reps?
2: Ed, I heard another voice there.
0: Oh, did you?
2: It was a woman.
0: Yes, I think it was. Just a friend.
2: You haven't got any friends.
0: Well, I seem to have acquired one.
2: Ed, my office. Now.
0: But you're in London, Ping. And that line only works if you're a senior TV policeman with no home life and a drink problem.
2: Okay, Ed. I'll pay your train fare. This is serious.
0: Monday. A more than usually significant entry in my personal journal. And to make it, I must snatch valuable moments from chronicling the progress of Kate Biggs aboard the Good Ship Tubing Solutions UK. But hers is not the only personal voyage of discovery. And while mine might not aspire to the Asda red-hot reed shelf next to the chewing gum display, it too began in the water. Mary Potter and I met some months ago at the local pool in what's known as the Writer's Lane, which, unlike the fast lane and the slow lane, is a corner of the shallow end where like-minded professionals gather not to do any swimming, but to complain about the BBC, delays in payment of fees, and pretty much anything that appears in the Guardian's G2 section. Last week, Mary and I found ourselves agreeing on public execution for weather girls who finish their forecasts with, "And that's your weather." After a couple of coffees in the cafeteria, one thing led to another.
3: And then you shagged her.
0: Oh, really, Ping?
3: Well, did you or didn't you?
0: I thought I'd come in to discuss the sales conference for Against the Current.
3: Ed, have you any idea of the effect this is going to have on your work?
0: I thought it would have helped it.
3: No, she's just going to distract you.
0: On the contrary, I'm on schedule to deliver the manuscript on time. I think I may have acquired a greater breadth of vision. Maybe even a tolerance that I didn't possess before.
3: Oh, no. She'll want you to go on holiday with her next. And then she'll give you ideas about having to be paid for everything. And next thing, I've got no books and I'm out at lunchtime buying mothercare vouchers. Oh,
0: no, she's a writer too. She understands the whole grisly process.
3: And what's her name?
0: Mary Potter.
3: Ed, she's one of our clients.
0: I know.
3: Felix, get in here. Breaking news.
0: Ah, you see, now that's an example of where you could have said, "My office now."
4: Somebody mentioned breakfast?
3: Nobody did, Felix. We've got a crisis.
4: I'll say. I spent the entire morning trying to get one of our authors out of trouble. She's got herself in the most ghastly entanglement with some layabout.
3: It wouldn't be Mary Potter, would it?
4: I called her to see how the 35th Inspector Wilkinson mystery was progressing, and she was in the bloody boozer with him. I actually heard him say, "Did she want to go Dutch on another half pint of cider? The fellow's a con man."
3: Felix, it's Ed.
4: Oh, worse and worse.
0: And if you'd eavesdropped on the rest of the conversation, Felix, you'd have realised it was a joke. I paid for the whole drink and, moreover, two pasties. And a packet of Thai chilli sensations. Look, I've got the till receipt here.
4: Well, be that as it may, it's got to stop. This has the makings of a literary catastrophe of the magnitude of Geoffrey Archer being sent to prison.
0: Or being let out.